0: case in just a minute. But now, will you join the Equitable Society in a tribute to the victory which is near at hand? A tribute of gratitude and praise to the armed forces of the United States. Our fighting men have proved that free men, brought up in the ways of peace, are more than a match for the regimented millions of the aggressor nations. The victory of these representatives of democracy is, as President Truman said last night, and I quote, more than a victory of arms. It is, as he said, a victory of one way of life over another. A victory of an ideal founded on the rights of the common man, on the dignity of the human being, and on the conception of the state as the servant, not the master of its people. Tomorrow, let us hope a new era will dawn on this earth, an era in which goodwill will prevail among all men, and all men will work together for the peace and prosperity of the world. As its contribution to peace, the Equitable Society will concentrate its full resources on the great task of providing security and jobs for the men and women who have served their country so well.
1: Robert Perry and his mother were convicted in a federal court, and both of them were sentenced to serve time in the federal penitentiary.
0: The incident used in tonight's broadcast are taken from the files of the Federal Bureau of Investigation. However, all names used are fictitious, and any similarity thereof to the names of persons living or dead is accidental. Programs in this series of particular interest to servicemen and women are broadcast overseas through the worldwide facilities of the Armed Forces Radio Service. Tonight, the music was under the direction of Frederick Steiner. The author was Jerry Lewis. Your narrator was Frank Lovejoy. This is Your FBI is a Jerry Devine production. And now this is Carl Frank speaking for the Equitable Life Assurance Society of the United States and inviting you to tune in again next week at this same time for This is Your FBI. This is the American Broadcasting Company.

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0: Monday, January 10th, 1944. Maybe that's just another date to a lot of people, but to Pat Ryan and Terry Lee, it's a day they'll never forget. At any moment, they expect the go-ahead signal to come through from British Secret Service. And when it does, Pat and Terry are starting out on the biggest adventure of their lives, a secret two-man mission to Japan, to Tokyo. You'll think this is a day to remember, too, when we join Pat and Terry. So stand by for the big show that's going to go to Tokyo.
1: Here comes Quaker with a bang, bang, ra-la-da, bang, bang. 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

0: Hello, gang. 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What asks no questions but requires many answers? A doorbell, of course. 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No siree. 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Delish and Nutrish are Quaker Puffed Wheat Sparkies and Quaker Puffed Rice Sparkies. For they're full of hearty nourishment with restored whole grain amounts of vitamin B1, niacin, and iron. Cereal So Restored is in one of the groups of 7 basic foods Uncle Sam wants us all to eat every day to keep strong. They're not rationed. Look for them in the big red and blue Quaker package. Now then, gang, here's the picture. Pat and Terry are in their room in Chongqing, China. They're getting dressed. Pat putting on Baron Vanderbilt Divider's Nazi uniform. And Terry, as he slips into a pair of cracked, water-stained shoes, says...
1: Golly, these shoes, how am I ever going to get them off?
2: You better get them on first. Wait, I'll give you a hand.
1: No, I'll get them on. I can see the idea of making these shoes look like they've been in salt water for a couple of weeks, but... Gee.
2: Pull, brother, pull.
1: There. Whew. Well, that's over. Now, let me see if I can stand up in them.
2: I'll do the Rogan's pinch. They're only supposed to look shrunk, not hurt your feet.
1: No, they're okay. I wonder how they made these shoes look like this.
2: I wonder how they made our hands look the way they do. Every time I look at my paws, I get a jolt.
1: Yeah, me too, Pat. The funny part is, they look all shriveled up like they've been in salt water for days, but they feel okay.
2: Very clever, these Chinese chemists. Hop in the rest of your outfit, Terry. Let's get the total effect.
1: Boy, we sure do look like a couple of beachcombers.
2: Oh, if we do, we're all wrong.
1: No, I don't mean beachcombers. I mean... Golly, I'll say one thing. You sure look like the Baron. Yep. Just the way he looked the first day I saw him in the hospital.
2: Oh, I hope so. I don't want to look like Pat Ryan in disguise. Hey, maybe we're forgetting.
1: Huh?
2: Well, the idea is not for me to just look like the Baron and you to look like his assistant. We got to be the Baron and you got to be the assistant.
1: Yeah, but if you can fool the Japs in Tokyo the way you fooled Berman or later, you'll be doing all right.
2: Well, I've had a chance to study the real Baron. What about you, Terry? Just be yourself.
1: I'm glad I don't have to talk with a German accent or anything. Maybe it's just as well I never saw the Baron's assistant. I'll just talk like I always talked and act like myself.
2: That's the idea. Now, step over in front of the mirror. Let's take a look at ourselves.
3: Hi, Pat. You and Terry ready?
4: Yeah. Come in, Fluff.
5: Well, strike me pink if you birds ain't what the Ack-Ack shot at and missed.
2: Do we look as though we'd been at sea?
5: That sunburn looks surreal. It makes me feel hot.
1: Sunlamps in the hospital did a pretty good job.
2: Do we look like we've been drifting in a life raft for days and days?
5: You sure do.
2: Well, give us a lowdown, Corgan. We're not playing for marbles.
5: Well, if I was a Jap and I saw you two drifting toward the coast of Japan, I think I'd stop you and, like as not, fall for your slang. You mean?
2: You think you'd fall? We got to be more convincing than that.
5: Okay, I'd fall. Your clothes, your hands all shriveled from salt water, that bunch of whiskers on your face. Ryan, listen, you give me the lowdown. Do you feel all right? Because you look as though you're starving.
1: I feel swell.
2: Well, me too. Doctor's been feeding us some kind of special vitamins. Maybe we look scrawny and skinny, but we feel great.
5: I'm glad to hear it. I hope you still feel great when Vickery gets through you.
2: Hey, I don't like the way you say that, Corkin. What's cooking?
5: Brace yourself, gentlemen, and follow me. Colonel Vickery told me to bring you over to his office on the double.
1: Hey, what's the rush? Are we going to Tokyo right away?
2: Listen, you know something, Corkin, so give out with the information. Is Vickery hurt in the naval base about the submarine, or what?
5: The submarine is on its way to Island M.
2: Island M?
5: M is an Emma.
2: Where's that? Is that where you're flying us to meet the sub?
5: Too many questions, brother. Just follow me. We're going over to British Secret Service headquarters to see a couple of men who would have words with you.
6: Now then, Ron. Teddy. First, let me present Mr. Chan. of the Chinese Secret Service.
2: Glad to meet you, Mr. John.
1: How do you do, sir?
7: I am happy to meet you both.
6: With these formalities out of the way, we can get down to business.
5: Colonel Vickery, unless you want me to stay here, I'll be on my way.
6: Oh, not at all, Corky, no man. Stay, by all means. Mr. Chan and I have a few questions to ask Ryan and Terry.
5: Okay, sir, I'll park the frame and listen.
6: Right. To begin with, Ryan, Terry, step into the middle of the room where we can look you over.
8: Yes, sir.
2: Yeah, I'm beginning to feel as though Terry and I were in talk lot of Nazis and Japs.
7: Be assured, both of you, that whatever we do or say to you here will be as nothing compared to your examination by the Nipponese and Germans in Tokyo.
1: I've been wondering about this outfit, these dungarees I'm wearing. If the Baron was in uniform, I should think his assistant would be in uniform, too.
6: There's some disagreement in our information about the Baron's assistant. Rather than have you wear a Nazi uniform, it seems safer to have you wear dungarees, made in Germany, of course.
7: Speaking for myself, I would say both men look quite convincing.
6: Quite. So far as appearance goes, both of you look as though you'd had a very strenuous time of it in your rubber boat.
2: Good.
6: Now then, Mr. Chan and I will fire a few questions at you. You said, Ryan, that you felt as though you were already in Tokyo getting a workout from the Japs and Nazis. Well, that's exactly the way we want you and Terry to take this examination.
2: Oh, I don't know about Terry, but my knees are wobbly.
1: Mine, too.
6: Well, I hope you'll hide it as well when the Japs and Germans take over. Now then, in this third degree, so to speak, I'm going to be your Nazi questioner. Mr. Chan will pretend to be a Japanese military expert. So let's get on with it. Both of you, quickly. Give me the Nazi salute. Achtung! Heil Hitler!
3: Heil Hitler! Hello.
6: Good. Put a little more snap into it, Terry. Again. Achtung! Better. Much better. Now then, Baron. Your name?
9: Baron Walter von der Vogelweide.
6: Address?
9: Halderstrasse 13, Berlin.
6: Military rank?
9: Colonel, General Staff, Technical Division.
6: Education?
9: Academy of Military Sciences, Staff School, War Academy.
6: Your immediate superior?
9: General von Dufleisch.
6: Married?
9: A widower. My wife died in 1937.
6: Children?
9: None.
6: Been in America?
9: Once, 1931.
6: England?
9: London, 1927, 1932. Military staff, German embassy.
6: Mr. Chan, take over, please.
7: Baron, your plane crashed in the China Sea?
9: My assistant and I were on our way to Tokyo.
7: For what reason?
9: To confer with you or the Japanese high command about your new secret weapon, stilettes.
7: Where did you first hear of this new weapon we have invented?
9: From my superior in command, General von Dupleisch.
7: This officer of the Reich was in communication with our high command in Tokyo?
9: Da.
7: The code number for such communication.
9: 070 green.
7: When did you leave Berlin?
9: December 12th, by plane.
7: This is the plane that crashed in the China Sea?
9: My assistant and I were in the Japanese plane, furnished us at your air base near Shanghai.
7: This man is your assistant?
9: Yes, Kurt Smith.
6: Silence! Yo, Smith, step forward.
1: Yes, sir.
6: Name?
1: Kurt Schmidt.
6: You're not dressing as a superior officer. Stand up straight.
1: Yes, sir.
6: You are not in uniform. Why?
1: My uniform was torn to shreds and jumping free of the plane when the Baron and I crashed.
6: And this mechanic's outfit you're wearing? Those dungarees. You found them floating conveniently on the China Sea?
1: No, sir, they're my own. I threw them and the rest of our personal baggage out of the plane just as we hit the water. My uniform was so torn that I changed to this outfit.
6: You speak German?
1: Very little, sir. I went to school in England and the United States.
6: Your father's name?
1: Eugen Schmidt. He was attached to the German embassy in London.
6: Did I ask you that?
1: No, sir.
7: When did you leave Berlin?
1: December 12th.
7: The name of the commanding officer of the Japanese airfield near Shanghai?
1: Major...
7: We are waiting. His name, quickly.
1: Major Sumiaki Mishimo.
7: You met him personally?
1: No, sir, the Baron did.
7: These stilettes, what are they?
1: I've only seen a drawing of them.
6: A drawing? Where did you see it?
1: In our headquarters in Berlin.
6: The address?
1: Königsplatz, Berlin.
6: What room?
1: The Baron's office, room A12.
6: How long have you been assistant to Baron von der Vogelweide?
1: About a year.
6: These stilettes, what do they look like?
1: Well, in the drawing, they're about as long as your little finger. A thin plastic shell, a capsule.
6: A capsule, you say? What do they contain?
1: I don't know, sir.
9: If I may speak, sir.
6: Well?
9: In the drawing and documents we received in Berlin, nothing definite was said about what the capsules contained. In general, we were told they contain a new chemical. That is one of my objects in visiting Japan, to learn more about this highly destructive chemical.
6: You were invited to come to Tokyo, you and young Schmidt?
9: No, sir. Our trip was highly confidential and taken at the suggestion of the GSC.
6: Oh, so the General Staff Corps had the idea.
9: Yes, sir.
6: Well, Ryan, Derek... That's all for the present.
1: Oh, boy.
6: Wow. Tell me, Corkin, what's your impression?
5: I'd say they were both pretty darn convincing, Colonel.
2: Well, speak out, Flip. If we seem to give ourselves away anywhere, we...
5: Of course, I haven't got all the data at my fingertips like the Colonel and Mr. Chan, but your answer sounded natural and very convincing to me.
6: Well, then, that'll be all for now. You can both go back to your headquarters and wait till you hear from me.
2: All right, Colonel. Let's go, Terry.
7: There are several phases.

0: We all for now. You can both go back to your headquarters and wait till you hear from me.
1: All right, Colonel. Let's go, Terry.
2: There are several phases of the mission yet to be gone into, but we will let you know as soon as possible, Mr. Ryan.
3: All right, Mr. John.
4: Come on, Terry. Let's be on our way.
5: But golly, Pat, are we going to have to wait all night?
3: It could be. Now, patience, my lad. Colonel Vickery's not sending us off to Japan until everything is set.
5: This is worse than going to Tokyo, this waiting. I sure flubbed the name of that CO of the Jap airfield.
3: Do you know it now?
5: You bet. Major Sumiaki Mishimo.
3: Uh-huh.
5: When we get to Tokyo, probably nobody will even ask me that name.
3: Yeah, maybe not, but we can't take any chances. A plan like this one little slip and the whole thing is ruined.
5: Yeah. Maybe the whole thing's off anyway, Pat. Maybe we... Well, not you, but me. Maybe I made a flop of the answers.
3: We ought to know pretty soon, Terry.
5: You know, except for that one slip, I think I got all the right answers.
3: Ha-ha, relax, fella. You begin to feel like you've really been on a raft for days if you don't take it easy.
5: Listen, I feel that way already.
3: Then relax. Whether we go to Tokyo or not is out of our hands now. We'll just have to wait.
6: Well, gang, that's just about the toughest job of all. Waiting to find out from British Secret Service if Pat and Terry have passed their test and will be sent to Tokyo or not. The decision from Colonel Vickery's office will come through tomorrow. I'll tell you something about that in just a moment, so stand by.
7: Quaker puff, wheat sparkies, the wheat that's shot from guns. Here comes Quaker with a bang, bang, da-da-da-da, bang, bang.
6: Well, fellas and girls, you know every single one of us. Yes, every American man, woman, and child has to help win this war. And here's one thing Uncle Sam is asking us to do now. Save every single scrap of paper and turn it in for precious war material. Start in your own home. Save every single scrap of paper. Help collect it from neighbors, too. Then see that it's picked up by the salvage crews. Get in touch with your local OCD office for further instructions. Remember, Uncle Sam wants tons and tons of paper. Let's every boy and girl in this gang turn in his share. Now for today's victogram. Paper is a mighty weapon. Haul it in. Keep smartly stepping. Turn in every scrap you can to lick the Nazis and Japan. Terry and the Pirates is dramatized for radio by Albert Barker, who says, tomorrow, Pat Ryan and Terry Lee are going to get a big surprise, both good and bad, when they talk with Colonel Vickery. It's news that may mean life or death for them. So get on the beam. Same time, same...

Terry and the Pirates!

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1: Just outside the entrance to the Los Angeles Harbor at San Pedro, a strange adventure is nearing a climax. The stolen Euclidean submarine with the Gregory party on board is racing across the Catalina Island Channel. And another Euclidean submarine, filled with scientists from the Magic Island, is hanging grimly to the Gregory boat by means of a magnetic beam. Joan is at the controls as total darkness covers the channel. The time draws near for their attempt to escape from the submarine.
2: Hey, Joan, we're picking up a little speed.
3: We do seem to be moving faster, Jerry. Why is that, Joan?
4: It is barely possible that the magnetic beam of the following submarine is weakening slightly.
5: Well, I wouldn't be surprised. They've used that thing continuously for 7 hours. How about our getting the magnetic bombs back to them if that beam gets too weak?
4: Do not worry about that, Captain Bradford. The magnetic bombs will follow a line of electrical impulse no matter how weak.
3: Then we are absolutely sure we can hold that boat helpless and we're ready to escape from this one?
4: Yes, Mother.
5: What's our position now, Joan?
4: We are nearly to the point you have established for Johnson to meet us with his sailboat, Captain.
5: How near?
4: We will reach the midway point between the breakwater and Catalina Island in less than 120 seconds.
2: 2 minutes? Boy, let's do something about getting ready.
3: Yes, Joan, you haven't explained those escape chambers we're going to use.
4: The explanation is very simple. Jerry, will you please open one of those four large...

0: And they're just forward of this compartment.
1: You mean we're going to get inside those little tanks?
0: Precisely. The covers are not locked. They will swing open easily.
1: Oh, okay, if you say so.
0: Now, Mother, if you and the captain will step over there near Jerry, I will make the explanation from here, as I must remain at the controls to stabilize our boat and release the magnetic bombs the instant we are in position.
2: Very well, Joan. Come on, Pat.
3: I'm a little nervous, Tex. This is getting very near the end of our journey.
1: Only the beginning of Magic Island, though. Wait till we go back and with some help and take the island away from old G-47.
0: It would be well to get out of here first, if you will allow me to explain these escape cells.
2: Go to it, Joan, and keep still, Jerry.
1: I'm still.
0: One moment. All hold firmly to your stations. I must now release the magnetic bombs. I think two would prove sufficient. However, I will use four to guarantee our safety.
3: Is that all there is to it, John?
0: That is all. The bombs have been released. In a few seconds, that magnetic beam will be broken.
2: Then we can make our escape from this boat.
1: Hey, what's going on here?
3: We're being tossed around.
0: I will take care of that.
2: Those bombs sure traveled half a mile and nothing flat.
1: Gee, did you ever hear so much quiet so quick?
0: You cannot hear quiet, Jerry.
2: Maybe not, Joan, but that silence was certainly sudden.
3: What happened, Joan, dear?
0: The moment we were released from that magnetic beam, our submarine started to spurt forward, and not wishing to run beyond the position of our meeting with Johnson's surface boat, I used all reverse jets. We are now stationary and will remain stabilized at this point.
3: Is Johnson due over us now?
2: Right this minute.
1: Well, then let's hurry and get up to him. I'd like to try being on top of the water for a while.
0: I will now explain the escape cell.
3: Joan, is it safe for you to leave the controls?
0: The submarine will not move from this spot.
1: Sure got these boats trained.
0: I told you to open these cells, Jerry.
1: Oh, I got excited and forgot it, I guess.
2: You just lift these covers off, Joan?
0: They will not lift off. Open them toward the shell of the submarine, in this manner. Each of you open your own.
1: There's mine.
2: Mine's open.
3: And there is mine.
0: Now we will need to work very rapidly. No one knows how great a margin of time we may have before the Euclideans find a way to interfere.
1: Well, we're listening.
0: We must all take our places in these cells at once. If you watch me enter this one, you may all duplicate the action. Place your foot here, then step up here. Raise your weight by these holds on the shell, so. And lower your body into the cylinder, as I am doing. This is the final position.
3: Well, it's slightly more acrobatic than anything I've attempted for some time. But I think I can make it.
1: Oh, sure you can, Mrs. Gregory. Look, it's like this.
2: Yes, you move a little faster than I can, Jerry.
3: And much faster than I can.
1: Well, I'm in.
2: Right with you, son.
3: And I think, yes, I've made it at last.
1: There sure isn't any room to spare in these tin cans.
0: You will have ample room. Now, listen carefully. The procedure is this. We will ascend one at a time. You will find a small valve directly in front of your chest. With that, you may regulate the speed of your rise. Opening the valve wider accelerates the rate of speed. When you reach the surface, open the cover of the cell as it is now. And if the water is smooth enough, you may leave them open. Otherwise, keep them closed and watch through the ports for our rescuer.
2: Suppose you go first, Joan, and show us how it's done.
0: No, you will go first, Captain. I want you to be in a position to take charge of the rescue work with Johnson.
2: Right, Joan.
0: We will all close the covers of our cells. I will close mine last, so that I may open the valve flooding the submarine and opening the locks above us. You will leave first, Captain. You next, Mother. Then you, Jerry, and I will follow, after making sure the submarine is properly flooded so that it may not be easily moved from this spot.
2: Well, here I go. Good luck, everybody.
3: Oh, good luck, Tex.
1: See you on top, folks.
0: Hurry, we are losing time. Close your covers so that I may flood these locks and release us.

0: Well, water's smooth anyway. Not a soul in sight.
1: Tex, is that you, Tex?
0: Yes, Pat.
1: Do you see anything of Johnson?
2: Hey, anybody else floating around here?
0: Not so loud, Jerry.
1: It's impossible to swim with these things.
0: Just stay where you are for a minute.
1: Well, where's Joan?
2: I don't know.
0: Did you hear that?
1: Johnson.
0: Over here, Johnson.
3: Coming right up.
2: I still don't see Joan anywhere.
1: What could have happened?
0: Now, take it easy. She said she had to stay a few seconds behind us to make sure the sub flooded.
1: I'm getting worried about her, Tex.
3: Ready to come aboard?
0: Yes, Johnson, thanks. I'll have to hang onto the gunwale and let this steel cylinder sink out from under me as I flood it.
3: We've got room for them here. If you want to keep one for study.
0: Don't dare. Magnetism. Tell you all about it later. Here I come.
3: You can reach Mrs. Gregory over the stern. And I'll swing the bow around to catch young Hall.
0: Go to it. Now, coming up, Pat. Can you reach the valve to flood that thing?
1: Yes, Tex. I'm all ready. But where's Joan?
0: We'll take care of that later. Here, give me your hand. Now, open that valve up. Now, hang on to my hand.
3: Ready, Hall?
2: As soon as I flood this tin can.
1: Oh, Tex. Back on a real wooden boat at last. And in our own friendly waters.
0: You're all set now, Pat.
1: But, Tex, where's Joan?
2: Hey! Come here, quickly! Tex! Mrs. Gregory! Get over here, quick!
0: Must have seen something.
3: What is it, Jerry?
2: Roll for that dark spot, quick! I'll help you.
1: What did you see, Jerry?
2: I don't know, but something came up out of the water, and it didn't look like one of those escape cylinders.
1: Joan! Oh, Joan!
0: Take it easy, Pat.
4: Here I am.
1: Where is Joan? And she's all right.
2: Oh, sure she's all right. That girl can take care of herself.
0: I'll say she can. Here, let me give you a hand aboard here, Joan.
4: Yes, Captain.
1: You're not hurt, are you, Joan?
4: No, Mother. I'm not hurt. But my cylinder was caught by the magnetic bombs.
2: Hey, then how did ours get away?
4: I released the balance of the bombs in order to ensure the stabilization of our boat. And the magnetic force spread more rapidly than I had counted on. It nearly stopped me.
1: And you mean to say you had to get out of that cylinder underwater and come up without it?
4: To be sure I did.
0: Well, that's a little too close. But we're all here. How about getting back home, Johnson?
3: Well, I think we can make about 6 knots in this breeze with nothing but sail.
0: Well, get it on as fast as you can.
3: Come on, Jerry. I can use you. No room for a crew on this small boat.
1: Tex, do you think we'll make it to shore?
0: If Joan's right about how long those magnetic bombs will hold that other boat powerless, I don't see how we can be stopped.
4: That other boat will be stationary for approximately 2 hours, and their radio will be paralyzed for an even longer time.
1: That means we can make the shore, Tex. Even at 6 knots, we can make it in 2 hours easily.
0: Looks like we've done all right, Pat. And we owe everything, all of it, to Joan.
4: I did only what I had been trained to do, Captain.
0: That Euclidean training is mighty good, whether we like it or not.
1: It's almost too good.
2: Well, we're on our way to the mainland. We've got all the sail up.
3: If you don't mind, I'd like to sit back here and check up on what it's all about, Captain. I can handle the tiller from here.
0: By all means, Johnson. Sit in. Now that we have time for it, a lot of thanks for some fine work all through this.
1: We're more than grateful, Johnson. You've been splendid.
3: It was like the old days with the captain. I enjoyed every minute of it. Though I must admit it did look pretty black there at times.
2: Oh, well, we've been in some mighty tight places since we left you at the same dock we're heading for now.
1: Oh, Johnson. I'm sorry, Joan. Johnson, this is Joan.
3: Well, young lady, I'm certainly glad to meet you.
4: It is a pleasure, Mr. Johnson. I am very happy to meet the man who can make up code messages with the captain extemporaneously. And who always has a boat in the right place at the right time.
3: Well, not always, Joan. We came out right this time. And I'm certainly glad your mother found you.
0: Now, if you'll excuse me, I think I'd better take charge and acquaint Johnson with some of the things we're up against. And get his story on this Euclidean who located our home radio station.
1: We'll all keep still, Tex. Go ahead.
0: Well, in the first place, Johnson, there's another submarine down there near ours. They hung on to us with a magnetic beam. And Joan paralyzed their boat with magnetic bombs. But that won't last forever. When they get free, we can look for trouble. Not only that, but some musical genius on the island has figured out how to transmit musical notes which will wreck those boats. He nearly hit us a couple of times.
2: Hey! What's that noise?
4: The boat is rocking badly.
3: Feels like we're over a volcano.
4: I know. Octavo has found the musical note. Our submarine is being attacked. Those are the compressed air tanks exploding.
0: We didn't get out of that boat any too soon.
5: Golly, Whiskers!

0: You know, some marmalades get some of their tang from added flavoring. While Robertson's Golden Shred gets all of its tang from Seville oranges. What would you rather have for breakfast?
1: Will you have a polo, dear Liza, dear Liza? Will you have a polo, dear Liza, polo?
2: How very kind of you, dear Henry. I most certainly will. I'll have three or four or maybe more.
1: But you take the old tube.
2: Because they happen to be my tube of polo, dear Henry. Have one.

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0: Once again, the Damon Runyon Theater brings you another story by the master storyteller, Damon Runyon. And this one, Dream Street Rose. And to tell it to you, here is Broadway.
1: Thanks. It is early of an evening, about midnight, when there is nothing much doing anywhere, that I go around to Good Time Charlie's place in West 47th Street. I figure maybe I will have a few games of rummy with Charlie. In fact, we are just sitting down when Charlie looks toward the back door and says...
2: Now, why does that dame got to pick my place to come in?
1: Huh? Oh, Dream Street Road.
2: Yeah.
1: Well, I guess I will be gone.
2: No, please do not leave me alone with her, Rob.
1: You are afraid of her?
2: Look, when she comes in the door and stands like that, I know she is looking for somebody to talk to. And when nobody listens, she is liable to bust up the joint.
1: I guess she is just lonesome, Charlie. After all, she is quite an old doll. And many citizens like him shading 20 instead of maybe 60.
2: She is looking at us. Come on, deal the cards. Maybe she will take the hint and go away.
1: Nope, she is coming over.
2: We will not listen to her talk. Maybe silence will discourage her.
1: Okay, okay. Just say hello and leave it at that.
3: Hello, boys.
1: Oh, hello, Rose.
4: Hiya, Rose.
3: Gonna play rummy, huh?
1: Yeah, we are just starting. Your deal, Charlie.
4: Yeah, sure. Nice seeing you, Rose.
3: That's okay. Go ahead. Deal the cards. And while you play, I'll tell you a story. I want to talk to somebody.
4: Oh.
3: What's the matter, Charlie?
4: Nothing.
3: You don't like for me to come in here.
4: Do I say anything like that, Rose?
3: Yeah. The way you look at me. Okay, maybe I ain't plush and mink. But I'm people, ain't I?
1: Look, Rose, nobody says anything against you.
3: Nobody has to. All they gotta do is look, and I know what they think. Broadway, you're a good guy. You see a lot of people, but never like me, huh?
1: Rose, like you say, you are people.
3: Nobody thinks so. I'm just Dream Street Rose, the old doll who pushes a mop for a living.
2: Broadway, she is lighted up.
3: Me, no.
1: Look, Rose, maybe you better go home. Come on, I will walk with you.
3: No,
1: I ain't
3: going.
1: Okay, Rose. You say you have got something on your mind?
3: Gotta talk about it. Gotta tell you about a friend of mine.
1: Sure, sure. Go ahead. If it makes you feel any better, go ahead.
3: Gotta talk about this friend of mine. She's pretty, Broadway. Real pretty.
1: Yeah, well, what about her, Rose?
3: You're a good guy, Broadway. I'll tell you. It's a good story. You'll like it.
1: Now, when Rose is feeling like telling the story, people listen. Because otherwise, Dream Street Rose is more than 6 to 5 to start tossing things around and making the atmosphere unpleasant. So we let her tell her story. And it is a strange one. And I will tell it to you in a minute.

0: And now, back to the Damon Runyon Theater and the famous story, Dream Street Rose.
1: Like I say, Dream Street Rose wants to tell us a story about her friend. Now, maybe I better tell you why she is called Dream Street Rose. It is because she lives in a part of the 40s where there are many theatrical hotels and rooming houses. And all the characters who live there gab and gab about what is coming up. All good. This gab is dreamy. Very dreamy indeed. Because nothing good ever happens to them. Rose is like that. She is always talking to anybody who will listen. Tonight, Rose says as follows.
2: Well, Broadway, Charlie, you know where Colorado is?
1: Sure. West of Albany.
2: Uh-huh. Well, a long time ago, my friend lived in a little town in Colorado. She was a waitress there in an old man's joint. She was a good kid. She was real good.
1: Okay, I will buy that. Now, what is the rest of the story?
2: Pretty as a picture, that kid was. Had all the guys nuts about her. But you know what, Broadway?
1: She gives nobody a tumble.
2: No. And then one day, a guy walks in she never seen before. Ain't much for looks, but he had a nice smile, and he sat down at the counter, and he says to my friend...
3: Hello.
4: Hello. What do you have?
3: Oh, ham and, I guess.
4: All right. Fry two with. How do you want the eggs?
3: Light over.
4: Easy over.
3: Do you mind if I ask you a question?
4: The answer is no.
3: Now, don't get excited, kid. All I wanted to know is, what's the best place in town to stay?
4: Oh, well, the Santa Fe House, I guess.
3: Thanks.
4: Why are you laughing?
3: I didn't run true to form, did I?
4: I don't know what you mean.
3: I was supposed to comment on your eyes, your complexion, your, well, everything.
4: I'm sorry.
3: It's all right.
4: Now what's so funny?
3: Oh, you small-town characters are all alike.
4: What's the matter with small towns and people?
3: Not a thing. I like them.
4: And why'd you say that?
3: Oh, forget it. I'm sorry.
4: Why'd you say it?
3: Okay, I'll tell you. So you're pretty. Every customer who wears pants and comes in here gives you a line. You expect it. Then when somebody comes in who's been around and has seen more than a jerkwater junction and a doll-faced waitress,
4: you...
3: Well, when somebody like that comes in and doesn't spread butter all over the place, you get sore.
4: You're pretty smart, aren't you?
3: No, just been around, that's all.
4: Lots of people have.
3: I know. Now, let's stop talking. I came in here to eat. I'm going to eat in silence.
1: Dream Street Rose tells me that is the way her friend gets acquainted with this guy whose name is Frank McQuillan. It seems he's a pretty sharp citizen, and it is not long before he is making a good living at the local pool parlor. He is a pretty fair shot. Then it comes up a couple of weeks later, and since Frank takes all his meals at the little lunch wagon, he and Rose's friend get to know each other better. In fact, one night, he takes her home from the lunch wagon, and while they are walking along, the scene is as follows.
4: Frank.
3: Yeah?
4: Remember the first night you came into the lunch wagon?
3: Mm-hmm. The eggs were fried too hard.
4: Is that all you remember?
3: Well, what else was there?
4: You said something about small-town characters.
3: Oh, forget it. I was tired and, well, you burned me a little.
4: Why?
3: Well, the way you got sore.
4: Oh, I wasn't really.
3: No? You acted like it.
4: Maybe because, well, I guess I was hurt.
3: But why?
4: Oh, I don't know.
3: Because I didn't turn a backflip when you moved those eyes on me? I'll give 10-1 you got the locals jumping through hoops.
4: You got a fine opinion of me, haven't you?
3: Nothing, one way or the other.
4: What do you think?
3: What's the difference?
4: You think I'm a flirt?
3: You? Oh, no, not at all.
4: You're making fun of me.
3: No, I'm not.
4: Why'd you laugh?
3: Okay. All right, stop a minute.
4: Yeah?
3: You're not a flirt. You wouldn't know how to be one, kid. As far as you know, those eyes of yours are putting your head to sea with, that's all. You stand behind that counter all day scared stiff.
4: Scared? What?
3: Of every guy who comes in. He makes a crack, you laugh and give him the fast brush. But underneath, you're scared because you're just a pretty kid who doesn't know what 2 and 2 adds up to. Well?
4: I hate you.
3: Sure? Because I told you the truth. I'll give you 10 to 1 you've never been kissed.
5: I have too.
3: By whom?
5: Will Higginbottom.
3: The clerk in the grocery.
5: What's the matter with that?
3: Nothing. Who said there was?
5: It's always the way you say things. Like you haven't got any use for anybody or anything.
3: Maybe I haven't.
5: Will's a...
3: He's a fine grocery clerk. And he kissed you. That makes him a big man.
5: I like him.
3: Okay. Let's drop Will Higginbottom.
5: He wants me to marry him.
3: So marry him.
5: I might.
3: Such goings on.
5: You're mean and contemptible.
3: Here's a change from grocery clerks.
5: Frank, let me go.
3: You want to be let go?
5: Frank, please.
3: A grocery clerk was never like this.

0: So Rose's friend falls in love with this Frank citizen. And it is not long before other people know it, including Will Higginbotham, the grocery clerk. Then it comes up one night. Frank has taken Rose's friend home again, and they stop and sit on a bench in a little park.
1: Something wrong, Frank?
2: Wrong? What?
1: Oh, I don't know. Haven't said 10 words all evening.
2: Maybe I've got nothing to say.
1: Oh. It's a nice night.
2: Yes, well.
1: There is something wrong, isn't there?
2: Look, why do you keep saying that? A million and one things to talk about, and you keep going over that.
1: Oh, I'm sorry, Frank.
2: But what?
1: You're leaving, aren't you?
2: How do you know?
1: Well, the last couple of days, I felt it.
2: All right, so you felt right. What of it?
1: Where are we going?
2: Say that again, kid.
1: I said, where are we going? Don't laugh.
2: You tell me a joke, I laugh. Who said anything about we?
1: I just... I thought...
2: Are you kidding? What do you want from me?
1: You love me. You told me.
2: Did I?
1: Well, you know you did, Frank. You know it. You told me 100 times.
2: 99.
1: Frank, you gotta take me with you.
2: Listen, kid, I'm a rolling stone. Here today, gone tomorrow. What fun would that be for you?
1: I love you.
2: You think.
1: I do.
2: All right, let's break this up. I didn't make any promises, did I?
1: I didn't think promises were necessary.
2: So nobody gets hurt.
1: I will, Frank.
2: Now, forget.
1: No, I can't. Well, don't you understand, Frank? I love you. Well, ever since the first night you walked in the lunch wagon, you were different.
2: Not much.
1: Frank, listen to me.
2: No, let's break this up.
1: You can't. You've got to listen to me.
2: I don't think so.
1: Frank, where are you going?
2: Away. I'll drop you a postcard.
1: Please. I want to go with you. Frank, I'll make you happy. I promise. We'll be married.
3: Big joke, huh, Frank?
1: Will.
3: Sit down, Frank.
2: Who do you think you are?
3: Nobody. I said to sit down.
2: Why, you small town...
3: Sit down!
2: You crazy Higginbotham. Put that gun away and go back home.
3: I will, after you've married her.
2: But... Now, listen. Fine's fine, but what is this?
3: You've had a lot of it.
1: Will, please go.
3: With the two of you.
2: What are you talking about?
3: You're going home and get packed, Frank. And then the three of us are going over to Denver. I'll be best man.
2: Why, if you think I'm going to stand for this...
3: I don't think I know.
1: Not this way, Will. Please. I won't.
3: Yes, you will. You love this guy, all right, he'll marry.
2: Now, look, Will, there's a law that says I don't have...
3: Yes, I've got it right here in my hand. All right, Frank, take your choice. We go to Denver, or so help me, I'll blow a hole right through you.
0: Well, that is that. The three of them go to Denver, and Rose's friend and Frank are married there. Now, that is only a little part of the story Rose tells me. And what the rest of it is and how it ends, I will tell you in a minute.

0: And now, back to the Damon Runyon Theater and the famous story, Dream Street Rose.
1: Like I say, Rose gets to the part of the story about her friend where Frank married her. Because Will Higginbotham holds a heater at Frank's middle, which is a unique way of getting to be best man, but it works. Then Rose goes on.
2: Now that ain't the end. No, not by a long shot.
1: I figure it is not.
2: What's the matter? Don't you believe it?
1: Oh, sure, sure. Only I hear a million stories like it every day. Why, there are even a million movies about it.
2: Sure, sure, I know it. But it's got an ending that ain't like the others. You want to hear it?
1: Look, Rose, I gotta be going because I...
2: Okay. Well, my friend and Frank get married. And they leave, see? Now a lot of things happen. And one thing my friend finds out is Frank don't love her.
1: It seems to me that your friend takes quite a bit of convincing.
2: Yeah, that's right, Broadway. But I guess every dame thinks she can make a guy love her. Even 100% heel like Frank.
1: I guess so.
2: Well, a couple of months go by. Don't take my friend long to find out that Frank don't like to work. He makes a living by being a good talker. And then one night, he comes into their hotel room.
3: Frankie?
4: No, Napoleon. Ha ha. You got me being corny now.
3: Oh, you're tired, honey.
4: No, no. I'm full of vim and vigor. You ever comb your hair?
3: I was just doing it when you came in.
4: Uh-huh. Say, how would you like to go out tonight?
3: Frankie, you mean...
4: I said it.
3: Where, Frank? Where, honey?
4: Black Emanuel's.
3: Oh, no, Frank. Someplace else.
5: No, Frank. Someplace else.
4: Now, look, you've been yapping about going out. Okay, I offered to take and you pull a long face. What's the matter with Emanuel's place?
3: I don't like him.
4: Well, he likes you.
3: I know.
4: He's got good connections. Be nice to the guy and he'll do me some good.
3: Oh, you don't need a person like Emanuel, Frank. You've got brains. If you get a job, you'd be successful in no time at all. Oh, please, honey.
4: I'll be ready in a half hour. If you're not, I'll leave without you.
3: All right, Frank. I'll be ready.
1: Personally, I think Rose's friend is a dope because nobody but a dope would string along with a citizen like Frank. But she sticks with him, and she smiles nice at Black Emanuel, who smiles back. Then Rose says it comes up one night at Emanuel's place. Rose's friend is sitting at a table waiting for Frank when the scene is as follows.
6: Hello, baby. I sit down, yes?
3: Hello, Emanuel. Sure, sit down.
6: Thank you. You look real extra pretty tonight, baby.
3: Thank you.
6: Oh, don't thank me. I thank you.
3: You thank me? What for?
6: Well, you make Emanuel's place what you say classy. Look around. What do you see, huh? Not pretty people like you. Sure, I like you. Maybe you like me, huh?
3: Don't touch me.
6: Why not? We're good friends, and Frank is...
3: Frank, what did he say?
6: Nothing.
3: What did he say? Tell me.
6: Look, baby, maybe you don't know, but Frank, he...
3: What about him?
6: He's not coming tonight, baby.
3: Well, why not? He told me he'd meet me here.
6: Sure, but Frank, he's gone.
3: Gone where?
6: Away.
3: Oh, you're lying. He didn't have any money to go anyplace.
6: Why, I make him alone. He goes away and you're here.
3: That's not true.
6: I tell the truth always, baby. I give him money and he goes. But he leaves you here because he knows Emanuel likes you.
3: You mean he took money from you? And left me?
6: Talk too loud.
3: Get your hands off me.
6: Look, baby, I'm not so bad. You like me and I make things easy for you. You take a job here in my place, you make it class.
3: Get away from me. Get away, I say.
6: People are looking. Be quiet.
3: I don't care. Get away. Leave me alone. Go away.
6: All right, baby. Well, listen to Emanuel. You find out it's not so good to be so hungry. Then maybe you come back to Emanuel. Maybe you like me after all.
1: For boss, I do not believe a word of what Rose says, because she is noted for making up stories that are like dreams. But I see that her eyes are full of tears as she says to me,
2: "Poor kid. You know what she did, Broadway?"
1: "No, why?"
2: "She took the job at Emmanuel's place. It's tough to be hungry and with no dough, no place to go."
1: "Well, why does she not go back to Colorado?"
2: "She can't."
1: "Well, does she marry Black Emmanuel?"
2: "No. She loved Frank. In fact, she prayed for him every night. She prayed for Frank."
1: "What? He pulls a big double cross and she remembers him in her prayers?"
2: "Sure. Every night she prayed that Frank would be a big success like she always knew he could be. He had brains. She wanted him to make good."
1: "And does he?"
2: "That's the funny part. He made good. In fact, right here in New York. But my friend didn't find it out until a couple of months ago."
1: "Yeah, now, wait a minute. Please do not tell me that she goes to him and he falls in love with her and is sorry for what he does. That is too much."
2: "She went to him. Yeah. My friend, after 20 years, went to Frank. She surprised him one night when he was alone. My friend says she'll never forget the look on his face when he looked up and seen my friend standing there, big as life. He blinked a couple of times and then..."
7: "You? Well, you're dead."
2: "No, Frank. Not me."
7: How did you get in here?"
2: "I'll tell you that in a minute. You did all right for yourself, didn't you, Frank?"
7: "What do you want, money?"
2: "Me? No, I'm rich. Rich as you are."
7: "Now, you're crazy. Now, look, the way we were married, you didn't expect me to stick it out, did you?"
2: "No, of course not. I only minded what you did with Black Emmanuel. I only mind what happened to me after a few months working for him."
7: "How did you get in?"
2: "I know your maid. I got a key from her, snitched it out of her bag."
7: "I'll call the police."
2: "No, you..."
7: "What? What's the idea?"
2: "This is the second time a gun's been pointed at you. Second time I know of."
7: "What do you want?"
2: "You're rich, wife, 3 kids away at a fancy school."
7: "Makes sense, will you?"
2: "Sure. Nobody's seen me come in. The key I got's for the little door off the terrace, the one that's being fixed with tar."
7: "What's that got to do with us?"
2: "I'm going to leave this gun with you, Frank."
7: "You're
2: gonna..." "Sure.
7: What?
2: I'm going to give you the chance you never gave me. That's why I prayed you'd be successful and rich, to make it harder on you."
7: "Now, look, $10,000 to fix things, my check, or cash. I got that much cash in the safe."
2: "Maybe even more."
7: "Yeah,
2: huh?
7: Sure, even more."
2: "Oh, I'm enjoying this. I picked a night when the butler'd be off and the maid's off and your kid's away at school and your wife at some doing or..."
7: "Stop it! You had your fun, now take the money and go."
2: "You don't owe me a penny. Not a red cent. Only your life. Your life for mine, Frank."
7: "Why... you are crazy."
2: "I figured it all out. Be like this when I'd find you. If I kill you, there'd be a big scandal. Your wife and kids would be dragged in, and people would find out you never even bothered to get a divorce from me."
7: "I thought you were dead."
2: "But I'm going to give you a chance. Here, take this gun."
7: "Take the gun?"
2: "People think you killed yourself that way. Save your wife and kids a lot of scandal. See, I'm giving them a break, too."
7: "So you'd think I'd use this gun on myself, eh?"
2: "Thinking on using it on me, eh?"
7: "Why not? You broke in, threatened me?"
2: "Sure. Only I left a lot of letters around and a marriage certificate signed by Will Higginbottom as a witness."
7: "Will?"
2: "They'll ask him. He'll be glad to tell what he knows. Then I wonder how your wife and kids will take it, huh? No, Frank, you won't use that gun on me because you can't. A lot better if you use it on yourself."
7: "No, I can't do that. I can't."
2: Why not? It's easy, Frank. I killed myself a long time ago, only not with a gun. Mine was dirtier and harder."
7: "No, please, for heaven's sake, I'll make it up for
2: sure,
7: you.
2: Sure, with that." "Goodbye, Frank." Boy, my prayer sure was answered.
7: "Now, where are you going?"
3: out.
7: Where are you going?
2: And I want to hear that gun go off before I get back out on the terrace. Because if I don't...
7: Oh, please don't! Listen to reason, will you? Please don't!
2: That's the story, Broadway. A good one, huh?
1: Oh, first rate. You must tell me another one sometime, Rose.
2: Be glad to, Broadway. We'll see you around, Broadway. Charlie?
1: Sure, Rose.
8: Yeah, drop in again.
9: After a long time. She can really dream him up.
1: Poor old Dow. You think that story is a dreamer?
9: Why, sure. Look, do you hear of a guy by the name of Frank McQuillan knocking himself off?
1: No.
9: There is never anything in the papers about it. And when a guy with as many potatoes as Rose says this Frank has got bumps himself, there is always a big thing in the papers.
1: I guess you are right, Charlie. But that doll can really make them dreams sound real. So I and Charlie go back to our room again. And we think no more about the story about Rose's friend. But it is not the end. And what the payoff is, I will tell you in a minute.

0: Violet comes up a couple hours later, which makes it about 2 a.m. We stop the rummy game while Charlie waits on a customer. Then he comes back over to me and says as follows.
1: Bob Wade, do you remember what I say about the papers? If this Frank bumps himself, it has got to be in the papers.
0: Sure, why?
1: A customer leaves this newspaper. Just idle-like, I glance at it, and what do I see but this?
0: Millionaire suicide.
1: Go ahead, read it.
0: Police this evening were called to the home of Frank McQuillan to investigate what was apparently a suicide. The butler discovered the body in the study about 11 p.m. after returning from the movies with the maid.
1: Butler, maid?
0: Yeah. The butler had been home a half hour before discovering the body of Mr. McQuillan. When the police asked him why, he stated that because he forgot his key, he had been forced to use the terrace entrance under repair. Tar used in the repairs had covered his shoes, and he changed them before going to the study.
1: Like you say, that Rosendahl can really dream them up.
0: Sure.
1: What are you laughing at?
0: Rose sees this in the early editions and comes in here and gives us the business.
1: Huh?
0: The old doll has a good laugh.
1: Boy, are we the saps. Are we the...
0: What is the matter, Charlie?
1: Broadway, only you and Rose and one customer come in here tonight. Is that correct?
0: Sure, why?
1: Rose comes in the back way. You use the front. So does the customer.
0: Well, what are you getting at?
1: Look from the back door to this table.
0: Yeah, I see. Charlie, you are going to have a real tough time cleaning the floor. Tar is very hard to get off.
2: And so ends the famous Damon Runyon story, Dream Street Rose. The Damon Runyon Theater.

0: The Damon Runyon Theater with John Brown as Broadway is directed by Richard Sandville, and the story is adapted for radio by Russell Hughes. Vern Carstensen is in charge of production. This is a Mayfair production.
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1: You men are mistaken. I'm not an executioner. But you're still going to pay me that money because I came a long way to face this ridiculous situation. Gun Will Travel. Starring Mr. John Daner as Paladin. San Francisco, 1875. The Carlton Hotel, headquarters of a man called Paladin.
2: Miss Wong, what are you giggling about?
3: Oh, Mr. Paladin, you look so funny playing that game. Silver Dollar, throw him in air, let him fall. Pick him up, throw him in air, let him fall. What is this game?
2: This is not a game, Miss Wong. It's serious business.
3: Oh, how so?
2: Well, you see, I've had an urgent wire from a man named Jules Cleaver. He wants me to come to a place named Stone's Crossing. Never heard of it.
3: No.
2: Immediately.
3: Oh, Mr. Paladin. Why are you afraid to throw away your time playing games when you have urgent business?
2: Miss Wong, it wasn't a game. The opera ball is day after tomorrow, and I'd planned on that.
3: Yes.
2: So I said to myself, I'll toss a coin. Heads, I'll take the job. Tails, I'll go to the ball.
3: So?
2: It came up heads.
3: Yes.
2: I take the job. And then I said, no. 3 out of 5. Heads.
3: Heads.
2: 4 out of 7. Heads.
3: Heads.
2: 5 out of 9. Heads.
3: Heads.
2: So it looks like I better take the job. Miss Wong.
3: Oh, Mr. Paladin, play that game some more. It's much fun to watch.
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5: I rode into a section of Nevada territory I'd never traveled before. A stark, desolate plain, with its line to the horizon broken only by sparse, dry sagebrush. The ground was lava-formed, hot and hard, and the ash-like dust that rose off it burned my eyes, closed my throat. I'd gone about 5 miles when my horse stumbled and fell and broke his leg. I was reminded then that when things seem bad, they can always get worse. There was nothing to do but shoulder my gear, walk back to the last water hole I had seen, and hope that help would show up. 3 days passed before I heard the sound I was waiting for. You better go a little easy on that water there. Now hold it, friend. There's no need to reach for that gun. Doesn't look to me as if you could lift it, let alone aim it straight.
6: You shouldn't sneak up on a man like that.
5: You better let me take a look at that wound.
6: It's no use, mister.
5: All right, let me just take a look at it. Huh, rifle, huh?
6: Lucky shot.
5: This should have had attention.
6: I was a mite short of time. Posse been trailing me for 5 days.
5: Posse?
6: Out of Marvin. He didn't take kindly to my shooting one of their citizens.
2: What was the trouble?
6: No trouble. Somebody paid me $500 for killing him.
2: Ah, hired gun.
6: You ever hear Myron Curtis?
2: Yes.
6: That's me. Hey, what are you doing sitting out here by this water hole? Besides poking into people's business.
2: My horse broke his leg out there in the desert.
6: Had to shoot him?
2: That's right.
6: Well, now, this will work out just dandy. I'm going to make you a present of my little mare there. I won't be needing her.
2: Well, now, look, you...
6: You watch her left front hoof. She's missing a shoe. Where are you headed?
2: Stone's Crossing.
6: Stone's Crossing. That was going to be my next stop. Fella sent for me. Let's see, Hanson. Yeah, that's it. Mike Hanson. I wonder what he's got up his sleeve. I guess I'll never know now.
2: Curtis. I buried Myron Curtis, then mounted his mare and started once more for Stone's Crossing and my appointment with Jules Cleaver. The going was slow. It was almost nightfall when I decided to make camp and go on to the town the next morning. I was gathering firewood when I heard the two horses. They came from the direction of the setting sun, and I wasn't able to see until they were right on me that both riders held rifles pointed in my direction.
7: Don't make one move, mister.
2: Hey, what's the idea?
7: Rally?
8: Yeah?
7: Keep your rifle on him now while I get his gun.
2: And now, wait a minute.
7: We don't want no talk from you, Curtis.
2: Curtis?
7: Just give me that gun. You know, I'm like this. I just don't give up. The others, they turn back, but not me. I knew I'd find you.
2: Would it do any good for me to tell you that I am not Curtis?
7: Not a lick.
2: Did you ever see Curtis?
7: Nope. We joined up when the posse organized back there in Marvin. All I had to know is that we was after a killer.
2: Well, what makes you think that I'm that killer?
7: Let me tell you something. Ed Wills don't bow to nobody, Indian or white, when it comes to tracking a man. Tell him, Crowley.
8: That's right. Ain't nobody better than Ed.
7: I followed your trail for too many miles out of Marvin not to recognize them tracks when we crossed them again back there. Your barefoot horse put the noose around your neck, Curtis. Now, Crowley, get down here and get his hands tied behind his back.
8: We're going to take him back to Marvin, Ed?
7: Yeah. But he'll be slung over that mare on his belly when he goes. We're going to hang him first.
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2: I sat through the night, my hands and feet bound and the two rifles trained on me. Then just before sunup, we rode out in search of a tree to serve as gallows. Unfortunately, after a time, we were successful. I sat on the little mare under a spreading limb with the noose tied around my neck while the men made their preparations, and I hadn't the slightest idea how to save myself. I only knew I must stall as long as possible.
8: Hey, Ed, this is awful close to Stone's Crossing.
10: There's some people don't take to this, you know.
7: Yeah, this is the first stand of trees we come to.
10: I know, but there's some people's awful finicky about hangings.
7: Yeah, it won't take long now. As soon as I get this rope over. Yeah. Yeah, now.
11: Hey, I'd like to ask you something.
7: Fire away. Your time's getting short.
11: Would it bother you to learn later that you had hanged the wrong man?
7: Yes, it would. And that's the truth. As far as I can see, you ain't the wrong man. Tie off the end of the rope there, Crowley.
11: Suppose I told you that Curtis is dead, that he gave me this horse.
7: Well, now, just supposing you did. You hear that, Crowley? Looky, Curtis, the way I heard it, you're a pretty slick one. You ought to be able to do better than that.
11: Yes, I guess I'll have to.
10: Hey, Ann, I can hear a horse headed this way.
7: Yeah. Well, looks like we're ready. Stand back, Crowley, while I give this mare a whack. Get her going.
11: Wait.
7: Yeah?
11: I trust you are a God-fearing man.
7: I am that.
11: Then surely you will allow me a moment to silently make my peace with my maker.
10: Ed, can't you see he's stalling? That horse is moving in here fast.
7: Sure is. Sorry, Curtis. Guess you'll have to die unrepented. Hey, give the horse a whack, Crowley.
12: Wait a minute. Now, what is this? What's going on here?
7: You see, he was with a posse. We trailed this man from Marvin.
10: Now, this here's Myron Curtis. He's wanted for a killing.
7: Who? Myron Curtis, hired gun.
11: Now, these men are mistaken, mister. My name is Paladin.
12: Wait a minute. Let's have a look at you. Well, of course. I didn't recognize you right off with that growth of beard. It's been a long time.
7: You know this man?
12: Yes. And his name is Paladin.
7: Well, it can't be. We followed his trail from Marvin, I tell you.
12: Look, all I've got to say to you two is get out of here fast before I take you into the sheriff.

0: say to you two is get out of here fast before I take you into the sheriff.
1: Well, I'm a little confused. Because, of course, you've never seen me before in your life. But I'm mighty grateful.
0: Just glad I happened along when I did, Curtis.
1: Paladin.
0: Oh, you can drop that now. It's all right. I know you're Curtis.
1: Oh, you do?
0: Sure. You have to be. I was wondering when you were going to show up.
1: Yes?
0: I'm Mike Hansen. I began to think maybe you hadn't received my message. But I can see that you ran into a little trouble getting here.
1: I certainly did.
0: I have to turn off at the fork up here. I guess you want to get on into town. But maybe this is as good a time as any to bring up my proposition.
1: Yeah, I suppose it is.
0: When I heard about you, Curtis, I knew you were the man to do this job for me. That's why I sent for you.
1: And the job?
0: Well, the man like you, no need to beat about the bush. Curtis, Stone's Crossing is a pretty big town, and it's going to get bigger. But it's never going to be big enough to hold me and a man named Jules Cleaver.
1: Jules Cleaver?
0: I intend that Stone's Crossing is going to be my town. Cleaver's in my way. I'm going to lay it right on the line. I want you to get rid of him for me.
1: I see.
0: Will $3,000 handle it?
1: $3,000? Hansen, could we do it this way? Could we let the matter rest right here for now? You'll hear from me.
0: Sure, Curtis. I'll figure to hear from you later.
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1: I was grateful to Mike Hansen for saving my life, but I figured the explanations I owed him would have to wait. After all, Jules Cleaver was my client. I had traveled a long way to keep this assignment. I checked into the hotel at Stone's Crossing and called at Cleaver's home that afternoon. Mr. Cleaver?
3: Yes?
1: Your servant told me I'd find you here in your study. I'm Paladin, Mr. Cleaver.
3: Paladin? Oh, where have you been? I've been expecting you for days.
1: Well, I ran into a few delays. I got into town this morning, but there are a few things I'd take care of, like a bath, a shave, a decent meal. So, what's on your mind, Mr. Cleaver?
3: Ah, that's what I like. You're a businessman. I'm a businessman. Let's not waste time. Let's get right to the point. Sit down, Paladin.
1: All right.
3: Well, Paladin, a businessman, or anyone for that matter, striving for success or certain attainments, finds, as a matter of course, obstacles along the way. If he intends to forge ahead, the obstacles must be removed, right?
1: Yes, yes, I suppose so.
3: Now, I'm a determined man.
1: Oh?
3: At the moment, there's an obstacle in my path. A man named Mike Hansen.
1: Yes?
3: Well, now I'm going to lay it right on the line. I want you to get rid of him for me. How about, $3,000 for the job?
1: $3,000. Well, I've come a long way for this meeting, Mr. Cleaver.
3: Yeah?
1: It's been uncomfortable and miserable. I was nearly hanged in the bargain, but I'm afraid I've arrived here to find that there's been a misunderstanding.
3: What do you mean?
1: I am not an executioner, Mr. Cleaver.
3: Huh?

0: Your gun is for hire, isn't it?
1: Well, my... Look, suppose we let the deal remain right here for the moment. I'll get in touch with you.
0: All right.
1: I'd been surprised to find Stone's Crossing the prosperous town that it was. Then, as I rode back to my hotel, I took note of the fact that all the places of business seemed to be owned and controlled by either M. Hansen or J.J. Cleaver. It appeared that I was involved with the two leading citizens. That afternoon, I gave the matter careful consideration. Then I sent messages to the two gentlemen. Oh, hello, Hansen. Come in.
2: I got your message.
1: Hey, you're right on time. You want a drink?
2: Oh, no, thanks. I don't have much time. Well, did you decide to accept my offer, Curtis?
1: Hansen, I am not Myron Curtis. He is dead.
2: Dead?
1: Yes. And my name is Paladin.
2: Well...
1: Excuse me. Hello, Cleaver.
3: Cleaver.
1: Come in.
0: Hansen. Paladin,
2: now,
0: what's the meaning of this?
2: What's going on here?
1: Now, you'll find out, both of you. Sit down.
0: I still want to...
1: And be quiet. Gentlemen, I asked you to meet with me here in my hotel because I feel that we're involved in a situation that requires further discussion. Now, this morning, Mr. Hansen, you made me an offer of $3,000 to kill Mr. Cleaver.
0: What?
1: And you, Mr. Cleaver, early this afternoon made me an offer of $3,000 to kill Mr. Hansen.
0: Well, now, look
2: here.
1: Quiet. Now, you both can see what this means, can't you? This means that I would have $6,000 and you would both be dead.
2: I'm getting out of here.
1: Now you sit down. I'm going to give you a chance to reconsider. This is my offer. I'm going to lay it on the line, a phrase you gentlemen are so fond of. You will each pay me $3,000, and I will see that you both stay alive.
0: No, what
2: you're
0: kind
2: nothing
0: of talk
2: but a cheap gunslinger, Paladin.
1: And you're going to pay me that money, too, because I came a long ways to face this ridiculous situation, and I brought you together here today so you could learn just how stupid you are. Now, I am not a killer, but you, Cleaver, didn't know that when you hired me for this job. You thought you'd bought yourself an executioner.
0: Well, how
1: and
0: come
1: the
0: you...
1: And the man you hired, Hansen, never managed to make it this far. He died before you could make a deal with him. So, through circumstance, you gentlemen have another chance.
2: Paladin.
1: There's room in Stone's Crossing for both of you. May I suggest that you try to share the town in peace? Each of you, in attempting to destroy the other, just might find yourself destroyed. Now, gentlemen, shall we have a drink?
4: Mr. Paladin, so nice to have you home again.
1: Thank you, hey boy.
4: Missy Wong have surprise for you.
1: Oh? What's she been up to now?
4: You wait, you'll see. You go in, Mr. Paladin.
1: Well, now... Well, what's all this?
4: Very fancy, huh? Oh, Missy Wong, so sorry you can't go to opera ball. When she clean rooms in hotel, she save all party favors. Decorate for you.
1: Well, I'm overwhelmed. Look at that. Paper hats, balloons, streamers. Oh, this is festive. I tell you what, hey boy. Tonight, we'll order up some champagne. And you and Miss Wong and I will have our own ball.
4: Oh, Isa, very nice. Hey, Misa Paladin, you have a very angry red scar on neck. What is that?
1: It's a rope burn, hey boy.
4: Rope burn?
1: Yes. It's to remind me the next time I travel in Nevada territory to be sure to bypass a place called Stone's Crossing.

0: 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This miserable cold and my sinuses.
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Have Gun, Will Travel. 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
1: That's me, George Fenneman. No, that's me, Groucho Marx. Well, here I am with 1,000 doubloons for one of our couples tonight. Well, take off, Mr. Fenneman. Who's first?
2: Well, Groucho, we have some people with interesting stories for you tonight. They're Mr. Harry Myers and Mrs. Alice Braben. They're waiting outside to meet you. So, folks, you come in now, please, and meet Groucho Marx.
1: Welcome, folks, for the DeSoto Plymouth dealer. Say the secret word and you'll divide $100. It's a common word, something you see every day. Mrs. Alice Braben and Mr. Harry Myers. Mr. Myers, you're a fine-looking gent.
3: Oh, thank you, Groucho.
1: And you certainly don't look your age. By the way, how old are you, about 86?
3: You're missed it about 20 years, Groucho.
1: You mean you're 106?
3: No.
1: Say you don't look it. You don't look a day over 66. Are you married, Harry?
3: Groucho, I've been married for 21 years to a very lovely blonde.
1: Is that so?
3: Yes.
1: She's still a blonde?
3: Yes, indeed.
1: Mm-hmm. Well, most of the people we get up here have some claim to fame. What is yours? And don't say a scotch and soda, because that's an old joke. Has anything unusual happened to you?
3: Well, back in 1904, I was the first person arrested for speeding in an automobile.
1: Well, shake hands. I was the last man arrested for speeding. I got treats this afternoon. How fast were you hitting it up, Harry?
3: I was driving the 1904 Winton, going at 12 miles an hour in a 10-mile-an-hour zone, and was chased by a policeman on a bicycle in a speed trap.
1: And he caught you?
3: He caught me, and I went to court and paid $7.
1: What sort of work do you do, Harry?
3: On the 4th of July, I produced the fireworks show in the Coliseum for the American Legion.
1: And that's your job? You just blow your top one day a year? What do you do the other 364 days?
3: Well, that
1: you sell sunglasses for eclipses or something?
3: Groucho, that isn't a one-day job. It takes about 6 months to build this show.
1: It does?
3: To get it ready for preparation, because it's the world's largest fireworks show.
1: Uh-huh. Well, you must get a big bang out of a job like that, don't you?
3: Indeed, Jess, and I've been doing it for 22 years.
1: And you blow everything up?
3: Blow everything up in about an hour's time.
1: Mrs. Braben, is that you?
4: Yes.
1: That's a good old Irish name, Braben. Where are you from?
4: Lapland.
1: Where?
4: Lapland.
1: Lapland. Oh, Lapland. Is there really such a place as Lapland?
4: Yes, it's the northern part of Finland.
1: It's in the northern part of Finland?
4: Yes, sir.
1: Is that so? Well, you see, I learned something here tonight. I always thought Lapland was where good secretaries go when they die. Well, what is it like in Lapland? It must be pretty cold there, huh?
4: No, it's beautiful.
1: Yeah, well, it can be cold and beautiful. I once had a girl like that.
4: Rolling tundra and snow-capped mountains and...
1: Rolling dundras?
4: Tundra.
1: Dundraps.
4: No, tundra. T-U-N-D-R-A.
1: She has some notion that I can spell. Huh? Well, you have some refreshing points of view, Alice. Do you have any advice to people in general that you could impart at this time?
4: Oh, one of them is to them should mind their own business. No.
1: I didn't mean me. I meant the other people. You didn't mean me. Well, I was going to ask your age, but since it's none of my business, I won't. That doesn't concern anybody, Alice. And anybody that wants to know is just an old busybody. Isn't that true?
4: Sure.
1: Now then, who was president when you were born? Do you remember?
4: Tsar Nicholas II.
1: Who?
4: Tsar Nicholas II.
1: Nicholas II. Who's he?
4: The last emperor of Russia. Finland belonged to Russia in those days.
1: Oh, and Lapland was in Finland?
4: Mm-hmm.
1: And where's Lapland now? Is it still in Finland?
4: Yes, sir.
1: And now the whole thing belongs to Russia.
4: Oh, no, it doesn't.
1: It doesn't. I knew I'd get a rise out of it. Well, let's hope it doesn't, me. Then let's hope it remains that way, Alice.
4: Thank you.
1: I would like to go on talking to you two, but it's time to win some money. We start you off with a bankroll of $100. Each time you miss a question, you lose half your bankroll. Anytime you feel you've won more than our other couples, you can quit. You don't have to take all four questions. Clear?
3: Yes, sir.
1: Okay. Now, you selected the animal kingdom, and remember, the more the question is worth, the harder it is. Now, what do you want to start with? And remember, one answer between you, your partners.
3: About $70.
4: Okay.
3: $70.
1: Okay. What kind of birds are widgeons, teals, and mallards?
4: Ducks.
1: Ducks is right. You better talk it over here.
2: You now...
1: He might have another answer. You keep out of this.
2: I will, yes. I'm just going to say that you now have $170 in your bankroll.
1: Yes. Now, what do you want to do? You want to proceed?
4: Yes, sir.
3: Go for 60?
4: 180.
3: 80? Okay.
1: $80. $80. What is another name for a hedgehog? Now, just talk it over. Hedgehog.
4: Isn't it a gopher?
1: No, I'm sorry. It's a porcupine.
2: Well, you now have $85. You lost half your bankroll.
1: Well, don't get discouraged. Now, what do you want to try?
3: Go for 60 now.
4: All right.
3: For $60.
1: $60. What do you call a young hen?
4: A pullet.
3: I'll agree with that.
1: Okay, pullet is right.
2: You now have $145.
1: Now you're climbing again. What do you want to try? It's your last chance to be the other couple.
3: Go for 80.
4: All right, 80.
3: $80.
1: $80. What is an... No, we had an $80.
2: Yeah, we...
3: Let's go for 90, though.
1: All right. 90. What kind of animals are Poland Chinas, Duroc Jerseys, and Chester Whites?
4: Pigs.
3: What is it?
4: Pigs.
1: Pigs is right.
2: And you wind up with $235.
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1: Okay, George, who's next?
2: Well, Groucho, we have a man with an interesting job and a housewife. And here they are, Mrs. Lou Ann Mitas, Mr. Charles Carpenter. Would you come in, please, and meet Groucho Marx?
1: Well, welcome to You Bet Your Life. Say the secret word and you'll divide $100. It's a common word, something you see every day. Mrs. Lou Ann Mitas, eh? Well, I'm glad to meet us, eh? And Mr. Charles Carpenter.
6: Correct.
1: Mrs. Mitas, is that the way you pronounce it?
7: That's right, Groucho.
1: Since you're more my type, I'll start with you. Are you a local girl?
7: Well, I'm as local as almost anyone in Los Angeles. I'm living here now, but I'm originally from Chicago.
1: Uh-huh.
7: I've been out here 3 years.
1: You like it out here?
7: I love it out here.
1: How long have you been married?
7: A little over 2 years, and I have a lovely 15-month-old son.
1: Uh-huh. What sort of work does your husband do?
7: My husband's an attorney at law, Groucho.
1: A lawyer?
7: A lawyer.
1: Oh, well, I'll bet he's a prince of a fellow, is he?
7: He certainly is.
1: I'd say you were about 21, is that right?
7: Oh, how flattering.
1: Of course I'm flattering. You think I want to get socked with a briefcase? However, I'm not too far away, am I?
7: Not too.
1: As a lawyer's wife, how much do you know about his work? For example, how does he go about preparing a case?
7: Well, he gets the facts from his clients and goes about getting evidence to substantiate their pleas, and then he goes about preparing briefs, and then he prepares his cases in court, or presents them at court.
1: Mm-hmm. Does he win all his suits?
7: Well, he misses one occasionally. Nobody's perfect.
1: Well, he occasionally loses his suits.
7: Yeah.
1: Well, that explains why he's so careful about his briefs, I guess. He just wants to look good in front of the jury. What sort of work do you do, Mr. Carpenter?
6: I'm a real estate broker.
1: Really? Well, who have you broken lately?
6: Broken anyone?
1: Yes.
6: Myself, primarily.
1: Oh, well, is this a full-time occupation, or do you have other interests, like something legal?
6: Well, I do some blind buying at auctions.
1: You mean you're loaded when you buy things, then?
6: Not necessarily. Maybe it would help, though.
1: You mean you buy things without knowing exactly what they are?
6: That is correct.
1: That's like getting married.
6: Almost.
1: Well, specifically, what have you bought at auction?
6: Oh, about a year ago, I bought a lot here at a tax sale on Sunset Boulevard. For $250.
1: Property there sells for around $5,000 a foot, doesn't it?
6: That's right.
1: On Sunset Boulevard. How big was this lot?
6: 18 inches by 150 feet.
1: You're sort of the local boy wonder of Wall Street, aren't you? What did you do with this lot? Did you store flagpoles on it?
6: No, there was a signboard on it. I figured I'd get some rent out of it. And so I contacted the sign company, and they moved the sign.
1: Well, what are you doing with this lot now?
6: I'm waiting for someone else. I'm not paying the taxes, so it'll be up for tax sale again.
1: And you plan on buying it again?
6: Oh, no. I'm waiting for someone else to step into my shoes.
1: Oh. Well, what are some of the other shrewd bargains that you've made?
6: Well, I bought 80 acres of land on top of a mountain up in Ventura County.
1: That sounds like a pretty good deal.
6: Well, there's no road to it.
1: Isn't there a helicopter goes up there?
6: Well, it's flat on top, they tell me. And
1: you've never been up there?
6: I can't get to it.
1: You bought this sight unseen?
6: Yes.
1: What are some of the other smart bargains you've purchased?
6: Well, I bought a small lot out in the west side of Los Angeles. It was 3 feet by 6 feet by 9 feet. It was in a cornfield. Just a good site for a telephone booth, maybe.
1: Where do these little lots come from? And don't tell me the stork delivers them.
6: No, they are surveyors' mistakes. And some of them are mine.
1: Well, you said you know your onions, Chuck. You don't know anything about real estate, but you said you know your onions. Well, I'd like to continue talking to you two, but now it's time to play You Bet Your Life.
2: In the race for the $1,000, the first couple won $235, and the secret word is clock.
1: Now, you selected movie quiz, and remember, the more the question is worth, the harder it is. Now, what question do you want to start with? And remember, one answer between you.
7: That's right.
1: $100. $100. One of Hollywood's top directors turned out A Place in the Sun and Shane, among others. What is his name? Place in the Sun and Shame.
7: George Stevens.
1: George Stevens is correct.
2: You now have $200 in your bankroll.
1: Now what do you want to try? 90? William Claude Duncanfield was the real name of what great comedian?
7: W.C. Fields.
1: That's right. W.C. Fields is right.
2: You now have $290.
1: Now, what do you want to try?
6: 80.
1: Okay, for $80, who was the original Phantom of the Opera in the movies?
7: Lon Chaney Sr.
1: Lon Chaney.
2: You now have $370.
1: Now, what do you want to try? Last chance to beat the other couple.
7: What's left, 70?
1: You can quit. Yeah, 70. Here's the cast. William Holden, June Allison, Barbara Stanwyck, Frederick March, Walter Pigeon, Shelley Winters, Paul Douglas, Louis Calhoun. What's the picture?
7: Executive Suite.
1: Executive Suite is correct.
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1: Thanks and good luck from the DeSoto Plymouth Dealers.
6: Thank you.
1: Okay, Mr. Fenneman, on with the show. Who's next?
2: Well, Groucho, I saw a piece in the paper not so long ago about some people with a very unusual story. So I got in touch with them, and I asked them to come down to our show any night they got a chance, and they're here tonight. So right now, I'd like you to meet Mrs. Yvette Bro and her daughter, Flash. Ladies, would you come in, please, and meet Groucho Marx.
1: Welcome, welcome for the DeSoto Plymouth Dealer. Say the secret word and divide $100. It's a common word, something you see every day. Flash and Yvette Briault, eh? Is that right? Well, you're very charming young ladies. Which one is Flash?
8: I'm Flash.
1: You're Flash, eh? How old are you, Flash?
8: 17.
1: And where's your hometown?
8: I was born here in L.A.
1: Yvette, if your daughter is 17, how old are you? You must be around 27, huh?
9: No, I'm 41.
1: 41. Mm. Where are you from, Yvette?
9: Montreal, Canada. I'm a Canadian.
1: Oh. Do you speak French?
9: Oh, yes, I do. I wish you could talk, too.
1: I can barely talk English. You know? Well, in addition to Flash, Yvette, do you have any other children?
9: Yes, I have 17 children.
1: Yvette, my eyes are not what they used to be. What did you say?
9: 17 children.
1: You have 17 children?
9: Yes,
1: I do. Yours?
9: Yes, all mine.
1: Well, I'd like to shake hands with you.
9: Thank you.
1: Flash, how does your father feel about this rather startling turn of events? Is he happy or just dazed?
8: Oh, my daddy loves children.
1: He must be quite a fellow, Yvette. What sort of job does he have?
9: He's working for Columbia Steel Company. He's a machinist.
1: Machinist?
9: Yes.
1: Well, let's find out about your brothers and sisters, Flash. Could you give us their ages?
8: Well, the oldest one is 23, 22, 21, 29.
1: Just a moment. The oldest is 23?
8: 23, 22, 21, 20, 19, 18, 17, 16, 15, 14, 13, 12, 11, 10, 9, 8, 7, 6, 5, 3, and 2, and the baby's 3 months.
1: What happened to 4?
8: That's all there is.
1: Well, it sounds like a wonderful family, Mama,
8: well,
1: and you're certainly to be congratulated.
9: Thank you.
1: It must be quite a job handling 17 children. Do you find it difficult?
9: Well, the first 10 are the most difficult.
1: Now, there's a statement I'd like to think about, huh? Mama, what do you mean by that, the first 10 are the most difficult?
9: Well, now the oldest one that could help the smaller one now.
1: Oh, I see. Well, someone who's had 17 children, you look pretty healthy. How do you explain that?
9: Well, before I got married, I was sick and run down. And after I got married, and I have my health back. And now I'm getting stronger all the time.
1: Ladies, do you feel sick? Run down? Well, how about cooking for a gang like that? How do you manage it, Ma?
9: Well, I got up at 6 o'clock in the morning, and then I serve breakfast.
1: Wait a minute. You said clock, that's the secret word, so there's $50 for you
9: and
1: $50 for your daughter.
9: Thank you.
1: And see that she gets it later.
9: Yeah.
1: You're a remarkable woman, Yvette. 30 million housewives out there complain bitterly when they can't find a can opener. And you're up at 6 making oatmeal.
9: Mm-hmm.
1: How about food, Flash? Could you give us a rundown on supply?
8: We got about 42 loaves of bread, 100 pounds of potato, 50 pounds of meat, 25 pounds of sugar, 25 heads of cabbage.
1: Well, do you have a truck to deliver this? Or?
8: No. Well, the grocery store is not far away from the house. There's always a line on the street to go to the store.
1: There's always someone running to the grocery
8: That's
1: store
8: right.
1: and someone on his way back.
8: Yeah.
1: It?
8: Yeah.
1: Wouldn't it be cheaper to open up your own grocery store?
10: No, I don't think so. No, no business.
1: Well, how do you manage such a large family on one salary? It's kind of a personal question, but you get any help?
9: Oh, yes. The older one helps to clothe the smaller
1: one. They're working?
9: Oh, yes. We have five that work.
1: Five of them are working?
9: Yes, and they all give the money to help the kids.
11: Groucho, I don't want to interrupt anything here, except we have sort of another surprise for you, I think. We not only invited Flash and her mother, but we invited the whole family to our show tonight. And,
1: Well, where are they?
11: Well, they're out in the audience.
1: Will the Briol family please stand up? Come out, wherever you are. You want it over there? Now I know how Custer felt when the Indians surrounded him. Say, if you ever move out of Los Angeles, Philadelphia's going to be third again. Well, congratulations, Mr. Briot. You certainly have a wonderful family.
12: Thank you very much.
1: And if you want to dispose of a few of them, why, just send them over to my house. Well, now, what about the quiz? Which of you wants to take part? Now, wait a minute. Any family that has to buy 56 quarts of milk and 50 pounds of potatoes deserves a break. Should we let the whole family answer the question? And I suppose the audience too, huh? Now get together and make up your minds now. Real fast, remember? We start you off with $100. If you miss a question, you lose half your bankroll. And you can quit any time you want.
2: In the race for the $1,000, the lawyer's wife and Mr. Carpenter are leading with $440.
1: Okay, now let's see how much money you can make. You selected culinary quiz.
9: I'll start with 70.
1: What are you going to start with?
9: 70.
1: What do you say, Pop?
9: 70. Yes, 70.
1: $70? What is the name for a thick Italian vegetable soup?
9: Goo-goo. Ravioli.
1: One answer now. Come on. Talk it over. Take a guess if you don't know. No, it's minestrone.
9: No.
1: Well, this will never do. This baby needs milk.
11: Well, you still have $50 of your original 100.
1: All right. Now what are you going to try?
9: No, we're going to try 30 on that.
1: 30?
9: Yeah.
1: The word Bermuda is associated with what kind of vegetable? Bermuda what?
9: Kitten.
1: Hey, you can answer too, you know.
9: We don't know.
1: Bermuda onions.
9: Oh, okay.
1: You must have cooked a lot of onions with this gang, haven't you? Huh?
11: Not Bermuda. You now have $25.
9: I'll take 60.
1: 60? What meat do you associate with Yorkshire pudding?
9: Beef.
1: Beef is right, roast beef.
11: Wow. You now have $85.
1: And this is your last chance to beat the other couples. Now, what do you want to try?
9: The whole thing.
1: The whole thing, $100? All right, what do you call the liquid portion of separated sour milk?
9: Skim milk.
10: Sour cream.
1: No, it's whey. W-H-E-Y.
11: Jim, I'm sorry. You wind up with $42.50 in your bankroll.
9: Well,
1: $42. You didn't earn as much in the quiz as I hoped you would.
9: Mm-hmm.
1: I'm sure the DeSoto Plymouth dealers would like to show you our appreciation for coming here tonight. How about an automatic washing machine? Could you use anything like
9: that? Yeah, I would like that very much.
1: Would you like that?
9: Yeah. Well,
1: and you won the secret word? Well, we can't help you in the quiz, but we're going to give you $10 to each kid for winning the secret word. So that gives you $170 and a washing machine and whatever you won just now in the quiz.
11: $42.50.
1: So you'll get
9: over it. Thank you very much.
1: Thanks and good luck to the DeSoto Plymouth Dealers. Good night, young man.
12: And that means that the lawyer's wife and Mr. Carpenter, with $440, in just 1 minute get a chance at the DeSoto Plymouth $1,000 question. And here comes our winning couple, Groucho, the lawyer's wife and Mr. Carpenter, all set for the DeSoto Plymouth $1,000 question.
1: All right, here we go for $1,000. I'll give you 15 seconds to decide on a single answer between you. Think carefully, and please no help from the audience. Here it is. Let's see how well you know your states. For $1,000, tell me the name of the capital of Kentucky.

0: What is the answer you two have decided upon?
1: The only name I can think of is Louisville.
0: Well, you're a racetrack fan, I guess, but it's Frankfurt. So that means the big question next week will be worth $1,500. Well, you lost the big money, but you did pretty good in the quiz. How much, George?
2: $440 in the quiz.
0: Congratulations, and thanks to both of you and to all of our contestants on the show tonight.
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0: Be sure to tune in again next Wednesday night at this same time for the Groucho Marx Show, when the big question will be worth $1,500. 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
1: And when you drive in, tell them Groucho sent you. 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

Groucho Marx and the DeSoto Plymouth Dealers of America salute Atlantic City, which this year is celebrating its 100th birthday. You Bet Your Life, transcribed from Hollywood, is produced by John Goodell. Directed by Robert Dwan and Bernie Smith. Music by Jack Meekin. This is George Fenneman signing off for the more than 3,000 DeSoto Plymouth dealers from coast to coast. You Bet Your Life is heard by our armed forces throughout the world.

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0: The Adventures of the Saint, starring Tom Conway. The Saint, based on characters created by Leslie Charteris and known to millions from books, magazines, and motion pictures. The Robin Hood of modern crime now comes transcribed to radio, starring Hollywood's brilliant and talented actor Tom Conway as the Saint.
1: Yes?
2: I'm Simon Templar. I have an appointment with...
1: Oh, yes, Mr. Templar. We've been waiting for you. Come in, please.
2: Thank you.
1: This way. You had no trouble finding the place, sir?
2: None. The Allison house is too large to overlook.
1: I should apologize for not sending the car for you. You see...
3: I'm leaving now. Will you tell Mother... Oh. Well, hello.
2: Hello.
3: You are cute, aren't you?
2: Frankly, I've never given it much thought.
3: Let's see. Mother hired you to drive the car. No, that wouldn't be it at all. She hired you to escort her to Bermuda. You're not the escort type.
2: Miss Allison, this is the Saint.
3: Oh, then that's why Mother hired you. Well, good luck. Feels if Mr. Dunn calls, tell him I've already left for the track. Goodbye, Dreamboat.
2: Goodbye. She goes with the house, I take it.
1: Mrs. Allison's daughter, Cora, by a late marriage. A very spirited young lady. Oh, here's Mrs. Allison's bedroom.
2: Mrs. Allison, Mr. Templar is here.
4: Well, send him in. Send him in. Come over here, Mr. Templar. Let's have a look at you. Very nice.
2: Exactly what is being hired, Mrs. Allison? A detective or a profile?
4: Both. Now sit down. I'm not ill, Mr. Templar, just wearing out. And please don't allow the appurtenances of an aged woman to distress you. They're the wages of an extremely indulgent, but not uninteresting life.
2: You don't seem as weak a woman as you let on, Mrs. Allison.
4: A gentlemanly thing to say, Mr. Templar. But the strength you see left in me is only the extra strong light of the candle before it burns out. Here, Mr. Templar, is a check for $1,000. It's yours.
2: Just like that?
4: I never thought money was for anything but spending. And now, shall we talk of my need for you?
2: For $1,000 to my favorite charity, you can talk of anything.
4: You have seen her?
2: Who?
4: My daughter.
2: I ran into a light breeze on the stairs. Field said she was your daughter.
4: Mr. Templar, Cora is an exciting, spirited girl. She's had everything that's fine in life. And now her only reading matter is the racing form. Her only art, self-beautification. Her only music, the raucous sounds of a nightclub. Look. I found this gun in her room. She thinks it's cute to carry a gun. But that isn't all. The real problem goes deeper.
2: Oh, a man?
4: How did you know?
2: It usually is.
4: His name is Frank Dunn.
2: Yes, he runs the Paradise Club.
4: You know him?
2: Yes.
4: Then you know that he's a ruthless man. Cora is in love with him, or thinks she is. He's no good for her. I want you to take her away from him. I know Cora. I know of you. I know you're the kind of man who can do it.
2: And that's all?
4: Yes.
2: No, I think you've left out something. The real reason for paying me $1,000. We'll start with Cora. You made her what she is, Mrs. Allison, and you like it. You like her flamboyance and her excesses because you liked them yourself when you were young. You're not angry at her. You're worried about her. You think Frank Dunn is going to get her into trouble. Criminal trouble.
4: You are a discerning man, Mr. Templar. And a frank one.
2: Then we understand each other?
4: Yes.
2: Good. Fabrication between a man and his client is usually unhealthy. Especially when there's someone in the middle with a loaded gun. Now, just how is Dunn using Cora?
4: I don't know.
2: Then I'll find out.
4: They're at the track. They're always at the track. Fields tells me they have a box.
2: I'll phone you as soon as I get something.
4: Remember, Mr. Templar, whatever it is, the important thing is that Cora be kept out of it completely. Do you understand?
2: I understand, Mrs. Allison, that I'm about to play nursemaid to a very beautiful young lady.
3: Frankie, which horse did we have?
5: The winner, Cora.
3: Oh, you always say that. But this one was a photo finish, darling. Which one did he have, Moose? You tell me.
5: I wouldn't know, Cora. Hey, Frankie, look who's coming.
2: Well, hello, Cora.
3: Oh, hello, cute stuff. I hope you're following me.
2: No. I dropped a few $100 at this track last season. I wondered if any of you had found it.
3: Oh, we found more than that. Frankie, darling, this is Simon Templer. Mr. Templer, this is Mr.
2: Hello, Frankie.
5: Hello, Saint.
3: Oh, you know each other?
5: Yeah.
6: Yeah, we know this Saint.
2: And you're a gorilla named Moose, aren't you? Or are you a moose named Gorilla?
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5: Easy, Moose. So, you know this guy, Cora?
3: Well, not as well as I'd like to. Met him at the house. Mother hired him. He's kind of luscious, don't you think? Come on in and join us.
2: I'd be delighted.
5: Cora, the box is full.
3: Oh, but there's an empty seat, darling.
5: I'm saving that for Bronson.
3: Bronson never comes. Besides, the last race is over. We'll only be here a few minutes longer.
5: The seat is taken.
3: Darling, I guess you're right. Now that I see him in the sunlight, I don't like him. He looks too moral to me.
5: You heard the lady say.
2: Well, I don't think you're treating me very kindly, Frankie. And I have such nice things to tell Cora about you that you spent 3 years in Joliet, a few more in state pens for various infractions of the law, and...
3: Oh, I know all that, Saint. That's Frankie's charm. That's why I'm going to marry him.
2: I see. Does your mother know?
3: We're going to elope when the meet closes. Going to be a surprise. Mother's done a lot in her day, but never anything as exciting as marrying a man like Frankie.
5: And you going to congratulate her, Saint?
2: I'm going right out and buy her some black crepe.
6: Let me press him, Frankie. Let me press him.
7: Results of the eighth race. The winner, number 3, Inferno. Lace, number 8, Happy Bride. Show, number 1, Air Ace. The pari mutuals are on the tote board. Official.
5: Is the win ticket, Cora. Go cash in.
3: You did have Inferno. $100 is 11 to 1. Not bad. 4 winners today, 5 yesterday. Keep this up and you'll have as much money as the elephant. I'll be right back.
5: All right.
2: Picking a lot of winners, Frankie?
5: Enough.
2: What do you suppose is making you so lucky?
5: Sunspots.
2: Or maybe a system? I'd like to hear all about it.
6: Oh, kind of soft in the middle, huh, Templar? Now move along before your mouth gets you into more trouble.
2: I'm going. Yeah. Oh, by the way, whatever happened to Patricia, Frankie? Seems to me you two were good and married.
5: Look, you leave Patricia out of this, Templar.
2: Just thought I'd ask. She was a nice kid. Seemed to love you, and
5: I thought... Wise guy. You keep pressing me like this, you're going to end up on a slab. Oh, beat it. Crowd's watching.
2: Oh, I'll be glad to. That's the only way to stay ahead, Frankie. Take leave when you get a winner.
8: Leaving the track so soon, Mr. Templer?
2: Yes, Eddie, it was a little too crowded.
8: Oh, where to?
2: Over to Jersey, Eddie. Okay. Wait a minute. Hold up.
8: Well, what's the matter?
2: That girl standing there, the one with the dark glasses and veil.
8: Oh, yeah, she's a Malinoff.
2: She's right? The one I'd go all the way to Jersey for. Hello, Patricia.
9: Huh?
2: Frankie, know you're at the track?
9: I don't know you.
2: Oh, wait a minute. Don't go.
9: Let go of my arm.
2: Not until we've had a chance to
9: Let's
2: talk.
9: Let go of my arm, I said. I'm going to call a cop.
2: I don't think you will. You don't want to draw any attention to yourself. That's why the dark glasses. Who are you hiding from, Patricia? Frankie?
9: What do you want, Saint?
2: I told you. A few moments of pleasant conversation.
9: You won't get it from me.
2: I might. You know, Frankie and I were just talking about you.
9: You know I'm in town? You know I'm here?
2: I've got a cab waiting. Come on, I'll take you home.
9: I don't want to go home.
2: Where do you want to go?
9: Staying at a hotel on Madison.
2: All right, I'll take you there. And we'll drive slowly. We've got a few things to talk about.

0: Thanks for the dinner, Saint.
1: Thanks for being so talkative.
0: Don't remember saying anything?
1: You didn't. What's bothering you? Why did you go to the track and hide in the corner behind dark glasses and a veil?
0: It's my business.
1: Who is Bronson? Frankie mentioned him at the track. Who is he?
0: Never heard of him.
1: Frankie is making a lot of money off the races. How's it done? Well, you can fix one race sometimes, but you can't fix four one day, five the day before, and I don't know how many before then. That takes a lot of organization.
0: Does it?
1: How do you feel about Cora Allison?
0: The way all brunettes feel about blondes.
1: Mm. That's a nice wedding ring you're wearing.
0: I like it.
1: You and Frank are still married?
0: Why shouldn't we be?
1: Well, no reason. Except it seems to me that if Frank is going to marry Cora in a few days, as he says, it'd be better for him not to be married to you.
0: That's his problem.
1: Sure you don't want to tell me about Bronson?
0: I don't want to tell you anything.
1: Huh? All right. I'll see you again.
0: Don't bet on it. Frank?
1: Yes? Yeah?
0: Does Frank know I'm in town? That I've come over from Jersey?
1: I don't know.
0: Do me a favor, will you? Don't tell him I'm in town, no matter what. Don't tell him.
1: Why not?
0: Won't be good for me, that's why.
1: All right, Patricia, I won't tell him.
2: Drink out, sir?
1: Yes, thank you.
2: Hey, those were shots.
1: How astute of you. Lock. Got a key?
2: No, but I can get one at the desk.
1: No, give me a hand.
2: Right.
1: Come on.
2: Come on.
1: Just a little more. There.
2: There she is, mister. Wow, look at that rug.
1: Whoever did it made sure.
2: Yeah, and the window's open.
1: Fire escape, alley one flight down. Call the police.
2: Right away. Boy, Mr. Cunningham's sure going to be sore about that rug.
1: Eddie. Eddie, come over here.
3: I hear you, Saint, but I don't see you.
1: Up at this window.
3: Oh, yeah.
1: You were parked at the end of the alley. Did you see anyone come out of it?
3: Oh, well, I was kind of dozing. A blonde with a nice shake, maybe?
1: Maybe.
3: Got into a black limousine, maybe?
1: Cora Allison.

0: Hello, Fields.
1: Oh, Mr. Templar. I tried to phone you at your apartment. Mrs. Allison has asked me to inform you that your services are no longer needed.
0: Just a moment, Fields.
1: Please, take your foot out of the doorway or I shall be forced to call the police.
0: Hardly likely, Fields. You haven't forgotten a murder was committed not long ago. I was standing outside Patricia Dunn's apartment when it happened.
1: I don't know what you're talking about, sir.
0: I don't want to call you a liar, Fields, but you're tempting me. I've got a strong feeling Cora did it. I also think you drove her there and back in the limousine.
1: You're wrong, Mr. Templar. I haven't left the house all afternoon, nor has the car left the garage.
0: There you go again. I felt the hood on the limousine not 2 minutes ago. It's still warm. And I'd also like to find something else that's warm.
1: What's that, sir?
0: A gun. Fired probably by the dainty hand of a girl who had everything except the right upbringing. Now, believe me, Fields, it'd be a lot less trouble if you let me in to talk to Cora than if I find a telephone and talk to the police. Well?
1: Cora's in her bedroom. Please come in, Mr. Templar.

0: Cora, if you're going to keep on crying, we're not going to get anywhere.
1: But I tell you, I didn't kill her.
0: Yes, I heard you.
1: And you don't believe it?
0: I'd like to, but you've got a lot of things to explain. One is the automatic you used to carry. What's a pistol for if not for shooting?
1: Oh, I never shot a pistol in my life.
0: Oh, I see. You used it as a paperweight.
1: No. I carried it because it looked good.
0: Uh-huh. Like a mink cape?
1: Oh, I tell you, I didn't kill her.
0: How would anyone know if you ever told the truth? You know, to some people, it also looks good to tell a lot of clever lies. You also said you went to Patricia's apartment.
1: I wasn't. I came home right after the races and had dinner here. Yes, I came right home.
0: All of which reminds me of Pinocchio, whose nose got longer every time he lied.
1: Well, ask Field. I was home all afternoon. He saw me.
0: We've already been through it. His nose is getting longer, too. Cora, listen to me. A cab driver saw you running up the alley away from Patricia's place after the shots were fired.
1: Who?
0: Somebody. It doesn't matter who.
1: You're making it up.
0: Strangely enough, I'm not like you, Cora. I don't think it looks good to make things up, especially when murder's concerned. The cab saw you and the limousine and Fields. And I'll tell you one thing more. The police will be able to prove you were there.
1: Oh, you're...
0: Luscious, I know. You told me.
1: Oh. All right, I was there. I killed him. Now are you satisfied? Now do you believe me?
2: No. Don't believe her, Mr. Templar. She's lying.
1: Oh, Mother.
2: She didn't kill Patricia Dunn. I know because I did. I just phoned the police and confessed.

0: Shall I have a bartender set us up again, sir?
1: No, not for me. You go ahead, Eddie. I know you've got to get fortified to face the New York traffic.
0: No, I'll skip it. Hey, what are we doing here, anyway?
1: Waiting.
0: What for?
1: Frankie Dunn. This is his place. If and when he shows up, I want to see if he's in mourning.
0: You mean after all that's happened, you're still in a case?
1: No, not exactly. What good's a client if she's on the way to the death house?
0: Meaning Mrs. Alice.
1: Meaning the same.
0: Then you really think she done it?
1: She says so.
0: Then why don't you go home and go to sleep?
1: Let's just say I'm restless. Eddie, I've been watching that man at the end of the bar. The one in the brown pinstripe.
0: What?
1: His name is Bronson. Yeah. At least that's what the barkeep called him.
0: So?
1: So he's the one who was in with Frank Dunn on the horse race scheme. He gave the bartender a package. The bartender locked the package in the safe, then gave Bronson an envelope. Bronson opened the envelope and put the contents into his wallet. Eddie, what would you put in your wallet that was green and negotiable?
2: Cabbage, if I had any.
1: It was cabbage, all right. Cabbage and lettuce, moolah, fish clams, or whatever euphemism you want to use.
0: His share of the track winnings.
1: Maybe. Let's see if I can find out. Good evening, Mr. Bronson.
3: We have met.
1: Not formally, but we have mutual friends. Frank Dunn, Cora Allison. They tell me you have a great way to beat the horses. A sure thing, until you're caught, that is.

0: Frank Dunn, Cora Allison. They tell me you have a great way to beat the horses. A sure thing, until you're caught, that is.
1: Who are you, young man?
0: Superman. And my X-ray eyes penetrate your coat and see the money in your inside pocket. Your share of Dunn's track winnings.
1: You're the most absurd young man I've ever met. That money was for a package I left Mr. Dunn.
0: Oh, and what was in the package?
1: I fail to see how that's any of your affair.
0: Well, let's just say it is and relieve my curiosity.
1: Books, young man. I'm a book dealer. I have a shop on Third Avenue. You must come and see it sometime. The money Mr. Dunn gave me was simply payment for the books.
0: They must be pretty expensive. There was a lot of money in that envelope.
1: Rare books. Tell me, young man, where did you ever get that delightful notion that I know how to beat the horses and that I'm involved in something with Mr. Dunn and, what was the girl's name?
0: Cora Allison.
1: Oh, yes, yes. A charming idea. I'll tell you what you do, young man. You investigate me, and if you determine that I am engaged in something criminal, please inform me. I should be delighted to know. Now, goodbye, Mr. Templer. And don't try to follow me.
0: Oh, of course not. It's bad manners, Mr. Bronson, to follow anyone who isn't female.

0: Mr. Templer.
1: Hmm?
0: I've been waiting for you in the hallway for almost 2 hours. I was wondering if you'd ever get home.
1: I was out getting my mind off a no-good case.
0: Mr. Templer, I'd like to talk to you. May I come in?
1: I don't think you have anything to say to me, Cora. You could have said anything you wanted to before the police took your mother.
0: Well, that's no reason I can't say it now. Please.
1: All right, but I hope it's worthwhile. I'm very sleepy. Well?
0: I saw Mother in jail a few hours ago. It was an unpleasant sight.
1: Well, it should have been. Jails aren't designed to give kicks.
0: Mother doesn't belong there, Mr. Templer.
1: I know it. She didn't kill Patricia Dunn. She just said she did.
0: To protect me. She's convinced I killed Patricia. And, well, she feels responsible because of the way she brought me up.
1: I admit there's wisdom there. So, were you going to let her give herself up?
0: Well, I suppose so. It was an awful thing to do. Well, I know I can't.
1: Why?
0: I told you. I saw her in jail.
1: No, you don't have to worry about that, Cora. The police will soon find out they haven't got a case against her, and she'll be released. Of course, they'll look for someone else to take her place.
0: Meaning me?
1: Have you got a better suggestion?
0: That's just it, Mr. Templer. No matter what you and Mother think, I didn't kill Patricia Dunn. And that's the truth.
1: Oh, frankly, Cora, I don't know whether to believe you or not. You've told so many lies already. You were at Patricia's apartment. I know you were.
0: Yes, I was there. I heard that Frankie was still married to her. I knew he couldn't marry me then. And I knew something was wrong. Well, I went to see her. I was inside her apartment when you left her there. The manager let me in. I told him I was your sister.
1: But then you saw who killed her?
0: No. The shots came in through the window. I got frightened. I may put on a lot, but I do get frightened. I ran down the fire escape and up the alley. That's when the cab driver saw me. Fields took me home, and I told Mother what happened.
1: And she didn't believe you. She thought you were the one who killed Patricia and made up the story about someone firing through the window.
0: Yes. She made Fields and me promise to say neither of us left the house. Well, when you came and proved we had...
1: She called up the police and confessed it to save you.
0: She said she was old and it didn't matter if she went to jail. It was her way of giving me a new start. Hoping I'd change my ways.
1: Have you?
0: I just told you the truth.
1: I wonder. You know, you remind me of the boy who cried wolf. Tell me about Frankie's scheme to beat the horses. How does it work?
0: I don't know. All I know is he always has the winning ticket. Seems I cash dozens of them.
1: Doesn't he ever cash any of them?
0: No, it's always me.
1: Why?
0: Well, I don't know why. I wanted to, I guess. It was...
1: Fun, I know. What about Bronson? He's in on it. Who's he?
0: He's an artist.
1: An artist? He said he was a book dealer.
0: Oh, he has a bookshop, all right, but... Well, he's really an artist. He does fine detail work. I've seen some of it.

0: Lithograph?
1: Yes.
0: Engraving. A counterfeiter, maybe.
1: Well,
2: of course, that's it.
0: That's why Dunn always has the winning ticket. Bronson makes up a win ticket ahead of time for every horse in the race. No matter which horse wins, Dunn wins. A very fancy idea. Now, tell me one thing more, Cora. How did you know Patricia was in town? How did you know where she was staying?
1: Well, I overheard Moose and Frankie talk about it. Frankie was angry.
0: Frankie Dunn, yes. She was afraid he'd find out she was in town. Where's Frankie staying?
1: He's got a suite at the Sutherland. 613.
0: All right. O'Quara.
3: Yes?
0: For yours and your mother's sake, I hope you're finally telling the truth.
4: It's open. Come on in, Moose. I've been waiting for... Saint.
0: Hello, Frankie. Overcoat on. Where are you going someplace?
4: I am going someplace.
0: Yes, but not where you think. You're going to change places with Mrs. Allison.
4: That's very funny.
0: Oh, I know all about the counterfeiting, Frankie. And I know Cora was used to front for you. You, with your reputation, couldn't keep cashing so many win tickets. Somebody would begin to wonder. But Cora was relatively safe. However, that isn't the important thing, is it?
4: No.
0: Patricia's murder is.
4: That's right, Saint. That's the important thing. Now get out of my way. I got a gun in this overcoat pocket. I don't want to have to kill you because I'm saving these bullets for someone else.
0: Oh, who?
4: The one who'll really kill my Patricia. I don't mean Mrs. Allison.
0: Who do you mean?
4: That kid with too much money, no sense, and less feeling, Cora Allison.
0: Oh, but she said she didn't do it.
4: She says a lot of things.
0: But I believe her this time. She's a changed girl. Ruffled, but wiser. And I don't think she killed Patricia. You got an alibi, Frankie?
4: Yeah. A real good one. I loved her.
0: Is that why she was so scared of you?
4: She knew I wanted her out of town till the job with Bronson was finished. She knew if I knew she was in town, I'd have slapped her around and sent her home.
0: Well, I must say you have a unique way of showing affection.
4: It's my way.
0: Well, it's very touching, thank you, but I don't think that alibi would stand up in court.
4: Yeah, well, this one will. Both Moose and I were in the bar of this hotel when Patricia was killed. And the house dick and six other people saw us, so I guess you made a mistake. Now, get out of my way, Saint. I got a date with Cora.
0: You're not going to kill Cora.
4: Take your hands off me.
0: I said you're not going to kill her.
4: Saint, I didn't ask for trouble with you, but you're going to get it.
0: There's your phone, Dunn. Answer it.
4: Answer it yourself.
0: All right. I will. Hello?
5: Frankie. It's Moose. I got a bullet in me. Listen to me. Listen to me.
0: What is it, Moose?
5: Bronson, Frankie. Bronson. Bronson.
6: Hang up the telephone, young man. I'll tell you all about myself firsthand.
0: I don't think you have to, Bronson. I already know. It's been a merry-go-round, and I got a lot of lead rings, but you're the gold one.
6: Yes?
0: You killed Patricia because she knew the deal you and Frankie were on. She never wanted Frankie to be in on it, and you thought she'd got the wrong information to the police. So everyone who knows about it has to go. Patricia, Moose, me.
6: Yes, young man. It seems that it is now your turn.
4: Now, Bronson, it's your turn.
6: Frankie! Frankie!
0: All right, Frankie. You even things up. Give me the gun. It's no good to anyone now except ballistics.

0: You have been listening to another transcribed adventure of The Saint, the Robin Hood of modern crime. And now, here is our star, Tom Conway.
1: Ladies and gentlemen, in our cast you heard Gail Page as Cora and Peggy Weber as Patricia. Ida Reese Merrin played Mrs. Allison. Barney Phillips was Moose. Tony Barrett, Frankie. The Butler was played by Fred Shields. Bronson, Bill Conrad. Glenn Vernon was the elevator boy. Eddie was played by High Everback. This is Tom Conway inviting you to join us again next week at the same time for another exciting adventure of The Saint. Good night.

Tonight's script of The Saint was written by Larry Roman. The Saint, based on characters created by Leslie Charteris, is a James L. Safier production and is directed by Helen Mack. Tom Conway is soon to be seen in Warner Brothers' production, Painting the Clouds with Sunshine. All you Saint fans will be glad to know that the Saint comic books are on sale at all newsstands. Your announcer...

0: It's the Silver Jubilee on NBC. Be sure to hear three more top mystery shows coming your way today on NBC. Continuing now, there's screen actor Lloyd Nolan as hard-hitting Martin Kane, Private Eye. Then actor Carlton Young comes to the NBC microphone as The Whisperer. And listen tonight for Adventure in the Catacombs of Rome with Mr. Motto. 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
1: I've been gardening in white gloves
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3: Once upon a time there was an engineer.
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7: All aboard for the transcribed premiere production, The Cruise of the Paul Parrot, that thrilling adventure of whaling days and the search for buried treasure. Returning to Galto Island with explosives with which to blast the covered diamond mine, Captain Dalton and our friends find that Red Mulhooly has joined forces with the privateer, Dirk Briscoe, and his men. And behind barricades, Dirk is able to dictate terms to Captain Dalton. Under a white flag of truce, Dalton approaches the brigands and is seized and held captive for his efforts. While Briscoe is preparing to bombard the crew of the Paul Parrot with explosive-laden catapults, Johnny Robbins and Little Sue Grange, together with Dirk Briscoe's first mate Hollings, who has deserted the cause of the privateers, rescue Captain Dalton. Johnny, Sue, and the captain return to their waiting friends when they are amazed to see Hollings running away from gunfire from Briscoe and his men. Hollings, shot, falls to the ground, and Dalton turns to his rescue as we take up this exciting adventure.
5: Captain Dalton, they've shot Mr. Hollings.
8: He's the man who helped us free you from Briscoe.
9: Yes, and turnabout is fair play. I'm going out after him.
10: You can't do that, Captain Dalton. You'll be hit.
9: I don't care if the bullets are falling like rain. That man rescued me from Briscoe, and I'm not going to leave him helpless when he's caught in a squall. I'm going to save him.
5: Oh, but Captain Dalton...
9: Don't fear, little Miss Sue. I can take care of myself. You all lay low here on the beach. Hide behind those dories. It'll prove sufficient protection until I get back with Hollings there.
11: Blow me down. This treasure hunt is turning out to be a blooming nightmare.
12: Rock, a blooming nightmare.
10: Yeah, if only it were a nightmare, Dickon. Here, you, Sue and Johnny, hide behind this boat.
5: But Ezra, what about the rest of the men?
10: They'll take care of themselves, all right. Hey, look out there. Captain Dalton is crawling on his stomach.
8: Yes, he's almost to where Hollings fell.
5: Oh, I hope he gets to him in time and is able to bring him to safety.
11: I'll wager he does. There, Captain Dalton's reached him.
10: Yes, and now he's talking to him.
9: Hollings, are you hurt bad?
13: Oh, the buzzard nipped me in the leg. I'm afraid I can't walk on it.
9: Well, blow me down. You can't stay here in the line of fire like this. Those bloomin' louts will finish you off in no time.
13: Aye, but nothing would please the bilge rat Briscoe more. But see here, man, you can't be in danger in your own skin for the sake of mine.
9: That's for me to decide. First of all, we've got to stop the flow of blood in that wound of yours.
13: Wait. Before you do anything, take this.
9: What's in this bag, man?
13: The diamonds that rightfully belong to you and your friends. You see, it was this way.
9: Wait. Explanations can wait. Where's that knife of mine? here it is. Now I'll just rip a slit from your breeches, so. Now. I'll just tie this above the wound in your leg. That'll stop the flow of blood temporarily. There. That's it.
13: Thanks, Captain Dalton. Feels better now, too.
9: That's good, mate. It's a good thing these old logs are piled up in front of us. It acts as a protection for the time being, at least.
13: Yes, but Dalton, you can't stay here with me. Those buzzards will be out here after us any minute now.
9: I hardly think so. Not for a while, anyway. They know that the minute they step out in the clearing from those bushes they're in, my men down at the beach would let them have it.
13: I guess you're right. They're most likely planning their next move right now.
9: And yet, we can't leave the safety of these logs here. We'll just have to bide our time.
13: Hold. Someone creeping this way from the bushes.
9: Aye. And for the size of his hulk, I'd say it's Red Mulhooly. Aye, it is Red Mulhooly, the lubber. Well, let him come. I've been waiting for the likes of him.
14: Look out, Captain Dalton. He's aiming this way.
9: Aye, and I'm aiming his way.
14: Did he get you, Dalton?
9: No. Now it's my turn.
14: And you didn't miss?
9: No. No, I didn't miss. You know, Hullings, in all the years I've sailed the seas, I've never killed anyone or anything except in self-defense. But even so, whenever I was forced to do so, I always had a feeling inside of me that kind of said maybe I shouldn't have done it. But this time, looking out there in the clearing at Red Mulhooly lying on the sand there, I sort of feel as though I've done the world a good deed.
14: Blow me down, you're right there, Captain Dalton. It's too bad Dirk Briscoe ain't a-laying alongside of him.
9: You apparently don't care very much for your Captain Briscoe, Hullings.
14: About as much as I do a poisonous snake.
8: Captain Dalton! Captain Dalton!
9: Johnny! Are you mad? What do you mean, exposing yourself to the fire of those bloomin' pirates?
8: I knew something had to be done, Captain Dalton. Mr. Grange wouldn't let me come, but I got away anyway. I knew you and Mr. Hollings here couldn't get back without Briscoe's men seeing you and shooting at you. So I put this bundle of twigs in front of me, and little by little I crept here.
9: But why, lad? Now the three of us will have a much harder time getting back to our men than before.
8: Well, I don't think so, Captain Dalton. I brought these along with me.
9: Blow me down. Explosives. Johnny, lad, that's just the thing we need to turn the trick.
8: Yes. I figure it'll work this way. I'll light one and throw it up toward those bushes. When it explodes, you carry Mr. Hollings as far toward the beach as you can.
9: Aye.
8: Then before the excitement dies down, I'll light another one and throw it.
9: But how will you get back?
8: Don't worry, I'll make it. I'll save one of those sticks of explosives if they rush me. I just love to throw it right in the middle of those pirates.
14: What a lad. And a heart as stout as any of us, Captain.
9: You're right there, all right. I guess it's the only thing we can do. Get ready, Johnny, to light the first fuse.
8: All right, Captain Dalton. Are you ready?
9: Aye, lad.
8: Then here goes. There! Hurry, Captain Dalton. They'll never see you now with all that commotion.
15: All right, Johnny. Let them have the other one.
8: That's number two.
15: Come on, Johnny. You better hurry.
8: Keep going, Captain Dalton. I'm right behind you.
15: Good boy, Johnny.
9: Good boy. Well, we're out of range of their fire now, anyway.
8: Here comes Mr. Grange, Dickon, and Sue.
10: That was nice work, Johnny. We saw it all from the beach here.
11: There it was, Captain. And we saw you drop Red Mulhooly in his tracks before Johnny got there, too. The bilge rat finally got what was coming to him.
5: These past few minutes were the most thrilling I've ever seen. Oh, Johnny, you were marvelous.
8: Why, it was nothing.
10: Captain Dalton, as owner of the Paul Parrot, I've made my final decision.
9: What's that, Mr. Grange?
10: Well, the men have made ready the dories, and we're getting back to the Paul Parrot as quickly as possible and setting sail for home. Diamonds or no diamonds.
9: Aye, Mr. Grange, that's a good idea, but we won't have to sail without the diamonds after all, thanks to Hollings here.
10: What do you mean?
9: Perhaps Hollings can explain.
13: Well, sir, Briscoe left a guard to watch the swag while the excitement was going on after the explosion in the cave when Mr. Dalton here escaped. I succeeded in overpowering the guard and made off with the diamonds.
9: But they saw Hollings getting away, and right after that, we saw him running out in the clearing with Briscoe's men shooting at him.
13: Aye, that they did, and they got me in the leg. But I got the bloomin' diamonds.
9: And here they are in this bag, a fortune in gems.
14: What's that?
9: Blow me down. Just feel this earth quiver.
8: Maybe it's Smoky Mouth again, but it didn't act this way before.
11: And for a good reason, lad. This ain't Smoky Mouth. This is a bloomin' earthquake. I know their actions.
9: To the dories, then, and make for the Paul Parrot. Mr. Grange, see that Johnny and Sue go with you in one of the boats. Here, men, help me with Hollings here. Everybody into the dories and pull the sea. We've no time to lose. Jig away there, hurry up.
10: Hurry, Sue, Johnny, get in this boat. Floater, men, and row for the Paul Parrot.
11: Hold on the belts for your lives. There's a swell coming.
10: Row, men, row.
8: I can hardly hold on. This boat is rocking so.
5: Oh, it almost turned over.
11: It almost capsized the hull that time. Look, Gould's a while in a squirrel like she had the St. Vitus then, so help me.
8: Look, it's sinking.
5: What, Johnny?
8: The island, Galto Island.
11: Lash me to a yard. You're right, Johnny, lad.
5: Ezra, we got off the island just in time.
10: Yes, the fates are with us. A few minutes more and it would have been too late.
5: Look, it's sinking faster now.
8: Yes. There's not much left above water.
11: Hold on! I was afraid of this!
10: What, man? What now?
11: That island sinking below the ocean is causing a tidal wave. Blow, men! Blow before we capsize!
16: Six bells and all's well. Six bells and all's well.
17: Aye, six bells and all's well. But we were awful close to disaster back there a bit, Mr. Grange.
10: Yeah, you're right, Captain Dalton. But let's forget about what's past. We're all safe now, thanks to our lucky stars. We've got at least a part of what we came for in these diamonds.
17: Well, Mr. Grange, what are your next plans?
10: Head for home, Captain Dalton. Then there'll be plenty of time to make plans.
17: Aye, aye, sir. Home it'll be. Look, Avast. Johnny and Sue with old Dickon over there. The perils of this trip haven't affected them very much.
11: So you see, Sue and Johnny, as I was telling you quite some time ago, the islands in these here parts with volcanoes on them have been known to rise up from nowhere and disappear as quick as they came up. That's just what happened to Galto Island. Years ago, before any of us was born, Galto sprung up during one of these volcanic eruptions, and lo and behold, we saw it when it disappeared. Old Smoky Mouth erupted once too much for its own good.
5: Well, I'm certainly glad we got off it in time before it went under.
8: Yes, but Dirk Briscoe and Red Mulhooly and their men were not as lucky as we were.
11: Aye, lad, but that was no luck. When Galto Island with Smoky Mouth went under the sea, that was the punishment for Briscoe and Red Mulhooly and their kind for all the foul deeds they'd done.
8: I'll say they were punished.
5: Johnny, just think. We have the treasure we came for, and now we're heading for home.
16: Ahoy! All hands on deck! Full sail ahead!
12: Rah! All hands on deck! Full sail ahead!
5: Now, Johnny, what were you saying about when we both get a little older?
8: Well, I was thinking that... Oh, maybe you... I don't...
12: Rah! The lubber's tongue-tied! Rah!
7: All hands on deck and full sail ahead. Well, it looks like smooth sailing for Johnny and Sue and all of our friends aboard the Paul Parrot. After many mishaps and near catastrophes, the cruise to Galto Island, which started out to be a whaling trip, but turned into a search for buried treasure, has ended with a great degree of success. A voyage which has seen the end of such desperate men as Alteste, Red Mulhooly, and Dirk Briscoe, and with a part of the diamond treasure as much as could be saved from the vanishing island of Galto in possession of its rightful owners, Ezra Grange and Johnny Robbins, the good ship Paul Parrot bows nosed westward for the port of New Bedford. And we leave our friends Johnny Robbins, Sue Grange, Captain Dalton, and all the rest for the time being. To them, for the present, then, we say bon voyage. And to you boys and girls who have followed the thrilling experience on the cruise of the Paul Parrot, we say happy sailing from now on. Until later, then, this is your Paul Parrot announcer, Dave Ward, saying goodbye.
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3: Once upon a time there was an engineer.
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5: 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Charlie says, love my good and plenty. 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

0: Yeah, morning, Wally.
1: Hello there. Oh, hello, Judge. Didn't recognize you in the earmuffs. You're up bright and early, meeting somebody?
0: Yep, I'm meeting a certain someone.
1: Yeah, figured you were. See, you got some flowers. Just open up here and I'll build a fire in the stove. Come on inside and wait.
0: Wally, I think I hear the flyer. Yep, here she comes, here she comes. By golly, here she comes.
1: What's the matter, Judge? You're as nervous as a bridegroom.
0: Well, as a matter of fact, Wally, you're not far wrong. Between you and me, I got the ring right here in my pocket.
1: Well, I didn't know you was considering taking the plunge, Judge. Who's the lucky lady?
0: You will see. She'll be getting off here in a minute. And by the way, it hasn't actually been announced yet, so don't say anything, will you?
1: Oh, not me.
0: Especially to any Summerfield people?
1: Not a word. Local girl, Judge? What's she like?
0: Well, Wally, she's about as big as a minute and the cutest little thing you ever did see. Got a telegram from her last night.
1: Yeah?
0: Yep. See? She says, arrive Moore's Junction 6-2 tomorrow morning. Can't wait to see you. Signed, guess who? Cute, huh?
1: That's a woman. Always keep you guessing.
2: Ever been in love, Wally?
1: Well, yes, now you mention it. But here comes 54. I've got to drag up the baggage truck.
0: She's coming. She's coming. Wonder which end she'll get off. Leela. Where is she? Leela. Wally. I don't see anybody getting off, do you?
1: Down the end there, Judge. The porter's putting some bags on.
0: That must be her. Leela! Leela!
3: Ooh. Hello there, Judge.
0: Gildersleeve.
3: Nice of you to meet me, Judge. I see you got my wire. Yeah.
0: Why, you...
1: Did you find your party, Judge?
0: Yes, Gildersleeve.
1: Well, I hope you two will be very happy together.
3: Yes, sir, I certainly appreciate your driving all the way over here to meet me, Horace. And I want to tell you, it's great to be back. I say, it's great to be back. Cap, got your tongue?
0: You tricked me, Gildersleeve, and you know it.
3: Why, Judge, how can you say that? There's not an ounce of trickery in my entire nature.
0: Listen, we might as well come right out in the open. Leela's arriving sometime today, and I'm serving notice right now that I intend to make her my wife at the earliest opportunity.
3: Well, now, I may have something to say about that, Horace.
0: I'd like to see you try.
3: You will, Judge, you will. That's no reason we can't be friends, is it? Come on, what do you say, Judge? May the best man win.
0: No.
3: Yeah. Thanks for the ride.
0: You're welcome.
3: Sorry you won't come in to breakfast.
0: Certainly I'll come in to breakfast.
3: Yeah. Why didn't you say so?
0: Why didn't you ask me?
3: Well, come on, then.
0: I'm coming.
3: Wait a minute. What about my bags?
0: Well, what about them?
3: All right, then give them to me.
4: Hiya! Horace, come here!
3: Well, hello there, young fella.
4: Hiya, how's the trip? Can I get a job on?
3: Wait a minute.
4: Hey, I have an A in civics. Piggy and I are building a Jeep. Guess what? The cat's been gone 3 days. Can I help?
3: Can you what?
4: Get a job.
3: One thing at a time, Leroy.
4: Well, the Lord, why didn't you tell us you were coming? I'd have driven over to get you.
3: Well, I knew the judge would never forgive me if I didn't let him do it. Judge?
0: Good morning, Marjorie.
5: Good morning, Judge. You'll have breakfast with us, won't you?
0: I should be delighted.
5: Good. Come on in, everybody. Brady, company for breakfast.
6: Mr. Gildersleeve, my goodness, I'm glad you're back. Things have been happening around here.
3: Oh, have they, Bertie?
6: Yeah, let me take your things.
3: Thank you.
6: Did they feed you down there in Whistle Vista, Mr. Gildersleeve?
3: Oh, like a king. I don't know a finer cook than Molly McGee.
6: Seems to me you're looking a little piggy.
3: Well, she's not in the class with you, of course, Bertie. But who is?
6: Yes, sir. What would you like for breakfast? We got oatmeal, we got ham and eggs, we got kidneys on toast, we got hot cakes, we got English muffins, we got sausage.
3: That'll be fine. Do you think you could scare up an extra prune for Judge Hooker here? A cup of hot water?
6: Oh, no, sir. I know what the judge likes. Don't I, Judge?
3: Well, hurry up, Bertie. I've got to get to the office. Hey, come on in and sit down, Judge. You can gnaw on a banana till she gets things ready. Perhaps I should explain, my dear, that the judge isn't speaking to anyone this morning. He's mad at the world.
5: Oh, no.
0: Marjorie, I hope I may consider myself your guest while I'm here.
5: Of course you may.
0: Thank you.
3: Got up too early. That's what's the matter with him.
0: Ask your uncle who got me up.
5: Now, Uncle Moore, don't tease the judge. You haven't heard the news.
3: News? What news?
5: I've got a job.
4: Dad, can I get one? Can I get a job?
3: Wait a minute. What kind of a job is it, my dear?
5: A war job. I'm going to work in the new arms factory.
3: In a factory?
5: Yes. Well, aren't you pleased?
3: Well, I don't know, my dear. I think I might have been consulted about this.
5: But you weren't here. And everybody's doing it.
3: That's still no
0: reason. Marjorie, I think you're taking a war job is a fine thing. And any man with the slightest spark of patriotism would applaud it.
3: Look here, Hooker. Are you questioning my patriotism? All I say is woman's place is in the home.
0: You will sometimes hear it said, Marjorie, by persons of low intellect.
3: Yes, yes.
0: That woman's place is in the home. When you do, ask them what woman's place is going to be if we don't defend our homes.
3: Listen, Hooker, address your remarks to me.
0: It might be of interest, Marjorie, to ask your simple-minded uncle if he knows what a shortage of manpower there is in this town.
3: Hooker, you can't come into my house, eat my food, and ignore me. You talk to me!
0: The facts are there. They are very simple. A child could grasp them, Marjorie. But with your uncle, it may take some explaining.
3: Yeah, you old goat.
0: It comes down to this. The factory's going to require three times as many workers as we've got. We can't bring them in from outside because we haven't got houses for them. So what's the answer? We've got to man the factory with people living in Summerfield who haven't now got war jobs. That means mostly women.
5: That's true, I guess. Anyway, I can't think of a finer job for a woman than backing up the men at the front. And that's why I went out and got this job.
0: You're right, Marjorie, and I'm proud of you for doing it.
3: You're proud of her? Who are you to be proud of her? She's my niece. I'm proud of her.
0: But you just said that woman's place...
3: Don't you be putting words in my mouth, Hooker. And don't give me any of your talk about woman's place being in the home. In my opinion, it's the duty of every person in this country to go out and get a war job. Man or woman, young or old, black or white. Bertie?
7: Yes, Mr. Gilfie?
3: How's my breakfast coming?

0: The great Gildersleeve will be with us again in a few seconds. I'm sure you mothers and housewives have noticed that when you cook or bake something especially good for your family, it disappears mighty fast. Well, the same thing often happens to a food product that's exceptionally good, and that explains why your food dealer may sometimes be temporarily out of parquet margarine, Kraft's delicious spread for bread. Of course, Kraft is doing everything possible to keep dealers supplied, but these days so many people prefer parquet margarine that some dealers just can't keep up with the demand. Now, I don't mean to say that you can't get parquet margarine. Likely as not, most of the time you can. But it is wise to watch your dealer's stocks and buy parquet whenever he has a supply. Remember, parquet is an excellent energy food and a reliable year-round source of vitamin A. So it's good advice to always watch for and always ask for parquet, P-A-R-K-A-Y. Parquet margarine, made by Kraft.
1: My dear? Oh, anything wrong?
2: Not a thing, Uncle Mort. Just a pleasant, healthy fatigue.
1: Fatigue? Oh, fatigue.
2: My new job is going to be lots of work, but I love it.
1: Yes, that confounded war. Is Mrs. Ransom home yet?
2: How on earth would I know?
1: Well, you might have seen her come in. Well, I'll just make sure. Operator? 1-2, oh.
2: That woman. Even her phone number is provocative.
1: What's that, my dear?
2: I say even Mrs. Ransom's phone number is cute.
1: Oh.
2: Everything about her is cute.
1: Oh, do you think so, huh? Well. Oh, dear, I guess she's not home yet.
2: Uncle Mort, why all this sudden excitement over whether Mrs. Ransom's home or not?
1: Why, there's no excitement, my dear. Just a neighborly interest.
2: Are you certain?
1: Yes. At least I think it is.
2: Uncle Throckmorton.
1: Well. Yes, Marjorie, you've guessed something. What do you think about it?
2: Well, honestly, I suppose I should have seen it coming.
1: My dear, one never knows when love is coming or where it's going.
2: Uncle Mort, just how far has this particular love affair gone?
1: I'm going to marry Leela Ransom if Hooker doesn't beat me to it, the old goat.
2: You really mean this?
1: Yes, my dear. While I was away, I realized how much she meant to me. I just can't live without her.
2: Poor Uncle Mort.
1: Why do you say that? Don't you think I'll get her?
2: Of course you'll get her.
1: Well, what's the matter with her?
2: Nothing's the matter with her. If she's the one you want, then nothing's the matter with her.
1: Well, I'm glad you feel that way. I think she's a lovely woman. Wait a minute. Who's that coming up the street now? Oh, Leroy.
2: Leroy. Are you going to tell him?
1: I'd like to tell him by mail.
3: Please excuse me.
1: Oh, what is it, Bertie?
3: Do you mind if we have supper a half hour early tonight?
1: Well, I suppose it's all right. What are we having, anyway?
3: Well, it's the kind of a meal you'd want to wait too long for.
1: What do you mean?
3: Well, it ain't the kind of meal you want to eat a whole lot of.
1: Bertie, what are we having?
3: Stuffed peppers.
1: Yes, sir. Bertie, you know my feeling about stuffed peppers. Why are we having them?
3: Well, partly because I couldn't get nothing else, and partly because I have my first aid class tonight.
1: Oh, you too, huh? Well, in that case, I suppose I can't complain.
4: Bertie, we've got news for you.
3: What's that, Miss Marjorie?
4: Uncle Mort's going to get married.
3: What?
1: That's right, Bertie. I'm going to marry Mrs. Ransom.
3: Oh, Mr. Gildersleeve!
1: Bertie! Bertie, don't take it like that. Bertie, why are you crying?
4: Oh,
1: for heaven's sake.
4: What's the matter with her?
1: Come here, my boy. I have something important to discuss with you.
4: Uh-oh. Gosh, I've been pretty good the last few days.
2: This has nothing to do with your behavior, Leroy.
4: It hasn't, and I can stand anything. Shoot the bunk to me, Unc.
1: This is a serious matter, young man.
4: Okay.
1: There comes a time in every man's life, sooner or later, when it's one of nature's laws that a man should not want to live alone. He should cleave unto another.
4: Uncle Mort, have you got mixed up with some dame?
1: Leroy, I'm trying to tell you of my approaching marriage.
4: Marriage?
1: Yes, my boy. I'm about to risk the sweetest adventure life offers any man. I'm going to embark on the long, happy voyage that makes two people one.
4: Are you kidding?
1: Leroy!
4: I guess he ain't, Leroy.
2: Uncle Mort is going to ask Mrs. Ransom to marry him.
4: Mrs. Ransom?
1: Yes. I find that whistle intensely objectionable, young man.
4: Sorry, Uncle. I didn't mean anything by it.
1: See that you don't. Mrs. Ransom is a sweet, lovely woman, and I intend to make her my very own.
4: Well, she's got to be your very own. What's she doing in Judge Hooker's car? Look out the window.
1: Hooker? Where? By George, it's true. You must have found out what train she was coming in on. The dirty sneak.
2: She's got a new hat.
1: She has?
2: Yes, remember to tell her.
1: I will.
2: Judge seems to be having trouble carrying all her suitcases.
1: Good. Well, I'm not going to help him. I'll wait till he's gone.
4: Then you go over and give her the business.
1: Yes. It's not the way to describe my proposal.
2: Judge Hooker's going in the house with her. What if she agrees to marry him right now?
1: Oh, you think she might?
4: Nah, the judge hasn't got a chance against Uncle Mort.
1: Oh, thank you, Leroy. Well, anyway, I'll give Hooker 5 minutes. And the minute he leaves, I'm going right over and pop the question.
2: Now, Uncle Mort, you can't just tear over there and do it like borrowing an egg.
1: No?
2: No, you must treat it as something important. Call her up and ask her if you can see her after dinner. Then put on your new suit, your best tie, a dash of cologne on your handkerchief. Bingo!
1: You're right, my dear. This must be handled like a major campaign. How much time till supper?
2: Half an hour. Why, where are you going?
1: After that dash of cologne.
5: Hello, Mr. Gildersleeve.
1: Oh, hello, Peavy. Peavy, I want to get some cologne.
5: Cologne? Cologne, let me see. You want some cologne?
1: Yes.
5: You wouldn't want some bay rum?
1: No.
5: No, you want some cologne. Is this for yourself, Mr. Gildersleeve, or for a friend?
1: For myself. Have you got any or haven't you?
5: No, Mr. Gildersleeve, I haven't.
1: Then what do you care who it's for?
5: I'd just like to know.
1: What have you got that smells nice, Peavy? I want to make an impression on a lady.
5: Any particular lady?
1: Yes, a particular lady, but I'm not saying who.
5: It's a little indefinite.
1: Then give me something with an indefinite scent. That's all I'm going to tell you.
5: Well, to tell you the truth, Mr. Gildersleeve, the holidays have just about cleaned me out. However, I have one item here that hasn't gone too well.
1: What's that?
5: And it comes in a rather attractive package, too.
1: Yes, but what is it?
5: Well, it's a bubble bath.
1: A bubble bath. What in the world would I do with a bubble bath?
5: Well, it smells nice. It has a sort of an odor of the pine woods.
1: I don't want to come out of a bath smelling like a moose. How does this stuff work?
5: Well, it makes a rather extraordinary amount of lather, Mr. Gildersleeve. I understand that the bubbles fill the average bathtub right up to the rim.
1: Peavy, I don't have any trouble filling a bathtub. Is this stuff good for anything?
5: Well, I don't make any claims for it myself, but some people say it has reducing properties.
1: Are you insinuating that I'm overweight?
5: Oh, no, I wouldn't say that.
1: I'm not interested in altering my figure, Peavy. I simply wish to give an illusion. With the proper help, any man can appear youthful and sprightly.
5: No, I wouldn't say that either.
1: You haven't anything better to offer than this bubble gum, Peavy. I'd better try somewhere else.
5: No, just a minute, Mr. Gildersleeve.
1: Well?
5: If you want to make a favorable impression on a lady, why not take her a tasteful gift?
1: A gift? Oh, it's pretty soon after Christmas, but that might be an idea. How about some candy?
5: Mr. Gildersleeve, I haven't an ounce of candy left in the house.
1: Oh, well, how about a book? Have you got a nice light novel on your shelf? Something Frenchy, perhaps?
5: Yes. No, all our fiction was cleaned out in the Christmas rush. I have got a useful work on business law, but frankly, it wouldn't make much of a gift.
1: Well, maybe something like a nice cigarette lighter, then.
5: Well, the only lighter I have left is broken, Mr. Gildersleeve. I wouldn't want to sell it to you.
1: Oh, for goodness sake, Peavy, the gift was your idea. You make a suggestion.
5: Mr. Gildersleeve, how about a nice package of bubble bath?
2: Who's that? Oh, that's funny. I could swear I heard somebody knock. Oh, Throckmorton! Yeah. I declare you just about frightened me to death. You silly boy. Come in, won't you?
1: I brought you some roses, Leela.
2: For me? Why, I think that's the sweetest thing.
1: Oh.
2: Oh, they're lovely roses. What is it about me, I wonder, that makes everybody think of roses? A dozen of them, too. I know. I'll put them in with the ones Judge Hooker brought me, and that'll make 3 dozen.
1: Yes. 3? Oh, the old goat's been throwing his money around, eh?
2: Come and help me arrange them, Throckmorton.
1: Well, I'm not very good at arranging flowers, I'm afraid.
2: Oh, gracious, what mine is. I just want you to admire them, that's all.
1: You're the one I admire, Leela.
2: I think they look pretty here on the piano, don't you?
1: You look prettier.
2: Why, Mr. Gildersleeve, I declare if I didn't know better, I'd think you were from the South paying me such pretty compliments and all.
1: Leela.
2: Tell me, how was your trip?
1: Leela, let's not talk about my trip. Let's talk about you.
2: Oh, goodness, what is there to talk about? I can think of much more fascinating things than that. Tell me about the new factory. Judge Hooker wrote me...
1: Forget the factory and forget Judge Hooker. He was over here this afternoon, wasn't he? Wasn't he?
2: Gracious, if you're going to be jealous of every man who happens to propose to me.
1: What did you tell him, Leela?
2: That Throckmorton is entirely between me and the judge. I'll give you a hint, though. If I were engaged to him, I'd be wearing his ring, wouldn't I?
1: Leela, what would you say if I stole a kiss?
2: Oh, no, you don't.
1: Oh, yes, I will.
2: Oh, no, you don't.
1: Oh, yes, I will. Oh, my goodness, look at what I've done.
2: That's all right, Throckmorton. It's just an old lamp that belonged to my great-grandmother Chesterfield.
1: Well, I'm terribly sorry, Leela. I'm just a clumsy ox.
2: Oh, no, you're not.
1: Oh, yes, I am.
2: Oh, no, you're not.
1: Oh, yes, I am.
2: No,
1: I've got you cornered.
2: Well, just because I don't happen to be engaged at the moment, Mr. Gildersleeve, doesn't mean you have the right to take liberties.
1: Play something, Leela.
2: No, I'm not in the mood right now.
1: Oh, please, play something for me. If I sing?
2: Well, what shall I play?
1: I know. Just a little love, a little kiss.
2: Oh, I don't know that very well. I'm afraid I couldn't play it without the music.
1: Well, what do you know? Here's the music. I found it right in my inside pocket. Isn't that lucky?
2: Oh, dear, I hope I can play this. And now you turn the pages, Throckmorton.
1: All right.

0: Leela, that isn't just a song. That's the way I feel, Leela.
1: Oh, Throckmorton, I always dreamed that someday it would be like this. And now I'm afraid I've spoiled it.
0: Uh-huh. How could anything spoil it?
1: I've gone and done something.
0: What?
1: Maybe it was reckless of me, but I want you to be the first to know.
0: What have you done?
1: I'm sure I don't know what my poor mother would say if she were alive. It's not at all ladylike.
0: What is it?
1: It just came over me, and I had to do it.
0: Leela, what is it? What have you done?
1: Throckmorton, could you still love me if I was operating a drill press?
0: Huh?
2: This program was composed and conducted by Billy Mills. This is Ken Carpenter speaking to the makers of Kraft Cheese and inviting you to tune in again next week for the further adventures of the Great Gildersleeve.
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11: 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Yes, boys and girls, it's Comic Weekly time, and here I come right into your house to bring a little fun and happiness, right out of the pages of Puck the Comic Weekly, straight into your living room, your friend, the Comic Weekly Man, the jolly Comic Weekly Man. Hello, hello, hello, hello.
12: Hello, hello, hello, hello.
11: Well, little Miss Honey, how are you today?
12: Oh, I'm just wonderful because this is one of my favorite times.
11: Oh, I know what you mean. This is Easter.
12: Yes, I just love Easter because then I have a wonderful time looking for Easter eggs in the morning.
11: And did the bunny leave you lots of eggs this year?
12: Yes, he left me lots of chicken eggs.
11: The bunny left you chicken eggs?
12: Well, they tasted like chicken when I ate them.
11: A chicken or chicken eggs?
12: Like eggs.
11: Oh, yes. Well, that's the wonderful thing about bunnies. On Easter morning, they always make the eggs taste like chicken eggs. That's one of their tricks.
12: Oh.
11: Were they very pretty eggs?
12: Oh, yes. They were all different colors, and some of them had stripes, and some of them had stars on them.
11: Oh, the ones with stars were laid by the bunny who was good in school.
12: I'll bet it was.
11: Mm-hmm.
12: And now, I hope you can read me the funnies and read about Brer Rabbit, because he's one of my favorites, too.
11: Puck the Comic Weekly?
12: Mm-hmm.
11: Very well, I will in just a moment. But before I do, let's listen to this nice man. Now, here we go with Puck the Comic Weekly. And on the first page, here's Hopalong Cassidy.
12: Oh, and I'm anxious to find out what happened to Hoppy and Philippi, that boy he was helping.
11: Well, let's read now and find out. So here we go with Hopalong Cassidy on page one.
12: Magic words for the music, please.
11: Very well, my lady. Six guns blazing as he thunders along. Give us music for Hopalong.
8: California and Lucky have been captured by the sheriff's posse. And first picture, Lucky, who is in a cell at the jail, is saying to the deputy, "We didn't kidnap Don Felipe. Turn us loose." Second picture, California says, "Yeah, we'll hop along Cassidy hears of this." The deputy just sneers and says,
9: "Yeah, he will soon. I reckon as how Sheriff Meigs and the posse have caught up with him by now."
8: Meanwhile, Hoppy has taken Felipe home to his father's ranch. The sheriff, led by Sloat and his men, followed Hoppy there. And last picture, second row, the sheriff is saying to Hoppy, "You outsmarted yourself, Cassidy. Seeing the law closing in, you beat us here to Don Raymond's with a twisted yarn of how you saved young Felipe from kidnappers." And Felipe's father, Don Raymond, says,
13: "Oh, gracias, Sheriff, for arresting this fraud."
8: First picture, next row, the sheriff says, "Well, you can thank Sloat here for warning me in time. The town jail won't seem so lonesome now with Cassidy and his pards as guests." Sloat snarls,
9: "Let's get started, Sheriff."
8: And the men mount. And as they gallop off, Sloat says to the sheriff,
9: "I'd lay odds that Cassidy and those two galoots are behind all the recent raids on Don Raymond's hacienda."
8: The sheriff replies, "Well, if so, you've done Rio Vista a big favor, Sloat." At this point, Sloat and his outlaws bid farewell to the sheriff, who gallops off. First picture, next row. Sloat sends his men back to the shack. And first picture, next row. He takes a deserted road, back trail, for the town of Rio Vista, so he won't be seen by the sheriff. First picture, bottom row, Sloat's in the local tax collector's office and is reporting to an oily-looking man sitting behind a desk.
9: "The sheriff's holding three strangers for trial of kidnapping Don Felipe Madera."
8: The man sits back in his chair, smiles smugly, and says, last picture,
9: "Well, I'd hate to be in their boots if an unruly mob decided not to wait for a trial."
8: Sloat smiles evilly, saying,
9: "Yeah, that's what I've been thinking."
12: Ooh, what does he mean by that?
8: I think he's trying to get Sloat to rouse the citizens against Hoppy and his pals so they'll break open the jail and take Hoppy out and lynch him.
12: Oh, my goodness, that's against the law.
8: I know, but some mean people often do that.
12: That's terrible. I wonder what's going to happen.
8: Well, maybe something will come up, so let's wait till next week to find out.
12: All right.
8: Now?
12: Is Prince Valiant on page 3 again?
8: Well, let's turn over the page and see.
12: All right. Yes, there he is. And he's still on the mountain being chased by those savage men.
8: Yes, he'd gone to the mountain to hunt chamois skins so the monks in the monastery would have warm clothes.
12: And just as he was going back, all loaded down with lots of skins, he was attacked by the savage men that you call the
8: Right, the barbarians.
12: Yes, that's what I said.
8: But Val got away from them by climbing a mountain ridge over their heads.
12: And so, please read. I'm anxious to see if he gets away all right.
8: All right, here we go with Prince Valiant in the Days of King Arthur. Hecate, Brecate, Grey Malkin, and Quince. Music romantic for a fair, fair prince. The barbarians shoot at Val, who climbs the ridge above them, beyond range of their arrows, as he seeks a way to get above and around them. But last picture, his plight is desperate. Night is falling, and his clothing is soaked with melting snow. But at last, first picture, next row, Val sees a wide ledge. But can he safely cross the snow slope between? Between the two rocks lies a space of about 10 feet of snow that's frozen hard. Val wonders if it's strong enough to hold him. If it doesn't, he'll fall to the rocks 100 feet below. But behind him are the barbarians. Val has no choice. Last picture of the row, cautiously he starts, fearful of starting an avalanche. A few feet from his goal, the slope gives a sickening lurch. And Val leaps for the ledge. And he's not a second too soon, for a dark crevasse appears and widens, and then the snow falls away. And Val, safe on the rock, knows there can be no return. Then swiftly night falls. And Val realizes he'll freeze if he doesn't do something quickly. So second picture, bottom row. He dances about to send the blood circulating and warm his chill body. Then, thoroughly warm, he removes his clothing and wrings the damp clothes as dry as possible. Then, after dressing again, he makes out with a chilly meal from one of the chamois which he'd been carrying. Then he digs a cave in the snow and wraps himself up in the damp chamois hides. And here, sheltered from the winter wind, he snuggles in and hopes to survive the cold, cold night.
12: My, isn't he in an awfully cold place to spend the night? That wind whistling makes me cold just to hear it.
8: Yes. Well, I hope the hides of the chamois keep him warm enough to stay alive and safe through the night.
12: I hope so, too.
8: Well, we'll learn more about this next week.

0: cold just to hear it.
1: Yes. Well, I hope the hides of the chamois keep him warm enough to stay alive and safe through the night.
0: I hope so, too.
1: Well, we'll learn more about this next week. Now, how would you...
0: I'd just love to if it's Br'er Rabbit.
1: Well, since you're so anxious to read Br'er Rabbit, let's turn over the page and go past Jungle Jim. Turn over another page, and there, on page 7, is Uncle Remus and his Tales of Br'er Rabbit. Say the magic words with me.
0: Hippity-hoppity,
1: make it a habit to give us music for old Br'er Rabbit. Uncle Remus says...
2: The trouble with Br'er Fox is he thinks about everybody too much. Yeah, especially about Br'er Rabbit.
1: If Br'er Sparrow flies to Br'er Rabbit... And he says excitedly,
3: Hey, I just see Br'er Fox building a trap.
1: And Br'er Rabbit says,
4: It couldn't be for anyone else but me.
3: Well, come on.
1: And Br'er Swallow leads Br'er Rabbit off to where Br'er Fox is building the trap. Br'er Rabbit hides behind a big rock, and he sees Br'er Fox weaving a trap out of willow wands. And Br'er Fox is singing,
5: Rabbit stew, I love you. Ah-ba-doo, weenie-widoo-boo.
1: And Br'er Rabbit sees Br'er Fox tying a rope to the top of the tree. And he throws the rope over the top of a limb. And pulls the trap up over the limb of the tree. And then he ties the other end of the rope to a little stake he's driven in the ground. And Br'er Fox says,
5: This is the best un-getting-out-of-trap I's ever built.
1: Last picture top row, Br'er Fox turns to a basket of asparagus, saying,
5: And sparagrass for bait. Rabbits is suckers for sparagrass.
1: And he begins to stick the asparagus in the ground underneath the trap. And Br'er Fox says, first picture bottom row,
5: Br'er Rabbit is going to get all the sparagrass he wants, and then I is going to get all the rabbit that I want.
1: Br'er Rabbit has ideas, too. He takes his slingshot out of his pocket. Takes careful aim at the stake at the end of the rope, and then let's fly. The stone knocks the stake loose, releasing the trap. It falls, trapping Br'er Fox. And last picture, he howls,
5: Oh, let me out, burr, burr.
1: And Br'er Rabbit throws him a handful of asparagus, as Br'er Sparrow says,
3: Br'er Fox is going to get mighty sick of living on sparagrass.
1: And Br'er Rabbit giggles,
4: Well, it's better for him than rabbits do.
1: And Uncle Remus says,
2: A real friend is the one what gets there ahead of the need.
0: Well, that Br'er Fox deserved just what he got. The very idea, trying to set a trap for a nice little rabbit like Br'er Rabbit so he could make rabbit stew out of it.
1: Yes, well, it often happens that when you try to do dirt to the other fellow, the dirt comes right back in your own face.
0: Yes, and I'm glad it happened to Br'er Fox. It served him right.
1: It certainly did. And now let's turn over to the last page of the first section and see what's there.
0: All right. Oh, it's Flash Gordon. And I'm anxious to read that because... Flash is in a new rocket ship that he made, and he's trying to get back down to Earth.
1: And just as he was nearing Earth, a meteor, which is a falling star, came toward them.
0: And Flash had to turn aside so they wouldn't be hit. But then he couldn't control the rocket ship, and I'm anxious to know if they'll be able to get back down to the Earth.
1: Well, let's find out right now. So here we go with Flash Gordon. Riga-digga-doon-doon, Saskramatash. Let's have music for Heroic Flash. Flash's rocket is heating up like a shooting star in Earth's outer air. And Flash says to Dale, Our brake rockets won't hold. We've got to turn around and use our tail rockets to slow us down. Turning his rocket around end for end with a gyroscope, Flash brakes with swiftly increasing power as he plunges toward Earth, not far from New York. Land-based jets leap up to check on the strange visitor from space. Closer and closer he falls to Earth. And as he comes spinning backward to the ground, last picture, top row, he almost checks his fall. But the rocket lands heavily on its tail end and topples to Earth, shaking up its two passengers. There was wild excitement in the countryside because Flash has landed in a small community in the park. Naturally, the people there are completely amazed to see this unusual rocket ship coming to Earth in such a strange manner. And in no time, there was a small crowd gathered around the rocket ship. First picture, bottom row, Flash opens the hatch to his ship. And he hears the man asks,
6: Are they men from

0: Buzz! Hey, look! One's a girl!
1: An officer reaches for his gun. Flash waves good-naturedly and says,
2: Hey, don't shoot, officer. We've just come home from a long trip.
1: When the people on Earth learn it's Flash Gordon and Dale who have landed, there's a great celebration. And before they know it, they're receiving a record-breaking reception as the first persons who ever traveled in space. A big parade is held in Flash and Dale's honor, and they're taken on a tour of the city. Down Broadway they go, sitting on the top of their car as thousands cheer. The photographers take pictures, and Dale is so happy. And Flash smiles at her. Well, we're really home.
3: Oh, isn't that wonderful? I'm so glad Flash landed safely and people treated Flash just like a hero.
1: So am I.
3: I'm glad the SS must have known he's a hero. I wonder what'll happen next week.
1: Well, if I know Flash Gordon, I wouldn't be surprised if a new adventure started.
3: Well, now would you read me Dagwood and Blondie? They're next, on the first page of the second section of Puck the Comic Weekly.
1: All right, I'll read them in just a moment. But first, here's that nice man again with something interesting to say. Now, here we go again with Puck the Comic Weekly. And on the first page of the second section, Dagwood and Blondie.
3: Magic words for the music, please.
1: Very well, my lady. Ramafoo, ramafum, zim, zam, zombie. Conjure me music for Dagwood and Blondie.
3: Dagwood, I'm going to the beauty parlor, and I'll be back in an hour.
1: Dagwood calls to Blondie. Hey, wait a minute. Cash this check for me at the bank on your way. I need some money. I'm broke. A little later, a delivery boy is at the door, last picture top row, saying to Dagwood,
4: A package for Mrs. Bumstead. $22. Collect.
1: Dagwood exclaims,
5: Oh, boy, I haven't a cent until Blondie returns. And this is her dress for the party tonight.
1: Dagwood tells the delivery boy to wait a minute. He dashes over to Herb Woodley's house. He asks Herb, first picture, next row,
5: Hey, Herb, will you please lend me $22 for 1 hour?
1: Once again, Herb sees a chance to make some money out of Dagwood, and he says,
6: What will you put up for security?
1: Dagwood drops to his knees, and he says,
5: You can hold me for 1 hour. I'll put myself up for security.
1: Herb puffs on his pipe, and then says,
6: Okay, that's a deal.
1: So he hands Dagwood the money. Dagwood dashes back to the delivery boy. And last picture, the row says,
5: Here's your $22 for the dress.
1: And Herb takes Dagwood by the hand, saying,
6: Now, come on. Remember, you belong to me, body and soul, for 1 hour.
1: And back to Herb's house they go. First picture, next row. Dagwood is sitting in the corner, bound hand and foot, as Herb sits at a desk, figuring out how much money he's going to make for loaning Dagwood the $22. And Herb says,
6: The interest on the loan will be 3% for the first hour and 6% for each additional hour.
1: Dagwood snorts,
5: Some fine friend!
1: Meanwhile, Blondie is downtown at the beauty parlor. And the salesgirl says to her,
4: Hey, why don't you let me give you a appointment, Mrs. Bumstead? It'll just take a few hours longer.
1: And Blondie replies,
3: Okay, Sally, I have plenty of time.
1: Last picture of the row, Herb says gleefully,
7: The interest is piling up. It's almost 3 hours.
1: Just then the doorbell rings. And he goes to the door, and first picture bottom row finds Blondie there. She says,
3: Herbert, Dagwood's not home. You know where he is?
6: Sure. I've got him locked up in our clothes closet.
1: And he leads her back to the house. And he opens the closet door, and Dagwood falls out. When Blondie sees Dagwood bound hand and foot, her hat pops off in surprise. And Herb chuckles devilishly.
6: You can have him back for $25.30.
1: Naturally, Blondie gives Herb the Dagwood, give the money. And as she carries Dagwood home, last picture. Herb counts his money, saying, "Personally, I wouldn't have paid that much to get him back." And Blondie answers angrily,
3: "Well, after all, he's my husband." Oh, that Herb. Isn't he a wicked man to treat Dagwood like that?
1: Oh, I wouldn't be too worried. This is only a funny story, especially for the funny papers.
3: Oh, that's right. But don't they do the funniest things?
1: Yes, they do.
3: Oh, look, right underneath Blondie, there's Roy Rogers.
1: And I'll read that right now. So here we go on page one of the second section of Puck the Comic Weekly with Roy Rogers. Say the magic words with me. Ayip-ay-o. Now here we go with Roy and Trigger. Ayip-ay-o. It's a day of the Wild West show. As Roy and Dangerfield enter the ring, the escaped convict, Handles Baldwin, disguised as a cowboy, turns a wild bull loose. Roy sees the bull coming at him and yells to Dangerfield,
2: "Hey, jump to one side. He'll gore you. Try to keep moving. I've got an idea."
1: Dangerfield jumps aside, not a second too soon. Roy quickly pulls his revolver and, with one shot, cuts the rope holding a red banner on a pole. The banner falls to the ground. And as Dangerfield comes running by, last picture top row, Roy yells,
2: "Keep running. He's headed in the right direction."
1: And Roy whips the banner across the bull's eyes. The bull trips and falls to the ground. First picture, bottom row.
2: "Hey, yippee! Roy Rogers snagged the bull!"
1: Roy and Dangerfield are safe. Handles Baldwin, who is watching from behind a pillar, growls,
8: "Ah, drat it. My scheme to fix Rogers and that showman Dangerfield backfired. But I ain't finished yet."
1: At that moment, one of the men standing nearby sees Baldwin and yells,
2: "Hey, there's that escaped jailbird, Handles Baldwin, get him!"
1: Roy turns and hollers,
2: "You're not getting away this time, Baldwin. I aim to keep my promise and deliver you to the sheriff alive."
1: And he runs for Baldwin, who, last picture, leaps in the saddle of a horse standing nearby.
8: "Now let go of that bridle."
1: And a cowboy named Chet, holding the reins of the horse, says,
2: "Get off that horse, it's a wild bronc."
3: Handles Baldwin. I just hope that horse bucks him off. And then when he falls to the ground, I hope he bumps his head good and hard and he gets knocked subconscious. And then Roy will pick him up and put him in the ring and say, "Sheriff, here's your man."
1: Well, next week we'll find out. Now, I think it's time for...
3: Oh, it's time for Dick's Adventures. We haven't read him yet, you know.
1: Oh, yes. Dick's Adventures. So let's turn over to the very last page.
3: And here he is. Dick is with Mad Anthony Wayne and General Washington, and there's been a big battle between the English and the Americans, but the Americans lost.
1: It's the army's retreated before the overwhelming force of the British.
3: I wonder what's going to happen to Dick now.
1: Well, let's read and find out. So here we go with Dick's Adventures. Say the magic words with me. Riggedy pack, kazak, kazik. That's our music for Adventurous Dick. Dick and his disheartened brothers-in-arms retreat before the overpowering British and Hessians driving on Philadelphia. It's a disastrous end to the Battle of Brandywine Creek, the year 1776. In the enveloping darkness and fog, Dick is cut off from his friends, the foes all around him. Last picture, top row, Dick finds himself alone in the underbrush, hearing movements in the dark about him. As he sits there quietly, he says to himself unhappily, "Gee, they're whipping us like dogs, and we're going to fight back like wolves." First picture, next row, a thought comes to him and he says,
5: "Hey, what about our Navy? Didn't we have a Navy in the Revolutionary War? Hey, what about John Paul Jones?"
1: The next instant, Dick finds himself on board an old-time armed vessel, fast and small, flying the American flag. This is the Ranger, now on the high seas, 3,000 miles from home. Dick shakes his head and looks around, just as the sailor, last picture the row, says to him,
9: "Skipper's been yelling for you, sir."
1: Dick asked in surprise,
5: "Skipper? John Paul Jones?"
1: And he heads for the cabin. First picture, bottom row, Dick faces a handsome young man who is seated at a desk. This is Captain John Paul Jones, one of the most famous sea captains in American history. Jones says,
9: "I want you to take the next watch on the masthead, Dick. Keep your eyes peeled for British ships. We're nearing that coast."
5: "Aye, aye, sir."
1: Last picture, Dick is climbing up the masthead to take his place at the watch, the very top of the forward mast, a pole in the ship's deck that holds up the sails. As he climbs higher and higher, he says,
5: "It's like climbing a wobbly ladder up the sky. Gee whiz, I better not tell anybody I never did this before."
3: It's dangerous for such a small boy to climb way up to the top of a mast of a ship in the wind when it's wiggling in the waves like that.
1: Oh, you bet your life it is. You have to hang on tight.
3: I don't think I'd like to do that.
1: Oh, it's lots of fun once you get up there.
3: Well, I'd rather stay on the ground and use a spyglass.
1: Yes, you're much safer that way.
3: Just think, Dick is with Captain John Paul Jones. He was really a very brave sailor, wasn't he?
1: I should say so. And I think we're going to see some exciting adventures with John Paul Jones.
3: Oh, goody. Oh, now, look, right underneath Dick's adventures, here's Rusty Riley. And this is getting very mysterious.
1: Yes, a man named Smith has learned that Rusty bought the painting his landlady had sold. And at the airport, he discovered Tex is the man he's after. To keep his eye on Tex, he's asked Tex if he could ride to Kentucky with him in the truck.
3: Well, I hope Tex doesn't let him ride along with him, because you never can tell what'll happen. I don't trust this man.
1: Well, let's find out now. So here we go with Rusty Riley. Gallop and run till the road is dusty. Give us music for his horse and Rusty. Tex says to the young man,
8: "Well, I'd sure like to give you a ride, partner, but with a valuable horse aboard, I just don't know."
1: Smith replies, "Sure, I understand, and I don't blame you, but I assure you I'm not a hoodlum. I'm an artist."
8: "Well, you sure don't look like the kind of hombre that would be boning a ride."
1: "Well, the fact is, I'm temporarily out of funds, and I have to get to Lexington."
8: "Well, okay, mister, we'll take you along. You can call me Tex, Mrs. Rusty. What's your moniker?"
1: "Oh, hello, Rusty. Just call me Smitty."
5: "Well, I'm glad to know you, Smitty."
1: Last picture of the road, Tex says,
8: "Hey, them fancy duds ain't exactly the best thing for riding the truck. I got an extra jacket in the back. Rusty will get it for you and hang your coat in the locker. What do you say?"
1: Smith takes off his coat, saying, "Thanks, very good idea. Very kind of you." First picture, bottom row, they're on their way. And Rusty is saying,
5: "Hey, did you say you're an artist, sir? Do you paint pictures? For the magazines, maybe?"
1: Smith says hesitantly, "Well, not exactly. I'm really a draftsman. Mechanical, you know." Hours later, they're out in the country. Well along their way to Kentucky, Tex slows down, saying,
8: "Well, this is about as far as we can go for today. Get Big Blaze out so he can stretch his legs, Rusty, while I fix us some chow."
1: As Tex lets down the ramp on the back of the truck, Rusty hops in and pats Big Blaze, saying,
5: "Easy there, big boy. You're going out for a while. Hey, what's that envelope on the floor? I must have dropped out of Smithy's coat when I hung it up."
1: He reaches down and he picks up the envelope. Last picture exclaims,
5: "Golly! This is an airplane ticket to Lexington. Gee willikins, why should he beg a ride with us when he could have flown?"
3: Oh, goody. Now we'll soon find out more about the mystery about what that painting's about.
1: Yes. Well, Mr. Smith is going to be in an embarrassing spot when Tex asks him why he asked for a ride in the truck when he had that ticket in his pocket.
3: Yes. My, I can hardly wait.
1: Well, I'm afraid you'll have to wait, because that's all the time I have. But before I go, here's that nice fellow with some more interesting information. Well, honey, and all you boys and girls, I've got to go now.
3: All right, Mr. Connie Biggie Man, but I'll be waiting for you next week.
1: Okay, that's a date, and a date with all you boys and girls. Be sure to meet me with our little friend Miss Honey next week when I read Puck the Comic Weekly. For I'm the Comic Weekly Man, the jolly Comic Weekly Man. I'll be back to read the funnies to you happy boys and honeys. Don't forget, boys and girls, see you all next week. Your friend, the Comic Weekly Man. The job.

0: 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They really do know what they like. Tibby, Tibby, Tibby.
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0: According to the 19th century German philosopher, Friedrich Nietzsche, only the weak man is moral. The strong man, the superior man, is above morality. As the basis of the Nazi religion of the Superman, this philosophy produced a nation of gangsters. It can make a criminal out of any human being who permits his ego to feed upon it. Tonight's case is the story of a young man who made the Nietzsche philosophy his religion. A highly intellectual youth with an extraordinary educational background. He was precocious as a child, cynical as an adolescent. And now, well, our story opens at a cabin resort on a lake in northern Illinois. It is nearly sundown. Philip Houston and his young bride of a week are strolling along the lake shore.
1: It's going to be a lovely sunset, Philip.
2: The storm would be even more beautiful. You know, nature is never more beautiful than when she's angry. When the thunder rolls and rumbles and crashes and lightning cuts a gash across the sky.
1: And the wild wind and rain beat against the house and smash trees to earth.
2: And swollen streams become raging torrents.
1: And leap over their banks.
2: And crush everything in their way.
1: Phil.
2: Yes?
1: I love storms, too.
2: That's part of what I've been talking to you about the past 3 days. The beauty of power, of force. Remember what I've said? Remember?
1: To annihilate that which is weak, imperfect, ugly, and to build instead that which is strong, perfect, beautiful.
2: And that then makes the act of annihilation itself beautiful.
1: Yes.
3: Oh, look! Look, Skippy's come down to the shore to meet us.
4: Well, hello, Skippy, fella. How are you? Oh, you're the silly
2: Della.
4: Looking animal I ever saw.
2: Della.
4: Yes?
2: You might as well test yourself right now on a very important lesson.
1: What do you mean, Phil?
2: I've told you, you must have no emotional attachments for anybody or anything.
1: Quiet, Skippy.
2: That kind of love is weakness. It rules the one who indulges it. You must overcome it now. Here, take this pistol.
1: Why?
2: Take it.
1: Phil, you don't mean you're asking
2: me... The strong must be ready and able to inflict suffering or death upon any enemy of his strength.
1: Phil!
2: Shoot that dog, Della.
1: No.
2: You're forgetting the lesson of obedience, too.
1: No, no, Phil, I can't.
2: All right,
1: I can't.
2: Give me the pistol.
1: Phil, no, no!
2: No. When you've gotten a hold of yourself, Della, come on to the cabin.
5: Mr. Houston! Mr. Houston!
2: Oh, good evening, Mrs. Shaw.
5: Oh, I heard a shot. I thought it came from...
2: It did. I had to shoot Mrs. Houston's dog.
5: You had to... Oh, but why?
2: I'd like to settle my bill now, Mrs. Shaw. We're leaving before dawn. We have an appointment some distance away.
0: To the disciple of the rule of force, that which is an enemy of strength must be annihilated. The dog provoked affection. Affection is weakness. Therefore, Philip Houston destroyed the dog. As for the appointment he and Della had some distance away, it is 2 minutes after 9 o'clock the next morning. The Freeport, Illinois National Bank has just opened its doors for business. It is a small bank and only one teller is on duty at the moment. He is counting his supply of currency when he becomes aware of a shadow across the counter and looks up into the muzzle of a pistol.
2: Excuse me, Mr. Teller.
6: What?
2: This is a holdup.
6: Yes, it sort of looks that way.
2: And if you're reaching with your foot for the alarm pedal, don't bother.
6: Oh.
2: Put all your money in this bag.
6: Here. Very well.
2: And don't worry about the rest of the staff. They're under the watchful care of the young lady over there with the submachine gun.
6: You won't get away with this.
2: That's what you've told yourself so often, isn't it? You're envious of my courage to do the thing you've often been tempted to do yourself. It's the fear of apprehension that keeps most people honest. And put in those tens, too.
6: Very well.
2: Most people are weak, and they make laws to make a virtue of their... lack of courage.
6: There.
2: All right. Give me the bag.
6: Here you are.
2: Thank you. You've cooperated splendidly.
6: I still say you won't get away with this.
2: Mr. Teller, None of us lives this life forever. But it's far better to live it courageously than cowardly.
0: Philip Houston, the Superman, and his bride escaped with $20,000 in cash plus securities. A few minutes after the robbery, the Chicago office of the FBI was notified, and Special Agent Cameron went to work. At the bank, employees gave him a good description of the couple, but there were no other clues at the scene. Houston had been careful to leave no fingerprints, and no one had seen which way the bandit car left town. With the aid of the local police, Cameron began combing the country over a wide radius. And it was the next afternoon when he reached the lake resort and questioned the owner, Mrs. Shaw.
7: The descriptions check all right, Mrs. Shaw. And you say Philip Houston and his wife left here about dawn the morning of the robbery?
8: Yes, sir.
7: That would have given them time enough to reach Freeport and get set for the robbery, all right?
8: Here's something that might help.
7: What's that?
8: Well, after the way he killed that dog, I got suspicious of such a mean man and took down his auto license number.
7: Good for you.
8: It's on this slip of paper. Here it is.
7: A Michigan license. Mrs. Shaw, I'd like to look at the register he signed when they checked in.
8: All right. Oh, but he had me sign for them.
7: Oh? Careful not to leave any fingerprints, wasn't he?
8: Of course. I never thought of that at the time, but... Wait a minute.
7: Yes?
8: When I was cleaning up after they left, I found a book he'd left behind the bed. Must have fallen over without him knowing it.
7: May I have it, please?
8: It's right here on the desk. Here you are.
7: Ecce homo.
8: I couldn't make head nor tails of it. It's in some foreign language.
7: Mm-hmm.
8: He had a lot of books that didn't make much sense to me, even in English.
7: This one's in German. The work of the philosopher Friedrich Nietzsche. And it explains a lot about our Mr. Philip Houston.
8: You don't say.
7: Yes. And I'm pretty sure we'll find some fingerprints that might tell us a lot more.

0: That night, Special Agent Cameron contacted the Detroit FBI office and requested a check on the Michigan license number of the bandit car. Also, he airmailed to Washington fingerprints he found in the book. Next morning, there was another bank robbery 100 miles south of Chicago. And that afternoon found Houston and Della hiding in the barn of an abandoned farm.
1: Della?
2: Yes?
1: From now on for a while, we'll hide out by day and travel by night. Until we get where we're going.
2: Where are we going, Phil?
1: You'll know when we get there. And after that, we'll take off time for some real fun.
2: But, darling, the police will still be looking for us.
1: And we'll still be outwitting them. Now, you curl up and get some sleep. I'll keep watch.
2: No, I'm not sleepy.
1: Della?
2: Yes?
1: Look in this bag. That's over $30,000.
2: I know.
1: Money is power, Della. Power to do whatever you want to do. Go everywhere you want to go. Have everything you want to have.
2: I know, Phil.
1: What chance would you have for this back home, huh? Scrubbing and cooking. Scrimping and saving. Moving in a circle that gets tighter and tighter until it chokes the very breath of life out of you. Do you want that?
2: Of course not.
1: No. You and I have got to be free souls. And our freedom is in this bag. It's full now, Della. And it's going to stay that way. Because we're smart enough and strong enough to keep it full. Do you understand?
2: Yes, Phil.
0: Della soon dropped off to sleep, and Philip Houston relaxed with a book. But his Superman self-assurance would have been a little disturbed had he known what was taking place in the Chicago office of the FBI.
3: Cameron speaking.
4: Hello, Cameron. Murphy, Detroit.
3: Oh, hello there. Have you got something on that Michigan license?
4: Yes. It's a 1938 black Buick sedan. Bought 2 weeks ago from a used car dealer.
3: Mm-hmm.
4: And re-registered under the name of John Weatherford.
3: Any description of Weatherford?
4: It checks with your man, Houston.
3: All right. Motor number?
4: 6323-9300. Got it?
3: 9300. Right. I'll put out a 5-state alarm on it right away. Thanks a lot.
5: Busy, Leo?
3: No. What have you got, George?
5: Teletype from Washington. The fingerprints on the book have been identified.
3: Good.
5: They belong to Philip Windsor, who served time in Kansas State Reformatory. And the description is that of so-called Philip Houston.
3: Well, Mr. Windsor better pray for a quick cool spell. His trail's getting hot.
6: We momentarily close the Federal Bureau of Investigation file on Philip Windsor, bank robber. We'll return to this case in just a moment. As you read today's newspapers, you undoubtedly experienced a profound feeling of satisfaction when you noted how quickly America has begun to return to the ways of peace. Already a number of the restrictions that were necessary in time of war have been lifted. Others will soon be removed. Business, as well as government, is playing an important role in hastening this return to normal living conditions. And in the forefront of this movement is the management of the Equitable Life Assurance Society of the United States. During the war, it was necessary to exclude certain war risks from newly issued life insurance policies. But yesterday, one day after hostilities ended, Thomas I. Parkinson, president of the Equitable Society, announced that the Society would discontinue, effective immediately, the war clauses in life insurance policies hereafter issued. This means that Americans, even if now serving in the Army or Navy, can now buy an Equitable Society policy that contains no restrictions as to war risks. Just as the Equitable Society is alert to peacetime opportunities to improve and liberalize its life insurance services to the public, so its funds will continue to work in ways that benefit the country as a whole. Equitable Society dollars The result of the work, thrift, and savings of the American people will continue to be invested in the great industries which are now converting to peacetime production to provide jobs for our returning servicemen. Yes, by serving its members, the Equitable Society serves America. And now, back to the file on Philip Windsor, bank robber.
0: Criminals are not always products of an underprivileged childhood. Many of them had more than comfortable homes, and many of them received the advantages of an excellent education. What caused them to turn to crime? Some started out merely seeking new thrills. Others? Well, let's go on with the story of the young man in tonight's case, whose real identity has been established as Philip Windsor. The FBI now knows that Windsor and his wife are driving a 1938 black Buick sedan, Michigan license. And so far, maybe as a kind of dare, are operating only in the limited area of Illinois.
7: Hi, George.
5: Oh, come in, Leo.
7: Any report from that alarm on Windsor's car?
5: Not yet. But here's a file on him from the Kansas Reformatory. He got 10 years for a Kansas robbery, but was paroled after 2.
7: Yes, I see. Thanks to a good family background.
5: His father was a university professor. In a nutshell, Windsor was a precocious kid who eventually became contemptuous of everything normal and conventional.
7: And overripe for the power philosophy of old Friedrich Nietzsche.
5: Exactly.
7: Come in.
8: This teletype just came in.
7: Thanks, Ruth. Well,
5: what is it?
7: A report from Belleville. The police down there found Windsor's Buick in a local garage an hour ago.
5: I see.
7: He left it there to have the motor overhauled and rented a Ford from him to use while the car was being fixed.
5: In other words, he just traded cars.
7: Yes. The Belleville police have already sent out an alarm on the Ford.
5: You think Windsor's going out of sight for a while?
7: It looks that way. And the safest place to do that would be at some friend's house.
5: Yes.
7: Let's get a wire off to the Kansas Reformatory. I want to know just who Windsor's friends are.
0: It was at about this same time, shortly after dark, that Philip Windsor and his wife Della slipped out of a cheap rooming house in East St. Louis, down in southern Illinois, got into the Ford sedan and drove rapidly out of the city and headed north.
1: In a few hours now, Della, we'll be in Chicago.
2: Then what?
1: Then I'll contact my friend Kingston, and he'll give us a safe haven for as long as we need it.
2: Personally, Phil, I would like to hurry up and get some of that freedom you were talking about.
1: Well, we have it right now.
2: You call this freedom?
1: Aren't we doing the things we set out to do? Aren't we living our own lives in our own way?
2: I don't call having to hide out by day and step around by night freedom. And knowing that the police are constantly looking for us, I don't call that freedom either.
1: I don't want to be disappointed in you, Della.
2: Disappointed?
1: I chose you because I thought you had strength and courage.
2: Have I shown anything else?
1: Your behavior right now is a sign of weakness.
2: I'm just tired of running and hiding.
1: That's all part of the game, Della. But we don't call it running and hiding. Those are cowardly words.
2: What do we call it, then?
1: This is a game that requires consummate courage, daring, and skill. And in every game, there are offensive moves and defensive moves.
2: Of course,
1: we have committed 2 offensive moves. Now we are meeting the inevitable counterattack with defensive measures. Don't you see?
2: Yes, yes, I see.
1: State Highway Patrol.
2: What do we do?
1: Just keep calm and leave the rest to me.
9: Pull over to the side and stop.
1: Yes, sir.
10: This your own car?
1: Yes, sir, my own car. And my own brand new wife. We're on our way home from a little honeymoon trip, and
10: Let me see your license.
1: Oh, marriage or car license?
10: I don't inspect marriage licenses.
1: All right. My car license is in my bag in the back seat. I'll get it for you. Was I going too fast, officer?
10: I'm not interested in that angle now.
1: Ah, here it is. Here you are, officer.
2: Phil.
1: That's one counterattack repulsed, Della.
0: Yes, one counterattack repulsed, but another was about to form in the FBI Chicago office. It is nearly midnight, and Special Agent Cameron, who went out for a bite of food while waiting for the report from the Kansas Reformatory on Windsor's friends, is re-entering the office.
7: Did that report come in yet, George?
5: Yes, and so did another one.
7: What do you mean?
5: Windsor slugged a highway patrolman who stopped him on the road out of East St. Louis about 9 o'clock.
7: Which way was Windsor headed?
5: Right here, Chicago.
7: What's the report on his friends?
5: After he got out of the reformatory, he corresponded regularly with a Marvin Kingston who was still in. But he's out now.
7: Where?
5: Chicago. And here's the address.
7: Good. Keep your fingers crossed, George. This may be the beginning of the payoff.
0: For 3 days, FBI agents kept a close watch on Marvin Kingston and his house. But Windsor made no contact with Kingston by person or by phone or by mail. Then on the afternoon of the fourth day, at the corner grocery a block from Kingston's house, an attractive young blonde came out of the store with a small sack of groceries. She spoke to a little girl rolling a doll buggy.
11: Hello, honey.
12: Hello.
11: Do you know where Mr. Kingston lives?
12: Uh-huh, right down there.
11: Well, if you'll deliver this sack of groceries to Mr. Kingston in your doll buggy, I'll give you a whole dime. Do you want to?
12: Sure. Where's the dime?
11: Here you are.
12: Thank you.
11: And there are the groceries. And tell your dolly to hold on to them tight now, won't you?
12: Oh, she will.
11: Thank you, honey. Goodbye.
12: Bye. Now, Rosemarie, you hold on to that sack good, like the pretty lady said. Hold on. We're going now.
0: The little girl reached Kingston's house and was about to take the sack from the buggy and start up the front walk when Special Agent Cameron intercepted her.
7: What have you got there, little girl?
12: In the sack?
7: Mm-hmm.
12: Oh, it's not mine. It's for Mr. Kingston.
7: Oh.
12: A pretty lady gave me a whole dime to bring it here.
7: Really?
12: Uh-huh.
7: I wonder what's in it. Can I take a look?
12: Well, just one. But you can't have any of whatever it is.
7: I promise not to touch anything.
12: All right. Then take just one little peek now.
7: Mm-hmm. Well. Thank you. Now, go ahead and deliver the sack.
0: Agent Cameron watched until the girl had delivered the sack and gone. Then he went up to the house and introduced himself to Marvin Kingston.
7: I'm Special Agent Cameron of the FBI.
13: What do you want with me?
7: There was a message in that sack of groceries from Philip Windsor.
13: What makes you think so?
7: You're on parole, Kingston. Do you want to face a charge of conspiracy?
13: All right, here's a note. Windsor wants me to meet him at 8 o'clock tonight at Joe's Hamburger Stand on Euclid Avenue.
7: But you'll have to stay here. The FBI will meet Philip Windsor.
0: At 7:30 that night, several FBI agents joined Cameron and took up positions at various points outside the hamburger stand. Promptly at 8 o'clock, a car drove up and parked half a block away. Philip Windsor and his wife got out, walked to the hamburger stand, and went in. The agents saw them order soft drinks. Minutes passed. Windsor grew restless. Finally, at 8:15, he spoke to Della quietly.
14: Something must have gone wrong.
11: I'm sure the little girl delivered the sack with a note.
14: Maybe Kingston wasn't at home to get it.
11: Oh, shall we take a chance and call him?
14: No. Drink your soda.
11: I don't want any more.
14: What are you nervous about?
11: What are you?
14: I'm not nervous.
11: I've never seen you act this way before.
14: I tell you, I'm not. I'm not nervous.
11: Well, I am. I've got a funny feeling.
14: Shut up.
11: And so has
14: Shut up, I tell you. Come on, let's get out of here.
11: Where are we going?
14: Let's get out of here, I said. Come on. Go ahead.
11: All right.
14: Come on, back to the car.
2: Phil.
14: What's the matter?
15: Stop where you are, both of you, and raise your hands.
16: Not for anybody.
2: Phil!
15: Don't reach for your gun, Windsor. We're the FBI.
2: Phil, don't!
7: You're his wife, Della?
2: Yes.
7: I'm sorry. It didn't have to end this way, you know.
2: Yes, I'm afraid it did. Never could have ended any other way for Phil.

Philip Windsor had no respect for law-abiding citizens. He said, "It is far better to live courageously than cowardly." And saying that, he showed his contempt for those of us who lead conventional lives. Philip Windsor would have been smart to have looked at the record of this nation at war. Because the courage of conventional ordinary people has been proven on every battlefield. Freedom from tyranny was won on those battlefields for you, the law-abiding conventional citizen of the world. And freedom from criminal aggression is being won for you here in America by the special agents of the FBI. The special agents who every day prove he who lives by the sword shall perish by the sword. That's the way the Bible puts it. And the history of the world has shown how right the Bible is.

0: You'll hear the disposition of this case in just a moment. Did you know that in a single battleship of the United States Navy, there are more than 900 electric motors, 1,000 different electrical instruments, 1,100 telephones, 1,600 electronic tubes, and a wiring system 1,700 miles long? All that on one battleship. That gives you an idea of the tremendous wartime assignment that the electrical manufacturing industry received from Uncle Sam. Radar, automatic plane pilots, smoke generators, sound detectors, range finders, these are only a few of the thousands of complex electrical products supplied in enormous quantity to our armed forces. So will you join the Equitable Society in a salute to the electrical manufacturing industry and its 1 million employees? Theirs has been an outstanding job of war production, a credit to the industry and to the American system under which that industry flourishes, and a promise of better living for all of us in the peaceful years to come. For many years, the Equitable Life Assurance Society of the United States has regarded electrical manufacturing as a sound and safe field for the investment of Equitable Society funds. So millions of Equitable Society dollars have been invested in electrical manufacturing, as well as in scores of other great industries which were mobilized for war production. In wartime, Equitable Society dollars have been fighting dollars. And at all times, they are security dollars for you, your home, and your country.
1: After the death of her husband, Della Winsor was convicted for her part in the bank robberies and sentenced to 10 years imprisonment.

The incidents used in tonight's broadcast are taken from the files of the Federal Bureau of Investigation. However, all names used are fictitious, and any similarity thereof to the names of persons living or dead is accidental.

Tonight, the music was under the direction of Frederick Steiner. The author was Frank Ferries. Your narrator was Frank Lovejoy. This is your FBI is a Jerry Devine production. Now, this is Carl Frank speaking for the Equitable Life Assurance Society of the United States and inviting you to tune in again next week at this same time for This is Your FBI.

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1: You know, some marmalades get some of their tang from added flavoring. While Robertson's Golden Shred gets all of its tang from Seville oranges. What would you rather have for breakfast?
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0: British Secret Service picked Pat Ryan to go to Japan, to Tokyo, as Baron von der Vogelweider. They selected Terry Lee to go along as Kurt Schmidt, assistant to the Nazi military expert. Thus began the most amazing wartime adventure Terry and Pat ever had in the Far East. Now, aboard a Jap raider called the Saki Maru, somewhere in the Pacific, our adventurous friends find danger popping. We'll get in on all this thrill stuff in just a moment, so stand by for today's exciting adventure.
1: Here comes Quaker with a bang, bang, ra-da-da-da-bang, bang. Quaker Puff Rice Sparkies, the rice that's shot from guns, the family's favorite breakfast.

0: bang, bang.
1: Hello, gang. Say, can you tell me the quickest way to spread news? Telephone? Telegraph? No, tell a woman. Yes, when a woman hears a piece of good news, she wants to tell it around. Why, I'll bet your mother has often said, my family is crazy about Quaker Puffed Wheat Sparkies and Quaker Puffed Rice Sparkies. It's music to a mother's ears when you crunch these wholesome grains of wheat and rice, because she knows they're crammed full of nourishment. Every bite is brim full of food value. 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So dive into a dish of delicious Quaker Puffed Wheat Sparkies or Quaker Puffed Rice Sparkies. 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Gosh, it seems like you never tire of crunching these kingpin kernels of wheat and rice. They're shot from guns, exploded 8 times larger, and full of that rich, roasty flavor like nuts in November. Fall in, gang. Fall into a bowl full tomorrow. They're not rationed. Buy them in the big red and blue Quaker package.
2: Grab hold of the ship's rail, Terry.
3: Oh, boy. I thought we were going to roll right over that time.
4: We're changing course again.
3: You'd think we were in a hurricane, but there's only long, slow swells.
4: Yeah, to where the Saki Maru's loaded. This isn't a heavy sea, Terry.
3: If those crates of ammunition down below in the hole start sliding around...
4: Yeah, she's loaded to the gills with danger.
3: Hey, maybe we ought to go to our cabin. Out here, we got a good chance of sliding overboard,
4: Pat. Now, listen, Terry, we can't see anything at all. It's so dark. But if the captain's right about a sub trailing us, we'll stay on deck.
3: But a sub trying to get us at night, they couldn't use their periscope. And if the sub's riding on the surface, the Saki Maru's got an even chance of sinking her. Right?
4: Yeah, if the Jap crew opened with all their mounted deck guns. But the catch is, Terry, the newest type submarines don't have to use their periscope at all.
3: No kidding.
4: No. They can locate the sound of an approaching ship, get her course and range all by instrument.
3: Boy, if they let fly with a torpedo in this dark, we probably wouldn't see the wake at all.
4: Huh. Well, come on, Terry, let's go aft. We have to jump overboard. We got a better chance of clearing the ship back there. Keep a good grip on that rail. Yeah, it's a little better. A lot of vibration back here. Right over the ship's propellers. Hey, keep close to the rail.
3: Golly, this deck's sure deserted. If the submarine is trailing the Saki Maru, you'd think they'd have lookouts posted.
4: Well, they're all up on the top deck.
3: Look, Pat, I don't want to kick, but I'm getting low in my mind.
4: You mean about all that's happening?
3: Yeah. Instead of going to Tokyo like we started out to do, we're going further away from Japan all the time. Now there's a submarine out there in the dark somewhere, waiting to give us the business.
4: Yeah. But listen, mister, we got a bigger headache nearer home. That executive officer, Mr. Mocha.
3: Golly, Pat, if that Jap's wise that you're Pat Ryan... Look, why don't we drop our life raft overboard and get away from the Saki Maru?
4: Oh, not a chance, Terry. The minute the captain found we'd disappeared, why, he'd start sending radio messages to every Jap ship and plane within 500 miles.
3: But this ship's not using its radio. Captain Yama's afraid the sub will pick up our beams, so this would be the time for us to beat it.
4: Watch it.
3: Huh?
4: Here comes one of the crew.
5: Oko! Oko Dai!
4: He can't see us. Thinks we're Japs.
5: Oko, we should go.
6: So, it is you, Mr. Mocha.
7: What are you two doing out here on the after deck, huh?
6: Maybe we're waiting for you.
7: Oh, yeah?
3: Look out, Baron. He's got a gun in his hand.
6: I see it, Schmidt. I'm glad you came along, Mocha. I was just telling Court I wanted to talk with you.
7: Are you going to start squawking again about sending a wireless for a seaplane to pick you up, huh?
6: No, my friend. So long as a submarine is trying to locate this ship, I know Captain Yama will not send a wireless.
7: Now you're talking.
3: But if we get away from the sub, maybe then the captain will send word to shore about us, yeah?
7: Yeah. Maybe he will.
6: What is so funny, Mocha?
7: You'll kill me, Ryan.
6: What did you say?
7: I said... This is the biggest laugh I've had since I left the United States.
6: I do not understand you.
7: Who do you think you're kidding, huh?
6: Oh. So you think instead of my being Baron von der Vogelweider, I am some American named Ryan?
7: You bet I do. And when the radio's working again, we'll shoot a message to Tokyo.
3: But that's crazy. I ought to know the Baron. I'm his assistant.
6: Wait, Schmidt. This Japanese baboon is trying to be clever.
5: Cut it out, Ryan. One more crack like that and I'll plaster you all over the deck, see?
6: Put down that gun, you idiot.
7: I've got you cold, Ryan. You can chatter with that German accent and wear that Nazi uniform. I don't know what your game is, but we'll shoot a message to Tokyo and find out.
6: So, that's the way it is, huh?
7: Yeah. That's the way it is. Come on, to your cabin, both of you. I'm putting you in irons.
3: Give me that gun. Mocha, he fell over the rail. He went overboard.
4: I step on it, Terry. Let's go forward. Some of the crew on that deck above us may have heard the shot. Stay here, Terry. Here by the rail.
3: I didn't hear any voices back there. Maybe the Japs didn't hear the fight.
4: It was tough, but I had to sock him.
3: Yeah. Golly, he bounced off that rail like a stone.
4: It was him, or me.
3: Or us.
4: We've got a job to do. We're going to Tokyo. And if any Mr. Mocha gets in our way, it's just too bad.
3: Golly, I thought we were all washed up. But what I don't get is, how could he be so sure that you were Pat Ryan? I know you and the Baron look alike, but how did he know that you were you and not the Nazi?
4: Uh-oh. The engines.
3: Yeah. They've stopped.
4: Maybe this is it,

0: know that you were you and not the Nazi.
1: Uh-oh. The engines.
0: Yeah. They've stopped.
1: Maybe this is it, Terry.
2: The sub?
1: Maybe. Keep on your toes. They've stopped our engines to keep the sub sound detector from picking us up.
0: But, hey, that must mean... I wonder how far a sub can hear another ship.
1: We'll know almost any minute now.
3: And now, as Pat and Terry stare into the darkness, watching for the possible white wake of a torpedo cutting through the water toward the Saki Maru, let's hop across miles of ocean and half of China to the office of British Secret Service in Chongqing. Colonel Vickery is talking with Flip Corkin and the girl Flyery later.
4: So there we are, Corkin. And a very nice mess it is, too.
5: May I see that code message again, Colonel?
4: Indeed you may.
6: But, Colonel Vickery, I cannot believe all this. Terry and Mr. Ryan on their way to Tokyo. And now this bad news.
4: Unfortunately, it's true.
5: This code message confirms the earlier news you had, Colonel, eh?
6: But cannot there still be a mistake? The message says the Kurt Schmidt, who's in the prison hospital in the United States, is really the Baron's assistant.
4: Yes.
6: But the name Schmidt, it is... Well, so many Germans have that name. Even the name Kurtschmidt, perhaps.
4: I'm afraid you're hoping against hope, Miss Elater. The Kurtschmidt referred to in this code message is the assistant of the Baron von der Vogelweide.
5: There's still one chance, Colonel. The part about young Schmidt's contacting Berlin, if there's something wrong about that part of the story...
4: Quite right. That is our one remaining chance.
6: How can you be sure, Colonel Vickery?
4: Our own British agents in Berlin are checking that part of the story now. Bit by bit, we piece together the whole thing. Up to the part about Berlin. That remains a crucial point.
5: Right. If the German War Office hasn't found out yet that the real Kurt Schmidt is alive and in the United States, Terry and Ryan are still okay.
4: We hope. Let's not forget, the real assistant of the Baron is now supposed to have been picked up in the China Sea by a Jap pilot.
6: And of course, in this Jap, he would be sure to report such an important matter to his superior officer.
4: Who, in turn, might check the matter with the Japanese War Office in Tokyo.
5: And that puts Ryan and Terry right behind the eight ball again. If Berlin doesn't know about the real Kurt Schmidt, Tokyo may.
4: Exactly. In all my years with the British Secret Service, I've never faced such an amazing situation. We have Ryan and Terry doing their very best to get to Japan.
5: And the Japs probably waiting for them to show up.
4: Quite. Not only are Ryan and Terry in extreme danger, with our having no possible means of warning them, but the entire Tokyo mission and all it means to the Allies.
6: But, Colonel Vickery, there must be some way we can find Mr. Ryan and Terry. Some way we can get word to them and warn them.
4: Maybe. By Jove, there must be. But for the life of me, I can't see exactly how we'll do it.
3: Well, gang, Pat and Terry's friends in Chongqing are worried about what may happen when Pat and Terry reach Tokyo. But if they knew that at this very minute, everyone on board the Saki Maru is waiting tensely for the possible explosion of a torpedo from a submarine... But we'll check into that in just a moment.
7: Quaker Puff Rice Sparkies, the rice that's shot from guns. Here comes Quaker with a bang, bang! Bang, bang.
3: Well, gang, for an extra swelliganza repast, have Mother put your cereal shot from guns in the oven for a jiffy. Oh, boy, is that ever a grand, delicious breakfast. A minute in the oven makes Quaker Puff Wheat Sparkies and Quaker Puff Rice Sparkies even crisper, tastier, crunchier. Or simply shake them from the package to your bowl, add milk and sugar, and dive in. Try these cereals shot from guns with honey or maple syrup. Top them with applesauce. Plunk in some prunes. Or add some home canned fruits. Any way you like, they're delish and nutrish. Remember, gang, they're not rationed. Grocers have fine, fresh stocks of Quaker Puff Wheat Sparkies and Quaker Puff Rice Sparkies in the big red and blue Quaker package. Now for today's victogram. The Reds are done. They'll rise no more. We Germans now have won the war. That's what Schickelgruber shouted. But the Nazis, not the Reds, are routed. Harry and the Pirates is dramatized for radio by Albert Barker, who says, while Colonel Vickery, Flip Corkin, and the girl Flyery later racked their brains to find some way of warning Pat and Terry that the Japs may know about the real assistant to the Baron having been found, Terry and Pat themselves are facing a far more immediate danger. At any moment, a torpedo from a submarine may flash through the water toward the Saki Maru. One direct hit, and loaded as the raider is with ammunition, there'll be an explosion that may blow the Jap ship off.

0: over that part of the Pacific. There'll be plenty of action tomorrow, so get on the beam. 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
1: Inside every Cape Plum, there's a nice clean stone asking to be let out. There's a very sweet sound to Cape Plums when you have them for afters.
2: If you're paying this kind of money for a car, you'd want it to have a touch of style, legroom, four doors, and all that. 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Skoda's new Super Estel puts the man in the street
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5: The Gregory party is very near to their home port at last. Captain Bradford is standing in the bow of the small boat with which Johnson rescued them, talking to Johnson as they thread their way carefully through the small shipping of the outer basin. In the stern, Mrs. Gregory, Joan, and Jerry are talking as the boat glides into the harbor under sail. It is just before midnight of a very dark night. The harbor is unusually quiet as the small boat drifts easily before a 5-mile wind.
6: Oh, but Joan, I don't see how anything can happen to us now. We're nearly home.
7: We are some few miles from our anchorage, and then a drive by motor of more than 20 miles is safe.
8: That's right, Joan. But surely the danger is past now.
7: I am not so sure of that.
6: Oh, forget it, Joan. You act like these Euclideans could do just as they please, all over the world. We got away from them, didn't we?
7: We did.
6: Then all their smart science and inventions didn't do them so much good after all.
7: You seem to forget that it was in a Euclidean submarine we made our escape. And our present safety is due to the perfection of Euclidean devices, which made it possible to leave that submarine far below the surface and rise to this boat.
8: Of course you're right, Joan. Euclideans are very clever, but after all, they can't always win.
6: You bet they can't. And 2 hours from now, we'll be safe at Mrs. Gregory's home.
7: I am anxious to see your home, Mother.
8: Your home, Joan, dear.
6: Yeah, and I'd kind of like to see my dad. Gee, you know, we've been going 3 months now, and I haven't had a chance to even send him a postcard.
8: Well, I think you will find that Johnson has kept your father informed of our doings, Jerry.
6: I sure hope Dad doesn't know all that's happened to us, or he'd be plenty worried.
7: There is something very strange to me in that sensation you describe as worry. Until you came to Euclidea, I had never heard the word used. Now I understand what it means, and I am beginning to learn how to worry.
6: Well, why bother to learn to worry? Gosh, most people do plenty of that without even trying to.
8: Joan is struggling to understand our way of living, Jerry.
7: I think I may like it after I'm familiar with it.
6: Oh, Mrs. Gregory.
8: Yes, Jerry?
6: Can I, may I take Joan out and show her Hollywood Boulevard right away?
8: Well, hardly tonight, Jerry. It'll be nearly morning by the time we arrive at home, and you must hurry to see your father first.
6: Oh, sure. I meant tomorrow night.
8: Well, we'll see how things work out.
7: What is Hollywood Boulevard, Mother?
6: That's where you see all the moving picture stars.
7: Moving picture stars?
8: Hollywood Boulevard, Joan, dear, is a street that wants a bit of knowing and sometimes a great deal of understanding. But you'll enjoy it as you see it with Jerry.
7: I want to see the ladies' garments in the stores you have told me of, Mother.
8: Now, there's a job for you, Jerry. Take Joan around while she window shops in all the stores.
6: Oh, no, nothing doing. I'm not going to waste a lot of my time standing around while some girl looks at a lot of funny hats and dresses.
8: Well, I'll spare you that.
7: What is window shopping?
6: Gee whiz, Joan. I don't see how you ever got to be 15 years old and not learn anything.
8: Now, Jerry, Joan knows a great many things, even though they do constitute a strange education for our world.
6: Strange is right. Hey, Johnson and Tex are coming back here.
8: Yes, and they appear to be watching something in the sky.
7: Probably that Euclidean plane.
8: Oh, that plane. I had forgotten it.
6: Oh, so had I. But it looks like we're going to get a swell chance to remember.
9: I'd say it was the same plane, but I want to ask Jones.
7: What is it, Captain?
9: Johnson and I just discovered that there's a plane flying around over us.
10: Too dark to see it, and they're not showing any lights. But I thought I heard them cruising around with a very quiet motor some time ago.
8: Oh, but those Euclidean planes don't sound the same as ours, do they, Jones?
7: In this case, they would.
10: In this case?
6: Oh, sure. You don't know these Euclideans like we do. They think nothing of carrying two kinds of engines in a plane.
9: How about that, Jones?
7: This plane is undoubtedly equipped with an ordinary motor, so they will excite no suspicion when heard cruising around over the harbor.
8: Well, I should think the fact that they're running without lights would excite plenty of suspicion.
9: Yes, it will, but no one will know what to do about it.
6: Well, what do you suppose they're flying around over here for?
10: Well, I would say some attempt would be made to prevent our landing.
9: When these fellows make attempts, it's usually a pretty good try.
7: I think we are in no immediate danger.
8: Joan feels that the Euclideans are not going to do us any bodily harm. But we've seen so much of their power that it's rather hard to believe anything particularly nice about them.
10: Well, one thing is certain. With this harbor all full of battleships and a carrier in there with a lot of planes on it, they're certainly not going to resort to any firing or bomb dropping.
7: The Euclideans have many weapons that are practically noiseless.
9: Well, that plane isn't noiseless by a long shot. I can hear it coming back in right now.
7: They will attempt to frighten us, I believe.
6: Well, they won't have to try very hard for me. I scare easy when those Euclideans are around.
8: That plane is coming down awfully fast.
9: Yes, it's coming right over us. Sounds like a power dive.
6: And I'll bet there'll be a bomb at the bottom of it.
8: Oh, what can we do?
9: Nothing. Just sit still and wait for what happens.

0: Well, they didn't hit us.
1: They didn't try to hit us.
2: They dropped something just as the plane passed over us, though. I'm sure of that.
1: Yes. I thought I heard something hit the water.
3: Have no fear. If they were using bombs, it would be only the magnetic type.
4: Got any metal on this boat, Johnson?
1: Not unless you brought it along with you. I even ripped out a small capstan head forward.
0: Well, then we can keep moving. But if there's one little piece of metal on this boat, we'll stay right here.
2: Johnson, your anchor.
1: We have no anchor, Mrs. Gregory.
3: You are very thorough, Mr. Johnson.
1: It pays to be thorough in this sort of business.
2: Well, we seem to be going smoothly along, and nothing's happening.
0: Yep. But those fellows from the Magic Island fool you. Just when you think you've seen the whole show, they dig out one more trick.
4: Well, they must have dug one out then. Here they come back to try it out on us.
1: Sorry we haven't any protection on this little boat.
2: Don't worry about that, Johnson. A battleship doesn't carry enough protection to save it from a Euclidean plane if they're attacking in earnest.
3: I would suggest we all sit perfectly still, make no move as the plane goes over, and concentrate on trying to discover their purpose in these repeated dives.
4: That's right, Jones. Now everybody sit still with your eyes wide open. Sure, feels like it.
2: The cooling system in that plane must be leaking. I felt a fine, heavy spray, slightly warm as they passed over us.
1: Well, I'd say that wasn't accidental. They managed to cover us pretty thoroughly with it. And my clothing feels wet all over.
0: Yeah, my sleeves are... Say, well, that's funny.
4: What, Jerry?
0: My sleeves were wet, soaking wet, and now they're dry.
2: Why, you're right, Jerry.
3: They have used a chemical of some kind with which to spray this boat.
4: Well, what for, Joan?
3: The reason is not apparent to me as yet.
2: It can't be anything very destructive. It didn't burn where it touched the skin.
1: And it doesn't seem to be affecting the fabric of our clothing.
0: If we could only smell the blame stuff, we might get an idea.
3: Euclideans are far too clever to allow an odor to identify any of their preparations.
4: Well, whatever this stuff is, I'll bet we find out a lot about it mighty quick. Look, their plane's coming back.
2: What can they do to us?
0: Anything they take a notion to, I guess.
3: I believe I understand the purpose of this liquid spray now.
4: Well, what is it, Joan?
3: I will not tell you.
2: Oh, but Joan...
3: No, Mother. If the effect will be as I think, you might do something foolish in attempting to escape from it when our greatest safety lies in doing nothing.
4: Well, I hope you know best, Joan. Here he comes.

0: Boy. Ooh. Well, whatever you thought it was, Joan, you're wrong. He didn't do a blame thing to us.
1: Have you tried to move your hands?
2: Move our hands? Why, say, what is this?
3: Magnetism again.
4: Tex, I'm absolutely powerless. I can't move at all.
0: They sprayed us with that magnetic paint of theirs.
1: Precisely.
0: And this last time he dropped magnetic bombs all around us.
3: You know, we had plenty of this sort of treatment on that island.
2: Well, tell me, how lasting is the effect?
1: That will depend on how many bombs were dropped in the water near us and what materials the bomb casings are made of. You will observe that the boat is no longer making any progress.
4: Oh, you're right, Joan. We're standing still, except for a little drift with the tide.
3: And we'll stand here until the solution from those bombs becomes so diluted in the water that it won't hold us?
1: Correct, Captain.
0: Well, that won't take long, will it, Joan?
1: I believe the pilot of that plane may have arranged that it will take several hours.
4: Several hours? Why, Joan, dear, that magnetic solution can't possibly stand up in water that long.
1: You would be right, Mother, if the solution was all formed at once. But I imagine some of those bombs were made to float and dissolve at certain intervals, continually generating fresh magnetism on their contact with the salt water.
3: Then, if that's the case, we may be here all night?
1: At least, we may be here long enough for the submarine we left magnetized to free itself and come up after us.
2: Well, you mean to tell me that all we can do is just sit around here like a bunch of statues and let this boat drift around with us?
1: That is all.
2: Well, now I'm beginning to understand something of what you've all been through on that island.
0: Oh, we sure had plenty of weird things happen to us.
3: Look, that plane seems to be on his way now.
4: Yes. I can't hear it anymore. He must be going back to Euclidea.
1: I think that is correct.
2: But how do they refuel those things?
3: They don't much. We've learned a lot of things, Johnson. One of them is that we don't know anything about fuel or how to use it.
0: We'll get our hands on all those formulas when we go back to the Magic Island.
4: I'm not at all sure I want to go back, Jerry. Sometimes I feel that Euclidea is a very fascinating place, and at other times I hate it. Just now, I'm not very kindly disposed toward G-47 and his men.
3: Oh, yes, his men. How about this fellow Thales? What did you finally do to get rid of him, Johnson?
2: I've never seen him.
4: Never seen him?
2: No, Mrs. Gregory.
0: Then you were right, Tex. That radio was wrecked by remote control.
3: Johnson, did you find your set burned up or melted down?
2: Both. Some highly caustic chemical was suspended near every vital part of the set. When I used it to warn you, it simply flowed over everything and put the set out of business.
4: But you mean to say, Johnson, you have no idea where Thales is or what he looks like?
2: No, not the slightest.
1: I have seen him on Euclidea. I would recognize him if I saw him again, I believe.
3: I hope you get a chance to point him out to me.
4: Oh, Tex, look.
3: What, Pat?
4: Well, that boat. See that big shadow off the port bow?
0: Gee, it's a great big oil tanker.
2: And he's bearing right down on us.
1: We are helpless.
3: None of us can make a move. They'll never turn that big boat in time.
2: Can't blame them. We haven't any lights. And I painted the sails black so we wouldn't be seen.
4: Tex, he's going to run us down.
0: Oh, sure, get it in a minute.
3: And we can't swim with this magnetic paint on us.
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0: It's for you. It's your dinner. 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Comes in a packet, not a tin. See this foil pouch? Keeps it moist and squeezy. That's right. It's a new kind of cat food. Moist. It's good for you. Like it?
1: New Cupboard Love. What the well-cared-for cat has for dinner.
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0: Everyone knows Broadway is in New York. The Broadway, that is. It has a dozen aliases. But whether it's called the Big Drag, the Gay White Way, or just the Street, it means that bustling stretch of Midtown Manhattan that is at once garish or beautiful, hard-hearted or soft-hearted, cynical or naive, depending on how you look at it or feel about it. To some people, it can be all those at the same time. One of those people was Damon Runyon. Damon Runyon, one of America's greatest storytellers, knew people and loved them. And because he did, people loved him. Damon Runyon told his stories through the eyes and mouth of a character who seems to have no name. We call him Broadway because Broadway seems to be his only home. And he is satisfied with it and happy. He knows all the guys and dolls, and they know him. How Broadway makes a living is a mystery, and one we'd rather not solve. We accept him, and because we do, we accept his stories as truth. Anyway, here is Broadway.
1: Thanks. One night, I am sitting in Mindy's restaurant on Broadway, partaking heartily of some Hungarian goulash, which comes very nice in Mindy's, when in pops a guy who is a stranger to me and sits down at my table. In short, I do not know this guy. But it turns out later that we are all calling him Tobias the Terrible. And how that comes about is quite a story, which I will tell in a minute.

0: And now back to the Damon Runyon Theater and the famous story, Tobias the Terrible.
1: As I am saying, I am partaking of Mindy's Hungarian goulash when in pops a guy who is a stranger to me and sits down at my table. I do not pay any attention to the guy, as I am busy looking over the next day's entries at Laurel. But I hear him tell the waiter to bring him some goulash, too. By and by, I hear the guy making a strange noise. I look over my paper and see that he is crying. He is a very little guy, maybe a shade over 5 feet tall, weighing maybe as much as a dime's weight of liver, and he has pale blonde hair and a very sad look in his eyes. And from his looks, I can see that this guy does not belong in these parts. Well, I watch him cry for a spell, and naturally, I am very curious as to why he is crying. So I ask, you will pardon me, but why are you crying? Perhaps it is because you have a tough day at the track?
2: No.
1: You do not look like a horse player.
2: I'm not.
1: You do not look like a person from these parts.
2: No, I'm not.
1: Then if you are crying about the goulash, you better dry your tears before the chef sees you. Because the chef is very sensitive and may take your tears as criticism.
2: The goulash is wonderful.
1: You need not be enthusiastic. It is just good.
2: If I am bothering you, I will move away.
1: You are not bothering me. But why you are crying is...
2: Are you ever in love?
1: I have never. And barring a bad break, I never expect to be.
2: If you were acquainted with Miss Deborah Weems, you wouldn't speak that way.
1: I am not acquainted with Miss Deborah Weems, probably because I do not know her.
2: She...
1: With that, the little guy goes back to crying. And it touches my heart, because I am convinced he is leveling with the tears. Now, I have a naturally sympathetic heart for anybody, as long as it does not extend to a touch for a fin, or even a less amount. So I get this little guy to tell me his name, which is Tobias Tweedy. This is an odd name, but it belongs to an odd character, so I lets it pass. He tells me the whole story, which is as follows.
2: My home is in Erasmus, Pennsylvania. Do you know where that is?
1: If it is not within a stone's throw from where we are, I do not.
2: Well, I am in love with Deborah Weems, who was in love with me until she changed her mind.
1: What occasions this chill?
2: What?
1: Why is she not in love with you anymore?
2: She thinks I'm not tough enough.
1: Why does she not see this at first? You do not look like you are ever dangerous.
2: I'm not. That's the trouble, Mr...
1: You may call me Broadway.
2: Well, Mr. Broadway, Deborah goes to the movies, and she has seen tough guys, and she has made up her mind that they are her ideals. To make things worse, there is a Joe Trivett in Erasmus who claims he once shook hands with a gangster.
1: That is dangerous work.
2: I don't believe him. I told him so.
1: And what happens? Look, why don't you go back to Erasmus and punch this Joe Trivett?
2: That is what happened.
1: You punches him?
2: No.
1: No.
2: The reason I don't is because he has the idea first and punched me. That is when Deborah called off our wedding. She called me a rabbit.
1: Personally, I can see that this Miss Deborah Weems has got a point. But I do not mention it to Tobias. I wait for him to stop crying. And he goes on as follows.
2: So I left town. I drew $200 out of the Erasmus Bank and came here.
1: Why?
2: Oh, I figure that if I can meet up with some real underworld characters, I can go back to Erasmus and make Joe Trivett look sick. Do you know any underworld characters?
1: I do not know any such characters. And if I do, I am not going to talk about them.
2: I have not yet met any tough characters, and until I do, I can't go back to Erasmus. If I could just go to a tough joint and see some characters, I could go back to Erasmus. Do you know a place you can take me?
1: Well, your story touches me. I will take you to such a place. Well, it is maybe a couple of minutes later that Tobias Tweedy and I are in a taxi cab going up Broadway. Tobias is all eyes, which makes him look like quite a large rabbit by now. He turns to me and says as follows.
2: Golly, Mr. Broadway, this is nice of you. If I hadn't met you, I would never meet any underworld characters.
1: Yes. Look, Tobias, if we should run into some citizens who are, who are not exactly your idea of a Boy Scout, I want you should not mention it.
2: You mean they might kill us?
1: I am crossing my fingers against such a happen.
2: Gee, look at all the lights.
1: Do you not have lights in Erasmus?
2: We turn them out at 10 o'clock.
1: Well, how does one find one's way around the town?
2: It's not a very large town. It is not large enough for me and Joe Trivet.
1: I see.
2: Well, maybe you will point out some of the sights for me as we go along. I see most of them by day, but I do not recognize them.
1: Tobias, you have nothing in me. I don't recognize them in the day either.
2: Gee, I can hardly wait until I tell Deborah that I am out with a character.

0: I take Tobias Tweeney to Good Time Charlie's place, which is not a joint, but I figure Tobias will not know the difference. But the moment we go through the door, I am sorry. Because who is present but a dozen citizens from different parts of the city, and none of these are a bargain at any time. But I take Tobias around and introduce him. Tobias, meet Harry the horse.
1: Gee.
2: You ain't growed much, have you?
0: And this is Angie the ox.
2: Where did you get this, Broadway?
1: Angie the ox?
2: You don't like the name, Tobias?
1: Well, it's wonderful.
0: And this is little Mitzi.
3: Hiya, Tobias.
0: So I introduced Tobias all around, and his eyes are growing like saucers. I tell his story, and when I do, Tobias starts crying again. And it affects little Mitzi, who is just tossed around himself more than somewhat by a doll. Little Mitzi says to Tobias,
3: I never hear of such an outrage in my life. If I have time, I will go back to the town with you and make this Joe Trivet hard to catch. Furthermore, I will give this Deborah Weems a piece of my mind.
2: Say, Broadway.
0: Yeah, Angie?
2: You see, you bring him here to meet some underworld characters?
0: Well, yes, that is what I say.
3: Are you expecting to find them here?
0: Well,
3: I wonder if we can get in touch with anyone who knows such characters and can arrange to have Mr. Tweeney meet them. Huh. Although, personally, I loathe and despise characters of this nature. Hey, you guys, we got to talk this over. Come on, we got to help this.
0: Now, all this is very odd, especially since little Mitzi himself is a character who the police dislike intensely. In fact, so much so that they are willing to give him a vacation on citizens' money. It is likewise with Harry the Horse, Angie the Ox, and the other. But I say nothing. Which is very smart, not only now, but at any time. Anyway, they are talking this over. And while they are, I see that Tobias Tweeney is asleep. It being after 3 a.m. in the morning, he is done in. He is still asleep in a chair when Good Time Charlie comes hurrying in.
4: Hey, you guys, Harrigan's outside.
2: Harrigan.
4: Yeah, I believe that is his name, and he is still a lieutenant in the police force, and he is in company with others of his ilk.
2: A rake. And I am carrying a rod. Which is awkward, because it'll be tough on anybody who owes the state some time. And I seem to remember owing some.
4: The police are back and front.
3: Can you hold them off, Charlie?
4: I will stall, Mitzi, but Harrigan is a very determined man.
3: You will stall until we can get rid of our guns.
4: Yeah, all right. But you will please make it very fast, or Lieutenant Harrigan will take nothing to coming through the door without opening it first. You will make it snappy, boys.
0: I am uncomfortable, naturally. But the rest are even more so, especially since being caught with a Roscoe means large portions of grief. But there is no place to chuck the irons, there being an even dozen of said weapons. And then Angie looks up and points to Tobias and says,
2: him, that Tobias character.
5: What about him, Angie?
2: Harry, now I ask you, does he look like a hardened character?
5: He looks like nothing. But I do not see the reasons for this discussion at the present time.
2: Look, we put our guns on him.
3: Angie, you are a genius.
5: Yeah.
2: Mitzi, I thank you. All right, load him up with rods.
5: I put my rod in his pocket.
3: Stick this in his waistband.
0: Well, they all stole their guns on Tobias, who is so sleepy he just mumbles as they tuck the irons on his frame and in his clothes. When they finish, Angie looks at him and says,
2: there. Harrigan will never find him. Who would think of looking for a gun on him?
3: Shh. Listen.
5: That, I believe, is Harrigan and his gendarmes.
2: We will sit down and look innocent. Shh.
6: Well. Good morning, boys. What a nice gathering we have here.
5: What, if I may be so bold, brings you out on such a night, Lieutenant Harrigan?
6: I am restless at night, Harry, and I am looking for company. Who's that?
0: That is a friend of mine, Lieutenant Harrigan. By name, he is Tobias Tweeney.
6: That an alias, Broadway?
0: It is his given name.
6: Where is he from? He doesn't look like a local character.
0: He is from Erasmus, Pennsylvania.
6: What is he doing here?
0: I bring him here.
6: What for?
0: For a cup of coffee?
6: I see. It didn't keep him awake.
7: He is not used to late hours.
6: Okay. All right, the rest of you, line up for a frisk.
5: A frisk? You are going to search us? Why?
6: I am playing Roscoe, Roscoe, who's got the Roscoe. And if I find one, I will be very happy to recommend a sentence. I think I will find one.
2: You mean you think we are carrying concealed weapons?
6: Just line up. Not you, Broadway. I know you're clear. Okay, let's take you first, Angie. Hold him high, way up, like a good boy.
2: Well, anything to oblige, Lieutenant.
6: The rest of you face the wall and keep your noses against it.
2: Well, how's that, Lieutenant?
6: And you're clean, but I don't get it. All right, Harry, you're next. Hold him higher.
5: I am troubled with a sore shoulder, which prevents me from obliging you to the limit
6: Skip
5: of
6: it.
5: My... You, are unable to find anything, Lieutenant?
6: Don't you feel undressed without that Roscoe, Harry?
5: It is a comfortable feeling.
6: Mitzi.
3: I am ready for this indignity.
6: Yeah.
3: You are a very suspicious man, Lieutenant Harrigan. You should learn to trust your fellow men.
6: My fellow men I do trust. You're not in that class. Okay, you're clear.
3: That I could have informed you of before proceedings began.
6: I don't like the smell of this.
5: You could leave.
6: Shut up. Okay, the rest of you.
7: Well, Harrigan and his men make the frisk, but good. But there is nothing. Not a single rod, no place. And not once do Harrigan and his gendarmes look at Tobias Tweeney, who is still deep in dreams. Then Harrigan finishes. And the look on his face is very odd when he says as follows.
6: I find this very curious, very peculiar.
2: It could be that you are given a bum steer, Lieutenant.
6: That could be, Angie, and it's lucky for you it is a bum one.
5: I am going to see my alderman. I am a citizen and I got rights as such.
6: Harry, you are not a good citizen.
5: But I got no gun.
6: That is correct, and I'm puzzled. All right, boys, let's go.
7: Harrigan and his boys are just about to the door, and one and all are breathing again when...
6: Wait a minute, what the... Holy mackerel.
7: For a minute, there is no sound, because nobody is able to make one. We are all looking at Tobias Tweeney, who falls off his chair and lands on the floor, the 12 guns sliding every which way on the floor. Harrigan's eyes are popping a foot. But he gets back his voice and yells,
6: Grab that guy, boys. Grab him before he gets his hands on one of those rods. I've seen a two, even a three-gun man before. But so help me, this is the first time I ever see a 12-gun character. Hey, you, wake up. Wake up, hear me?
1: Deborah. Deborah, is that you?

0: And now back to the second act of the Damon Runyon Theater and our story, Tobias the Terrible.
1: So, that is that. Tobias Tweeny is picked up off the floor with 10 gendarmes grabbing parts of him. The next day, the newspapers are full of the capture of a guy they call 12-Gun Tweeny. The papers give it a big play, and Harrigan gives out a statement that says 12-Gun Tweeny is a bloodthirsty guy because he says nothing whatsoever, but only glares at them with a steely glint in his eyes. Although, of course, the reason Tobias stares at him is because he is too dumbfounded to think of anything to say. Well, I naturally expect that when Tobias figures this out, he will spill the whole business. And all the parties who are in good time Charlie's when he is arrested think the same way and go into retirement for a time. But it seems that when Tobias finally realizes what is the score, he is getting so much attention that it swells him all up, and he decides to go on being 12-Gun Tweeny as long as he can, which is a nice break for all other parties concerned. So I sneak down to Judge Raskova's court the day Tobias is arraigned. The courtroom is packed with citizens eager to see this desperate character. The citizens are milling and pushing around, and there is much talk, which I hear as I push to the front.
2: Well, Ponzi had him. He's probably responsible for several revolutions.
3: I think you're meeting him when he was in a bad you.
4: Lieutenant Harrigan took a chance in nailing this character.
5: Yeah, this guy'll
6: get 20 years.
5: Maybe 50. They say he's a big guy, maybe close to 7 feet tall.
1: Well, I listen to all this and wonder what is going to happen when said citizens get a look at Tobias Tweeny. Then he is brought in.
7: There he comes!
8: Don't stand too close.
9: Maybe he's still got a couple of guns they didn't find.
1: A dead hush falls when they see Tobias. Tobias is smaller than usual. He is some heads under the shortest citizen in the courtroom, and his rabbit face is quivering. But he stands there as proceedings go on as follows.
10: You will please rise.
1: In comes Judge Raskova, who takes his place on the bench.
11: Good morning.
12: Morning, Judge.
13: Good morning, Judge.
1: The judge adjusts his glasses and looks down and says...
11: Where is the prisoner?
14: This is Tobias Tweeny, Your Honor.
11: Where, Lieutenant Harrigan?
14: Here, Your Honor.
11: That is the prisoner?
14: Yes, Your Honor.
11: Just a moment. I think my glasses are steamed up. did you bring in the right prisoner?
14: This is Tobias Tweeny, Your Honor.
11: You mean to tell this court that this half-portion is the desperate 12-Gun Tweeny?
14: Yes, sir.
11: Mr. Tweeny, are you Tobias Tweeny?
14: I'm 12-Gun Tweeny.
11: Just a moment. Lieutenant Harrigan, come up here.
14: Yes, Your Honor.
11: Are you sure you found 12 guns on this man?
14: I did, sir.
11: Are the guns in this courtroom?
14: On the table, Your Honor.
11: Good. I wish to see just how he was carrying them. Please put them on him.
14: Yes, Your Honor. Mulligan, Schwartz, give me a hand.
1: Well, Harrigan and his boys puts the guns on Tweeny. In his side pockets, one in each hip pocket, one in his waistband, one in each pants pocket, and so forth. Until finally, Harrigan says to the judge...
14: That's it, Your Honor.
11: Mr. Tweeny.
15: Yes, Your Honor.
11: A step closer to the bench. I wish to see for myself just what kind of a villain you are.
14: Well, go on, Tweeny, step up. Tweeny, his honor said step up.
1: Well, we stand there and watch Tweeny. He does not move. It is like he is rooted to the spot. And I figured that now he is scared and wishes he is back in Erasmus. And then, while we watch, he takes a step, and it is like he is pulling his foot out of a puddle of tar. And then...
16: Order! Order! Order in this court! Order!
1: Now I see what happens. Tobias does not fall off the chair in good time Charlie's place. He is just naturally top-heavy from all the guns. And it is the same here. He is not able to walk under the load, and he topples forward on his face. While everybody is trying to get a look, a young doll rushes out of the crowd, and the scene is as follows.
9: Tobias, my darling.
15: Deborah.
9: Toby, darling, I love you. I did not realize this until we saw the New York papers in Erasmus.
6: Deborah, you love me.
9: Oh, Toby, you are wonderful. Kiss me, Toby.
3: Order! There will be order in this court, or I will clear it.
7: Young lady, who are you?
9: I am his sweetheart. I love him.
7: So I see.
9: You may sentence him to prison, but I will be waiting for him when he gets out, even though it may be 6 months.
7: Quiet, you live in Erasmus, young lady?
9: All my life.
7: And Mr. Tweeny, have you known him all your life?
9: Since we were children.
7: Mr. Tweeny.
6: Yes, Your Honor.
7: How long have you been in New York?
6: 4 days.
7: 4 days? All this trouble in only 4 days?
6: Yes, sir.
7: Young lady, what does Mr. Tweeny do for a living in Erasmus?
9: He is a very good shoe salesman.
3: Shoe salesman!
7: Quiet! Order in the court! I see. Mr. Tweeny, young lady, I should like to see both of you in my chambers immediately. And Lieutenant Harrigan?
8: Yes, sir, Your Honor.
7: It would be very nice if you came along. We can then discuss the case of 12-gun Tweeny at some length.
8: Yes, sir.

Well, Judge Raskova, being quite a slick codger, he has it all figured out. And it is figured out along the right lines, which makes Lieutenant Harrigan uncomfortable. And also some other characters whose names you know. They are forced to stay undercover. Well, Tobias Tweeney and Deborah Weems go back to Erasmus. And it is not until a month later that I hear the payoff, which I will tell you in a minute.

0: The payoff comes one night when I am sitting in Mindy's, partaking of a light snack. And Harry the horse and little Mitzi come in and sit alongside me, which makes me uncomfortable. Harry the horse looks at me for a minute and then speaks as follows.
1: Hello, Broadway.
0: Hello, Harry.
2: Hello, Broadway.
0: Hello, little Mitzi.
1: Broadway, we ought to be mad at you.
2: Harry is right, Broadway. Very mad.
0: Well, why?
1: It is like this. You bring that Tobias Tweeney around and we are all in trouble when the thing is over.
0: It is not me who puts the guns on him.
2: No, but we are not mad at you.
0: I am happy about that, Mitzi.
1: You see, Broadway, we are at Good Time Charlie's that night having a peace meeting with Angie the Ox and his boy.
2: And we learned something very interesting.
1: Yeah.
0: Such as what?
1: Such as the fact that Angie the Ox and his boys are carrying guns which we agree not to carry, since this is a peace meeting.
2: Yes.
0: Well, I see, but your guns...
1: That is besides the point.
2: Yes.
1: Broadway... We now know who our friends are. It seems we cannot trust Angie the Ox and his boys.
2: Also, we are very mad at Tobias Tweeney, who is your friend.
0: I renounce him as such, starting now.
1: He is an ingrate. We make it possible for him to marry this doll Deborah, which he does.
2: We make it possible for him to have such a tough reputation that he is elected constable of Erasmus. We make it possible for him as constable to run Joe Trivett from the town.
1: So, we think maybe we are able to hide out in Erasmus until this blows over.
2: But he is an ingrate. We go to see him, and you know what happens?
0: Oh, no, I do not know. What?
1: He fines us $50 apiece for carrying concealed weapons.
3: And so ends the saga of Tobias the Terrible, another famous Damon Runyon story. 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The Damon Runyon Theater. 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
1: You won't stop me from getting these logs through. My gun is pointed at your man's head. Now put your rifle down, or he'll be a long time dead.
2: Have Gun, Will Travel. Starring Mr. John Daner as Paladin. San Francisco, 1875. The Carlton Hotel, headquarters of the man called Paladin.

0: Yes. Who is it?
1: It's Hey Boy.
0: Well, come in, Hey Boy.
1: No, can't open door, Mr. Paladin. Arm is full.
0: Oh. All right. Wait a minute.
1: Oh. See, Mr. Paladin?
0: Good heavens, what's all that you're carrying?
1: Baseball things. You remember you said you teach Hey Boy how to play baseball? Hey, can I bring stuff in? Sit down?
0: Well, yes, of course.
1: Yes, huh? Oh, a great heavy mess learning to play baseball.
0: What on earth are all those things supposed to be, Hey Boy?
1: Bats.
0: Bats?
1: What do you think, Mr. Paladin?
0: Well, it looks like you brought every kind of stick you could find.
1: Oh, you saw. White ones, skinny ones, fat ones. Hey, boy, I have many basketball players to choose from.
0: Oh, I see.
1: You saw. Shall we get started, Mr. Paladin? Hey, boy, I want to tell all members of Chinese Imperial Dragon Club about your baseball. You take your bat now?
0: No, not now. Hey, boy, I've got to finish packing.
1: Oh, you leave today?
0: Well, yes, I thought you knew.
1: Oh, to see Macy Mitchell in Washington Territory?
0: That's right.
1: Oh, Hey Boy, think you leave tomorrow.
0: Well, you've been so busy buying up all that baseball equipment, you've lost track of the days. You want to help me finish packing?
1: Yes, sir. So sorry, Hey Boy forgot.
0: There'll be plenty of time for your baseball lessons when I get back. You'll have all winter to practice.
1: Oh, you think Imperial Dragon Club have good team by springtime?
0: If they're as interested as you are, it should be one of the best teams in San Francisco.
1: Oh, very good. This make Hey Boy a very important man in club.

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0: Elizabeth Mitchell had been in San Francisco attending a finishing school for young ladies when we met. We attended many parties together for a period of months. Then, during one of my absences, she left with no indication as to where she was going. Now, 6 months later, I had received a telegram from her saying that she was the owner of a logging camp near Palmer Junction in Washington Territory and that she needed me. I took a steamer to Seattle and there rented a horse for the ride into the Green River section of the Cascade Mountains. There was snow on the ground, and the air was strangely still as I rode through the tall, timbered mountain country.
1: All right, you've come far enough. Just stop where you are, mister.
0: All right.
1: Get down off your horse. You're a stranger in these mountains, ain't you?
0: You always shoot at strangers?
1: Nobody passes here. This is Mr. Hoffman's camp.
0: Well, look, I mean no harm to Mr. Hoffman. I was looking for the logging camp. It belongs to Miss Mitchell.
1: Mitchell? And you turn around and go back where you came.
0: I've come too far for that.
2: Axel, what's going on there?
1: Stranger, Mr. Hoffman. He says he's going to that Mitchell.
0: No, George. Give me that rifle. All right, now. Now, shall we find what this is all about?
2: I've got you covered, mister.
0: Dan, my pistol is pointed at your man's head. Put your rifle down or he's dead.
2: No.
0: The rifle. Put it down.
2: All right. Who are you?
0: Makes no difference who I am. I told this man I was going to Miss Mitchell's camp, and that's where I'm going.
2: No one is allowed to cross my land to get there.
0: Then I'll go around.
2: No, you won't. I own all the land surrounding our camp.
0: All right. In that case, I'm going through. And Axel here will guide me.
1: No.
0: I think you will. Get up.
1: Now, Mr. Hoffman...
0: On your feet!
2: What he says, Axel. Mister, if you come to help her get those logs through, you're wasting your time. I'll stop you every way there is.
0: All I know is I've come because a lady called me. Now get out of my way.
3: Constipation is something people don't talk about much, but it can be a problem for anyone, even doctors. And when constipation occurs, it's interesting to see just what doctors consider important about a laxative they might use or recommend. Well, a majority of the doctors we heard from had this to say.
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3: Now, X-Lax has been popular with many doctors and millions of people over the years because pleasant-tasting, chocolated X-Lax is effective. 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
0: Under the circumstances, the man called Axel was only too happy to direct me to Elizabeth's logging camp and then depart from my company. It was a typical camp with a sturdy main cabin, a cook shack, several other buildings for the work gang, and the tool sheds. But something was wrong. There were no men working, and felled logs lay scattered about on the ground. They should have been in stacks for the trip to the mills. I dismounted and walked toward the cabin.
5: Paladin!
0: Hey!
5: Paladin!
0: Elizabeth!
5: Is it really you?
0: Oh.
5: Oh, I'm so glad to
0: Elizabeth,
5: see you.
0: Elizabeth, it's good to see you too. Now, here, let me just have a look at you.
5: I've changed, haven't I?
0: Oh, well, you're just as beautiful as ever, but I never expected to see you in these surroundings.
5: Well, this camp belonged to my father. He left it to me when he died 6 months ago.
0: Oh. Is that why you left San Francisco so suddenly?
5: Yes. Come on inside where it's warm. Oh, Paladin, I knew you'd come.
0: Well, you know, if your neighbor had his way, I wouldn't be here.
5: Oh, then you met Mr. Hoffman.
0: Oh, yes. And the giant, what's his name, Axel?
5: Axel Grundle.
0: Yeah.
5: Hoffman's woods boss. Sit down at the table and I'll pour you some coffee.
0: Good, I could use some. Elizabeth, why did he try to stop me?
5: Mr. Hoffman is the reason I sent for you. I need a man like you who knows his way around a gun. Here you are.
0: Thank you.
5: You see, after Father died, Hoffman bought up all the land that surrounds mine, and he won't let me cross his property to take my logs to the mill.
0: I see. Well, how many men do you have in your crew, Elizabeth?
5: My crew quit when they heard Hoffman had hired Axel. That man is a devil himself, and he'll make killers out of every one of Hoffman's men. My men were simply afraid.

0: quit when they heard Hoffman had hired Axel. That man is a devil himself, and he'll make killers out of every one of Hoffman's men. My men were simply afraid, that's all. Max, my Woods boss, is still with me. And then there's Jeff. He was a very good friend of Father's, and now you.
1: Well, we ought to hire some good men to work for you.
0: No. No. Until I get paid for the logs on the ground, I can't afford any men. There's money owed on this land as it is. And if I default on the payments, Hoffman gets it.
1: Well, how's that?
0: He bought the bank stock.
1: Ooh. He's kept himself busy, hasn't he? That noon, Elizabeth fixed lunch for us, and I met Jeff and Max for the first time. It was apparent that these two men had a deep respect for Elizabeth's father and had now transferred that devotion to his daughter. They had been trying to do everything they could to stop Hoffman from taking over the land, but they admitted that it was almost impossible. After lunch, Max showed me around the camp. Well, Max, what about Hoffman's woods boss? What kind of a man is he?
2: Axel?
1: Yeah.
2: Oh, shucks, he ain't no woodsman. He's a sailor, worked out of Seattle. He's a crack shot with a rifle, though, I know that. He started taking pot shots at the boys while they were working. Scared them all off that way.
1: Uh-huh. Then he's strictly Hoffman's strong-arm man, is that it?
2: Yeah. And that's why I brought you out to my shed here. There, come on in. Got something to show you. It's hid under my bunk.
1: Max, I'm more interested in seeing what equipment you've got for stacking those logs.
2: First things first, Paladin. Yeah, here she is.
1: Well, would you look at that? An old Jennings rifle.
2: Ain't she a beauty?
1: Yeah.
2: Still shoots, too. I figured you'd be all for going after Hoffman's gang with guns blazing, so I've been loading shells for it.
1: Max, I'm not here to kill people. The job to be done is to get those logs to the mills.
2: Can't be done, Paladin. We got no men. Even if we could stack them logs, there's no way to get them through. There's too much snow. No roads out, no engine, no team, nothing. Nothing but my old Jennings and that gun of yours.
1: Maybe there is a way to get the logs out.
2: How? Ain't a man here can top a spar tree. I can't climb no more, and Jeff don't know how.
1: Well, tell me, Max, how much equipment do you have for moving the logs?
2: All of it. But that ain't the problem. We could move this whole mountain of trees, but not without a high rigger.
1: Maybe I can do it, Max.
2: You? Oh, you ain't no woodsman.
1: I think I can trim a spar tree.
2: Somehow I doubt that. But even if you can, how are we going to get them logs to the mill?
1: Max, how long has the air been still like this?
2: What kind of a question is that?
1: The air. It's standing still. It's strange. How long?
2: Oh, 10-12 days. Why?
1: I'm not sure. I was just thinking about something an old Indian chief told me one time.
2: What was that?
1: Well, I'd rather not say right now. Maybe he was wrong.
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2: Miss Elizabeth, I never seen nothing like it. You told me that man was a gunman.
0: Only if he has to, Max. Mr. Paladin's a good man to have around.
2: He sure is, ma'am. There's only one thing.

0: What's that?
1: I don't agree with where he picked that spar tree.
0: Why?
1: Why, it's too close to that old dry riverbed. If we're going to stack logs, let him get closer to the road where we can get a team up here come springtime and get him out.
0: Springtime's too late, Max. It's now or never.
2: All right, Max, done. Send up that block and ropes, and we'll stack the logs.
1: What's the use of it?
0: Do what he says, Max.
2: Come on, Max. Move.
3: It wasn't easy to get Max to agree to stack the logs where I wanted them, but finally the job was done. Now it was just a question of wait and hope. This went on for a week. Max and Jeff were getting edgy. It was all Elizabeth and I could do to keep Max from trotting down to Hoffman's place with his old Jennings rifle. But finally it came, what I had been waiting for. A Chinook wind. It comes, some people say, out of an old Indian's dreams. Others say it's the devil's breath on a particularly bad day. All I know is it came in dry and hot, and it lasted for 2 days.
1: Doggone it, Paladin, you was right. A Chinook wind, it's working. That snow's melting like it was summertime.
0: Look at that water come down.
4: Paladin!
0: Oh, that's Jeff.
1: Where'd he been anyway?
3: I sent him down to the riverbed.
4: You were right, Paladin. Hoffman's onto our plan. He got Axel and his men building a log jam down below. According to law, he can claim every log that floats down there and stops on his property.
1: Concern him, Paladin. Let's go down there and shoot them all dead.
3: Max, if you don't settle down...
0: Paladin, you can't stop the logs from going now. The water's rising so fast, they'll be starting.
3: Wait a minute. Max, how much black powder do you have?
1: Enough to blow this mountain up. We use it for blasting out tree stumps.
3: Good.
0: What are you going to do?
3: Jeff, do you know how to use a pike?
4: Sure do.
3: All right, then. Now, you make a skid jam here. And when you hear a shot fired from down below, start the logs down. Will you do it?
4: You bet I will.
3: All right, come on, Max. Let's get that black powder.
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1: There they are, Paladin, sure enough.
3: Yeah.
4: Lay those timbers where they'll count the most.
1: Look, that axle's right in the middle where we got to plant this powder. How are we going to move him? I know, I'll shoot him from here.
3: No, if they hear the shot, they'd start the logs from up above. Now listen carefully.
1: Yes, Paladin.
3: Max, I'll draw Axel off the jam they've built. Now, while I'm busy with him, you plant the black powder out there. Can you do it?
1: Bet I'll do it. Right smack in the center, all them logs that got stacked up.
3: That's right. Then get off the log jam in a hurry. I'll throw a shot at it and blow it up.
1: All right, Paladin. Good luck to us.
3: Right. Hey, you. You, Axel.
6: Who called my name?
3: I did.
6: You. What do you want?
3: I come to fight you. I hear you were the toughest man ever to go to sea.
6: You scum. I'll fight you. This time without a pistol at my head. I'll kill you. I'll break you in two.
3: Oh, no, you won't, my friend.
4: Come, Axel. Use your gun.
6: My bare hands. I'll kill this man.
4: Get out of the way, Axel. I'll shoot him.
6: My bare hands. I will. I'll... You.
7: Lord, I killed him.
3: Yeah. You killed your own man.
7: I didn't. I never meant this to go so far. It was a mistake. Will they hold me for murder?
3: Yes, I suppose they will. Even Axel had a right to live.
2: Paladin, that shop. They started the logs.
3: All right, get off the jam, Max.
2: Can you see where I put the powder?
3: Yes, I can see it, but get out of the way.
2: Paladin, here comes the log. Shoot, shoot quick.
3: All right, Max. There they go.
8: You made it, Paladin. You made it. Look at them logs go through.

0: Hey, boy, sit down.
1: Oh, why sit down? Want to learn baseball?
0: Sit down.
1: Well, you saw, but... Hey, boy, figure to take many bats, balls, bird cage, run around very much and learn that way, not sitting in stuffy room.
0: Hey, boy, if I'm going to teach you, we're going to start at the beginning.
1: Ooh.
0: Now, come in.
2: Here's tea you order, Mr. Paladin.
0: Oh, yes, bring it in. Just set it down, Miss Wong. Now, hey, boy, here's how the whole
2: thing... Hello, hey, boy, what you doing here?
1: Learning to play baseball.
2: Why?
1: Maybe get to be president of Imperial Dragon Club.
2: Oh.
0: Miss Wong.
2: Psycho now.
0: Now, hey, boy, listen to this.
1: Yes, sir.
0: Baseball is played by two teams.
2: Hey, boy, not going to make it.
3: Brother, this miserable cold and my sinuses.
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Tonight's story was specially written for Have Gun, Will Travel by Tom Hanley. Featured in the cast were Barney Phillips, Lou Krugman, Ralph Moody, and Virginia Christine. 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
1: Charming lad. I know him well.
2: Oh, that's me.
1: Well, here I am again with $1,500 for one of our couples. George, who's first?
0: Well, Groucho, we have a man with an interesting story for you. He's Mr. James Murphy, and his partner is a special guest, Miss Stella Walsh. So, folks, would you come in, please, and meet Groucho Marx.
1: Welcome for the DeSoto Plymouth dealer. Say the secret word, and you'll divide $100. It's a common word, something you always have with you. Stella Walsh, eh? One of the greatest women athletes of our time. Female Bob Mathias. It's an honor to have you here, Stella. You too, Mr. Murphy. It's an honor to have you here.
3: Thank you, sir.
1: Not quite as big an honor, perhaps, but a small size honor. Stella, where are you from?
3: Well, I come from a little village in Poland called Wierzchownia.
1: And your name is Stella Walsh? That isn't a Polish
3: well,
1: name.
3: Well, my name really is Stanisława Walaszewiczówna.
1: Well, you don't need that. We never lose it that fast around here. It's $50 for you and $50 for your partner, Stella. Now, you can quit right now and go home if you want. That's it for the night, Stella. Now, you say, what was your name again? I didn't get that, miss.
3: Stanisława Walaszewiczówna.
1: Uh-huh. That's good with a heavy cream sauce, isn't it? Well, Stella, I know you've been a headliner on the sport pages for a good many years. And this is a kind of a delicate question, but how old are you?
3: I'm 43.
1: Are you? Well, you don't look it. And well, your actions don't indicate any such age. What are some of the titles you hold?
3: Well, I hold 40 United States championships, 22 Polish national titles. Of course, I had the Olympic title and a number of world titles.
1: Was this what, decathlon?
3: Well, pentathlon. And then, of course, I had also won the Greatest Woman Athlete of the Half Century Award in a poll.
1: Who did the voting?
3: It was a newspaper poll.
1: Let me see. Well, one poll would naturally vote for another poll. How many records do you hold, Stella?
3: Altogether, over 100 records in various countries.
1: That's amazing. Mr. Murphy, how old are you?
4: I'll be 51 in August.
1: In August, huh? Mm-hmm. This year?
4: That's right.
1: What is your hometown?
4: Boston, Massachusetts.
1: Oh. Somebody out there from Jacksonville, Florida. And how long did you live in Boston? Or did they say Boston?
4: Boston. Boston. It's foggy from Bar Harbor to Boston.
1: Oh. It's foggy from Bar Harbor to Boston?
4: That's what I used to say, but no more.
1: Oh. It isn't foggy anymore?
4: It's just foggy.
1: Oh. How long did you live in Boston?
4: I lived in Boston 20 years, then I went in the Navy for the next 22 years.
1: Oh, you were an ex-sailor, huh?
4: That's right.
1: Have you got anything to show for it, like a boat and a bottle?
4: Well, no, not a boat and a bottle, but I've got 13 tattoos and a good pension.
1: You're a real sailor, huh? 13 tattoos.
4: That's right.
1: Well, your wife must be very happy with you when she can't sleep at night. All she has to do is switch on the light and look at the cartoons. When you have an itch, you must be almost as entertaining as Kukla, Fran, and Ollie. Stella, let's get back to you. You say you're 41?
3: 43.
1: 43, huh? But now that you're too old for competition, do you still keep in condition anyway, Stella?
3: Oh, I'm not too old for competition. Just last year, I had won the United States all-around pentathlon title. And, of course, I expect to defend it this year. And the interesting part about my competitors is that most of the contestants weren't even born when I was winning my first championship 25 years ago.
1: It's been a very interesting and gratifying experience talking to you, Stella, and to you too, Mr. Murphy.
4: Thank you.
1: And, Stella, I must say I admire your athletic achievements. I can say that because I'm an old sport myself. It used to be an old joke about the fellas, the girls, fellas says the girl, he says, do you like indoor sports? And she says, yes, if they go home early.
3: If they go home early, it's no sport.
1: No. Well, I just threw that in. I give that joke.
3: Well, I thought I'd throw mine in, too.
1: Would you mind picking me up and throwing me out? Okay, now we're going to play a Bet Your Life and give you a chance to win some real money. We start you off with a $100 bankroll, and if you miss a question, you lose half of it. Now, you selected sports. That's odd. I can't understand that.
3: Well, as a matter of fact, I didn't select it. My partner did.
1: Remember, the more the question is worth, the harder it is. Now, you can start with a 10, 70, 80, 100, anything you want.
4: $70.
1: $70. Ray Robinson, Jake LaMotta, and Tony Zale were all boxing champions in which weight division?
4: Middleweight.
1: Right. Middleweight.
0: You now have $170 in your bankroll.
1: $170. Now, what do you want to do?
4: Let's try 80. Okay with you? $80.
1: What is the proposed site of the 1956 Olympic Games?
3: Melbourne, Australia.
1: That's right. Yeah. Melbourne, Australia.
0: You now have $250.
1: Now, decide on one answer between you. You're going to get in trouble. Now, what do you want?
4: Well, what do you think, Stella?
1: Miss Walsh, if you don't mind, huh? Do you know her well enough to call us?
4: Well, we got $250 between us. We ought to know each other.
3: I'm a spot, you know.
4: Yeah, how much? You lose half. You can't take 70 or 80.
1: Well, you can take 90 60. Or 50 or 60.
4: 60. $60.
1: The last Olympic Games were held in 1952. In what city were they held?
3: In Helsinki, Finland.
1: That is right.
0: You now have $310.
1: Now, you can quit or go ahead. Last chance to beat the other couples.
4: All right, let's take the 90.
3: 90? All right.
1: 90 in fencing. What do you call the protective pad on the end of a foil?
4: Tip, I think, isn't it?
3: You mean the...
1: The protective pad on the end of a foil. Well, it's a button.
4: Well, we don't have all our buttons, that's so true.
1: You just lost some of your buttons. Well, how much have they got?
0: Well, they wound up with half the bankroll. They have $155.
1: Well, thanks and good luck from the DeSoto Plymouth dealers. Sorry you blew the last one.

0: We invited some doctors to our program tonight, Groucho, and just before we went on the air, our studio audience selected Dr. Robert Barnes to be your guest. His partner is Miss Frances McGrew. Folks, would you come in, please, and meet Groucho Marx?
1: Welcome, folks, to You Bet Your Life. Say the secret word and divide $100. It's a common word, something you always have with you. Dr. Robert Barnes and Frances McGrew. Frances McGrew, is that you, huh?
2: Yes, sir.
1: You're very attractive, if I may say so.
2: Thank you.
1: You mind if I say so?
2: Not at all.
1: Well, you're very attractive. Now, where do you hail from?
2: Montrose, Colorado.
1: And you have much hail there? Or?
2: I wouldn't know. I haven't been there for a long time.
1: How long?
2: Well, I came out here when I was about 4 years old.
1: Uh-huh. And you're single, I
2: yes, sir.
1: Understand?
2: Yes.
1: How long have you been single?
2: Let's get on to the quiz.
1: I'll return to you shortly. Dr. Barnes?
3: Yes, Groucho.
1: Where are you from?
3: New York City, originally.
1: How long have you been out of New York?
3: I've been here in Burbank for 13 years.
1: Doc, almost everyone in your profession is a specialty. What do you specialize in?
3: I specialize in feet.
1: Feet. Well, I'm always happy to meet a man who's at the bottom of his profession. You have toe mane poisoning?
3: Not recently.
1: Well, how come you specialize in feet? After all, there's only 2 feet to each person. If you were a horse doctor, you'd have 4 feet to work on.
3: Well, originally I was
1: interested... centipede, you'd have 18 feet.
3: Originally I was interested in optometry, and I went to Philadelphia to investigate optometry and met my cousin who was studying that subject, and he was finding it rather difficult, and he said, why don't you go across the street to feet? I went across the street to the Temple University College of Chiropody, and here I'm a chiropodist and love it.
1: What is optometry? Is that the treatment of the eyes?
3: That's right. Oh.
1: They have such fancy euphemisms now for every profession. You don't know what a man is anymore.
3: He can tell you, though.
1: Yeah. They used to call them children's doctors. Now what do they call them?
3: Pediatricians.
1: That's right. That costs an extra $5. You know.
3: Of course.
1: Frances, let's get back to you now. By the way, Frances is pretty formal. Do you have a nickname that I could use here?
2: You may call me Fran.
1: Fran? That's fine with me. Fran McGrew. You wouldn't be dangerous, Fran McGrew, would you,
2: You know, Groucho, if I hear that again, I will be. That's what people always give me. Am I dangerous?
1: Well, are you?
2: Well, only at times.
1: I'd say you were about as dangerous as an angry butterfly. Now, what sort of work do you do?
2: I'm a private detective.
1: As I said, you're about as dangerous as a loaded revolver. And whatever it is, I didn't do it. Private detective? How does it happen a pretty girl like you became a private eye? Are you crazy about trench coats?
2: I was on the police department, and I sort of branched out from there.
1: Oh, you went in business for yourself, huh? Lady cop. Well, you ought to be glad you're teamed with a chiropodist tonight. He could be a big help to a flatfoot. Well, who do you work for as a private eye, Fran?
2: I work for Richard S. White & Associates Industrial Security Bureau.
1: What is that?
2: I do all types of investigating. Right now I'm spotting shoplifters.
1: Uh-huh. Well, how does a person go about shoplifting?
2: Well,
1: I think our audience would be interested in hearing a few tips from an expert. Not that they need it, but... Let's suppose I was in your store and you happened to notice I had a watermelon under my vest.
2: Well, I would keep you under observation all the time you're in the store, and then I... wait till you got outside. I'd follow you out. And I'm
1: and
2: very...
1: split the watermelon with me?
2: I'm very polite.
1: Uh-huh.
2: I'd walk up to you and identify myself.
1: And then kick me in the watermelon, huh? Glad to continue talking to you two, but now it's time to play You Bet Your Life. I certainly learned nothing about the chiropody. Is that the...
3: Yes, I'll be glad to talk to you after the show.
1: Well, I wish you would, huh? I got one shoe unlaced already, you know? Remember, now we're going to start you off with $100. If you miss a question, you lose half your bankroll, and you don't have to take all 4 questions. You can quit any time you feel that you're ahead of the other couples.
0: In the race for the $1,500, the first couple won $155, and the secret word is name.
1: You selected movie quiz, and remember, the more the question is worth, the harder it is. Now, one answer between you on everything. Now, what do you want to start with?
3: 90. We'll start with 90.
1: 90? Okay, what movie star was formerly the vocalist with Les Brown's band? Talk it over, and one answer. Don't kiss him, just talk it over, huh? What is
3: Doris Day?
1: Doris Day.
0: now have $190.
4: Go down, light 80.
1: 80. Who won an Academy Award for his portrayal of George M. Cohan in Yankee Doodle Dandy?
4: Jimmy Cagney.
1: That's right.
0: You now have $270.
1: Now, you want to quit or go ahead?
4: I'm at 70.
1: 70?
2: 70.
1: Fred Zinnemann received an Academy Award for the year 1953. What was this award for?
4: For From Here to Eternity.
1: That's right, From Here to Eternity.
0: You now have $340 in your bankroll.
1: Here's your last chance to be the other couple.
4: 60.
1: 60. Who played the title role in Citizen Kane?
2: Orson Welles.
1: Orson Welles is right.
0: And you wind up with $400.
1: Thanks and good luck to the soda plymouth dealers.
4: Thank you. Right.
1: George, you haven't told me. Where are you going on your vacation this year?
0: Oh, I don't
1: China?
0: Know.
1: China?
0: No, I hadn't planned on China. I thought maybe we'd all jump in the car and go up to Lake Tahoe.
1: You know, I won't be here next week. That's true. This is the final show of the current season. Beginning next week, our summer series starts, and I want you to tell them about it, George.
0: Well, friends, it does start next week. Next week, we begin The Best of Groucho, our usual summer series of shows taken from the past. These are shows that you've written in and asked to see. They're shows that we've learned about through rating surveys and through the praise of the critics. So don't forget, next week, it's The Best of Groucho.
1: And while you're all asleep in a hammock this summer, I'll be in Europe. I'm taking my guitar and a gross of Mother Cell seasick remedy. And I may take Mother Cell. Anyway, I'll be back in the fall. A little older, but just as clever. And far wiser, I hope. Okay, George, who's next?
0: Well, Groucho, we invited some girls who work for a nationally known company to our show tonight. And just before we went on the air, our studio audience selected Dolores Buxton to be on the show. And her partner is a very special guest, the former mayor of Los Angeles, Mr. Fletcher Bowron. So, folks, would you come in, please, and meet Groucho Marx.
1: Mr. Bowron, I've long been an admirer of yours, and I must say it's an honor to have you here.
5: Thank you, Groucho.
1: Dolores Buxton, I've only been admiring you for the last 10 seconds, but you're welcome, too.
6: Thank you very much.
1: And if either of you say the secret word, you'll divide an extra $100. It's a common word, something you always have with you. Are you two going steady?
5: No. Oh, no, not yet.
1: Not yet. As soon as you get the $100. What brings you to Los Angeles, Mr. Bowron?
5: Well, I live here.
1: Oh. Well, that's an odd one. This is staggering. Imagine an ex-mayor who isn't living in Mexico. By the way, Mr. Bowron, how long were you mayor of Los Angeles?
5: Just about 15 years or 4 terms.
1: 4 terms. Was this before or after you were mayor? You say 4 terms. I'm only kidding. I know you were one of the most honest and forthright mayors we've ever had. I'll get back to you in a moment, Mr. Bowron. You know this is a little difficult with this charmer over here. You haven't heard the last of me. Now, Dolores, where are you from?
6: I'm originally from Newark, New Jersey.
1: Are you married?
6: No, I'm not, Groucho.
1: You're not. Well, goodbye, Mr. Bowron. Thanks and good luck from the DeSoto Plymouth dealer. Dolores, I know you're very young, so I don't imagine you would object to telling me how old you are.
6: No, I'm 24, Groucho.
1: 24, mm-hmm. Nice age. Mm-hmm. And how old are you, Mr. Bowron? I'm not being personal, which I usually am. It's just I like to know the contrast, that's all.
5: Well, you're not personal at all. It's a matter of public record. I must admit that I'm 66.
1: Well, you don't look it. Dolores, what sort of work do you do?
6: Well, I'm the manager of a Slenderella salon.
1: A slender fella salon?
6: No, Slenderella.
1: Cinderella. Eh?
6: Slenderella, uh-huh.
1: What kind of an outfit is that? And remember, we have Mr. Bowron here. He's had a lot of legal experience.
6: Well, it's a nationally known slenderizing chain of salons throughout the country, and we have salons in every principal city in the world.
1: Is that so? Well, how successful have you been in slenderizing these suckers? I mean customers. Clients.
6: Patrons.
1: Patrons.
6: I read a
1: every racket has their own name.
6: I think that I read...
1: Varies all the way from suckers to patrons.
6: I read a bulletin the other day that said our patrons had lost 36 million inches and 4.5 million pounds in 5 years.
1: I see. How many patrons have you lost in that time? By the way, suppose I came into your place. Could you do anything for me?
6: Our salons are for women.
1: Uh-huh. No, I'm asking you personally, I mean.
6: I don't know what you mean, Groucho.
1: I don't know what I mean either, but sometimes it's nice to run up a blind alley. You never know what to believe. Mr. Barron, what are you doing these days?
5: Well, Groucho, presently I'm unemployed.
1: Unemployed, huh? I'm sorry to hear that. Have you looked in the classified ads for a job?
5: No, I'm looking.
1: Under Mayo on it? Tell them Groucho sent you? What were some of your achievements as mayor of Los Angeles, aside from being able to digest fried chicken?
5: Well, Groucho, I'm afraid that'd sound a little like boasting if I'd attempt to make claims for what I did during the 15 years that
1: I served. Well, this is really a case for Ripley. We not only have an honest, but a modest politician. No wonder he lost the election. Well, it happens I know some of the things that occurred when you were mayor. And you made Los Angeles one of the cleanest cities in the country. You gave us many miles of new highways and new buildings and new industry. Did anything else of importance happen that I forgot?
5: Yes, many things. One thing that comes to my mind is the almost fantastic increase in population just during the time that I was mayor.
1: Now, Fletcher, you're not going to take credit for that, are you?
5: No, indeed, but certainly many problems resulted because there were about 600,000 additional people moved into Los Angeles.
1: Now, Mr. Barron, do you think the average person has a good grasp of politics?
5: No, I don't, Groucho. The average person does not appreciate the importance of local government in our American governmental scheme. Too many people act on prejudices and not enough upon facts. Democracy should begin at home, and people should contribute, make their contribution right in their community.
1: That's true. I think we should pay more attention to our local governments. Do you have any political aspirations for the future, Mr. Barron?
5: Not so far as running for office is concerned, if that's what you mean.
1: You've had it.
5: Yes, I've served about 30 years and 27 years of that time as elected public official, as judge of the Superior Court mayor, and now I'd like to serve my community and state and nation as a private citizen.
1: Well, I get what you need is a park bench and some popcorn for the pigeons, you know. The politicians may ignore you, but you'll have a lot of friends among the pigeons. Not only that, but I want to assure you, Mr. Barron, you have an awful lot of friends among the people of Los Angeles, and you can count me as two or three of them, eh?
5: Thank you, Groucho.
1: I'd like to continue talking to you, Mr. Barron, and to you too, Dolores, but now it's time to play You Bet Your Life.
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1: We start you off with $100. If you miss a question, you lose one half of what you have. You select a general information quiz, and remember, the more the question is worth, the harder it is. Now, which one do you want?
2: $20.
1: $20.
2: Mm-hmm.
1: All right. What do the initials FHA stand for?
6: Federal Housing Administration.
1: Well, you didn't even need it.
0: You now have $120 in your bankroll.
1: Now, what do you want?
6: $80 of it.
1: $80. You're going to bet $80. This is an $80 question, in other words, you want.
6: Mm-hmm.
1: Huh? Okay. John Rolfe, R-O-L-F-E, married what Indian princess?
6: Oh, damn. Pocahontas?
1: That's right, Pocahontas.
0: You now have $200.
1: Now you have $200. You can quit or you can go ahead.
6: We'll say $100.
1: The Roman numeral D stands for what number? Now get together now. One answer between you. Must be on the courthouse, Mayor.
6: 1,000?
1: No. Mm. Just half of that, 500.
5: Oh, yes.
0: And you have half your bankroll, 100.
1: Now you have 100. Now there's your last chance to beat the other couples. What are you going to do?
6: We'll say 50.
1: 50. What do you call the small percussion instruments held in the hand that are used to accompany Spanish dancers?
6: Oh, castanets.
1: Castanets is right.
0: line, you wind up with $150.
1: Thanks and good luck from the DeSoto Plymouth dealers. Well, sorry you didn't win, boys.
0: And that means that Miss McGrew and Dr. Barnes, with $400 in just 1 minute, get the chance at the DeSoto Plymouth $1,500 question. And here's the winning couple, Groucho. Miss McGrew and Mr. Barnes, Dr. Barnes, all set for the DeSoto Plymouth $1,500 question.
1: All right, here we go. For $1,500, I give you 15 seconds to decide on a single answer between you. Think carefully and please no help from the patrons, customers, audience. Ready? According to mythology, Pygmalion created and fell in love with a statue of a beautiful woman. When she came to life, he married her. For $1,500, what was the name of this statuesque beauty?

0: What is the answer you two have decided on?
1: We think it's Aphrodite.
0: I wish it was, but it isn't. It's Galatea. Well, you lost the big money, but how much did they win in the quiz, George?
2: Well, they won $400 in the quiz.
0: Well, that's pretty good. Congratulations and thanks to both of you and to all of our contestants on the show tonight.
3: Thank you, Roger. Thank you.
0: From the DeSoto Plymouth Dealers of America.

0: Remember, friends, next Wednesday night at this same time, we'll start our summer series, The Best of Groucho. 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
1: And when you drive in, tell them Groucho sent you. 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

Folks, here's a little rhyme from the National Safety Council. Stop on red, go on green, don't sneak through on the in-between. You Bet Your Life, transcribed from Hollywood, is produced by John Goodell. Directed by Robert Dwan and Bernie Smith. Music by Jack Meekin. This is George Fenneman signing off the more than 3,000 DeSoto Plymouth dealers from coast to coast. You Bet Your Life is heard by our armed forces throughout the world.

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5: Our picnic party has not been such a success so far. While Betty was spreading out the lunch, Sonny and Buddy went in search of wood to build a fire. They discovered an old houseboat which had been pulled up on land, and when they went inside, you can imagine their surprise when they found hundreds of half dollars and quarters on the boat. But they soon discovered that the money was no good. It was not silver, but lead. Then the boys realized they were in a counterfeiter's hangout. As they ran out of the houseboat, they were horrified to find that the river had risen, and the boat was entirely surrounded by water. Just then, the little houseboat started to move out into the raging torrent of the river, with our adventurers on board and calling for help. Going back to the picnic grounds, we find Betty, the sheriff, and Charcoal preparing the lunch, unaware of Sonny and Buddy's dangerous position in the river.
6: Sheriff, will you please get some rocks and put one on each corner of the tablecloth? The wind is blowing so hard, I can't keep the tablecloth down long enough to put out the lunch.
7: Well, I tried to find some rock, Miss Betty, but I'm so hungry and weak that I can't move around much till I get some food.
6: Well, if you're so terribly hungry, Sheriff, I'll fix you a sandwich. You may have it just as soon as you get the rocks for the tablecloth.
7: But what is you going to fix, Miss Betty, a watermelon sandwich? You know, the sheriff said he couldn't eat none of the food we brought along.
6: No, sir. I'm going to fix him a sandwich with cold sliced chicken, lettuce, and tomato.
7: I sure wish Sonny and Buddy would hurry and get back, because I could use a little food myself right now. Yeah, your stones, Miss Betty. Where to put them?
6: Oh, put one stone on each corner of the tablecloth, Sheriff.
7: Yeah. Uh-huh.
6: That's right.
7: Yeah.
6: That ought to hold it down.
7: Yep.
6: And here is your sandwich, Sheriff.
7: Well, thank you, Miss Betty.
6: And here's one for you, Charcoal.
7: Thank you, ma'am. Well, we'll have to have our picnic party pretty soon, or else them clouds is going to turn loose a powerful lot of rain right down on top of us.
6: Yes, I've been watching those clouds. My, I wish Sonny and Buddy would hurry and get here before the rain starts.
7: Well, Mrs. Sheriff, is caterpillars good to eat? Hey, Charcoal, ain't you got no manners at all? Don't you know better than to mention caterpillars when a feller is eating?
6: Oh, he didn't mean anything, Sheriff. Why did you ask that question, Charcoal?
7: Well, I just saw a caterpillar on the sandwich that the sheriff was eating, but it's gone now.
6: Ooh,
7: oh, yeah.
6: Charcoal!
7: No.
6: Oh, it's beginning to rain. Isn't that a shame? Quick, Charcoal, help me put the lunch in the basket, and then we can put the basket in the sheriff's car.
7: Yes. Yeah.
6: We'll just have to wait now until the rain is over to have our picnic.
7: Yes. Yeah.
6: You certainly were right about this Texas weather, Sheriff.
7: I sure hope Sonny and Buddy get here soon and don't get wet.
6: I do, too. I wonder where they can be. Perhaps they've gone in swimming. Charcoal, you'd better go and look for the boys. Sheriff. Sheriff, you don't suppose Sonny and Buddy are lost in the woods, do you?
7: There ain't no telling what happened to them. They may have fell in the river or been hit by a rattlesnake. It's awful risky for two little boys to wander around all alone in the woods.
6: Please don't say that, Sheriff. You know how anxious I am when Sonny and Buddy are away from me.
7: Miss Betty, you better come and get in the sheriff's car. You're getting all wet yourself. I'll go and find Sonny and Buddy. I'm going right now. Now, don't you worry about them. I'll be back in just a minute. Now, you stay right there in the sheriff's car, Miss Betty.
6: Well, hurry, Charcoal. Hurry. I can't understand why they didn't come back when it started to rain. Sheriff, will you please go with Charcoal and try to find the boys?
7: Well, I'd like to oblige you, Miss Betsy, but my asthma and my rheumatism just paralyzed me when it gets wet. Besides, I think I ought to stay here with you and protect you against any wild animals that might be prowling around.
6: Never mind. Never mind about me, Sheriff. But please help Charcoal search for the boys. Just see how it's raining. Why, Sonny and Buddy will be soaked. Oh, I can't sit here in any longer this way. I'm going to look for them myself. You may come along if you like, Sheriff, or you can stay here.
7: Well, I reckon I'll go along with you, Miss Betty, but I'll take along the lunch basket. Wish I could drive the car, but we'd never get through the woods with old True Love.
6: But you can't carry the lunch basket in all this rain, Sheriff. The food will be ruined. Leave the basket in the car. Which way did the boys go when they left us?
7: Right down toward the river there. They can't be very far away. Ain't been going more than 15 minutes. Jumping Gee Hotchifet, look how the river has riz. Why, it's clean out of its banks. I bet anything the dam up above here is busted. Oh, Lord, I just hope them boys didn't go in swimming.
6: Well, hurry, Sheriff, hurry. Walk faster.
7: Here, Miss Betty, you better put on my coat. You're getting soaked to the skin.
6: Never mind the coat, Sheriff. I don't mind the rain. Oh, where can Sonny and Buddy be? Sonny! Buddy!
7: They may be all right. Chances are they had to climb a tree to escape all this water. Or maybe they found some other kind of shelter.
6: Well, I don't see any shelter around here.
8: Charcoal! Sheriff!
6: Listen. What was that?
8: Betty! Charcoal!
7: Yeah, it sounded like somebody are calling for you.
8: Sheriff! Betty!
6: It's Sonny and Buddy! Where are they? Which way is that sound coming from?
7: It's from up the river here. Come on, Miss Betty.
6: Oh, they're in some kind of trouble. Why did I let them leave us?
7: Miss Betty. Miss Betty, did you hear how Sonny and Buddy are calling to us?
6: Yes.
8: Charcoal! Betty!
6: There it is again. Run, Charcoal, run! We must find them. Hurry!
7: Hey, you go up the river, Charcoal. Miss Betty, you stay right here, and I'll go downstream. We're bound to find them. Now,
6: hurry,
7: just keep
6: Charcoal. Hurry, Charcoal. Daddy! Daddy! Where are you?
5: While Betty Charcoal and the sheriff are searching for Sonny and Buddy, our two little adventurers are being carried down the river by the swift current. They're still on board the little houseboat, but it can't last long in that raging river. Let's follow Sonny and Buddy and see just what's happening now.
9: Buddy, what do we do? We can't stay on this boat any longer.
10: I know it, Sonny. Just look how it's leaking. It'll sink in another 10 minutes.
9: Oh, if we could only find an oar, we might be able to steer the boat to land.
10: In this swift current, you couldn't steer it if you had 10 oars.
9: Look, there's a couple of oars fastened to the wall up there. I'll tell you, let's try and see if we can't change the course of the boat. Here now, you take this oar. Come on now,
10: out on the deck. Here, get on this side over here. Now just shove your oar down in the water as far as you can and pull straight back on it.
9: Oh, wait a minute. We've got to get up here close to the bow of the boat if we expect to steer it. All right, now, shove your oar down.
10: All
9: here
10: right,
9: we go.
10: Now, pull back. Pull hard.
9: Is it doing any good?
10: Not a bit.
9: Oh.
10: The boat's too heavy and the current's too swift.
9: Look out for that snake!
10: Snake? Where?
9: Crawling along the deck, right behind you. Smash him with your boat oar.
10: Big water box in there. Deathly port.
9: Get him.
10: I guess that'll fix him.
9: Oh.
10: Here.
9: Push him off the boat into the water. Oh. See, they're mean-looking things, aren't they?
10: Yeah. And there may be more of them on this boat.
9: Oh.
10: The high water ran them out of their holes in the side of the bank. We'll have to keep our eyes open for them every minute.
9: Watch out for that big globe. It's going to crash into the boat. Hold on tight.
10: Great Scott. We nearly turned over that time. That log is traveling about 50 miles an hour.
9: Hey, Buddy, I just happened to think of something.
10: What?
9: You remember when we were driving up to the picnic ground? We saw a waterfall with about a 20-foot drop.
10: Yeah, and rapids, too.
9: Yes. Well, look just ahead of us. There's the rapid, and the waterfall can't be more than 100 yards beyond the rapid.
10: You mean we're headed for the waterfall?
9: Yes. And those rocks in the rapids will tear this boat to pieces.
10: And if we ever go over that waterfall, it'll be the end of us. We'll be killed, sure.
9: Yes.
10: Look, Sonny. There goes a big tree into the rapids.
9: Yeah.
10: Look at it bounce up and down when it hits the rock.
9: You know this must be some storm built through a tree like that. Buddy, look ahead of us.
10: What is it?
9: The waterfall. We're headed straight for us. We'll be killed if we stay on this boat.
10: Well, come on, Sonny. We've got to jump. We can't stay on here another second.
9: But we can't swim against this current, Buddy. We'll be drowned. The water's too swift.
10: We've got to take a chance. We'll be safer in the water than we will in this boat when it goes over the waterfall.
9: Yeah, that's right. Maybe we can grab a log or a rock and save ourselves. Oh. Buddy, we're in the rapids. Come on, get out quick and we'll go over the fall.
10: Okay, Sonny. Jump off the back of the boat. Here we go. Jump.
9: Oh! What's the matter?
10: Oh,
9: what happened?
10: I landed on one of these big rocks.
9: Oh, I think my leg is broken. Grab onto that log. Quick. It's the only way you can save yourself.
10: Help me, Sonny. Help me, please.
9: All right. I'll get to you just as quick as I can.
10: Oh, my leg. I can't hold on any longer, Sonny.
9: You've got to. Don't turn loose. I'll be there in a second now.
10: I can't. Everything is turning black before my eyes. Goodbye, Sonny.
9: Buddy! Buddy, where are you? Buddy! Answer me! Buddy, where are you?

Wow! What a thriller this turned out to be. How will Sonny and Buddy get out of the raging torrent? And what has happened to Buddy? He called goodbye to Sonny and disappeared under the water. That means our listeners can be sure of a thrilling episode when you next hear chapter number 88.

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1: To the editor, from Tintin, famous boy reporter. Subject, space travel. Soon after the discovery of Red Rackham's treasure, Professor Calculus suddenly and mysteriously disappeared. 3 months later, the Captain Snowy and I received a telegram from the professor, summoning us to the land of Sildavia.
2: Clow, ladies and gentlemen, please fasten your safety belts.
3: Shall I tighten my lead?
4: You're very preoccupied, Tintin. Is anything wrong?
1: I don't know, Captain. It's just, what proof have we that Professor Calculus really sent us the telegram? Then remember that mysterious telephone call before we left, asking after him but refusing to leave a name. Perhaps someone wanted us out of the house.
4: Listen, Barnacles, I hadn't thought of that.
3: Oh, I'd say you've been reading too many comics, Tintin. Not that you can hear what I say.
4: What's that old goat Calculus up to?
5: Your whiskey, sir.
4: Ah, splendid. Ah, well, at least we've left Nestor at home. He's worth a dozen guard dogs.
3: Well, what about me?
4: Thunder and typhoons! Why didn't the person put mineral water in my whiskey?
6: Passport, please.
4: Oh. I wonder if old Calculus is here to meet us.
1: I don't see him anywhere.
6: You, Captain Haddock, yes. And him, Tintin.
1: Yes.
3: And me, Snowy.
6: Your friend not able to meet you. Mm. You, please go with this gentleman.
7: This way, Sears.
1: It seems Calculus has sent a car for us.
4: Oh, that's kind of him.
1: What about our luggage?
7: Already in the car, sir.
8: Take a good look at those two.
9: I see them, Mr. Miller.
8: The young one, that's Tintin, the famous boy reporter. He spells trouble.
9: And with him, his friend, the millionaire Captain Haddock.
8: You've been doing your homework, Baron. They're joining the Mammoth. You see, Zippo picked them up already.
9: The wheels, my dear Miller, are in motion.
4: Oh, Calculus is doing things in style, eh? A chauffeur flunky, by thunder.
1: Maybe, but I'm not sure he's what he seems.
3: No, I do think the professor could have laid on some bones.
4: What lovely country. It's a pity they only drink mineral water. They like it. What do you keep turning round for, Tintin?
1: I'm watching that car. It's been following us from the airport.
4: I expect it's going to Clow, like us.
1: Perhaps. Anyway, we'll soon be there. We're coming to a town.
3: Uh-uh. Think again, Tintin.
4: What's happening? We've turned off the Clow Road.
1: Hey, driver, where are you taking us?
10: Sprodge.
4: Sprodge yourself, you batty bazook. You're asked where we're going. Tell us.
10: Sprodge, sir, friend there.
4: Oh.
1: I don't like this, Captain. I don't like this at all.
3: Talk about a dog's life. 2 hours cooped up in here, and it's getting bumpier and bumpier.
1: That other car's still following us, Captain.
4: Yeah, the country's getting quieter. Why, whatever is this?
1: Captain, look at that sign.
4: It says security area.
3: Why are all those soldiers pointing machine guns at us?
10: Hey, Scrooge, who's Josh?
4: Hey, Scrooge, what did he say? I demand an explanation.
10: Soon we'll find out.
4: But why the checkpoint? Where are you taking us?
1: It's no good, Captain. Besides, our doors are locked. It seems we're prisoners. Helicopter? Whatever next?
4: What's happening? Those garage doors are open. We're driving straight in.
1: More automatic doors and another tunnel.

0: Why, I'm in the mood to tear someone limb from limb.
1: Ah, you must be Captain Haddock. Let me introduce myself. Frank Wolf, assistant engineer to Professor Calculus.
2: How do you do? I'm Tintin.
1: Oh, an honor to meet you, Mr. Tintin. Your reputation precedes you.
3: And I'm Snowy, the dog.
0: Blister and barnacles, what's going on?
1: You'll see, Captain. Professor Calculus will explain everything. Come, he's waiting for us upstairs.
4: Gentlemen, this is where Professor Calculus works.
5: Why is the professor wearing a fishbowl on his head?
6: It's my dear old friend, Captain Haddock. You'll see my telegram. Let me introduce
0: you. Oh, blistering barnacles, that's my head. You're blind as well as deaf.
6: I'm so sorry, I completely forgot my helmet. It's a new model in multiplex. We're testing it for strength.
0: Well, believe me, it's strong, all right.
5: A multiplex helmet? What for, may I ask?
6: No, it's not glass, multiplex. Glass isn't nearly strong enough.
5: Of course, but what's this multiplex helmet for?
6: Certainly. Just a moment. What did you say?
5: Ah, you're using an ear trumpet now. But why not a hearing aid? They're almost invisible.
6: Oh, yes, I know what you mean, but they're meant for deaf people, and I'm only a little hard of hearing in one ear.
0: Yes, joking, of course. Now look, Mr. Hard of Hearing, when am I going to get an answer to my question? Where are we?
6: Didn't Mr. Wolf tell you?
0: No!
7: In short, Mr. Miller, we haven't made much progress. The only precise information we've managed to get is this complete list of employees in the main workshop. Our agent K27 in the ministry photographed it on microfilm. Here.
8: K27 has not wasted his time, my dear Baron.
6: Here we are. I want to show you a rather spectacular view. Look through this window.
2: Gosh.
6: Well, what do you think of it?
3: I think it's a very nice window.
2: Great snakes.
0: What on earth is that thing?
6: That, Captain, is a part and only a part of the Sprudge Atomic Research Center.
0: Ah, an atomic research center in this land of water-drinking savages?
6: Certainly. 4 years ago, rich uranium deposits were found in the heart of the Zimmelpafian Mountains. That is, here. The Soldavian government immediately embarked on the building of an atomic research center. But let's sit down. A drink, Captain?
3: That's a silly question, Professor.
0: Oh, well, if you just...
6: Specialists in nuclear physics were recruited from many countries, and work began. Well, it goes without saying that all the research is for humanitarian purposes.
0: Yeah, your health. Thundering typhoons, more mineral water.
6: Oh, dear. The Soldavian government invited me to work here. I've been put in charge of the astronautical section, as that is the field with which I am most familiar. And I'm just completing plans for a nuclear-powered rocket in which I propose to land on the moon.
5: What?
3: Oh, I really think you should be a little more adventurous, Professor.
0: Oh, the moon! Oh, calculus on the moon! Oh, the things you think of! The moon! That's a good one. I haven't laughed so much in years. You old humbug, calculus. Passengers for the moon, all aboard the bus. The rocket. You are taking passengers, I hope.
6: Of course. Why else do you think I asked you to join me?
0: What? What are you saying? Me on the moon with you? Blustering barnacles, radioactive!
6: What? Oh, yeah, speak up!
0: I'll never set foot on your infernal rocket, you hear me? Thundering typhoons, never!
3: I say, the professor swapped his ear trumpet for the captain's pipe by mistake.
6: Thank you, Captain, thank you. I knew I could count on you.
0: What?
9: Good evening, gentlemen.
3: Good evening.
6: It's Mr. Baxter. He's the Director General of the Center. May I introduce Captain Haddock, Mr. Baxter? The captain is most enthusiastic. He says he and our good friend Tintin will be delighted to travel with me to the moon.
0: Excuse me.
9: No. Don't be modest. A character such as yours is all too rare. I congratulate you and I envy you.
0: Yeah, but...
9: You will have a unique privilege, the first man to set foot on our great satellite, the moon.
0: But
9: I congratulate you too, young man. In this perilous venture, you will represent the eager spirit of youth. That's splendid.
6: Yes, it's
9: getting late, gentlemen, and you've had a tiring day. We'll show you to your rooms, and tomorrow the professor will take you round the center. This will be the first time outsiders have been admitted. As you can imagine, we cannot be too careful about spies and saboteurs.
0: Oh, it gets better and better. Talking of saboteurs, who stole my pipe?
8: Send us in code, my dear Baron. AKR 12 to NW3R. In contact at top level with main workshop.
10: Good morning, Captain.
0: Good morning. Captain.
3: Morning. Ah, it's Mr. Wolf. I'm glad he isn't one.
4: I trust you slept well. Oh. The professor is rather busy this morning, so he suggested that I take you round the center. Oh. You'd better put on these badges. Then you can go round without being stopped continually by Zeppo.
0: Oh, thank you. Look here, just what is a Zeppo?
4: Zeppo, Zeppo, secret police. They are the special police responsible for guarding the atomic area. Oh. Despite all our precautions, certain powers know that we are building a moon rocket, and their spies are actively interested. It's believed they have an inside informer. On that score, the Zeppo have plenty to do.
5: It seems our Zeppo are in action already.
0: Yeah, maybe they've found my pipe.
11: Attention, please. Attention, please. Engineer Frank Wolf, please contact Professor Calculus immediately.
4: Attention, I must go. Attention, something serious.
11: Engineer Frank
4: Wolf,
11: please contact Professor.
12: And this morning when I opened the safe, look what I found. Old newspapers instead of my detailed drawings for the experimental rocket.
4: It's incredible. The professor put them in the safe last night, and this morning the plans are gone.
3: It could be all finished.
4: All the things we have worked.
3: Snowy, how many times have I told you not to rummage around in dustbins?
12: I just don't understand it.
3: Oh, but wait. Great snakes. Excuse me, Professor, I may be mistaken, but here in the waste paper basket, the plans you were looking for?
13: Oh, so now it's a waste paper basket. Oh, and of course, you're allowed to rummage.
12: Oh, well, I never... so they are, but... how could I? I'm terribly sorry. In a moment of absent-mindedness last night, I must have put the plans in the basket and locked up these old newspapers.
13: It's a case of double standards, that's what it is.
3: Well done, Snowy. You saved the day.
13: Oh, well...
0: Mistress Barnacles, from Oak, I hope the mission was off.
4: Engineer Frank Wolf speaking, call off alert. I repeat, there is no longer an emergency.
12: Come, I think it's time I showed you the prototype of the rocket which will one day take us to the moon. XFLR-6, as we've called it.
0: Thundering typhoons. Looks just like a great giant red dot.
2: It's bigger than Marlin's spike, eh, Captain? And this is just the model.
12: The rocket, which is radio-controlled, will circumnavigate the moon and take photographs of the other side, the face which is and always will be invisible from the Earth.
13: You humans have got some funny ideas.
12: Needless to say, the XFLR-6 will carry a full range of instruments. When these are recovered, they will give us invaluable information for our own trip.
2: How do you feel about being the first dog in space, Snowy?
13: Over the moon.
11: Attention, please. Emergency. Aircraft
14: are wireless security. Prod control to unidentified aircraft. Are you receiving me? You are violating a security area. If you proceed, you are liable to be forced down. I repeat, if you do not clear security area, we will open...

0: Gentlemen, there have been serious incidents during the night. An unidentified aircraft flew over the security area. It dropped 3 parachutists. The parachute of one failed to open and he was killed. His body was found this morning. He was carrying rations, arms, and a radio set. But, of course, no identification papers. Until now, the other 2 parachutists have evaded capture. Needless to say, everything is being done to find them. Meanwhile, gentlemen, I ask for your cooperation.
1: Operation? Who's he talking about having an operation? Is somebody ill?
2: There must be something wrong with your ear trumpet, Professor. Oh, it's the captain's pipe.
0: I would like to impress on you, my senior executives...
1: Colin, does that include me?
0: ...the need for constant vigilance. This daring raid proves that even the strictest precautions cannot stop desperate men. The trial rocket will soon be ready. I'm sure that's where the spies will concentrate their efforts, so please be especially alert. Thank you, gentlemen.
2: If it were possible, Mr. Baxter, I'd very much like permission to leave the center for a few days, to make a trip into the mountains. I feel I'd like to stretch my legs.
0: But of course, I quite understand you're wanting to have a little relaxation at such a stressful time.
3: Clambering over piles of rocks. That's called relaxation.
2: This is it, Snowy. From here, there's an unrestricted view. So, now to work. Supposing these mysterious parachutists had an accomplice within the center who wanted to hand over the plans, how would they do it? All the entrances are guarded. All of them, no.
3: Oh, dear.
2: You see, Snowy, before we left, I spent a long time studying this plan of the center.
3: Oh, clever boy.
2: I found one ventilator no one bothers to guard. They think it's inaccessible. Well, I believe there's a way of getting at it.
3: They're nice binoculars.
2: Let's see. Yes, there it is. Well, I think there's a way to approach that one. Come on, Snowy. Into my rucksack. We're going to take a closer look. Just as I thought. This must be where the spies contact their inside accomplice. The first thing is to warn the captain.
4: The first thing is to get me out of this undignified position.
2: Come on, Snowy. Hello? Hello? Hello, Captain?
5: Hello?
2: Yes, it's me. I think I've got it. J Sector, Corridor 7, Ventilator 3.
5: J Sector, Corridor 7, Ventilator 3, right.
2: Now, can I count on you to be there? It's a chilly night. Here, Snowy, we must wrap up well.
4: Oh, how much longer do we have to wait around, Tintin?
2: What's that? It must be one of the parachutists. He's approaching the grating. Someone's handing him papers. Oh, but where's the other parachutist? Never mind. Now's my moment to join in.
4: Be careful, Tintin.
2: Hands up!
0: How bad is it, Doctor?
6: There's nothing serious. The bullet only grazed his skull. Of course, it was a violent blow, but it's come round completely now.
0: Good. I would like to question him.
6: Certainly, sir, but not for too long. He's still very weak.
2: It was the other parachutist whom I hadn't seen. To save his accomplice, he fired at me.
7: Oh, the gangsters, the pirates. I was too late. It's lucky I heard Snowy barking down the ventilator. Oh, if I get my hands on those crooks, I'll tear them apart like...
2: Oh, that's the back of Mr. Baxter's chair, Captain.
7: Mr. Baxter, I'm terribly sorry. Oh, wait, I'll get you another chair.
0: No need, thank you. Now, where were we? Oh, yes, the next thing is to find out which documents are missing, and above all, we must unmask the traitor in our midst.
2: I'm afraid that won't be easy. Now the fellow has achieved his object, he'll try to be inconspicuous. As for our discovering which documents he gave to his accomplices, I'm certain he won't have been foolish enough to steal the originals.
0: You're right, but still we'll continue our inquiry. Meanwhile, I'll ask Professor Calculus to speed up preparations for launching the trial rocket. Get well soon.
2: Thank you. Goodbye.
8: Everything is ready, Mr. Baxter. The gantries have been removed and the technicians are now completing the fueling.
0: Excellent.
7: Mr. Baxter, look who's here.
0: Oh, Tintin, I thought you were confined to your room.
2: I am in theory, but a week has been long enough. And besides, I wouldn't miss the launching of the trial rocket for anything.
0: landed. We can go to the control room.
9: From here, we shall control the rocket during its flight.
7: Look at all that equipment.
2: I say, Professor, did you remember the gadget I mentioned to you when you came to see me in the sick bay?
10: Gadget? Oh, yes, it's done. I fixed it this evening.
2: By the way, it's good to see you wearing a hearing aid.
10: Pardon?
0: In a few minutes, gentlemen, XFLR-6 will begin its flight. I propose that the honor of launching the rocket should fall to our youngest colleague, Tintin. The left-hand lever controls the auxiliary engine, used only at the outset. The other controls the nuclear motor, which takes over later. Come on, everyone. Action stations.
11: You hear that, Baron? In 1 minute, the bird flies.
12: Right into our hands. Hey, Mr. Miller.
7: Has anyone seen my pipe?
2: Not now, Captain.
13: 4, 3, 2, 1, 0.
14: No!
13: Lift off!
14: For the first time in history, man is sending a rocket to the moon and back!
7: Ah, there's my pipe. It's on the professor's desk.
15: Stand by the motor. Ready.
7: T-minus
15: 10 seconds. 9, 8.
7: Tintin, I found my pipe.
2: Really, that's a weight off my mind, considering I'm trying to engage a nuclear motor.
15: 1, 0.
14: No.
2: Engaged.
7: Congratulations.
9: No. Captain, I think it's your sense of timing I admire most.
15: Nuclear motor engaged. All is going well.
4: Well, you lot might like sitting around in a control room for hours, but for a dog, it's extremely boring.
15: The rocket has entered its orbit around the moon.
14: Just imagine, for the first time in history, cameras are now photographing the side of the moon no one has ever seen, and it's thanks to us, my dear Wolf, thanks to us.
16: Yes, Professor.
15: Observatory control. Any second now, rocket will reappear. Stand by to resume radio control. Rocket in
14: vision.
15: Bearing
14: correction.
15: 0098.
14: Confirmed. 0098. Correction made. 0798.
15: Confirmed.
14: 3276.
17: Confirmed.
14: I beg your pardon, but I followed you exactly. I'm not deaf, am I?
17: What is this?
18: Is something wrong, Wolf?
17: The rocket is going off course. I don't know what it is.
14: That's what I'm doing, confound it.
17: I can't understand it. The rocket is right out of control.
0: But surely that's impossible.
19: Now, Baron, the fruit is ripe. We have only to pluck it.
12: Excellent, Mr. Miller.
14: Got it. Tintin was right. How lucky I listened to him.
0: What do you mean?
14: Mr. Baxter, why won't XFLR-6 obey us? Because it has been intercepted by a stronger radio control station than ours on the same wavelength. If we don't intervene, our rocket with all its secrets will fall into the hands of a foreign power. As sure as my name's Cuthbert Calculus, that's not going to happen. Mr. Baxter, we must blow up XFLR-6.
0: Surely you can't mean that.
14: You hear that, Mr. Baxter? What do you say?
0: All right. Control room to observatory. XFLR-6 has been captured by enemy radio control station. We are going to blow her up. But how? There's no device.
14: Thank you, Mr. Baxter.
2: Here's the detonator, Professor.
0: What detonator?
14: Be brave, Cuthbert. Now you must destroy your whole life's work.
20: Cursed luck! They're pushing everything! They'd sooner blow up the rocket than let it fall into our hands.
19: It merely means, my dear Baron, that the stakes are now higher.
2: How did I get the idea? Well, it occurred to me that the documents passed to the spies might contain all the details of the radio control of the trial rocket. I confided my fears to Professor Calculus, who immediately devised the mechanism to explode XFLR-6.
11: Too true. All too true. All our hopes brought to nothing. Months, years of research and struggle. Annihilated in a flash.
7: Is that a promise?
2: No, Professor Calculus. All is not lost. On the contrary, this is a triumph for you. Didn't your nuclear motor work perfectly? Didn't the rocket go to the moon and circle it?
0: Tintin is right. The trial was conclusive. Don't be so downhearted. Tomorrow we start work on another rocket, but not an experimental one. This will be the real rocket to carry you to the moon.
7: Oh, no.
2: For the next 4 months, we endured endless acclimatization and gravitational experiments, while teams of experts worked around the clock to construct Professor Calculus's moon rocket. Finally, the preparations were completed. There was no turning back. Look, Captain. The road's flanked on either side by soldiers.
18: Are we going to war, Tintin?
7: Hail, Caesar. Those about to die salute thee. With the irresolute gas blistering barnacles. Who knows, my thunder? It may be for the last time.
2: We've arrived, Captain. The gantries are floodlit. The rocket's ready for launching. It's like a great giant watching over us all.
18: Yes, very pretty.
7: Don't tell me it's a dream. I'm going to wake up in Marit's fight with a pipe and a glass of whiskey. It's lunacy, sheer lunacy!
0: Please, gentlemen, step into the lift. In a few minutes, we must part. As soon as you're inside the rocket, I shall go to one of the shelters to watch the launching. Afterwards, I shall return to the center and resume contact with you by radio. Goodbye, Captain.
7: What?
0: I am delighted that a sailor should be one of the first men to set foot on the moon.
7: It would have been all the same to me if a piccolo player had gone.
0: Tintin, goodbye, my young friend.
2: Goodbye.
0: My good wishes go with you. I'm sorry not to be among you.
7: Oh, that's easily rectified, Mr. Baxter. Please, take my place.
0: Oh, thank you, Captain. That is most kind, but I would not ask you to make such a sacrifice. No. Goodbye, Wolf, and good luck. You know my regard for you.
21: Thank you, Mr. Baxter. I shall not fail you.
0: As for you, my dear Professor, your skill is our best guarantee of success.
11: Thank you, Mr. Baxter. I can only say this. We will get to the moon or perish.
7: Oh, well, that's all right then.
22: I didn't know there was a planet called Perish.
14: Gentlemen, XFLR-6 is waiting for us.
2: Come on, Snowy.
0: Good luck, my friends. The dice gasp. There they go, heading for what could well become their tomb.
19: If there is no change of plan, Baron, it's just half an hour till their departure.
12: And then, Mr. Miller, the fun will begin.
23: Stand by. 10 seconds and counting. Ten.
14: This is it,
23: nine,
14: gentlemen. There is no
23: eight,
14: turning back.
23: Six,
14: may everything go as planned.
23: Five. Four. Three.
14: Into
23: two,
14: the hands of fate.
23: Zero.
24: Earth
25: calling Moon Rocket.
24: Are you receiving me? Earth calling Moon Rocket. Ah, Mr. Baxter, you've come back.
0: Well?
24: We've been calling them without interruption for some time now. I can't understand it.
0: Keep trying.
24: Earth calling Moon Rocket. Are you receiving me? Earth calling Moon Rocket. Are you receiving me?
25: Rocket altitude.
24: Earth calling Moon Rocket. Are you receiving me?
25: Everything seems in order.
0: Yes, it seems so. But what's worrying me is their silence. Call them again, Walter.
24: Earth calling Moon Rocket. Are you receiving me? 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Are you receiving me? I repeat. 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

0: Kraft Cheese Company will also bring you Bing Crosby every Thursday night. 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We'll hear from The Great Gildersleeve in just a moment. Of course, most of you homemakers listening in know how deliciously good margarine can be today. 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Now on to Summerfield and The Great Gildersleeve. Saturday afternoon finds him in a flurry of preparation for the expected visit of his old friends, Fibber McGee and Molly. For hours, he's been running up and down stairs, issuing orders and countermanding them, and now he pauses to light a well-earned cigar and snatch a moment's respite from the labor of supervising Bertie.
1: Well, Bertie, how do we stand? Has that roast of beef turned up yet?
2: No, sir. I phoned the market, and they said the boy left with about a half hour ago. Maybe he's been hijacked.
1: Yeah. Well, we'll give him a few more minutes. How about the sleeping arrangements?
2: I did like Miss Marjorie said. I'm giving Miss McGee your room.
1: That's right.
2: And Mr. McGee gets the den. I hope he'll be comfortable.
1: He doesn't have to be comfortable. That guy can sleep standing up. What about me? Where do I go?
2: Well, you sort of get the sewing room, Mr. Gildersleeve.
1: I knew it, the sewing room. I'll be on pins and needles all night.
2: Oh, no, sir. I got you all fixed up snug there on Leroy's folding camp cot.
1: Yeah, the last time I camped on that cot, it folded all right. You remember?
2: Well, I got it fixed up now, Mr. Gildersleeve. I got it tied up with some string.
1: Oh, fine. I'll sleep like a baby.
2: Yes, sir.
1: I'll bet I'll be asleep before my head hits the floor. Marjorie, is that you?
3: It's me, Uncle. Marjorie's coming. She's outside talking to some guy that brought her home from a plant.
1: How was the movie? Bertie, take this book upstairs with you when you go, will you?
4: Yes, sir.
3: I saw a white cargo. It's about this guy.
1: Oh, good. Put that book on the table next to the bed, Bertie. Mrs. McGee might want to read before she goes to sleep.
3: It's about this guy goes to Africa, and he runs into Hedy Lamarr down there mooching around the jungle.
1: Yep.
3: So the heat begins to get him. Only I forgot to tell you, Walter Pigeon is there. He's running the camp. That's Mr. Miniver, only in this picture his name is Witzel.
1: Oh, hello, my dear.
5: Hello.
3: Are they here yet? So Witzel says to this new guy...
1: Not yet. Their train's due in about a half an hour.
3: So Witzel says to this guy... Witzel, that's Walter Pigeon.
1: Leroy, I haven't got time to listen to all that now.
3: Well, you asked me how was the movie.
1: I'll be more careful next time. You're early, Marjorie.
5: Yes, I got a ride, so I didn't have to wait for the bus. We picked up Leroy just as he was coming out of the theater.
3: Yeah, tell him who picked you up. Marjorie's got a new fella.
5: Yes. Nobody picked me up. Now, have not.
1: That's no way to talk about your sister, young man.
5: One of the men from the plant very kindly offered to drive me home, that's all. Who's on his way?
3: Yeah, Mike, she calls him.
5: That just happens to be his name.
3: She's only been there working there a week, and already it's Mike. Hiya, Mike.
6: Hiya, baby.
5: Come on, now, don't you listen to him. Very nice, though, really. He works in the drafting department.
1: Oh, well, that's fine.
3: He's a draftsman, all right. If you ask me, he's got designs on Arnell.
1: Leroy, you mind your own business. I've got something to say to both of you.
5: Yes, Uncle Mort?
1: When Mr. McGee arrives this afternoon, there are two things I want you to be careful not to do. In the first place, I don't want you to make any reference to Fibber's size.
3: What about it?
1: Well, he's a little runt, and like all little runts, he's sort of sensitive about it. That's why he's so pugnacious.
5: Oh, I wouldn't say anything, Uncle Mort.
1: Well, I know you wouldn't, my dear, but I'm not so sure about Leroy.
3: What did I say? Did I say anything about him being a runt? You're the one who brought it up.
1: Well, just don't, that's all. Actually, he's not so small anyway. It's just that he's not as big as he thinks he is. He has the mind of a small man, that's all. Always carrying a chip on his shoulder.
5: Oh, we'll be careful, Uncle Mort.
1: And another thing, and this applies to both of you. I'd rather you didn't say anything about my engagement to Mrs. Ransom.
5: Oh, but the McGees are your friends, Uncle Moore. They'll be offended.
1: We're not announcing the engagement just yet, my dear. We're keeping it a secret.
3: Mrs. Ransom isn't. I heard her talking to Mrs. Pettibone down at the grocery.
1: We're not announcing it to McGee, and that's final, Leroy. Because if I know McGee, he'll start making cracks. If he makes any cracks about Lita, I'll punch him in the nose. And if I do that, Molly will be upset, and if she's upset, it'll spoil the whole weekend. And that's what you get for inviting McGee anyway.
5: Yet. He hasn't had a chance to open his mouth.
1: Well, I know, McGee. His mouth is open right this minute. You'll see. He'll arrive here in the middle of a sentence. Nobody will be able to get a word in all weekend. If he ever finds out about me and Leela, he'll be like a Scotty with a bone.
5: Oh, Uncle Mort, you're being silly.
1: Well, he isn't going to come in here as my guest and bandy so-called witticisms at my expense. I'm not going to give him the satisfaction. But just keep the whole thing dark, if you don't mind. Come on, it's time to go get him.
3: Can I go?
1: No, Leroy. There's something else I want you to do.
3: What's that?
1: I want you, in the interests of peace, to go out in the garage, get the lawnmower, and hide it.

0: Well, this is it, folks. It's no palace, but it's home to me. What do you think of it, Molly?
1: Oh, it's a lovely place, Mr. Gildersleeve.
2: Yeah, nice hunk of property you got here, Gildy.
0: 100-foot front by 175 deep.
2: Well, that ought to give you room to spread out. And I can see that you have.
0: What was that, little chum?
1: McGee, watch it.
2: Hey, Crocky, who lives next door there?
0: Next door? Oh, some woman. I forget her name.
3: Mrs. Ransom.
0: Oh, yes. Is that it?
3: Yes. She's a widow.
0: Oh, so?
2: Widow woman, eh? Give you much trouble?
0: No.
3: As a matter of fact...
0: Marjorie, suppose you run in and ask Leroy to come out and help with the bags. That's a good girl.
1: You know, I think nice neighbors make all the difference in the world.
2: So do bad ones. We had one once who borrowed our lawnmower and kept it so long he finally had to leave town. And he took the lawnmower with him.
0: McGee, if you've come all the way to Summerfield to open up old wounds...
4: You want me up?
0: Oh, yes. Come here, my boy.
1: Well, this must be little Leroy.
0: Yes. Leroy, I want you to meet Mrs. McGee, a very dear friend of mine.
4: How do you do?
1: My, he's a fine-looking lad, Mr. Gildersleeve.
0: Oh, and this is Mr. McGee.
2: Hi, bud. Gosh, I had no idea you were such a big kid.
4: Gosh, I had no idea you were so big either.
2: What do you mean by that?
4: Well, you're not such a little runt. I'm told me...
0: Leroy!
4: I'm just building him up, huh?
0: Well, cut it out.
2: Never mind him, Leroy. If you eat your oatmeal and cod liver oil regularly, someday you may be as big and fat as your uncle.
4: Are you kidding?
0: None of your impudence, young man.
2: Alf Gildersleeve, the boy meant no harm. He's plainly the victim of an unfortunate environment, that's all.
1: Let's go inside, shall we, where the environment is warmer.
0: Oh, yes, by all means. Leroy, you go get the bags out of the car. By George, I tell you folks, it's wonderful to have you here. This is just like old times.
1: Oh, it's good to be here, Mr. Gildersleeve.
0: Yeah. Let me take your coat, Mrs. McGee.
1: Oh, thank you.
2: Where'll I put mine, Crocky?
0: Well, I'll take it. Just hang it up here in the hall closet.
1: McGee.
2: Hold it, Molly.
1: You see that closet? That's what I mean.
2: Well, sure, anybody can keep a closet clean if they don't use it.
5: Listen, McGee, if you'd like to come upstairs, I'll show the room you're to have.
1: Oh, thank you, dearie. I would like to freshen up a little before dinner.
0: Dinner's in about a half an hour, everybody. Mr. McGee's bag goes in the den, and Mrs. McGee's goes up in my room. Here, I'll take it up to her.
2: Hey, Sonny, is there any place around here where a fellow could buy a toothbrush? I came off without one, as usual.
4: Well, sure, there's a drugstore right down the street about three blocks.
2: Good, I may run down there a little later. Well, what have you been doing with yourself all day?
4: I went to the movies this afternoon.
2: Uh-huh.
4: White Cargo, have you seen it?
2: No, that's one I missed.
4: Well, this guy goes to Africa and he can't stand the heat.
2: Uh-huh.
4: So he and Walter Pigeon get mad at each other and Walter Pigeon says, "You'll quit." And he says, "I will not." Uh-huh. So he goes off by himself and plays the phonograph and then he...
2: Well, look, on second thought, maybe I better go right now and get that toothbrush.
4: Wait on. I'm just getting to where Hedy Lamarr comes in.
2: Oh, well, I'll wait for that.
4: Well, he's playing his phonograph there,
2: yeah.
4: And it's getting all dark and spooky. And he looks out the door, and all of a sudden, what does he see?
2: Hedy Lamarr.
4: Yeah, only you'd never know her.
2: Huh?
4: She's got a sort of a thing around her. And she comes in like this. Look, you're Walter Pigeon, and I'm Hedy Lamarr.
2: Well, if you're Hedy Lamarr, I guess I can pass for Walter Pigeon. Shoot the plot to me, Todd.
4: Well, she slides around the edge of the door like this,
2: uh-huh.
4: And she says... I am Tondaleo.
2: Well, look, Roundaleo. I've got to run down to the corner and get a toothbrush.
4: Hey, wait!
6: I'll be right back.
4: Well, this is the best part. Witzel comes in and catches her.
7: Good night, Mr. Peavy.
8: Good night. And now, what can I do for you, sir?
2: I'd like to buy a toothbrush.
8: A toothbrush?
2: Mm-hmm.
8: Did you have any particular kind of toothbrush in mind?
2: Yes, something I could brush my teeth with. As a matter of fact, I don't really need a toothbrush. I've got one at home, but I came away without it.
8: Oh, yeah. None of it's perfect. You say you're a stranger in town?
2: I didn't say so, but I am. McGee's my name. I'm staying up the street here.
8: Well, pleased to make your acquaintance, Mr. McGee. My name is Peavy. Anytime I can be of service, only too glad.
2: Thanks. I'd like to buy a toothbrush.
8: Any particular kind? Oh, I asked you that, didn't I?
2: Yes.
8: Well, I have a number of varieties. I have them in red, green, white, small, medium, large.
2: Now, give me a red one.
8: And then they come in the nylon bristle, the Exton bristle, the proton bristle, and they're just plain bristles.
2: Look, Bud, I just want a toothbrush. I want to brush my teeth.
8: Well, here's a nice brush.
2: I'll take that one.
8: Well, I don't want you to feel I'm high-pressuring you. It's just...
2: Wrap it up.
8: Yes, sir. Will there be anything else?
2: No, that's... Oh, wait a minute. Seems to me Molly did mention something. Oh, I know. We're spending the weekend with a fellow up the street here, and I'd like to get a little something for him as a gift.
8: What type of gentleman is he?
2: Oh, he's a big, fat blowhard. Doesn't do much of anything but eat, sleep, and brag.
8: I've got something here that I think Mr. Gildersleeve would like.
2: You know him?
8: Oh, yes. He's in here almost every day.
2: Oh.
8: And I think if you really want to surprise him, a nice package of bubble bath would do the trick.
2: Gildersleeve in a bubble bath? Boy, he'd look like a blimp coming out of a cloud.
8: Well, of course, it wouldn't make much of a wedding gift if that's what you have in mind.
2: Wedding gift? For Gildersleeve?
8: Well, haven't you heard? He's engaged to marry his next-door neighbor, Mrs. Ransom.
2: Throcky, engaged?
8: Yes.
2: Oh, tell me more, tell me more. What'd you say her name was?
8: Mrs. Ransom. Leela Ransom. Widow.
2: Oh, the widow next door. Uh-huh. The one he said he never met. Didn't even know her name. The big fake. What's she like?
8: Well, she's a southern lady. Very well preserved.
2: Boy, oh boy, oh boy. Let me at him. Here, what do I owe you?
8: That'll be 77 cents.
2: Cheapest toothbrush I ever bought. Well, so long, Bud, and many thanks.
4: Slipping him the poison.
1: Heavenly day.
0: Leroy, that'll be quite enough now.
1: Oh, now, don't discourage the boy, Mr. Gildersleeve.
0: Discourage him? I only wish I knew how.
9: Hi, folks.
1: McGee, where on earth have you been?
9: Oh, just down at the corner.
1: Say, you look like the cat that swallowed the canary. Do you know that you've kept dinner waiting 15 minutes?
3: Oh, that's perfectly all right. Leroy, run out and tell Bertie she can serve at any time now, will you?
1: McGee, have you washed? McGee, what's got into you?
0: Yes, what are you looking at?
2: Hi, Rocky.
0: Yeah. Hello.
2: How's every little thing? How are you feeling?
0: I feel all right. Why?
2: Everything under control?
0: Certainly.
2: What do you hear from Lulu?
0: Lulu? Who's Lulu?
1: McGee, what on earth are you
2: talking? When are we going to meet her, Rocky?
0: Meet who?
2: The Queen of Sheba, Scarlet O'Hara. That widow you're going to marry.
0: Oh!
1: Mary? Mr. Gildersleeve?
0: Leroy?
4: Honest, Doc, I didn't say a thing.
0: Marjorie?
4: Not a peep, Uncle Mort, I swear.
9: If you knew Lulu like I know Lulu.
0: Her name is not Lulu.
2: No?
0: No, it's Leela.
2: Leela.
0: Lee is in, leave her out of this, and La is in lots of people get a punch in the nose. That's just what you're going to get if you ever so much as...
2: Why, you big bumbling balloon. Come over here and I'll let the air out.
0: You muscle bound me.
1: McGee.
0: Oh,
1: dinner. Saved by the bell.
10: The great Gildersleeve will be with us again in a few seconds. You know, especially in times like these, it's smart to be economical. 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And now, what of the great Gildersleeve? Well, it's Sunday morning, and the great man has come down to enjoy his usual outsize Sunday breakfast. He walks into the dining room, sniffing the air like a bird dog in a hot scent.
11: That's funny. The stuff must be here, but I can't smell it. Bertie!
12: Yes, Mr. Gildersleeve?
11: Where's breakfast?
12: Well, Mr. Gildersleeve, Miss Marjorie told me y'all would wait until Mr. and Ms. McGee came down.
11: I never heard of such a thing. Marjorie!
3: Hey, for goodness sake, Uncle Morton, now be quiet. Think of our guests.
11: I am thinking of them. I'm thinking, why don't they get up?
3: Oh, the idea. Anyone would think you hadn't eaten for a month.
11: That's exactly the way I feel. When I think of that little termite McGee, probably lying up there in bed right now, just on purpose to keep me from my breakfast. Who's that?
3: I'll go. Well, good morning, Judge.
11: Oh, Hooker, come right in. I'm glad to see you.
13: I can't stay, but I've heard the news from Leela Ransom, and as your ex-rival, I simply wish to tender my congratulations.
11: Thank you, Judge.
13: After thinking it over, Throckmorton, I feel sure that Leela's heart has guided her to the right choice.
11: Oh, you think so, eh? Well, I hope so. By the way, I'm giving a little party for Leela this afternoon. I hope you can come, Horace.
13: I'd love to. I hope you'll make Leela very happy, Gildy.
11: Well, I'll try.
13: Fine. Throckmorton, have you given Leela any kind of token?
11: Token?
13: Well, as a symbol of your plighted troth. It's customary, you know, to give the lady
11: a... Hooker, are you trying to peddle a secondhand engagement ring?
13: No, certainly not.
11: Then what are you talking about?
13: It's not secondhand. Leela's never even seen it. This ring has never encircled a human finger.
11: And why don't you take it back to the jeweler?
13: Well, for sentimental reasons, I wanted you to have it. Besides, I had Leela's name put on it.
11: Oh, well, what'd you pay for it?
13: $75.
11: I'll give you 50.
13: It's robbery, but I'll take it.
11: Well, I want to see it first.
13: Well, here it is.
11: Oh, that's quite a flash. Wait a minute, what's this inside of it, this inscription?
13: Oh, yes.
11: To Leela from Cuddles.
13: No, I forgot to mention that.
11: Hooker, did Leela Ransom ever call you Cuddles?
13: No, Gildy, but I just hope she'd learn to.
11: Well, obviously the ring is of no use to me, but I'll give you $25 for it.
13: $25?
11: $25, Judge. Take it or leave it.
13: I'll take it. But what are you going to do about the inscription?
11: Well, if I play my cards right, she might learn to call me Cuddles.
2: Yoo-hoo. Anybody around? Hey, don't tell me I'm the first one up.
11: First one up, your clavicle. I've been up for 3 hours. I waited breakfast for you till 10 o'clock. I'll tell Bertie you're ready.
2: Oh, I've had breakfast, if that's what you mean.
11: You've had it?
2: Yeah, had breakfast in bed.
11: You?
2: I tell you, it was quite a treat. Things ain't like that around Wistful Vista.
11: Things ain't like that around here, either. Bertie!
12: Yeah?
11: Why don't I ever get breakfast in bed?
12: Because breakfast is the only thing that gets you out of bed, Mr. Gilfie. Well, maybe when you're mad, Mr. Gildersleeve, things will be different.
2: Yeah. You'll have to toe the mark then, Throcky. By the way, when are we going to meet Lulu?
11: The name is Leela.
2: Oh, excuse me. When are we going to get a gander at her? What's the matter? You're not ashamed of her, are you?
11: Look here, McGee. You're not even fit to...
1: Boys, so early in the morning?
11: Oh, good morning, Mrs. McGee. I'm just telling my little chum here I can't wait to have you meet Leela.
1: Well, we can't wait either, Mr. Gildersleeve.
2: That's no lie.
11: Yeah. She's coming over this afternoon for tea, and I'm having one or two others in. Judge Hooker.
2: Oh, how are you and the judge getting along these days?
11: Well, we have our ups and downs. Some days I think he's our purest little jurist, and others I think he's a stench to the bench.
1: You know, I'm very anxious to meet him, too. He sounds like such fun.
11: Yeah, more fun than a goat. McGee, what do you say to a little constitutional before lunch?
2: A little what?
11: A little constitutional, a little walk.
2: On foot?
11: Why, sure. I'd like to take you out and show you the reservoir.
1: Go on, McGee, to do you good.
2: How far is it?
11: Oh, only about 4 miles.
2: Are you kidding?
1: McGee, I want you to keep away from Leroy for the rest of the morning.
13: Well, this is quite an occasion, quite an occasion. Everybody here now with the guest of honor. Where's Leela, Gildy?
11: Leela? Oh, she'll be along any minute, Judge.
2: You know, Judge, I've heard a lot about you from our friend Gildersleeve here.
13: Have you? I've heard a lot about you, too, Mr. McGee.
2: Well, I'll tell you what he said about you if you'll tell me what he said about me.
1: McGee, you're a guest here.
11: I've never said anything behind your back, little chum, that I haven't said to your face.
2: Oh, so that's the way you talk about me behind my back.
11: Oh, wait a minute, folks. That must be Leela.
4: I'll go on.
11: Hey, never mind, Leroy. I'll open it.
4: Don't bother. I'll go.
11: Leroy, you hurt me.
4: Okay, okay.
1: You know, I can't wait to meet her. Just think, McGee. Mr. Gildersleeve in love.
2: Yeah. Staggers the imagination. Boy, they're taking long enough. Wonder what's going on out there.
1: McGee, you stay right here.
2: No, I just thought maybe he needed some help.
1: He doesn't need any help.
2: Okay.
1: Quiet, here they come.
2: Hey, looks like Gildy done all right for himself. Wonder what he used for bait.
11: Leela, darling, you know most of these people.
14: Oh, yes. Good afternoon, Judge.
13: Good afternoon, Leela.
14: Oh, Marjorie, honey, I love your dress. Oh,
15: thank you.
14: Hello, Leroy.
15: Hello, Mrs. Ransom.
11: Leroy, my dear, I want you to meet some old, old friends of mine.
2: We're not that old. Yes.
11: Mr. and Mrs. McGee from Wistful Vista. This is Leela.
14: Oh, I'm just thrilled to meet y'all. Throckmorton's told me so much about you. I reckon you must think I'm just terrible carrying him off like this.
1: Dearie, I think it's the finest thing that ever happened to him. And I want to be the first to congratulate you.
14: Thank you.
11: Oh, isn't that nice?
1: Well, McGee, aren't you going to congratulate Leela?
2: Why should I congratulate her? It's Gildersleeve that ought to be congratulated.
14: Oh, you're just sweet talking me now, Mr. McGee.
2: Oh, shucks, sis. Just call me Fibber.
15: Mr. Gildersleeve, excuse me. Could you come out in the kitchen for a minute?
11: Oh, certainly, Bertie. Will you excuse me, folks? Go right on talking. What's wrong now, Bertie?
1: You know, I just can't get over Mr. Gildersleeve after all the years we've known him falling in love. Tell us, dearie, now that it's all over, how did he propose to you?
2: Yeah, did he get down on his knees? And if he did, who helped him up?
1: McGee. Now, this is just between us women.
14: Well, it was terribly romantic and all. It was in the evening, and he came with a beautiful bunch of roses.
1: Oh, you hear that, dearie? Roses he brought her.
2: What's the matter? I bought you some roses a couple of anniversaries ago.
1: Well, I just wanted you to make a note of it. Oh. Go on, dear.
14: Well, I remember I just happened to be wearing a gown that he particularly liked. a flowered chiffon, very tight through here with a long flowing skirt. I'd been planning to spend the evening with a good book.
1: Go on, you'll get plenty of time for that later.
14: Well, we were standing there together, arranging the flowers, and all of a sudden, right out of the blue, he said, well, I don't know that he'd like me telling you, but he said, what would you do if I was to steal a little kiss?
2: Oh, my God. Is that corny?
1: Keep out of this, Mickey. You don't understand. And then what?
14: Well, naturally, I tried my utmost to discourage him, but seemed like he just refused to take no for an answer. Oh, not only that, he started to chase me around the room. Throckmorton, I couldn't understand it.
2: Look, Leela, when did you first begin to suspect that something was cooking?
14: When he sang to me. Just a little love, a little kiss.
2: Just a little love.
11: Just a little. Is everybody happy? What's going on, folks? What's the big joke?
1: Nothing, Mr. Gildersleeve. Nothing at all. McGee, go on outside so you can control yourself. Come on, get out of here.
16: I don't know if I hear any more of them. Leroy, show me where I get a glass of water, will you?
4: Right out here.
11: Leela. What's wrong with McGee?
14: I don't know, Throckmorton. I was just telling them about our engagement and how you proposed to me, and all of a sudden something seemed to strike him funny.
11: Leela, is nothing sacred to you?
1: Now, Mr. Gildersleeve, don't be blaming her.
11: Is our romance nothing but a farce to be torn to tatters for the amusement of the mob?
14: Oh, no, Throckmorton.
11: Am I nothing to you but a laughing stock?
14: Oh, no.
11: Well, that's the impression I seem to get.
1: Now, listen, don't be blaming it on her, Mr. Gildersleeve. Blame it on McGee.
11: Huh?
1: And now, listen, remember, every proposal is sweet to the woman who hears it.
14: Isn't that a fact? Tell me, Mrs. McGee, how did Mr. McGee propose to you?
1: McGee? Well, dearie, McGee proposed in a leaky canoe.
11: Yes?
1: Which he had to paddle with his mandolin because he lost the paddle.
12: Oh, really?
1: Yes. And the song he sang to me was Pretty Red Wing.
11: Yeah, Pretty Red Wing.
17: Hey, this Summerfield water tastes a little funny, doesn't it, Gildy?
11: It does not. You can say what you want to about me, McGee, but Summerfield has the finest water in the country.
1: McGee, stop picking fights. You've made enough trouble already.
17: Who's picking fights? I just made a simple observation, that's all.
1: Well, you're a bad boy. Come over here.
17: Come on.
1: I want you to apologize to Mr. Gildersleeve. Go on, tell him you're sorry you hurt his feelings.
17: Okay. Throcky, old chum, I'm sorry.
11: Well, that's all right, McGee.
17: I know you're sensitive, and it's only natural. And I want to take this opportunity to say that where you're concerned, old chum, there's only one thing in this world I want.
11: Oh, what's that?
9: Just a little love, a little...

0: Well, it's certainly been nice having you folks here, Mrs. McGee.
1: Well, it's been nice being here, Mr. Gildersleeve, and meeting Marjorie and little Leroy and Leela and all. I think Leela's going to make you very happy.
2: Yeah, Throcky, she seems like a mighty nice gal.
0: Well, I'm glad you both liked her.
2: Well, goodbye, old chum. Thanks for the use of the den.
0: Oh, yes, I hope you were very comfortable there.
2: Oh, it was fine, but there's just one thing I'd suggest, Throcky.
0: Huh?
2: If you go to take a shower there, be careful.
0: Why?
2: You might cut your feet on my lawnmower.
0: Oh! Leroy!
2: Good night.
1: Good night, all.
0: Good night.
3: Lee and Molly appeared on this program through the courtesy of the makers of Johnson's Wax. Original music was composed and conducted by Billy Mills. This is Ken Carpenter speaking for the makers of Kraft Cheese and inviting you to listen in again next week for the further adventures of the Great Gildersleeve.
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0: Comic Weekly straight into your living room, your friend, the Comic Weekly Man, the jolly Comic Weekly Man. Hello, hello, hello. Hello, hello, hello. No one here to listen to me today? All right. Guess I'll just have to run along. Goodbye, no one.
1: April Fool, I'm here.
0: April Fool, I just left.
1: Well, come back again, please, and read me the funnies.
0: April Fool, I will.
1: I knew you were just playing with me.
0: Oh, yes, April Fool's a good game, isn't it?
1: Yes, I had lots of fun. I fooled lots of people.
0: Well, good for you. Now let's fool around with the funnies.
1: All right, please.
0: All right, I'll read Puck the Comic Weekly in just a moment. But first, let's listen to this nice man. Now, here we go with Puck the Comic Weekly. And on the first page...
1: Hop along, Cassidy.
0: And that we'll read right now.
1: Magic words for the music, please.
0: Very well, my lady. Six guns blazing as he thunders along. Give us music for Hop Along. Hoppy, California, and Lucky have been put in jail by the sheriff of Rio Vista on a charge of kidnapping Don Ramon's boy, Felipe. No one will believe Hoppy's story, that he saved Felipe from outlaws. In the meantime, Sloat and his gang have stirred up the citizens of Rio Vista, and they've all marched on the jail in an endeavor to break it open and hang Hoppy and his pals without a trial. The sheriff steps out in front of the jail, faces the huge mob of men, and asks the ringleader,
2: "What's wanted, gents?"
0: The spokesman for the lynching crowd replies,
2: "Cassidy and his two sidekicks. We don't like mavericks or their cut... wasting the taxpayers' money on long trials. We're taking the prisoners off your hands, Sheriff."
0: The sheriff replies,
2: "Whoever put you up to this has been reading the wrong law books. Mine doesn't favor lynching. Now scatter."
0: One of the men in the crowd yells,
3: "You heard his answer! What are we going to do about it?
2: Either the sheriff unlocks the door or we batter it in."
0: But the sheriff doesn't give in. He lives up to his duty to defend the men in his jail until they're proven guilty, a thing any honest sheriff will do. Some of the men in the crowd take a huge log and begin to batter against the door. The sheriff slips inside the jail. He tells Hoppy and his pals in the third picture in the third row, "I'm turning you loose for your own protection. Quick, out the back door." First picture, next row. Hoppy, Lucky, and California open the back door and start to slip out. When... a shot nicks the wall right above California's ear. He shouts,
4: "Get back! We got us surrounded!"
0: Hoppy steps back in, takes a quick look around, and sees the door is beginning to crack. He sees a trap door in the roof. Hoppy exclaims,
4: "The roof!
0: It's our only chance!" He leaps on the desk and draws himself up through the trap door. The sheriff says,
4: "Your horses are in the side alley, if you can make it."
0: Hoppy pulls himself up through the trap door, gives Lucky and California a hand. And, first picture, next row, they quietly slip over to the edge of the roof, then let themselves down to the ground. And first picture bottom row, they're on their horses, galloping off, unnoticed by the mob. As they reach the edge of the town, Hoppy says,
5: "Well, whoever stirred up that lynch movement is afraid of us."
0: Lucky replies,
5: "Yeah, I wonder what they'll try next, Hoppy."
0: Last picture, they approach a sign which reads, "Don Ramos Madeira property to be sold this Wednesday at public auction by order of Prentice Vane, tax assessor, Rio Vista."
1: My, wasn't it nice of that sheriff to help Hoppy and his friends escape?
0: It certainly was, because lynching is against the law. You know, one of the wonderful things about this country is that every man has the right to a fair trial. And these people were not going to give Hoppy a fair trial. They were going to hang him.
1: And if they had, they would have hanged an innocent man. And anyone who'd do that, well, they're just as bad as the criminal themselves.
0: I'm glad you feel that way.
1: Yes, so am I, because it is wrong. It's just as bad as being bad.
0: Mm-hmm. And next week we'll find out whether Hoppy will find a way to save Don Ramos from having to sell his ranch.
1: Oh, I hope he does.
0: So do I. Now?
1: Now I think it's time for Prince Valiant, isn't it? I think he's on page 3.
0: All right, let's turn over the page and see.
1: All right. Yes, here he is, just like I said. I'm anxious to know how Prince Valiant is, because when we left him last week, he was high up on a mountain, and he had to sleep there all night in the cold in his wet clothes.
0: And in trying to escape from the barbarians who were after him, Val climbed to a high ledge on the mountain, and there, wrapped in the chamois skins, he settled down for the night. Now let's find out.

0: what happens next with Prince Valiant in the days of King Arthur. Hecate, Breckett, Grey Malkin, and Quince. Music romantic for a fair, fair prince. Dawn comes, and Prince Valiant crawls stiffly from his snow cave. He survived the bitter night. But in the valley below, the wanderers are already stirring. Val looks down and sees the barbarians trying to get to the place where he is. A crust has formed in the snow overnight, and they begin cutting steps upward. He might halt them by throwing down the game they demand, but he knows full well appeasement is but a temporary measure. But Val has one advantage. Shooting downward, he can use the hunter's crouch, showing only his head, while his foes must stand erect to give full power to their bows. Last picture, Val holds his enemy off with a few well-aimed arrows, but the enemy keeps shooting at him, so Val has to stay in this one spot. He had hoped to cross the snow slope while it was still firm, but first picture next row, the whistling arrows keep him pinned to the ledge. Now, under the noonday sun, the snow threatens to avalanche. That means the snow slides down the mountain, carrying everything before it. Then Val repeats the word in his mind. Avalanche! He looks toward the slope that had creviced under his weight last evening and thinks if he can shake that snow loose and start a snow slide, it might sweep down on the barbarians below and rid him of his enemy. Last picture of the row, he picks up a huge rock, then heaves it right into the middle of the ledge of snow hanging in the lip of the cliff. First picture, bottom row, a few tons do slide. More follow. And then as Val watches in horror, the snow far up the mountainside buckles, heaves, then roars down with a force nothing can withstand. Deafened, blinded by flying snow, his clothing rent by the terrific wind, Val clings to his shuddering ledge. When the air clears, the valley can be seen packed from side to side with snow. The enemy can be seen no more. The snow has taken care of them. Val shoulders his pack and, carrying the skins, heads back to the monastery where the monks and his friends are waiting.
1: Wasn't that a wonderful idea Val had? Because he didn't have enough arrows, maybe, to fight so many barbarians.
0: No, he might have been there a long time before he got free without the aid of nature.
1: Yes. I wonder if he'll get back to the monastery all right.
0: Well, we'll find out next week.
1: All right. Now read me Donald Duck, please.
0: I'd be delighted to. So let's turn over the page. And there, on page 5, under little iodine, is Donald Duck. Say the magic words with me. Squeegem, squeegem, squiggly chicka-chack. Let's have music to pay the quack, quack.
2: Donald has built a funny-looking contraption and is about to climb up on the roof with it. Daisy, his girlfriend, who has stopped by, asks him what he's doing. He replies,
3: I'm going to do my bit to rid the air of our fair city of smoke, smog, and soot.
2: Daisy exclaims,
4: with acting.
3: Exactly. That is the D-Duck the Smugger.
4: Well, I'll bet you a chicken dinner it doesn't work.
3: That's a bet.
2: So Daisy goes along to her shopping as Donald climbs up to the roof with his desmogger, which he hopes will get rid of the soot and smog which is pouring out of his chimney. Up on the roof, Donald puts his desmogger on the chimney. And what do you know?
3: Well, no smoke.
2: Second picture, bottom row. Daisy, through with her shopping, is back at Donald's house. She looks up at the chimney and exclaims,
4: well, my gracious, not a bit of smoke.
2: She goes up to the door saying,
4: well, for once, I'll have to apologize.
2: So Donald opens the door, and a cloud of smoke pours out in Daisy's face. She blinks her eyes and sees Donald hidden in the smoke, and he exclaims,
3: well, Toots, you owe me a chicken dinner.
1: Well, why does she owe him a chicken dinner? It didn't work.
2: No, it didn't work in the way Donald expected it to. But none of the smoke went out of the house into the city.
1: Oh, that's true.
2: That's why Donald figures he has the dinner coming. You see, he kept all of the smoke in his house.
1: Oh, that Donald, he does the craziest things.
2: Yes, that's why he's so much fun.
1: Yes, and speaking of funny people, let's see what Dagwood's up to today.
2: Very well, let's turn to the first page of the second section of Puck the Comic Weekly.
1: Here it is.
2: And here we go with Dagwood and Blondie. Ramafoo, ramafum, zim, zam, zombie. Conjure me music for Dagwood and Blondie. Dagwood receives a telegram, and he reads it to Blondie.
5: Hey, the committee wants me to be a judge at the All-American Beauty Contest tonight.
2: Blondie tells him that they have another date tonight, and she suggests that he asks his boss, Mr. Dithers, to judge the beauty contest. So first picture, second row, Donald has asked Mr. Dithers if he'd care to judge the beauty contest, and Mr. Dithers drops on one knee, kisses Dagwood's hand, and says,
6: "Of course, dear boy, with pleasure, and I'm so grateful to you for asking me."
2: Dagwood comes home and says to Blondie,
5: "Hey, he was delighted. That'll put me in good with him."
2: And Blondie says, "Maybe Mr. Dithers will probably give him a raise for that." And Dagwood beams at the thought of more money. Last picture of the row, Mr. Dithers is in a store. He has several clerks dashing around waiting on him. And Dithers says,
6: "I want a new suit, shirt, tie, socks, hat, and gloves."
2: First picture, next row. Dithers is in a barber shop with a beautiful girl manufacturing his nails. The barber giving him a shave and a man giving him a shine. And Dithers says,
6: "Give me the works. Haircut, shave, shine, and manicure."
2: A little later, in his new clothes and with his face and shoes polished as high as an apple, Dithers comes to the hall where the beauty contest is going to be held. And when he thinks of all the beautiful girls he's going to see, Dithers says,
6: "The sweetest job a man can get is to judge a beauty contest. Oh, boy, here goes."
2: Last picture of the row, he comes up to the judging committee. A prissy lady nods, and a mousy man says,
7: "Oh, we're so glad to have you as judge."
2: And Dithers clicks his tongue and says,
6: "Cut out the small talk and bring on the beautiful girls."
2: First picture, bottom row, the man says timidly,
7: "Oh, it's not girls you to judge, Mr. Dithers. Oh, no, no, no. It's All-American roses."
2: Dithers claps his hand to his head and screeches,
6: "Roses!"
2: A little later, Dithers, carrying four plants of roses, is ringing Dagwood's doorbell. He's as furious as a hungry lion in an empty town on Saturday night. Dagwood opens the door, and Dithers plops the four roses on Dagwood's head and walks off. A second later, Blondie comes running up, and she asks Dagwood if Dithers said anything about a raise. And Dagwood moans,
7: "No, not a word."
1: Oh, poor Dagwood. Well, I don't think Mr. Dithers had any business hitting him with those flower pots.
2: Neither do I. He should have used a feather duster instead.
1: That wouldn't hurt. That would just tickle.
2: Yes.
1: That's a good way to punish somebody. Just tickle them until they laugh. Mr. Dithers certainly was disappointed when he didn't see the pretty girl.
2: I'm afraid he'll have to go to a musical in the movies.
1: I'm afraid so.
2: Now?
1: Oh, look. Underneath Dagwood and Blondie, there's Roy Rogers.
2: So it is, and I'll read that in just a moment. But first, here's that nice man again with something interesting to say. Now, here we go again with Puck the Comic Weekly. And on the first page of the second section, Roy Rogers, King of the Cowboys.
1: Magic words for the music, please.
2: Hi-yip-hi-yo. Now here we go with Roy and Trigger. Hi-yip-hi-yo. It's the day of the Wild West show, when everybody in town is waiting for the show to begin. After rescuing his friend Dangerfield from the Wild Bull, Roy has discovered Handel's Baldwin, the escaped convict who was sworn to get him. As Roy goes for him, Baldwin runs for a bronc standing nearby and leaps in the saddle. Cowboy yells,
8: "Hey, get off that bronc! He's trained to work in the arena!"
2: The bronc runs for the main entrance of the ring. Roy leaps in the saddle saying, "After him, Trigger! We got a hogtie that escaped convict before he starts a panic!" The bronc bunks his way into the center of the ring. Roy loosens his lariat saying, "Somebody's going to get hurt, sure, if that man killing Jughead don't stop swelling his tail." Then with one quick flip, last picture, he snags the bronc's legs, tripping him to the ground and throwing Baldwin. Roy leaps out of the saddle saying, "Brace, Trigger. Keep the bronc out of mischief while I take care of Baldwin." First picture bottom row, he runs for Baldwin, who tries to get away. With a quick tackle, Roy brings him to the ground. As Dangerfield exclaims,
6: "Bravo! Handel's Baldwin is captured. He'll be delivered to the sheriff as I predicted."
2: A moment later, the sheriff, who happens to be in the grandstand, comes into the ring. And Roy turns Baldwin over to him. As the sheriff says,
9: "Nice work, Rogers. I'll handle him now."
2: Dangerfield proudly announces to the audience,
6: "Don't go away, folks. This is only part of the J. Lucien Dangerfield Stupendous Wild West Show."
2: Last picture, a little later, Roy on Trigger is leaving the Wild West Show when he says, "Well, I reckon we can head for the Double R Bar and a spell of quiet port sitting, Trigger, huh? Hey, what's this?" An old friend comes running to him shouting,
10: "Hey, Roy Rogers, it's me, Doleful Hawkins, Dag Nabbit Wait Up. You're just the hombre I'm looking for."
1: My gracious, Roy's never going to get home if people keep asking him to help them.
2: No, it looks that way, all right.
1: Oh, but wasn't it wonderful the way he snagged that bronc and then tackled Baldwin and handed him over to the sheriff just the way I thought he would?
2: And you were absolutely right about it.
1: Yes. I wonder what's going to happen next.
2: Well, if I know Roy Rogers, it'll be a new adventure.
1: Mm-hmm, because he's a hero, and heroes always begin new adventures.
2: Yes, they do. Well, now let's turn over the page and see.
1: Look, Flash Gordon. And he's come back home to Earth, and everybody gave him a celebration.
2: Yes, he's really a hero.
1: Let's see what they'll do for him today.
2: Very well. Here we go on page 2 of the second section with Flash Gordon. Rega rega doon doon, saskamatash. Let's have music for Heroic Flash. Flash's landing in a spaceship has made worldwide headlines. A big banquet is being held in his honor, and a great university has created a new degree for him. A great honor. And they call him Doctor of Astronautics. At this banquet, great scientists have come to meet Flash and to talk interplanetary problems over with him. As the dinner and the speech-making end, Dr. Bright, the world's leading rocket expert, is talking to Flash. He wants to interest Flash in some recent meteor disasters. Shooting stars that have fallen to Earth with such force that they blow open huge holes in the ground. Holes almost large enough to bury a city in. So Flash decides to investigate. Last picture, at dawn, Flash and Dale are flying with Dr. Bright to study a meteor crater. Dr. Bright exclaims,
11: "We think they come from the moon. One oversized meteor lands every day. Too regular for accident. And if one ever hit a city..."
2: Suddenly there's a blaze of light ahead of them as another shooting star hurtles toward Earth. The pilot gasps,
8: "I can't see!"
2: Last picture, the meteor lands below them with a huge explosion. The plane rocks in the blast, but Flash grabs the wheel. The white-hot meteor blasts out a giant crater in the countryside, shaking houses and knocking down trees. And Flash grimly agrees with Professor Bright.
8: "Yes, we've got to stop this somehow."
1: Goodness gracious, look at that big hole in the ground that meteor made when it fell.
2: Yes, it's almost large enough to blow a city off the Earth.
1: Well, does Dr. Bright think that maybe somebody on the moon is doing this on purpose?
2: I think that's what he suspects.
1: You know, I'll bet you Flash will go to the moon to investigate.
2: You know, you're right about that. And we'll find out next week.
1: Oh, I've always wanted to go to the moon and see what it's like ever since I saw the man in the moon.
2: Well, next week we're all going to take a trip to the moon with Flash. So be on hand.
1: I certainly will.
2: And now I think it's time for Dick's adventures. So let's go over to the last page.
1: All right. And here he is, and he's on a ship with John Paul Jones in the early days of America.
2: Yes, during the Revolutionary War, the war with the British.
1: Isn't this exciting, to be on board a ship with a famous man like John Paul Jones?
2: Oh, you bet it is. So let's see what happens next with Dick's Adventures. Say the magic words with me.
1: Riggity-pack-a-zack-a-zick.
2: Let's have music for Adventurous Dick. It's Midshipman Dick of the armed frigate Ranger. for he's back in 1778 with the early United States Navy, raiding commerce along the British coast, while General Washington fights the British on land 3,000 miles away. Dick Skipper is a man named John Paul Jones. And Dick is standing guard in the crow's nest at the top of the mast. Bobbing on the horizon is a patch of white. Dick yells,
5: "Enemy sail, ho!"
2: And he clambers down through the maze of rigging like a monkey. Last picture top row, Dick stands beside Captain John Paul Jones as he looks at the strange vessel through the spyglass. Jones exclaims,
9: "Aye, it's the Drake of His Majesty's fleet. She's been trying for weeks to hunt us down."
2: Dick asks,
5: "Are we going to fight her, sir?"
2: At first picture next row, to Dick's keen disappointment, John Paul Jones crowds all sails on the Ranger and hoves her off in a contrary direction, explaining to Dick,
9: "We'll fight, lad, but not just yet. We've got other work to do."
2: For the next 10 days, John Paul Jones roves like a wolf up and down the British coast, striking terror among the ships laden with supplies for the King's men fighting Washington. Jones's idea is to prevent the ships from bringing the supplies, the food and clothing, for the English soldiers, so they won't have ammunition to fight Washington soldiers. And in that way, Washington will be able to win. And Jones is successful. But always, he keeps a sharp watch for the huge and furious, angry British ships which are on the search for him. And especially, Jones watches for the Drake, the fast and dreaded fighting ship. Then one night, a huge gale sweeps the seas. And Jones's ship, the Ranger, creeps up to the rich port of Whitehaven on the English coast. Jones calls for volunteers to accompany him and set fire to the British ship snugly tied up at dock. Almost every man volunteers, Dick included, and they slip off in the dark to set fire to the English ships riding at anchor. At dawn, Dick and the volunteers return. A great flame is lighting up the sky over Whitehaven. The men look back and see the burning ships at the dock. Quickly, Jones has his ship head out to sea again. But last picture, hardly has the Ranger got underway again when Dick, looking off, shouts an alarm.
5: "The Drake, sir! She's found us!"
1: My, that was a big risk to take, going right into the enemy's harbor and setting fire to their ships because they'd have to get so close to shore.
2: Yes, and now the Drake has sighted them and is coming after them.
1: Do you think there'll be a battle between the ships?
2: We'll see next week.
1: Oh, that's something I can hardly wait to see.
2: Well, I'm afraid you'll have to. But here below Dick's adventures is Rusty Riley.
1: Oh, yes. And do you remember that man named Mr. Smith who knows that Rusty has the pony that he bought has got a ride in the truck with them?
2: Yes, so we can keep an eye on Rusty and Tick.
1: And last week, Rusty found the airplane ticket that Mr. Smith dropped out of his pocket. And Rusty is very suspicious.
2: Oh, he is indeed. And now on their first day out, they've stopped for the night. So let's see what Tex has to say when Rusty tells him about the ticket. Here we go with Rusty Riley. "Gallop and run till the road is dusty. Give us music for his horse and Rusty." As Rusty exercises Big Blaze, Tex says to Mr. Smith,
9: "Okay, folks, this looks like a good place to bed down for the night. Smitty, suppose you go over to that farmhouse and ask if it's all right while Rusty walks Big Blaze for a spell."
2: So Mr. Smith walks off to the farm. Rusty comes over to Tex and says to him,
5: "Hey, Tex, while Smitty's gone, I want to tell you something. I picked up this envelope that fell out of Smitty's coat pocket. It had an airplane ticket to Lexington in it."
2: Tex exclaims,
9: "And he begs a ride in a horse van. Sounds loco."
2: As Smitty walks toward the farmhouse, he says to himself, "Well, somehow or other, I've got to get that horse pending without them knowing how important it is to me. If I can only get the kid to show it to me, I can make him an offer. If that doesn't work, I'll have to do something drastic."
12: A little later, Smitty has come back to Tex, first picture, bottom row, and he says,
2: Now, the owner says it's okay for us to park on his farm for the night. He wants to know if we'd like some dinner. Tex asks Smitty about the airplane tickets. Smitty replies, second picture, bottom row. That airplane ticket. Well, you see, I had planned to fly, but when I saw your van, I figured I could get a free ride. Tex looks at him a minute and says thoughtfully,
9: I see. Okay. But it did seem loco to prefer a truck to a plane. Well, come on, let's go eat.
2: Later, after a nice dinner at the farmhouse, Tex is saying to his host,
9: It was right nice of you to give us that fine dinner. We're plumb grateful, Mr. and Mrs. Jones.
2: Mr. Jones replies,
5: Oh, glad of the company. Sit a bit and listen to the radio.
2: And he turns on the radio.
12: It is reported that the police of several states have been alerted following the disappearance of the plans for a top-secret device, the nature of which is not disclosed. The engineering department of an eastern aircraft factory states that an employee who has been working for the company for 6 months...
2: Smitty, hearing this, quickly walks to the radio and switches it off.
1: That program off. I know why. I'll bet you that he's the one who disappeared with the plans, and I'll bet you that the plans are on the painting that Rusty has.
2: Now, you're almost as smart as a detective. Where do you learn all of this?
1: From my favorite detective, Nick Carter.
2: Well, next week we'll find out if this gives Tex any ideas about Smitty.
1: Oh, I certainly hope so.
2: So do I. And now that's all the time I have. And don't forget that next week we'll have a trip to the moon with Flash Gordon. And now, before I go, here's that nice fellow with some more interesting information. Well, honey, and all you boys and girls, I gotta go now.
1: All right, Mr. Comic Wiggly Man, but I'll be waiting for you next week.
2: Okay, that's a date, and the date with all you boys and girls. Be sure to meet me with a little friend, Miss Honey, next week when I read Puck the Comic Weekly. For I'm the Comic Weekly Man, the jolly Comic Weekly Man. I'll be back to read the funnies to you, happy boys and honeys. Don't forget, boys and girls, see you all next week. Your friend, the Comic Weekly Man.

0: once upon a time there was an engineer.
1: Choo-choo Charlie was his name, we hear.
0: He had an engine and he sure had fun. He used good and plenty candy to make his train run.
2: Charlie says, love my good and plenty. Charlie says, really rings the bell. Charlie says, love my good and plenty. Don't know any other candy that I love so well.
3: Here, do you know something? If you stop eating bird's eye beef burgers and eat these cheap ones...
4: All right.
3: You'll save Mum enough money to buy me a Leeds United tracksuit.
4: Fantastic.
3: I mean, they look the same, don't they?
4: Might look the same, but they don't taste the same.
3: You can't tell the difference.
4: Well, I can. The cheap one's yours.
5: Bird's eye. Somehow other beef burgers just don't taste the same.
6: Well, come in, Smithers. 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

0: In the crime of murder, final conviction of the killer often depends on evidence which can be revealed only by the microscopes, the test tubes, and other instruments of modern science with which the FBI's vast laboratory is equipped. Whereas the steps leading to the killer's arrest may depend altogether on the intelligence and swift action of the special agent on the case. Tonight's case from the files of your FBI is a dramatic example of how investigative ability brought about the arrest of a brutal killer, after which science convicted him. About 2 miles out from the village of Belford, Massachusetts, sitting well back from the road, is the weather-beaten house occupied by the Creightons. Although a sign on the roadside mailbox reads, "Tourists Accommodated," Effie Creighton, a kindly little gray-haired woman nearing 70, and her granddaughter Lynn are alone most of the time, as they were one rainy Saturday night in the early fall. In the living room, Effie sits in her rocker before the fire, knitting. Lynn is at the piano, while Blackie of Scotty stretches indifferently before the fireplace.
1: Lynn, my dear, couldn't you play something just a little more cheerful?
2: It's not a very cheerful night, Nanny. It feels cold and clammy. Like the touch of death.
1: Oh, gracious. Well, what kind of talk is that?
2: Sometimes rain is warm and friendly. But tonight, it's stealthy. Like death.
1: Blackie, must you be that way too?
2: Blackie also feels the night.
1: It's that ghostly music affecting him. Now be quiet, Blackie. Lynn, at the window.
2: Why?
1: A man's face, I saw it.
2: Oh, it's gone now.
1: Lynn, you've just worked yourself into a state with that graveyard music.
2: No, Nanny, I swear it. I saw a man's face at the window, and Blackie saw it, too.
1: Blackie, hush, I say. Oh, Lynn, you've got him all worked up, too.
2: But I tell you, I did see a man's face.
1: Nonsense. Land's sake. The both of you are enough.
2: Nanny, I told you.
1: It's just somebody at the door.
2: It's whoever was looking in the window.
1: Six, go see who it is.
2: No.
1: Well, then I'll go myself. It's probably a traveler just wanting to spend the night.
3: Please, Nanny, don't let him in. Nanny!
1: Blackie, hush that up. I don't see anyone here.
4: Oh. I'm sorry if I frightened you.
1: It's my old eyes, young man. They just didn't see you right away, standing there in the dark. What do you want?
4: Well, I saw your tourist sign. I've come to try to engage a room.
1: Oh, then come in. Come in.
4: Thanks.
1: Oh, Blackie, you mustn't mind him, young man.
4: Oh, that's all right. You know, I feel that way about strangers sometimes myself. Oh, hello.
5: Hello.
4: What's the matter? Why are you looking at me that way?
5: You were looking in the window a while ago, weren't you?
4: Yes.
5: Why did you do that?
4: Oh, well, please forgive me. You know, I guess that I've seen too many of these horror movies. Now, this house kind of made me think of one of those mystery houses where the mad doctor, he carves up his guests.
5: Good gracious.
4: That's why I looked in the window, really. Yes, but when I saw a sweet little old lady and a charming young girl...
1: Well, we might be just a blind for that mad doctor, you know.
4: I'll take the risk. Well, I've already put my car in your garage, but I'll have to go out and get my bag.
1: Oh, surely, go ahead. What on earth is the matter with you, Blackie?
2: Maybe Blackie senses something we don't.
1: Nonsense. Why, he's a very nice young man.
2: I disagree with you, Granny. Here he comes.
4: Hey, that rain seems to be a bit wet.
1: You get right out of those wet clothes, young man, and I'll scare you up a bite of supper and some hot coffee.
4: Thanks. That'll be awfully nice of you. Get away from my suitcase. I'm sorry.
1: Blackie, now you go on into the living room. Go. What's your name?
4: Oh, I'm sorry. It's Smith. Harold Smith.
1: Well, I'm Effie Creighton.
4: Uh-huh.
1: And this is my granddaughter, Lynn.
4: Oh, hello.
5: How do you do?
1: Will you just be here for the night?
4: No, well, I might be here longer. That is, if I may.
1: Oh, you can stay just as long as you like.
4: Good. I'd like to make a request.
1: What's that?
4: But see, I didn't tell anyone where I was going, and
1: yes?
4: I just wanted to be alone for a few days.
1: Body just has to do that now and again, I guess.
5: But suppose somebody should happen to inquire of us about you. What shall we tell them?
4: I said, nobody knows I'm here.
1: Well, even if they do ask, Lynn, we don't have to tell them Mr. Smith is here. Now, just you don't worry, young man. We won't say a word to a soul.
4: Thank you.

0: About 50 miles on the other side of Belford, Massachusetts, and near the Connecticut line, a highway patrolman about dusk had followed a trail of blood he saw leading off the road and found the body of a man in a clump of bushes, his head bashed in. By his side was an empty mail sack. The man was identified by papers in his pocket as a Connecticut rural mail carrier. Obviously, he had been murdered and his mail and car stolen. And since a state line had been crossed, it was a case for the FBI. And now, with the aid of flashlights, Special Agent Rickard of the FBI is going over the scene with a highway patrolman.
1: Here's the body, Mr. Rickard.
2: That's not a very pleasant sight.
1: Whoever did it was a little on the fiendish side, I'd say.
2: Yeah. One blow would have been enough.
1: Probably used a piece of lead or iron pipe.
2: Well, I'll have to get a plastic cast of the wound.
1: Here's the mail sack. Empty.
2: Oh, I'll take that with me. Could be some of the killer's fingerprints on it.
1: I don't quite figure his motive.
2: He seems to have been badly in need of a car.
1: What about the mail?
2: Oh, just took that along, I guess, in case it was anything of value.
1: If he only wanted a car, he could have stolen it with a lot less trouble.
2: Out of the man who did this kind of a job, killing is no trouble. It's a sadistic pleasure.
1: Yeah. Well, you said you wanted me to help you make some plaster casts of the killer's footprints and those tire tracks up there at the road.
2: Yeah. Let's get up there. And I guess you'll want to arrange to get the body down to the morgue.
1: Okay. Here's the spot where he dragged the body under this barbed wire fence.
2: Mm-hmm. Well, he seems to have left us another little clue. Look. Caught on this barb.
1: Yeah. Tiny piece of cloth of some kind.
2: Mm-hmm. Looks brown to me. Mail carrier wasn't wearing anything of that color.
1: The killer must have snagged his own coat or breeches.
2: Well, I'll take it along to the lab. Let's make those casts now. We got to get a line on this killer fast. There's no telling when or why he'll murder someone else.
0: Back at the Creighton house, the young stranger who gave the name of Harold Smith has just finished the light supper Effie Creighton fixed for him and gone to his room at the far end of the hall on the first floor. Effie and her granddaughter Lynn are in the kitchen cleaning up the few dishes.
3: Mr. Smith was mighty hungry. He didn't leave a scrap.
4: Nanny, what do you suppose he's got in that suitcase?
3: Why, his clothes, of course. What else?
4: That's just it. What else?
3: What on earth are you talking about?
4: You saw the way Blackie acted when he smelled the suitcase.
3: Land's sake, Lynn, that imagination of yours...
4: Blackie wasn't imagining. He smelled something wrong.
3: Lynn, I'm going to sell that piano if you don't stop playing spooky music and getting yourself all worked up like this.
4: Nanny, I don't like the idea of us being alone in the house with that man.
3: Oh, you want me to turn him out in the rain, I suppose.
4: No, but I can get Uncle Will to come over and spend the night with us.
3: Lynn, he's a nice young man.
4: I'm going to call Uncle Will.
3: He'll laugh at you.
4: But he'll come over.
3: He'd go anywhere if Aunt Sarah let him out of the house.
4: I'll get him over. Don't worry. Hello? Hello? Operator? Operator? The phone is dead.
3: Dead? Nonsense, Lynn.
4: I said the phone is dead.
3: Well, what on earth could have happened to it?
4: I think I know.

0: Hi, Jim.
1: Hi, Rick. I got a new lead while you were out.
0: Oh, what's it?
1: The postal inspector cooperating on a case called in from Benning, Connecticut. That's the town the mail carrier worked out of, you know.
0: Yeah.
1: But shortly after noon today, a young man about 6 feet tall robbed a movie cashier. He was wearing a brown suit, and he didn't use a pistol. He threatened the girl with a heavy piece of pipe.
0: How'd he get away?
1: Ran, disappeared in the Saturday crowd before anybody knew what had happened.
0: Mm-hmm. And he probably commandeered the mail carrier's car to make his full getaway.
1: Mm-hmm.
0: After they got over the state line, killed the mail carrier, dragged his body into the bushes, and took out with the car.
1: Yeah, that sounds just like it.
0: Where's the description of that car, Jim?
1: Oh, right here.
0: Pull out a 5-state alarm on it right away.
2: Good heavens, Lynn. Have you been out in all that rain?
3: Yes.
2: Why?
3: I checked the phone wires on the side of the house. They've been cut.
2: Good.
3: He did it, Nanny. I know he did.
2: But why?
3: For all the reasons that I... Here he comes.
4: Pardon me. I know you wished that I'd get settled for the night, but I've left something up in my car.
2: Oh, that's all right, Mr. Smith.
4: I want to thank you again for that supper. It was awfully kind of you to fix it for me.
2: I couldn't let you go to bed hungry.
4: Thank you. Excuse me.
3: Come on, Nanny, quick.
2: Where?
3: I'm going to look in that suitcase.
2: Oh, but he'll be right back.
3: Come on.
2: Oh, if he comes back and catches
3: it. There's the suitcase. I'm going to find out what's in it. Got it.
2: Well,
3: it's full of letters.
2: Yes.
3: Look, Nanny. All of them are addressed to people in Connecticut. And wait.
2: What is it?
3: There's something heavy under the letter. It feels like a piece of pipe or something. Nanny, look. There's blood on that piece of pipe.
4: Yes. That's blood. I murdered a man with that.
2: Oh.
4: Well, you don't look surprised, young lady.
2: I'm not. Oh, we're not going to let you hide in this house. I'm going to the neighbors and call the police.
4: Got you.
2: Oh, no.
4: Listen, you, young lady, you pick that up and put it back where you got it.
2: Oh.
4: I said pick it up. Now. Now, until I'm ready to leave here, I'm running. And you'll both do exactly as I say. Or I'll kill you.
5: We momentarily close the Equitable Society's presentation of the Federal Bureau of Investigation file on the fugitive killer. We will return to this case in just a moment. One of our most eminent Americans, Benjamin Franklin, was a great believer in society. As a young man, he formed his friends into the Leather Apron Club. Later, he organized the first circulating library in America and the first fire company in Philadelphia. And in 1743, he founded the American Philosophical Society. From that day to this, Americans have recognized that the best way to get things done is to get together, to cooperate. A society to which more Americans belong than almost any other is the Equitable Life Assurance Society of the United States, with more than 3.25 million members. Now, the purpose of the Equitable Society is security, financial security for its members and their families. Equitable members know that their society is something more than a great organization in which they have insured their lives or provided security for their old age. They know that the Equitable Society is truly a society, that they themselves are the sole owners of this society, and that their management has but one end in view. That end is to make membership in the Equitable Society mean the very maximum of protection and security. To accomplish this purpose, Equitable Society funds are invested wisely and soundly, They are used to promote agriculture and home ownership, and to help build up the great industries on which our national prosperity depends. And so, by serving its members, the Equitable Society serves America. And now, back to the file on the fugitive killer.

0: Instruments of modern science can only aid in identifying and convicting a criminal. They cannot catch him. That remains solely a job for human intelligence. In the case of the fugitive killer, many clues were now in the FBI laboratory ready to convict him. But it is up to Special Agent Rickett to find it. It is nearly 1 o'clock in the morning now, and the plane on which Rickett dispatched to Washington, fingerprints found on the mail sack near the body of the rural postman, was due to arrive in Washington at 11 o'clock. Rickett and Special Agent Lambert are sitting in the office mapping their next move when an assistant hurries in from the teletype room.
1: Here's Washington's report on your man, Mr. Rickett.
2: Oh, thanks. Lambert.
3: Yeah?
2: Listen to this.
3: What?
2: The man is William Garland.
3: Mm-hmm.
2: 32, 6 feet, half inch, 185 pounds, black hair, served term for assault and robbery, and...
3: Mm-hmm.
2: Hey, listen to this.
3: What?
2: Wanted for murder in Cleveland, Ohio.
3: Hey, we better put that out on the five-state alarm, too.
2: Okay, and then we'd better start traveling.
3: Where?
2: If Garland had kept on the move in that stolen car, some trace of it would have been reported by now.
3: Oh, you think he's gone under?
2: He must have gone into hiding shortly after killing that mail carrier.
3: Which means he's likely to be in this area.
2: Right. We know he drove north after disposing of the body.
3: Uh-huh.
2: Let's head for there and investigate all tourist camps and houses along the way.
3: Right.
2: Come on.

0: This is really quite a cozy picture, Miss Creighton. Your grandmother dozing in her rocker by the fire. So peaceful. It helps me to think. You see, I'm trying to figure out how to keep from killing you.
1: Why?
0: Well, there might be a better use for you. That's a car entering your driveway, isn't it?
1: Yes.
0: Well, just a minute. You sit down. Whoever it is has seen the light on. Here, I'll answer. You stay where you are.
2: Hello?
0: Yes?
2: Well, awfully sorry to bother you this time of night, brother. I always hate to be bothered myself.
0: What do you want?
2: Well, I saw your sign on the mailbox down at the road, and, I'd like to take on a bit of shut-eye, if it's okay.
0: I'm terribly sorry to have to turn you down.
2: What's the matter, Bullock?
0: No, it's not that. We should have taken that sign down. There's sickness in the house.
2: Oh, gee, I'm sorry. Say, I hope I haven't disturbed the mother sick.
0: Oh, you haven't.
2: Well, I'll push into Belford and try my luck there. Thanks anyway. I hope they get better.
0: Yes, thank you, sir. Good night. I'm sorry I had to turn that gentleman away, but, you understand.
1: Yes.
0: Well, I think I've figured out what to do with you good people. We're going to take a little trip.
1: What do you mean?
0: Well, I can't stay here forever, and I can't leave without you very well.
1: You could kill us.
0: Yes, but I found a better use for you. Is that nobody is likely to suspect me if I'm traveling with a sweet little old lady, a pretty young girl, especially if I'm driving a car that the police are not looking for.
1: But they must be looking for your car.
0: They're not looking for yours, and that's the one we'll be traveling in.
3: Special agents Rickett and Lambert have investigated every tourist camp and house south of Belford without finding any trace of the killer. They have just stopped at an all-night lunchroom in Belford for coffee.
4: Here you are, Jim.
5: Thanks. Oh, by the way, waiter.
4: Yes, sir?
5: You know any good tourist camp or house that's north of here?
4: Yes, sir. You ain't far from a good one right now. Oh? Just a couple of miles up the road, the Creighton House.
6: Hey, did you say the Creighton House?
4: Yes, sir.
6: Pardon me for butting in, fellas, but I was just there myself and got a turn down.
5: Oh?
6: Oh, yeah, the fellow that came to the door said there was sickness in the house.
5: Oh, I see.
4: You say the fellow that came to the door?
6: Oh, yeah.
4: You must be talking about another house. There ain't no man lived at the Creighton House. Just an old lady and her granddaughter. I know him well.
6: Oh, I'm sorry, but it was the Creighton House. I saw the name in the mailbox.
5: Mister, what did this fellow look like?
6: I didn't pay much attention. Kind of tall, had on a brown suit.
5: Lambert, let's go.

0: Here, now, I'll let you both ride up in the front seat with me. All right, come on. In you go.
1: Take your hands off me.
2: Just where do you think you're taking us?
0: I told you, I'm taking you and your grandmother for a little ride. All right, get in. I said get in.
1: Oh.
0: We're losing time. Sorry that Blackie has to miss the trip, but a dog is such a care, you know.
1: There's a car.
0: I see it.
1: It's going to turn up our drive.
0: Yeah, well, that's too bad. They'll have to wait for me to drive out first.
3: Just a minute, please.
0: Don't either of you say a word. What do you want?
3: I want to talk to you.
0: What for?
3: Special agent for the FBI.
0: Sorry, I can't stop.
3: Okay, Lambert. After him.

0: That must be the Creighton woman and the girl in there with him, Rickard.
1: Yeah. Jim, pull up as close to that car as you can.
0: You want me to force him off the road?
1: No, keep your headlights on his rear wheels. Mm-hmm. I'm going to try and shoot out a tire.
0: Go to it, Rick. Keep your bullets low.
1: Okay.
0: I got his taillight. That's got it, Rickard. Good work.
1: Come on, step on it, Jim.
2: All right, pull up and start, darling. And keep your hands on the wheel.
1: You women all right?
3: Thank heavens.
1: Lambert?
0: Yeah?
1: Keep your gun on him.
0: Right.
1: Want to change a tire, and we'll see these ladies safely home.

The FBI does not make an arrest unless it has sufficient evidence to warrant the arrest. And once a criminal is arrested, his conviction is practically a scientific certainty. For through your representatives in Congress, you have provided your FBI with a means for establishment of one of the most modern laboratories in the world designed for criminal detection. When William Garland was arrested, there was, in the FBI laboratory, as evidence against him, a few threads from his suit, plastic cast of his footprints, auto tire tracks, fingerprints from the mail sack, and specimens of blood from the murdered man to match with blood on the murder instrument. This laboratory is working 24 hours a day for your protection, making the road the criminal follows a dead-end street.

0: You'll hear about the disposition of this case in just a minute. Imagine a cotton bag so big that the 90,000 square miles of Japan's largest island, Honshu, could have been dropped into it. Incidentally, that wouldn't have been such a bad idea, would it? Such a bag could have been made from a single order for tent canvas, which was filled by America's cotton textile industry last year. At least 10,000 other cotton products were used by the Army and Navy. They range from socks and shoestrings to smokeless powder and collapsible rafts. So will you join the Equitable Society in a salute to cotton and to the managers and workers of America's 1,200 cotton mills? Although one-third of this industry's manpower and womanpower wore Uncle Sam's uniforms, its output is running 50% higher than pre-war levels. An extra 50% that was vital to victory, which will now help raise the standard of living for America and the world. Members of the Equitable Life Assurance Society of the United States will be interested to know that their society has made a substantial investment in the cotton textile industry. In fact, Equitable Society funds have been a consistent factor in the growth and development of most of the great industries on which America depends for full employment and continued prosperity in the post-war years. In wartime, Equitable Society dollars were fighting dollars. And at all times, they are security dollars. For you, your home, and your country.
1: William Garland was turned over to local police. He was tried and convicted on the charge of first-degree murder.

The incidents used in tonight's Equitable Society's broadcast are taken from the files of the Federal Bureau of Investigation. However, all names used are fictitious, and any similarity thereof to the names of persons living or dead is accidental. Programs in this series of particular interest to servicemen and women are broadcast overseas through the worldwide facilities of the Armed Forces Radio Service. Tonight, the music was under the direction of Frederick Steiner. The author was Frank Ferries. Your narrator was Frank Lovejoy. This is your FBI is a Jerry Devine production. And now, this is Carl Frank speaking for the Equitable Life Assurance Society of the United States and inviting you to tune in again next week at this same time for This is Your FBI.

0: A page from the annals of our courts of justice. That's famous jury trials. Tonight's exciting case follows now over most of these stations. This is the American Broadcasting Company.
1: Once upon a time there was an engineer.
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3: 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Charlie says, love my good and plenty. Don't know any other candy that I love so well.
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Pat Ryan is going to Tokyo as Baron von der Vogelweider, a Nazi military expert. Terry Lee is with him as Kurt Schmidt, the Baron's assistant. But now it looks like surefire disaster awaits these two daring Americans disguised as Nazis. For the Japanese War Office has learned that the real Kurt Schmidt is alive. In a desperate effort to save Terry and Pat, the girl flyer Elita is making what may be a suicide flight to Japan.

0: desperate effort to save Terry and Pat, the girl flyer Elaita is making what may be a suicide flight to Japan. We'll get in on the excitement in just a moment. So get set for another big adventure in the Far East.
1: Here comes Quaker with a bang, bang. 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Yes, here comes Quaker with a bang, bang. 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
0: Hello, gang. 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
2: Ako, Ako, Migai Tamshima. Ako, Ako,
3: Migai Tamshima. Golly, who said the nips don't get excited? This bunch of sailors are practically having a fit.
4: Yeah, the way they're crowded into the side of this lifeboat. Well, we'll be lucky if we don't go overboard.
2: Kaido, Siniki Dam, Siko Abe Dam, Hoshi!
3: The captain's piping them down.
4: Yeah. Now he's getting them back from the side of the boat.
3: Hey, that ship coming towards us. I've never seen a Jap patrol ship, but she's sure stepping right along.
4: Yeah, I'll say she is. That baby will get us to shore in no time. Only one thing. I just hope she's going to Tokyo, Terry.
3: Yeah. But we don't even know how far it is to the coast.
4: No.
3: If that ship isn't a patrol boat, she might take us almost anywhere.
4: Yeah, that's true. Well, once we get on board, I'll see the captain. Now, if she isn't going to Japan, then I'll put on the big Vogelweider act and try to get us picked up by a seaplane.
3: Uh-huh. If we get the kind of cooperation from this ship that we got on the Saki Maru, we'll never get to Japan.
4: You're telling me. Well, anyhow, we'll know pretty soon, Terry.
3: Yeah.
2: Odai! Ishida Miko! Shimado! Shimado! Awadayashi!
4: She's heaving, too. Hey, watch it, Terry. The swells are getting kind of heavy.
3: Yeah. Boy, I'll be glad to get out of this lifeboat, whether we're going aboard a Jap patrol ship or not.
4: Look, up on the deck there. Those Jap officers have spotted my Nazi uniform.
3: Yeah. Hey, one of them is looking at us with binoculars.
4: Yeah. Giving us a once-over in a big way.
3: Uh-huh.
4: Probably wonders how a couple of Nazis got in a lifeboat with all those Japs.
3: They want us to climb aboard.
4: Well, let's go.
5: I climb up the ladder first, Smith.
6: Okay, Baron.
4: Hiya, Terry.
3: Huh? Oh, hi, Pat.
4: Let's walk along the deck. Get away from that bunch of Japs. One of them may understand English.
3: Okay. Boy, they sure look at us like we were a couple of freaks, all right.
4: Yeah.
3: Golly, you've been gone long enough. What happened?
4: I'll tell you in just a minute. Okay, let's stop here. I think we can talk without being overheard.
3: Yeah. What'd you find out about this ship?
4: Well, she's a patrol ship, all right.
3: Well, that helps.
4: Mm-hmm.
3: At least we're not going to end up a couple of thousand miles from here.
4: I talked with the captain.
3: Yeah?
4: He said we're heading to the coast. We ought to dock in a few hours.

0: That means it'll be dark when we arrive.
1: Yep. I told the captain how we were picked up by the Saki Maru, how she was torpedoed. We've been trying to get to Japan for a long time.
0: Did he ask to see your identification papers?
1: Yeah, but he only glanced at them. Said the big shots waiting at the dock would talk with us.
0: You mean he's radioed ahead about us?
1: I couldn't tell. But no matter what happens, we're on our way to Yokohama, fella. And from there, we go
0: This ship's going to Yokohama?
1: Yep.
0: Well, it'd be better if we went to Tokyo.
1: Well, they're not so far apart. With luck, we'll leave Yokohama tonight. Maybe by train. Or maybe the Japs will drive us up. Give us a staff car. We ought to make Tokyo by midnight.
0: Well, Pat, this is it.
1: Almost. We'll see what kind of a reception the Baron von der Vogelfighter gets from his Jap allies.
0: Yeah. And his assistant, Kurt Schmidt. Watch it,
1: huh? Jap naval officer's coming this way. As I was saying, Schmidt, as soon as we land in Yokohama, I will arrange our going to Tokyo immediately.
2: As Pat and Terry watch the gathering darkness from the Jap patrol ship speeding toward Yokohama, let's join Colonel Vickery in the office of British Secret Service in Chungking, China. The colonel is talking with Flip Corkin and the girl flyer, Elaita.
3: I meant to ask you, Elaita. You know the Gagan lady, don't you?
4: Oh, yes, sir. I met her here in Chongqing some time ago.
3: Good. That reduces, to a small extent, the possibility of a slip-up in our plan. By the by, Cochrane, how about those flares?
5: Well, I was at the field, Colonel Vickery, checking over my plane and motor and seeing that I had everything we'd need when your man brought them. The flares have already been taken aboard with our other equipment.
3: Good. Flares are most important.
4: There's no way we know if the Dragon Lady has seen our flares until she contacts me?
3: None. We considered at first the idea of the Dragon Lady's answering the flares by some means, such as flashing a code signal light from some point on the nearby coast. But that seemed far too dangerous and difficult.
5: Yeah. This way, we drop a flare without any answering signal of any sort from shore and let the Japs chew their nails off trying to figure out what it's all about.
3: Quite. Naturally, the Nippos will see the flare. They can't miss it.
4: They will know it is not one of their own signals?
3: We're taking great pains to use a flare that couldn't possibly be confused with any of the Jap Army or Navy signals.
5: Yeah. When they see that string of stars break out in the sky,
3: particularly the colors, they probably go quite mad, wondering what it means.
5: Meanwhile, Aleta's bailing out and dropping down on Kiki Island.
3: You see, Aleta, the Dragon Lady may pick you up that very night.
4: Oh.
3: It's not much of a run from Yokohama to Kiki Island, as this map shows.
5: Yeah, as soon as she spots our trick flare, she knows which island Aleta's landed on.
4: But this Kiki Island, you mean there is no way for me to get to the mainland until the Dragon Lady comes for me?
3: None. You lie low, even if you have to stay there for several days and nights.
4: But suppose I'm too late. Suppose Mr. Ryan and Terry arrive in Tokyo before the Dragon Lady can find them.
5: If that happens, Ryan will have to talk fast and try to persuade the Japs that Terry is the real Kurt Schmidt.
4: But the Japs will know immediately that he's not.
3: Ryan might be able to stall for time, but not for long. The wires between Berlin and Tokyo will burn up with messages. And in the end...
4: Well, let us not even think of what they will do to Mr. Ryan and Terry.
5: You're a good sport, sister.
3: I join you in that, Corkin.
4: I asked you to go on this mission. I had to beg you to let me go, and even then you would not listen to me.
5: You won the short straw.
4: It is my luck to go. All the other pilots could have won, but luck was in my hand.
5: Well, we'll be on our way then, Colonel.
3: Goodbye, Corkin. And good luck.
5: Thank you, sir.
3: And you, Elaita. I want you to know that I shall recommend you... for a decoration.
4: Oh, thank you, Colonel. The only thing I want is to get to Japan in time to find Mr. Ryan and Terry.

0: this plane. 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
1: We're flying a pursuit job, sister. This way, we got a chance of getting to Japan anyway. All right, you all ready?
0: Yes, Mr. Cliff.
1: Okay, then. I'll give her the gun, and we hit the wind.

0: Well, gang, the American plane with Flip Corcoran at the controls is streaking through the sky toward Yokohama, nearly 2,000 miles away. If all goes well, he later will bail out over Kiki Island in Tokyo Bay and wait for the Dragon Lady to pick her up. This desperate venture to warn Pat and Terry of the danger awaiting them upon their arrival in Japan may succeed. We sure hope so. But there's an unexpected development tomorrow. We'll check into that in just a moment, so stand by.
1: Quaker Puckwheat Sparkies, the wheat that's shot from guns. Here comes Quaker with a bang, bang, da-da-da-da, bang, bang.
0: Well, gang, it's a break for busy mothers these crowded war times to be able to serve a wholesome breakfast in just two shakes. Yes, in two shakes of the package, outdance those delicious cereals shot from guns. Good old Quaker Puffed Wheat Sparkies and Quaker Puffed Rice Sparkies. They're delish and nutritious, ready cooked, ready to eat. Ready with good, rich nourishment for all, from quick-trigger teenies to hard-driving war workers. And remember, gang, they're not rations. Grocers have all you want of Quaker Puffed Rice Sparkies and Quaker Puffed Wheat Sparkies in the big red and blue Quaker package. And here's today's victogram. Though Japs be nimble and Japs be quick and employ every sneaky trick, they can't hope to win this war. We'll beat them back to Nippon shore. Terry and the Pirates is dramatized for radio by Albert Barker, who says, Pat and Terry are on a Jap patrol ship heading for Yokohama. Their plan to enter Japan as the Baron von der Vogelweider and his assistant, Kurt Schmidt, may come to a disastrous end. For the Japs seem to have found out that the real Kurt Schmidt is alive. In a desperate effort to warn them, Elaita is flying with Flip Corcoran to an island in Tokyo Bay. Here she will contact the Dragon Lady, if all goes well. Be with us tomorrow when Terry and Pat arrive in Yokohama. They're going to get a surprise, and so will you, when you get on the beam, same time, same station. ¶¶

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1: 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Like it?
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7: When the small boat carrying Johnson and the Gregory party was run down by an oil tanker, things looked bad for our friends. Covered with magnetic paint, which had been sprayed on them from a Euclidean plane, all were powerless to help themselves in any way, and the little boat was badly smashed, throwing them into the water. However, they were all prepared as to what to do. As the boat broke up, each member of the party managed to get some part of their bodies across or on a piece of the boat, and the tanker put about at once and picked them up. Jerry, Captain Bradford, and Johnson are in the ship's radio cabin, while we find Mrs. Gregory and Joan wrapped in dry blankets in the captain's cabin.
8: Well, Joan, my dear, it seems to be a little hard for your mother to land in her own country.
9: Our progress has been rather erratic, Mother. But I feel we have done well to accomplish so much against the opposition of G-47 and his Euclidean.
8: I agree with you. Escape certainly wasn't easy. But at last we're home, or nearly so.
9: This oil boat we are now on, is it taking us into the harbor?
8: Yes, Joan. Tex explained to the captain that there were a number of reasons why we didn't want to send in for a water taxi or a harbor patrol boat to come out after us.
9: There are many things I cannot understand about your world and the great secrecy with which you surround the most commonplace things. But one thing I like very much.
8: And what is that, dear?
9: Everyone seems so kind, so willing to aid everyone else. Your personal comfort means a great deal. Here we are on a strange boat. We did not know the captain. He did not know us, and he was out of the harbor on the beginning of a long cruise. Yet he is returning us safely to the landing.
8: Why, of course, dear. His boat ran into us, didn't it?
9: Which was entirely our fault.
8: Well, granted, but common courtesy on the high seas would demand that he take us to a place of safety.
9: And the captain allows us to use his own cabin. We are given his warm blankets to keep us dry and comfortable.
8: You have lived in a hard, cruel atmosphere, Joan.
9: I did not know that until you came and told me of another manner of life. You are showing me many nice things, Mother.
8: And you are showing us some nice things, Joan. Just the everyday, commonplace things that we have so many of in our world, and which are really very precious privileges, for which we forget to appreciate. You are teaching me a new respect for the comforts in my world.
9: And Mr. Johnson, he is so obviously a gentleman. And yet he guards your interests as closely as if he were in your employ.
8: Well, Johnson is, in a sense, an employee. But he was Captain Bradford's first sergeant in the war. And he's been with me for 14 years. Johnson is almost one of my family.
9: Mother, what does rich mean?
8: Rich? Well, don't you know that simple word, Joan?
9: I know what it means to the scientists. They often speak of some mineral or metal being rich in certain properties. But I think there must be another meaning.
8: Well, what are you trying to figure out, dear?
9: Well, I am not sure. But Jerry once told me that you were a very rich woman. Does that mean you are rich in mineral properties or rich in food value?
8: Well, not exactly, Joan. In our world, we frequently refer to people who have a great deal of money and may enjoy most of the world's pleasures as rich or wealthy people.
9: Then you are rich, are you not, Mother?
8: Why, yes, Joan, I suppose I am, though I've never given it much thought. You see, money doesn't mean a great deal when you've always had it, but it means life itself to those who are not so fortunate.
9: I would not like to make you less rich, Mother, yet I would enjoy seeing something of those large stores Jerry tells me of, and I would like some dresses such as you wear. Jerry tells me your garments are very expensive. Would your riches suffer badly if I were to have some dresses like yours?
8: Oh, well, Of course not. You dear, silly little girl. You'll have lots of dresses and anything else you want when we get settled at home.
9: Jerry has a bicycle. He told me about it. May I have a bicycle?
8: Why, of course you may. Anything within reason.
9: What is a bicycle, Mother?
8: Oh, you'll see when the time comes.
9: When does the time come?
8: Joan, you act as if you were about 5 years old or even younger than that. But, of course, you can't understand all the things Jerry talks about, such as bicycles and picture stars.
9: I will be very ignorant in your world, Mother.
8: Why, Joan, dear, you won't be anything of the kind.
9: Oh, yes, I will. You were very ignorant when you came to the island.
8: Oh, well, I... Yes, I suppose we were, from your point of view.
9: Euclidia was no more strange to you than your world will be to me.
8: And we'll try to remember that, Joan, and be very patient with you in making all our explanations. Come in.
9: It is Jerry.
5: You bet it's Jerry. Jerry on the job.
8: Well, come in and close the door and tell us what Tex and Johnson are doing.
5: Oh, they're doing swell.
8: Well, are we nearly to the pier?
5: About 10 minutes now, and we'll step off on dry land.
8: Oh, Joan, we're almost home.
9: I will be very glad to see your home, our home.
5: Boy, I'll sure be glad to see mine, too. And Dad'll be some surprise to see me.
8: He must have been very lonesome without you, Jerry.
5: Oh, he'll get over that fast enough. When I start asking him a million questions why he's trying to work...
9: I should think your father would become very tired of you, Jerry.
5: You what?
8: Why, Joan, that's a strange thing to say to Jerry.
5: It sure is.
9: I mean that if Jerry speaks as much and says as little as he does when talking to me, it would not be deeply interesting to his father.
5: Well, I like that.
8: Oh, now, Jerry, remember that Joan hasn't learned what our family relationships mean to us, and she can't possibly realize that your father would be interested in every word you said, whether it was about this trip or one of your hobbies or anything else.
9: I do not know many of your customs, Mother.
8: Oh, you'll learn very fast, Joan. Now, suppose we put aside our exchange of education for a few moments and talk about our present situation. Jerry, just what is the captain doing? Captain Bradford, I mean.
5: Oh, he and Johnson are with the skipper of this oil tanker. Boy, oh boy, and they're sure making that radio work overtime.
9: They are calling to stations on land?
5: Well, I'll say they are, calling everything that will answer.
9: But isn't that dangerous, Jerry?
5: Dangerous?
8: In what way, Joan, dear?
9: To the captain's plans. He wanted to preserve an air of absolute secrecy about our landing, and I agreed with him that it was advisable. Now Jerry says the news is being thrown open to all radio stations.
5: Hey, I didn't say that.
8: No, that's the impression you get, Jerry.
5: Well, I didn't get a chance to finish what I started to say. Tex is sending plenty of messages, all right, and some of the land stations are getting them. But he's not telling them the right story.
8: You mean Tex isn't telling them we've been rescued?
5: Not by a long ways, he isn't. He's telling them that we're on a tramp steamer, 300 miles out, and that we won't be in here for a couple of days yet.
9: That would be a very clever story if it were not for the fact that your land stations will be able to localize those messages and know exactly where they are coming from.
8: I don't believe we need to fear that, Joan. You see, there aren't a dozen stations in the country with equipment to do that, well, even possibly well. And Tex is staying away from those stations. You can be very, very sure of that.
9: I should think that would be advisable.
5: Mm-hmm. And that's just what he's doing. The only stations they're talking to and the only wavelength they're using are a lot of hams the captain knows. They'll pass the story out just as they get it, and nobody will be any wiser.
8: Mm-hmm. And if that story is generally circulated, we should have a good many hours of privacy before any of the Euclidean agents discover that we're in town.
5: Hey, that's an idea. And those hams will be excited over the story enough that they won't be worrying about where it came from.
9: What is a ham, Jerry?
5: Huh? A ham?
9: Yes. What do you mean by a ham?
5: Oh, a ham is an amateur radio operator. A fellow who has a radio station of his own and works it just because he likes to.
9: That is interesting. Are there many hams?
5: Oh, thousands of them.
8: Oh, yes. Jerry is a ham, aren't you?
5: You bet I am. You see, my dad and I have got one of the best sets in Southern California.
8: Come in.
5: Oh, come on in, Tex, and join the powwow.
10: I'll do that. It looks like a powwow at that with you two all wrapped up in blankets.
8: Well, now, Captain Bradford, we're warm and dry and comfortable, and our Indian appearance isn't bothering us one little bit.
10: I say, as far as I'm concerned, you look fine.
5: Sure do to me. Well, what'd you find out?
11: I think my story got over all right.
8: No one suspects we're landing from this boat?
11: Not a soul.
9: How will we go ashore without being observed, Captain?
11: Well, the captain's taking care of that. He's really got more supplies on board than he needs. And the men who helped load the stores, they'll remember that. So there won't be any suspicion aroused when the captain says he picked up some stuff by mistake. And as it looks like large cases in which most anything might be contained, he's just going to drop a few cases back on the pier. And we'll be in them.
8: You don't mean we'll be in the cases?
11: Right, and we won't get hurt.
9: That should not be difficult.
8: Well, I wasn't thinking of the difficulty of landing in those cases. But, Tex, what about the rescue? Well, surely someone in the harbor must have heard that crash and knows about this boat running us down.
5: Yeah. Say, I forgot about that. What are they going to say to the captain when he comes in without any survivors from that wreck?
8: And after all, Tex, the packing case thing isn't much of an excuse for turning an ocean-going tanker around when he's out in the open channel.
11: That's all taken care of. Johnson will be the survivor. In fact, the only survivor. And as Johnson went out alone on that boat, it's going to look perfectly all right for him to be rescued alone, isn't it?
5: Gee, that's smart.
8: Well, it certainly is. Johnson is a survivor, just as he should be.
9: That is a very clever plan, Captain Bradford. You are indeed the most resourceful man I have ever known.
8: Aha, flowers for you, Tex.
11: And thank you, Joan, but I can't take the credit for that. Johnson thought that one up.
5: You sure did a good job.
11: Now, Jerry, look, I want you to run along up and see what you can do to help Johnson the skipper. I'll join you in a minute and give Pat and Joan a chance to dress.
5: Okay, Tex, I'll see what goes on. Hey, don't be long. You know, we're mighty near the pier.
10: Right, Jerry.
8: You'd better get out of here too, Tex. If we're that near the pier, Joan and I had better be dressing.
11: Yes, I know that, but I want to get Jerry out of here long enough to tell you something I didn't want him to hear.
8: Oh, yes, Tex?
9: Is there any trouble, Captain?
11: No, Joan, just something to smooth out.
8: Oh, what is it, Tex?
11: Well, one of the amateur radio operators I talked to, and thank heavens it was after Jerry came back here, was Jerry's dad.
8: Jerry's father? Oh, how wonderful, Tex. Then he knows Jerry's safe.
11: Yes, on the contrary, he thinks Jerry's on the high seas, still in danger.
8: Oh, of course, your message. But what a shame to worry him like that.
11: Well, I didn't dare tell him the truth. Anyone could have heard it.
9: But that should be a simple matter. We will be in Los Angeles soon, will we not?
11: In about an hour.
9: Then Jerry's father will know he is safe in an hour.
8: Well, that won't be so bad, Tex, after waiting all this time.
11: Oh, I know that part of it, but I just wanted to ask you if you'd phone Jerry's dad as soon as we land and sort of break it to him gently. Might be quite a shock if he runs in on his father and, well, I can't do those things.
8: Don't worry, Tex. I'll break it gently.
5: Hey, hurry up. We're there right now.
8: Oh, Joan, Tex, we're home, safe and sound.
12: Once upon a time, there was an engineer.
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14: 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Charlie says, really ring the bell. Charlie says, love my good and plenty. 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
1: I came across Mr. Kipling in a meadow by the church. 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
2: I hope you're not hungry, dear Henry, I've just burnt the roast and I've ruined the sponge.
3: Well, that's a nice thing, isn't it? 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
2: Henry, I've got me secret supply.
3: You don't mean...
2: Polo mints.
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0: Once again, the Damon Runyon Theater brings you another story by the master of storytellers, Damon Runyon. And this, one of his most famous, Little Miss Marker. And to tell it to you, here is Broadway.
1: Thanks. This is Broadway speaking. Maybe you know a guy we call Sorrowful Jones. He makes a living by making book. That is to say, he is slightly illegal because he takes bets on the horses if one is not able to get to the track due to circumstances. Most of the guys and dolls along Broadway tell you that Sorrowful is a rich man. That is true. It is true because Sorrowful not only remembers the first nickel he makes as a boy, but the same nickel is still in his possession. All at once, Sorrowful is a changed man. And how it happens that Sorrowful is changed is quite a story, which I will tell you in a minute.

0: back to the Damon Runyon Theater and Little Miss Marker.
1: As I am saying, Sorrowful Jones is a character who is not liked. He gets his name from the fact that anything like a smile is a stranger to his long face. Well, as it happens, I am sitting in Mindy's one night along with a citizen named Regret, who is a horse player. We are discussing Sorrowful Jones when Regret looks up and says...
2: And if you are speaking of the devil, you may look toward the door and see Sam.
1: Sorrowful Jones coming into Mindy's? There must be a catastrophe outside which drives him in.
2: Look, he's got a doll with him.
1: A doll? But a midget one.
2: Oh, it is no midget. This is a small doll, a child. He's coming over. And the chances are better than a million to one that he will have a sad story.
1: About the little doll?
2: About anything.
3: Hello, Broadway.
1: Hello, Sorrowful.
3: Hello, Regret.
2: Hiya, Sorrowful.
3: Is this seat taken?
1: No, Sorrowful.
3: I'll take it.
2: Are you driven from your home, Sorrowful?
3: No.
2: Maybe you are out this late collecting bets?
3: No.
1: You are hungry?
3: No.
2: Sorrowful, who is that with you?
3: This is a child, a small one.
2: Yours?
3: I do not own her.
1: She is very cute, Sorrowful.
3: I haven't looked much at her.
2: What are you doing with her?
3: I figure maybe she's hungry. She's been in my place all day since early this morning. Hey, what is a small doll eat?
2: My experience has been with the larger variety. But if this one runs to the form, she will eat quite a lot.
3: That'll be expensive. I'm always the fall guy. Why do I have all the bad luck? Please, please, don't laugh, Regret. I have a very bad day today.
1: Look, Sorrowful, maybe if you tell us where this here doll comes from and what you are doing with her...
3: It's a story, a sad one.
2: Uh-huh.
3: This morning, a character comes into my place of business, wants to play a deuce on a horse. He doesn't have a deuce, but wants to give me a marker, so I'll put a bet on the horse for him.
2: You? You? You trusted somebody?
3: This character tells me he'll leave his kid. This one, as security for his bet. He says he'll come back with a two-spot later.
2: And so?
3: His horse loses. I am out $2.
1: Who is this character?
3: I don't know. I never see him before in my life. But I figure no guy will leave his kid and not come back. I figure wrong.
1: Oh.
3: Does any of you wish a small doll?
2: I cannot use one.
1: It looks like you are stuck, Sarva.
3: Yeah. She's probably very hungry and will cost me a fortune.
1: Oh, I do not see how such a small doll could eat that much.
3: How do I know?
1: Talk to her.
3: Why?
1: Wait a minute. Hello, doll.
2: Let me try. Good evening, doll.
3: Like I say, I'm out $2.
2: Maybe I should leave the doll here on the chair, huh? Maybe somebody will call for her.
4: Please, I want to go home. I'm sleepy. Awful sleepy.
2: Maybe because it is after 2 a.m.
1: Hey, she is going to sleep on your shoulder, Sorrowful.
2: I cannot believe it. A doll putting her head on his shoulder?
1: Hey, she's kind of cute with them blonde curls.
3: Hey, look, doll, you can't go to sleep on my shoulder.
1: I never see a doll as cute as her.
2: Look at that. She's snuggling up to you, Sorrowful.
3: Yeah, it's the way these dolls always start. Soft soap first and then the bite.
1: Oh, no, you are wrong, Sorrowful. This doll is too young to be that smart.
2: Now, I can tell how old the horse is by looking at his teeth. Maybe if I looked at this doll's teeth...
3: Regret,
2: I could
3: keep
2: tell
3: your by... hands off her.
2: Huh? Sorrowful, all I want is...
3: She's not
2: to
3: a horse. Anyway, she's sleepy. If she sleeps, she don't eat, and it don't cost me a fortune.
1: You know, Sorrowful, I think she likes you.
3: What's wrong? Somebody should like me.
2: It is somewhat unusual.
3: Yeah? This kid's the first character that doesn't try to nudge me out of a fin or a ten spot. All she wants to do is sleep. Maybe I like her, too. Anything wrong with that?
2: Nobody said there is, Sorrowful.
1: Look, what are you going to do, Sorrowful?
3: I don't know, Broadway.
1: It's a cinch you can't sleep here. It is also a cinch that you can't take her back to that joint you live in. It's only one little room. And there is quite a bit of noise from the clubs along the street.
3: Yeah, maybe you're right. Okay, I'll find a place. But how do I get off this chair without waking up the doll?
2: Get up easy. Slow. Like you're reaching for a check, which you never do.
3: Wise guy.
1: Grab hold of it tight, Sorrowful.
3: Yeah. Gee. She doesn't weigh as much as a herring. Shut up. first guy wakes her up is the guy I slug. And as for reaching for the checks, you guys can be wrong. Give them to me.
2: Sorrowful.
3: I gotta go get a taxi. Good night.
2: A taxi, he says. A taxi.
1: I cannot pinch myself to see if I am dreaming, because I cannot move. Well, that is that. Sorrowful walks out of Mindy's carrying the small doll, and we do not see him for 3 days. Until we get a message from him that says to come to a 59th Street address. We are all wondering about this because the address is a classy one overlooking Central Park, and there's no place that Sorrowful would hang around at. But we all show up in the apartment, Regret, Big Sam, Little Mitzi, Harry the Horse, and several other citizens. It is maybe 8 o'clock at night, and Sorrowful has not come in yet. We are wondering about this when a door opens, and there stands Sorrowful. But what a Sorrowful. He is wearing a new suit. Now that is something itself, because nobody has ever seen Sorrowful in anything but the blue sage he picks up at a rummage sale years before. What's more, he is smiling, and it makes his long face look a little like a horse. But it is a smile. He walks over to us and begins the conversation as follows.
3: Good evening, boys.
1: Hi.
3: Well, how do you like the place?
1: Oh, it's a very classy place, Sorrowful. You are keeping it for a friend, perhaps?
3: This is my place, Broadway, and it costs plenty fish a month. I have a long-term lease. From here, you can see the park. And you can hear the handsome cabs. You know there are real horses in that park? No jockeys, though. But now I want to show you guys something. Okay, doll, come in.
5: Look, it's the king.
3: Boys, meet the doll.
1: Hey, she's the small doll you bring into Mindy's the other night.
3: That is correct, Broadway.
2: You mean you still got her?
3: That is also correct, Regret.
6: But Sorrowful, she don't belong to you.
3: Who says she don't? Well, who says so?
1: Well, look, Sorrowful, maybe the character who left the Witcher will show up.
3: That character welched on a bet, and he leaves the doll as a marker. I keep the doll.
2: But what if he comes back?
3: Shut up, Regret. Now.
4: Lucky dance for you, Sorrowful.
3: Not right away, honey. We'll keep that for a surprise, huh? You sit on my lap. Come on, doll.
4: All right, Sorrowful.
3: Up you come, baby. Look at this doll, you guys. I never see a doll like this before. And she don't ask for nothing. Not a thing. Never puts the bite on me. I never know there's a doll like this anyplace.
1: Well, she is a cute doll, Sorrowful, but why are we here?
3: Because I know nothing about a doll this size, and I figure I'm going to need help.
6: From us?
3: From you, Harry.
6: But...
3: No buts. Today you lose 50 bucks on a parlay. You got the 50?
6: Well, Sorrowful,
3: I have not got it. All right. We'll forget the 50.
6: You are going to forget a 50?
3: That's correct, Regret. The same as I will forget the C note for which you are on my books.
6: Well,
3: the same goes for all of you. Broadway.
1: Yeah, Sorrowful?
3: You knows around town pretty much. You ought to pick out a nurse, a housekeeper, a good one.
1: Where am I to find such a character?
3: You'll look. Harry, you will put your attention right here. You will go out and buy clothes, lots of them.
6: With my money?
3: I will open charge accounts at the stores. Now, if anybody does not want to help, then I will see to it that outstanding debts owed to me by some citizens are collected the hard way.
2: We will help you, Sorrowful. After all, she is a cute little doll.
3: Yeah, she is. Marky.
4: Yes, Sorrowful?
3: Tell him the story you told me this morning, huh?
4: Which one, Sorrowful?
3: Any of them, honey. Go ahead.
4: Will they listen to me?
3: They'll listen to you, Marky. Go ahead.
4: All right, Sorrowful. Jack and Jill went up the hill to fetch a pail of water. Jack fell down and broke his crown, and Jill came tumbling after.
3: How do you like that, huh?
7: That's great.
3: Yeah. This kid knows more about literature than all of us put together.
4: Marky, dance for you now, Sorrowful.
3: Yeah, you sure will, honey.
6: Sorrowful, I got an engagement.
3: That's right, Harry, right here. Go ahead and dance, Marky. Regret, switch on that radio.
6: Okay, Sorrowful.
4: You watch Marky now, Sorrowful.
3: You bet, honey. Go ahead.
1: Oh,
5: Personally, I prefer to show at the hot box. The dolls are a little larger.
3: Shut up and watch.
1: Well, we watch Marky dance. We listen to her tell stories until 3 a.m. Sorrowful never gets tired, and he never stops smiling. It is easy to see he is taken, but good. And it goes on like that for days. And it is wonderful what the various citizens say about the change in Sorrowful. It is even said that he is good for a touch now and then. Provided the touch is not of too generous proportions. Well, one night, several of us are sitting in the hot box, listening to the music and watching the guys and dolls, when something happens as follows.
8: How come you don't bring Marky along, Sorrowful?
3: The housekeeper says it's bad to keep her out until 2 a.m. every night.
1: Oh, I do not believe that. Look at me. Look at regret.
3: Nevertheless, she's in bed where she belongs. Besides, it's snowing outside. It's cold.
8: Yeah. She sure is a cute little doll.
3: Mm-hmm.
8: You are a lucky man, Sorrowful, to have such a ready-made family.
3: Yeah, I...
1: What's the matter?
3: I gotta get out of here.
8: What's eating you, Sorrowful?
3: Look, coming in the door.
1: That is Milkier Willie.
8: He looks mad.
3: He is mad. Today we have a slight argument over a parlay bet. He claims he wins.
1: Milkier Willie is no citizen with whom to have an argument.
3: Look, I'm leaving by the back way. You don't know where I am, see?
1: Okay, Sorrowful.
3: I cannot see him till he cools off somewhat. I'll go and...
1: Go ahead.
3: It's too late. There are some of Milkier's boys at the bank.
8: Uh-oh. He sees you.
3: Sit tight.
9: Hello, Sorrowful.
3: Hello, Milkier.
9: Broadway, how are you?
1: Never waste in my life.
9: It's too bad. Regret, how the horses?
1: The ones I pick have three legs only.
9: Funny thing is, I pick a good parlay bet today. Don't I, Sorrowful?
3: You do not have a parlay bet today.
9: There is some doubt between us. I think we will clear that up. I will sit down.
3: What do you want?
9: You, Sorrowful.
3: Now look, Milkier.
9: Get up and start moving to the door, just like nothing is happening.
1: Milkier, you can't.
9: Broadway, I like you, so I will thank you to stay out of this little argument. All right, Sorrowful, on your feet. We are going for a ride.
8: It is snowing outside. It is not a good night for a ride.
9: Sorrowful will not worry about the weather. All right, I said, on your feet and move out ahead of me now.
3: All right, Milkier. But there are witnesses.
9: They will not talk, will you, boys? It's like I say. They will not talk. Get moving, Sorrowful. That's it. Stay right in front of me and smile.
1: So they move away from us. And I figure that this is the last time we will see Sorrowful. But then something happens which alters things slightly more than somewhat. And I will tell you about that in a minute.

0: like I am saying, Milkier and Sorrowful move away from us, and we think this is the end. But they are not more than 3 steps away when something happens as follows.
1: Sorrowful! Sorrowful!
2: Marky! Marky, beat it! Get out of here!
1: No! You left me alone, Sorrowful!
2: Look, honey, you shouldn't come out. You got only your nightgown on.
1: I miss you, Sorrowful.
3: Sorrowful, get
2: Look,
3: this kid
2: Marky,
3: away.
2: I don't know how you got out, but you go back.
1: Marky, you want to stay with Sorrowful?
3: I got a good nose to let you have it, kid or no kid.
2: Take it easy, Milkier. If anything happens to this kid, so help me, I'll break in, too.
3: This ain't your kid.
2: Yeah, it's my kid.
1: Marky loves Sorrowful. Marky Sorrowful's doll.
2: That's right, honey. You're my doll.
3: You dirty double-crossing Welsh, you're letting the kid pull you out of this.
2: Leave this doll out of our argument, Milkier.
1: I love you, Sorrowful.
2: I love you too, honey. Come on. Up you come. That's the doll. Sorrowful's gonna take you home.
1: Marky, dance first?
2: Not tonight, Marky. You gotta go home. You gotta get out of this wet nightgown.
3: There'll be another time, Sorrowful.
2: Sure. Sure there will, Milkier. But you better not try to stop me now, do you understand? You better not try to stop me now.
0: And what happens is that Sorrowful turns his back on Milkier, and without even looking back once, he carries Marky out of the club, her blonde head snuggled on his shoulder. But that is not the end. It seems that Marky catches a bad cold because of the wet nightgown, and Sorrowful will have it no other way but that she goes to the best hospital in town. And all the citizens who know Marky are right there, too. We are waiting outside Marky's room when Sorrowful comes out.
4: How is she, Sorrowful?
2: Not good, Harry. She looks like she's got pneumonia.
4: What's the doc say?
2: Nothing, Broadway. Move over. I want to sit down.
4: Sure. Anything we can do, Sorrowful?
2: Nothing, Harry, thanks. Nice of you boys to stay here with me.
0: Oh, it is nothing, Sorrowful. We want to stay with Marky, too.
4: Yeah, sure.
2: It's funny. A few weeks ago, I'm just a bookie. Today, Listen, that kid's got to get better.
0: Sure, Sorrowful, sure.
4: That's right, she will. Look, look at the papers. Somebody thought a big shot was here because all the boys were coming to the hospital. But we told them about Marky. Look at the story.
0: We're all here.
5: Yeah, that is right. We're all here.
4: Milkier!
5: I have a tough time catching up with you, Sorrowful. You're not in any of the joints, but I read the papers and...
4: Look, Milkier, you don't know what's happening.
5: But I know what's going to happen. Come on, Sorrowful, we got a date.
2: Get out of here. Get out.
5: Sure. And you go with me.
6: Mr. Jones.
2: Doc, what's the matter, Doc?
6: I think you better come in. She wants you.
2: Sure, right away.
5: No, you don't. Not this time.
2: You heard the doc. I gotta go in there.
5: Not without me.
2: I'm going in that room, Milkier.
5: All right, but you're coming right back out. And just to see that nothing happens, everybody's going in. Come on, Broadway. Harry, move.
6: Not all of you, just Mr. Jones.
5: Everybody goes in, Sawbones. Move out of the way.
6: But
5: shut up.
2: How do you feel, baby?
1: I'm awful tired. And I want to dance.
2: In a little while. Sure.
5: Hey, is this the same kid that comes in the club that night?
0: Yeah, the same kid.
5: Hey, she looks pretty sick.
2: Marky, you're gonna get better, huh? For Sorrowful?
1: Marky loves
2: Marky.
5: Is he crying?
2: Yeah. Yes.
1: Sorrowful. Marky, want to go home?
2: Sure, baby. Sure.
5: Hey, Doc, what's the matter? You can't do anything for this kid.
6: We have, but she needs the best specialist.
2: Specialist? Who? Get him, will you? I don't care what it costs, but get him.
6: I'm sorry, but Dr. Bierfeld is retired now. He handles only special cases.
2: This is special. Get him.
6: Oh, you don't understand, Mr. Jones. He's very high-priced, and unless you are very well-known, he won't touch the case because he's retired.
5: Is this Bierfeld in the city?
6: Yes.
5: Sorrowful?
2: Yeah, what, Milkier?
5: You're really nuts about this kid, huh?
2: I guess I am.
5: Wait here. I'm going to get this beer filled.
0: With that, Marquis leaves the room. It's not more than a couple of hours later that we're all sitting in the hall outside Marquis's room when Marquis comes back. He's got some of his boys with him, and walking fast in front of them is a short, fat little guy in pajamas. His hair is all mushed, and his eyes are popping from his head.
7: You all arrest him.
8: Boys, this is Dr. Bierfeld. He is here.
7: You thugs, you gunmen.
2: Doc, you did come.
7: These lawless idiots came and got me.
8: He does not want to come at first, but we use persuasion.
7: I tell you, I will have you all arrested, convicted, sentenced.
2: Look, Doc, you got to help. You're the only one who can.
7: I will help none of you gorillas. Kill yourselves off, but I will not save one like you. I will
2: Doc,
7: not.
2: It's my kid. My Marky, she's got pneumonia.
7: I tell you, I will not submit to this outrage for one of your... Did you say a child?
2: Yeah, mine, Doc, my kid. My doll, Marky.
7: Child, well, why don't you say so in the first place? Where is she?
2: Right there, Doc, in that room right there.
7: Good. We'll wait out here. And somebody, please get me some pants.
2: Doc, I thought you were never coming out. How is she?
9: She's a very sick baby. Four in the morning. It was a long night. Now the fever's broken.
2: Yeah. She'll be all right, huh?
9: Your daughter will be all right.
2: Oh, Broadway. Huh? Harry, Mitzi, Milky, wake up. Yeah. Wake up, Marky's going to be okay. Hey, the doc says so. It's all okay.
0: Oh, I'm awful glad, sorrowful.
9: Doc, you are a very lucky guy.
7: I am? Why?
9: Three guesses. Well, I guess that is that.
2: I guess I gotta thank you too, Milky. Milky.
9: You.
2: I'll go with you now.
9: Huh? Maybe I could be wrong about that parley, Sorrowful. It could be I am wrong.
2: I think you're right about it. Stop in my place later and I'll get it off my books.
7: Where is she?
8: Little girl. Your little girl.
7: Yes, I read it in the paper. She... Oh, Mr. Jones.
2: You, huh? You come back, huh?
7: Where is she? Is she all right?
9: I do not understand. Are you talking about the same child?
2: Yeah. The same doll. She's in that room.
7: Is it? Is it all right if I go in?
9: It is not.
2: Let him go, Milkier. He's her father.
7: I'll be right back.
9: Well, I've done all I can. I will go now.
2: Yeah, oh, send me your bill, Doc, will you? Sorrowful Jones is the name. Anybody will tell you where I am.
9: All right. Goodbye.
10: Sorrowful? You're going to give up Marky?
2: Got any ideas?
10: But look, Sorrowful.
2: He's her father. Maybe I kind of know how he feels. Especially after tonight.
10: But Sorrowful, he gave her to you. Gave her to you for a marker.
2: He's her father. A real father. And I'm thinking that maybe I'm not so good for the doll.
0: That character is?
2: Shut up.
7: She's sleeping. I didn't want to wake her up.
2: Uh-huh. Broadway.
0: Yeah?
2: Come on in with me.
0: You going to answer her, Sorrowful?
2: No. She's just talking. In her sleep.
0: Well, there is nothing Sorrowful can do about it. Marky does belong to her father, whom we find out is a kind of a black sheep, but he is due for a lot of money when his grandfather leaves it to him. Sorrowful does not even bother to ask him what becomes of him that day he leaves the doll as a marker. Well, it is a funny thing, but it happens that Sorrowful changes again. He puts back on the old blue serge suit, he gives up the classy joint on 59th, and he loses his smile. But it is not until some days later that the payoff comes, which I will tell you in a minute.

0: Well, like I am saying, the payoff comes some days later. It is one night when I am sitting in Mindy's with Sorrowful, talking about it.
1: It's better this way, Broadway. The doll has nothing with me. She almost died because she comes out that night looking for me.
0: Yeah, maybe you are right. Look.
1: Hmm?
0: That's Marky's father coming in.
1: Yeah, that's him.
0: Looks like he's looking for someone.
1: Yeah, he's coming over.
0: Are you going to let him have a snootful of fingers, Sorrowful?
1: Quiet.
2: Gee, I've been looking all over for you, Mr. Jones. They told me I'd find you here.
1: They tell you the truth.
2: You mind if I sit down?
1: Go ahead.
2: Thanks. Well, look, Mr. Jones, I don't know how to begin, but, just any time you want to come and see Marky, you'll be welcome.
1: Thanks, but I'm never that far uptown in the classy neighborhoods.
2: Oh. I know you went to a great deal of trouble for Marky, clothes, everything, and that hospital bill. Now, my grandfather's very wealthy, and he's willing to pay you. And we do owe you something, don't we?
1: Yeah, I guess you do. I guess you do.
2: Fine, fine. All you have to do is name it. My grandfather will pay it.
1: Sure. I'll trouble you to send it to me so I can get you off my books.
2: Of course. How much does it come to?
1: I got it marked down right here in my little book. You owe me $2 for the bet you blew that day.
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0: have gun, will travel. Starring Mr. John Daner as Paladin. San Francisco, 1875. The Carlton Hotel, headquarters of a man called Paladin.
1: Miss Wong.
2: Where you saw, Mr. Paladin?
1: Miss Wong, I'm leaving for Texas this afternoon, and before I go, I must check over these accounts.

0: Miss Wong.
1: Will you start, Mr. Paladin?
0: Miss Wong, I'm leaving for Texas this afternoon, and before I go, I must check over these accounts. Now, cleaning the room seems to be an unusually noisy operation this morning.
1: Oh, so sorry, Mr. Paladin.
0: Ah, let's see. 14. Miss Wong.
1: You saw Mr. Paladin?
0: It has been my observation that when a lady starts banging things around, she's usually brooding over some slight that generally has to do with some man. Is that the reason for all of this?
1: Oh, no, sir.
0: No?
1: Mr. Paladin, no.
2: Mr. Paladin?
0: Oh, come in, hey boy.
2: Yes, sir.
1: Mr. Paladin, you will excuse me, please. I will come back by and by and clean the room.
0: Ooh. Seems to be a little coolness in the air, hey boy.
2: Oh, Missy Wong, very angry with hey boy.
0: Oh, it's too bad.
2: Oh, Mr. Paladin, hey boy has come to a most painful conclusion.
0: What's that?
2: Hey boy does not understand women.
0: Well, that takes a bit of doing.
2: Yes, sir. It's most delicate matter for discussion, but, Mr. Paladin, perhaps you will give hey boy profound advice from your great wisdom concerning ladies?
0: That'll take a little more time than I can spare right now, hey boy. I have business in El Paso, Texas. Oh. I'm leaving this afternoon.
2: Maybe when you come back?
0: All right. When I get back, we'll have a little man-to-man talk.
2: Oh, you saw Mr. Paladin.

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A trip to Southwest Texas always meant an opportunity for a visit with my old friend Captain Sam Jeffers of the Texas Rangers. So when I finished my business in El Paso, I took the trail to Company D Post, located a few miles east on the Mexican border. This was one of the toughest sections in the country where the lawmen had to deal with the ragtag of two nations. In spite of the seriousness of their work, I'd always found the post pretty casual. And it was a surprise when I came in the gate to find the place under full guard. I rode on through to Jeffers' office.

0: Come in. Paladin.
1: Hello, Sam.
0: Glad to see you.
1: How are you, Sam?
0: You been hiring out your gun and good intentions to folks down Texas, were you?
1: Yeah, I had a little business in El Paso. Yeah,
0: I'm mighty glad to see you. Sit down a minute while I get this stuff put away, then we're going down to my quarters and have a drink.
1: Thank you.
0: Look at this. Paperwork.
1: Yeah?
0: Believe me, a ranger job's getting pretty complicated in this man's country.
1: Not like the old days, eh, Sam? I notice you have your men playing soldier out there.
0: Oh, that's not for show-off, Paladin. I got the men on 24-hour guard. Company D's got a bull by the tail.
1: How's that?
0: Know who we got in our jail? The Garcia brothers.
1: The Garcias, the Mexican bandits?
0: Dirtiest, rottenest, thievenest, murderinest pair that ever drew breath. Took us 2 years to catch them. Now we got to worry about how we're going to keep them.
1: Trouble.
0: Folks over there in Juarez are pretty put out that those two polecats should suffer the indignities of being locked up. Words got to us they're planning a raid on the jail.
1: Oh? Well, do they stand a chance?
0: Well, just Garcia's immediate male relatives, and every last one of them's a cutthroat.

0: Well, they won't get away with it, but we're in for some fireworks.
1: Well, I wish I could help.
0: I wish you could, too, Paladin. I could use you. But I'm afraid this has to be a ranger's job. I guess that's it. Let's go get that drink.
1: Yeah, I'm ready.
0: Hey, Wade. Huh? You going over Fort Gilman way?
1: I could, yeah.
0: Come to think of it, you sure could give me a hand if you'd be willing.
1: Of course. What is it?
0: Our border patrol picked up a fugitive trying to make it across the line. One in Baltimore for murder. Gonna be another week or so before the U.S. Marshal can get out here to pick the prisoner up.
1: Uh-huh.
0: And you know, to hold a prisoner over at Fort Gilman, well, that's a two-day ride, and I just can't spare a man right now.
1: You want me to deliver the prisoner, is that it?
0: I guess it's a little irregular, all the rules we work under now, but it would help me out of a tight spot.
1: Sure, Sam, I'd be glad to.
0: Good. Come in.
2: Captain?
0: Yeah, Billy, what is it?
2: Guerrilla outfits, we spotted them.
0: Where?
2: Along the border, looks like they're getting ready to strike.
0: Yeah, here we go. Billy, alert the men.
2: Yes, sir.
0: Paladin, this is going to set Texas hospitality back some, but I'm afraid we're going to have to forget that drink. And I'm going to have to send you on your way. Now, I know I got to get that prisoner to Fort Gilman.
1: Oh, I understand, Sam. Well, what kind of a man is he? Do you figure he'll give me any trouble?
0: Well, you see, Paladin, it ain't a man, it's a woman.
1: A woman?
0: Mighty handsome one, too. Seems a pity. Yeah, I have to see how things are moving out there. Look in the top drawer of the desk there. You'll find the papers on the prisoner. Look them over if you want to.
1: All right, Sam. Top drawer. Magda Salvar. Maggie. Small world.
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1: The name on the papers was Magda Salvar. And the memories it stirred went back several years. I figured I didn't have time to dwell on them or on the strange and uncomfortable coincidence. I'd offered to do a job for Sam Jeffers, and that was that. When he gave me my final instructions, I didn't tell him that the prisoner he was entrusting to me was a woman I had known quite well some years ago in San Francisco. He had his problems, and it looked like I had mine. The horses were ready and waiting at the gate. As I walked toward them, I watched Magna Salvar, sitting proud and erect in the saddle. She was as beautiful as ever.
4: Hello, Paladin.
1: Hello, Maggie.
4: You see, darling, I don't fall from my horse with astonishment. I am prepared for you. The good captain was so nice to explain that a gentleman named Paladin was to be my escort.
1: Surprised?
4: Nothing surprises me anymore.
1: I want you to know, Magda, I offered to do this for Captain Jeffers before I read your name on the papers.
4: What did you think, darling, when you read Magda Salva? Did you say to yourself, oh, fate makes such strange jokes?
1: Now, these things happen. I guess I don't question any longer. Well, we better get started. You ride ahead.
4: Wait, no shackles, no handcuffs or chains?
1: No need. There's nothing but miles of desert in every direction. You should try to make a run for it. I'd have to call for you to halt. And if you kept going, Maggie, I'd have to shoot. To kill.
4: I see. Darling, I believe you're serious.
1: Don't try me. Come on, let's go. More coffee?
4: Yes. Thank you. Oh, I'm tired.
1: It was a rough ride. I'm sorry, Maggie, I was driving too hard. I don't know what I was trying to prove.
4: You were acting like a schoolboy, but I understood.
1: You did?
4: Of course, darling. All of a sudden, you were remembering a long time ago when... How shall we say it? You looked around for Magda. Magda was not there.
1: I guess you're right. That was quite a blow to my male ego.
4: Of course it was. But really, you should be grateful to me. I did you a service to go away from you. Well, now, if you have finished with your coffee, I'll wash up the pans.
1: Yeah, I better gather up some more firewood.
4: You keep looking out that way. What do you expect to see?
1: This close to the border, it pays to keep watch. Some of the Mexicans who live on the line get drunk on mezcal and wander over this way looking for trouble. They'd knife us for the horses.
4: How did you say, darling, this close to the border?
1: Just a long walk, that way. But don't get any ideas.
4: I know. You would have to call for me to halt, and if I kept going, you would have to shoot, to kill. Why?
1: Why?
4: Why don't you let me go?
1: Because I told Captain Jeffers I'd see that you got to Fort Gilman.
4: Oh, darling, you always with your childish loyalties and rules to live by. If I can get across the border, there is someone who... Well, I will be taken care of. I can make a new start.
1: Maggie. Maggie, I'm going to see that you get to Fort Gilman. Then my job is done. After that, if you want, I'll buy you the best lawyers you can find in the country to help you get a new start.
4: They will have to be awfully good, those lawyers. Because I am guilty.
1: Oh, yes?
4: Yes, I killed a man. His name was Stephen, and he was rotten. And he deserved killing.
1: I see.
4: But, darling, they will hang me, and I don't want to hang for killing Stephen. He was bad.
1: Oh. Maggie, you...
4: Just let me take one of the horses while you look the other way. You can explain somehow.
1: I can't do that.
4: Why not? It won't matter to anyone, except that Magda will have a chance to live.
1: Maggie.
4: Paladin, please.
1: Maggie, it's no use.
4: So I give up. Let's say I make a good try, huh, darling?
1: Yes, let's leave it at that. Okay. Wait a minute. Listen. The horses, there's somebody out there.
4: Paladin.
1: You stay back.
4: Paladin, behind you!
1: Huh?
5: Venos, traga los caballos. Apúrate, están de aquí enseguida.
6: ¿Nos
5: encontramos al río? Pues sí, espérame allá. Yo me ocuparé de este tipo.
7: Thank you for the horses, señor.
5: No,
7: no. Do not draw for your gun. This knife is at your throat. You see?
1: No, you don't.
4: You Paladin!
1: Maggie, the rifle by the saddlebag. The rifle, Maggie.
4: Paladin? Oh, he hurt you with that knife, didn't he? Is it very bad?
1: I'm afraid it is, Maggie. Mexican.
4: He's dead.
1: Good girl.
4: Good girl, yes. Oh, they won't hang me for killing him. He was just a poor, drunk Mexican.
1: Did they get away with our horses?
4: Yes.
1: Oh, Maggie. I can't seem to move. I guess you'll have to help me.
4: You cannot move?
1: No. Help me. Maggie.
4: Paladin, I don't like what I must do. But I want another chance. And I'm going to take it.
1: What are you talking about, Maggie?
4: I decided I'm going for a long walk to the border.
1: I see.
4: I'm so very sorry, darling. But you understand how it is with Magda? course you do.
3: Yes. Of course I do.
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1: The night was long and full of pain, and I learned that it was better not to try to move, but just to lie still in the warm, sticky puddle and not think. That was the most important thing, not to think. With the daylight, it wasn't so lonely. There was the dead Mexican lying not far from me, and the birds, the three birds, that kept circling overhead. And of course, when the sun came up and the insects, the thousands of insects. Only by this time it didn't matter. Nothing seemed to matter. I just knew that I was awfully tired.
4: Paladin?
1: Well, look who's here. Why'd you come back?
4: You won't believe me.
1: Tell me.
4: Well, maybe out there, somewhere between here and the border, I said to myself, Magda, could it be that Paladin's way is right? Could it be that there are rules to live by? Maybe I said that to myself.
1: Maybe you did.
4: You see, always I have made my own rules.
1: Sometimes you have to. I've just made one. The throat, as pretty as yours, must not have a rope around it.
4: We won't talk about that now.
1: Maggie, that Mexican's knife was as poisonous as a rattlesnake. The fever's catching up with me. I've got to talk while I can make some kind of sense.
4: No. First, but I must build a fire to have hot water to wash your wound.
1: No, wait. When Jeffers finds out we didn't make Fort Gilman, he'll send out a search party. Now, listen to me, Maggie. Don't let them find you here. Take that long walk to the border. Give yourself that new start.
4: Paladin, when the time comes, we will work out things for Magda. But right now, we must take care of you.
1: Maggie, promise me.
4: We'll see.
1: Maggie?
4: Don't worry, darling. Things always work out for Magda. You know that.
0: Well, look who's finally got his eyes open. Looks like he's ready to join the fun again.
1: Hello, Sam. I guess this is where I say, where am I?
0: You're in Company D's infirmary, and you've been here for 3 weeks. Mighty sick man.
1: I don't seem to remember.
0: No, you were unconscious when we brought you in. I tell you, when we found you stretched out there at that water hole, I thought you were a goner.
1: Yeah?
0: Didn't help any knowing that you got in that fix doing a favor for me.
1: Say, how'd you make out with the Garcia brothers?
0: We don't talk about that around post.
1: You mean you...
0: Yeah. Humiliating, ain't it? Now, just supposing Company D had lost that woman prisoner, too.
1: You mean you didn't?
0: Why, no.
1: You mean she was there when you found me?
0: Sure. Let me tell you, Paladin, it was that little woman saved your life, taking care of you the way she did out there. Mighty fine little woman. Seems a shame.
1: Sam, what about her? Where is she?
0: Now, look, Paladin, you just lie back here. Take it easy.
1: Now,
0: you're
1: listen.
0: A sick man. We brought her on back here.
1: Where is she now?
0: The U.S. Marshal showed up, and we released her to him. Marshal Green it was. Nice fella. Fine-looking young man.
3: Fine-looking young man, huh? And he and Maggie, that is the fugitives, started back to Baltimore?
0: Yeah.
3: Uh-huh. Well, have you been notified that they arrived there?
0: No, I haven't heard, but I figured they got her locked up by this time.
3: Want to bet?

0: this miserable cold. And my sinuses.
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1: DeSoto and the DeSoto Plymouth Dealers, coast to coast, present Groucho Marx. In You Bet Your Life.

0: now, here he is, the one, the only...
1: That old fogey? Oh, that's me, Groucho Marx. Well, here I am again with $2,000 for one of our couples, and if any of them say the secret word, the duck will fly down and pay him $100. The word tonight is Pippa. Well, I'm a dirty bird. And you look like George Gobel. Scram, Duck. Mr. Fenneman, how many, huh?
2: Oh, Groucho, Mrs. Floretta McCutcheon, Mr. Frank Faber are waiting to talk to you. So, folks, you come in, please, and meet Groucho Marx.
1: Welcome, welcome to the DeSoto Plymouth Dealer. Say the secret word and divide $100. It's a common word, something you see every day. Floretta McCutcheon and Frank Faber, eh? Mrs. McCutcheon? May I call you Floretta, Mrs. McCutcheon? It's a pretty name, and I like to get friendly early.
3: Well, most of my friends call me Mac.
1: Oh, okay, Mac. How old are you, Mac?
3: 66 years.
1: I wouldn't have dared to ask Floretta that question. 66, with your very bouncy-looking 66, Mac. I presume your family has grown and you have time on your hands. Do you have any hobbies that might be of interest?
3: Well, I've had the same one for about 30 years.
1: The same hobby for 30 mm-hmm. years? Huh? Well, so have I. Do you suppose it could be the same hobby? What is yours?
3: Well, mine's bowling.
1: Oh. Well, that's where we part. Mine happens to be growing small avocado trees. No avocados, just small avocado trees. Are you a pretty good bowler?
3: Well, I was once upon a time, Groucho.
1: Really?
3: I traveled over a good part of the United States.
1: A bowling ball?
3: Yes, with a bowling ball. Oh, rolling. Mm-hmm. Rolling exhibitions with local bowlers.
1: You must have been a pretty good bowler. You say you put on exhibitions?
3: That's right.
1: Did you ever break par?
3: Yes.
1: Or whatever they call it?
3: In bowling, par is a 300 or perfect score.
1: Uh-huh.
3: And I rolled 10 of them in different places throughout the country.
1: Really?
3: And I had 11 800 three-game scores. And I had an all-time average for 8,000 games of 201 for the 10 years that I gave exhibitions.
1: You're the Jack Dempsey, Ben Hogan, and Babe Ruth of bowling, huh? Give me your hand, Mac. I want to shake hands.
3: Well, I
1: didn't bowl myself. I used a ball. I tried it myself. I never could get down the alley. I was always in the gutter. Even when I wasn't bowling. Mr. Faber, that's you?
4: Precisely.
1: You're Frank, huh? Frank,
4: that's right.
1: Frank Faber, huh? Something like Frank Footer, isn't it?
4: That's right.
1: I thank you not to be too frank on this show. You can be earnest, but in television, there's an unwritten law that nobody is ever frank.
4: No.
1: Now that we passed that hiatus, where are you? Where are you from, Frank?
4: I come from Italy, a small town called Comiso.
1: Are you married, Frank?
4: That's right. I am.
1: You are married, huh? Well, where were you when the trap was sprung? In other words, where did you meet your wife?
4: I met my wife in Italy. She was a tourist at the time, and
1: tourist.
4: That's right.
1: Oh. What was your reaction to this American girl the first time you saw her? Do you remember?
4: Was love at first sight. My hat was on fire.
1: Your hat was on fire? I thought over there they wore a beret most of the time.
4: Mm-hmm.
1: Why didn't you take your hat off if you were wooing a girl?
4: So, and
1: you choose to ignore this, is that it? What sort of work do you do, Frank?
4: I am a barber in the Knickerbocker Hotel here in Hollywood.
1: You're a barber at the Knickerbocker? Oh, I had a close shave at the Hotel Knickerbocker one night. That's another story, which I don't care. Well, how are you getting along with your wife, Frank, after that romantic courtship? Do you ever have any arguments?
4: Well, once in a while we do, especially when I look at some other woman, she doesn't like the idea. On Sunday, you take a ride someplace,
1: uh-huh.
4: And by accident, you look someone, and then we start to fight on this.
1: Is she driving while you're casing the sidewalk?
4: I just look at him.
1: Now, who wins these little spats, you or your wife, when you have a...
4: Well, Ursula, I have the last word.
1: You have the last word? I'm sure you do. And what is the last word? Help?
4: No. She says, shut up. And I say, all right.
1: Well, normally, I don't approve of a woman telling her husband to shut up, but after an old joke like that, I think she's perfectly justified. Well, I'd like to go on talking to you two, but it's time to play your life. Bet your life, huh? Now, you select the geography, and remember, the more the question is worth, the harder it is. Now, what do you want to start with?
4: $70.
3: All right.
1: $70. $70. $70. What formerly was known as the Sandwich Island?
4: Listen,
1: talk it over.
4: What's the figures?
3: West Indies?
4: Huh?
3: West Indies?
4: Western Indies?
1: No, it's the Hawaiian Island.
4: Well.
2: Lost half your $100, you now have $50.
1: That's where the oil of sandwich invented the sandwich. This is completely inaccurate, but I like to give our little historical facts.
4: We take the $80 now.
1: You take the $80. You've been very successful with the 70, and now we take the $80. Okay, what country is directly south of Denmark?
4: Sweden.
1: No, I assure you can tell from the groan by the audience that it's Germany.
2: You lost half your 50, you now have $25.
1: Well, your wife gets a hold of you tonight, huh?
4: We've been successful to get the $90, please. We'll take the $90.
1: Now, you might as well. You're riding high.
3: Yeah.
1: You're just shooting along here. In what river do you find the Thousand Islands?
4: What is it, Linda? The Amazon?
1: Give us an answer.
3: Niagara.
4: Huh?
3: Niagara.
4: The Niagara?
1: St. Lawrence.
2: You now have $12.50.
4: Who shoots it for $100?
3: Oh.
1: All right, for $100, San Jose is the capital and only large city of what Central American country?
4: San Jose is the capital of San Jose. I know that. Costa Rica.
1: I sure thought you were going to say Australia, but it's Costa Rica.
2: And you wind up with $112.50.
1: Well, thanks and good luck to the Soda Plymouth dealers. I'm glad you won that last one.
5: 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Now then, what's some other discriminating people?
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1: 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And when you do, tell them you know who sent you.
2: Well, just before we went on the air, our studio audience selected Miss Betty Likens. Her partner is Mr. Joel H.V. Striegel. So, folks, would you come in, please, and meet Groucho Marx.
1: Welcome, welcome to You Bet Your Life. Say the secret word and divide $100. It's a common word, something you see every day. Betty Likens, I'll start with you. Are you married?
3: No.
1: You're not married?
3: No.
1: Are you interested in matrimony? And if not, how did you ever get to be a girl?
3: Yes, I am interested in matrimony if the right man came along.
5: There is no such thing, Betty.
3: There isn't?
5: Take what you can get. Huh? Well, I'll keep my eye open, and I'll let you know if anything shows up.
3: Okay, Grasso.
5: Do you have a job, Betty?
3: Yes, I do. I'm a ground hostess with Airport Transit at both Lockheed International Terminal.
5: Depending on the smog, huh?
3: Yes.
5: Your name is Joe, Mr. Strudel, huh?
7: No, Striegel. Joe H.V. Striegel.
5: Striegel, huh? How did you meet Mrs. Strudel?
7: I haven't met Mrs. Striegel yet.
5: Well, have you met Mrs. Strudel?
7: No, Groucho, I haven't met her either.
5: You're not married, huh?
7: No, I'm not married yet.
5: Have you ever been married?
7: Never, Groucho.
5: What is the secret, sir? I mean the secret of your single blessedness.
7: Well, perhaps it's because I'm looking for the perfect girl.
5: Betty, take a bow. Is there any specific thing you're looking for? Young, beautiful, rich?
7: Yes, there's one requirement that I'd insist upon, and that is that she be a vegetarian.
5: Well, and how would you meet her? I beg your pardon. What was that?
7: I said vegetarian.
5: You mean you want a horse doctor?
7: No, I said vegetarian.
5: Betty, I know this sounds silly, but this may be the most important decision of your life. Do you like carrots?
3: Yes.
5: String beans?
3: Yes.
5: Well, if you got married, would you be willing to spend your honeymoon at the farmer's market?
3: No.
5: Well, let's take a big holiday. For example, how did you observe Thanksgiving? You shoot off fireworks?
7: No, I enjoyed a delicious Thanksgiving dinner with...
5: You did, huh? Well...
7: More than 150 people who were members or those who attended the dinner of the Los Angeles Vegetarian Society.
5: Uh-huh. Well, what did you have to eat? Balto?
7: No, we had a Balto? Delicious roast of raw nuts and some vegetables. And we also had a salad with several different kinds of dressings. And we had something that tasted like cranberries, but wasn't. And,
5: what was it?
7: I still have to find that out.
5: Well, you say you had...
7: And then, I almost forgot, Groucho, the previous Thanksgiving, and of course we have a different meal at each Thanksgiving.
5: Well, I should think so. I don't.
7: We had a delicious soybean roast at the previous Thanksgiving dinner.
5: A soybean roast instead of turkey, huh?
7: That's right.
5: I wonder which part of a soybean roast goes over the fence last. Well, Joel, I've kidded you, but I really didn't mean it. I know there's a whole lot to be said for your philosophy. And right after the show, Betty and I will have a big steak at the House of Murphy. Is that all right with you, Betty?
3: Oh, fine.
5: Now let's play You Bet Your Life. Huh?
2: In the race for the $2,000, the first couple won $112.50. The secret word is paper.
5: Now you chose as your category familiar expressions using the name of animals or birds.
7: Right.
5: Now one answer between you, your partners. Now what are you going to start with?
7: The $50 question.
5: $50. What is the expression using the name of an animal or bird that means a compartment in a desk used for the storing of papers?
7: Pigeonhole, wouldn't it be?
3: Yes.
7: Pigeonhole.
5: Pigeonhole is right, yeah.
2: You now have $150.
5: Now what do you want to try?
7: 70. Oh,
5: 70, yeah. 70, all right. What is the expression using the name of an animal or bird that means a large barrel or cask? What is a large barrel or cask? Has an animal's or a bird's name attached to it.
7: That is a tough one, isn't it?
3: Yes, it is.
5: Well, you'll know it when you hear it. It's hogshead.
3: Oh, no.
7: That's
2: fine. You lost half your $150, you now have $75.
5: All right, now what are you going to go for?
2: 60. 60?
3: 60.
5: What is the expression using the name of an animal or bird that means the inclined frame or bumper in the front of a locomotive? The front part of a locomotive.
7: I did know that.
8: furniture?
7: No, it's not that.
1: You see, if you weren't a vegetarian, you would know it was cowcatcher.
7: Cowcatcher.
1: Well, here's your last chance to beat the other couples. Now, don't get discouraged.
2: You have $37.50.
1: Now, what are you going to go for? Big one or a little one?
8: I feel for the little one.
7: All right. Make it the...
1: 40?
7: 40. Right.
1: What is the expression using the name of an animal or bird that means that the feet turn inward?
7: Pigeon-toed,
1: isn't it? Pigeon-toed is right.
2: Line up with $77.50.
1: Thanks, and good luck to the DeSoto Plymouth dealers, Starry and Winmore.
8: Thank you.
2: Groucho, we heard about a very unusual couple in town, so I asked them to come down to our show, and they're here tonight. Prince and Princess Anago, would you come in, please, and meet Groucho Marx.
1: A prince and a
2: yes.
1: princess on our show? Well, what do you know? Well, welcome, welcome for the DeSoto Plymouth dealers. 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Say the secret word and take home an extra $100. It's a common word, something you see every day. Prince, it's a pleasure to have you here.
9: May I reciprocate my happiness, sir?
1: Well, you certainly may. You realize, of course, I'm just a commoner. You aren't going to jeopardize your royal standing talking to me, are you?
9: By no means.
1: Well, you'll go a long way to find anybody that's commoner than I am. Prince Inago, now, just where do you do your princing? Where are you a prince, principally? I mean, in what principality? I'm as unprincipled as they come. Huh?
9: Well, in the Belgian Congo, in a little place called Tarira.
1: Tarira?
9: Yes.
1: I never heard of that.
9: It is roughly about 200 kilometers southwest of Luebo.
1: Oh. Well, since I've never heard of that, that makes it pretty clear up to now. Now, how many members of this tribe are there, Prince?
9: There are approximately 3 million.
1: I see. Well, that's quite a tribe, eh? May I ask how old you are, Prince?
9: I'm 30 and 5.
1: 30 and 5. That makes you, let's see... Bionoxic, Oxendrysic, Simpson, you must be 35, eh?
9: Precisely correct, sir.
1: You see, I'm not accustomed to conversing with princes, Prince, so if I fracture protocol occasionally, I trust you'll understand.
9: Yes, sir.
1: For example, princess, would I be beheaded if I asked your age?
8: I'm 20 and 7.
1: 20 and 7, now let's see. Brian 20, 4. Stevens, you must be 27, huh?
8: Right, sir.
1: Well, Prince, you say you came from the Congo. In which part of the Congo were you born? Is there any place we'd recognize, like Ava Gardner or Ines Hemingway?
9: The real surprise lies in this particular answer. I was born in East St. Louis, Illinois. I have...
1: Don't go away, folks. I'm just as curious as you are. It's not often we get an African prince with a British accent who was born in East St. Louis. Well, Prince, it's quite obvious that you weren't born to the royal purple in East St. Louis. Suppose you tell us your story, huh?
9: I should be most happy to do so, sir. I was born an undistinguished commoner. So I ran away from home. I went to New York City. I went into Horn and Hartett and applied for the job as a bus boy. About 6 months thereafter, I met a Britisher, and for 3 years he taught me Latin, Greek, and Shakespeare.
1: This was in the Automat?
9: Yes, sir. At his home on 72nd Street.
1: Oh.
9: And I read quite a few books, some 200. And to arouse my interest about Africa, I may say at this particular juncture, Mr. Marx, that I sort of hitchhiked, so to speak, into Africa. That is, I was a stowaway, both of us. It's a most unusual story, but a very true one.
1: I see. Now, Prince, what are your plans for the future? Do you and the princess intend to stay here, or do you plan to return to the autumn, to Africa?
9: Huh? Well, I propose through our native rhythm dancing... with the help of cafes, theaters, television, nightclubs, and possibly one of your extraordinary parties, You might one time have the need of us. We have 5 congo drummers in orchestra. It's a most fascinating thing to see and hear. To get enough money to go back.
10: Could you show us a few steps, Princess? Just enough for us to get the idea?
9: I should be most happy to do so. However, my dignity is displaced somewhat here and that I do not have my drum with me.
10: But
9: any tool would do to beat on, since in Africa a drum...
10: What about a screwdriver? Would that be any good?
9: Yes.
10: Have we got a stool or something around here that the prince could use, huh? Will you knock that stool pigeon off there and bring this stool out? Put it over there, George, huh?
11: Yes.
10: Now, do you need any music with this, Prince?
9: No, the music comes from my hand, sir.
10: Oh.

0: Princess, that was wonderful. And the prince is no slouch with the planetiddles either, huh? Well, Prince, since you're interested in raising money, perhaps we'd better get down to business. And incidentally, I hope you make it back to Africa successfully and that you can achieve your ambitions there.
1: Thank you.
0: Now, let's play You Bet Your Life, huh?
2: In the race for the $2,000, the first couple is still leading with $112.50.
0: Now, you selected the dictionary quiz, and remember, the more the question is worth, the harder it is. Remember your partners. One answer between you. Now, what are you going to start with? You can start with 10, 20, 50, all the way up to 100.
3: Let us be circumspect, Tom.
4: 75.
0: 75, no. 70 or 80?
4: 80.
0: 80? Okay. When one state surrenders an alleged criminal to another state, what do you call this legal process? When one state surrenders an alleged criminal to another state, what do you call this legal process? Talk it over.
3: I hear the name very well. You see.
0: Well, I'm sorry. It's extradition.
3: Extradition.
0: You know, to extradite someone.
3: Oh,
2: well, you still have $50.
0: Now, don't get discouraged. You got a long ways to go. Now, what are you going to stir? Try this time.
4: 50.
0: 50? All right. What is a cudgel?
3: A cudgel can be a bat.
0: That's good enough. It's a club or a stake, but we'd give it a damn bat, huh?
2: Well, you now have $100.
0: Small ones are easy, the big ones are hard.
4: 40.
3: Easy, 40.
0: 40? What is the Latin expression that means, and so forth, and so forth, and so forth?
3: Ad infinitum or ad, et cetera.
0: Et cetera, et cetera.
2: You now have $140.
0: Here's your last chance to beat the other couples. Now, what are you going to go for? Easy ones? Little money? Hard ones? Big money.
3: What?
4: 60.
0: 60? All right. What is the word for an open excavation where building stone, limestone, slate, or granite is obtained? Where you dig it out of the ground. What is the word for an open excavation where building stone, limestone, slate, or granite is obtained? Where do you get these stones from? Where do you dig them from? An open excavation.
3: A tomb.
0: No, it's a quarry.
3: Quarry, yes.
2: And you wind up with $70.
0: Well, thanks and good luck from the DeSoto Plymouth dealer. Sorry you blew the last one, huh?
2: That means that Mrs. McCutcheon and Mr. Fava, with $112.50, in just 1 minute get the chance at the DeSoto Plymouth $2,000 question.
0: I want you to watch closely now, and you'll learn the best words there are to describe the new 1955 DeSoto.

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1: Here's a little couple, Groucho, all set for the DeSoto Plymouth $2,000 question. Right in here.
2: For $2,000, tell me, in the poem by Longfellow, who was the sweetheart of Hiawatha? Talk it over.
3: I have an idea. Hiawatha?

0: All right, what is the answer you two have decided upon?
1: Pocahontas?
0: No, no. You were flirting with her, but it's Minnehaha. So that means the big question next week will be worth $2,500. Well, they lost the big money. How much did they win the quiz?
2: I won $112.50 in the quiz.
0: Congratulations and thanks to both of you and to all of our contestants on the show tonight. 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

0: The Saints, based on characters created by Leslie Charteris and known to millions from books, magazines, and motion pictures. The Robin Hood of modern crime now comes to radio, starring Hollywood's brilliant and talented actor, Vincent Price, as The Saint.
1: Come in. Oh, now it's you again.
2: Yes, me again, Saint. I told you I'd be back for an answer.
1: And I told you what the answer would be, McGuire. I like this town. I'm going to stick around a few more days and finish up my business here.
2: Like I said, Saint, it ain't your business. And the boss has upped the price to $5,000 for you to skip. $5,000, Saint, just to leave town and forget you ever been here.
1: That's not my price, McGuire.
2: Well, then what do you want? Go on, make an offer.
1: I want the man who killed John Daniels.
2: Daniels? Treasury Department guy?
1: Yes.
2: What do you got to do with him?
1: He was a friend of mine. I want the boy who'll cut him down, McGarrett.
2: That is one boy you ain't gonna get, Saint.
1: Oh, the big shot did it himself,
2: the
1: eh?
2: The big shot did it himself.
1: And then I'll settle for him.
2: You'll settle in your grave first. You're gonna have to make an awful lot of first down step across that goal line, Mr. Templar.
1: Oh, I've got some trick plays I expect to use. Deception against power. It sometimes works, McGarrett.
2: I always heard you were a smart pants. I guess I heard wrong. You think I'm tough?
1: Tough enough.
2: Well, just wait till you see what you got to go through before you even get within hog calling distance of the big shot, Saint. Well, you see. And to top it off, there ain't but two guys in this town even know who he is.
1: Who are the two, McGuire?
2: Goodbye, Saint. Martini and Shaw, the best undertakers in town.
1: Who are the two guys who know who the big shot is, McGarrett?
2: Don't come no closer, Saint. This gun spits poison. Lead poison.
1: Yeah, that gun looks good on you, McGarrett. It sort of rounds out the picture of what the well-dressed bum is wearing this season.
2: Stay where you are, Saint, or I'll show you what the well-dressed snooper wears in this town. A perforated vest. Now keep back there. Keep back there.
1: Thank you. I'll add this piece of lethal hardware to my collection, McGarrett. And if you don't start the sort of conversation piece I want to hear, you go into my collection, too.
2: I don't know nothing.
1: I know, but I'm not interested in your lack of formal education. It's the name of two people I'm concerned with.
2: I don't know. Oh, my arm. Let go of my arm.
1: The name.
2: It was a dame. She knew Mr. Big, the only dame he ever went for.
1: Dame named what?
2: Rose. Rose Taylor. Let go of my arm.
1: The other name.
2: Kill me if I tell.
1: I'll kill you if you don't.
2: The other name. Al Boston.
1: Al Boston.
2: Yeah, go. Let go.
1: Very well, McGarrett. Rose Taylor and Al Boston.
2: I warned you, Saint. You ain't scoring against this team. You better get...
1: I heard you, McGarrett. Now, as my old grandmother used to say, out, bum, out.

0: coming. Do I know you?
1: Not yet, Rose.
2: Not ever.
1: Come now, Rose. Is it polite to shut the door on a man's toes? I give you my word I'm not a brush salesman. Why, I haven't got a brush to my name.
0: Then I'll give you one. Scram, mister. I don't like supers.
2: Stop pushing you.
0: All right, so you're in. So what do we do now, dance?
1: Yes, or sing, perhaps.
0: You couldn't buy a song from me.
1: Not even a little song? A man's name?
0: Who?
1: The man behind the men behind the guns, Rose. Mr. Important.
0: That's no small music, mister. That's the whole opera.
1: Are you afraid of him too, Rose?
0: In this town, the best way to stay healthy is to stay afraid. I'm scared of everyone, mister. I'm even scared of you.
1: Maybe I should have taken off the pumpkin head when Halloween was over, like the rest of the children.
0: You've got a bug buzzing inside you, mister. It's going to get you killed unless you stop it from asking the wrong kind of questions. What's your target, anyway?
1: My target? The electric chair. And I intend to dump my ammunition squarely in it. A man named John Daniels was killed by a man I'm going to meet very soon.
0: You're dead, mister. You're all dead. All that's needed to make it legal for the buzzards is for you to lie down. Or you're dead.
1: Well, as long as I don't know it, it won't hurt me.
0: You better go. If anyone knew I was within 10 yards of a guy as red hot as you, mister, they'd burn me down, too. Please, go.
1: Where can I find the big shot?
0: I never heard tell of any big shot. You're barking up the wrong tombstone, mister.
1: You're a morbid little girl, aren't you?
0: Like I said, in this town, death is always looking in on you. Anyone you meet can be the butcher, even you. Now go, I'm scared. What if someone tailed you to me? What if... What's that?
2: Shh.
0: You were tailed. You must have got into the fire escape and...
3: Down, get down. Rose.
2: You were tailed. You...
3: Rose. Well...
1: Yes. Yes, I was tailed. Too bad you were the one who had to be tagged.

0: Mr. Templer. I'm glad you decided to visit the office of the district attorney voluntarily. It does save you the embarrassment of my picking you up, doesn't it?
1: Yes, Mr. Richards, but it also saves you the embarrassment of trying to pick me up. Why this sudden desire to entertain me, Mr. Richards?

0: save you the embarrassment of my picking you up, doesn't it?
1: Yes, Mr. Richards, but it also saves you the embarrassment of trying to pick me up. Why this sudden desire to entertain me, Mr. Richards?
2: I'm not entertaining you, Saint. I'm holding you for murder.
1: I repeat, why?
2: You were in the same room when Rose Taylor was killed.
1: So?
2: So the least I can do to uphold my oath of office, Mr. Templar, is to jug you. As, shall we say, a material witness?
1: It's nice material, Mr. Richards, but it makes a badly fitting suit.
2: Why was she killed?
1: Because she was one of the two people who knew the name of your local head crumbum.
2: She told you?
1: I wasn't given enough time to convince her that she should before someone decided it was the 4th of July. But there are other ways to search him out and make sure he keeps his date.
2: His date, Mr. Templar?
1: Yes, with the chair that men sit in only once. A certain John Daniels was a friend of mine from childhood. I was a pallbearer at his funeral, Mr. Richards.
2: And so?
1: The bullet in his back made his coffin awfully heavy. It got heavier in retrospect when I heard the district attorney had called the case closed.
2: I had to close it. I'd gone up every alley and they were all dead end. There were too many live cases that needed my staff's attention.
1: I know, so I'm playing it my way. I've gone up the same blind alleys in the past few days. Now I'm in an alley with a freeway at the end of it.
2: You mean you know who killed Daniel?
1: Yes. Mr. Number One, the big shot himself. Now all I have to do is learn his name.
2: Huh. Is that all?
1: And, of course, take him.
2: Yeah, I ought to lock you up for your own safety.
1: You should, but you won't. In fact, you can't.
2: No?
1: No. Because I took the liberty to do a little press agenting.
2: What?
1: I told the newspapers that I'd be here both today to have a talk and tomorrow morning at 10 o'clock to deliver a murderer. The people in this town might not approve of your not giving me the chance.
2: All right. Until 10 tomorrow. I'll expect you, Mr. Templar, with or without your victim.
1: I'll be here.
2: I know you'll be here, Mr. Templar. The only question is, will you be here dead or alive?

0: Templar. Simon Templar?
1: Yes, I... Oh, you startled me. For a moment, I thought you were someone else.
0: Who, Mr. Templar?
1: Someone who couldn't possibly walk up to me on the street. Who are you?
0: Her sister.
1: Rose Taylor's sister?
0: The late Rose Taylor's sister, Mr. Templar. But does one call you saint?
1: It doesn't matter.
0: Why did you kill her?
1: There's only one possible answer to that. I didn't.
0: I don't believe you. No. Don't reach into that pocket, saint. Not unless you're completely bored with life.
1: Bored? Oh, on the contrary. So far, my life with you has been one continual round of excitement.
0: Next, I suppose, you'll suggest we fly away to the cosmos.
1: Oh, something like that. Only I had the bar up the street in mind as the place to fly away to.
0: I don't drink with people I don't trust. So let's fly my way. Come. And in case you're thinking of lingering, remember, I've got a hand on my pocketbook. And a finger that isn't convinced you didn't kill Rose.
1: I bet it's a 25 with a mother-of-pearl handle.
0: You win the bet. It's a small gun, but when the bullets hit, they feel big. Come.
1: Where are we going?
0: Someone wants to see you.
1: And you were delegated to haul me in, a mere girl with a mere 25.
0: I wasn't delegated, mister. I begged for the job.
1: I'm flattered.
0: Don't be. I begged for the job because I was hoping you'd try not to come. Rose was my only sister. Come on, come on.
1: One more question before I decide whether or not to be shot or hijacked. Whom are we calling on?
0: Al Boston. I'm his secretary. He wants to see you.
1: Rest your trigger finger, lady. That's exactly what I feel like doing, too.

0: Friday the Saints. I had Jackie bring you over because I want to warn you to lay off, Saint.
1: The last time you warned me to lay off, Al, you wound up serving time.
0: Well, I've smartened up, Saint. I don't bite off more than I can swallow no longer. Now, what's making your ear itch?
1: Who's the big boss, Al?
0: For how much?
1: You mean you'll tell for money?
0: Can you think of a better thing to get paid off in? I told you, I've smartened up. I don't squeeze triggers for a living no more, Saint.
1: Oh, what type of wrongdoing do you specialize in now, Al?
0: I'm in charge of the big boss's books.
1: You mean there's penthouse and cat-like money in that?
0: Well, that depends on how the books are kept, Saint.

0: I've got a system. And the only guy knows who the big boy is. And I'm the only guy knows what his take is. He trusts me like a Siamese twin.
1: And you repay his trust by robbing him.
0: It's all in the racket. Like I've been telling you, I've smartened up. Nobody knows it, Saint, but your pal Daniels was here in town on my private invitation.
1: You mean you sent for the Treasury Department?
0: Sure. It's like this. The big boy pulls in 7 figures a year on his businesses. And naturally, he don't pay no taxes to Mr. Whiskers.
1: No, naturally.
0: There's a fortune to our uncle in back tax stuff. Only our uncle don't know he's got it coming. So I thought he should.
1: Out of patriotism, of course.
0: Yeah, out of patriotism. They always treated me so nice in Leavenworth. Out of patriotism and 10%, Saint.
1: 10%?
0: Yeah. That's what Uncle Sammy's kept me in for helping to catch a tax dodger. Trouble was, the boss got wise to what Daniels was up to and gave him one through the lungs.
1: Well, how fortunate he didn't get wise to you, Al.
0: Yeah. But I've smartened up, Saint. I've smartened up.
2: The package just came, Al. Feels like ledgers.
0: Oh, yeah, I've been expecting that, Jackie. I better get into these books right away.
2: I'm going out. Goodbye, Al.
0: Goodbye.
1: Another set of books to juggle, Al?
0: Yeah, from one of the joints. I better open this up and see which one.
1: Al, drop it. Get down. Al. Al.
0: Oh. Like I told you, Saint. I've smartened up.
1: Yes. You've smartened up, Al. But I'm afraid someone else is just a little smarter.
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2: Another bourbon old-fashioned, please.
1: How many do you think it'll take to drown out the explosion in your ears, Jackie?
2: Well, you followed me, Snooker. I was afraid you might.
1: Little girls who don't want to be followed shouldn't wear Chanel No. 5 and strapless evening gowns, and particularly the latter. And they shouldn't carry bombs around, either.
2: You can't pin that on me.
1: As long as you're wearing that particular evening gown, I'm inclined to believe you. But you did serve up the bomb, didn't you?
2: Books. I didn't know the bomb was there. Tell me, Al, is he...
1: Yes, Mr. Boston is deader than the city he named himself after. There'll be others unless you...
2: I know all the answers to that one. And even if I did...
1: You wouldn't tell me.
2: How right you are. I'm too young to die like Rose did. I'm not in any racket. I don't know anything.
1: It's amazing how few people in this town admit to knowing anything. Must be graft in the public school system.
2: No. Fear. The nervous system. The only thing people in this town aren't afraid of is getting arrested.
1: There have been cities like this before, Jackie. And in 9 cases out of 10, when the local Mussolini was eliminated, the lesser rat scampered off the ship.
2: It's a big hunk you've bitten off of yourself, Robin Hood. I wonder if you can swallow through. Goodbye.
1: You're leaving? And I was beginning to enjoy our conversation. Also the Chanel number 5 and everything else.
2: I noticed you were enjoying yourself. Pleasant memories.
1: Where are you going?
2: I'm going to find a safety zone. I'm leaving town. Don't be surprised if you get a postcard with a picture of the Arch of Triumph.
1: Goodbye, Jackie. And good luck.
2: You're the one who needs the luck. I hope you get him. Rose was a good kid.
1: I'll get him.
2: She was a good kid.
1: And thanks for the night. Fat tip.
2: Tip? I don't know what you're talking about.

0: Well, Mr. Templer, how convenient of the newspaper to keep its reference files open at night.
1: Are you a professional busybody, or have you an axe to grind, too?
0: Oh, dear me, I'm not a busybody, Mr. Templer, nor do I have an axe to grind. Merely a gun to shoot, Mr. Templer.
1: You know, someday, somewhere, a man will come up to me on a dark street and merely ask me for a light.
0: I doubt it. I'm afraid your saintly stay in this world of tears and chaos is drawing to its close, Mr. Templer. This time you've poked up the wrong fire. You seem nervous, Mr. Templer.
1: Who are you?
0: Does it matter? We'll be acquainted such a short time.
1: Well, I'd just like to know who it is that I am to come back and haunt.
0: Very well. I am known to the exceedingly few who know me as the Professor.
1: The Professor? I've had guns pulled on me by cops, cranks, crooks, and coroners, but I believe you're the very first Professor.
0: I don't mean to disillusion you, Mr. Templer, but I was merely an assistant Professor.
1: Oh, I'm still impressed.
0: If you don't mind, the car's over there.
1: After you, Professor.
0: Please, no jokes. I assure you, this is a most serious matter. Come. Here we are. You will get in, please.
1: Oh, after you. Oh, no, I forgot. You're not in much of a mood for joking, are you?
0: No. Not unless the joke is mine. Like this one.
1: Oh.
2: You hit him just a little harder, boys. You could have saved yourself some bullets.
0: I pay you to drive the car, Stephen, not to offer suggestions.
2: Okay, boys. Where through the country?
0: First, we'll go to the place, Stephen. There are some questions I want Mr. Templer to answer. Questions that may require a soundproof room.

0: Wake up, Mr. Templar.
1: Oh, so there really is someone like you. I didn't think I deserved that bad a dream.
0: Bloody but unbowed, eh, Mr. Templar? For a moment, I was afraid I might have been a trifle too energetic on your skull.
1: I hate to boast, Professor, but my skull's been creased before by experts. In fact, it has more treads in it than Goodrich puts in his tires.
0: Still fond of your little jokes, I see. How unfortunate they must be wasted on me. You see, I'm a humorless man.
1: So I've noticed.
0: I brought you here to ask you some questions, Mr. Templar.
1: You should have warned me, Professor. I'm afraid I didn't come prepared for a quiz.
0: I have various means of preparing you, Mr. Templar. So to begin, to whom did you describe your suspicions concerning a certain man's identity?
1: A certain man? You wouldn't be meaning the big man, would you? The head rat?
0: I have reason to believe you know who he is. Whom have you confided in?
1: Not prepared, Professor.
0: Shall we try the question once again?
1: Yes, but something tells me you'll never pay me the $64.
0: I can't tell you how impatient I am for your answer, Mr. Templar. You see, after you've finished talking, I have other things planned for you.
1: How nice of you to take me, a mere stranger, in tow like this. I must remember to return all your courtesies when you untie me.
0: Talk!
1: Certainly. But to the district attorney.
0: Yes, I read about your boast to emulate the Northwest Mounted by bringing in your man to the district attorney. Pity you won't keep the date. What is it, Stephen?
2: I thought you might be wanting me for something, boss.
0: No, Stephen. When I want you... Stephen! The door! How many times must I tell you to keep it closed? You fool! You know how I feel about an open door.
2: But no bugs came in, boss. There practically ain't any this time of the year anyway.
0: You tell me, a former professor of entomology?
1: Assistant professor.
0: Leave, Stephen. Leave at once before I do something we'll both be sorry for.
2: Okay, boss, okay.
0: Fool.
1: You know, it took me a little time to catch on to your particular type of insanity, Professor, but I see it all now.
0: Do you, Mr. Templar?
1: A professor of entomology, eh? The study of insects. And you studied them so hard, Professor, you're cracked.
0: Silence!
1: You're not in the classroom now with your students and your specimen bottles, Professor. You're in the big leagues now, in the World Series, Professor. You got to know everything there was to know about insects, didn't you? You knew them so well, you became afraid of them.
0: Shut up!
1: It is something to get afraid of when you turn your imagination loose on the subject, Professor. When you consider how many millions of insects there are for each human being.
0: Stop it! Stop it!
1: There's a fly on your sleeve,
0: no.
1: Professor.
0: Stop it!
1: And I think I just saw a mosquito.
0: Stop it!
1: Look, a moth!
0: No! Stop it!
1: Look over there!
0: Stop!
1: Crickets,
0: stop.
1: Professor! Roaches! Spiders! Spiders!
0: Help me!
1: You have to untie me if you want me to help you.
0: What's going
1: on? You have to, Professor. Grasshoppers over there, Professor.
0: Stop.
1: And there's a centipede!
0: Ah.
1: Ropes! Professor,
0: ropes! Yes! Oh, Daniel! Oh, help me! Help me! Now you can save me. Oh, please help me.
1: Certainly, the first thing to do is to get all these crawling, sliding things out of your mind.
0: Oh,
1: that's easy. All you have to do is relax. Looks like I'll be able to keep my date with the district attorney after all, Professor. My old grandmother used to say, net to you.

0: So you've kept your word, Mr. Templer. You're here. And alive.
1: Yes, I'm here. Despite the obstacle course of desperadoes I've run through since our last little talk, Mr. Richards.
0: I'm sorry to say I don't see you a prisoner, Mr. Templer. As I recall, you were to dish up the head crumb bum. I suppose you couldn't bring him in.
1: No, I couldn't bring him in. You see, he already was in.
2: I beg your pardon?
1: Don't beg my pardon, Richard. It's the governor's pardon you want, and you know, I don't think you'll get it.
0: Are you crazy?
1: No, just slow-witted, it seems. Being a district attorney is a wonderful cover-up for a crumb bum, isn't it, Richard?
0: You're insane.
1: Am I?
0: You sound insane, Mr. Templer. Rushing in here, threatening to kill me, calling me a crook and demanding money.
1: Oh, I see.
0: Of course, I'd be perfectly willing to forget all of these things and the various other offenses I find it so cozy to dream up if you'll just quietly leave town and pretend you were never here.
1: You mean just force from my memory some of the happiest moments of my life, Mr. District Attorney? Oh, no, you're asking too much.
0: Then it looks as though we've reached a stalemate, Templar. Unless, of course, one of us chooses to get violent.
1: Once I catch a murderer, Mr. Richards, I leave all further violence to the state executioner.
0: Once you catch him, Templar. Right now, you seem to be in the disturbing position of the hunter who caught a tiger by the tail. Put up your hands.
1: Oh, you mean over my head? Your bug-crazy professor made me keep them at my sides.
0: Templar, who gave me away?
1: It was a remark I heard, Mr. Richards. I was told that the only thing in this town people aren't afraid of is getting arrested.
0: So
1: I checked Mr. District Attorney's record in the newspaper files. You have an abominable batting average, Richards. People, your people, were literally getting away with murder.
0: Yeah. How clever of you to notice.
1: You controlled the gang because you could set them free, and so you also controlled the racket.
0: I know, but you still have to prove your story, Mr. Templer.
1: Oh, it's already done. I took the trouble to switch on your intercom, Richards. I'm afraid our conversation wasn't very private.
0: Why, you...
1: And now, Mr. Richards, our personal business. Before the police get here...
0: Keep your hands
1: Richards,
0: up high.
1: Certainly. Is this high enough? Or shall I raise them higher so I can reach this chandelier? No! Have a nice nap, Mr. Richards. I'm sorry I tore up your chandelier, but my old grandmother always taught me to put out the lights before going to sleep.

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1: Ladies and gentlemen, it was Robert Blair in the 18th century who best expressed the fate of our greedy Mr. Richards when he wrote these words. O cursed lust of gold, when for thy sake the fool throws up his interest in both worlds, he's lost in this, condemned in that to come. I sincerely hope you enjoyed tonight's show, and we'll be with us again next week for another adventure of the saint. Good night.
0: Tonight's story of the saint was written by Michael Cramoy. Music was composed and conducted by Bill Fontaine. Vincent Price is appearing by courtesy of Universal International Pictures, producers of Ride the Pink Horse. Stay tuned in now for The Whistler, which follows immediately over most of these stations. And join us again next week at the same time for another adventure of The Saint, the Robin Hood of modern crime, brought to you by Trim Hair Tonic.
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0: Wendell Niles speaking. 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
1: Hello there. I'm awfully glad to meet you. My name is Tim, and I want to tell you about a wonderful adventure I had with Chump Chump the Elf. The elf was only 3 inches tall. Maybe you don't believe in elves, but you will when you've heard my story.

Jim again. Have you heard about Jump Jump and Mary Holiday who live in Holiday House? At Holiday House, every day is a holiday. Something like Christmas all the time. I know, because I've been to Holiday House, and I've seen Mary Holiday. She's awfully pretty. And I know Jump Jump, the little elf who jumps up and down, backwards and forwards and sideways, and who talks so funny and so fast that you can't understand him all the time. We saved Christmas, Jump Jump and I. We really did. And in just a minute, I'll tell you all about it.

Let's see. It was just about this time of the year, getting close to Christmas time. I'd been talking to some of the other kids at the orphanage where I live. And we've been wondering whether Santa Claus would remember us. Billy, he's a friend of mine. He's a little fellow, only 4 years old. Well, Billy said maybe Santa Claus only cared about whole families, for their mothers and fathers and lots of brothers and sisters and all. Maybe he wouldn't bother to stop at an orphanage. Billy was worried. I was kind of worried, too. All of us kids were. So when I went to bed that night, I couldn't go to sleep. I kept looking out the window at the Big Dipper and the North Star, and I kept thinking, if I could just follow the North Star, I bet I'd get to the North Pole before long, and I'd find Santa Claus, and I'd just ask him if he planned to visit everybody at Christmas. Then I could tell Billy. So I got up, dressed myself, and went downstairs and out the back door. Golly, it was dark, but I kept my eye on that North Star and started off into the woods. It seemed I walked for hours and hours, and then I started to get sleepy. I got so sleepy, I just had to rest. So I took off my jacket, laid down, and covered myself with it. And then, just as I was getting comfortable, somebody tapped me on the knee. I thought maybe an acorn had fallen on my knee. Just then, something tapped me on my other knee. And then I heard the funniest noise. You know what it was? Elf talk. Real elf talk. I sat up, rubbed my eyes, and then I rubbed my eyes again. Because right on my knee, jumping up and down like a little jumping bean, was a tiny little boy elf, not over 3 inches tall. And he was dressed in bright red pants, a candy-striped shirt, yellow shoes, and had a pointed red cap. He never stopped jumping, and he didn't stop talking either, talking that funny elf talk of his. He was so funny that I laughed. And do you know what he did then? He laughed, too. And he jumped back and forth from one knee to the other until I was dizzy from watching him. He kept talking, too. I couldn't understand a word he said, no matter how I tried. And so I said to him, "I'm sorry, Elf, but I can't understand a word you're saying." And with that, he got quite red in the face till he looked like a cherry with arms and legs. And then he jumped onto my collar and started to tug at it, as if to pull me onto my feet. I stood up, and then he jumped right onto my right ear and gave it a pull. I started to rock to the right, which pleased him, for he laughed, and he sounded so jolly that I laughed too. Well, he guided me along, jumping from ear to ear, and as I walked along, he sang the gayest little song.

0: Before long, we came to a garden gate, and there stood a house just like a picture in the storybook. It had a painted roof, diamond pane windows, and a bright red door. The elf tugged my ear, so I unlatched the garden gate, and we went up the garden path to the door. He tried to get me to open the door, but when I wouldn't, he jumped onto the door knocker and swung back and forth on it. Then we heard someone calling it to us from behind the door.
1: Jump, Jump? Oh, Jump, Jump, is that you? All right. Just a second, I'll open the door.
0: Well, I wanted to run then, but the elf grabbed my ear so hard that instead I said, "Ouch!" Standing in the open door was a very pretty young lady with golden hair, and she was smiling down at us.
1: Well, there you are, Jump Jump. Oh, and you've brought a new friend. Hello. Won't you both come in? I'm Mary Holiday.
0: And that little elf jumped right to Mary Holiday's shoulder, and we all went in. The inside of the house was wonderful. There were heart-shaped picture frames on all the walls with golden arrows through them. Over the mantel were tall green hats with shamrocks and clay pipes. On the sofa, there were red, white, and blue sofa pillows shaped like 4th of July firecrackers. The table in the corner of the room was set for a birthday party. And as we walked in, an Easter bunny scampered out of the kitchen door with a basket of colored eggs. In a minute, it seemed like, I was sitting in front of the fire, and Jump Jump was lying on his stomach in the palm of Mary Holiday's hand, talking to her 10 to the dozen. But to my surprise, she seemed to understand every word he'd said.
1: But tell me, Jump Jump, who is this you've brought to Holiday House?
0: My name is Tim.
1: How do you do, Tim? I hope you'll pardon Jump Jump for not introducing us. Sometimes he quite forgets his manners.
0: Yes, ma'am.
1: But he's so small and so busy jumping up and down. And besides, he talks much too fast to make proper introductions.
2: Tim. His name is Tim, Mary Holiday. His name is Tim.
0: He talks so I can understand him.
1: Well, of course. He can talk slowly if he tries. But he forgets, and he talks fast when he's excited. It would be much better if he talked slowly all the time. Tim, Jump Jump and I are very happy to welcome you to Holiday House.
0: Thank you, Mary Holiday.
2: Give my friend Tim some pie, Mary Holiday. Give Tim some pie.
1: Jump Jump thinks you might like a piece of pie. Would you, Tim, with a glass of milk?
0: Thank you. It would be very nice.
2: I want some pie, too.
1: Oh, you want some pie, too,
2: Please?
1: You're welcome.
0: Jump Jump sat on the table and had his pie on a penny. I had to laugh, for he jumped about so much that I had my pie eaten long before he'd finished his tiny little piece. Mary Holiday didn't eat any pie at all. She kept looking out the window and glancing at the telephone, as if she were waiting for someone. Every time she looked at me, she smiled, but still, I thought maybe I should thank her for my pie and milk and go on my way. But just as I started to, what do you think? I looked over at Jump Jump, who had just finished off the last crumb, and he was sound asleep. Mary Holiday picked him up just so carefully and said,
1: "Oh, what a tired little elf. Well, while I put him in his bed, you must tell me all about yourself, Tim."
0: "I live in an orphanage, Mary Holiday."
1: "You do?"
0: "Yes. And Billy, a friend of mine, who's only 4 years old, he's worried."
1: "Worried?"
0: "Yes, ma'am. He thinks maybe Santa Claus won't come to see us at all."
1: Oh, I see.
0: "So I thought, Mary Holiday, if I followed the North Star, maybe I'd find Santa Claus, and then I'd ask him, and then I could tell Billy not to worry anymore."
1: Oh, yes. "You know, Tim, I'm worried, too."
0: "Are you afraid Santa Claus won't come to see you at Holiday House?"
1: "Yes, because, well, maybe, Jump Jump, oh, that's the door knocker, Tim. Maybe that's a message from Santa Claus now."
3: Greetings, greetings, Merry Holiday.
1: Oh, it's you, Archie Pogley the Clown. Come in, Archie Pogley, come in.
3: I came to wish you, Merry Holiday, a Merry Holiday. Oh, it is a holiday, isn't it?
1: Oh, yes, of course it's a holiday. You didn't happen to bring a message from the North Pole?
3: At this hour? Or what hour is it? It is an hour, isn't
1: it? Oh, yes, yes, of course. It's a late hour.
3: Well, you haven't heard from Santa Claus at this late hour?
1: No. No, I haven't. And I'm so worried, Archie Pogley. This has never happened before.
3: Oh,
1: excuse me, Tim. This is Archie Pogley, the circus clown.
3: I'm a jolly old clown, and I never do frown, and I make little children laugh with glee. I never do whine, because I haven't got time. I'm a jolly old clown, as you can see.
0: And what a funny clown he was, dressed in green pants, a yellow shirt, and a red hat with a feather in it. And his hair was bright pink. I'm afraid I stared at his pink hair, for he said...
3: As a famous man once said, pleased to meet you. You like my pink hair?
0: Well, yes, I do.
3: Well, as you can see, I'm feeling in the pink today.
1: Oh, Archie Pogley, you are silly.
3: Well, I'm a jolly old clown. I never do frown. I make little... Oh, but you're frowning, Merry Holiday.
1: Oh, I'm sorry, Archie Pogley. Well, it's just that I'm so concerned about Santa Claus.
0: And then Merry Holiday told Archie Pogley about me and the other children at the orphanage being worried about Christmas, too. I wanted to stay awake and hear what Archie Pogley might suggest about our going to the North Pole. But I was getting sleepier and sleepier again. I tried to stay awake, but... Suddenly I was asleep, right in my chair. However, the next day I was to find out why Merry Holiday was so worried. And it had to do with my trip to the North Pole, too. Tomorrow, if you'll meet me here at this same time, I'll tell you what happened next morning when I woke up.

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0: 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As water commissioner, he's been invited to make his first public address before a meeting of the Summerfield Women's Club. With the occasion only a few hours off and not a word of the speech written, time is getting a little short, and so is the great man's temper.
1: Come on, come on. Where's breakfast? Where's my coffee?
2: It's coming, Uncle Mort.
1: Well, hurry it up. I need my coffee. I gotta have my wits about me today.
3: What's the rush, Unc? It's only 7:30.
1: I gotta get down to the office. I got a million things to do. Gotta get a haircut. Gotta write a speech. By the way, Marjorie, did you send my cutaway out to be pressed?
2: Did you want it pressed?
1: Oh, my goodness.
2: But you didn't say you were planning to wear your cutaway.
1: Well, I'm certainly not planning to address the women's club in my shorts.
2: Oh. Well, all right, keep your shirt on. I'll have Bertie send your cutaway out this morning.
1: Oh, and see that she gets it back. I gotta have it back here by this evening.
2: I know.
1: I don't know what comes over women. They want you to make a speech, and they don't let you know till the day afterwards.
3: Maybe they were hoping they'd get somebody else.
1: Oh, thank you, Leroy. Thank you very much.
3: That's no way to talk. Well, I don't see what you're so steamed up about anyway, huh? After all, it's just a bunch of dames.
1: Not dames, young man. Ladies. Besides, this is my first speech. It may be very important to me. Why, it's likely to be written up in the newspaper.
3: Yeah, the Indicator. Who reads that? Hasn't even got skeezics in it.
1: Skeezics. Well, there's no telling what this speech may lead to, young man. After all, it's no small honor to be singled out of all the prominent people in this town to address the women's club. Is it, my dear?
2: I think it's wonderful, and Leroy should be very proud.
1: There. Bertie! Oh, where is that woman?
2: She's trying to hurry, Uncle Mort.
1: Always remember, young man, I may be only water commissioner of this town now, but William McKinley was a water commissioner once, and he ended up in the White House. Remember that.
4: You want something, Mr. Gildersleeve?
1: The coffee. Where is it, Bertie? I've got just half an hour to get to the White House. I mean the office.
4: Coffee's on the fire, Mr. Gildersleeve, but it seems like the water just don't want to boil this morning. Must be something wrong.
1: Yeah, something wrong with your alarm clock, Bertie. Well, I've got to go.
4: Won't be but a minute, Mr. Gildersleeve, as soon as the water boils.
1: I haven't got time to sit around here waiting for water to boil. Who am I? James Watt?
3: No, William McKinley.
1: Yes. Very amusing, Leroy. Very amusing. Perhaps it would amuse you further to go down and clean out the furnace. I didn't get time to do that this morning. Where's my briefcase?
5: But, Uncle Mort, you can't go off without breakfast.
1: No time. I've got a speech to make.
5: Well, here's your briefcase. Button up your coat.
1: Thanks. I've got to hurry. Have I got everything? Where's my hat?
5: On your head.
1: Oh. Pretty late. I guess I better drive down.
3: Shall I back the car off here, Unc, shall I?
1: Yes, do that. No. Don't ask me that again.
3: But I can do it, Unc.
1: I told you what you can do. Clean out the furnace.
5: Oh, about the car, Uncle Mort.
1: Yes? What about the car?
5: I had to drive it to the plant yesterday. I missed the bus. You may find it a little low on gas.
1: How low?
5: Well, I couldn't start it last night.
1: This is a fine time to tell me. Oh, that's women for you. Get up in the morning, no coffee, have to make a speech, no cutaway, start to work, no gas. I can see there's only one way I'm going to get anywhere today.
5: What's that?
1: No women. Hello, Leela.
6: Goodness, are you leaving so early?
1: Well, I was going down to the office to write my speech for tonight. You heard about my speech.
6: Oh, yes, and I just know it's going to be wonderful, Throckmorton. Think of me being engaged to such an important man. But what I ran over for, have you seen the paper?
1: Paper? No, haven't had time.
6: Well, I won't keep you but a minute, but there's something in it I think will interest you.
1: Don't tell me they printed my picture.
6: No, this is in the ads. Throckmorton, I know we weren't planning to get married for a while, but Hogan Brothers is having a sale of dining room suites.
1: Oh, well, that's fine. Maybe we ought to look into that some other time. Oh, my goodness, I got to be going now, Leela.
6: Well, I know you're terribly busy and all, but I thought if we just went down there this morning and looked, we wouldn't have to buy anything.
1: I'd love to, Leela, but I got to get at this speech.
6: Well, of course, if an old speech means more to you than I do.
1: Oh, now, don't say that.
6: I'm just trying to make a home for you, but if you care more for the women's club...
1: I'll do it, Leela. I'll tell you what, I'll do it the first thing tomorrow.
6: Oh, I wouldn't think of asking you to do it now, Throckmorton. I guess I can find others.
1: Others? But Leela...
6: No, you had your chance. Now just run along. You have more important things to do. Go on and do them.
1: But if you just listen...
6: Goodbye, Throckmorton.
1: Goodbye. What's a fella gonna do? First they...
6: Throckmorton.
1: What?
6: Are you gonna run off without even kissing me goodbye?
1: Huh? Oh. Goodbye, Leela. Goodbye, honey.
6: Goodbye, Throckmorton. Write a nice speech.
1: If I can ever get at it.
7: Well, what can I do for you today, Mr. Commissioner?
1: Just a haircut, Floyd. Make it a good one.
7: That's the only kind we sell.
1: I'm addressing the women's club this evening, so I'd like to look my best.
7: Don't you worry. By the time you leave here, you'll look like Rudolph Valentino.
1: Yeah.
7: How have you been?
1: Floyd, did you ever have one of those days when women just seem to get in your hair?
7: Did I?
1: You take this morning. I got
7: up... This morning? Take last night. I come home tired from work, and what do I find? No dinner. Wife got in just ahead of me, been out playing bridge all afternoon. Well, it was dearie this and dearie that, and you sit down and I'll warm you up some nice supper. By the way, I knew she'd lost. $1.15 to be exact. Well, it wasn't $1.15. It was the idea, you know? Guy comes home tired from work, what does he find? No dinner. Wife's been out playing bridge all afternoon. Is that any kind of a life for a man, I ask you?
1: Well, in my own case, it's a little different.
7: Sure, it's the same with all of us. Man comes home at night, all he wants is a little peace and quiet. What does he get? No dinner, a lot of talk. I don't know what it is about women. Now, you take me. I'm not exactly the silent type. I'll pass the time of day with anybody. Never too busy to say hello. But there's times when I just like to sit and think, you know?
1: This wouldn't be one of the times, would it?
7: After all, it wasn't the $1.15. I told her, I said, it's not the $1.15. It's the idea of a guy comes home at night. What does he get? No dinner. Oh, hello, Judge.
8: Morning, Floyd. Getting a haircut, Gildy?
1: No, an autobiography. Make it snappy, will you, Floyd? I've got to get down to the office.
7: You're right with you, Judge. Got to get Mr. Gildersleeve in the pink. He's addressing the women's club tonight.
8: Oh, are you, Gildy? So am I.
1: They didn't tell me you were speaking, Judge.
8: Well, they didn't tell me you were. As a matter of fact, they were planning to have Tim Abernathy, but he dropped out. I guess they put you in the last minute.
1: Oh, is that so?
8: But don't let it worry you, though. Ever made a speech before, Gildy?
1: No.
8: Well, nothing to it. Only thing to remember is don't get nervous.
1: Who's nervous?
7: There's one other thing you have to remember.
1: What's that?
7: The speech.
1: Yes. Haven't even written it yet.
8: Well, what's worrying you? Have you got a topic?
1: Certainly I've got a topic. Water in the war. What's worrying me is how to begin it. Once I get on water, I'm on solid ground.
8: Well, there's one simple rule. It works like a charm.
1: What's that?
8: Always start your speech off with a good story. Do that, and you'll have the meeting out of your hand.
1: Well, thanks for the tip, Horace.
8: Never fails. I've seen it work in my own courtroom. Why, some of my verdicts have been greeted with actual applause.
7: The judge has got the right idea. Send them up with a smile.
1: Well, all I need now is a joke. Anybody know jokes?
7: Oh, sure. A fella came in here just the other day, told me a nifty. Maybe you heard it. It's about this guy went down to his draft board and, oh, but you couldn't use that at the women's club.
8: Yeah, you have to be sure your joke is one that women will understand.
7: Oh, they'd understand this one, all right.
8: I'll tell you what you do, Gildy. Go to the library and get out Comerford's Compendium of Wit and Wisdom. It's got a story to fit every occasion.
1: Comerford's Compendium?
8: That's right.
1: Horace, you're a lifesaver. To tell you the truth, I am a little nervous.
8: Why, you're not going to let yourself be flustered by a few women, are you?
7: Oh, speaking of women, I was telling Mr. Gildersleeve, I come home last night from work, what do I find?
1: Oh, my goodness, I've got to go. Let me out of here, Floyd.
7: You don't want any tonic?
1: I haven't got time. Here's your money. Don't let me interrupt your story, though. Tell the judge about last night, Floyd. Don't miss this judge. You'll love it.
9: Anybody named Throckmorton P. Gildersleeve. This must be it, though. It says water department on the door. It's locked.
10: Shh. Maybe this is him coming.
1: Well, good morning.
9: Hello, good morning.
1: You young ladies waiting to get in here?
9: I think so. Are you Mr. Gildersleeve?
1: Yeah, that's right.
9: Did you advertise for a secretary?
1: Oh, my goodness, yes. I forgot all about that. All three of you?
9: Yes.
11: I have a letter.
1: Fine. Come in the office, won't you? Oh, the door's locked. Of course, silly of me. I locked it myself. See if I can find a key here now. Sorry to keep you waiting out here. As a matter of fact, I've been over at the library. We usually open here promptly at 9. There we are. Hey, go ahead. After you.
9: Thank you.
1: Sit down, won't you? All of you. Well, I can see this is going to be a difficult choice. If you're all as talented and efficient as you are, let's get down to business. I suppose I ought to ask you some questions, but I'd like to try something on you first. Incidentally, this may give me some idea of whether you have a sense of humor or not, because I think a sense of humor is very important in a secretary, don't you?
9: Oh, yes. That's one thing my mother always says. She says to me, Bessie, don't you care what they say. At least you've got a sense of humor.
1: Oh, good. Well, I've been working on a speech here. A man in my position has got to make a lot of speeches, you know, and I have rather an amusing story that I tell at the beginning of my speech. If you don't mind, I'll read it to you. See if you think it's funny. I'd like to get a woman's reaction.
9: I love stories.
1: That's fine. I say, if... Madam President, ladies, fellow speakers, I note that I have been scheduled to speak this evening on the topic, water and the war. That's not the joke yet. Speaking of water, I am reminded of a seafaring man who, while traveling in the West Indies, purchased an expensive parrot as a present for his wife. Not yet. When he returned from his voyage, he inquired, "Well, dear, how is the bird I sent you?" To which he replied, "It was the toughest bird I ever ate." "My goodness," exclaimed the sailor, "don't tell me you ate that bird. He was a very intelligent parrot. He could speak in 17 languages." "Well," replied the wife, "why didn't he say something?" Hello, Leela. Just telling a little story.
12: I hope I'm not intruding.
1: Intruding? Oh, not at all. Come in. These young ladies were very kindly helping me with my speech.
12: How nice.
1: Honest, they were.
12: Well, aren't you going to introduce us?
1: I don't really know their names, as a matter of fact. I just found them here when I arrived this morning. I mean, they were waiting for me. Weren't you, girls?
10: Yes, my name's Irene.
11: Mine is Ethel.
9: My name's Bessie.
1: Yes, Ethel, Irene, and Bessie.
12: Yes, how do you do?
9: My real name's Elizabeth, but my friends call me Bessie.
1: Her real name's Elizabeth, but her friends call her Bessie. Look, girls, I wonder if I could ask you to come back a little later, after lunch.
9: Sure, be glad to.
12: Oh, gracious, don't let me stand in the way of your taking them to lunch, Throckmorton.
1: Now, Leela, don't you misunderstand. Please, girls, after lunch.
9: See you later, Mr. Gildersleeve.
1: Leela?
12: Yes, Throckmorton?
1: If Leela, say something. Don't just stand there and look at me like that. I can explain, Leela. It's not what it looks like. I was just trying to hire a secretary. Well, don't you believe me?
12: Oh, yes. I believe you.
1: Then what are you crying about?
12: Because I'm such a problem to you, Throckmorton. I don't want to be, but I am.
1: Oh, you're not a problem at all, darling. You're sweet.
12: No, I'm not. You're sweet.
13: No, you're not.
1: You're not a bit awful.
12: Yes, I am. I'll come down here when you've got this big, long speech to write and everything. And all I do is interrupt you and ask you to go to Hogan's with me and look at furniture.
1: Yeah, now, now. You don't want to feel that way about it. It's all right. I don't mind.
12: Don't you?
1: No.
12: You mean you'll do it?
1: Do what?
12: Go to Hogan's with me and look at furniture.
1: Oh, all right.
0: Greg Gildersleeve will be with us again in just a few seconds. You know, I take my hat off to you homemakers who have the knack of taking simple, everyday foods and making something pretty special out of them. 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Well, here's a tip. 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Now let's get back to the great Gildersleeve. After a tour of Hogan's furniture department and an afternoon spent interviewing secretaries, he's finally completed his speech and now can't wait to try it on somebody. And what better guinea pig than his old friend, the druggist?
14: Mr. Gildersleeve.
1: Oh. Hello, Peavy.
14: And how can I best serve you this afternoon?
1: Peavy, come here. Do you enjoy hearing a good story?
14: Oh, I should say I do, Mr. Gildersleeve.
1: Now, don't get excited. I just want to know if you enjoy a humorous anecdote.
14: Oh, well, I do like a nice quiet chuckle now and then.
1: A quiet chuckle is not what I'm after. I've got to address the Summerfield Women's Club tonight, and I'm going to start off with a funny story.
14: You are?
1: Yes.
14: Well, Mrs. Peavy will be there to hear you.
1: Good.
14: She enjoys a humorous story, too, although you might not expect it of her. Her laughter is of the silent variety.
1: Yeah. Tell her to sit near the back, will you? What I came in here for, Peavy, was to tell you my opening anecdote. I think you'll like it.
14: Oh, I'd like to hear it.
1: All right. It goes like this. I am reminded of the seafaring man who, while traveling in the West Indies, purchased an expensive parrot and sent it home to his wife as a present. When he returned from his voyage, he inquired, "How is that bird I sent you?" His wife replied, "It was the toughest bird I ever ate." "My goodness," exclaimed the sailor, "don't tell me you ate that bird. He was a very intelligent parrot and could speak 17 languages." "Well," replied the wife, "why didn't he say something?" "Well," replied the wife, "why didn't he say something?" "Well?"
14: "Well, why didn't he say something?"
1: Peavy, telling a joke to you is like hollering it down a rain barrel. You have no sense of humor.
14: Well, no, I wouldn't say that. I heard an amusing little thing just the other day. This...
1: By George, I'd like to hear it. What was it?
14: Well, I don't know whether it was what the fellow said or the way he said it, but it certainly tickled my funny bone.
1: It must have been uproarious.
14: Well, no, I wouldn't say it was uproarious. You might not think it was funny at all.
1: Funny or not, Peavy, I can't wait all night for it. What was it?
14: Well, the fellow was in here talking about a certain judge in Summerfield.
1: Yeah, Hooker.
14: Well, I wouldn't want to say, Mr. Gildersleeve, professional ethics.
1: Yes.
14: But this fellow asked why Judge Hooker got two hats.
1: Yeah.
14: And I said, why? And he said, one is to wear and the other is to talk through.
1: That's all right, Peavy. It's all right. Well,
14: thank you, Mr. Gildersleeve. I thought it was pretty good myself.
1: It's not that good, but I'm politer than you are. Goodbye.
15: Thank you.
13: Is it tied?
2: Perfect. Now, let me look at you. You look very distinguished. I think the women's club is going to be crazy about you.
3: You're going to be crazy about the women's club, too, Unc.
13: Why? What do you know about the women's club?
3: I sold ice cream at their picnic last summer. What a bunch of harpies.
13: Yes.
2: Boy, you're just making Uncle Mort nervous.
3: And that Mrs. Pettibone that runs it. Wait till he gets a load of her. She'd make anybody nervous.
13: Leroy, would you mind going someplace else?
3: I'm just trying to tell you what you're up against, Unc.
13: Well, don't. I don't want to know. I just want to get it over with. My stomach's upside down as it is.
2: Now, don't you worry, Uncle Mort. I'll be sitting right beside you. And if you forget your speech, well, I'll prompt you.
13: I'll forget my speech, all right. Maybe I ought to run through it once more before dinner, huh?
2: Yes, why don't you? I've got to go upstairs and dress, though. Maybe you could get Leroy to hear you.
13: Leroy, do you think you could sit still long enough?
3: Oh, sure. I'd like to hear it.
13: All right. You hold the speech. Now, let me see. How does it go? First, Mrs. Pettibone introduces me. She says so-and-so. Mr. Gildersleeve. Wait a minute now. You've thrown me off, Leroy. Keep quiet, will you?
3: Okay.
13: After the applause dies down, I say, what do I say?
3: How do I know?
13: It's on the paper there, Stoop. Read it.
3: You say, Madam President, ladies.
13: Oh, yes. Madam President, ladies, and fellow speakers. I note that I am scheduled to speak this evening on the topic, water and the war. Speaking of water, I'm reminded of the seafaring man who, while traveling in the West Indies, purchased an expensive parrot as a present for his wife.
3: Are you kidding?
13: What do you mean?
3: I heard that joke in the second grade.
13: Leroy, I'm trying to make a speech. It's not a very good speech, perhaps, but it's the only one I've got. And I have only from now till dinner time to learn it.
3: Well, I'm only trying to help you, Unc.
13: I don't want any help. It's too late for that. All I want is somebody who can shut up and listen.
3: I'm telling you, Unc, if you start off with that joke, they'll chase you out of there with sticks.
13: All right. William McKinley may have made a few bad speeches in his time, too. But he kept making them, and he got to be president.
3: Okay, Unc, have it your own way. Go ahead, I'm listening.
13: No, I won't let you hear it now.
3: Where are you going?
13: I'm going into the kitchen where I can at least get a civil audience.
15: My, don't you look nice, Mr. Gillespie.

0: My, don't you look nice, Mr. Gildersleeve. Dinner will be ready in 2 shapes.
1: Bertie, have you got time to listen to a brief address?
0: A what?
1: An address. A short speech.
0: You gonna make a speech to me?
1: Yes.
0: Have I done something?
1: Yes. No, Bertie. I'm just trying to commit a speech to memory. I'd like to get somebody to hear me.
0: Oh, well, you go right ahead, Mr. Gildersleeve. It won't bother me.
1: Thank you. Madam President.
0: Oh, go on, Mr. Gildersleeve. I ain't no president.
1: Bertie, I'm addressing the president of the women's club. We're trying to.
0: Oh, excuse me.
1: Madam President, ladies, I note that I am scheduled to address you this evening on the subject water and the war.
0: Water? What if there's any water on them string beans?
1: Bertie, I'm trying to make a speech. Will you forget the beans?
0: Yes, I'm sorry, Mr. Gildersleeve.
1: Let's see, where was I? Oh, I'll skip the anecdote. Since the earliest times, water has always been a subject of vital interest to man, even in those... Bertie, I smell something burning.
0: Yes, it's them string beans.
1: Well, put some water on them.
0: But you said...
1: Never mind what I said. There's no use spoiling the supper.
0: Yes, sir.
1: It's not perhaps generally known that it was in medieval times that water first came into general use for the purpose of washing. However...
0: Excuse me, Mr. Gildersleeve.
1: Oh, what is it now, Bertie?
0: Well, if we're going to have biscuits for supper, I got to put them in the oven.
1: Well, go ahead.
0: But you stand in front of it.
1: Oh. However, with the invention of the Roman aqueduct... Bertie, what kind of biscuits are those?
0: Raisin biscuits.
1: Where was I? Oh, water fish. What else are we having?
0: Beef stew.
1: I thought I smelled beef stew. Let me see. Look at that. Hey, Bertie, have you got a spoon there?
0: I could put a little on a plate for you, Mr. Gildersleeve.
1: Oh, no. Well, maybe just a little on a saucer. On a piece of bread.
0: Yes, sir. There you are.
1: Oh, my goodness. This is just what I needed.
2: Out here?
1: I just found out what's the matter with me, my dear. I'm not nervous. I'm hungry.
2: Well...
1: Come to think of it, I didn't have any lunch today. A little solid food in my stomach, and I'll be a regular silver-tongued orator. I'll go over there to that meeting, and I'll spellbind those women. When I get through with them, Hooker will wish he'd never been born.
3: So, ladies, I feel I can truthfully say that now, more than ever, it is the husband's duty to show his wife special consideration.
1: Yeah, look at the old goat.
4: Your turn next, Uncle Mark.
3: In conclusion, I am reminded of the seafaring man who, while traveling in the West Indies...
1: What?
3: ...purchased a very expensive parrot and sent it to his wife as a present.
1: What's he... Hooker.
3: When he returned from his voyage, he said to her, how is that bird?
1: The bird? The old goat stole my story.
4: Well, it's just a story. Tell some other story.
1: What other story? I can't think of one. I can't even think of my speech now.
3: Intelligent parrot. And he could speak 17 languages.
1: 17?
3: Well, replied the wife, why didn't he say something?
1: Oh, listen to that. I could have told it better. What am I going to do now?
4: Uncle Mark, couldn't you just skip the story and start in the middle?
1: I'd rather skip the whole speech. Can't we get out of here?
5: Thank you, George Hooker. Now, before we go on to the next speaker, is our finance chairman here tonight?
1: I'll kill Hooker for this.
4: Now, keep cool.
5: Isn't Mrs. Green here this evening?
1: Wait a minute. I can tell a joke on Hooker.
4: What?
1: I'll fix him. It's a little thing that Peavy got off this afternoon. Why does a politician have two hats? Fits Hooker perfectly, my dear.
5: Well, I'm afraid our finance chairman isn't here, but I've seen her report, so I can tell you the wonderful news. For the year 1942, the club had the smallest deficit since 1939.
1: I wish I had a drink of water.
4: You'll be all right as soon as you get up.
1: Here we go. Now watch me give it to Hooker now.
5: Now, ladies, our last speaker of the evening. It is my pleasure to introduce one of the most important men in Summerfield's city administration, our water commissioner.
1: Well.
5: Mr. Gildersleeve is no ordinary politician. Incidentally, a politician, as you may have heard, is a man with two hats, one to wear and one to stop.
1: Oh,

0: Throckmorton, you were marvelous.
1: Oh, Leela, I didn't even know you were here.
0: I didn't tell you I was coming because I didn't want you to be nervous.
1: Well, I was a little nervous as a start there.
0: Oh, I never would have known it in the world. I thought your speech was just wonderful.
1: Oh, thank you. It seemed to be well received.
0: I was terribly interested in the part about how those old Romans built the aqueducts and all.
1: Oh, well, I did a little research for that part.
0: And all that about the average rainfall. Oh, my, I thought that was very instructive.
1: Oh, did you?
0: Mm-hmm. But you know what I liked the best?
1: What?
0: That silly story Judge Hooker told about the parrot.
1: That old story, I heard it in the second grade. Come on, dear, let's go home. Good night, everybody.
2: Yeah. Original music heard on this program was composed and conducted by Billy Mills. This is Ken Carpenter speaking for the Kraft Cheese Company and inviting you to listen in again next week for the further adventures of the Great Gildersleeve.
3: Men, you want your wife to save money, don't you? 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Yes, sir, Kraft Dinner is a triple attraction. 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It's wise for her to order it early in the week. That will help her food dealer with his supply problem. This program has reached you from Hollywood. 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
5: I'm the Comic Weekly Man, the jolly Comic Weekly Man, and I'm here to read the funnies to you happy boys and honeys. 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
6: Hello, hello, hello, hello.
7: Hello, hello, hello, hello.
6: Well, little Miss Honey, how are you today?
7: I'm eager and anxious.
6: Well, what are you eager and anxious about?
7: Today is the day we're supposed to be taking a trip to the moon with Flash Gordon, isn't it?
6: Oh, yes. So let's get busy and read the funnies right away.
7: Yes, please.
6: So here we go with Puck the Comic Weekly. But first, let's listen to this nice man. Now, here we go with Puck the Comic Weekly. And on top of the first page, hop along, Cassidy.
7: Magic words for the music, please.
6: Very well, my lady. Six guns blazing as he thunders along. Give us music for Hop Along. Hoppy has learned that Don Ramos's ranch is going to be put up for auction. He suspects Sloat and his crooked gang are to blame. So the day of the auction, Hoppy and California ride up to bid in the ranch and save it for Don Ramos. Lucky is supposed to bring the money from Rio Vista as soon as the bank sends it to him. The tax assessor, the man who is the brains behind Sloat, says to Hoppy,
8: "What do you want here? The law is looking for you."
6: Hoppy says, "Don't mind us. Go right ahead with your auction." The tax assessor addresses the people assembled, last picture, second row.
8: "Folks, as tax assessor, I'm authorized by law to place this property on sale at public auction. Now, I admit it hasn't much in its favor, but who'd care to open the bidding?"
6: One of the ranchers present says, first picture, next row,
8: "Well, not me. This spread's jinxed."
6: And another hollers,
9: "Yeah, you can't raise crops nor cattle on these parts, grazing land."
6: This moment, Sloat, last picture, the row, speaks up.
8: "Well, just to keep this show interesting, I'll risk $1,000. "Well, that's a sporting gentleman. Now do I hear more?"
6: Hoppy, first picture, next row, exclaims,
8: $1,500.
6: At this, one of the crooks whispers to Sloat,
9: "Hey, Cassidy could ruin our game."
6: Sloat shouts,
8: "I'm bidding $2,000.
6: Hoppy barks back, last picture, the row,
8: $3,000.
6: California whispers.
9: Hey, mix, Hoppy. We're getting in too deep.
6: Why, what if they call you bluff? First picture bottom row, Hoppy replies, we got a chance at California. Sloat isn't bidding on worthless land for nothing. And California says,
9: oh, what's delaying Lucky if we'd only show up with that cash?
6: Meanwhile, last picture in the telegraph office in Rio Vista. Lucky is waiting for the bank draft order to come through so he can ride to Hoppy with the money. Time is passing and he's worried. He asks why it hasn't come in. The agent replies,
8: well, I can't help it if your bank draft order from Buckskin ain't here yet. Relax, son. Those things take time.
7: I should think Lucky would complain, because if Hoppy doesn't get that money, maybe that tax man will let that mean Mr. Sloat have the ranch for the money he bid.
6: That's what California's worried about.
7: Oh, my. I hope that order comes through after all the trouble Hoppy's taken to help that nice boy Philippe and his father.
6: Well, we'll find out more about that next week. Now?
7: Oh, is Prince Valiant next, do you think?
6: Well, let's turn over the page and see.
7: All right. Ah, I was right. Here he is on page 3 again. You remember last week he defeated the barbarians and then started back to the monastery?
6: Yes, let's see if he gets back safely. So here we go with Prince Valiant to the days of King Arthur. Hecket, Brecket, Grey Malkin, and Quince. Music romantic for a fair, fair prince. Prince Val, victorious over the barbarians, returns to the monastery with the precious Sammy skins he has promised to the monks. Last picture top row, as he greets them, the monks are very grateful to him for having brought warm chamois skins and fresh meat for them. And so, all retire early that night in preparation for their start the next day. Next morning, Val and his companions bid farewell to the monastery and the monks who have been so kind to him. At first, their way is easy, for this is the path by which shepherds take their flocks to summer pasture in the high meadows. They pass mountain streams and cross long alpine meadows, first picture bottom row. But ever the white peaks stand stark and threatening against the sky. Then one dawn, Paul, their guide, says,
10: put aside your cold arms and armor and don warm garments. From now on, your enemy is not human.
6: So they put on the warm cloaks made for them back at the monastery, cloaks of chamois skins and thick wool, and then begin to make their way up, up, up, higher through the cold peaks at the top of the mountains. And last picture, no longer is there green grass, but only gray rock and glittering glacier as they toil upward.
7: Across some beautiful spots in the mountains.
6: Yes, but I'm afraid now the going won't be so pleasant.
7: You mean because it'll get colder now that they're going up higher?
6: I'm afraid so. And next week we'll see the tops of those mountains. Well, now which shall I read next?
7: Dagwood, please.
6: All right, then. Let's go to the first page of the second section of Puck the Comic Weekly.
7: I have the first page of the second section right here.
6: Well, then, very well. Here we go with Dagwood and Blondie. Ramafoo, ramafum, zim, zam, zombie. Conjure me music for Dagwood and Blondie. Mr. Dithers has given Dagwood the afternoon off. He arrives home and tells Blondie,
11: hey, the boss left me off early to help you clean the house for our dinner party tonight.
6: Blondie smiles happily and says,
7: Dagwood, I have an idea.
6: And last picture of the row, she shows the idea to Dagwood, who has his sleeves rolled up and a mop and a pail in his hand.
7: I thought as long as we had to clean the house for our party, we could let Cookie have her little party today, too, this afternoon.
6: So first picture next row, as Dagwood scrubs the floor, Blondie continues,
7: you see, that's killing two birds with one stone.
6: And Dagwood echoes,
11: yeah, two birds.
6: A little later, as Dagwood's cleaning out the bookshelves and shoving around the furniture, Blondie says cheerfully,
7: oh, the house will look lovely. It's beginning to glisten.
6: And Dagwood, who's beginning to get tired, groans,
11: oh, my back is glistening.
6: Last picture of the row, the place is finally all cleaned up. It looks as shiny as a needle after a winter in a roll of yarn. And Blondie says...
7: Hooray, we're through. We're ready for two parties.
6: And as Blondie holds poor, tired Dagwood up, he groans...
11: Oh, I'm going up in the attic and sleep on the cot. That's the safest place during a children's party.
6: First picture, next row. It's time for the party to begin. Cookie comes home with the pals, opens the door, and yells...
12: Mama! My company's arriving!
6: It's a good thing she said so, because no one would know it. Upstairs in the attic, Dagwood, who's been napping, suddenly exclaims...
11: Oh, great Scott, there must be an earthquake! The whole house is shaking!
6: And then he realizes it's the kids. So he rolls over and tries to go off to sleep again. Last picture of the row, the house begins to shake. And Dagwood wakes up again to the terrific racket the children are making. And he yells,
11: it's the A-bomb! It's a cataclysm!
6: And he leaps out of bed, onto the floor, when suddenly, there's a big silence, a horrible silence, a frightening silence. And as Dagwood wonders what's happened, first picture, bottom row... The attic door opens. And Blondie says...
7: Okay, dear. Cookie's party's over. All the children have gone.
6: And Dagwood goes dizzy with relief. A minute later, Blondie and Dagwood are downstairs looking at the living room, which looks like wild horses have kicked it apart. And Blondie says cheerfully...
7: Well, now we have to straighten up the house a little for our party tonight.
6: And Dagwood groans...
11: Oh, it's a shambles.
6: Last picture, Blondie hands Dagwood a bucket of water and a mop again. Grabs the vacuum cleaner out of the closet... And as they begin their work all over again, she says...
7: That's a good idea, having both parties in one day, isn't it?
6: And Dagwood, so tired, tears trickle down his eyes, slowly groans...
11: Yes, dear. Peachy.
7: Oh, I think that was a good idea, having two parties in one day. I just love it when we have two parties in one day.
6: And does your daddy come home for both of them?
7: Oh, no. He always goes out of town. On business.
6: Well, he's a smart one.
7: Well, no, I don't know.
6: Yeah, just like you are.
7: Oh, thank you. Oh, now look, right underneath Dagwood and Blondie, there's Roy Rogers. And you remember, he's starting a new adventure, so please read that quick.
6: Very well, then. Here we go with Roy Rogers. Hi-yip-hi-yo. Now here we go with Roy and Trigger. Hi-yip-hi-yo.

0: Roy has met a friend of his called Doleful Hawkins, who has asked him for help. As Roy and he ride along today toward a ranch near Rawhide, Doleful says,
1: "Yes, sir, Roy. Folks up Rawhide way are bad off. Stock killed by the storm. Range fences down."
0: Roy replies, "Well, I'm sure it's not as bad as you make it, Doleful Hawkins, but I'll be glad to help on a trail drive." It develops that Doleful wants Roy's help in driving a herd of cattle over a tough mountain trail, and he's told Roy of a valuable steer that can lead the cattle over the dangerous trail. As they dismount at the O'Dowd Ranch, Doleful says,
1: "With old Black Jack as lead steer, we might get a herd over the mountains to Rawhide, but..."
0: "Hey, stop moaning, Doleful, and show me this lead steer you've been praising." Third picture, first row, Doleful points out the steer to Roy, and he says,
1: "That's Black Jack. Fine gravy, so skinny and puny, he don't look like he can walk to the water trough."
0: Roy replies, "Yeah, but he knows every inch of the Rawhide Trail, and that's the important thing." Just then, somebody takes a shot at him. First picture, next row, a pretty girl comes out of the cabin holding a gun on them. It's Ben O'Dowd's daughter, Wildwood. When she sees it's her friend, Doleful Hawkins, she tells him she thought he was a rustler trying to steal her prize steer. Well, they all go inside the cabin, and Doleful introduces Roy to Wildwood.
1: "This is Roy Rogers, Wildwood. We come to hire your Black Jack for a trail drive to Rawhide."
0: Wildwood says the Black Jack's not for hire unless they take her along. So they sit down to plan the cattle drive over the mountains. Meanwhile, at the corral, a stranger has ridden up quietly, gotten off his horse, and is trying to flip a lasso over Black Jack's horns. The steer snorts and tries to get away, and the man slams,
2: "Quiet, you blasted maverick. I got orders to keep you from leading the trail drive to Rawhide, and I aim to carry him out."
0: Last picture, in the cabin, Wildwood, hearing the commotion, goes for her gun, saying she'll ventilate anybody who hurts her blackjack. Doleful exclaims,
1: "I knew something like this would happen."
0: And Roy cautions Wildwood,
2: "Wait, Wildwood, stay back."
3: "Why do you suppose the man is trying to steal that steer? Is it because he's so good at leading the cattle across the mountains?"
0: "Yes, there's something mysterious about that."
3: "Oh, maybe it's wrestlers."
0: "Yes, maybe they want to steal Black Jack so he can lead cattle they steal to hiding places in the mountains."
3: "Oh, this is a good beginning for the adventure, isn't it?"
0: "Mm-hmm.
3: Now, let's turn over the page and see if Flash Gordon's there."
0: Right over the page we go, and here he is, and I'll read Flash in just a moment. But first, here's that nice man again with something interesting to say. Now, here we go again with Puck the Comic Weekly, and on page 2 of the second section, Flash Gordon.
3: Magic words for the music, please.
0: Very well, my lady. Rig-a-rig-a-doon-doon, Saskamatash. Let's have music for Heroic Flash. Professor Bright, a famous scientist, has asked Flash to investigate shooting meteors that have been falling from the moon. Flash thinks someone is trying to destroy Earth and is only too eager to look into the matter. As he, Dale, and Professor Bright are in a plane on an investigation trip, a meteor comes toward them and whizzes by his spaceship and buries itself in the Earth with a tremendous blast. The pilot calls out,
4: "Professor Bright, I have a message from headquarters. Their radar picked up that meteor's track. It came from the moon."
0: Flash quickly lands on Earth. Immediately, they set about the task of refitting Flash's spaceship. They load up a stock of atom bomb flying missiles. Professor Bright says grimly,
5: "We'll have to destroy the volcano or whatever is shooting out these meteors."
0: Finally, the day comes when the ship is ready for departure, and the giant ship is set up for launching on a mountain top. Last picture, top row, Flash, Dale, and Professor Bright approach the ship, ready to take off. First picture, bottom row, away they go, speeding toward the moon. Millions watch on TV and hope for success as the rocket starts with a mighty roar. In a few minutes, it reaches top speed of 7 miles a second, and soon the huge rocket is escaping from the Earth's gravity. Last picture, Flash says finally,
6: "All right, I'm shutting off the rocket power. Freed from the pull of gravity, Dale suddenly finds herself weightless and floats lightly across the cabin, while Bright stares awestruck at the earth he has left.
3: You mean she's just floating in the air?
6: Yes. You see, when you get beyond the layer of air around the earth and away from the pull of gravity, which is a force that pulls you to the earth, you just float in the air like a bubble because you're lighter than the air.
3: Oh, that must be fun.
6: Yes, but it can be dangerous because you have no control of yourself.
3: Oh, look in the last picture. Is that the earth they see there?
6: That's the earth.
3: Oh, next week we'll get to the moon, won't
6: we? I think we will.
3: I've always wanted to go to the moon.
6: Well, you'll be here next week and maybe you will.
3: Oh, I'll be here. Now what should we read?
6: Well,
3: Uncle Remus.
6: Well, you made up my mind for me in a hurry. So over the page we go, past Buzz Sawyer. Turn over the page, go past Barney Google, and we'll skip Donald Duck for now. Then turn over that page, and there on page 6, under little iodine, is Uncle Remus and his tales of Br'er Rabbit. Say the magic words with me.
7: Hippity-hoppity, make it a habit to give us music for old Br'er Rabbit.
6: Uncle Remus says,
8: when Br'er Weasel gets to scheming, he can out-scheme all the critters in the neighborhood. That is, excepting Br'er Rabbit.
6: Yes, Br'er Weasel is going to pull a trick on everybody in the community. He's up on a ladder in an apple tree, painting the apples gold. That's what I said, gold. And Br'er Weasel says,
9: this is the best scheme I've scumped up yet. I paints the apples gold, and then I sells a golden apple tree.
6: Br'er Rabbit, who's hiding behind a tree, overhears this, and...
9: yes, sir, I'll sell this golden apple tree for $1,000,000,000, and then I go off and I settle down in Mississippi.
6: Br'er Rabbit says to himself,
10: so, he's gonna fleece the critters and then slip away, huh?
6: Br'er Rabbit decides to borrow Br'er Weasel's scheme. And he's at his home, third picture of the row, mixing some paint, and he's saying to himself,
10: but when it comes to painting, two brushes is better than one.
6: Last picture, top row, Br'er Weasel is under his tree. And he points to the tree covered with golden apples and says,
9: look, folks, look, a golden apple tree. The only one in the world. Get rich quick. Now, how much have I bid?
6: Br'er Goose honks,
10: real golden apples.
6: And Br'er Terrapin asks,
10: yeah, how much do you want?
6: First picture bottom row, Br'er Weasel says,
9: well, step up, folks. I is selling cheap. Make me an offer. Just think, golden apples for life. Now, how much am I bid? 47,000? Who make it 50?
6: Little Br'er Sparrow says,
11: 67,000.
10: 71,000. 11,000.
6: And as everybody pulls for money out of their purses, Br'er Rabbit comes up the road drawing a cart piled high with golden apples. And everybody stares at Br'er Rabbit and they become speechless. And Br'er Rabbit announces,
10: nice, fresh, solid golden apples, 5 cents a dozen.
6: And everybody dashes for Br'er Rabbit. And by the time you can say, give me one, Br'er Rabbit has sold all of his golden apples. And last picture, as the critters run off in 42 different directions, Br'er Rabbit counts his money.
10: 11,000,001,05.
6: And Br'er Weasel, who hasn't sold a single apple or his tree, holds his head unhappily saying,
9: aye, he's been scumped.
6: And Uncle Remus says,
8: every time you start out to skin somebody, take along some bandages for yourself.
3: He saw what Br'er Weasel was doing, and so he did the same thing himself, only he sold his apples so cheap that everybody bought from him instead of buying from Br'er Weasel.
6: Yes, this is one time when Br'er Rabbit behaved according to the golden rule. Do to others what you would want them to do to you.
3: Yes, he's such a wonderful fellow.
6: Mm-hmm. Well, now let's skip over to the last page.
3: Oh, and I know what's there. It's Dick's Adventures.
6: And you are right.
3: And this is a wonderful adventure, too, because Dick was on a ship in the early days of America with John Paul Jones.
6: Yes, and they just set fire to a lot of ships in an English port when they saw one of the most famous English ships heading toward them.
3: Oh, I want to see what's going to happen. Maybe there'll be a big sea battle.
6: Well, very well, we'll find out. Here we go with Dick's Adventures. And say the magic words with me.
7: Riggity-pack-a-zack-a-zick.
6: Let's have music for Adventurous Dick.

0: From high up in the shrouds, Dick, who is the watchman, yells,
1: "Sail ho! British man of war bearing down on us!"
0: Dick is back in the great days of John Paul Jones, which matchless daring, Jones and in one small Yankee frigate is raiding up and down the English coast, defying the whole Royal Navy to find him and stop him. While Jones's ship, the Yankee Raider, is disguised as a merchant ship. Its guns are covered, but the Royal Man of War is suspicious. John Paul Jones lets us approach within hailing distance, last picture top row. First picture next row, the British skipper calls across the water.
2: "I say there! What's your name? Where from and where to?"
0: And suddenly, John Paul Jones is yelling,
2: "Quarters!"
0: Dick is running up the Yankee colors. The hidden cannon are rolled into place. Last picture of the row, the English sea captain recognizes John Paul Jones's famous ship and exclaims,
2: "The Yankee Raider!"
0: First picture, bottom row. Both ships maneuver for position, crossing and crisscrossing as they let go with broadside. In an hour, the British Drake is a burning wreck. And in this hour, the American Navy is born. After the victory, John Paul Jones slips across the channel into France for repairs. From Ambassador Ben Franklin in Paris, receives a hero's welcome. And Dick is with him, shaking hands with the famous Ben Franklin, who is then in France. And Dick smiles happily to think that he has been with the hero and has participated in the battle that defeated the British ship. And then, last picture, Dick looks around and suddenly realizes he's been sleeping and has awakened in his own room. And he says,
1: "Dreaming again. Yeah, but John Paul Jones fought an even bigger battle. The Bonhomme Richard against the Serapis. Oh, I wonder when that happened.
3: Oh, wasn't that an exciting battle?
0: Oh, it certainly was. And so wasn't it clever of John Paul Jones to pretend to be just an ordinary sailing ship?
3: Yes, and then when the British ship got close to him, he uncovered the cannons and bang, bang, it was gone.
0: Yes, that's what you call smart generalship.
3: Mm-hmm. Now, let's see what's going to happen with Rusty Riley.
0: Oh, yes. This is getting mighty exciting because the young man named Smith knows that Rusty has the painting that he's after.
3: And he hitched a ride with them in the truck so that he could stick close to Rusty and try to get the painting.
0: Mm-hmm.
3: And do you remember last week when they were having dinner in the farmhouse? The man on the radio was announcing that somebody had stolen some important plans from the factory. And all of a sudden, Smitty switched the radio off. And I think that he's the one who stole the plans.
0: Well, let's read and find out. So here we go with Rusty Riley. Gallop and run till the road is dusty. Give us music for his horse and Rusty. Smitty has left the farmhouse ahead of Rusty and Tex. Now, after a nice visit with the farmer and his wife, Rusty and Tex are heading back to the truck. Rusty's saying,
1: "Hey, that was sure nice of Mr. and Mrs. Jones to invite us to dinner, wasn't it, Tex?"
0: Tex replies,
4: "Yep. We're sure right fine folks. But I was plumb embarrassed when Smitty jumped up and turned off the news program on the radio. Maybe them folks wanted to hear it."
1: "Yeah, I noticed that too, Tex. He acted like he didn't want us to hear that news program. He sure acts funny sometimes."
4: "Yeah, sure does, Rusty. That's why I didn't cotton to leaving him alone in the van. He seemed too anxious to get down there ahead of us."
0: Meanwhile, in an office back in New England, some men in the factory are having a very serious meeting. Someone has stolen some plans from the factory where Smitty has been working. Last picture top row, one of the men asks,
4: When did you first miss them?"
0: Another man replies, "Yesterday morning. We had occasion to refer to them, and then we discovered that the envelopes contained blank sheets of paper." And he goes on, first picture bottom row,
5: "And at the same time, a draftsman who worked on those plans failed to report for work."
0: Another man says,
6: Yes, and I follow that lead, Chief. His landlady heard him call the airport. I found he bought a seat and a flight to Lexington. But there, we lost him. He didn't board that plane.
0: At this very moment, Smitty is in the van, looking through Rusty's and Tex's stuff. Smitty says,
1: well, the fat's in the fire now. That the disappearance of the plans has been discovered. The cops will be looking for me now. I've got to get that horse picture tonight and get out of sight.
0: He picks up Rusty's suitcase and starts to open it. Just then, Rusty's dog, Flip, starts to growl. At this moment, Rusty, who's not very far from the truck, exclaims,
1: hey, listen, Tex. Flip's excited about something. He sounds angry.
0: Tex replies, hey, come on, Rusty. I got a hunch that Smith hombre's up to something.
3: Oh, goody. I'm glad Rusty and Tex came back just in time.
0: Yes. Now if they catch Smitty in the truck with an open suitcase, they'll know he's up to no good.
3: Oh, I just hope he doesn't have a gun in his pocket, because I'm sure Tex doesn't have a gun.
0: Well, that's something you'll have to wait until next week to find out.
3: Oh, now, there's so many things to wait for until next week. I just don't know how I'm going to bear it.
0: Well, we'll find out about those, and you'll have to bear it. Now, that's all the time I have for today. But before I go, here's that nice fellow with some more interesting information. Well, honey, and all you boys and girls, I've got to go now.
3: All right, Mr. County Weekly Man, but I'll be waiting for you next week.
0: Okay, that's a date, and a date with all you boys and girls. Be sure to meet me with our little friend, Miss Honey, next week when I read Puck the Comic Weekly. For I'm the Comic Weekly Man, the jolly Comic Weekly Man. I'll be back to read the funnies to you happy boys and honeys. Don't forget, boys and girls, see you all next week. Your friend, the Comic Weekly Man.

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This is your FBI, an official broadcast from the files of the Federal Bureau of Investigation, presented as a public service by the Equitable Life Assurance Society of the United States. 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

0: Hardly a day passes that some person of large income or great wealth does not receive a letter demanding that he pay the sender a certain sum of money or suffer the consequences. The usual implication is death to himself or some member of the family. True, most of these extortion letters are written by cranks who never carry out their threats, but the FBI must investigate them all. And quite often, the letters are the real thing. Tonight's case from the files of your FBI involving attempted extortion is one of the most extraordinary stories of its kind on record. Flint Rock was a wholly appropriate name for the old secluded Long Island estate, for it not only described the volcanic outcroppings about the place, but it suited the character of the despotic old woman who ruled the cold gray stone house with perpetual ill temper and a passionate contempt for all under its jagged roof. Although Letty Bradford could seldom leave her bed, her irascible spirit haunted every room and had long since made Flint Rock a house of mutual hates. It is now 1 minute after 9 o'clock in the morning. Letty Bradford reaches for her stick and...
1: Janet! Janet! Oh, that stupid nurse. Janet! Oh, about time, young lady.
2: Good morning, Mrs. Bradford.
1: Nearly 2 minutes after nine, Janet.
2: I'm sorry.
1: That's no excuse. You know very well I want my breakfast at 9 o'clock, and 9 o'clock doesn't mean 2 minutes after nine.
2: Yes, Mrs. Bradford.
1: I suppose you stopped to poison the orange juice.
2: No, Mrs. Bradford.
1: Don't tell me the thought hasn't occurred to you.
2: No, Mrs. Bradford.
1: Of course it has. It's occurred to all of you.
2: And why should it?
1: Don't question me and don't look at me that way. You're all too impatient for me to die. You can't wait for my afflictions to kill me. You're too eager to get your ungrateful fingers on the money I've left for you in my will.
2: I don't expect any money. You've always paid me for my services.
1: Inefficient as they are.
2: Shall I pour your tea?
1: Don't you always? You want me to drink it, don't you?
2: You said for me to pour it.
1: There are some poisons that cannot be detected in a body, aren't there?
2: Yes, there are several.
1: I won't drink the tea. Take it away. Take it away, I say.
2: As you wish.
1: Well, don't stand there tapping like a woodpecker, Charles.
3: Good morning, Mrs. Bradford. Good morning, Janet.
1: Another Judith.
3: I beg your pardon, Mrs. Bradford.
1: Take the tray, Janet. How long have you been my secretary, Charles?
3: It will soon be 10 years.
1: You must have robbed me of a tidy sum in that length of time.
3: If you think I have, why don't you have me arrested?
1: Nonsense. I admire your ability to hide your pilferings. What have you got there?
3: The morning mail, of course.
1: Oh, don't bother me with mail this morning. Where's my adoring niece?
3: Miss Darrell is...
1: I know, sleeping it off under a pile of ice bags.
3: Miss Darrell stayed in New York last night.
1: Well, they have ice bags there, too, don't they? What's that?
3: A letter addressed to you, marked confidential.
1: Confidential, poppycock. Open it.
3: I didn't want to without your permission.
1: Open it.
3: Mrs. Bradford.
1: Well?
3: It's an extortion letter, and they threaten
1: well,
3: to...
1: Well, don't have a stroke about it.
3: But they threaten your life unless you...
1: Unless what?
3: Unless you pay them $30,000 by noon tomorrow.
1: Pay who $30,000?
3: You are to wrap up that amount in bills of small denomination and see that the package is left in the alley behind the North Shore Bank building in Island City and say nothing to the police or...
1: Or they'll bash my head in, I suppose.
3: I'd better get Judge Madison on the telephone right away.
1: You'll do nothing of the sort. Some crank nonsense. Throw the letter away.
3: But, Mrs. Bradford...
1: You heard me. Throw it away.
3: Very well.
1: Charles, wait a minute.
3: Yes?
1: Why should anyone ask for $30,000? Why not $25,000 or $50,000 or $100,000? Why $30,000?
3: It is an odd amount.
1: There may be something to this after all, Charles. Get Judge Madison over here right away. I wouldn't be surprised if all this weren't some scheme of your own, Tom Madison.
4: Oh, my dear Letty. Of course, I could use $30,000 to good advantage, but...
1: Can't you wait until I die, either? As executor of the estate, you'll be able to milk it for a whole lot more than that.
4: Come now, my dear. This is a serious matter.
1: What's serious about having my head bashed in? That'll be a happy event for all of you.
4: Oh, please, please, my dear. If the letter is a genuine extortion letter, you have until noon tomorrow. And you may rest assured, my dear, before then I'll see to it that you have ample protection.
1: I don't want a lot of to-do about this in the papers, you understand?
4: The FBI doesn't operate that way.
1: What does the FBI have to do with it?
4: This is a federal crime, and I must report it to the FBI at once.
0: Judge Madison drove swiftly into New York and went directly to FBI headquarters, where he reported the case to Special Agent Hugh Barnes.
4: And here is the letter, Mr. Barnes.
5: Uh-huh. Now, this looks like the type of stationery ordinarily used for social correspondence.
4: And whoever sent the letter was careful to use a typewriter.
5: Now, typewriting can be as incriminating, Judge Madison, as handwriting. Each set of type leaves its own peculiar mark. Yeah,
4: but they don't necessarily prove who did the typing.
5: No, but it's a good clue anyway.
4: Oh, yes. Yes, of course.
5: And who occupies the house with Mrs. Bradford?
4: Besides the servants, there's Mrs. Bradford's personal nurse, Janice Smith.
5: Well, what do you know about her?
4: And not much, except that she has attended Miss Bradford for 3 years.
5: Single?
4: Yes. A young man calls on her once a week, I believe.
5: Well, what's her attitude toward Mrs. Bradford?
4: Frankly, Mr. Barnes, no one has any real affection for Letty Bradford.
5: Well, from your description of her, that's understandable. Who else lives there?
4: Her secretary for almost 10 years, Charles Forbes. Single, about 34.
5: Does Mrs. Bradford have any children or other relatives?
4: Only a niece, Daryl Bradford, about 27. Very attractive.
5: Also single?
4: As Daryl says, she's still playing the field. nightclub style.
5: Has a generous allowance, I suppose.
4: Not always generous enough. I've had to clear up her gambling debts from time to time.
5: For large sums?
4: Well, they've varied in the past. I say past because 3 months ago, Mrs. Bradford swore she would never settle another one.
5: Now, what about the servants?
4: Well, there'd be no reason to suspect any of them, except,
5: except whom?
4: The chauffeur, Floyd Parker. He likes his drink a little too much, and occasionally he's disappeared for 2 or 3 days at a time on what he calls a little bottlenecking.
5: I see.
4: And Mrs. Bradford says she had a row with Floyd on the subject 2 days ago and fired him. Anyway, Parker's gone.
5: Morley.
6: Yes, Barnes?
5: Get a complete description of Floyd Parker from Judge Madison and start trying to locate him, will you?
6: Right.
5: There are a couple of angles I want to go out on for a while, Judge. Would you be good enough to meet me this evening at the Bradford house?
4: Certainly.
5: And please see that everyone's there, including Daryl Bradford.

0: Good evening, Miss Darrell.
1: What's good about it, Charles?
0: I'm sorry I had to call you.
1: You didn't tell anyone where I was.
0: Certainly not.
1: Thanks. Now, why should I have to come all the way out here because that old, you name it, got some kind of crazy letter?
0: The FBI agent wanted everybody here.
1: FBI agent?
0: Yes. He's been all over the house for the last 2 hours. He's in the library now, and he's already fingerprinted all of us except you.
1: What?
0: Yes.
1: You mean he suspects that one of us?
0: I guess it's their job to suspect everybody, Miss Dell. Mr. Barnes, the agent, asked me to have you come into the library as soon as you arrive.
1: All right. I'm Darrell Bradford. They say you want my fingerprints.
0: Well, please, if you don't mind.
1: Were you expecting me to object?
0: Do you?
1: Why should I?
0: It'll only take a moment. Now, press your right fingers on this ink pad, please.
1: Good Lord. Wonder if I've robbed any safes lately.
0: Well, probably not, or you would have paid off your gambling debt to Nick. Now, press your fingers on this card here.
1: What do you know about Nick?
0: Well, he's a dangerous man to owe $30,000 to. Now, the left fingers, please.
1: All right, so you know about it. But I didn't write that letter.
0: I didn't say you did or you didn't.
1: If I didn't, who did?
0: I haven't found out yet how many people know about your debt. And a lot of people, including you, would benefit by Mrs. Bradford's death.
1: Have you finished with me?
0: Well, for now, yes. Oh, please send the nurse, Miss Smith, in, will you? And I'd rather you wouldn't leave the house.
1: Very well. You're in charge.
0: Barnes speaking.
2: This is Morley.
0: Any trace of the chauffeur?
2: No, not yet. I just called to tell you I've also put out a 5-state alarm for him in case he decided to roam.
0: Good. I'll be here for a while yet. Thanks.
1: Well?
0: Oh, this is a sheet of your stationery, isn't it, Miss Smith?
3: Where did you get it?
0: Out of your room.
3: Then I guess it's mine. Why?
0: Well, the extortion letter was written on a sheet of paper exactly like this.
3: And that makes me guilty, I suppose.
0: I didn't say so.
3: If anybody wanted to get $30,000 from Mrs. Bradford, it probably would have been...
0: Then you knew about Darrell Bradford's gambling debt?
3: Charles knew about it. He told me.
0: I thought he was supposed to be a confidential secretary.
3: Charles gets sort of confidential with me, too, Mr. Barnes.
0: Oh?
4: Excuse me, Mr. Barnes.
0: Oh, yes, Charles?
4: Judge Madison called over the other phone a few minutes ago. Said he'd been detained, but was coming right on over.
0: Thank you. Oh, that's all for now, Miss Smith. Charles.
4: Yes?
0: Do you recognize the typing on this sheet of paper?
4: Well, it's the same style, I think, as the typewriter I use.
0: That's right. I typed this on your machine.
4: But what for? I mean...
0: Well, it's just possible that under a microscope, it'll exactly match the typing on the extortion letter.
4: Look, Mr. Barnes, I didn't have anything to do with it.
0: We don't reach conclusions until we get all the facts.
4: Why should I try to extort money from Mrs. Bradford? I'm well and taken care of, and her will, and... What?
5: No! No! No!
0: Well, come on.
5: Charles!
6: It's Mrs. Bradford, Janet. She's been shot. Miss Darrell!
5: I'm coming.

momentarily close the Equitable Society's presentation of the Federal Bureau of Investigation file on the strange extortion. We'll return to this case in just a moment. A quarter of a century ago, a great American president, Woodrow Wilson, saw the need for world cooperation. He urged the nations to get together, to drop their rivalries, to form a united front for world peace and security. Today, the ideals of this far-sighted leader are an inspiration to those who are planning to banish injustice, war, and aggression from the face of the earth. Members of the Equitable Life Assurance Society of the United States will be proud to learn that this great advocate of international cooperation was a member of their society. Like Woodrow Wilson, this society also stands for security through cooperation. In fact, the Equitable Society is an excellent example of the advantages of cooperation. Instead of trying to struggle with their security problems alone and unaided, 3.25 million Americans have joined forces in the Equitable Society. Instead of continually worrying about the financial future of their families, Equitable members have shifted that burden onto the broad shoulders of their society. The peace of mind which they gain makes them better workers, better fathers or mothers, better citizens. Yes, by serving its members, the Equitable Society serves America. So remember that name, the Equitable Society, the Equitable Life Assurance Society of the United States. And now back to the file on the strange extortions.

0: In the case of Letty Bradford, mailing the extortion letter was a federal offense. But when Mrs. Bradford was found apparently dying of a bullet wound above the right temple, Special Agent Hugh Barnes called Inspector Blanton of the Homicide Bureau, who took charge of the house and posted men to see that no member of the household tried to leave. Agent Barnes, however, continued to conduct the investigation. Letty Bradford's doctor, Inspector Blanton, Barnes, and the nurse, Janet Smith, herself under suspicion in connection with the letter, have been in Mrs. Bradford's room for some 30 minutes now. Judge Madison, who arrived shortly after the shooting, is standing outside in the hall with Charles Forbes, Mrs. Bradford's secretary. The door opens and Barnes steps out.
1: Well, Mr. Barnes, Mrs. Bradford,
2: The bullet didn't penetrate as we thought at first. The pistol was evidently fired at such an angle as to cause only a deep scalp wound and severe powder burns.
1: You mean...
2: She's unconscious now, but largely from shock. She'll live.
1: Oh.
2: Judge Madison, did you ever see this gun before?
3: Why, yes. Was that the pistol?
2: It was found on the floor behind her bed.
1: Well, that's Mrs. Bradford's pistol, Barnes.
4: Mrs. Bradford? I didn't know she had one.
1: Yes, Charles. I bought it for her myself 3 weeks ago. Said she wanted one for protection, so I humored her.
2: Thank you, gentlemen. You know where I can find Miss Darrell?
4: Oh, yes. She went downstairs just before you came out, sir. I saw her going toward the library.
2: Oh, thanks, Charles. And Judge Madison?
3: Yes?
2: Inspector Blanton says no one is to leave the house just yet. If you'll excuse me now, please.
3: Yes, sir.
5: Look, Nick, it's not my fault if she doesn't die. I didn't do the shooting. What? Well, if she lives, you'll just have to give me more time. I can't raise $30,000 like an umbrella. All right, do anything you like about it.
2: I didn't intend to eavesdrop, Miss Bradford.
5: I didn't call Nick, Mr. Barnes. He called me to hound me about the money. I told him what had happened, and I... Oh, all right, believe what you like.
2: I'm on my way to New York. I merely stopped to give you the doctor's verdict. Your aunt will live. Good night, Miss Bradford.

0: Morning, Barnes. You don't look very happy.
1: Just mixed up, I guess, Morley. No trace of the missing chauffeur yet.
0: Not yet. What about the pistol?
1: There are no fingerprints on it.
0: I can't understand anybody leaving it behind the bed in the first place. And you got to her so fast, I don't see how they had time to escape.
1: Well, they didn't use the window. That's a cinch.
0: You suspect anyone in particular yet?
1: Well, look, Morley, it's easy to suspect nearly everybody out there. Most all of them have acted funny about one thing or another. The nurse about the stationery, the secretary about the type, Darrell Bradford about $30,000. And they all stood to gain by Mrs. Bradford's death. Yes?
2: Here's the laboratory report on the extortion letter, Mr. Barnes.
0: Good. What's the verdict, Barnes?
1: That's very interesting. The extortion note was typed on the secretary's machine.
0: Yeah?
1: And the only fingerprints on the letter are his.
0: Oh,
1: wait a minute. Here's something else. Also found on the stationery were microscopic traces of purple suede fuzz.
0: Uh-oh.
1: As if it had been handled by someone wearing purple suede gloves.
0: I'll take it.
1: Barnes speaking. Oh, hello, Doctor. Yes? Yes, I see. I'll be there. Thank you very much. That's Mrs. Bradford's doctor. He wants to keep her quiet for the rest of the day, but says she should be able to talk to me by tonight.
0: Good.
1: In the meantime, I'm going to do a little checking on Nick today. And if you get any word on the chauffeur, call me at the Bradford house tonight.
0: Right.
3: Special Agent Barnes spent the rest of the day investigating the movements of the gambler Nick and his men during the past 24 hours, but could uncover nothing involving them with the shooting or the extortion letter. Shortly after dark, Barnes forged his car through a rain and windstorm sweeping Long Island up to the Bradford house. Letty Bradford could talk, but claimed she could remember nothing that happened. Barnes then assembled the others in the library.
1: Charles.
4: Yes?
1: The extortion letter was typed on your machine.
4: But, Mr. Barnes, I tell
1: you that... And your fingerprints were also found on the letter.
4: Of course they were. I read the letter to Mrs. Bradford. I had to handle it to read it, didn't I?
1: And, Miss Smith, your fingerprints were not found on the stationery used, but there were traces of fuzz from purple suede gloves.
5: I never owned a pair of purple gloves in my life.
1: And Mrs. Bradford was shot with a pistol which you say you bought for her, Judge Madison. Oh,
6: good Lord, Barnes, you don't think
1: I'm not accusing you or anybody else here of anything, Judge. I'm merely setting down some facts, and I...
0: Excuse me for butting in, Barnes.
1: Morley, I thought you were in New York.
0: Well, I thought I'd better bring him out instead of phoning. The police found our man. All right, come on in.
7: Parker.
8: What? I don't get the idea of all this.
1: Are you Mrs. Bradford's chauffeur?
8: Mrs. Bradford's ex-chauffeur.
1: Oh, you're just the man I've been waiting to have a talk with. Will you come into the other room with me, please?
3: Thirty minutes later, Special Agent Barnes emerged from his talk with the chauffeur, whispered something to Janet Smith, the nurse, who immediately set off upstairs. Then Barnes called Judge Madison to one side.
6: Well, Barnes...
1: I think I have it all cleared up now, Judge.
6: Parker, the chauffeur?
1: No, but he was very helpful.
6: He knew something?
1: Yes, something that completely clears Miss Darrell, the nurse, and Charles.
6: Oh?
1: I was finding it awfully hard to suspect any of them anyway.
6: Why so?
1: Well, Miss Smith wouldn't have been so obvious as to use her own stationery. For the same reason, Charles wouldn't have typed the letter on his own machine.
6: And Miss Darrell?
1: Well, she needed $30,000, all right, but she's too intelligent to demand a sum which everybody, including Mrs. Bradford, knew she owed to Nick the gambler.
6: Well, that sounds reasonable, but... Oh.
5: I think I found what you want, Mr. Barnes.
1: Yes. I'm afraid you have, Miss Smith. Judge, I think you'd better come upstairs with me.
6: All right.

0: Don't stand out there and knock.
1: Mrs. Bradford?
0: Well, what are you and Tom Madison up to?
1: When you fired Floyd Parker 3 days

0: Mrs. Bradford?
1: Well, what are you and Tom Madison up to?
0: When you fired Floyd Parker 3 days ago, you gave him a handsome sum of money to soothe his feelings.
1: Well, what if I did? It's my money.
0: You also gave him a letter to mail. A letter addressed to yourself.
1: What are you trying to say,
0: Are these your purple suede gloves?
1: Well, certainly they're mine. What are you doing with them?
0: The person who wrote the extortion letter used Miss Smith's stationery, Charles's typewriter, the amount of Miss Darrell's gambling debt, and wrote it while wearing purple suede gloves.
1: Well, what if they did?
0: And furthermore, she sought to escape an uncomfortable death from disease. At the same time, put the suspicion of murder on the beneficiaries of her will, whom she holds in contempt, by attempted suicide with a gun registered in Judge Madison's name. Well, Mrs. Bradford?
1: All right. All right. I did it. It's all true. And I have only one regret. It didn't work.
2: As a public servant charged with protecting the lives, property, and general welfare of all citizens, the FBI is just as diligent in establishing the innocence as well as the guilt of persons involved in a crime. In the case of Letty Bradford, there were five persons on whom the shadow of guilt fell. But Special Agent Barnes was not willing to arrest any one of them for the crime because of lack of sufficient incriminating evidence. Instead, his investigation was directed at removing from over them what shadow of suspicion was there. And in doing so, he discovered the person who was guilty.

0: You'll hear about the disposition of this case in just a moment. But now, will you join the Equitable Society in a salute to the American industry which employs more men than any other except farming? An industry which is most typical of democracy and free enterprise because it is made up of many thousands of little businesses. A salute to the architects, engineers, lumbermen, the contractors, plumbers, electricians, masons, and carpenters who constitute America's great building construction industry. During the war, these were the men who built army camps and vitally needed factories almost overnight. During the post-war years ahead, this is the industry which will be the wheel horse of our national prosperity. Authorities estimate that the building construction industry will erect 1 million homes a year for the next 10 years and will give employment to 4 to 5 million men. Today, the need for more manpower is acute in this industry, and it can be counted on to provide large numbers of jobs for ex-war workers and returning servicemen. For many years, the Equitable Life Assurance Society of the United States has been closely associated with the building construction industry. Equitable Society funds have made possible the construction of countless homes, factories, and business buildings. Every time a member of the Equitable Society pays a life insurance premium, he knows that his money is helping to make jobs for millions of his fellow Americans. For just as Equitable Society dollars were fighting dollars in wartime, so at all times, they are security dollars. For you, your home, and your country.
1: Because of her physical ailments and extreme old age, no formal charges were filed against Letty Bradford.
0: Next week on the Equitable Society's presentation of This Is Your FBI, be sure to hear the adaptation of the forthcoming 20th Century Fox motion picture, The House on 92nd Street, relating the counter-espionage work of the FBI in protecting the secret of the atomic bomb. Featured on this broadcast will be the original stars of the picture, William Ives, Lloyd Nolan, and Sidney Hassel. The incidents used in tonight's Equitable Society's broadcast are taken from the files of the Federal Bureau of Investigation. However, all names used are fictitious, and any similarity thereof

0: the names of persons living or dead is accidental. Tonight's broadcast was directed by William M. Sweets. The music was under the direction of Frederick Steiner. The author was Frank Ferries, and your narrator was Dean Carlton. This is Your FBI is a Jerry Devine production. And now this is Carl Frank speaking for the Equitable Life Assurance Society of the United States and inviting you to tune in again next week at this same time for This is Your FBI.
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5: Quaker Puffwheat Sparkies brings you Terry and the Pirates. The great city of Bombay, city of 100 races, where you can see anything from snake charmers to the most beautiful buildings in the world. But for the moment, Terry and his friends are anxious to see just one face, the face of the chief Nazi agent in India, Abner Kane. They have come here from Calcutta, hoping to locate this man. And right now, little April Kane is standing at the door of a house where it is believed Mr. Kane lives. The door has opened in response to her ringing, and we'll hear a new voice in just a moment. So stand by!
6: Oh, here comes Quaker with a bang, bang! Rat-a-da-da-da-da, bang, bang! 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

0: It was shortly after lunch that Elaita and April Kane hired a carriage and asked the Indian driver to take them to Victoria Lane. They left Terry and Pat Ryan at Lord Northbrook's home. For this next step in locating the Nazi agent, Abner Kane, was up to April. The carriage rolled slowly through the residential section of Bombay and stopped at the street corner where April got out and proceeded the rest of the way on foot. She turned in at number 33 Victoria Lane, for here British intelligence men believed were the rooms of Abner Kane. April rang the doorbell, and after a long wait, the door swung open, and April said,
1: Excuse me, mister. Is this number 33, please, Victoria Lane? Because if it is, I'm looking for a relative of mine by the name of Abner Kane. Do you know if he lives here, please, sir?
2: What do you say?
1: Is this 33, Victoria Lane? Well, is this a boarding house where people live?
2: Some people live here, yeah.
1: Do you live here?
2: Sometimes when I do not work, I sleep here.
1: Well, does a man live here by the name of Kane? K-A-N-E, Mr. Abner Kane.
2: I have not lived here so long, about 5 years.
1: Oh, well, then you don't know Mr. Kane? He's my uncle.
2: Oh, so. Well, I go to work now. You have song house. No man with that name lives here. But you come back again sometime. Now I go to theater to work.
1: Well, thank you,
2: You
1: Mr.
2: come long distance to see this man.
1: Well, far enough.
2: Well, I must go now. It is too bad you do not find this man.
1: Yeah. You're quite sure my uncle doesn't live here.
2: People come. People go. Maybe he lives here for a few days and then goes away.
1: Maybe I'd better go back and ask somebody else in the house.
2: Oh, no. It's trouble for nothing. Somebody lives in this house. Old Minnie Opzoomer would know.
1: Who's Minnie Opzoomer?
2: Opzoomer? That's me. I know all people who live in that house. And there is no Minnie Kane. So you have made trip for nothing.
1: Well, yes, I guess so, but... Well, thank you, Mr. Opzoomer.
2: You are alone in Bombay, little girl like you?
1: I came here by plane from Calcutta.
2: Well, you give me the name of the place where you live. If any man by that name comes here, I will tell him to see you.
1: Oh, there's no need for that. I'll just write him a letter and explain everything, so... Oh, don't let me keep you. I'm in no hurry, and I'll walk. You're going to work, so thank you very much.
2: I'm sorry I could not help you.
1: Which way do you go, Mr. Opzoomer?
2: It is of no difference. I walk to the theater for exercise.
1: Oh, well, I go this way, and I think I'd better hurry. Goodbye, and thanks. Bye-bye.
2: Goodbye.
3: Well, April, did you have any luck?
1: Gracious, yes. I met the funniest little old man with the funniest name. But I suppose where he comes from, nobody thinks anything of it. Of course, some people might think I'm crazy to be called April after a month in the year, but it's better than July or December. Or is it?
3: Hop in. You can tell me on the way back to Northbrook House.
1: Oh, Mr. Opzoomer said he wasn't there.
3: Go ahead, driver. We'll go back to Northbrook House.
4: And then I'm in the inside. Shuf!
3: Now, what were you saying? Opzoomer?
1: Yes, that was his name. An old man with a big pipe.
3: Opzoomer, that would be Dutch. There are names like that in Holland, in the Netherlands.
1: Was that what it was? Well, anyway, he said Uncle Abner didn't live there, so there you are. He simply doesn't. He just completely isn't. Man said so.
3: And you took his word for it?
1: Well, he said he lived at number 33 for ever so long and never heard of the name of Kane. So who am I to say he was wrong?
3: Of course. Well, it looks like we followed a false trail.
1: Yep, it certainly does. You should see that house. Maybe on a nice street, but it looks awful gloomy and old and forgotten.
3: Pat Ryan and Terry will be disappointed. Now we have to try some other way to locate Abner Kane.
1: You know, Elaita, I've a funny feeling about Mr. Opzoomer.
3: The old man you just met?
1: Yes. I've a feeling I've met him someplace before.
3: How do you mean, April?
1: Oh, I don't know. Maybe it's just one of those things, but there was something awful familiar about the way he acted, if you know what I mean.
3: I wish I had seen him.
1: He was very nice. He said it was too bad Mr. Kane didn't live in the house and would I leave my address in case he showed up. Imagine an old man like that working in a theater.
3: What in the world are you talking about?
1: Well, he said something about going to work in the theater, but what can an old man with a big pipe do in a theater in Bombay? Just have to think.
3: Think what?
1: What could he be doing?
3: Well, I haven't the faintest idea.
1: Neither have I, but it doesn't matter. But don't you think it's strange that I keep feeling I've seen him someplace before?
3: Yes, I suppose it is. But we'd better forget him and think of the next move, April.
1: Huh?
3: After all, what are we going to do now?
1: Oh, you know, Mr. Ryan and Terry, they'll think of something. So will British intelligence. No, just everybody.
3: I hope so. We come all the way to Bombay and no trace of Abner Kane.
1: Maybe he hadn't arrived yet.
3: What?
1: From Calcutta, I mean. We came by plane and it's a long ride, so maybe he isn't in the city at all.
3: Yes. We may as well relax and enjoy the sights. We can't do anything right now anyway.
1: Yes. Now that Uncle Abner isn't in Bombay, I feel much easier. Because he isn't my uncle, and I keep calling him that when I know very well he's a spy. And...
3: Yes, I know, dear. I was just thinking. Maybe this old Dutchman you met, maybe he isn't sure about anything.
1: Well, goodness, he came out of the house. Look back there. If we go back and do it all over... Oh, dear.
3: What's the trouble?
1: I just saw him again.
3: So whom?
1: When I stood up at the carriage to look back, I saw him.
3: Huh?
1: The old man. I mean, Mr. Oopzuma.
3: Are you sure?
1: Take a look for yourself. Oh, that wouldn't do any good because you never saw him even the first time. But I'm sure he's following his carriage. And he's walking mighty fast for an old man with a pipe.
3: We'd better stop and see what he wants. Maybe he just remembered something.
1: Huh?
3: About Abner Kane, I mean.
1: Oh, he could catch us easily. We're not going very fast. He just seems to be keeping this carriage in sight, and that's all.
3: Wants to see where we are going, hmm?
1: Uh-huh.
3: Well, we'll soon find out if that's his idea. Driver!
4: Mim Sahib.
3: Faster. Hurry.
4: And Mim Sahib. Agri, Paris. Rifle.
3: Now take a look back, April.
1: Dear me, oh, sugar ration. Mr. Oopsumer is running along the sidewalk. But he'll never find us if we...
3: Driver!
4: Mim Sahib.
3: Turn the next corner. Hurry!
1: What are you going to do, Elaida?
4: Hello. Rifle. Get him.
3: I am going to see if the old gentleman is really anxious to trail us. Now then, I'll pay the driver as soon as we stop.
1: Just around the corner?
3: Yes. And then we'll both hide somewhere and see what happens.
4: Rifle.
3: Slow down, driver.
4: Mim Sahib.
3: Stop. Stop here. Stop.
4: Get Paris. Everybody crazy. Get up. Go long. Stop.
3: Get out, April.
1: Yes, I will.
3: Here, driver. Here's your money. Now go along. Hurry. Goodbye.
4: Katari Herrick means Sahib. Untum, Michael.
3: Quick. Now over there. Behind these bushes. We won't be seen.
1: All this fuss, just on account of a funny old man.
3: There may be a lot more to all this than we think, April.
1: I don't see how.
3: You said you had a feeling you'd seen that old man before. And now we find out he's following our carriage. Perhaps those two things have some meaning. I don't know what, but... Shh. There he is. Just turn around the corner.
1: Mr. Oopsumer, all right.
3: Shh.

0: Well, April, he's gone. They gave him the slip.
1: Yes. Now we'd better get back to Terry and Mr. Ryan and tell them what happened. Sure, it doesn't make any sense to me, but maybe it'll will to them. Oh, will it?
2: Yes, April, your story will make sense to Pat and Terry, because Mr. Oopzoomer will provide the clue that will lead our friends to Abner Kane. I'll tell you what to look for tomorrow, so stand by.
3: Quake, a puff, we sparkies, the wheat that shot from guns. Here comes Quaker with the bang, bang. Rat-a-da-da-da, bang, bang.
2: Well, curl my eyelashes. Here's a prize package. Two of them, I declare. Quaker puffed wheat sparkies and Quaker puffed rice sparkies in the famous red and blue Quaker package. They're champagne breakfast eats, my hearties. Yep, mammoth grains of wheat and rice shot from guns. Made eight times bigger, made tastier, crispier, de-doubleicious. Eat them for breakfast, lunch, or supper, hot or cold. You can warm them a jiffy in the oven. Try them with applesauce or fruit, or just add milk and sugar. They eaten us, beaten us breakfast, I know. Now for today's victogram. The world will all be hotsy-totsy when Allied bombs smash every Nazi. Terry and the Pirates is dramatized for radio by Albert Barker, who says, an old man with a Dutch accent who works in a theater. That's the question which will puzzle our friends tomorrow. But it's a question that can be cleared up easily. So let's join Pat and Terry as they investigate and figure out why Mr. Oopzoomer would trail Elita and April, and why April thinks she has met the man before. There's action aplenty tomorrow, so it's bang bang for Bombay. Same time, same station.

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2: The magic island of Euclidea is over 4,000 miles from Los Angeles, California. And now our friends of the Adventuring Gregory Party are just that far from the magic island. Yes, they're safely home at last. However, as well as we've learned to know Mrs. Gregory, her daughter Joan, Jerry Hall, and Captain Bradford, it doesn't seem likely that they'll stay safely at home very long. In fact, as we pick up the story now at Mrs. Gregory's mansion in Los Angeles, plans are being discussed which haven't anything to do with staying home and being safe. Captain Bradford, Mrs. Gregory, and Joan are talking in the library while waiting for Jerry to join them.
3: But, Mother, why must we hurry about our plans to return to Euclidea?
4: Because, Joan, dear, the Euclideans are hurrying with whatever plans they're making about us.
3: I will concede that.
5: And another thing, Joan, which is not as apparent to you as it is to us. Something has to be done about that island, and done quickly, or it'll be too late.
3: Too late for what, Captain Bradford?
5: Too late to prevent those scientists bringing all their inventions to this country and doing as they please.
3: And would that be such a terrible thing?
4: Yes, Joan, it would.
3: But, Mother, the Euclideans...
4: I know what you're going to say. The Euclideans know far more than we do, and they would help the world with all their marvelous discoveries.
3: Precisely, and that is true.
5: Granted that they could introduce a culture, an advanced education which the world needs badly, I still feel that their methods in bringing this education to us might be a little too drastic for a majority of the population.
3: You do not want to see your people educated, Captain?
5: It isn't that, Joan.
4: Of course it isn't. And let me remind you of one very vital thing you appear to have overlooked. There are a great many kinds of scientific education we can do nicely without. Now, for example, I think most people prefer sitting down to a good meal to one of those concentrated food tablets we had on board the submarine.
3: Yet you admitted the concentrated food pellets provided adequate nourishment.
5: Sure they did, Joan. And they certainly served their purpose, but that was an emergency.
4: Exactly. And everything done on Euclidea is the same. Your airplanes can fly 1,000 miles an hour, but except for emergencies, no one has any reason to fly 1,000 miles an hour.
3: Suppose another country would attempt to take over the control of this country. Would you not like to have some 1,000-mile-an-hour planes then?
5: Well, naturally, but that's another emergency. War isn't a continual state of affairs. What your mother is trying to explain to you is that too much knowledge, too much speed, too much perfection rob us of many of the leisurely, pleasant ways of living, which are, after all, the only pleasures in living.
3: I must confess, I do not see it as you do.
4: You will, dear, after you've seen and enjoyed more of the pleasures in our world.
3: I should like that. But how am I to enjoy those pleasures if we are immediately going to organize an expedition and return to Euclidea?
4: Jerry will be able to take you around and show you a great many things, Joan. And even though you know far more than any of your instructors will be able to tell you, I want you to attend school.
3: School? I am to be taught to read and write when I have known that since I was 3 years old?
5: Not quite that bad, Joan. Jerry has another year of high school to complete. And your mother and I thought it would be nice if you went with Jerry. I'm sure we could arrange to have you admitted.
3: High school? What is a high school?
4: Well, I think you'd better form your own conclusions about that. At any rate, you will remain here in school. I'll have a housekeeper and guardian look after your interests while Tex and I are gone.
3: You and the captain are going where?
5: Back to Euclidea. We've got to take charge of that place, Joe. Put those scientists under some sort of regulation where the discoveries can be used only for good, and protect the world against any wild ideas they might have.
3: But you would not go back there without Jerry and me.
4: Yes, Joan, dear. You and Jerry must stay here.
3: Why should we stay here?
4: Oh, many reasons. Your safety, for one.
3: But what of your safety?
4: Oh, I'll be safe enough. Tex and I are going to take along sufficient equipment to ensure our safety. And we'll turn the tables on Euclidea this time.
5: Yes, don't worry about us, Joan. We'll be as safe as we would be right here at home.
3: You are very definite about that.
4: Why, of course, Joan. We'll be perfectly safe.
3: Then why would not I be safe with you?
4: What?
3: If you will be safe, why would I not be safe with you?
5: Yes, of course. I think if you'll excuse me, Pat, I'll run along.
4: Oh, no, you'll do nothing of the kind. Sit right down here and help me get out of this.
3: You will not be able to extricate yourselves so easily. The fact remains that if you will be safe on a trip to Euclidea, I will be equally safe.
4: Well, there's a certain amount of risk connected with any such expedition.
5: And we feel that you and Jerry will be safer at home.
3: Would you not be safer at home?
4: Why, yes, I suppose we would.
3: Then I do not want you to go.
5: You what?
3: I do not want Mother to go if she will be in danger.
4: But, Joan, I am your mother, and I will say what we will and will not do.
3: That I do not like about your world. Older people are always allowed to do as they please, even if they are wrong, while younger ones are forbidden to do the things that are quite safe, proper, and harmless.
5: Well, now, Joan, you're getting into the oldest discussion known to modern parents and teachers. No one has ever settled it to anyone's satisfaction yet.
4: I realize that your training on that strange island has given you a great many ideas which do not fit in any too well with the conditions as you'll find them here. But I think I can explain why parents are allowed to give orders to their children and why children should obey.
3: I will be very glad to hear your reason, Mother.
4: Well, as I see it, parents give orders and children respect their wishes, not because parents are so wonderfully smart or have any more rights than the children, but simply because parents are older and their judgment should be better in a majority of cases. Parents make mistakes, lots of them, but their mistakes should be fewer because of their greater experience.
3: That is entirely reasonable, and I can understand how that might hold true in your world.
5: Good for you, Pat. You sure made that clearer than I would have. Now, are you satisfied that your mother is competent to arrange your activities, Joan?
3: While we are living here, yes. But on a trip to Euclidea, no.
4: But, Joan, dear,
3: the situation is entirely reversed, Mother. On matters pertaining to the island, my judgment is better than yours.
5: Now, where do we go from here?
4: I give up, Tex. You'll have to try it again tomorrow.
5: I thought Jerry was coming over tonight.
3: Jerry is to be here at 7 o'clock.
5: He'd better hurry. It's 1 minute of 7.
3: Then he will be here in 60 seconds.
4: I'm afraid, my dear, that you won't find things in our world running exactly on schedule as they did on the Magic Island.
3: Why should they not?
5: Time isn't quite as precious around here.
3: But Jerry said that he wanted very much to see me. And if he wanted that so very much, he would be on time to look at me.
4: Well, perhaps you'll learn that a young lady can't always depend on all a young man says.
3: I do not like that. 7 o'clock was the time agreed upon, and I shall expect to see Jerry at 7.
5: Well, I hope for Jerry's sake he gets here on time.
4: But after all, Joan, dear, the time is not so very important.
3: Indeed it is. Jerry is going to take me to a motion picture show.
5: I don't know about that.
4: Decidedly not.
3: But, Mother, you said Jerry might show me some of the things he enjoys so much.
4: Yes, and at the right time, you may see them all, but not tonight.
3: What reason have you for that?
5: Well, we're being watched a little too closely now. And there's 7 o'clock. Looks as if Jerry had played you false.
3: Jerry will be here.
0: Hello, everybody. Here I am, right on the dot.
5: Figured it mighty close, though, Jerry.
0: Well, how come? I said 7, and the clock was just striking as Johnson showed me to this room.
3: Now, what is your opinion as to Jerry's punctuality?
4: Better than I had hoped for. Won't you sit down, Jerry?
0: Oh, thanks. Gee, but you look nice, Mrs. Gregory.
4: Thank you, Jerry.
3: Do I not look nice, Jerry?
5: You're off to a bad start, son.
0: Oh, sure, you look nice. But, well, so does your mother. She comes first.
4: There, Joan. Now, that's a good example of what we were discussing. Jerry came to see you. We all know his interest is more in you than the rest of us. Yet he addressed me first, simply because I'm older.
0: No, I didn't. I said it because you look nice. I couldn't see anything else.
3: Jerry.
5: Go right ahead along those lines, boy, and Joan will ask Johnson to throw you out.
0: Well, gee, you know what I mean.
4: Oh, of course, Jerry. Now, you two forget your eternal quarreling for a few minutes and listen to what Tex and I have to say.
0: Oh, sure, Mrs. Gregory, but we got to go pretty quick or it's going to make it too late to go to a show.
3: We are not going to a show.
0: Huh? What's wrong?
4: Nothing definite, but Tex and I have decided that it's not any too wise to allow you youngsters to run around at night just now.
3: Is that not silly, Jerry?
0: Well, it sure makes me feel like a baby. But maybe there's a reason for it.
5: There is, and a good one. Don't forget that there's one of the Euclidean scientists running around loose in this town. Or at least he was the last time we heard anything about him.
3: You refer to Thales?
4: Yes, dear. That Euclidean electrical wizard.
0: And you think Thales might try to do something to Joan or me?
5: Don't you think he might?
0: Well, yes. I guess so.
3: Jerry, I am disappointed in you.
5: Joan, don't forget that these Euclideans are still after my formula. Don't forget that they may not feel any too kindly disposed towards us after we left a couple of their submarines helpless out in the Catalina Channel. And above all, don't forget that they know we're planning another expedition to the island.
0: Oh, I know all that. Well, I guess you're right. We ought to stick pretty close together until this thing is over with.
3: If the danger is as great as that, Why was it not dangerous for Jerry to come over here tonight alone?
4: Well, it was dangerous, Joan, and I should have thought of that during the day.
5: Well, you're here now, Jerry, and we'll see that you get home all right. But in the meantime, suppose we do a little planning.
0: About what?
5: Our return to Euclidea. You and Joan might have a lot of ideas that would prove helpful to us.
0: Yeah, and this time we'll know a lot more about what we're running into, won't we?
4: Jerry.
0: Yes, Mrs. Gregory?
4: Well, I know this isn't going to be pleasant news to you, or at least you'll think it isn't. But you won't be going with us when we return to the island.
0: Huh? I mean, what?
3: That is what Mother and the captain have told me, Jerry. You and I are not to be allowed to accompany them on their trip to Euclidea.
0: But, Jay, why not?
5: Too dangerous, Jerry, and you should be in school.
0: Oh, but it's just as dangerous for you folks.
3: That was my argument.
4: Joan will remain here, and you may spend as much time with her as your studies will permit, Jerry. But even here, you must be very careful.
5: Remember that there is at least one Euclidean in California, and he might decide to strike at you and Joan after we're gone.
0: Well, you bet he might. And that's why I think Joan and I'd be a lot safer if we were with you.
4: Now, Jerry...
3: Yes, Mother, Jerry is quite correct. It would be most unwise to leave us here.
4: Nevertheless, we're going to do just that.
0: Well, what if somebody kidnaps Joan while you're gone?
5: That's your job, Jerry, to see that nothing of the sort happens.
3: That is not fair to Jerry. It is entirely too much of a responsibility for one so young.
0: Huh? Hey, how old do you think you are?
3: I know that I am right. It is not wise for us to remain here.
4: Well, we'll be the judges of that, Joan.
0: Well, Mrs. Gregory, I'm not trying to be rude, and I know that you're trying to do what you think is best for Joan and me. But we could be a lot of good to you. And if you leave us behind, well, we'll get a boat of our own and come down there anyway.
5: Steady, Jerry.
3: Jerry is correct. He does not mean to be disrespectful to either of you. But our place is with your expedition. And with your permission, or without it, we will return to Euclidea.
4: Joan, dear, do you realize what you're saying?
0: Oh, sure she does, Mrs. Gregory. We'll do anything you say. And we don't mean to be arguing with older people. But I'm going back to that magic island if I have to walk back.
6: I hope you're not hungry, dear Henry, I've just burnt the roast and I've ruined the sponge.
7: Well, that's a nice thing, isn't it? After I've been working...
6: Henry, I've got me secret supply.
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0: Once again, the Damon Runyon Theater presents another story by the master of storytellers, Damon Runyon. And this one, the hilarious Romance in the Roaring Forties. And to tell it to you, here is Broadway.
1: Thanks. Maybe you know a citizen who is called Dave the Dude. And maybe you know another citizen who is entered under the name of Waldo Winchester, who writes a gossip column. That is his real name. Although some of the characters claim this handle is one of those nom de plumes, which is fancy French for an alias. Well, how this Winchester tangles with Dave the Dude, and how Miss Billy Perry, Dave the Dude's girl, figures in, is quite a story, which I will tell you in a minute.

0: And now back to the Damon Runyon Theater and the famous story, Romance in the Roaring Forties.
1: As I am saying, Walter Winchester is an influential citizen along the staff. But he is no more that way than Dave the Duke. Although Dave is better known by the gendarmes of various settlements than he is by the general public. Well, one night I am sitting in the 1600 Club, which belongs to one Miss Missouri Martin, whom we call Mizzou for short. Mizzou is at the table with me, and the conversation is as follows.
2: You've not been around lately, Broadway, been sick?
1: Well, not exactly, Mizzou. It is just that I have not the time.
2: I've made a few additions to the place.
1: So I see. Especially in the doll department in the show. In particular, I noticed one...
2: Sure. The little brunette, third from the end. Do not notice her anymore.
1: What?
2: You know Dave the Dude.
1: Although I am not a real personal friend, I know Dave the Dude.
2: Would you say he is a man to double-cross?
1: I would say that Dave the Dude is a man not to cross, even in the singular.
2: Then forget the little brunette, third from the end.
1: Oh, why?
2: Because Dave the Dude was in the other night. He also saw her.
1: Mizzou, I do not think I ever see the little brunette third from the end.
2: And you better tell all the boys.
1: I will give the information around.
2: Her name is Billy Perry. Would you care to meet her?
1: Oh, no, she is not my type.
2: You mean Dave the Dude is not your type?
1: You are correct. And speaking of Dave the Dude, your front entrance is filled with him.
2: Every night he comes here, every night. There's still one more show to go, but Miss Billy Perry will not be in it.
1: Why not?
2: Because Dave says she is a delicate creature and can do only one show per night.
1: Hmm, this sounds like Dave is serious.
2: Billy is the first doll I think he's serious about.
1: Here he comes. Goodbye.
2: No, stay.
3: Hello, Miss Sue. Broadway. How goes it?
1: Never better.
2: Hello, Dave.
3: Is Miss Perry done for the evening, Miss Sue?
2: Are you asking me or telling me?
3: Will you ask her to join me?
2: Sure. Right away, Dave.
1: Well, if you will excuse me, Dave.
3: You are my guest. I want you to meet a very wonderful creature.
1: Oh?
3: Broadway, have you ever been in love?
1: Only once.
3: How'd it feel?
1: I do not remember. I am only 6 years old at the time.
3: You're missing something wonderful, Broadway. I thought all dolls are alike until I meet this Miss Perry.
1: She is special?
3: Extra. You will call her Miss Perry.
1: See, and that is her name. I will be glad to.
3: The other night I had to cool off Little Mitzi because he called her a dame.
1: Well, Little Mitzi does not know any better.
3: I repaired that flaw in his character. Hey, Broadway, look. There she comes.
1: While Dave's eyes are glazing over like two molasses apples, I look where he points. I admit that this Miss Billy Perry is something for the books. She is prettier than someone. And $1 million worth of figure is putting it at a low estimate. She comes up to the table.
4: Hello, Davy.
3: Hello, Billy. Broadway, meet Miss Billy Perry.
4: I am charmed beyond measure, I'm certain.
1: How are you?
4: Just fine, Mr. Broadway.
3: Are you tired tonight, Billy?
4: No, not very. But I am hungry.
3: Broadway, go to the kitchen. Tell the chef I want to order.
1: Oh, sure, sure. Anything special?
3: Broadway... You will tell the chef to bring everything so Miss Perry can make a choice.
1: Well, I am able to tell by Dave's actions that he is more than somewhat on the ropes for Miss Billy Perry. It is not long before everybody knows this, and this fact keeps other citizens away from him. Well, a couple of weeks go by as they do. And it is one night in the 1600 Club that Harry the Horse and I are sitting at a table when who nudges up but Waldo Winchester.
5: Oh, hello, Broadway. Harry.
1: Hi, Waldo.
5: Hello, Waldo. Mind if I sit down?
6: If it will make you more comfortable, please do.
5: Same old Harry. What's new, Broadway?
1: I take it you are looking for items for that column you write?
5: Always on the lookout for something good. There is nothing good. Nice crowd in here tonight.
1: Nothing special.
5: Oh, I wouldn't say that, Broadway. Do you see what I see?
1: That all depends on what you see.
5: Who's that girl? Which girl?
7: The little brunette, third from the end.
6: I am unable to see that far due to a slight nearsightedness.
1: I do not know her.
5: Don't give me that, Broadway. You know everybody.
1: Oh, that is a figure of speech.
5: Hey, what's the matter with you?
7: I asked you a question, that's all.
5: It is not a good question.
7: I don't get this.
1: Look, Waldo, we do not know the girl.
7: No? To repeat?
1: No.
5: How is the conium going, Waldo?
7: Fine, just fine. Hey, she's a very pretty girl.
1: I read your column this morning, Waldo. It is very good.
7: Thanks. Maybe I should have come in here before this. Looks like I missed something.
5: Waldo, that is not all you are going to miss.
7: Huh? Hey, what are you talking about? Hey, Broadway. She smiled at you.
1: You are making the mistake, Waldo. She does not even know me.
7: Then why is she coming over here?
5: I do not know, but I am going over there to the door that leads out.
1: I'm going with you, Harry.
4: Broadway, wait a minute.
1: Good night.
4: Harry, wait.
5: I have an engagement on the other side of town, a very important one.
4: What's the matter with him? Broadway, you sit down or I'll tell Dave you were rude to me.
1: I am sitting down.
7: Well, Broadway, you going to introduce me?
1: I wish I didn't know you.
4: Oh, you're Waldo Winchester. Gee, I read your column in the paper every morning. I see your picture on the top.
7: Thank you.
1: Miss Perry.
7: Oh, Miss Perry, huh? Miss Perry, may we have the honor of your company?
4: Now, isn't that gentlemanly-like? Gee, did you hear that, Broadway?
1: I wish that I am deaf.
7: May I order something for you, Miss Perry?
4: Well, I'm not hungry, but I could eat.
7: Good. Broadway, how about being a good egg and running out to the chef? Tell him it's for me.
1: Uh-huh. What do you want?
7: Well, seeing that this is a very special occasion, you'd better have him bring, well, everything. Miss Perry can make her choice.
1: And that is that. It so happens that Dave the Dude is out of town when this happens, and he does not get back for 2 weeks. Waldo is seen every night in the 1600 Club, and Miss Billy Perry is seen with him. Somebody tells him that this is unhealthy, but he laughs it off. He figures because he is with a newspaper, Dave the Dude will do nothing. But one night, I am standing at the corner of 50th and Broadway when I see Dave the Dude. He is coming toward me. I try to duck, but I am stopped before I get 10 feet.
3: What's the matter, Broadway? Could it be that you don't want to see me?
1: I did not see you come up, Dave.
3: You know my boys.
5: Yeah, we know them, Broadway.
1: I am acquainted with them, yes.
3: Broadway, let's you and me have a little talk, huh?
1: We don't have much in common.
3: I think we do. Broadway, it has come to my attention that one night you introduced a citizen named Waldo Winchester to Miss Perry.
1: I do not.
3: That is the way I heard it.
1: It is a libel.
3: It is liable to be bad for you if I find out this is true.
1: Where do you hear this?
3: Around. I just got in this morning. I went to see Miss Perry. It seems she is out with Waldo Winchester. I asked some characters how this could be, and I hear that one night you introduced Miss Perry to the said citizen.
1: Look, David, it is none of my doing.
3: I am inclined very much to believe you because I know how very careful you are of your health. But, I want you to tell me something.
1: Sure, Dave. What is the information you are seeking?
3: Is it a bigger rap to bump off a newspaper guy than anybody else?
1: Dave, this is very foolish of you. Miss Perry is only one doll.
3: One in a million. I want you to do me a favor.
1: I will do anything I can.
3: I want you to call off this Waldo Winchester.
1: Me? How?
3: That is up to you. It is now 12 o'clock at noon. At 10 o'clock tonight, I would like very much to know that Miss Perry and Mr. Winchester are strangers. Totally. It is up to you.
1: It is up to me, he says. He does not give me instructions, so I am on my own. And is lucky I am not on my back, because Dave the Dude is a very tough citizen. Well, that night I go to the Club 1600. The word is out that Dave is back and that I am on the spot. As Angie the Ox says,
8: it is up to you, Broadway. If you do not call off Waldo Winchester, then Dave will cool him off. And that will be bad.
5: Yeah, like Angie says, Broadway, it will be bad.
1: What am I going to do, Harry?
5: I do not know. But I know what the newspapers will do if one of their ilk meets with an unfortunate incident. They will start a campaign about some characters. And we will have to go on vacation.
8: I do not want to go on another vacation. I'm just back from one.
5: Broadway, there is Waldo and Miss Perry. Go over and talk to them.
1: What will I talk about?
8: Not the weather. You have a more important subject.
5: Go ahead, Broadway.
9: I have a feeling that I do not like the way I feel.
8: Go ahead, Broadway.
9: I am on my way.
4: If it is not Mr. Broadway.
5: Hello, Broadway.
9: Hello.
5: Well, sit down. Have something to eat.
9: I will sit down, but my appetite is not with me.
4: What's the matter? You look pale.
9: That is natural under the circumstances.
5: Hey, what's eating you, Broadway? You look as though you'd seen a ghost.
9: Do not mention that word or anything in connection with it.
5: Something troubling you?
9: Well, it is like this.
4: Well, it is like what?
9: It is too late to mention it. Here comes Dave.
4: Oh, him.
9: He has his boys with him.
5: So what?
9: I wish you knew how silly that question is.
10: Well, well, well. Is everybody having a party?
9: This is the end of it.
4: I'm glad to see you back, Dave.
10: Sure. Mr. Winchester, how are you?
5: Never better, thanks. And you?
10: I am fine. Broadway?
9: You want me to leave?
10: No. I just want to tell you it's almost 10 o'clock.
9: It could be that your watch is fast.
10: It is correct.
4: What is going to happen at 10 o'clock?
9: Miss Perry, anything could happen at 10 o'clock.
5: Say, what is this all about?
10: You don't know, Mr. Winchester?
5: Of course I don't.
10: I take it then, Broadway, that you have not spoken.
9: Look, Dave, let me explain.
10: I will take matters into my own hands.
9: No, wait!
10: Boys, Clausen.
5: Hey. Hey, what is this? What's the pitch, Dave?
10: I am going to write a column for you, Waldo. And this one will be in the obituaries. And you will have company. Broadway?
9: Yeah?
10: It is now 10 o'clock.

0: And now back to the Damon Runyon Theater and the famous story, Romance in the Roaring Forties.
1: Well, there we are. Dave's boy, Miss Billy Perry, Waldo Winchester, and me. It is not long before Waldo gets the idea that things are more than somewhat wrong. He looks at Dave the Dude, and the scene is as follows.
2: Dave, what is this?
3: Mr. Winchester, I am going to erase
1: it. Oh, listen, Dave!
3: Shut up!
2: I don't get this.
3: You will, but before I put a permanent chill on you, I will give you this for an appetizer. All right, get up, Mr. Winchester. I will never shoot a man when he is lying down.
2: You're crazy.
3: Get up.
4: Dave, don't. You don't realize what you are doing to the man I love.
3: I know what I am doing. The man you love?
4: Yes, the man I love. He is a fine person, a man of tastes, and well, he is a fine man.
3: Do I hear you say that you love him?
4: I love him.
3: And him?
4: He has never told me, but I have every reason to believe that he does.
3: I want him to tell me. Boys, lift him up. You hear what Miss Perry says?
2: No, I have a buzzing in my ears.
3: She says she loves you. Is that so?
2: She said that?
3: Billy, tell him.
4: I do love you, Waldo.
3: And you love her?
2: Well, Miss Perry is a very fine girl.
3: A lady.
2: But...
3: But what?
2: I can't talk with a gun in my face.
3: I will take it away. Now, do you or do you not love Miss Perry?
2: Well, I...
4: You do love me, don't you, Waldo?
3: Answer.
2: Yes.
4: Waldo, darling.
3: I guess this is the end of my romance. Miss Perry, I cannot do what I came here to do tonight. I came here to terminate Mr. Winchester. Mr. Winchester, do not break her heart, or I will break a few things myself. Goodbye. Come on, boys.
4: Waldo, you loved me. You told me.
2: Uh-huh. I told you.
1: What's the matter, Mr. Winchester? You look as though you see a ghost. Well, that is that. Dave the Dude disappears, and nobody knows where he is. Now, this may look like the end with everybody happy, but it is not. We are all wondering where is Dave the Dude and what he is holding up his sleeve, because we know it is not his custom to back away so easily. One day I find out. I am sitting in Mindy's when in comes Angie the Ox. He is very excited as he says to me...
5: I'm glad I find you, Broadway.
1: What's the matter?
5: Broadway, this is a bad day for all the boys.
1: Huh? What?
5: Dave has put the snatch on Waldo Winchester.
1: This is not true.
5: It is true. I get the word from little Mitzi, who gets it from one of Dave's own boys.
1: He's crazy. He should know that kidnapping anybody is bad, much less a citizen connected with a newspaper.
5: Not only that, but he sends for all of us.
1: Where is he?
5: At the Woodstock Inn.
1: What is Dave doing out in the country? The fresh air will kill him.
5: I do not know, but he sends for all of us to come to the Woodstock Inn. Quick and very fast.
1: But why?
5: Well, there's only one thing we figure. That he invites us to watch him put the chill on Waldo Winchester.
1: I am not going.
5: Oh, we will all go to Dave's party. If we do not, we will not go any place at any time later.
1: I think you are right.
5: Oh, we are caught.
1: There is no train fast enough to get us away.
5: Come on, Broadway. Little Mitzi passed the word we should be there by 1:00.
1: It is only 9 now.
5: Broadway, in a case like this, we allow ourselves plenty of time.
1: Well, it is like Angie said. It looks like we are all witnesses to the Winchester execution. It seems that Dave the Dude blames all of us for not keeping a better eye on Miss Billy Perry. Anyhow, we get to the Woodstock Inn, and the place is more than somewhat crowded by characters. But when I get in the door, I am almost knocked over by what I see. I am standing there when Dave the Dude comes up to me, and the scene is as follows.
3: Well, how do you like it, Broadway?
1: I do not understand this, Dave.
3: Broadway, you are at a wedding.
1: Huh?
3: It is like this. I figured that I should do something for Miss Perry.
6: What could I do better than give her a big wedding to Mr. Winchester?
1: But, I mean, does Mr. Winchester know this?
6: It was more than somewhat of a surprise. We did not tell him until he got up here.
1: I see. But he is here.
6: Yeah, my boys brought him. There he is, over there.
1: He does not look very happy.
6: He is still surprised at the developments.
1: I see.
6: Well, as soon as the minister gets here, we'll have the wedding. Say, Broadway.
1: What, Dave?
6: I do not like the way Mr. Winchester is taking this. Go over and cheer him up.
1: From his looks, I think that will be impossible.
6: Try it. Go on. I'm going to see about this.
7: Hello, Dave.
6: Go with Broadway, Harry.
7: Oh, sure. Where are you going, Broadway?
1: To see Mr. Winchester. Come on. Hello, Mr. Winchester.
8: Hello.
7: Hey, for a man about to be married, you do not seem happy.
8: I am not happy.
1: But why not? Miss Perry is a very lovely doll.
8: But not for me.
7: Do not let Dave hear you say that.
8: I've got to get out of here.
1: How?
9: Are they still watching me?
7: Yes.
9: Oh, this is terrible.
1: You do not love Miss Perry?
9: No.
7: Never mind. Love will grow on you.
9: But what about my wife?
1: Huh?
7: You did not say something about a wife, did you?
9: Yes.
1: Does that mean you are married?
9: Yes, and my wife is very strict with me. She won't approve of this.
7: Neither will Dave. Broadway, if this shindig today goes on the rocks, that will be all. He will bump this Mr. Winchester.
9: Oh, please, go somewhere else and talk about that. I don't like it.
1: You don't?
7: Mr. Winchester, you have put us all on the spot.
9: You're on a spot.
1: How does it happen you do not mention your wife before this?
7: Why, that...
9: Oh, you know how it is.
7: No.
1: Where is she?
9: She just came into town today. Not many people know I'm married to her.
7: She is in town?
9: At the Park Plaza Hotel.
1: She does not live there?
9: No, she travels with a circus.
7: With a circus?
9: Yeah, she's an acrobat. Her name is Lola. She's the one who holds up the five others in the big finale.
1: Is she big?
9: Very. She's even bigger than Angie the Ox.
7: Mr. Winchester, you are on a spot. But you will marry Miss Perry, because otherwise we will be in a spot.
9: I can't marry Miss Perry.
1: Then you will tell her, because here she comes.
4: Waldo, darling. Look, Dave gave me an engagement ring from you, and a wedding ring, and he is going to be the best man.
7: There is no question about that.
4: Isn't it all too thrilling? It's just like a movie.
1: You can leave a movie.
4: You're funny, Broadway.
1: Very funny.
4: But, Waldo, you look so sad. You should be happy. Happy and laughing.
6: Well, the minister will be here in a half hour. Meanwhile, everybody have a good time.
4: Oh, Dave, you're such a wonderful, kind man.
6: It's all for you, Miss Perry. It's for your happiness. And his.
7: You know? Something tells me this is going to be a peculiar wedding.
1: Well, Dave arranges things. He is very happy seeing that Miss Perry is made happy. Waldo tries to get away three or four times, but they run him down and bring him back before he is 10 feet away. The minister gets there, and we help Waldo to the altar, where Dave is giving Miss Perry away. But then something happens. The minister is just about ready to begin when...
10: Hey, where do you think you're going?
11: You can't go in there.
12: Who says I can't? Where's my husband? Where's Waldo?
6: Hey, what's the idea? Who let this doll in here?
10: She is a very big doll.
11: Lola! Lola!
12: Waldo, baby, what are they doing to you?
11: Lola, please get me out of here.
6: Just a minute. Boys, watch the doors and windows. Look, who are you?
12: Lola Winchester, you cheap tin horn sport.
6: What?
12: This is my husband you're trying to marry off.
4: Husband? Waldo!
11: This is my wife, Lola.
6: Oh, wife? Oh, why, you...
12: Get away from him!
6: I'll cook him. I'll take him apart.
12: Come on, get up and I'll knock you down again.
6: Why, you...
12: Take my husband away, will you? Kidnap my darling, will you?
6: Stop knocking me down.
12: I'll knock anybody down who tries to stop me. Come on, Waldo. I'll take you home.
11: Sure, baby, sure.
12: If anybody wants more trouble, just come to Lola, and I'll give it to you.
1: And she picks Waldo up, throws him over her shoulder, and walks out. Dave, the dude, is on the floor, and everybody else is too surprised to move. It is Miss Perry who comes to life first.
4: I ain't gonna be married.
12: not to Mr. Winchester.
6: All right, boys, come with me. We got a job to do.
7: Oh, Dave, wait a minute.
6: And you, Broadway, you got something coming. And the rest of you.
7: You can't rub him out there.
6: I'm going to.
7: But the newspapers.
6: I don't care about them.
7: Miss Perry.
4: What?
7: You are well rid of such a man as Waldo Winchester, who keeps such a large wife undercover. He is a rat and a snake in the grass.
4: He is... Well, I guess he is.
7: He is not worthy of you. You need a man who is. Perhaps you will find such a man for yourself.
4: What do you mean?
7: I mean, you do not have far to look.
6: What are you talking about, Broadway?
7: Dave, you love Miss Billy Perry.
6: I do.
7: Miss Perry, Waldo Winchester is not the man for you because he is more than somewhat married. But...
6: Me?
7: You.
6: Oh, gee.
4: It is a shame to let all these pretty decorations go to waste and the ring. And I'd have to give it back if I wasn't married.
6: Oh, you could keep it.

0: Jason's got a waist and the ring. And I'd have to give it back if I wasn't married.
1: Oh, you could keep it.
0: I think you are the man for me, Dave.
1: Me? You mean that?
2: Sure she does, Dave. Where's the minister?
3: He is waiting.
1: Well, then, what are we waiting for? Come on!
4: Broadway, I take off my hat to you.
2: Harry, I take off my hat. But only because for a minute it was very hot in here. And so Miss Perry and Dave the Dude are married. But it is not until a day or so later that the payoff comes, which I will tell you about in a minute.

0: Well, it is a day or so later that I am sitting in Mindy's having some goulash when Harry the horse comes in and sits down.
1: Hello, Broadway.
0: Hello, Harry.
1: It was a nice wedding.
0: I am glad it was a wedding.
1: I am very glad it was a wedding. However, there is one thing that is causing me some trouble.
0: What is that, Harry?
1: It is this. Only the boys know that Dave puts the snatch on Waldo Winchester and takes him to the Woodstock Inn. Is that correct?
0: That is correct.
1: But this Lola doll comes right out there. Now, how does she know we are there? Well, do you know Broadway?
0: Maybe she is a bloodhound.
1: You know, this morning I am thinking. I remember that you were missing that day for about 10 minutes. Could it be you put in a phone call to the Park Plaza Hotel?
0: I do not say one way or the other.
1: But it fixes everything.
0: You mean because Lola comes there and gets Waldo, everything is all right.
1: That is right.
0: And now, Harry, I will tell you something. Suppose this marriage between Dave and Miss Perry does not turn out all right. Who gets the blame?
1: The citizen who put in the phone call to the Lola doll.
0: Exactly. So I hope you are very forgetful. Because you are the only one who knows I am missing for 10 minutes.
1: Broadway, I do not ever remember you being missing for even 1 minute.
0: Harry, you are a gentleman.
1: Broadway, you are a genius.
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3: Sit down, gentlemen, and sit still. I've come to order a coffin for the first one of you who makes a move. Have Gun, Will Travel. Starring Mr. John Daner as Paladin. San Francisco, 1875. The Carlton Hotel, headquarters of the man called Paladin.
4: Good evening, Mr. Paladin.
3: Good evening.
5: Oh, here are the paper, Mr. Paladin.
3: Oh, thanks, hey boy.
5: Excuse, please. Must go a lady look for me.
3: Lady? What lady? Well, I should say it is a lady.
5: Oh, very sorry. Could not catch tickets to opera. All sold up.
6: Oh, I had so hoped to sit in that performance.
3: And you still can.
6: Huh?
3: I couldn't help overhearing your difficulty. I have an opera box if you would care to be my guest.
6: Oh, thank you. But we could not presume on your courtesy. My husband and I, Senor...
3: Paladin.
6: Oh.
3: Now, of course, the invitation extends to him also.
7: We have been looking for you, my dear.
6: Oh, Miguel. Senor Paladin, this is my husband, Senor Rojas.
3: Senor.
6: And Dr. Mayhew.
7: Great pleasure, Mr. Paladin.
3: Dr. Mayhew.
6: Senor Paladin has kindly offered us his box at the opera tonight. There were no more tickets.
7: Very kind.
3: Dr. Mayhew is, of course, included in my invitation.
7: That's very gracious of you, Mr. Paladin.
3: The invitation is accepted?
6: We accept. On the condition that you join us and be our guest for dinner, Mr. Paladin. Is that not correct, my dear?
7: Quite correct, Mr. Paladin. Until this evening, then, buenos dias. Mr. Paladin?
5: Oh, husband no like you.
3: I'm afraid you're right. But then, why should he?
8: No one could be more at home with history than Edward R. Murrow. 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Hear what's happening direct from where it's happening. 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

0: Doctor. Dr. Mayhew, it's time to wake up. The performance is over.
1: Yes, of course. I'm sorry, Mr. Paladin. Opera is not one of my special likes. Which one was this?
0: The Marriage of Figaro by Mozart.
1: Oh, yes, of course. Well, at any rate, Don Miguel's wife seems to have enjoyed it.
0: Doña Maria is a remarkable woman, Doctor. Meant to savor and enjoy beautiful things.
1: And I might comment for your particular benefit, Mr. Paladin, that Don Miguel is a remarkable man.
0: Wait a minute.
1: Eh? Oh, what is it?
0: Someone behind the curtain.
1: What? What?
0: Don Miguel! Look out!
2: Don Miguel! Señor Paladin, help him! My husband has been hurt!
0: Please, Doña Maria, Dr. Mayhew will do all he can.
2: Yes,
1: Paladin, he needs treatment at once. We'll have to get him out of here.

0: It is you, Senor Paladin.
1: Yes, any news?
0: No, not yet. We are still waiting.
1: Well, I spoke to the police. There'll be no trouble. It was a clear case of self-defense. The man attacked your husband and was shot down. It was lucky Don Miguel was armed.
0: Yes.
1: Is he always armed?
0: I do not know.
1: Did you see the man who attacked your husband?
0: Of course I saw him.
1: Did you know him?
0: No.
1: The man looked very surprised at the way things turned out.
0: Oh, it doesn't, Dr. Mayhew, hurry.
1: Doña Maria, has Don Miguel ever been attacked like this before?
0: No. Yes, he has. Oh, there is no need to lie about it. It's an insane blood feud that has cost many lives already. This was bound to happen. They failed tonight. They will not fail another time.
1: Blood feud? Perhaps I can help?
0: It is not a tragic opera, senor. In this case, death is very... Doctor, how is he?
2: He's resting quietly. You may go to him now, Doña Maria.
1: As Doña Maria...
0: Yes.
1: Give him my card.
0: This is not time for fun. Have gun? Will travel?
1: Give it to him. Please.
0: Si, I will.
1: Well?
2: The wound itself isn't too serious, but I don't like the looks of it.
1: Why, Doctor? What's the problem?
2: There was poison on the knife blade. Nothing familiar. A plant substance of some sort.
1: Well, the question is, will Don Miguel live?
2: Yes. For perhaps a week.

0: Dr. Mayhew has told me I'm dying. That is why I sent for you, after I read your card. My wife has told you of a vendetta.
1: Yes. Yes, she did. What do you want? Revenge?
0: No. My task for you is much more personal. I want you to escort my body safely to my home in San Tomasino and deliver it there to my wife.
1: Doña Maria, isn't she here in San Francisco?
0: I sent her home this morning. I wish to die unobserved.
1: Someone once commented you were a remarkable man.
0: Do not misconstrue my sentimentality. The vendetta against our family includes the threat of mutilation of the body. In which case, the bestiality is complete. I would prefer that it did not happen to my body. Will you take the job?
1: All right.
0: $1,000 and expenses.
1: We have a bargain.
0: Good. You'll be paid by Maria upon said delivery of my body in San Tomasino. Thank you, Senor Paladin.

0: big robbery in San Francisco.
1: What did you say, hey boy?
0: Big robbery in San Francisco. $230,000. Oh, very careless. You read?
1: No, I was reading something else. Don Miguel Rojas, distinguished visitor from Mexico, died last night of knife wounds, suffered last week when he was attacked by an unidentified assailant while attending the opera.
2: Mr. Pelleton?
1: Yes?
2: I'm Mr. Wilkins.
1: Oh, yes, the mortician.
2: You sent for me. May I be of help to you?
1: You can turn one of your clients over to me, Mr. Wilkins, the late Don Miguel Rojas. Here, this is a letter of authorization.
2: The body is to go into Mexico. You'll need a certificate to cross the border, sir.
1: I have that from Dr. Mayhew.
2: And how do you propose to transport the body?
1: I've hired a stagecoach, Mr. Wilkins.
2: When would you like to start?
1: As soon as possible.
2: Don Miguel will be ready. Good day, sir.
1: Good day.
0: Oh, how long you be gone, Mr. Paladin?
1: Oh, 12 days, 2 weeks at the most. Now, why do you look like that?
0: Hey, dead man. Oh, no good trip carrying dead man.
3: You know, border stations are all alike, Mr. Paladin.
1: Anybody here?
4: You just try to go through without inspection. You'll find out if anybody's here. Where's your destination?
1: San Tomasino.
4: Name?
1: Paladin. My driver is Timmons.
4: Just the two of you?
1: Three.
4: Don Miguel. Hey! You can't take a dead body across the border.
1: Yes, I can. There's a statute book. Read Article 8, page 14. You want to inspect the coffin?
4: Open that thing up? Oh, not me.
1: All right, then. What's the country like between here and San Tomasino?
4: Well, empty, except for a water hole called Loma Verde. The rest is rattlers and blow dirt. Oh, go on. Inspection's over.
1: Let's go, Timmons.
4: Yeah!

0: the only spot of green we've seen, Mr. Paladin. Loma Verde's hardly a paradise. I don't like it.
1: Can't say I like it much myself, but we won't be here long. At least we can water the horses.
0: The sooner we can move on...
1: Hold it.
0: What?
1: We have company behind that rock.
0: Huh?
2: Yellow San Los Manos?
0: Bandits.
1: Don't move.
2: Raise your hands, senores.
1: Do what he says.
2: Bueno.
0: He's alone, Mr. Paladin. Him against us.
1: Yeah.
0: What are we going to do?
1: We can let him kill us here, or we can fight him here.
0: You say the word.
1: Now.
2: Wise. Very wise after such a foolish thing. Now climb down carefully.
1: Now what?
2: You may bury your friend if you wish.
1: Wait a minute. Wait a minute. Seems I know you from somewhere.
2: Quite possibly. If I take off the handkerchief, you might remember where.
1: Don Miguel.
2: Of course.
1: You're not a bad shot for a corpse.
2: Do not make me prove that point again.

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0: 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Your gun? And now we can talk, like gentlemen.
1: Sure.
0: Now, I would like to satisfy my curiosity about that cargo. Open up my coffin.

0: Money. A great deal of it.
1: The shipping payroll robbery. $230,000.
0: You plan well. Dr. Mayhew was in on this?
1: He has been paid off along with Mr. Wilkins, our undertaker. They made my death seem very convincing. But not as convincing as yours will be, Senor Paladin.
0: What are you waiting for?
1: First, you must help me with another burial. The money must be hidden until certain arrangements are made. Replace the lid and come down. I warn you, any false move will shorten your life and will assure you a much more unpleasant death than you now contemplate. Pick up the shovel. Now move.
0: When you staged that attack at the opera, what about the man who was killed?
1: The man was hired to play a part. I changed the ending of his scene.
0: No wonder he looked surprised.
1: You cannot play chess without sacrificing pawns. Now, dig.
0: All right. You're in check. Miguel. Miguel. Checkmate.

0: Well, it ain't the body carrier. Come back to the border. Hey, did you deliver the... Man, coffin's still up there on top.
1: And the corpse is in the coach. Take a look. You see?
0: Just sit where you are, mister, and start explaining.
1: That is the body in the coach. The coffin up here is filled with stolen money.
0: What are you trying to pull, mister?
1: You don't think I'm telling the truth?
0: No.
1: There's an easy way to prove it. Come on up here and open the coffin.
0: All right, I will. Here, give me a hand.
1: Right.
0: Well, I'll be.
1: What's your name?
0: Farley.
1: Mr. Farley, there's a lady in San Tomasino waiting for the body of her husband, whereupon she will pay me my fee. I need your help.
0: What's this got to do with me?
1: I thought you might want to get credit for the lady's arrest if she's a part of the plan.
0: What about all this money? What'd we do with that?
1: The colonel in command of the 3rd Cavalry at Nogales will sign for it and escort it back to San Francisco.
0: All right. We'll turn the money over to him and start back. But how do we know if this lady is guilty or not?
1: Suppose you leave that up to me, Mr. Farley.

0: fellow.
1: Surprised to see me?
0: No, but I thought...
1: I didn't wish to disturb the servants. You see, my errand is quite personal.
0: Yes, my husband sent word before he...
1: Would you like us to bring the coffin in this way?
0: Very well.
1: Excuse me. All right, Mr. Farney.
2: I don't like this, Paladin.
1: This is Mr. Farley, Doña Maria, Senora Rojas.
2: How do you, ma'am?
0: How do you do? I will get your money, Senor.
1: Don't you think you should make certain that I've fulfilled my part of the bargain?
0: Yes, you are right. Open the coffin.
1: Farley.
0: Yeah. That is my husband. I will get your money.
1: What do you think, Farley?
2: Not guilty. No woman could be that calm. She thought her husband was alive and then saw him dead.
1: Then you're satisfied she had nothing to do with him?
2: Yeah.
1: All right. Wait for me at the stagecoach.
2: Yeah. Don't be too long.
0: Where is your man, senor? There is a drink for him in the kitchen.
1: You hid your surprise very well. And your grief.
0: I had no grief for Miguel. I do not know how he died, but I can never thank you enough for giving me my freedom. My life with him was a nightmare.
1: I can believe you. I saw it in your face. Goodbye, Doña Maria.
0: Wait. Your money?
1: No, I'd rather not.
0: Please, senor. It gives me pleasure to pay for my errors. Especially since this is the last payment.
1: Very well. Should you come again to San Francisco, I hope you'll come with me to the opera.

0: Ah, Dr. Mayhew.
1: Oh, I got your message, Mr. Paladin, but I'm afraid I can't give you too much time. I'm a very busy man.
0: All of us are. Ah, here comes another busy man.
1: Hey?
0: Mr. Wilkins, the undertaker.
2: My dear Mr. Paladin, what can I do for you?
0: Sit down, first of all.
1: Thank you.
0: Doctor?
1: Wilkins. Well, Paladin, what is it you want?
0: I'd like to order a coffin.
1: A coffin? For whom?
0: For whichever of you gentlemen makes the first move.
1: Well, I...
0: This is a derringer in case identification escapes you. Hey, boy.
3: Mr. Paladin?
0: Get me a policeman. On second thought, get me two policemen. One apiece.
3: Oh, big story in papers. Dr. Mayhew and Mr. Wilkins all in jail.
0: Where they belong, hey boy. Ah, here we are.
3: Oh, where are we?
0: San Francisco opera premiere tonight. Hey boy, I want you to take this over to the opera house. Buy me a box.
3: Oh.
0: Now, what's the matter with you?
3: Last time you go to opera, man get killed, money get stolen. Oy, big trouble. You no learn?
0: Of course I learn. What would you have me do?
3: No opera, no lady.
0: Hey, boy, I'm afraid you have a lot to learn.
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13: You have children?
14: Yes, sir. How many?
13: Three.
14: Are you married? Ladies and gentlemen, the secret word tonight is name. N-A-M-E.
13: Really?
14: You bet your life. The National Broadcasting Company presents Groucho Marx in You Bet Your Life, the comedy quiz show transcribed from Hollywood. And now, here he is, the one, the only...
13: Nothing to shout about. They're a dime a dozen. Well, here I am again with $2,000 for one of our couples, and if any of them say the secret words, the duck will come down and pay him each $50.50. Our duck gives away more money than any other duck on the air. No other poultry farm can make that statement. The word tonight is name. Hasta la vista. Okay, Rockefeller, take off. George, who's first?
14: Well, Mrs. Sylvia Thompson and her partner Ben Zeppa are waiting.
13: Are you wearing a foundation?
14: No.
13: You look thinner tonight.
14: I do?
13: Just the way you're standing.
14: I guess it must be.
13: I just thought you were wearing a foundation.
14: Well?
13: Have you ever worn one?
14: No, I never have.
13: I'm going to hurt you this
14: time. I think Mr. Thompson and Mr. Zephyr are still waiting out there.
13: Waiting out where?
14: Out right out here.
13: What, are you tied up or something?
14: No. This is where they are now.
13: Well, welcome. Welcome from Moose Lodge, number 9, East Liverpool, Ohio. Say the secret word and you'll divide $101. It's a common word, something you always have with you. Now, let's see. Sylvia Thompson and Ben Zephyr, eh? You make quite a combination there. Sylvia, how tall are you?
15: I'm 6'1" in my stocking feet and almost 6'4" in my heels.
13: Oh. Well, do you know a lot of heels?
15: No.
13: And Shorty, what is your height?
16: 4'8".
13: 4'8", huh? Is that the class you're in, 4'8"?
16: No.
13: 4'8"?
16: My height.
13: Oh. 4'8" what, I mean?
16: Feet. 4'8"
13: feet,
16: huh?
13: You're almost as tall as she is. You're the tallest 4'8" I've ever seen. You must have 2 feet elevator shoes on there, huh? Mm-hmm. Are you married, Sylvia?
16: Yes, I am.
13: Well,
16: I have a little girl.
13: Takes care of you. Do you have a little girl?
16: Uh-huh. She's 5 months old.
13: 5 months old, huh? Oh, how tall is your husband?
16: He's 6'6" in his stocking feet.
13: No. Well, do you all walk around in stocking feet?
16: Sure.
13: Did you wear any shoes at all in your house?
15: No, heavens, no.
13: Well, together you're 13 feet, huh?
15: Yeah.
13: Just about. Well, that's an advantage. At least you're never short at the end of the month like most married couples. How did you meet this dinosaur, Sylvia?
15: Dinosaur?
13: Isn't she a singer, dinosaur? Well, this giant captivated you.
15: Well, we were at a tip-topper dance, and...
13: You were where?
15: I met him in a tip-topper dance.
13: Tip-topper dance?
15: Mm-hmm. Yeah, we
13: what do you do? Go walk around and tip your tops?
15: No, that's a club. That's
13: a club?
15: That's a club for tall people.
13: Oh.
15: The girls have to be 6 foot in their stocking feet. Stocking feet.
13: Here we go again.
15: And the boys have to be 6'4" in their stocking feet.
13: Pretty gamey around there, isn't it?
15: And then they're that size, too, because in the... The introductory dinner, well, they measure them, and they have
13: them? What do they have, an undertaker there? They lie down and measure them?
15: No, they have a little stick that's called Little Joe, and you stand on it in your stocking feet, and you have a light on. The light goes out if you measure that correct height.
13: And if you don't, the... He goes out, huh?
15: Well, a lot of times they stretch people.
13: Was that a seventh-inning stretch, or
15: One time they put a girl over the balcony, and they held her, you know, so she...
13: They held her on the balcony? Mm-hmm. I held a girl once on the balcony, but I didn't stretch her. I just held her, that's all, until the usher threw us both out.
15: And she got in, too.
13: She got in the balcony?
15: No, she got in the club.
13: Well, is the club in the balcony? Don't you have a club downstairs?
15: No. The club is a social club.
13: Well, it's quite
15: with
13: evident,
15: people.
13: I mean.
15: And we have lots of fun.
13: Mm-hmm. Stretching each other, right?
15: Yeah, oh, yeah.
13: Well, you sound like you and your husband make an ideal couple, Sylvia. And if I ever wind up sitting in back of you in a movie theater, I'm certainly going to ask for my money back. Your name is Ben Gazzara?
0: Who?
13: Ben Gazzara? Is that the
0: name? No, Ben Zeppo.
13: Ben Zeppo, eh? That's my brother, Zeppo. You're not my brother, are you?
0: My name's Ben Zeppo.
13: You said the sacred word, Ben Zeppo. So you and your partner each get $50.50. Okay, eat it. There you are, and you'll get the 50 cents later. We just don't have any change. It used to be $100 for the sacred word. Now it's $101 on account of the other shows giving away such huge sums. This is true. We have increased the amount. Because we don't take a back seat for anybody.
0: I didn't know what I said.
13: How old are you, Ben?
0: 13.
13: 18. You must lead a very clean life. You don't look a day over 30. Were you named after Benjamin Franklin?
0: No.
13: Who were you named after? Big
0: My
13: Ben,
0: father.
13: The alarm clock?
0: No.
13: Oh, your father is an alarm clock?
0: No.
13: Oh. You know, I never was 18 years old. I was 12 once. In fact, I was 12 for about 8 years. In fact, all the brothers were. When we used to travel in Baltimore, if you were 12 or under, then you went on half fare on the railroad train. And for years, we traveled this way. I remember once my mother used to travel with us then. We didn't need her, but she thought we did. And the conductor came along and asked for the tickets, and she gave him 4 half-fare tickets. And he says, "Where are the kids?" And she said, "Well, they're around the train someplace." And he looked in the washroom, and Harper was shaving in there. the other two boys from the baggage car shooting dice. I was making a play for a dame across the aisle. The conductor come back and says, "Mrs. Marks, if these kids of yours are under 12, I'm too young to be running this train, and he jumped off at the next station. Actually, how old are you, Ben?
0: 13.
13: You're sticking to that story, huh?
0: Mm-hmm.
13: Ben, I realize the interests of a 12-year-old boy are pretty varied, but what do you like to do best of all?
0: I like to sing.
13: You sing?
0: Mm-hmm.
13: Oh. What do? You sing? Are you in the blue club or the glee club at school?
0: No, I don't like the glee club too well because they sing these long-haired deals. I like popular songs.
13: Long-haired deals?
0: You know, like, if I were an apple on a tree.
13: No, I don't. What kind of an apple was it, do you remember? Well, it must have been a Baldwin if it was long-haired, huh? No, it's just the reverse, you think, huh? You know, when I was your age, I sang in a Presbyterian church choir in Madison Avenue, New York. This is true. And I sang in this choir until they found out what was the matter with it. I'd like to hear you sing. Could you sing something for us? What are your favorites?
0: Oh, Mambo Italiano, Heart. Popular songs like that.
13: Mambo Italiano and what else?
0: Heart.
13: Heart. What do you mean, heart?
0: Heart.
13: My heart stood still?
0: No, just heart.
13: Heart. Is that the name of it?
0: Uh-huh.
13: Heart, huh? Well, is it gotta have heart? Is that the name of it?
0: No, it's just heart. That's the first word. You gotta have heart.
13: And the name of the song is Heart?
0: Mm-hmm.
13: Well, what key do you warble in, as a rule?
0: B flat.
13: Mm-hmm. Well, if it isn't, you'll be flat at the finish. Mr. Meakin, could you knock off a few notes for Ben here? Just fake it. Nobody, including your orchestra, will know the difference. Go ahead, Ben. Tell us.

0: And you've got an excellent pair of pipes, and someday if you work hard, you could be another Caruso.
1: No, an Eddie Fisher.
0: What? What's that?
1: Eddie Fisher.
0: Well, you're a charming couple, and I hope you both make a lot of money tonight, because right now we're going to play Bet Your Life. Now, you know how to play this game, Ben?
1: Mm-hmm.
0: You know your partners now, and we only want one answer between you.
1: Mm-hmm.
0: We got you off with $100, and you miss a question, you lose half your bankroll. Have you met Mr. Fenneman?
1: No.
0: Hi, how are you?
1: Fine.
0: Hello, Ben. This is Mrs. Ben Pierre. What is
1: her
0: name?
1: Tom.
0: Mrs. Yes.
2: Yeah.
0: Don't overdo it, George. Now, you selected the musical category, and these are all top tunes of the last 20 years. And remember, the more the question is worth, the harder it is. Now, what do you want to start with? 10, 20, 50, all the way to 100.
1: 100.
0: I think you better discuss this with your partner.
1: We did.
0: Oh, you agree? When did you meet? This morning, you two? Now, this song was written in 1936, but it became very popular in 1944. Let's see if you can remember it. Play, Jack.

0: you don't know, guess. I'll give you a hint. It's not my country's yesterday. It's Poinciana.
1: You lost your $100. You still have $50.
0: Well, now, you've got quite a ways to go. Now, don't go down. What are you going to go for?
2: 90.
0: 90? Originally, this was an old sea shanty, and that became a big hit when a new set of lyrics were added. You tell me the name of it. Okay, Jack. Sing it, Ben. Sing it.
2: Dilbum Chosen.
0: That's it. You're a little short in the waist, Ben. But that's right. That's for $90, and you now have $140.
1: Right.
0: Now what are you going to go for? 80, 50, 30?
2: 80.
0: $80. This song was written by Ray Noble. Now you give me the title of it. What is it?
2: The very thought of you?
0: The very thought of you is absolutely on the button.
1: You now have $220.
0: Now, it's your last chance to beat the other couples. What are you going to go for?
2: $70?
0: $70. This novelty song was a big hit a few years ago. Let's see if you can identify it. Play, Jack.
2: How much is that doggy in the window?
0: You ought to be ashamed to take the money, Ben. That's a pretty easy question for $70.
1: And you wind up with $290.
0: Well, thanks and good luck.
1: We'll return to Groucho's Fest. Just before we went on the air, our studio audience selected Mr. Robert McLeod to be on the show tonight. And his partner is Mrs. Pearl Money. Folks, would you come in, please, and meet Groucho Marx.
0: Welcome to Your Betcha Life. Say the secret word and divide $101. It's a common word, something you always have with you. Pearl Money and Robert, what is it?
3: McLeod.
0: McLeod, huh? Oh. Mrs. Money, last time I saw you, you were in my wallet. Where are you from?
4: Saddlersville, Tennessee.
0: Where?
4: Saddlersville, Tennessee.
0: Saddlersville? You're from the Saddlersville. What is your name again, Shorty?
3: My name is Robert McLeod.
0: Boy, the natural affinity between the Scots and money is something that's okay, not beat it. Now, I don't want to see you again tonight. You're pauperizing the DeSoto Company. It's $50 for you and $50 for you because that's the secret word, Ben Piazza. But that's the secret word is pearl money. No. Name. Now, what is it? Does everybody call you Shorty or what?
3: No, I'm affectionately known as Scotty Groucho.
0: Scotty Groucho?
3: No, Scotty.
0: Scotty, well, that's what they call a dog, isn't it? Yeah. Why do they call you Scotty? Are you part Swedish?
3: No, I'm from a place called Queen's Park, which is in the west side of Glasgow, Scotland.
0: Oh. Well, if you were 100% proof Scotch, you'd have a government stamp on the top of your head. Unless you were bootlegged. Eh? How tall are you, Scotty?
3: I'm 5 foot, Groucho.
0: Oh. Well, I'd like to go on with this chat, but the time has come to play Your Betcha Life. You both know how to play this game?
4: Yes, sir.
0: Well, anyway, we want one answer between you. Remember your partners. You've selected a thumbnail movie quiz. I'll give you a brief synopsis of some of the most famous movies of all time, and you give me the title of the movie. Some of these go quite a way back, and remember, the more the questions, boy, the tougher they are. Yes, it is. Ham. I had my tongue around my eye tooth and I couldn't see what I was saying. It's an old Ed Wynn joke. Well, what do you want to start with? 10, 20, 50? 100.
3: What? We'll try 50, Groucho.
0: $50. Well, that's a good Scottish, right. My brothers and I made a picture in which practically the whole cast was crowded into a small stateroom in one scene. What was the name of this movie?
3: Seven Brides for Seven Brothers.
0: That would have been a much better title, but it happened to be A Night at the Opera. And, now what are you going to try?
1: You have $50 left from the 100.
3: So we shoot for the other 50, huh, Settle?
0: Well, you can go for 40 or 60. 50 has been taken now.
3: 50 has been taken. We'll take 60.
0: 60. In 1934, both Claudette Colbert and Clark Gable won Academy Awards for their parts in a Frank Capra comedy. Can you tell me the name of it?
3: It happened one night.
0: What was that?
3: It happened one night.
0: That's right. It happened one night.
1: You now have $110.
0: Oh, what are you going to try? 70? 80?
3: We'll try for 100, Groucho.
0: 100? In 1928, Buddy Rogers, Clara Bow, and Richard Arlen starred in the first big picture about World War One flyers. What was the name of this picture?
4: We Fly Alone?
3: Hell's Angels.
0: No, that's very nice, but you're both wrong. It was Wings.
1: You now have $55.
0: All right, you still got a chance. Now, what are you going to go for? Little ones are easy. Which one? 80? 40?
3: We'll go for 80, Groucho.
0: 80. Now, one answer this time. I don't want two answers like you did last time. In 1942, Greer Garson, that's a country woman of yours, and Walter Pidgeon starred in a movie about an English family during World War II. What was the name of this picture?
3: The name of it was Mrs. Miniver.
0: That's right. Mrs. Miniver is right.
1: And you wind up with $135. And that means that Mrs. Thompson and Ben Zeppa with $290 get the chance at the $2,000 question. Here's the winning couple, Groucho. Mrs. Thompson and Ben Zeppa all set for the $2,000 question.
0: Well, here's your chance to get rid of that girl, Ben, and, because you may have money after this. You also may not. All right, here we go for $2,000. I'll give you 15 seconds to decide on a single answer between you. Think carefully and please no help from the customer audience. Here it is. Captain James Cook discovered the Hawaiian Islands in 1778. For $2,000, what name did Captain Cook give to the Hawaiian Islands?

0: Not the answer you two have decided upon.
1: I don't know if this
0: well,
1: works.
0: What?
1: Bahamas?
0: No, any longer. It's the Sandwich Islands. So that means the big question next week will be worth $2,500. Well, they lost the big money. How much did they win the quiz?
2: $290 in the quiz.
0: And didn't they win the secret word?
2: Yes, I did. Yeah,
0: well, how much is that total now?
2: $390.
0: No, what about the $1, George?
2: Oh, I've forgotten about that. $391.
0: That's better, George. Well, congratulations and thanks to both of you and to all of our contestants on the show tonight.
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5: Did we get a thrill in the last chapter of The Adventures of Sonny and Buddy? The boys saw that the houseboat was headed straight for the waterfall, and they jumped off the back end of the boat in order to save themselves before it crashed. Buddy landed on a rock in the river rapid and hurt his leg so badly that he fainted. And just as our last episode ended, he lost his grip on the log to which he was clinging and disappeared under the water. But Sonny has located him and pulled him back to safety. And as our scene opens now, he is trying to hold Buddy's head out of the water until they can reach a safe place.
6: You're safe now, Buddy. Try to get your breath. Come on now, take it easy. You'll be all right in a minute.
7: Yeah, I'll be okay. As soon as I get some of this water out of me.
6: Yeah, here. Put your arm around my neck and we'll try to make it back to the houseboat.
7: Houseboat?
6: Yeah.
7: Why, didn't it go over the falls?
6: Mm-mm, no. A tree fell in front of it and waved it in between the rocks. Your leg isn't broken, is it?
7: No. I landed on a rock when I jumped off the boat, and I sprained my ankle so badly that I thought sure I'd broken my leg.
6: I'm sorry.
7: Listen, there's Betty calling.
6: Here we are, Betty. Out here in the rapids, and Buddy's hurt. Get someone to help us.
8: There he is, Miss Betty. I see them.
9: Oh, help
8: him,
9: Doctor.
8: Yes, ma'am. Hold fast to that log, boy. Old Jocko is coming right after you.
7: Hurry, Jocko. We can't hold on much longer against this swift current.
8: Hey, I better see him with Miss Betty, Jocko. She's acting a little hysterical.
6: We're all right, Betty. Don't worry.
10: Get Buddy first, Charcoal, and be careful of his leg.
8: All right, Buddy, come on now. Let me get my arms around your waist.
10: Hold on, sure enough.
8: Great group of us alive. This water sure is swift.
10: Yeah.
8: Now, then, you next, Sonny.
10: All right.
8: Grab around my neck.
10: All right, I got you.
8: Hold tight now. Here we go.
7: Be careful of the rocks, Charcoal. If you slip, we'll all take a trip down the waterfall.
8: Yeah, I'd go out there and help, but my side, if there's room, she's just reaching like that river out there. No, ma'am, I'll give him all right. Now then, there he is, boys.
10: Oh.
8: Safe on the land once right. More.
10: Yes, sir.
7: Are you all right, boys?
10: Yes, sure, I'm all right, but Buddy needs some help.
7: Quick, Charcoal, put Buddy in the sheriff's car.
8: Yes, sir.
7: Sheriff, will you help me with Sonny? Yep.
10: Oh, I'm all right. I can walk. I don't need any help.
7: How did you boys get caught in the rapids?
10: Well, we didn't mean to get in them. We were carried out there in that houseboat.
8: There, Miss Betty. I got Buddy in the sheriff's car.
7: Thanks, Charcoal. Here, Buddy, let me take off your shoe and see that leg.
6: Oh, ow!
7: I'm sorry.
6: Oh, boy, look at my ankle. It's all swollen.
7: Yes, you sprained your ankle. Sheriff, give me that tablecloth from off that lunch basket, will you?
11: Yes, ma'am.
7: Thanks.
11: Uh-huh.
7: Now help me tear some strips off.
11: Sure will.
7: I want to bind his ankle.
11: Yes.
7: We'll try to give him a little first aid treatment till we get him back to the house car.
11: Yes, ma'am. I'll tear it for you now. Hey, what was you boys doing on that houseboat out there?
10: Well, we were looking for wood to build a fire. And then when we got on board the houseboat, we found a lot of money hidden under the mattresses on the boat. We were going to take the money to you. But just as we started to get off the boat, the swift current carried the boat out into the middle of the river, and we went with it.
11: Where? Where's the money now?
10: We had to leave it on the houseboat. You see, when the boat got to the rapids, we knew it would go over the waterfall in just a minute, so we had to jump to save our lives, and we had to leave the money.
6: Well, I saved a few pieces. I put some quarters and half dollars in my pocket. Here they are, Sheriff. Ouch! Oh, Betty! That bandage is too tight for my ankle.
7: I'm sorry, Buddy, but you'll have to stand it for a little while.
9: makes me feel better, Steve.
11: Hey, this sure is funny-looking money.
10: Yeah, sure it is, because that's not silver. It's lead. That's counterfeit money, Sheriff. There's counterfeit money hidden all over that little houseboat out there in the rapids. We figured it must be the hiding place of a counterfeit gang.
11: Jump in, G-Hospital. Let me get out there on that houseboat before that evidence gets away. This clue might lead to the biggest criminal catch of the year. Government detectives have been trying to round up that counterfeit gang for the last 2 years. I'm going out on that boat.
9: But, Sheriff, we must get Sonny and Buddy to town first. They need dry clothes. And

0: on that boat.
1: But, Sheriff, we must get Sonny and Buddy to town first. They need dry clothes. And Buddy's ankle needs attention.
0: Well, Charcoal, you take old Fool Up and drive Miss Betty and the boys back to town. Then come back and get me. I'm going on that boat and get the rest of that counterfeit money and see what other clues I can find.
2: Oh, but it's dangerous to go on that houseboat, Sheriff. But gee whiz, it's just hanging right on the edge of the waterfall. And if that log moves the least bit, the boat will be dashed to pieces on the rocks below.
0: Well, that's a risk the officer has to take. And it'll never be said that Sheriff Ebenezer Velvet Bottom failed to get his clues. Get going, Charcoal, and don't forget to come back for me.
1: Does your ankle feel better, Buddy?
3: Yes, it feels much better since you bound it up.
1: Well, it's only a couple of miles to town, and Charcoal will have us there in a few minutes. You can get in your bed and stretch out. I know you'll feel better.
2: Well, listen. Doesn't that sound like a calliope?
1: Yes, look. There goes Deb with the house car. What's she doing out here in the woods?
3: I bet he's been searching for us.
4: Hey, Dad! Dad! Hey, wait a minute!
1: Here we are, Dad! Get up with him, Charcoal!
4: Hey.
1: Here we are, Dad! Here we are, Dad! Were you looking for love?
0: Betty, where in the world have you been? I've been searching for you ever since the storm started. Didn't you hear the calliope? I've been driving up and down the riverbank for the last hour.
1: We couldn't hear anything for the storm, Dad. And we were so excited about Sonny and Buddy.
0: Why, what's happened to Buddy's ankle?
2: He hurt it when he slipped on a rock in the river.
0: Well, here, let me put him on his bed in the house car so he'll be comfortable. Why, he's soaking wet. He'll have to get on some dry clothes at once.
1: Charcoal, Dad will take us back to town in the house car, so you take the sheriff's car and go back for him.
5: Yes, Miss Betty.
1: Now, Sonny, you get in the house car, too. And get on some dry clothes, and I'll fix you some hot milk.
2: Yeah. Say, that reminds me, Betty. How about our picnic lunch?
1: Oh, I forgot all about the lunch. I'll fix your sandwich right now. Let me get that basket over there.
2: All right. Say, Dad, who's your new calliope player?
0: Oh, just a man I picked up in town.
2: Oh.
3: You know, gee, that's funny. Here we are going to have our picnic in the old house car.
2: Yeah.
1: Why, the basket is empty.
6: What?
1: I'll bet the sheriff ate the lunch.
2: Oh.
1: No wonder he was so anxious to hang on to that lunch basket.
2: Oh, that's a dirty trick.
6: That's sheriff.
7: Now we find that the storm is over and our little adventurers are back at the house car. Buddy has been taught the old tradition that everyone in the theatrical business knows, the show must go on. In spite of his sprained ankle, we find that he and Sonny have on their blackface makeup, their little red minstrel suits, a crowd is gathered around the little stage, and Buddy is sitting on top of the piano singing, Remember Me.

0: bestest flapster you can get.
1: Oh, you crazy devil. Well, talking about forest flappers reminds me of little Tommy Green's grandma and her rheumatism. Did you hear about the way Tommy said his prayers last night?
0: No, what about it?
1: Well, when Tommy got ready to say his prayers, his mammy says, "Now, Tommy, you must be sure and ask God to send us some warm weather so Grandmother won't suffer so much with her rheumatism."
0: And what did little Tommy say about her rheumatism when he says prayers?
1: Well, he started off with, "Now I lay me down to sleep." And he finished up by saying, "Bless Mama and Papa. Make me a good little boy. And oh, Lord, please make it hot for Grandma."
2: And now, folks, Rapid, he has a question to ask somebody out there. Whose honey are you? Ask the question.

0: I see you sitting up there on top of that piano with your ankle all bound up. How you getting along?
1: Well, us is all right, Rasmus, but, boy, I wish you'd go to the drugstore and get me a plaster for it.
0: Well, does you want a porous plaster?
1: What's that you say?
0: I say, does you want the porous plaster?
1: No, I don't want the porous plaster. I want...

0: him.
1: Say, Jocko, where's the sheriff?
2: I don't know, so I couldn't find him.
1: What?
2: I went back straight to the spot where I left the sheriff by the river, but I couldn't find him nowhere.
1: Well, maybe he was on the houseboat looking for the counterfeit money and clues.
2: That's just it, Sonny. The houseboat ain't there.
1: What? Not there?
2: No, sir. I looked everywhere for it, but it's gone.
1: Jocko, you mean that you think the houseboat's gone over the falls and the sheriff went with it?
2: Yes, sir. That's just what I'm afraid of.

That does sound bad. The old sheriff was determined to do his duty, and very often duty leads one into dangerous places. So it seems there is no hope for our old friend. But we won't give up hope until we learn what happens in Chapter 89 of our adventures.

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8: Lifebuoy Health Soap presents Big Town, the headline stories of a great city dramatically reported by Steve Wilson, fighting managing editor whose creed, as with all great newsmen, is emblazoned on the masthead of the Illustrated Press.
10: The power and the freedom of the press is a flaming sword, that it may be a faithful servant of all the people. Use it justly, hold it high, guard it well.
8: Now, Big Town and Steve Wilson's strange and exciting story captioned The Mask of Evil. Evil has many shapes and many forms, and if you seek it, you may find it to your sorrow. And such is the case in tonight's story, which had its beginning and strange and terrifying ending in a supposedly haunted lighthouse, rented for atmosphere by a mystery writer and old friend of Steve Wilson by the name of Hannah Harper.
11: Miss Hannah, close the door quick.
12: Oh, for heaven's sake, now what's the matter, Aggie?
11: It's that terrible caretaker, Mr. Red Heron, and Miss Van Helmer. That's what's the matter, Miss Hannah. Please close the door and lock it.
12: Oh, stuff and fiddlesticks, Addie. They're just a couple of harmless local characters, and we're lucky to have them here to keep this musty old lighthouse warm while I finish my latest chilladilla.
11: We'll never live till you finish it, Miss Hannah.
12: Why not?
11: Why not?
12: Yes, and quit echoing me like a cracked phonograph record. Why not?
11: Because
12: why? Oh, for heaven's sake, you got me doing it again. Why?
11: Because of things.
12: What kind of things?
11: Doings.
12: What kind of doings?
11: What kind of doing?
12: Now, don't start that again, Aggie. What's frightening you?
11: That Mr. Red Heron.
12: What's he done?
11: He's been giving me the fishy eye.
12: Oh, stuff. He has only one eye, and he's probably giving you his version of a widower's wink. What else?
11: What else? The noises.
12: What kind of noises?
11: What kind of noises?
12: Oh, for heaven's sake, yes.
11: Strange noises. Under the house, rumbles, explosions, like thunder.
12: Oh, stuff. Herring explained all that. It's the rumble of the waves pounding into the sea caves under this old lighthouse.
11: No, it isn't, Miss Hannah.
12: Yes, it is, and I wish it wasn't. This is the most disappointing haunted house I've ever rented to get an atmosphere for my horror stories.
11: You'll get more than atmosphere if we don't get out of here tonight.
12: Oh, stuff and nonsense. There isn't a spook in the place. Even poor old Captain Diamond rests quietly in his grave. Not a clank or a groan out of him. Hasn't creaked a stair since we moved in, or even slammed the door.
11: Oh, my God.
12: Oh,
11: there.
12: Stop. It's the wind banging a shutter.
11: No, it isn't. It's somebody trying to scare us away.
12: Why should anyone want to scare us away?
11: I don't know, Miss Hannah. But I wish your friend, Mr. Steve Wilson, was here to tell us to get out.
12: Yes, I wish Steve was here. Something always happens when Steve Wilson is around.
11: Please don't wish things like that, Miss Hannah.
13: If we don't get out of this old lighthouse, we're all going to be murdered in our beds.
12: No such thing. If I'm going to be murdered, I insist on a much more unusual setting. Murdered in bed. What would my mystery fans and my publisher think?
13: I don't care what they think. And if you won't leave this awful place, I'm going to the village and telephone Mr. Wilson.
12: Why?
13: Why? To get us out of here.
14: Oh,
13: oh my God.
14: Listen.
13: That's why we've got to get out of this place.
12: Oh, good heavens. I'll bicycle to the village and phone Steve Wilson myself. And if he'll come out, maybe something will really happen in this forsaken place.
15: Anything special on the hook for your wondrous girl reporter?
16: Not a thing, Lorelei, but close the door on those teletypes and come perch on the corner of my desk.
15: Nice. Well, what goes with you? Have you been giving your ulcers a vacation whilst I've been in Washington?
16: Yes. It's part of my New Year's resolution to take things easier and last longer.
15: The year is exactly 4 days old. You want to bet you don't stay out of high gear a week?
16: Not a nickel, as long as I'm running a newspaper.
15: And the paper runs us. What a life. Anything new on that South Side sewer scandal?
16: Not yet, Lorelei. The grand jury is too full of post-Christmas spirit to indict, but they'll get around to it.
15: Uh-oh, your private wire to your so-called underworld listening post.
16: Yes, the holiday truce is over. Hello, Steve Wilson, Illustrated Press.
17: Steve, quit billing yourself like a vaudeville act on television.
16: Hannah!
17: So help you!
15: Yes, I gotta hear.
16: Well, hard-hearted Hannah Hopper, the horrific hoppy of horrible happenings. How are you?
17: Terrible, thank you.
16: What's wrong? Well, what is it this time, Hannah? A murder manse, deserted railroad station, or Bluebeard's cattle?
17: An abandoned lighthouse near Corpse Cove.
15: Corpse Cove? Wouldn't you know it, Steve? Hiya, Hannah. Happy New Year.
17: Oh, hello, Lorelei. Same to you. Are you sitting on Wolf Wilson's knee this year?
15: No, on the corner of his desk. I'm not playing Charlie McCarthy to his Bergen act until next year.
17: Good. Get Steve off his managerial post and bring him out here on the double.
16: Are you in trouble again, huh?
17: Trouble? My publisher having cat bits and kitten breeches.
16: Why?
17: I have a deadline on a bedtime story called The Seven Corpses, and I haven't found the first one.
16: Hannah, I refuse to be a stand-in for one of your bodies.
17: Oh, please, Steve. Aggie, my housekeeper, is hiding under beds and threatening to leave if you don't come and rescue us from a fate worse than death.
16: Well, what's going on, Hannah?
17: Oh, blessed if I know, Steve. It's just noises and explosions down under the lighthouse.
16: Explosions? Are you two alone in that lighthouse?
17: Might as well be. I rented the light from a bank that handles the estate of a character called Captain Diamond.
16: Captain Diamond?
17: Yes, who retired here until we buried him under a huge slab of concrete right outside the front door.
16: Well, anyone else there besides the captain's ghost?
17: Yes, a local gnome called Red Herring.
16: Red Herring? No.
17: Yes, so help me. And his son Elmer, who is a cross between Paul Bunyan and his ox. And he claims he has a 7-foot rabbit that pulls a pony car.
16: Now, wait a minute, Hannah. Harvey was only a 6-foot rabbit.
17: Well, Elmer never heard of Harvey.
16: Well, have you seen this 7-foot apparition?
17: No, and I don't want you, for heaven's sake, drive out, Steve. Bring the Lorelei and Harry the Hack and his trusty monkey wrench.
16: Are you serious, Hannah?
17: I'm never serious, but I'm worried, Steve, and a little bit scared, so please come out here.
16: Okay, Hannah. How do we get to the lighthouse?
17: Drive to Corpse Cove.
16: Corpse? Cool.
17: Yes, turn right and follow the cliff road, but warn Harry the Hack to be careful.
16: Oh, why be careful, Hannah?
17: Because part of the road has fallen into the sea.
8: Thus, Steve Wilson and Lorelei have been drawn into a strange situation, and for the exciting developments, we'll return to Big Town in a moment. You know, I always thought the great thing about Life Boy was this. It made me feel wonderfully clean. Extra clean. But I never knew how right I was till the doctors actually proved it. Yes, it's true. After comparing the effects of daily baths with different soaps, these doctors made this amazing statement. Actually, you're cleaner, safer from B.O. when you bathe daily with Life Boy than when you bathe with any other leading soap. Here's the reason. Lifebuoy does more than just remove the grime and perspiration you can see. Lifebuoy is more effective than any other leading soap against the invisible dirt that can form a foothold for B.O. Lifebuoy gets you even cleaner than the eye can see. After 820 scientific tests, these doctors say that Lifebuoy's purifying ingredient makes the difference. And this same purifying ingredient actually makes Lifebuoy milder, safe even for a baby's tender skin. So enjoy a refreshing Lifebuoy bath every day. You like Lifebuoy's creamy rich lather, its wonderful mildness. Get Lifebuoy right away. Now, back to Big Town and to Steve Wilson and Lorelei as they drive to an abandoned lighthouse to help a lady novelist who gets into jams by renting haunted houses for atmosphere.
14: Say, boss, Miss Kilfine, speaking of atmosphere...
15: Speak of it, Harry.
14: If you will observe out at the left window of the hack, you will see very little else besides atmosphere, except in seawater about 100 feet straight down.
16: Yes, Harry. So watch for any more spots where the road has fallen into the sea.
14: I'm watching. That last one came on me kind of sudden.
15: Yeah, so does death. To take it easier, we won't live to get Hannah Harper and Aggie out of this jam.
14: What kind of jam they got themselves into this time, boy?
16: We're not sure. Neither is Hannah. Oh, there's a lighthouse, Harry. Stop here.
14: Yikes! And half the road ends. That's all there is. There ain't no more. Should I cut my life?
15: No, wait, Harry. There's... something coming out of the ground over there.
14: Holy moly. It walks like a man, but it looks like a bear.
16: Oh, that must be Elmer, the caretaker's son.
15: Ooh, quote and misquote. Who takes care of the caretaker's son while the caretaker's son is taking care of us?
16: Wait a minute. He's coming over to the car. I'll get out and talk to him.
14: You want to borrow my knock-a-knock-a boy?
16: Hold it, Harry. Good evening.
18: What do you want, mister?
16: Does Miss Hannah Harper live here?
18: She did.
16: Where is she?
18: I don't know.
16: Are you Elmer Herring?
18: Yeah, I'm Elmer Herring. Who are you?
16: We're friends of Miss Harper and Miss Aggie.
18: Then get them out of here.
16: Why?
18: Because I don't like them women.
16: Why not?
18: Because they don't believe I caught a rabbit 7 feet tall.
16: Oh? Have you?
18: Yeah.
16: That's fine. Now, if you don't mind, I'll go into the lighthouse.
18: Wait a minute, mister.
16: Go of my throat. Elmer?
14: What?
16: Keep out of this, Harry.
18: Yeah, I'll throw you both in the ocean in your automobile, and I can do it, too.
16: Oh, sure you could, Elmer, but then we wouldn't be able to take Miss Hannah away from here.
18: Yeah. Yeah, that's right, you couldn't.
16: So, how about letting go of my throat, and I'll go into the lighthouse and talk her into leaving.
18: Okay, but you get them out of here.
19: Elmer, get back in the cellar. Yes.
18: Okay, Pa. Okay, but don't you let him laugh about my 7-foot rabbit.
19: I won't, and get him to work. All right, mister. I heard you. Get them women and get.
16: Why?
19: It ain't safe for him to be here at the lighthouse alone.
16: Why not?
19: You ask too many questions, mister. Get them women and get.
16: That will be up to Miss Harper.
19: Get them and get.
16: Well, you seem to have another visitor. This is your busy night.
19: I said get them and get.
16: You're in a rut, Mr. Herring.
19: Get them and get.
20: Good evening, Mr. Herring.
19: Evening, Doc.
20: I came as quickly as possible. Who are your visitors?
19: Strangers. Come to get the writing woman and the other female what talks like a parrot.
20: Very good. From that which I hear, your friends will be happier elsewhere, sir.
16: That remains to be seen, and I didn't catch the name.
20: Dr. Fu, doctor of dentistry, sir. And you?
16: I'm Steve Wilson of the Big Town Illustrated Press.
20: Oh. A newspaper man.
16: Yes, but we're here as friends of Miss Harper.
20: Good. Very good. And a good friend is he who gives wise counsel. In this case, to the past.
16: Well, thanks for the suggestion, Dr. Fu. And what is your reason for coming here as quickly as possible?
20: A professional visit, sir. I have come to pull teeth.
16: Well, now, Mr. Herring, he doesn't sound as if he had any teeth.
19: You're darn right. Had him knocked out in a fight in Singapore 20 years ago.
20: Quite so. And I am preparing a set of false teeth for Mr. Herring.
19: When do I get him, Doc?
20: Oh, very soon. But now, where is your son, Elmer? That the molar must be causing him great pain.
19: He's in the cellar.
16: Oh, so that's what made Elmer feel so mean. A toothache.
20: Yes, but the matter will soon be remedied.
16: Who's going to hold Elmer while you pull a molar, Dr. Fu?
20: No one, Mr. Wilson, for I shall put him to sleep. Now, if you will excuse me, gentlemen.
19: All right, mister. Go get them women and get them out of here.
11: Steve, what's going on here? First a dim-witted giant with a toothache and a 7-foot rabbit, and then a monosyllabic rustic, and finally an oriental doctor of dentistry. I don't get it. It can't happen here.
16: Well, it is happening, Lorelei. And if it's one of Hannah's publicity stunts to publicize her next mystery novel, I'm going to dunk her in the ocean. Now, wait till Hack, Harry.
0: Jack, what?
16: Come on, Lorelei.
11: I'm right with you, Steve. Lead the way.
12: Steve Wilson, oh, thank heavens we got here.
16: Yes, I think so, Hannah.
12: Well, for heaven's sakes, come on in, but don't wipe your feet on this concrete slab. Hello, Lorelei.
11: Hello, Hannah. Why not?
12: Oh, poor old Captain Diamond is buried under this slab. It wouldn't be respectful to wipe your feet on his grave, so come on in. I have a welcome mat inside.
16: Well, it'll be the first welcome we've had.
12: What do you mean, Steve?
16: Now, all right, Hannah. Where did you hire these freak characters to put on that vaudeville act?
12: Act? What act are you talking about?
11: Elmer, red herring, foo.
12: Who's foo?
16: An oriental dentist here to pull Elmer's teeth.
11: And our leg, if you ask me.
12: Steve, Lorelei, I swear I haven't arranged anything. Oh,
11: oh, Mr. Wilson, Miss Kilburn.
16: What is it, Aggie?
11: Get us out of this awful place before we're all murdered in our beds.

0: Oh, my goodness. Midnight. And I'm still telling you we'll all be murdered, and in our beds we will.
1: Stuff and fiddle faddlesticks, Aggie. Now that Steve is here, nothing will happen.
2: Well, I thought you wanted me here at the lighthouse, so something would happen, Anna.
1: I changed my mind.
0: What do you suppose they're doing down in the cellar besides pulling Elmer's teeth, Steve?
2: Well, I don't think Dr. Fu came here to pull Elmer's teeth, all right?
1: For heaven's sakes, what else, Steve?
2: I don't know, Hannah, but you've convinced me this isn't a publicity stunt on your part, and they're all anxious to get you and Aggie out of here.
1: But then I wonder why.
2: That's what I mean to find out.
0: How, Steve?
2: I want all of you to go to bed and turn out the lights.
0: We'll be murdered in our beds. We will.
1: Stuff, Aggie. They'll have to find you under the bed to murder you.
0: What are you going
1: to
0: do, Steve?
2: Wait a while and then scout the basement to see what's causing those muffled explosions.
0: Here, Miss Hannah. I told you it wasn't waves in the caves making that awful noise.
1: I just said that to keep you from having the screaming memes, Aggie.
0: I got him anyway.
3: Oh, why did you send Harry away with a hack, Steve?
2: The phone Fletch on City Desk to check our morgue files on this fabulous Captain Diamond buried under Hannah's doorway.
1: Why check on Captain Diamond, Steve?
2: I think Dr. Fu is here because of Captain Diamond.
1: What makes you think so, Steve?
2: You say you found papers indicating Diamond made a fortune trading in the Orient before he retired?
1: Yes, but the bank I rented the place from said he'd lost all his money.
2: I wonder. That old picture of him over the fireplace doesn't look like a man who would part with money once he got his hands on it.
3: Well, suppose he had money when he died. Where does Fu fit?
2: Oh, I think by his accent, Dr. Fu, if he is a dentist, practiced in the Straits, Laura, like Singapore, Calcutta, or even the east coast of Africa. May have worked on Captain Diamond, learned his secret.
3: Well, how'd you arrive at that long arm of deduction, Steve?
2: Well, look at the mouth of that old sea dog up there in the picture. Hmm? A full set of false teeth, if I ever saw one.
1: Heavens, Steve, you're right. Maybe Dr. Fu heard of Captain Diamond's death.
2: Yes, through Red Herring, who sailed with the captain as a mate.
3: And they're looking for the captain's money.
0: Oh, buried treasure. That's what they're after. And they'll murder us all in our beds to get it.
1: Oh, go to bed, Aggie. Get under the bed. You'll be safe.
2: Wait a minute. Listen, that's Dr. Fu's car.
3: He's driving away. I guess they'd quit the treasure hunt for tonight.
2: Good. Where do Herring and his son live, Anna?
1: Downstairs, under the old light.
2: Uh-oh, not so good. Is there any way to get down there from here?
1: No, only through a passageway under the light. This keeper's house was built later.
2: Then I'll have to get in that way.
3: Oh, now, Steve, you're not going down there right away. Elmer likes to choke people. He might think you're trying to steal his 7-foot rabbit.
2: No. I'm going to wait a while. Give Elmer and his father time to settle down and sleep.
3: You hope?
2: Don't worry. Now, you girls get to bed and turn out your lights.
1: Mm, and sleep, I suppose.
2: At least, keep quiet.
3: Yeah, all right. Come along, Aggie. Get your nightie.
0: Nightie? That I love, Miss Kilburn. The least I can do is be decent if I'm going to be murdered in my sleep.
3: Gone, Steve Wilson.
2: La la la.
3: Steve, you had to scare a gal green?
2: Why didn't you stay up in the house?
3: Oh, no. If there's something to this treasure idea, there's a story in it. And I'm a reporter, and whether you go, ergo, I go.
2: All right. But keep quiet and keep back.
3: Are you going in the cellar now?
2: No. Dr. Fu left his car down the road and walked back. He's in there.
3: In there? Doing what?
2: Well, I've been digging and loading something on a cart, La la.
3: The one Elmer's 7-foot rabbit pulled?
2: And at this stage of the game, I'll even buy that.
3: Steve! Steve, what was that?
2: I think those modern Pandoras are opening a box, commonly called a coffin.
3: Coffin? Greybeard.
2: Yes.
3: Greybrow.
2: Those muffled explosions must have been blasts to open a hole from this cellar to Captain Diamond's burial vault.
3: Steve, if the money's in the coffin, they'll get it and get away before we can notify the police.
4: Give me my share, consign your fool. Give me my share. Give me it. Let me get it.
2: Wait, Laura, lie. They're quarreling over the loot. Maybe we won't need the police.
4: Give me my share, you wretch. Will you give me my share?
5: But certainly, my friend. You and your son shall have your share now.
3: Steve, did you see what I saw run past
2: it? Yes, but that will keep, Laurel. I be careful, be quiet. We're dealing with a killer.
5: It's quite so.
3: Dr. Fu.
5: Yes, miss. And this gun and flashlight give me considerable advantage over your male companions. So please to advise him to do nothing foolishly heroic on your behalf.
3: Consider yourself advised, Steve. He means business.
2: Yes, Dr. Fu. If you handle dentist tools as well as that gun in your hand, you must be quite a craftsman.
5: I am most proficient, Mr. Wilson. Please to walk with the young lady into the late Captain Diamond's grave ward, and I will show you examples of both types of my handiwork.
6: Thus, Steve and Lorelei are caught in a really deadly situation. 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Lifebuoy, with its purifying ingredient, gets skin cleaner. Stops D.O. as no other leading soap can. 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Now, back to Big Town and to the abandoned lighthouse. The weird situation in which Steve Wilson faces a murderous Oriental dentist. In tonight's story of The Mask of Evil.
5: Please, to begin work, Mr. Wilson.
2: Hadn't you better wait for our driver, Harry the Hack, to return before you force me to seal ourselves up in Captain Diamond's grave vault?
5: No, Mr. Wilson. You're a hack driver. I will dispose of with his gun when he returns and deliver his hack and his body over the cliff into the sea.
7: Oh, I knew it, Miss Hannah. I told you we'd be murdered if we stayed in this haunted old lighthouse.
1: Quiet, Aggie. You were wrong about being murdered in bed. Maybe you'll be wrong about being murdered at all.
7: We hope.
2: Well, you should have stayed in bed, Hannah, Aggie.
5: The ladies will please to be quiet while Mr. Wilson begins with this special cement I have prepared.
2: What is so special about this cement, Dr. Poole?
5: To ordinary cement, I have added a special fast hardening ingredient used in the dental profession, which in a few minutes will make the opening you are about to close like solid rock.
2: I see. So you won't have to wait so long to be sure the passageway is sealed up so tight we can't dig our way out with this trowel.
5: Quite. So please to start before mortar begins to harden.
2: Very well. You better back up or you'll be sealed in with us.
5: I shall make certain that does not happen, Mr. Wilson. Seal up the space between us quickly.
2: All right. Incidentally, what were you after in the coffin of the late Captain Diamond?
5: Diamond. Yes, a fortune in diamonds.
2: Where were they hidden?
5: In the good Captain's false teeth, Mr. Wilson.
2: In his false teeth? Very ingenious, Dr. Fu. Your idea or the Captain's?
5: Oh, the Captain's. He had me steal them in a set of molars in Zanzibar many years ago.
2: And you had to wait until he died to get them back.
5: Yes, Mr. Wilson.
2: And murder Mr. Herring and his son?
5: Yes, Mr. Wilson. Now please to continue and finish before cement hardens, or I shall be compelled to shoot.
2: Oh, and you'd have to finish sealing up this hole yourself.
5: It would be no task. Continue quickly, please.
7: Steve, if you do seal up that hole, we're finished. No one will ever find us in this hole.
2: Take it easy, Lorelei, my lovely. Cement is tricky stuff. It can be used for all sorts of things.
7: Oh, Miss Hannah, what an awful, awful way to die. Buried before you're dead, with bodies laying all around.
1: Hush, Aggie, you're getting morbid. Steve, you've simply got to think us out of here.
2: I'm going to try. Get back, Hannah.
5: My gun grows impatient, Mr. Wilson. Please to finish the job of sealing the opening.
2: All right, Dr. Poole. Here's a nice big trowel full of your fast-hardening cement for your face.
5: All right. Come on, door.
2: Come in here through the cavity.
5: Stop a liar. Bend.
7: Oh, wonderful, Steve. Hold him. I'll get the gun.
2: Abigail, I've got him.
5: My face. The cement is hardening. I will smash it to death.
2: No, Dr. Poole, stop struggling. Stop talking and breathe through your mouth.
7: Steve, the cement is hardening on his face.
2: Yes. And it'll make a perfect mask of evil for the Rhodes Gallery at police headquarters.
8: Hey, boss! Miss Gilbine, boss!
9: In here, Harry.
8: what's going on in here?
2: We just missed being buried alive because of a mouthful of diamonds, Harry.
3: Harry, did you see an animal outside hitched to a cart with a coffin in it?
8: Yikes! Was that what almost run me off the cliff as I was driving back in here?
2: Yes, Harry. Elmer's 7-foot rabbit, alias a long-eared mule. What happened to it?
8: Run off the cliff and fell in the ocean.
3: Oh, Steve. With the captain's body and his fourth teeth full of a fortune in diamonds.
2: Yes, it looks like the captain and his fortune and namesakes have gone back to the sea.
1: Oh, Steve, I knew something would happen as soon as you showed up. Now I have enough material for my horror book.
2: No, you haven't, Hannah. Your publisher wouldn't swallow this story.
1: Why not?
2: Because in these queer days and times, fiction can't be as strange as fact.
6: 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In tonight's dramatization, all names, signs, and places are fictional, and any similarity to other names and places is purely coincidental. Big Town features Edward Pauley as Steve Wilson, Fran Carlin as Lorelei Kilbourne, and was written and produced by Jerry McGill. Next Tuesday night, same time, same station, you'll hear the newsboy calling.
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12: Well, come in, Smithers. 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

0: Kraft Cheese Company will also bring you Bing Crosby every Thursday night. 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We'll hear from the Great Gildersleeve in just a moment. You know, just about everybody is interested in good nutrition these days. 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After a hard day at the water department, he comes trudging home, shakes the snow from his collar, stamps his feet on the doormat, opens the front door, and is greeted by a warm smell that can mean only one thing.
1: Cabbage. Well, where there's cabbage, there may be corned beef. Leroy!
2: Hi, I'll be right down.
1: Oh, you're going to break your neck one of these days.
2: No, I won't.
1: Well, I'm going to break mine. Is that your sled out on the sidewalk?
2: Yeah, that's funny. I was just going to put it away.
1: Yeah, that's funny. I was just going to suggest that.
2: Judge Hooker was here a few minutes ago. He left something for you.
1: Oh, he did, eh? What did he want?
2: Nothing. He just left it and said, here, maybe this will shut your uncle up.
1: Yeah. Huh? What did he leave?
2: A gas mask.
1: So they finally got around to the gas masks, eh? I've been after Hooker for months to get some action on that. A fine head warden he is. All he needs is a head. They expect us to fight a war with armbands? Where is the thing?
2: Right in here on the sofa.
1: Oh, well, let's have a look at it. Oh, I see you've already had a look at it.
2: Oh, well, I didn't.
1: Probably broken it. That's not a toy, Leroy.
2: Okay, try it on, Unc.
1: Let's see. How do you get into this thing? Yeah, there. How do I look?
2: You never looked better.
1: Yes.
2: Here, take a look in the mirror.
1: Yeah. Oh, my goodness. Let's go out and show Bertie, huh? Come on out in the kitchen.
2: Can you see? Here, I'll...

0: It's all right, Bertie. It's only me.
1: Oh, man. I thought they'd come for to carry me home.
2: Hey, Unc, put it on again and see if it works. See if you can smell the cabbage through it.
0: Yeah, oh, well, that's an idea.
1: You put that thing on again, Mr. Gillespie, and you're going to have to find a new cook, because I will have rent.
0: Oh, it's nothing to be afraid of, Bertie. Here, you put it on.
1: Me?
0: Yes.
1: Mr. Gillespie, I'd just as soon stick my head in a lion's mouth.
2: Oh, come on, Bertie.
1: Leroy, you get away from me with that. Go on now. Get out of here. I got things to do. Got to sweep up this mess.
0: Yeah, come on, Leroy. I think we better leave Bertie alone.
1: Ain't going to have people coming in my kitchen with no gas mask. My cooking ain't that bad.
3: Well, Uncle Roy, you beat me home.
0: Hello, Marjorie. I didn't hear you come in.
3: It's still snowing. Leroy, I nearly fell over your sled out in front.
2: Well, why don't you look where you're going?
0: Young man, I told you to put that away.
2: Oh, just going to.
0: Well, just do it.
3: How's the new secretary, Uncle Mort?
0: Secretary, she'll never do. I'm going to have to let her go. Bessie, she drives me crazy.
3: Oh, that's too bad. Say, we had a little excitement at the plant today.
0: Excitement? Really? What happened?
3: We had a fire.
2: No kidding. Did the engines come?
3: Yes, but it didn't amount to much. The fire was out by the time they got there.
0: Wait a minute. Where did this fire start?
3: In the shipping room, in a pile of crates.
0: What time did it happen?
3: Oh, it must have been around 12:30. The alarm rang while we were at lunch.
0: Well, everybody was out of the way, eh? Were the police called in on this?
3: I don't know. I didn't even see the fire. Some of the boys told me about it afterwards.
0: So, they didn't even call the police.
2: Hey, Unc, do you think it was a fire bug?
0: I have my own ideas of what it was. But I'll tell you one thing. By George, it's about time this town woke up.
3: Woke up to what?
0: To the danger. With this arms plant here, anything might happen.
3: Oh, but Uncle Mort, it was only a very small fire. You don't think it was...
0: I don't say it was, but it could have been.
2: What?
0: Sabotage.
2: Oh, boy.
0: I've been expecting something like this. Give me my coat.
3: Where are you going, Uncle Mort?
0: Now, maybe they'll listen to me. Give me my hat.
2: Here, what are you going to do, Uncle?
0: Give me my galoshes.
3: Uncle Mort, you'll be careful.
0: Give me my mittens.
2: Uncle, wait a minute, and I'll get you my secret decoder.
0: No time. All I can say is it's lucky there's one man in this town who's got his eyes open.
2: Uncle, look out! The sled!
0: Oh, oh, oh!

0: Good evening, Mrs. Gutley. Can't stop to talk. I got to see Judge Hooker about the sabotage.
1: Sabotage, Mr. Gildersleeve?
0: Yeah, fire in the arms plant just this morning. What else could it be but sabotage?
1: Well, now I wonder. I hear a trolley jump the track on State Street this afternoon.
0: Sabotage, Mrs. Grubley, sabotage. Good evening, Mr. Jackson. Terrible about the sabotage, isn't it? Fire in the arms plant, State Street trolley, jump the track. It's everywhere.
2: Well, now I'm beginning to understand what's going on around here. For the last 2 days, somebody's stolen my morning paper.
0: Sabotage, Jackson, sabotage. Have you heard about the sabotage, Mrs. Plotnick? Arms plant burned down, trolleys all off the track, and some fiend is stealing newspapers.
3: That's terrible, and have you noticed what a cold winter they're having?
0: It's sabotage, Mrs. Plotnick, sabotage.
4: Well, hello, Gildersleeve. Come in. Wipe your feet first.
0: We haven't got a moment to lose, Judge.
4: Why, what's up?
0: You're in charge of civilian defense here. What are you doing about it?
4: What do you mean?
0: You heard about the fire down at the plant?
4: Yes.
0: Sabotage, Hooker, as sure as I'm standing here.
4: Now listen, Gildy, that fire was a plain accident. It was thoroughly investigated by the police.
0: The police? Hooker, this is war. Would you use a bean shooter to sink a battleship?
4: Nix, Gildy, nix. There's someone in the parlor. They hear you.
0: I don't care who hears me. The police department in this town is no good, and you know it.
4: Gildy, please.
0: Well, they couldn't find a spy in a bathtub.
4: Gildersleeve.
5: I'll handle this, Judge.
0: Oh, hello, Chief.
5: Mr. Gildersleeve, as chief of police in this town, I don't have to take any talk like that from a water commissioner.
0: Just a minute now.
5: Let me explain something to you, Gildersleeve. The dumb cops in this town aren't so dumb. We're keeping pretty close tab on what goes on, who goes where, and why. It's nervous guys like you that make trouble for us.
0: I'm not nervous.
5: Going around alarming everybody. Who do you think you are, Paul Revere? I've got my hands full now denying this thing.
0: Denying? Well, I'm sorry, Chief. I thought that...
5: It's very important now for people to keep calm.
0: Yeah.
5: And as an influential citizen, you should help them. You're a leader in this town, Mr. Gildersleeve.
0: Oh, you think so, Chief?
5: Well, I hear you're making addresses now and then. People look up to you for guidance.
0: Well, I try to do what I can.
5: So at a time like this, you must try to calm people, not get them excited.
0: Calm, huh? And maybe you're right, Chief. Maybe I had it wrong.
5: Certainly.
0: Well, Judge, I haven't got a moment to lose.
4: Where are you going?
0: I'm going out and calm people. So long. Marjorie!
6: You've gone out, Uncle.
7: Oh, hello, Mrs. Ransom.
6: Hello, Leroy. Your uncle just came over and kidnapped me.
0: Yeah. Leroy, go and get Bertie, will you? Tell her Mrs. Ransom will be spending the night with us.
6: But why, Throckmorton? Why are you being so mysterious?
0: I just don't want you staying over there in that house all alone, that's all. Leroy, don't stand there staring. I told you to go get Bertie.
8: Bertie!
0: And don't whistle. You want to scare the life out of people?
8: What's that?
0: Nothing happened, Bertie. Be calm. Everybody be calm. If Mrs. Ransom is spending the night with us, Bertie. You think we can find a place for her?
8: Oh, why, sure. I'll put in a room with Miss Marjorie, if that's all right.
6: Well, I hope I won't be too much trouble to y'all.
8: No trouble. I'll go right up and make the other bed, so it'll be all ready.
0: Leroy, why don't you go up and help Bertie make the bed?
8: Oh, I don't need no help.
7: Oh, she don't need no help.
0: Yes, oh. Well, come on in the living room, Leela.
7: Yeah, come on in. Make yourself at home.
0: I'll be the host here, Leroy. Have you done your homework?
7: Yep, I did it all this afternoon.
0: Oh. Well, it's time for you to go upstairs and take a bath.
7: But I took a bath, Unc.
0: When?
7: Yesterday.
0: I thought so. Go right upstairs.
7: But, Unc...
0: Don't argue with me. You're filthy. I want you to take a bath.
7: Okay. If you want to get rid of me, why don't you just say so? I can take a hint.
6: Good night, Leroy.
9: Good night.
6: Sleep tight.
9: Yeah.
6: I think he's so cute.
0: Yeah.
6: Now, Throckmorton, what are you being so mysterious about?
0: Leela, I want you to be calm. You mustn't be alarmed.
6: I'm not alarmed, Throckmorton.
0: Well, don't be. Whatever happens, don't worry, because nothing is going to happen.
6: Throckmorton, hold my hand.
0: Remember, I'm always near you, Leela. Day or night, I can be at your side in 5 minutes. 4 minutes. So be calm.
6: Throckmorton, you're hiding something.
0: Now, don't get excited, honey. There was a little trouble down at the arms plant today. Nothing much, but it looked like sabotage.
3: Oh, hold me close, Throckmorton.
0: There now. Feel better?
3: Oh, much. Tell me, what is sabotage?
0: Well, perhaps it's better that you don't know. But where there's sabotage, there's usually a saboteur.
7: Where there's Sabu, there's usually an elephant picture.
0: Leroy, I told you to go up and take a bath.
7: I was just going, Uncle.
0: That darn kid, Sabu. I've got to do something about him. Let's see. Where were we now?
3: You were over here, remember?
0: Oh, yes.
3: Go on. Tell me all about whatever it was.
0: Yes. What was I going to say? Funny, it's gone completely out of my mind now.
3: Well, tell me about something else, then. I love it when you tell me about things.
0: You do?
3: Yes, I love you when you get serious.
0: Leela, seriously?
3: Yes, Throckmorton?
0: We've been engaged quite a while now.
3: 3 whole weeks?
0: Leela, tell me, do you believe in long engagements?
3: Oh, I...
0: excuse me, telephone. Be right back. Throckmorton P. Gildersleeve.
9: Mr. Gildersleeve, Charlie Anderson out the waterworks.
0: Oh, hello, Uncle Charlie. How's everything out there?
9: Everything's peachy. The dad blame snifter valve is jammed and the dad blame whatchamacallit stopped the whole dad blame pump. Won't be any water till we get it fixed.
0: Oh, my goodness. No water, eh? Well, how long will that take?
9: You tell me. I can't fix a pump without parts, can I?
0: Yes, well...
9: All I got to say is, if I'm going to be super and gall-darn tending to this gall-darn waterworks, I've got to have a little cooperation, gall-darn it.
0: All right, Charlie, keep your shirt on. What do you need?
9: I need a snifter valve. What do you think I need? That's what's busted, ain't it?
0: All right. What's the nearest place we can get one of those things? I'll go myself if I have to.
9: Well, you might be able to pick one up over to Grafton. Honeywell Supply Company there, if you can get the fellow to open up.
0: I'll run right over. What is it you want now?
9: A snifter valve. Snifter valve, gall darn it.
0: Snifter valve, huh? Okay. And Charlie.
9: Yes?
0: Don't say a word about this to anybody till I've had a chance to investigate it. It may be sabotage.
9: How's that?
0: It may be sabotage.
9: Maybe what?
0: Dirty work.
9: My gall darn it.
0: Leela, something has come up.
3: What?
0: Would you be game to drive over to Grafton with me tonight?
3: Oh, Throckmorton, I'd go anywhere with you.
0: Maybe midnight before we get there.
3: I don't care.
0: We'll have to get the fellow out of bed.
3: Oh, Throckmorton, this is so romantic.
0: Do you think so?
3: Oh, you know, I've always had a secret longing to elope.
0: Elope? I was just going over to Grafton for a snifter valve.
3: Throckmorton Gildersleeve.
0: Now, Leela.
3: You deliberately let me off.
0: Leela, I did not.
3: You did too.
10: The great Gildersleeve will be with us again in just a few seconds. 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Last night, he drove 30 miles to Grafton for a new part to repair the pump, the waterworks, which may explain why he's a little late in arriving at the office this morning. But his new secretary is there and already hard at work.
11: Hello? Are you still there, Mabel? Well, so he said, what do you want to do? So I said, I don't know. What do you want to do? So he said, I don't know. What do you want to do? Well, you know, it could have gone on like that all night. So I said, oh, let's go to the movies. So we went to the... Oh, I think the big boy's coming. I'll call you back, Mabel.
0: Good morning, Bessie.
11: Good morning, Mr. Gildersleeve.
0: Any calls?
11: Oh, about a million, Mr. Gildersleeve.
0: Any complaints?
11: Oh, yes, they're all complaints.
0: Don't be so happy about it. This may be very bad for me, very bad.
11: Oh, they all say there's no water.
0: I know that. Puts me in a very difficult position. Did you tell them what I told you?
11: Yes, sir. There's been a temporary interruption in the service owing to circumstances beyond
0: us. Yes, all right, all right. I wrote it. I ought to know what it is. No word from Judge Hooker?
11: No, sir. Were you expecting?
0: Yes, I asked him and the chief of police to drop over. I'm holding an investigation of that affair at the waterworks last night.
11: Oh, that reminds me, Mr. Gildersleeve.
0: What?
11: I turned on the water at my house this morning and nothing came out.
0: Nothing came out. hello, Judge.
4: What is it now, Gildy? This is a busy morning for me.
5: Yeah, what's this all about?
0: Step into my private office, will you, gentlemen? You there, Bessie. Huh? When Uncle Charlie turns up, send him right in, will you?
11: Your Uncle Charlie.
0: Charlie Anderson, the superintendent of the waterworks. My Uncle Charlie. Cigar, gentlemen. Judge?
4: No, thanks.
0: Chief?
5: Never smoke before lunch.
0: Well, gentlemen, now perhaps you listen to me. Last night, I tried to call your attention to an act of sabotage.
5: Gildersleeve, are you still harping on that?
0: Chief, I take exception to that word, harp.
5: Listen, instead of telling me how to run my department, why don't you learn how to run your own? I got up this morning and there was no water.
4: Same at my house. I couldn't shave. Couldn't make any coffee.
0: And do you know why there was no water?
5: I suppose you think it was sabotage.
0: It's as plain as the nose on your face. Come in, Uncle Charlie.
4: But, Gildy, what makes you think...
0: I'm not asking you to take my word for it. Ask Charlie Anderson here. Charlie was there when it happened.
12: What's that called, darn it?
0: Yes, Charlie. I want you to tell these two gentlemen in your own words just what happened at the waterworks last night.
12: Why the dad blame...
4: Wait a minute. We're going to conduct an investigation here. Let's be orderly about it. Your name is Charlie Anderson, is it not?
12: You know darn well it is.
4: I know. Just customary to ask. Where do you live?
12: What's the matter with him? He knows where I live. God darn, he knows as well as I do.
0: Yes, I know. That's for the record, Charlie. Now, answer the judge's question, please.
12: Why, God darn it, I live next to Fink's garage. Right where I've lived for 23 years. God darn it.
0: Yep. Perhaps you'd better let me interrogate the witness, Judge. Charlie, what went wrong out at the pumping station last night?
12: Holy cow, you was out there. You seen it with your own eyes.
0: I know it. But tell these gentlemen.
12: The dad blame snippet the valve busted. That what you want to know?
4: Tell us more about it, Charlie. What sort of a pump do you operate out there?
12: Well, it's a vertical triple expansion crank and flywheel pumping engine with an independent superheater, mechanical stoking. It does about 20 RPMs with 175
0: pounds.
12: Whoa! Well, you ask, I'll darn it!
0: Tell me, Charlie.
12: Jeepers.
0: Yes. Yes, take it easy, Charlie. Now tell us. About this incident to the snifter valve, now think carefully before you answer this. Do you think it might have been sabotage?
12: Sabotage, my eye. That valve was living on borrowed time. I told Flanahan, I told him 2 years ago when he was commissioner she was going to blow. Told him right to his face, and gol darn it, she blowed.
4: Your witness, Gildy.
0: Now, look here, Judge. You got Charlie all confused.
12: Confused my neck.
0: You stay out of this. You listen to me, Gates. I demand adequate protection out there at that reservoir, and I intend to get it.
5: We can't be guarding every dog kennel and fire hydrant in town, Gildersleeve. We haven't got enough men. If you want your little duck pond guarded, you'll have to guard it yourself.
0: All right, Judge. If the police won't help us, this is a job for civilian defense. It's up to you as head warden to appoint a volunteer guard.
4: All right, Gildy, I'll do that.
0: There's no time to lose. I want you to appoint somebody to stand guard out there tonight.
4: All right, Gildy, I appoint you.
0: Why, gol darn it!
4: And don't you let me catch you napping either.

0: Leroy! Leroy!
1: He's down in the cellar, Uncle Mort.
2: Oh, what's he doing down there, Marjorie?
1: I don't know for sure, but it smells like chemistry. Anything I can do for you?
2: No, thank you, my dear.

0: doing down there, Marjorie?
1: I don't know for sure, but it smells like chemistry. Anything I can do for you?
0: No, thank you, my dear. Oh, wait a minute. Have you seen my shotgun shells anywhere?
1: No, I haven't.
0: I'll bet Leroy is responsible for that, too.
2: Hi, Alf. What do you want now?
0: Young man, where is my helmet?
1: Helmet? What helmet?
0: What helmet? I suppose I've got thousands of helmets. Sure. I've got football helmets, diving helmets, King Arthur helmets. Where is my air raid helmet?
2: Oh, that. Don't get excited, Unc. It's up in my room.
0: What's it there for?
2: Nothing.
0: Nothing?
1: He's keeping a turtle in it.
2: I am not.
1: He died.
0: I'll settle that with you tomorrow. Now, where are my shotgun shells?
3: I know where they are, Mr. Gilfie. In the box with your collar button.
0: There's only one in there.
2: That's all there are, Unc. Don't you remember when we went duck hunting and the P-38 came by and you used...
0: Never mind.
2: Do you remember now?
0: Never mind. Go get my helmet, please.
2: Okay, Unc.
3: You ain't going hunting tonight, is you, Mr. Gilfie?
0: No, Bertie. This is not duck hunting.
3: A night like tonight is cold enough to shoot a polar bear.
2: Here you are, Unc.
0: Yeah, thank you, Leroy. No, Bertie, I'm not hunting polar bears tonight. I'm hunting saboteurs.
2: Oh, boy. Can I go along?
0: No, Leroy.
3: Are you really going to shoot somebody, Miss Gilfie?
0: I hope not, Bertie. But if necessary... Oh, quiet, you. I'm going to guard the reservoir.
2: Oh, gee, Unc, can't I go along?
0: No, my boy. I'll have a man with me to share the responsibility.
2: Who?
0: Well, I don't know yet. Hooker will send somebody out. Suppose you bring down my shotgun. But don't load it, Leroy. I'm going next door for a word with Mrs. Ransom.
2: I thought she was sore at you, Unc, from last night.
0: Leroy, I don't like the word sore meaning angry. And Mrs. Ransom is not angry. Go get my shotgun and mind your own business.
2: Okay, Unc.
0: I wonder if she is sore. I mean angry. She can't be. Not when I'm going out to defend the city against sabotage. Not on a cold night like this.
4: Oh, good evening, Mr. Gildersleeve.
0: Leela.
4: I trust you enjoyed a pleasant ride last night looking for a sniffling valve.
0: Leela, I'm going away. I'm going to stand guard duty tonight out at the reservoir. I'm going to carry a gun, Leela. It'll be dangerous. I thought maybe you might have something you wanted to say to a man who was going to risk his neck to defend your water supply.
4: Yes, I have. Good night, Mr. Gildersleeve.
0: Oh!

0: 9, 10, 11, 11 o'clock, and all's well at the waterworks. I say it's 11 o'clock. Are you asleep?
1: No, Mr. Gildersleeve. I wish I were.
0: Yes. Well, you might as well be, Peavy, for the company you've been to me.
1: I'm sorry, Mr. Gildersleeve, but I'm cold. Couldn't we call it a night and go home?
0: No. We have a duty to perform here, and we're going to do it.
1: Well, Mr. Gildersleeve, if you insist.
0: It is kind of lonely out here, isn't it?
1: And cold.
0: All right, it's cold, but it's lonely, too.
1: Yes, we couldn't go home.
0: No.
1: No.
0: Peavy, when you left your house tonight, did Mrs. Peavy speak to you?
1: Yes, we usually exchange a word or two when either of us is going anywhere. Helps keep things straight.
0: Yes. Leela wasn't speaking to me tonight.
1: Well, Mrs. Peavy and I understand each other pretty well by now, I guess.
0: Tell me, what did she say to you?
1: When?
0: When you left the house. Did she say anything in particular?
1: Oh, yes, she did. She told me to be sure and be quiet when I came in. Mr. Gildersleeve, may I ask a question?
0: Oh, certainly. Go ahead, Peavy.
1: What are we doing out here? What are we waiting for?
0: Sabotage, Peavy. I told you that.
1: But how can anyone sabotage the water when the water is frozen?
0: They could chop a hole in the ice.
1: Yes, I guess they could.
0: Or they could break into the pump house and do something to the machinery.
1: Yes, I guess they could.
0: Or they could simply dynamite the whole business and blow the place to bits. And you and me with it.
1: Oh, dear.
0: I don't say they will, Peavy. Not tonight, anyway.
1: Well, that's good. I don't expect to be here every night.
0: Well, I guess it's time to take another look at the pump house.
1: Yes, it's warm in there.
0: Yes, come on.
1: Shall I bring my gun?
0: Gun? No. For the last time, Peavy, we're going to take no chances on your grandfather's muzzle loader.
1: Mm-hmm.

0: Mr. Gildersleeve, can't I just bring it?
1: Well, all right, if it'll make you any happier. If there's any shooting to be done, my shotgun will take care of it. Remember that. Come on.
0: I really can't remember when I've been so cold.
1: Oh, stop complaining about the cold, Peavy. Think of Valley Forge.
0: I've been thinking of it for quite a while. It wouldn't be time to go home yet.
1: No.
0: No. Mr. Gildersleeve, do you hear something?
1: Of course, I do. Why, George, I hear a car.
0: Yeah, that's what I hear, too.
1: I can see lights. They're coming this way. Look, it stopped down there near the gate. You see it?
0: Yes, I do.
1: It's a saboteur. Peavy, it's a lucky thing we came here tonight.
0: I wouldn't say that.
1: He's getting out of the car. He's carrying something.
0: Do you think it's a bomb, Mr. Gildersleeve?
1: What else could it be? I'll give him a hail. Saboteur, stop where you are. We got you covered.
0: He isn't stopping. Maybe he can't hear us.
1: Yeah, he'll hear us. I'll fire a shot over his head. That'll stop him. Here goes. Yep, misfire. Shell was pretty old.
0: Have you got another?
1: No.
0: Then I'll use Grandpa's gun.
1: For goodness sake, Peavy, is it loaded?
0: Oh, yes. Grandpa was always ready for anything. I'd stand back if I were you, Mr. Gildersleeve.
1: Don't forget to aim over his head.
0: All right.
1: Oh, my goodness, you hit him.
0: I didn't aim anywhere near him.
1: Well, he's down. Come on. If he's unconscious, we can catch him. Hey, it's a woman, Peavy.
2: Throckmorton.
1: Leela, Peavy, you shot my fiancé.
0: Well, no, I'm awfully sorry, Mr. Gildersleeve.
1: Leela, speak to me. Speak to me, Leela. Are you shot?
2: No, Throckmorton, I reckon I just fainted, but... Oh, I declare, you just about scared the life out of me.
1: Oh, thank goodness.
2: I must say it's a little surprising to have my own fiancé shoot at me after I came all the way out here just to bring you some hot coffee.
1: I didn't shoot at you, Leela. Peavy did the shooting.
0: I didn't know it was coffee, Mrs. Ransom.
1: Leela, what in the world were you thinking of, anyway? What are you doing out here?
2: Oh, Throckmorton, I was so ashamed letting you go off like that without even kissing you goodbye.
1: Leela, you're wonderful.
2: Then you forgive me?
1: Forgive you? The question is, do you forgive me?
2: Oh, yes, Throckmorton. Goodness, how could I resist you in your air raid helmet and all?
1: Leela, let's make a vow. Let's make a vow that we'll never let anything come between us again.
2: Not even a sniffling vow?
1: Yeah, nothing. Is it a bargain?
2: It's a bargain. But it's not legal, you know, without a seal.
1: A seal?
2: The law says you have to seal it with a kiss.
1: You little saboteur.
2: Darling.
0: Mr. Gildersleeve, would you like a little hot coffee to warm you up?
1: Oh, go home, Peavy. Well, folks, I guess I got a little excited there. The chief is right. These amateur spy hunts usually turn out to be a lot of nonsense. But there is one kind of sabotage that's a constant danger to this country and to all of us, especially our children. And it's something we can all help to fight. That's infantile paralysis. There's a drive on against it right now, and we can help it along by sending our dimes and dollars to the president of the White House. Remember, war breeds epidemics. Let's not get one started here. Good night, everybody.
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6: the Comic Weekly Man, the jolly Comic Weekly Man. And I'm here to read the funnies to you, happy boys and honeys. Yes, boys and girls, it's Comic Weekly time. And here I come right into your house to bring a little fun and happiness. Right out of the pages of Puck the Comic Weekly, straight into your living room. Your friend, the Comic Weekly Man. The jolly Comic Weekly Man. Hello, hello, hello. Well, little Miss Honey, how are you today?
7: Oh, I feel very happy today.
6: Why?
7: Because I'm going to a birthday party today.
6: You are?
7: Mm-hmm.
6: Whose is it?
7: My girlfriend, Alice Teresa, but we call her Terry.
6: Well, then, today's the day to wish anybody whose name is Terry, and especially your friend Terry, a happy birthday.
7: Oh, she'll just love that. And now, will you read her the funnies for a birthday present?
6: Puck the Comic Weekly?
7: Uh-huh.
6: Very well, I'll read that in just a moment. But before I do, let's listen to this nice man. Now here we go with Puck the Comic Weekly. And on page one, Hopalong Cassidy.
7: Magic words for the music, please.
6: Very well, my lady. Six guns blazing as he thunders along. Give us music for Hopalong. Sloat and a gang of outlaws had tried to buy Don Ramon's ranch, the Madeira Hacienda, when they had forced it into being put up for sale. But Hoppy appeared in the nick of time and bought the ranch to save it for Don Ramon. Don Ramon thinks Hoppy has bought it for himself. Today, as Hoppy, Lucky, and California come to the ranch, the boy Felipe, whom Hoppy had rescued, says to his father,
8: I cannot see, Father, but there are others here.
6: Don Ramon replies,
8: See. The one they call Lucky has returned with money. What Senor Cassidy and his bandidos could not steal, they buy. We no longer own the Madeira Hacienda, my son.
6: First picture, second row, Hoppy stops before Don Ramon and says, From now on, you're taking orders from me, Don Ramon, until we learn who wants this property and why. After that, the estate is yours.
8: But how can this be? You hold a legal bill of sale.
6: Hoppy hands Don Ramon the bill of sale, saying, Suppose you hold it. Felipe says joyfully,
8: You see, Father, we have not lost the Madeira Hacienda. Senor Cassidy and his amigos are not the bandidos who attack us.
6: They enter the house in the big picture next row. Don Ramon says,
8: Oh, I am guilty of an injustice. How can I make amends, senores?
6: Hoppy replies, By hiding that hunk of paper in a safe place. So first picture next row, Don Ramon goes toward a safe hidden in the wall behind a picture saying,
8: I will place the bill of sale with the original Spanish land grant title in the safe.
6: Hoppy exclaims, Hold it. And then he turns toward a huge pottery jar standing on the floor and kicks it over. It rolls down the steps into the next room and breaks. The outlaw Sloat, who was hiding in it, is seen lying on the floor. Sloat leaps to his feet and runs from the house. First picture, bottom row. California pulls his gun. Hoppy says, Hold it, man! Then turns to one of the servants, last picture, saying, Chico, stay here with Felipe. The rest of us will take our horses. Sloat's going to lead us to his boss.
7: Oh, that was a wonderful idea. Letting Sloat escape, and then when Hoppy trails Sloat, they will find out who the real boss is, won't they?
6: Well, I hope so.
7: And then next week, Hoppy will round up everybody and take them to the jail and say, Sheriff, here's your man.
6: Well, let's hope that that's the way it'll work out. Well, now?
7: Now, let's turn over the page and see if Prince Valiant is there.
6: Over the page we go, and there he is on page 3.
7: Oh, and I'm anxious to read this today because Prince Val is on his way over the high mountains now with the guide from that monastery leading them.
6: Yes, at last Prince Val is continuing his journey to Rome. And today he's on his way, taking a pass through the Alps. Those are mountains. And they're heading up, up, up to the highest peaks. Now let's read and see how they get along. So here we go with Prince Valiant in the days of King Arthur. Ecket, Brecket, Grimalkin, and Quince. Music romantic for a fair, fair prince. Val and his companions have put on warm clothes as they start up toward the mountain peaks, for the air there is extremely cold. Looking back,
9: They can see the valley of the Isere winding into the distance. Above them, the eternal snows. Upward they struggle. Last picture, top row, man and beast climb, panting in the thin air. A misty sun burns in the sky. First picture, next row, the guide named Paul says,
10: "There will be a change in the weather. I hope it comes quickly, for already the sun's heat has loosened the snow."
9: Occasionally, they hear the roar of a distant avalanche. And then Arp looks upward and screams,
11: "Look out!"
9: Last picture of the row, high up on the mountainside. They see the avalanche start. They seek what shelter they can find. The white horror thunders downward, veiling everything in swirling snow. First picture, bottom row. When the roar ceases, the air clears. And there, right across the pass, is a huge wall of snow through which their mounts cannot flounder. Their road is blocked. Then, last picture, the daylight fades. And with the darkness comes a bitter wind. The stars glitter like frost crystals. And Paul says,
10: "If we survive the night, the snow may freeze and bear our weight by morning."
7: When they were on their way and ready to go through, that snow had to come down and block their road.
9: Yes, but it's a good thing they weren't there when the snow came down, or they'd have been buried by it.
7: Well, I hope it gets cold enough to freeze the snow so they can walk across it like the guide said.
9: Next week we'll find out about that. I'm afraid Prince Val and his friends are going to spend a cold night in the mountains. But now let's turn over the page and see what's there.
7: All right. Oh, there's Donald Duck, my favorite.
9: Very well, then, let's read your favorites. Say the magic words with me.
7: Squeegeum, squeegeum, squiddy, chicka-chack.
9: Let's have music to...

0: Donald is having tough luck. He's tried to put a radio on the handlebars of his bicycle, but the handlebars broke. Then Donald has a bright idea. He takes the horns of a bull, which he had mounted on the wall, and ties them to the bicycle to use them for handlebars. Then he ties the radio to the horns, last picture, top row. And there stands a bicycle with the most unusual built-on radio that you ever saw. And Donald says,
1: "Boy, oh boy, it's not a bike in town with handlebars like that, let alone a radio."
0: First picture, bottom row, Donald and Dewey on the bicycle are out for a ride in the country. Dewey looks at the radio and says,
1: "Well, turn it on. I can hardly wait."
0: Donald turns on the radio and gets a program where a man is imitating animals. And the man says,
2: "Now the first animal imitation will be an angry bull."
0: Donald turns to Dewey saying,
1: "Pretty good reception, huh?"
0: Dewey suddenly looks ahead and says,
1: "Wow, put on the brakes!"
0: Donald looks around and sees a real bull charging down on them. Suddenly, there is a... Last picture, hours later, we see Donald and Dewey sitting in a tree. Night has fallen, and the bull, with the radio stuck between his horns, is standing under the tree, waiting for Donald to come down. The radio is playing, and the bull snorts. And Donald answers,
1: "Yeah, yourself."
3: Wasn't that funny? When the bull heard the animal imitator on the radio, he thought it was Donald, and he wanted to get in a fight with him.
0: Yes, poor Donald's invention didn't work out so well.
3: No, I'm afraid it didn't. Isn't that funny? The poor bull with the radio between his horns.
0: Yes, and the music so sweet, and Donald looks so sour.
3: Yes.
0: Well, now should we read Blondie and Dagwood?
3: Oh, yes, please. I just love Dagwood and Blondie. And here they are on the first page of the second section of Puck the Comic Weekly.
0: Very well, here we go with Dagwood and Blondie. Ramafoo, ramafum, zim, zam, zombie. Conjure me music for Dagwood and Blondie. Blondie is going out shopping, and she calls back to Dagwood, who is lying on the davenport.
3: Dagwood, will you remember to put the leg of lamb in the oven in a half hour?
4: Don't worry, I won't forget.
0: And Dagwood rolls over and falls sound asleep. Blondie looks at him and says to Cookie,
3: "Oh, dear, I'm worried."
0: And then she disappears. Last picture, top row, the doorbell rings, waking Dagwood up.
4: "What's that?"
0: Oh. So he answers the door, first picture, next row. And a ragged old tramp greets him.
5: "Hey, could you spare a hungry man a dime for a cup of coffee?"
0: Dagwood replies cheerfully,
4: "Well, I'll do better than that. Come in."
0: The tramp steps in. Dagwood goes to his coat, takes out a bill, and hands it to the tramp, saying,
4: "You know, if you hadn't wakened me, I would have forgotten the roast. Here's a whole dollar."
0: When the tramp sees the dollar bill, his eyes pop wide open, and he dashes down the road. Dagwood goes to the kitchen, last picture of the row. He sees the bare table and exclaims,
4: "Great Scott, the roast is gone. Both the trap must have swiped it. The ingrate."
0: First picture, next row, Dagwood is at the butcher shop.
4: "Hey, give me another leg of lamb, just like the one my wife bought this morning."
0: The butcher replies,
6: "That was very expensive."
0: Next picture, Dagwood is at home, putting the roast in the oven. And he says,
4: "There's still time to roast it before Blondie gets home. She must never find out about this."
0: An hour later, last picture of the row, Dagwood is saying to Daisy, his dog,
4: "The lamb will be perfect. I've basted it 100 times.
0: An hour later, first picture, bottom row, Dagwood is taking the lamb roast out of the oven. Just then, the doorbell rings. Dagwood says,
4: "Oh, there's Blondie. I'll carry this to the door and surprise her with it."
0: So he goes to the door carrying the lamb roast. He can hardly wait to see the look of surprise on Blondie's face when she sees what he's done for her. He opens the door, and there stands Blondie holding a beautiful lamb roast. Dagwood looks at her roast, Blondie looks at Dagwood's roast, and last picture, Dagwood collapses in a chair. And Blondie exclaims,
3: "I was afraid you'd forget it, so I took it next door to Mrs. Woodley and had her roasted in her oven."
0: And as Dagwood sits in the chair, a tear rolls down his cheek, and he hears again what the butcher had said to him when he bought the roast.
6: "That was very expensive."
3: Oh, poor Dagwood.
0: Yes, Blondie double-crossed him.
3: Well, she didn't mean to double-cross him.
0: Oh, but she certainly didn't trust him, did she?
3: Well, how can you trust a man to take care of a roast? They always forget it. And
0: should...
3: if they don't forget it, they usually burn it.
0: All right, we won't read Roy Rogers.
3: Oh, yes, sir. Read Roy Rogers, please.
0: Why?
3: Because a new adventure is beginning.
0: Very well, then. I'll read him in just a moment. But first, here's that nice man again with something interesting to say. Now, here we go again with Puck the Comic Weekly on the first page of the second section. And here's Roy Rogers, King of the Cowboys.
3: Magic words for the music, please.
0: Very well, my lady. Yip-i-yo. Now, here we go with Roy and Trigger. Yip-i-yo.

0: Roy has gone with his friend, Doleful Hawkins, to the O'Dowd Ranch. There's to be a cattle drive over the mountains, which are very dangerous. And Doleful has shown Roy Blackjack, a remarkable steer. Doleful has told Roy that Blackjack can lead the cattle across the mountain trail better than a human being. As they're inside the house, talking to Wildwood O'Dowd, the girl who owns the steer, they heard a commotion out in the corral. They run outside and see a man on horseback who has lassoed the steer and is trying to gallop off with it. Doleful tells Wildwood to shoot the stranger, but Roy says, "No, no, careful, Wildwood. We want him alive to answer questions." Wildwood takes careful aim as Roy runs for his horse, third picture top row. There's a quick shot, and the rope the stranger is dragging the steer by snaps. The outlaw exclaims, "Hey, somebody shot the rope out of my hand. I'm getting out of here." Last picture, Roy tears after the outlaw, saying, "Let's go, Trigger. He's making a break for it without Blackjack." Quickly, Trigger overtakes the outlaw. And first picture, bottom row, Roy leaps at him and pulls him out of the saddle. The two of them fall to the ground. A moment later, Wildwood and Doleful run up to Roy, who is holding the stranger down. Doleful asks,
1: "Who is he, Roy? Why did he try to steal Wildwood's lead steer?"
0: The outlaw snarls,
2: "I ain't talking, Doleful Hawkins. Get off me, Rogers."
0: Roy says, "Hey, he knows our names. Maybe the sheriff can make him talk. Rustling's a hanging crime." Roy ties the outlaw's hands together. Doleful says,
1: "Meet us in Cedar Valley later, Roy. A herd's gathered there for the trail drive. Hope you can make it all right."
0: Roy says, "Quit worrying, Doleful, and have that herd ready to move." Last picture, Roy is well on his way to town. The outlaw riding ahead of him with his hands bound together. The outlaw is smoking a cigar, which has never dropped out of his mouth, even during the fight. Roy says, "Stranger, I have a hunch you don't want that herd to reach Rawhide to replace the stock lost in the storm up there. Why?" The outlaw snarls,
2: "I told you I ain't talking, Rogers."
0: And then he says to himself,
2: "And I won't have to if there's any fire left in my stogie."
3: Does that mean the stranger is going to put the rope to his cigar and burn it through?
0: I think that's what he's going to try.
3: Oh, my. And his back is turned to Roy, and Roy won't see it.
0: Yes, if that stranger gets away, there may be real trouble.
3: Oh, I can't wait till next week to find out.
0: I'm afraid you'll have to. Now let's go over the page and see who's there.
3: All right. Oh, look, Flash Gordon. And this is really exciting because Flash is on his way to the moon.
0: Yes, he's going to investigate the falling meteors. Those are falling stars, which have been falling toward Earth regularly.
3: And Professor Bright thinks someone's making them fall on purpose.
0: Yes, so now let's read and see what new thing happens today. Here we go with Flash Gordon. Riga, riga, doon, doon, sashkamatash. Let's have music for heroic Flash. Flash's rocket is nearing the moon. It coasts tail first as it falls toward the moon. And then suddenly it's brushed by a meteor. Meteor, one of the flaming fragments which have been hurtling through the Earth at daily intervals from deep inside a moon crater. Flash sees the spot from which the meteor came and says, "That crater's our target. Fasten straps for landing." He fires the brake rockets to kill their speed before touching the moon's rocky, airless surface. The rocket slowly settles down. And last picture top row, its exhaust melts a platform on the moon's jagged surface, and the rocket settles to the ground. Quickly, Flash, Dale, and Professor Bright put on their space suits with glass domes over their heads so they can breathe the artificial air supplied them by their space suits. Then they climb out of the airlock, down a long rope ladder, and set foot on the moon. There's only a slight gravity pull. The air is so light, they bounce like rubber balls as they walk across the crater's pumice floor. They communicate with each other by phones connected to the inside of their glass helmets. Professor Bright phones to them as they bounce along, first picture bottom row.
4: Atomic blasts below the moon's crust must be shooting out the meteors. Nothing can live here with burning days, freezing nights, no air or water.
0: But living, intelligent, sinister creatures are watching them. As Dale lags behind, admiring the moon's weird beauty, a beetleman springs from his underground lair and seizes her.
3: Ooh, isn't that an awful looking creature? That beetleman?
0: Yes, it's as big as a man.
3: But Flash sees the beetleman has got Dale. Maybe he'll shoot it dead.
0: Yes, but there must be lots more of them.
3: Oh, now Flash is really in a dangerous spot.
0: I should say so, and I'm anxious to see what'll happen next week.
3: So am I. Oh, look, across the page, there's Dick's adventures. And last week, Dick woke up at the end of an exciting adventure. I wonder what new dream he'll have today.
0: Well, let's read right now and find out. Say the magic words with me. Rickety-pack-a-zack-a-zick. Let's have music for Adventurous Dick.

0: It's bedtime, and Dick has been reading a book about John Paul Jones. As he settles down to bed, he says,
1: "A story I was reading about John Paul Jones seems surreal. It almost made me feel as if... Oh, gosh, I'm sleepy."
0: The centuries go rolling back to 1779, and suddenly Dick is sitting up, startled, in a narrow bunk aboard an American Continental man-of-war. An officer is roughly shaking them awake. Dick cries,
1: "Hey, where am I?"
0: The officer answers,
2: "You're aboard the Bonhomie Richard. John Paul Jones in command. Skipper wants all hands on deck. We've just sighted a brig, British convoy."
0: Last picture in the row, Dick is on deck beside Captain John Paul Jones. A cold dawn is breaking. Off in the distance, Dick makes out a flotilla of British merchantmen guarded by several heavily armed men of war. John Paul Jones is saying,
3: "The big one is the Serapis. She's stronger than we are."
0: First picture, next row, even as Dick watches, the frightened merchantmen, laden with supplies for the British troops in embattled America, turn and scurry back to port. But the Serapis piles on sail and races straight for the Yankee. John Paul Jones roars, "Waters!" As the sailors run to take their stations, the British ship closes in on them. And in the big picture in the middle of the page, at point-blank range, the Yankee Bonhomie Richard and the British Serapis blast out with broadside.

0: bigger guns of the British are slowly beginning to tell on the Yankee ship. First picture, bottom row, the Bonhomie Richards main mast crashes, shot through by a shell from the British. In the middle of the battle, the British captain yells,
1: "Your ship's on fire and sinking, Yankee! Will you strike your colors?"
0: John Paul Jones roars back,
1: "Strike my colors! I've just begun to fight!"
0: And Dick, in the heat of the battle, shouts,
2: "And he means it!"
0: And last picture, with incredible daring, John Paul Jones is swinging his sinking ship around to lay it square alongside the enemy for a hand-to-hand fight to the finish.
3: Oh, look at those ships. It looks as if they're both on fire.
4: Yes, they do, don't they?
3: What's John Paul Jones going to do?
4: He's going to tie his ship to the English ship so the English can't get away. And then the American men are going to board the English ship, and they'll have a hand-to-hand fight.
3: Just like on land?
4: Yes, just like on land.
3: Ooh, isn't that brave?
4: Oh, it certainly is. And if you'll be here next week, we'll find out what happened.
3: Oh, I will.
4: Good. Now what?
3: Oh, here's Rusty Riley at the bottom of the page. And you remember that man Smith who stole the plans from the factory? You remember he hurried back to the trailer after the dinner at the farmhouse?
4: Yes, and he's going through Rusty's suitcase trying to find the picture where he had copied the plans.
3: The picture that Rusty bought, and Rusty and Tex are on their way back, too. And I hope they get back in time to catch him.
4: Yes, now let's read and see if they do. So here we go with Rusty Riley. Gallop and run till the road is dusty. Give us music for his horse and Rusty.

0: Rusty and Tex approach the van parked by the side of the road. They hear Flip growling. Rusty exclaims,
1: "Hey, Flip doesn't like that man Smitty, but I never heard him growl at him before."
0: Tex says,
2: "Personally, I agree with Flip. You don't like him too much myself. Well, come on, Rusty. He must be messing around with something that ain't his business. Now keep off to one side and be very quiet. I'll go first. I wouldn't trust that hombre not to get ugly if he had a mind to..."
0: Quickly, Rusty and Tex slip up to the van. Tex slips inside and sees Smitty on the floor in front of Rusty's open suitcase with a picture in his hand. Tex says,
2: "Well, now, mister, this don't seem exactly neighborly, going through other folks' belongings."
0: Smitty exclaims,
3: "Okay, so you caught me. Well, now that it's come out in the open, I'll come clean. All I was looking for was this painting of a horse. You see, I knew you had it. It was sold to that second-hand dealer by mistake, and, well, he told me you bought it."
2: "Was suffering on toads, mister. You didn't have to steal it."
0: First picture bottom row, Smitty replies,
3: "Well, I didn't intend to steal it exactly. I meant to leave a note with some money."
0: Rusty says,
3: "Well, golly, I only paid half a dollar for it."
2: "And now look, mister, this whole deal don't add up. You could have asked Rusty to sell it to you in the very beginning."
0: Smitty says,
3: "Well, okay, how about $10, Rusty? That's $9.50, pure profit."
2: Now, just a minute. I said you could have offered to buy it. But your actions make it look pretty valuable."
0: And Tex turns to go out of the van, saying,
2: "And we have only your word that the picture was yours and sold by mistake."
0: Smith says,
3: "Now listen, I made a fair offer. I don't intend to waste any more time. I want that picture. So..."
0: Rusty exclaims, "Last picture. Look out, Tex, he's got your shotgun."
4: Knows that he's a crook.
3: Yes.
4: But this is dangerous. I hope he doesn't shoot Tex.
0: Well, this is something I didn't expect would happen.
4: No, I didn't either. I thought surely that Tex would catch him and knock him down and tie him up and then turn him over to the police. But now he's got the gun and Tex and Rusty are in his mercy.
0: Well, don't be too worried. I'm sure something will turn up to give Tex and Rusty the upper hand. Now, that's all the time I have, but before I go, here's that fellow with some more interesting information. Well, honey, and all you boys and girls, I've got to go now.
4: All right, Mr. Tommy Diggly Man, but I'll be waiting for you next week.
0: Okay, that's a date, and a date with all you boys and girls. Be sure to meet me with our little friend, Miss Honey, next week when I read Puck the Comic Weekly. For I'm the Comic Weekly Man, the jolly Comic Weekly Man. I'll be back to read the funnies to you happy boys and honeys. Don't forget, boys and girls, see you all next week. Your friend, the Comic Weekly Man, the job.

0: once upon a time there was an engineer.
1: Choo-choo Charlie was his name, we hear.
0: He had an engine and he sure had fun. He used good and plenty candy to make his train run.
2: Charlie says, love my good and plenty. Charlie says, really rings the bell. Charlie says, love my good and plenty. Don't know any other candy that I love so well.
3: Hold it. 15 seconds from now, you'll see the picture he just took. See? With the Polaroid Land camera, you get bright, sharp pictures in 15 seconds. Snap, pull, peel. It's that easy. Is there any better way to get pictures of the family?
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This is Your FBI, an official broadcast from the files of the Federal Bureau of Investigation, presented as a public service by the Equitable Life Assurance Society of the United States. 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Tonight, as a departure, we bring you the preview of a sensational motion picture, The House on 92nd Street, produced by 20th Century Fox, with the actual cooperation of the FBI. It reveals the most daring espionage plot of World War II. This dramatic screenplay stars William Ife, Lloyd Nolan, and Sidney Hasso, and we have them here in person for our preview. This is Your FBI presents The House on 92nd Street.

0: Back in 1939, the mechanized legions of Adolf Hitler were overrunning the face of Europe, crowding civilization into a dark corner. The ever-increasing number of Nazi Bunds in this country, the growing network of German spies, clearly indicated that Hitler would not stop at the borders of Europe. And so the FBI, always on the alert to protect the safety of the nation, went to work. Every known suspect was watched, their every move recorded for the files. The FBI could not declare open war against the treacherous Germans in this country, but it could and did keep a 24-hour watch on them, so that when the time came, those Nazis could do nothing to help Hitler make good his threat of yesterday Germany, today Europe, tomorrow the world. As our story opens on an afternoon in the spring of 1939, William Dietrich, a good-looking, husky young man, is standing near a pole vaulting pit on a college athletic field. He's in track uniform, and as he flexes his muscles before making his first jump, he is approached by two men.
1: Pardon me. Are you William Dietrich?
2: That's right.
1: We would like to talk to you.
2: What about?
1: My name is William Gross.
2: How do you do?
1: And this is August Kaufman. How do you do?
2: Hello, Mr. Kaufman.
1: Dietrich, we came here to talk to you about, well, joining our society.
2: What society is that?
1: The German-American Society.
2: Oh?
1: You're a good German. Your parents came from Stuttgart. You should join us.
2: Well,
3: Dietrich, you're going to graduate in June?
2: Yes, at least I think so.
3: Well, would you like to take a trip back to Germany after you graduate?
2: No, I couldn't afford it. I have to go to work when I leave here.
3: Oh, the trip would cost you nothing. You would be paid, in fact.
2: Paid? Well, what would I have to do?
1: Oh, go to school in Germany for 3 months.
2: What kind of school?
1: A place where you will learn how to help the fatherland.
2: Oh.
1: And when you're finished there, you come back here to work for Germany.
0: First-generation American, and like most first-generation Americans of German descent, he was a loyal citizen of this country, not a loyal Nazi. He asked the representatives of the German-American Society to wait for his answer, because he had a plan. With that plan in mind, he telephoned the FBI in Washington. The next morning at FBI headquarters, William Dietrich was seated across the desk from Inspector George A. Briggs.
2: Well, that's just about the whole story, Mr. Briggs.
4: I see. I've had you checked since you called.
2: You have?
4: Yes. I find you can be trusted.
2: And it's all set? I can really go?
4: Oh, no, wait. Not so fast. Before you do anything, I have to tell you what you'd be up against.
2: Well?
4: If the Nazis should find out that you're working with us, they wouldn't think any more of killing you than of striking a match. And they only kill people they like with bullets.
2: Yeah, I know that.
4: And furthermore, the FBI doesn't command anyone to take his life in his hands.
2: Well, that's why I called you, Mr. Briggs.
4: I understand. When did your friends, when did you tell them that you'd let them know?
2: Wednesday night.
4: Well, you've got almost a full week to make up your mind. After you give them an answer, call and let me know what that answer is.
2: Mr. Briggs, I think I can save your phone call. I know what I'm going to tell them.
4: Then let's go to work.
0: After his graduation, William Dietrich left for Germany. Arriving at Hamburg, he went to the famous Nazi school in that city, the school for spies and saboteurs. When he had learned his lessons well, he was ready to return to the United States. He was given counterfeit identification papers and some genuine credentials with which to introduce himself to the Nazi contact in New York. While he was still on the high seas, en route back to New York from Lisbon, Inspector Briggs and a special agent named Walker were busy at the FBI headquarters in Washington.
4: Here's a report you should see, Walker.
5: Oh? What's it about?
4: A man was hit by a cab in New York 3 days ago. Some papers were found on him that looked suspicious, so they sent them down to us.
5: Mm-hmm.
4: He was carrying a forged passport, but his fingerprints show that he was Captain Franz von Wirt.
5: Well, he's one of their top men.
4: He was. He died on the way to the hospital.
5: I see. Anything come out of his papers?
4: Yes. We sent one of the letters he was carrying to the laboratory. They found some numbers written between the lines in disappearing ink. Cryptanalysis just broke it down.
5: And?
4: It said, concentrate on process 97.
5: Well, that means nothing to me.
4: It didn't to me either. So I called a meeting this morning of Army and Navy Intelligence. I read them the message.
5: Any response?
4: Oh, plenty. Process 97 is our new secret weapon.
5: Oh.
4: Nobody was even supposed to know that we were working on it.
5: Well, what's our move?
4: First, we've got to find out how much the Nazis know about it. And second, how they found out.
5: Well, young Dietrich ought to be able to help us out on that one.
4: Maybe, yes.
5: His German credentials came in on Clipper this morning. I have them here.
4: Oh, read them to me, will you?
5: They're in German, and translated, they say, William Dietrich is specifically authorized to receive all reports for transmission direct. And that's the first paragraph.
4: Uh-huh. Leave that one as it is.
5: Right. Paragraph 2 says, you're instructed to look to him for all payments.
4: Well, that's fine. That means that they've got to come to him. Leave that one alone, too.
5: Okay. The last paragraph says, it is forbidden for him to have any contact with agents known to you.
4: I don't like that. Now, let's see now. Have it changed to read, he is authorized to contact all agents known to you.
5: Right.
4: And after that, pack your bags. We're going to New York.
0: A few days later, a Portuguese freighter came into New York Harbor. William Dietrich, one of the passengers, brought his luggage down onto the pier, where it was checked by a customs inspector. The customs man was FBI Inspector George A. Briggs. As Briggs went through the bags, he quietly slipped Dietrich the new credentials. The forged credentials, which would give Nazi spy and counter-espionage agent William Dietrich more freedom. When he left the pier, Dietrich took a cab to the house on 92nd Street. There he rang the bell and was admitted into the ground floor dress shop, a dress shop run by Elsa Gebhardt.
2: You're Elsa Gebhardt?
6: That's right.
2: Well, they didn't tell me you were so pretty.
6: Who are they?
2: Oh, pardon me, I'm sorry. My name is Bill Dietrich.
6: Oh, I've been expecting you.
2: Good. Here's a message for you from Colonel Strassen in Hamburg.
7: Who's that, Elsa?
6: This is William Dietrich.
7: Ah, is he the new one?
6: Yes, Max. He brought this message from Felix. He is William Dietrich. He's authorized to receive all reports for transmission date. He's authorized to pay our fee. He's authorized to contact all agents known to me.
2: That's what Colonel Strassen said.
6: But I don't understand. He never sent anybody else with orders like that. I'm going to check these credentials.
2: Oh.
6: I'll write to a friend of mine in Argentina. He'll get a message through to Hamburg.
2: Okay, but meanwhile, I've got to go to work.
6: What do you want?
2: Enough parts to build a radio transmitter. Here's a list of what I need.
7: Why don't you buy them yourself?
2: I can't afford to be caught buying radio parts.
6: He's right, Max. Here's the list. Get them.
7: Okay.
6: That will be all for now, Mr. Dietrich.
2: Very well.
6: But don't go out to the front door.
2: How then?
6: Use his back door. And then walk out to the alley into 93rd Street.
2: Okay. Goodbye, Miss Gebhardt.
6: Goodbye. Max.
7: Yeah?
6: Follow him.
0: William Dietrich got his radio parts and set up a transmitter at a secluded house on Long Island. He never transmitted to Hamburg, though. Every message he sent was picked up by a nearby receiver. A receiver operated by the FBI. After all harmful portions of the message had been removed, the FBI then shortwaved the rest in proper code to Germany. One day at this radio shack, Dietrich received an urgent summons from Elsa Gebhardt. She had to see him immediately. An hour later, he was in the house on 92nd Street.
6: Dietrich.
2: Yeah?
6: I have something that must be sent as quickly as possible.
2: Where is it?
6: Here, in this envelope.
2: Okay.
6: If we hadn't done anything else in all the years we've been working, this information would make the whole thing worthwhile.
2: But these are almost all numbers. They don't make sense.
6: They'll make enough sense in Hamburg. I must have them back here by tomorrow night.
2: Well, that's a tough assignment.
6: Why? What makes it so tough?
2: have to put all this in the code before I send it. That takes time.
6: These are my orders.
2: Well, why can't I just burn them when I'm finished?
6: Because sometimes radio messages are garbled. When you've finished, I'll mail them to our drop in Argentina. It must get through.

0: I come in?
1: Yes, come ahead, Walker.
0: Anything on those papers Dietrich sent in?
1: Yes. I spoke to Dr. Appleton. He's head of the laboratory.
0: Mm-hmm.
1: Those papers are definitely on Process 97. What's more, he said the experiments took place just 2 days ago.
0: What do we do now?
1: Dr. Appleton is going to work on the papers. He says if you change one number, it can throw the Germans off for a month.
0: Hmm. You know, I don't get this whole setup. I thought nobody working on the process was allowed to leave the plant.
1: Nobody but a few of the scientists. They can leave a couple of nights a week. But they're thoroughly searched before they go.
0: Mm. Look, can you tell me what Process 97 is?
1: Well, I'll give it to you the way it was given to me. From what our scientists already know about its properties, it would devastate any city it was used against.
0: Sounds like a death ray.
1: I made the same guess.
0: Is it right?
1: No. Process 97 is an atomic bomb.

0: we momentarily close the Equitable Society's presentation of the Federal Bureau of Investigation file on the house on 92nd Street. We will return to this case in just a moment. You know the old saying, there's safety in numbers. Well, that's exactly the kind of safety enjoyed by members of the Equitable Life Assurance Society of the United States. Each member of this society has 3.25 million fellow members. From the premium dollars of this vast number of men and women has been built a gigantic protective fund. In managing this fund, the Equitable Society never forgets the principle of safety in numbers. So Equitable dollars are put to work in a large number of different ways. In fact, it's difficult to mention a basic American industry in which Equitable dollars do not play an important part. They are invested in farming and shipbuilding, in mining and railroading, in public utilities and steel mills, and hundreds of other worthwhile enterprises. Remember, complex as all these activities may be, the management of the Equitable Society has two simple objectives. First, to make it easy for those who become Equitable members to gain security for themselves and their families. Second, to make sure that Equitable funds are a force for good, always used to promote the industrial and financial health of this country. Thus, by serving its members, the Equitable Society serves America. And now, back to the FBI file on The House on 92nd Street, starring William Ife, Lloyd Nolan, and Sidney Hasso. On December 11th, 1941, Adolf Hitler declared that a state of war now existed between the United States and Germany. The FBI immediately arrested most of the known enemy agents. But Elsa Gebhardt and Max Coburg were allowed to continue their work because the FBI had to know. The very fate of the war we were fighting depended upon locating the leak through which Nazi Germany was getting the benefits of our experiments on the atomic bomb. Inspector Briggs in the FBI office in New York was trying to locate that leak.
1: Briggs speaking.
2: Inspector, this is Simmons.
1: Yes?
2: One of the scientists working on Process 97 is named Charles Ogden Roper.
1: That's right.
2: Well, he went out last night for a walk, and he went into town.
1: Here in Manhattan?
2: Yes, to Broadway and 123rd Street. He visited a girl named Louise Vaja.
1: Who was Louise Vaja?
2: He used to be a courier for the Nazis. Shall I pick up Roper? This looks like the goods.
1: No, don't pick up Roper, but arrest Louise Vaja. Miss Vaja, we've just been wasting our time.
3: But I've been telling you the truth.
1: Listen, you once worked as a hairdresser on the North German Lloyd liner Europa, correct?
3: Yes.
1: You used to bring over letters and mail them when you got ashore.
3: Well, I never knew what was in them.
1: They were letters of instructions to German agents in this country. And you were working as a courier for the German Secret Service.
3: No.
1: We also know that you became an American citizen, and that, Miss Vaja, makes you a traitor.
3: I have done nothing since the war began. I swear
1: you have a friend who's a scientist. He's working for the government now. What's his name?
3: I have no friend.
1: He was at your home last night. His name is Charles Ogden Roper. Now, let's have your story.

0: Briggs speaking.
1: It's Bill Dietrich.
0: Oh, hello, Bill.
1: Something new has been added, Mr. Briggs.
0: What do you mean?
1: I got a message from Hamburg to give to Elsa Gebhardt.
0: What is it?
1: It's about a man I never heard of before. The message says, remove the memory expert at the completion of his mission.
0: Memory expert?
1: Sorry?
0: If that means what I think it does, Bill, this is the break we've been waiting for.
2: Inspector Briggs was almost certain that Charles Ogden Roper was the memory expert, but he had to be sure. He checked Roper's birthplace, his college, his friends. Learning that years before he'd been in show business, he contacted many theatrical booking agents. In the office of one agent, a picture of Roper was found. A picture captioned, Charles Roper, Memory Wizard. That was the name of the act, and that was all Inspector Briggs needed. That afternoon at Dr. Appleton's laboratory.
3: Dr. Appleton, why have I been brought here?
4: This gentleman is from the FBI, Mr. Roper.
3: The FBI?
0: Mr. Roper, see if you recognize these photostats.
3: Why, they're photostats of the formulae we worked on last week.
0: I understand that you're one of the scientists privileged to leave the plant.
3: A few evenings each week, yes, sir.
0: A week ago tonight, you went out, didn't you?
3: A week ago tonight?
0: Yes.
3: Last Friday night?
0: Mm-hmm.
3: Yes, sir. I did go out. I visited a friend's house.
0: What for?
3: To play chess.
0: What's your friend's name?
3: I don't remember.
0: Oh, come now. The great memory expert, Charles Ogden Roper. You can't remember your friend's name?
3: It's Louise. Louise Vaja.
0: How long have you known her?
3: 3 years.
0: A week ago, Mr. Roper, $5,000 was paid into your bank account. Why?
3: I sold some securities. Dr. Appleton, why does he ask me all these questions?
4: This gentleman thinks you memorized parts of the formula before you left here.
3: That's not true.
0: And when you got to your friend's house, you set them down.
3: No.
0: We know all about you, Roper. We've traced you back to the day you were born. We even know the approximate date that you are scheduled to die.
3: Die?
0: Listen to this. It's an intercepted message direct from Germany. It says, remove the memory expert at the completion of his mission.
3: Oh. What do you want to know?
0: When did you make your last delivery?
3: This morning, on my way back to work.
0: Where did you make it?
3: At a bookshop.
0: Which one? Come on now, Opo. Talk up. Talk fast.
3: Lang's Bookshop, 59th Street. I put the material in a book, Spencer's First Principles.
0: What did you give him? What was it, Roper?
3: It was the latest data on the final experiments.
2: After Roper's confession that he was in league with a Nazi spy ring, the FBI went to Lang's bookstore on East 59th Street. Mr. Lang did not know anyone named Roper. He had never heard of anyone named Louise Vaja. His shop contained no copy of a book called Spencer's First Principles. It was gone.
5: Is that you, Max?
6: Yeah.
5: Did you get the

0: Is that you, Max?
1: Yeah.
0: Did you get the book?
1: Uh-huh. You want me to take it to Dietrich?
0: No.
1: Why not?
0: I received a letter from Argentine this morning about Dietrich. His credentials were forged.
1: What?
0: He's on his way here. I expect him any minute.
1: Then I go to work on him, eh?
0: No.
1: Why not?
0: He must be made to talk.
1: I can make him talk.
0: You'd kill him. That would serve no purpose. I have a much better plan.
1: What?
0: This hypodermic needle contains scopolamine. It drugs part of the brain.
1: Yeah?
0: After 3 injections, he'll be answering questions. I'll allow you to put him in top condition to receive the first injection.
1: Thanks.
0: See who it is.
1: It's Dietrich. He's coming back to this room.
0: Good. Let him in, Max.
2: Hello.
0: Come in, Dietrich.
2: Oh, thanks.
0: All right, Max. Now let's go to work.

0: Talk, you swine. Talk.
1: Stop it, Max. Give the medicine a chance to work. You see? He's coming out of it. Now he should talk. Dietrich, what is your real name? What is your real name?
2: Where am I?
0: He's lying.
1: Wait. Dietrich, you didn't send our messages to Hamburg, did you? Did you?
2: No.
1: You see, Max, it's working. Where did you send them?
2: Max!
1: Dietrich, who did you send our messages to? Who were you working with? Answer me. Who were you?
0: The house phone. Someone's in the shop.
1: I'll take it. Yes?
3: Miss Gephardt?
1: Who's this?
3: I'm an FBI agent. Your house is surrounded.
0: What's the matter?
1: It's the FBI. They have the house surrounded.
0: What?
1: Quick, take all the papers. Throw them into the fireplace.
0: What about him?
1: Do as I say. We've got to get out of here.
4: Open up, Miss Gephardt. Open the door.
0: Now, what do we do?
1: Get your gun. Keep them out, Max. Keep them out, Max.
5: You take care of those two, Simons.
6: Right.
5: Bill. Bill.
6: How is he?
5: No, he's passed out. He's evidently drugged. If you'd better get a doctor, Walker, I'll stay here.
6: Okay.
5: When he comes to, I want to be around to tell him that Process 97 still belongs to us.

Thanks to the courageous work of the FBI, Process 97 remained in the possession of this country. Ultimately, it was used as the atomic bomb. Before and during this war, the FBI was able to protect this secret. But someday an enemy may discover the formula of atomic power in his own laboratories. If he does, and he decides to go to war, then World War III will be over in 15 minutes. The discovery of the atomic bomb places a tremendous responsibility on the people of the entire globe. It was true when the late Wendell Willkie said, "This is one world." Now in this atomic age, the countries of the Earth must get along together. Because now, it will be one world or none at all.

0: chemical industry made a major contribution toward unleashing the enormous power of the atomic bomb. Right now, this industry enters into your daily life in 1,000 different ways. Consider the food you eat. Its growth was aided by chemical fertilizers and insecticides. The clothes on your back, the shoes on your feet, the ink in your fountain pen, the paint on your walls. To all these and scores of other articles of everyday use, chemicals and chemical research make vital contributions. And it is to the chemical industry that thousands of other industries look for expert aid in developing the improved post-war products that will make life happier and easier for all of us. Members of the Equitable Life Assurance Society of the United States will be proud to learn that their premium dollars have helped finance this great industry, and that over the years, Equitable Society funds have been invested in many of the great chemical plants that did so much to help win the war and will do even more to win the peace. Just as Equitable Society dollars were fighting dollars in wartime, so at all times they are security dollars for you, your home, and your country.
1: Elsa Gebhardt and her confederate Max Coburg, upon trial and conviction, joined their fellow Nazi agents in a federal penitentiary.
0: The incidents in tonight's Equitable Society's broadcast are taken from the 20th Century Fox exciting drama, The House on 92nd Street, soon to be seen in all the nation's motion picture theaters, starring William Ive, Lloyd Nolan, and Sidney Hasso. This breathtaking story was adapted from the files of the Federal Bureau of Investigation. However, all names used are fictitious, and any similarity thereof to the names of persons living or dead is accidental. Programs in this series of particular interest to servicemen and women are broadcast overseas through the facilities of the Armed Forces Radio Service. Tonight, the music was under the direction of Leith Stevens. The radio adaptation was by Jerry Lewis, and your narrator was Reed Hadley. This is Your FBI is a Jerry Devine production. This is Dick Joy speaking for the Equitable Life Assurance Society of the United States, and inviting you to tune in again next week at the same time for This is Your FBI. This is the American Broadcasting Company.
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You'll hear the disposition of this case in just a moment. Tonight, will you join the Equitable Society in a salute to an industry which will play a key role in building the better world of tomorrow? A salute to the scientists and workers in America's chemical industry. The outstanding wartime achievements of this industry are too numerous to mention. So let's take only one, the atomic bomb.

0: there goes the pontoon plane carrying Flip Corcoran, Burma, and Ita back to the Assam airfield. Flip is running a high fever and suffering from shock. Back on the river, Terry, Pat, and the skipper stand in their boat watching as the plane fades out of sight. The pilot said he would come back and pick them up, but it's a long way to the Assam field and plenty of things can happen in this Jap-infested land. So stand by for today's exciting adventure in the Far East.
1: Here comes Quaker with a bang, bang, rat-a-tat-tat, bang, bang. 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

0: bang, bang.
1: Well, how's the old gang shebang today? 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Then tell me, if your uncle's sister is not your aunt, what relation is she to you? Why, your mother, of course. And I'll bet your mother's plenty busy these days, doing her wartime marketing, what with food shortages, rationing and all. But there's no scarcity of good old Quaker Puffed Wheat Sparkies or Quaker Puffed Rice Sparkies. Everyone in this gang can have a Sparky breakfast every blessed morning. These grand delicious cereals are shot from guns. The wheat's a treat, the rice is nice. Glorify them, if you like, with applesauce, prunes, or sprinkle with brown sugar for a caramelly taste. Take it direct from an old Sparky cruncher. They're the nuts. Yep, you'll go for that swelligant nut-like flavor. So fall in, my hearties, to a breakfast that's got what it takes to help everyone stay on the beam. These two tip-top alorum cereals have restored whole grain amounts of vitamin B1, niacin, and iron. Cereal so restored is in one of the groups of seven basic foods Uncle Sam wants us all to eat every day to keep strong. I repeat, they're not ration. Buy them both together. Eat the rice one day, wheat the next. Look for them in the big red and blue Quaker package. Well, gang, the time comes when the best of friends must part. Sometimes for a little while, sometimes for a long while. That's what Burma and Elata may be thinking in the seaplane on their way to the Assam Road. The pilot told Terry, Pat, and the skipper that he had come back and picked them up as soon as he got flipped to the hospital. Burma and Elata are in the crowded cabin of the seaplane now. Flip, stretched on the floor, is still asleep. Burma looks out of the window and says,
2: "All I can see down there is jungle. Miles of it. Boy, they sure planted a lot of trees in this part of the world.
3: But soon we will be seeing the little artificial lake near the Assam Road. The pilot told me."
2: "Yeah, well, it can't be too soon for me. As long as we're in a plane with pontoons, I'll settle for a lake. Even an artificial lake."
3: "Well, you're not being together so much longer, Burma."
2: "Yeah, I guess not. Here today and bang, bang tomorrow, Elata. Golly, it seems to me that lately I've done everything in this war but my job as a nurse."
3: "But it's so good you are a nurse. You have made Mr. Flip to be sleeping. So now he's not talking so unhappy, out of his head."
2: "Yeah, but a nice clean bed and a nice cool hospital is what Corkin needs.
3: The pilot has already radioed the field. They will have help ready for him down by the lake."
2: "Look, Flip's got his eyes open. And how long's this been going on, fella?" "You'd better not try to talk."
3: "Gee, he looks so feverish."
2: "Yeah, and I'll be a lot happier when we can get this guy to where there's a good medical."
3: "I will ask the pilot to make more speed."
4: "Where are we?"
2: "You're on your way to the hospital, Flippo. You're going to have nice, cool claws on your head in just a little while."
4: "Where are they? I can hear their motors, but I can't see them."
2: "Shh, now take it easy, chum. Steady now. Okay, I'll wipe off your face."
4: "Sun. Sun's in my eyes. That's why I can't see him. They're between me and the sun. Come on, down out of there, you lousy Nazis. Come on, I'll blast you out of the sky."
2: "Quiet, Flippo, quiet. Huh? Hey, later, take a look, will you? Isn't there any sign of that lake yet?"
3: "No. No, there is nothing. Only the jungle." "Huh?
4: Who are you?"
2: "Now, listen, Mr. Corkin, you've got to
4: keep quiet. How'd you get in this plane?" "A woman on my plane."
2: "Oh, that's a fine thing. Don't you even know your old friend, Burma?"
4: "You don't belong here. This is a fighter. Who's that other girl there? There's a flock of Nazis up top, and I'm going up to get them."
2: "Easy now, boy. Now, you take it easy."
3: "Burma! There's the lake.
2: Where?
3: Yes! There it is. I see it shining down there."
2: "Oh, boy. Okay, Colonel Corkin, we're going to have you in a nice, cool bed in a jiffy. You're going to be where it's quiet and where you can sleep, boy. In a couple of days, you're going to be up and raring to go again."
1: While the seaplane continues on the last few miles to the Assam Road, let's turn back to a boat on the river. The sun is dropping below the horizon as Pat and Terry watch the big fire on island number 3 burn itself out.
5: "I'll bet you can see that smoke from miles, Pat."
6: "Island number 3 burned to a crisp and island 2 blasted flat. Our job's finished here, Terry."
7: "Yeah, if it wasn't for Flip, I'd be riding high.
5: Golly, the sun's getting awful low. I wonder if that pontoon plane's going to make it back here tonight.
6: I don't know. There's a moon like last night. You might find us. Even then.
5: I don't think the skipper wants to go with us. He's scared stiff of riding in a plane.
6: Funny thing about him. He'd take on a whole mess of Japs single-handed. But a ride in a plane? That a better plane ride would cure him of laughing in the wrong spots.
5: But we can't leave him here alone. Or can we?
6: It'll be up to him, Terry. There's little food left.
5: Most of our ammunition's gone.
6: Oh, well, let's stop worrying. Skipper's having himself asleep down in the cabin. That's more than you and I...
5: Hey, listen. Is that a plane?
6: Yeah. Hey, maybe they got two seaplanes at us on. The pilot radioed ahead to the field and told them to come out here and get us.
5: Look, there he is. Hey, Pat, that's no seaplane.
6: You're telling me that's a Jap scout plane.
5: I'll haul up the anchor. We gotta get out of here.
6: Yeah, we'll head for shore. That baby sees us. We're cooked. Check the machine gun, Terry.
5: I don't have to, Pat. The gun's okay, but we're just about fresh out of ammunition. Well, the plane's going away. He's heading north up the river. Golly, Pat. Whew. We got a break. He didn't see us.
6: Maybe not. We'll go in near shore and wait just the same. Maybe just playing possum and come back with a surprise package.

0: Guess the Jap plane didn't see us at that.
1: I hope not. If he reported our location to any Jap troops around here, we'd have had trouble before this.
0: Yeah. It's kind of quiet on the river for a change.
1: Somehow, I don't like the feeling. That seaplane will never even try to find us on a night like this.
0: Last night, when we didn't want a moon, we had one. Tonight, when we could use a little moonlight,
1: there isn't any.
2: Hey, Terry.
0: Huh?
2: Look up the shore there. The Jap plane did spot us. Now the heels have a boat out looking for us. They've been drifting with the current, so we couldn't hear them.
1: I'll handle the machine gun.
0: That light's raking this shore like a fine-tooth comb. Wonder what kind of a boat they got.
1: No matter what it is, you can bet it's faster than this tub.
2: It can't be more than a couple of hundred yards off now. They're swinging that light over this way. Why don't we let them have it,
1: here,
2: Pat?
1: Here. You stand by the machine gun, and I'll handle the rifle. Don't fire until I give the word. We want to save ammunition.
2: They've spotted us. They picked us out. That light's bright enough to blind you.
1: Don't fire yet. Lay low.
2: Here they come. Golly, Pat.
1: Steady, fella. The minute I open up with the rifle, smack them with the machine gun. Okay, here we go.
2: Pat, you knocked their lights out. Bullseye.
3: Give them a blast.
2: Hold it. They're running away. I'll give them one more blast.
3: No. Wait, Terry. Save those cartridges. Too dark to see where we're shooting. I have a hunch they'll be back here at dawn.
1: Okay, Terry. It's getting light. Let's pull up and move out into the river where the seaplane can see us.
2: Hey, Pat.
1: Yeah?
2: Right there on the shore. Look, a Jap patrol. They sneaked down through the woods. Hit the deck, Skipper! Stay down!
3: Get us out of here, Terry. I'll handle the machine gun.
2: Yo, Skipper, grab the Tommy gun. Let the Japs have everything.
3: Okay, head straight out, Terry. Don't go downstream too far.
2: They're trying to get us with grenades.
4: Ha ha! Those dice, Nipples. You gotta know your baseball to handle those things.
2: Ah, the Japs don't shoot so good before breakfast, Pat.
4: No, but they get around in fast motorboats. Look up the river there.
2: Holy mackerel!
4: Swing upstream at them, Terry. The boat's too fast for us. We'll take them head on. Hold our fire till the last minute and then make it count. We'll make this short and sweet.
2: Skipper, there's the seaplane. It's come back for us.
4: Yeah, man, I see it. The Japs in the boat are coming to, Terry, and the Japs are shooting. Hey, what's wrong with the motor?
2: They must have hit the engine. She's gone dead. Stay down, Skipper.
4: Wave your shirt, Terry. Wave anything. Let that plane know we're not Japs.
2: I am waving, but the other boat's coming. They're getting too close.
4: This boat's leaking like everything. We'll have to swim for shore. Now, pick us up. That's the answer to everything.
2: He's coming for us. Come on, Skipper. We're leaving this top before it leaves us. No. Don't shake your head. This place is too hot for comfort.
4: Hey, pilot. You look mighty good behind those goggles. What's the chance of a ride or a little breakfast at the Osan Road? We're 300 Jets.
5: Well, gang, I'll say this much. That seaplane got there like the Marines, in the nick of time. So Pat and Terry and the skipper are off for the Assam field, huh? Well, there's a surprise coming up for them when they arrive. And I'll tell you more about that in a moment. So stand by.
6: Quaker Puff Rice Sparkies, the rice that's shot from guns. Here comes Quaker with a bang, bang.
5: Say, gang, how's about a two-fisted breakfast these cool mornings? Something super delicious. 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Now, here's today's victogram. Here's to gallant General Clark, who landed in Naples, but not for a lark. His orders are to aim and shoot the Nazi foes in Italy's boot. Tomorrow's a big day for Terry and Pat and the others. A big day in more ways than one. In the first place, the boys have done a great job and should be rewarded. But unless I miss my guess, their reward will be another adventure. So get on the beam. See for yourself what's cooking. Tomorrow, same time, same station.

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3: 14 years ago, Joan Gregory was lost in a shipwreck in the South Pacific Ocean. And 14 years her mother spent searching for her the world over. When Joan was found on the Magic Island, a strange place which the scientists living there have named Euclidia, it seemed that Mrs. Gregory's troubles were at an end. Now, however, we find that this is not the case. As the island of Euclidia contains so many powerful and unusual scientific devices and discoveries that it must be captured and its knowledge turned over to the world at large. Mrs. Gregory and Captain Bradford have decided to return to the island and take it over, using the captain's formula for the universal solvent as a weapon. Jerry and Joan are not to be taken along, and we'll see what Jerry and Joan think of that idea as we find them sitting on a bench on the corner of Hollywood and Vine in Hollywood.
4: Well, Joan, what do you think of it?
5: What do I think of what?
4: Oh, Hollywood.
5: It is very nice.
4: Is that all?
5: What did you expect me to say?
4: Oh, that it was swell and the greatest place you ever saw. All that kind of talk.
5: I could not well say that, Jerry.
4: Well, why not?
5: How could I compare Hollywood with other places when it is the only place, except for Euclidia, that I have ever seen?
4: Yeah, I guess that's right.
5: Of course it is right.
4: Well, even if you can't tell whether it's better than any other place, you know if you like it or not, don't you?
5: I have said I liked it very much.
4: Yeah, you sound like it.
5: Jerry, you are a very strange person.
4: Huh?
5: You expect everyone to become wildly enthusiastic about anything you show them. Perhaps I am not as greatly impressed as you would wish.
4: Well, you ought to be. Look at all the automobiles scooting around here. What about that? You didn't have any cars on Euclidia.
5: We had no need for them. However, if the Euclideans were in charge of these passageways...
4: Hey, wait a minute. These things are streets, not passageways.
5: Very well, streets. If the Euclideans were in charge of these streets, there would be some semblance of order maintained. The manner in which various vehicles dash around each other is very poorly controlled.
4: Okay. Nobody likes the traffic any better than you do. But nobody's been able to figure out how to handle it any other way.
5: I believe I could suggest a plan.
4: You could?
5: Certainly.
4: Well, if you can do that, you'll find the police will give you a medal.
5: That does not sound correct.
4: Why? What's wrong with that?
5: A moment ago, you showed me a police officer arresting a man.
4: Well, yeah, sure. They arrest you if you do something wrong, but they can be mighty nice to you if you do something right, too.
5: I wonder if I will ever understand this strange country.
4: This strange country? After living on that crazy island, you think this country is strange?
5: On Euclidia, everything was well-ordered, regular, and perfectly controlled. While here, everyone seems to be doing much as they please.
4: Well, why not? This is a free country.
5: But everything is so carelessly done.
4: What's wrong now?
5: That lunch we had.
4: Lunch? What was the matter with it?
5: We ate it without the slightest regard for what our previous meal had been. You made no attempt to note the quantity we consumed. And at least two of the ingredients of the meal duplicated items included in our breakfast this morning.
4: What's the difference how much we had or what it was? We had a good lunch, didn't we?
5: It was excellent.
4: Okay, then forget about what we had yesterday or what we're going to eat tomorrow. And you can forget all the rest of that sort of stuff you learned on that island, too.
5: Do you not consider my Euclidean training of value?
4: Oh, sure. When there's something scientific to be figured out, I guess you might come in handy. But when it comes to getting along with the rest of the folks around town, you won't do so good if you keep trying to fix everything you see the way they do it on the Magic Isle.
5: I'm merely trying to help.
4: Well, all right. But if you keep on telling everybody you meet how they ought to do things, you're going to help yourself to a lot of trouble.
5: What have I done that is so terrible?
4: Well, what did you say to that traffic cop?
5: Cop?
4: Well, officer, then. Well, what did you say to him?
5: I merely tried to explain to him that his method of procedure was quite wrong.
4: Yeah, that's all you did. Just told the cop how to run a street corner.
5: Jerry, you must admit there was logic in my contention. If the officer would sound his whistle before a motorist did something wrong, would it not be better than waiting until after the fault was committed?
4: Oh, sure, swell. But how are you going to know that a man will break a traffic rule until you see him do it?
5: If the whistle were sounded continuously as a warning to all motorists, there would be no violations of rules.
4: And how long do you suppose people would stand for a cop standing on a corner blowing a whistle all the time?
5: The people would not like it.
4: Of course they wouldn't like it. You can't make a racket like that in the middle of a street and keep it up.
5: Perhaps I do not fully understand how things must be done here.
4: You don't. And if you don't want to get in bed with everybody you meet, you'd better let things alone.
5: I'm sorry if you are angry with me, Jerry.
4: Oh, I'm not angry. I just don't like to see you being such a sap all the time.
5: A sap? What is a sap?
4: Oh, it doesn't matter. It's only slang, and you don't like slang.
5: No, I do not like slang. It is so much easier to express oneself in English.
4: But slang is English.
5: Slang is no language.
4: Oh.
5: It was originated and has been furthered and added to by people who are too lazy to learn the collection of expressive modifying words, which would allow greater expression than the weirdest slang phrases.
4: All right. I'm lazy.
5: Agreed.
4: Well, just the same, I know how to get along in this country. And if you want to do what I do, you'll get along better.
5: I am willing to do as you tell me, Jerry.
4: Well, okay. Now, we're going to see a picture show. And while we're in there, you mustn't make a sound. Don't say a word while the show is on.
5: Is not the picture show merely the projection of images from a celluloid strip of sensitized materials known to you as film?
4: That's it. And you can hear them talk, too, just like the stage.
5: Jerry, I do not enjoy correcting your misleading statement. But motion pictures cannot be like the stage. The characters in the picture are not actually alive.
4: Look, I don't mean to start a war over this. I just told you not to talk in the show.
5: But, Jerry, what will be the harm if I do speak in the show?
4: Well, people around you won't like it. They pay their money to listen to the actors. Now, if you've got any questions to answer, well, wait till the show's over.
5: Very well.
4: Say, hey, what's that extra about?
5: What is an extra?
4: Well, something special in the paper. Big news of some kind.
5: News of what?
4: Well, how do I know till I see the paper? Hey, didn't he say something about two submarines?
5: Jerry, those two Euclidean submarines.
4: Yeah, I'm afraid so. Hey, extra, extra. Come over here, will you?
6: Come right up, buddy. Read all about it. They're fishing up submarines in our harbor now. There you are.
4: Thanks.
5: What does it say, Jerry?
4: Oh, they found them all right.
5: May I see the paper?
4: Oh, sure. Take a look.
5: Two strange submarines believed to be anchored in outer channel.
4: Yes, sir. That's them. They found them, all right.
5: I am not sure. It says believed to be.
4: Well, pretty soon that means for sure. We know they're out there, and everybody else will know it soon.
5: But, Jerry, how could they see those two submarines in 6 fathoms of water?
4: How do you know they were in 6 fathoms of water?
5: That is how we left them.
4: Oh, sure. And that was the night before last at midnight.
5: Of course, it is possible that the submarine which was following us has been released from the magnetic bombs I placed near it.
4: Well, I'd say it was pretty sure they'd been free before this.
5: Then that submarine would not be found by anyone.
4: Why not?
5: The commander would either return to Euclidea, or if G-47 ordered the vessel to aid Thales in his work locally, they would remain well hidden.
4: Maybe you're right about that. But how about the submarine we were in?
5: That would remain perfectly stationary in the position at which we stabilized it.
4: Well, that's your idea of it. Now, here's mine. This paper says two strange submarines were seen in the outer channel, and they don't get out extras about things like that unless they're pretty sure what they're talking about.
5: But two submarines could not have been seen.
4: But two submarines were seen.
5: Can you explain how that could be possible?
4: I think I can. Now, listen to this. That submarine that was following us might have had to come up to the surface for a supply of air. And if they had to use all their air getting out of the spot we left them in, that right?
5: Such a thing is barely possible, though not probable.
4: Well, anything is probably possible with a problem. Oh, well, anything can happen with those Euclideans are concerned.
5: Granted.
4: Then if they had to pick up that outer sub, the one we escaped from, and if they were towing it with their electromagnets, wouldn't they bring their tow to the surface when they came up?
5: Jerry, you may be right.
4: Well, sure I'm right.
5: But why would the Euclideans do such a foolish thing as to come to the surface in the daylight?
4: Maybe they were having so much trouble with their boat that they didn't have any chance to stay underwater. Anyhow, they've been seen, and we'd better get right over to your mother's house and tell her and the captain.
5: But we were going to a moving picture show.
4: Well, golly whiskers, a picture show. Here, we've got the whole country excited over a couple of Euclidean submarines in the Los Angeles harbor, and you want to go to a picture show.
5: I have seen many Euclidean submarines, and never have I seen one of your moving pictures.
4: Well, you can see one some other time. We're going to your mother's and tell them all about this.
5: Will these extras, as you call them, not be available at Mother's house?
4: Well, not as quickly as we get them here at the corner of Hollywood and Vine. Though I'll bet Johnson has heard it over the radio.
7: I beg your pardon, young man.
4: Huh? Oh, did you speak to me, sir?
7: Yes, I'm sorry to bother you, but as you can see, I am blind.
4: Yeah.
7: I wonder if you would do something for me.
4: Well, I haven't got very much, mister,
7: oh,
4: but...
7: Oh, no, not that. I am not begging. That is, not begging for money. All I ask from you is a little information.
4: Oh, sure. What do you want to know?
7: I believe I heard a paper boy crying an extra.
4: Yeah. He's just up the street a little ways.
5: Perhaps you could call him for this gentleman, Jerry.
4: Well, I can try whistling.
7: No, young man. That would do no good. I could not read the paper after you secured it for me.
4: Oh, that's right.
7: I thought you might be willing to read me a few lines from your paper. Just the headlines, or tell me something of what the news is.
5: We can do that easily.
4: Oh, sure. It says they found two strange-looking submarines in the Catalina Island Channel.
7: Two strange submarines? From what country?
4: Well, that's what makes them so strange. They're not like any subs owned by any country in the world.
7: And what further news of them?
4: Well, that's all. Maybe there'll be more out later.
7: Quite possibly. Thank you, young man. And you, young lady, perhaps I may help you when we meet again.
4: Say, there was something funny about that guy.
5: Yes, Jerry. That man will be very dangerous to us.
4: Well, how do you know?
5: He was not blind.
4: Not blind?
5: No, I was watching his eyes as I stood where I could see behind those glasses he wore. He was reading every word on the front page of your newspaper while you talked to him. And I have seen those eyes before this.
4: You what?
5: I have seen those eyes on the island of Euclidea. That man is Thales.
4: Thales? The Euclidean scientist who put Johnson's radio out of commission?
5: Same. Thales is watching us.
4: Oh, gee whiz. We'd better beat her right home and tell the captain your mother. Oh, why'd I let him walk away?
5: You could not be expected to know him. You only heard his voice over the radio, and he was carefully disguising it then.
8: Well, come in, Smithers. What is it? Speak up, boy. Orange juice.
9: No, sir. New Kellogg's Rise and Shine.
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8: 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Thank you.
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0: Once again, the Damon Runyon Theater brings you another story by the master of storytellers, Damon Runyon. And this one, The Lemon Drop Kid. And to tell it to you, here is Broadway.
1: Thanks. The other day, I run into Regret, the horse player. And he tells me that he runs into the Lemon Drop Kid. And the kid sends regards to me. It is a long time since I see the kid. Maybe a year. It is that long since the night in Mindy's when... But that is getting ahead of the story of the Lemon Drop Kid. One that is more than somewhat full of what the Broadway critics like to call human drama. If you like, I will tell it to you in a minute.

0: take you back a matter of 4 or 5 years to an August afternoon and the racetrack at Saratoga, which is a spot in New York State very pleasant to behold, and also to a young guy by the name of Lemon Drop Kid, who is called the Lemon Drop Kid because he always has a little sack of lemon drops in the side pocket of his coat and is always munching at sync. Now, the Lemon Drop Kid's business is telling a tale, which means he will spot somebody at the racetrack and give them a tip, for which he expects to be cut in on the lettuce when it is gathered. On this day, the kid and I are standing at the rail. The kid is looking gloomy. Finally, he turns to me and says as follows.
1: Broadway, have you ever been broke?
0: Oh, at times the condition with me is somewhat of a chronic disease.
1: It is with me now.
0: You?
1: Uh-huh. I have no place to live.
0: But you are living at that boarding house, are you not?
1: I am not. The landlady made derogatory remarks about my lack of funds. Got so I could not enjoy my meals. Especially since they were very bad meals to start with.
0: Then what are you doing here at the racetrack?
1: I thought maybe I could tell a tale and pick up some scratch in that manner.
0: You mean you have a horse that looks good?
1: No, but I... Broadway.
0: Yeah?
1: Hey, look, there he comes again.
0: There who comes again where?
1: See an old man in the wheelchair?
0: Sure.
1: Every day he comes here. He's always pushed up where he can see the race.
0: You know who that is, kid?
1: I do not.
0: Rarest P. Grigsby.
1: The name is familiar.
0: It should be. Rarest P. Grigsby has more potatoes than Idaho. And with these potatoes, he is closer than the next second.
1: How do you like that? Here I am, broke. There he is with more dough than he knows what to do with. And what fun does he have?
0: It seems to me that a few evenings at home, counting a few dollars at a time, is a more than somewhat entertaining pastime.
1: Nah, look how sour he looks.
0: Well, being tied to that chair is no fun.
1: I guess so. I feel sorry for him.
0: Sure.
1: Tell you what, let's go over and talk to him.
0: Talk to Rarest P. Grigsby? Kid, you are more than somewhat silly.
1: Well, come on, let's see. He looks lumps.
0: Okay, okay. But do not say I do not warn you.
1: Besides, maybe I can tell him a tale.
0: Oh, he never bets.
1: And why does he come here?
0: Just to see the horses.
1: Oh. Okay, watch me cheer him up. Hiya, Buster.
2: Huh? Were you addressing me, young man?
1: Sure. Say, you got gout?
2: Go away.
1: Nice day, huh? What?
2: I didn't say anything.
1: Well, why not?
2: Because I don't wish to talk. Now go away before I have my man call the police.
1: I do something wrong?
2: Will you please go?
1: Why are you in that wheelchair?
2: Arthritis. Now go away.
1: Arthritis? Say, I had that once. No more, though.
2: Huh? You had it?
1: Sure. Know what cured it?
2: It can't cure mine.
1: Well, you never tried.
2: Young man, I spent thousands on doctors, and I've offered $5,000 to anyone who will cure me.
1: Okay, so look at you. Ever try this stuff?
2: Yeah. What is it?
1: Medicine I took.
2: Ah.
1: Here, try one.
2: Right. What is it?
1: Look, if you're afraid, I'll eat one first. Really?
2: Mm.
1: Can't hurt. Might do you some good.
2: Well, let me have it.
1: Yeah.
2: Mm. Well, it tastes like lemon drops.
1: Sure, I have to disguise the taste of the medicine. What's so funny?
2: You are.
1: Maybe. By the way, I'll give you something good in the fifth.
2: I never bet.
1: Ever try?
2: No.
1: Well, why not this time? You can't lose. I got it straight
2: from the horse's mouth.
1: No, I can't reveal the source of my information.
2: You're an engaging young rapscallion. What's the name of this horse?
1: Watch number two.
2: Number two, eh?
1: Mm-hmm.
2: All right, I know what you want. Here, take this $100. Bet it on the horse.
1: Sure. So long, Buster.
0: And I am flabbergasted, because I know the kid does not know what horses are running in the fifth. But the kid just smiles and walks away. He is gone maybe 10 minutes. Then he comes back, and he is smiling more than somewhat, as he says, as follows.
1: Hey, Broadway, I found out that horse number two is an old walrus by the name of Sunshine, and he could not win even against a field of mud turtles.
0: And you are going to bet that C-note on him?
1: No. But Sunshine will lose. Mr. Grigsby will not miss the C-note. He has many, many more. Besides, I made him laugh. I figure he owes me something for that. Now, come on. We'll watch the race. And maybe in the sixth, we'll put down a bet.
0: Oh, there's Postcard.
1: There's Sunshine coming out of the paddock. Broadway, he is a sorry-looking walrus.
3: Nevertheless, I see walruses do funny things.
1: Don't borrow trouble.
3: I have plenty without dipping into the bag for more.
1: Sunshine will lose.

0: But Sunshine wins. Probably because he is running against a field of mud turtles that are not in shape. And the price is 20 to 1, which means Rarer's P. Grigsby wins 2,000. Now, at this point, it seems the Lemon Drop Kid should be hired to catch. But he does not run away. He is funny that way, because he figures Mr. Grigsby should be told why the tip does not stand up. So I stand back when the kid says to him,
1: "Well, what do you say?"
2: "Say, say." "That's the most fun I've had in years. I'll give you a liberal reward, young man."
1: "That's generous of you, Mr. Grigsby."
2: Well, where's the money?"
1: "Money? What money?"
2: "Why, the money I won."
1: "Well, Mr. Grigsby, why are you under the impression that you won?"
2: "Huh? What did you say?"
1: "You did not win. We lost on that race."
2: "We what? Well, young man, you... horse number 2 won that race."
1: "Sure, horse number 2 won. It is a matter of history now."
2: "Then where is the money?"
1: "Mr. Grigsby, I think you misunderstood me. I meant that horse number 2 was the horse to watch against ours. Remember? I said watch number 2.
2: "You crook! You young thief! You swindler! Police! Detective! Police! Help!"
1: "Now, take it easy, Mr. Grigsby. Your condition..."
2: "Confound my condition! I have throttled you with my own hands. I'll tear you in half. Why, you thief, you crook!"
3: "Goodbye, Mr. Grigsby. It's been very nice knowing
2: you." "You come back here. Get him. Stop him. I'll have you hunted down and found if it takes every remaining day of my life."
0: Well, that is that. The Lemon Drop Kid takes off with every gendarme and detective in the track at his heels. But he's a very fast runner. He leaves the track under a good head of steam and does not stop until there are several miles between him and the nearest competitor. He stops only when he comes to a little town named Kibbsville. Now, the rest of the story I do not see in person, but I hear it later from the kid. And it goes as follows.
4: "Will that be all, sir?"
5: "Yes, thanks. Goodbye.
4: Goodbye, sir."
1: "Say, I wonder if you could give me a drink of water."
4: "Oh, you scared me. Didn't see you come up."
1: "Sorry, but I'm kind of dry."
4: "You been running?"
1: Yeah, I was in it in the last race and lost direction."
4: "You want some ice water?"
1: "Any kind. Thanks."
4: "Well, why don't you sit down? I'll bring it to you. Here, sit on this stool in the shade."
1: "Oh, thanks. Is your gas station?"
4: "It's my father's. I take care of it. Here you are."
1: "Oh, thanks."
4: "Uh-uh, drink it slower." "That's better."
1: "Yeah.
4: Why were you running?"
1: "Exercise. Do it all the time."
4: "Were you running away from something?"
1: "Nah. So you got change for $100 bill?
4: "For $100? No."
1: "Business good here?"
4: "Sometimes. Not much traffic comes down here."
1: "Hmm? You say, you mind this place all by yourself?"
4: "Well, my father helps."
1: "Well, where is he?"
4: "He's in the house. All I have to do is call for him."
1: "You're scared of me." "Well, don't worry. I'm not a stick-up man."
4: "I didn't say you were. You don't look like one."
1: "No? What do I look like?"
4: Like a nice young man."
1: "Nice young man, huh?"
4: "Yes, why?"
1: "Oh, nothing. Well, okay, thanks for the water. I'll be on my way."
4: "You're welcome. Oh, were you at Saratoga?"
1: "Why?"
4: "Well, I was just wondering what the girls there were wearing. You know, their hats, dresses, suits."
1: "Get out much, do you?"
4: "Oh, yes, sometimes."
1: "Sure.
4: Is it pretty there?"
1: "Oh, yeah. Lots of dolls."
4: "Dolls?"
1: "Danes, girls."
4: "Were they pretty?"
1: "Pretty? Yeah. Yeah, I guess they were."
4: "Why are you looking at me like that?"
1: "Maybe because I never seen a doll. A girl like you before."
0: Well, the upshot of the matter is that the Lemon Drop Kid falls for this doll, who is named Alicia Deary. He does not stay one day or 2 days or even 3, but more than a week passes, and he is still hanging around the town. And maybe it is a good thing because the gendarmes are still nosing around for him, but they do not think to look in Kibbsville. Then one night, he is sitting with Alicia, and the scene is as follows.
4: "What are you thinking about?"
1: "Oh, I don't know. Maybe about all this."
4: "Oh? I heard something in town today."
1: "So? What?"
4: I heard that the police at the racetrack were looking for somebody.
1: They're always looking for somebody.
4: This was a special somebody. He likes lemon drops.
1: Lots of people do.
4: I know, that's what I said.
1: You... That's what you said?
4: Yes.
1: You hear why they're looking for this somebody?
4: Yes. He was dishonest.
1: Uh-huh.
4: But they don't think he stopped here in Kibbsville. I don't either.
1: See. Alicia.
4: What?
1: Look, you don't know anything about me except that I like lemon drops. But I... This is the first time I ever loved anybody or anything in my life. It's different. I like it.
4: So do I.
1: I like this place. It's quiet. It's different. I'd like to stay here.
4: I wish you would.
1: You mean that?
4: Uh-huh.
1: I don't know how to do anything but tout a horse or pull a phony deal. But I'd like to try.
4: Starting now?
1: Starting as of the first day I saw you.

And that is how the Lemon Drop Kid proposes and is accepted. What comes later is quite a story, which I will tell you about in a minute.

0: And now, back to the Damon Runyon Theater and the famous story, The Lemon Drop Kid.
1: So it happens that the kid stays in Kidsville. Now, it turns out that he and Alicia are very much in love. But, as they say, there is a large fly in the ointment. Naturally, the kid has to tell the doll's father. And the scene is as follows.
2: So you want to marry Alicia?
3: Yeah, that's the idea.
2: On what?
3: Well, I got a few bucks. 100.
2: How long will that last?
3: I don't know.
2: You ain't got a job.
3: Well, not yet.
2: Look here, I ain't able to work hard, and now you're going to take Alicia away from me.
3: Well, I got that figured out, too. I can work at the station.
2: You. Look at you. I know your kind. I've seen a lot of you come and go.
3: Well, I'm figuring on staying.
2: Maybe you'll want a salary, too.
3: Well, we gotta live.
2: I'll give you $10 a week.
3: Huh? Oh, you're kidding.
2: $10. And you and Alicia can live in the back.
3: Gee, I figured on a place of our own.
2: On what?
3: No, I can't figure you. Her father. Seems to me you wouldn't want to see her happy.
2: You're taking her away from me, ain't you?
3: Okay. $10 a week. You know...
2: What?
3: I was just thinking.
2: What about?
3: $10. That used to be a pretty good price.

0: Ted, that you?
1: Yeah. Yeah, it's me. I gotta look in a mirror to make sure.
0: Oh, you're tired.
1: Yeah, I guess. 6 a.m. to 10 p.m. Long hours for short pay.
0: For 8 months.
1: Yeah, for 8 months.
0: Want a glass of milk?
1: No.
0: I'm sorry, kid.
1: I'll forget it. Alicia.
0: What, kid?
1: We gotta get out of here. You and me, we gotta get out of here.
0: You wanna leave?
1: Well, why not? What have we got here? $10 a week in one room.
0: Not much, is it?
1: Much.
0: I see.
1: Well, I... Oh, look, baby, honey, I didn't mean that for you. Well, cut my arm off if you pass me the sign to do it. Oh, honey, I'm sorry.
0: I know. Oh, kid, I love you so much.
1: Double that in spades for me, honey. Look, I had $100 when I came here. I've been getting 10 a week. We put some away. Maybe we can make a start someplace else.
0: I don't want to go away, kid.
1: But you said you loved me.
0: And I do. I'd go any place with you, darling, any place. But not now.
1: Why not? Why not?
0: Not now, kid.
1: Alicia.
0: Oh, kid. Kid, I'm glad of you.
1: Glad. Glad. Look at me. Everybody in the world, look at me. The lemon drop kid who never had anything or anybody to love before in his life. Now I got the whole world. The whole world. Me. Me with a kid of my own.
2: Sure, that is it. Well, the weeks go by fast. Then Alicia is not doing so well. And the lemon drop kid is like a limp rag. And one night, the scene is as follows.
3: You can come in now.
1: Okay, Doc. She doing all right?
3: Well, no.
1: What's the matter?
3: Call it complications, Mr. Deering.
1: Let me in there.
0: Kid.
1: Hello, baby. Feeling better?
0: Yes.
1: Sure you are.
0: Everything all right?
1: Couldn't be better.
0: And Dad?
1: He's fine.
3: You'd better let her get some rest now.
1: Okay, Doc, right away. I'll be right outside, honey, in case you need anything.
0: All right, kid. Don't worry.
3: I've got to talk to you.
1: Yeah? What's the matter, Doc?
3: She needs a specialist.
1: Specialist? She's worse than you let on.
3: I'm sorry, but I've done all I can. She needs a specialist. Badly.
1: Badly?
3: That's right.
1: Where from?
3: Well, there's one in New York City. It's rather expensive.
1: Never mind that. Give me his name and address.
3: I've got it here for you. Here you are.
1: Okay, thanks, Doc.
3: I'll drop by again in an hour.
1: Yeah.
4: Specialists cost a lot of money.
1: Uh-huh. Look out.
4: You got that kind of money?
1: We got $150. We saved it.
4: Kid...
1: right here, we... It's gone. It was right here, and it's gone.
4: Look, kid, there was something I wanted to...
1: Where's that dough? Where is it?
4: Look, with one thing and another, the station not doing well...
1: You took it.
4: I had to pay off some bills. I never thought you'd need it like
1: you
4: this.
1: You took it. Why?
4: I had debts. You wasn't needing the money when I took it. I was going to put it back as soon as I could.
1: I'm going to kill you. You're her father, but I'm going to kill you.
4: Kid.
1: I broke my back for that dough.
4: You got it by stealing in the first place.
1: I ain't thinking of that now. All I'm thinking of is her. Oh, you dirty little...
4: Kid, let me go, please. Let go. I didn't mean to get let go. Kid!
1: Honey. Honey, what are you doing out here?
4: Alicia, don't let him go.
0: Kid, he didn't mean anything. He didn't.
1: Honey, you got to get back to bed.
0: Please let him alone, kid. Promise me.
1: All right.
0: Help me. Help me, Doc.
1: Alicia.
2: Well, the kid figures the only way he can get money and get it fast is to try the races. So he starts out for Saratoga. But on the way, he learns that Grigsby is still hot to get his hands on him, so the kid does not go to the track. But it seems that same night, a masked bandit holds up an all-night restaurant and gets away with a whole take in the place, which amounts to considerable. And it so happens that the next morning, the kid shows up at his and Alicia's home.
3: Who's that? Oh, it's you.
1: Yeah, me. Doc, how is she? I can get her to New York now. What are you looking at me like that for?
3: Kid,
1: Doc,
5: She's...
3: No, no, not yet. But your baby. I'm sorry.
5: Oh, no.
3: You better go into her. You've still got a little time.
5: Sleeping, honey.
0: Kid? Kid, is that you?
5: It's me.
0: I've been waiting for you, kid. Just waiting.
5: I got a little delayed.

0: waiting.
1: I got a little delayed. But I got the money, baby. Oh, no, don't, honey. Please don't. Look, you're going to be okay.
0: Promise me something.
1: Sure, anything.
0: Will you take care of Dad?
1: We'll both do it, baby. Both of us.
0: He's not bad. He just doesn't think. Take care of him.
1: All right.
0: I'm sorry, kid. I'm sorry.
1: Sure.
2: I'd better go in now.
1: You don't have to, Doc.
2: Oh, I'm sorry. If we could have taken her to New York 12 hours ago. Just 12 hours.
1: 12 hours. I was busy 12 hours ago. Getting some money.
2: Oh. Well, I'll be going. By the way, there's someone on the porch to see you.
1: Me?
2: Yes. Come on, I'll walk out with you.
1: I don't want to see anybody.
2: I think you'd better come.
3: Thanks, Doc.
2: It's all right, Sheriff. Goodbye, kid. Goodbye, Sheriff.
3: Kid, I've got to ask you some questions about last night.
1: 12 hours ago.
3: That's right. We found this spigot wrapped in tin foil. Looks mighty like a gun.
1: Yeah, it does.
3: Somebody used it to hold up an all-night restaurant a good piece from here.
1: Uh-huh.
3: And that somebody was a man who took a lemon drop from his pocket and ate it while he was doing the holdup.
1: Know why the guy did it?
3: I think so. But the law is funny that way. It don't ask a man's reasons lots of times, kid. It just goes ahead and does its duty. Guess we better go, kid.
4: So the kid is sent to Auburn to do 2 years. And all the while he's there, he sends money to Alicia's father. Money he gets by selling knickknacks to visitors. And then he gets out. And his hair is kind of splashed with gray. And there are lines on his face. Now, this is still not the end of the story. The payoff is big. And I will tell you about it in a minute.

0: One night, we are sitting in Mindy's. The kid is with us. He is out of Auburn maybe 3 days. He does not talk much, just sits there. And then there is a commotion, and the scene is as follows.
1: There he is. There he is at last. That's the man.
0: Kid, look, Grigsby.
2: Yeah, I see him.
1: Beat it, kid, beat it.
2: What for?
1: Ah, there you are. There you are. I finally chased you down.
2: Congratulations.
1: It took me a long time, but I swore I'd find you. You see, I'm walking. I'm no longer in my wheelchair. Well, what do you say to that?
2: Again, congratulations.
1: To you, too. I'm giving you a check for $4,900. I offered $5,000 to anyone who could get me out of that chair. Lemon drops. Bah. I forgot all about my arthritis. All my doctors say it was they who did it, but I know better. Well, you made me so furious that I got up and ran. And I haven't been in that... Well, what's the matter with you?
2: You were in Saratoga maybe 2 years ago?
1: Yes, why?
2: I could have had this check then.
1: Yes, it's minus the $100 you cheated me out of, but there it is. It's a good joke, isn't it?
2: Yeah, great. Look, if I put my name on this check...
1: Endorse it?
2: That's it. If I do that, can I send it to anyone and could he cash it?
1: Well, the check's as good as gold, young man.
2: Okay, I'll endorse it. You send it to a man named Henry Deering, Kibbsville, New York.
0: Kid, what is this you're doing?
2: Keeping a promise, Broadway. Always do that. It's better for everybody.
0: Where are you going?
2: I am out of lemon drops, Broadway.

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The Damon Runyon Theater.

The Damon Runyon Theater with John Brown as Broadway is directed by Richard Sandville and the stories adapted for radio by Russell Hughes. This is a Mayfair production.

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4: There are four of you, gentlemen, and I've only one bullet left in my Derringer, so my choice is very simple. I'll kill the first man who speaks.
5: Have Gun, Will Travel. Starring Mr. John Daner as Paladin. San Francisco, 1875. The Carlton Hotel, headquarters of the man called Paladin.
6: Mr. Paladin! Mr. Paladin!
7: Over here, hey boy.
6: Oh, yes, sir. A bank almost closed. Here the money. Oh, $1,000.
7: Good, good. Thank you, hey boy. And bring the saddlebag along, will you?
6: You go?
7: I go.
6: You just come back from going.
7: I go again.
6: Oh, I see. I see. A lovely lady with long blonde hair who lives in Sweden.
7: Is just a bit too purposeful for my taste at the moment. In short, hey boy, she is chasing me.
6: Oh, very, very persuasive lady, Mr. Paladin.
7: And less apt to persuade me to marry her if I'm not around. Give me the bag.
6: Oh, yes. Absence makes the heart grow fonder.
7: And it also makes the eye wander.
6: Oh, yes.
7: Especially a lady's eye. Easy, boy, easy.
6: Oh, very pretty lady. Why you not marry her?
7: Well, a woman has to be something besides pretty for me to go that far.
6: Oh, wait. Someday you come across a woman who is something beside pretty. Then what?
7: Ah, then what indeed, my friend. Hold any messages that come for me.
6: Oh, send message by wire. Where you go?
7: Where I can't be reached.
6: Where that?
7: I don't know, but I'll find it. Come on, boy.

0: Howdy.
1: Hello.
0: Passing through?
1: I haven't made up my mind yet. What's the name of this town?
0: We call her Bluebell. Looking for a job?
1: Just a drink.
0: Yeah, they'll give you one in there if you can pay for it.
1: Thank you, Sheriff.
2: What'll it be, Hoppergrass?
1: Rye, just give me the bottle and the glass.
2: That'll be $5.
1: All right.
2: Must have worked up quite a thirst, stranger. I'll get you a better brand than the bar bottle. Anything else?
1: And this'll do.
2: Yeah, it oughta.
3: You're the one who belongs to that black horse outside?
1: That's right.
3: Nice animal.
1: Would you care for a drink?
3: No, thanks. But I got a piece of advice for you, stranger. I wouldn't drink any of that.
1: I already have. Why?
2: Get along, Sue. Customer's waiting for you at the Faro Tavern.
1: No, just a minute. There's a customer right here at the bar.
2: I said get.
3: See you around, mister.
1: Now, look, guy.
0: Kind of careless, stranger.
1: Yeah. What was in that drink?
0: Whiskey, mister. That's all they sell.
1: Well, look, I asked you a question.
0: And I'm giving you an answer.
1: Who are you?
0: That's who I am.
3: Remember me?
1: Oh. Girl in the saloon.
3: Right. You're in my place. Remember what happened?
1: No way.
3: You slipped enough drugs in your drink to kill a horse. Here, can you sit up?
1: I felt better.
3: Pretty stupid, mister. Flashing a thick roll of bills.
1: I'm gone.
3: Sure.
1: No Barbary Coast trick.
3: How come you fell for it?
1: No excuse. I was careless.
3: Man's always got an excuse for everything. Every one of you is handsome and clever. Been everywhere, broke 100 hearts. You've all got the same high opinion of yourselves.
1: Well, that's the... Ooh, my ribs.
3: He tried to finish you off with his boot.
1: Who did?
3: Saul Goodfellow.
1: Saul Good. I'll remember.
3: Here, you need this.
1: My derringer.
3: Saul missed something else when he searched her. His card. Gone, will travel. I like the sound of that. Will you kill him?
1: He took $1,000 from me, took my gun, my holster, and I suppose my horse went along, too.
3: You suppose right. Will you kill him?
1: Would you care?
3: I felt Saul's boot, too.
1: You know, I have a lot to thank you for.
3: You can thank me by letting me go with you. It's the only way I can leave this town.
1: What's your name?
3: Sue Tyler.
1: Sue? You can pack whatever you want. I'll take you as far as Wickenburg. But I'm going to see Mr. Goodfellow before I leave.

0: Still in town, stranger?
1: Sheriff, when I came here this morning, I had a horse, a gun, and $1,000. I intend to leave the same way.
0: You saying somebody stole your money? What's his name?
1: Saul Goodfellow.
0: I just can't go along with that.
1: Just tell me where I can find him.
0: That won't be hard to do. You just called my brother a thief. I'm Jack Goodfellow. Next thing you'll be saying is that Cousin Jim there doctored your drink.
2: Howdy.
0: Or that maybe our Uncle Ed over there has your horse and your saddlebag.
3: Howdy, mister.
1: Seems to be your town.
0: Sort of a family affair, but... Saul! Saul, come here.
4: What?
0: Fella here's making a complaint against you.
4: That's the truth.
1: I'll trouble you for my gun and my money.
4: What are you talking about?
1: That gun in your holster. Money in your pocket.
2: Saul, ask him why don't he just take him.
4: That's the gun you say I took, mister?
1: That's the gun.
4: I'll tell you what. I'm going to take 5 bullets out of this here gun, see? Then I'm going to throw them away, like this. Now, I got 1 shell left in here. And I'm going to kill you with this 1 bullet if you try to take his gun. So, come on, take it. If you can, mister.
1: Hand it over. You'll be dead before you can draw the hammer back.
4: That's so.
5: Hey, where'd you get that danger?
1: Come on, you stay back and hold 2 shots. Now who wants the second one? All right. I'll take my gun. My money. There's only 200. I see you each took a share. Drop your gun belts.
6: Don't do it. He killed Saul, but we got 4 guns, and he's only got 1 bullet left in that Derringer.
1: 1's better than none.
6: We got him. When I say 3, draw. 1.
1: If you say 2, I'll kill you.
6: Keep count.
1: I'll kill the next man who speaks.
6: Yeah, it's true. She's going to run us down. Get her!
7: Whoa, come on. Come on, get
1: aboard. All right. Yeah. All right, give me those lines and get down low. Yeah. Thanks. You know, for a girl, you drive pretty well.
7: Better head to the river. They're
1: coming after us. Oh. Yeah, we'll stop here. Give me your bag.
8: I can carry my half.
1: I've noticed that. Well, let me help you now. By the time they backtrack, it'll be dark. We'll spend the night here.
8: Can I see that Derringer a minute?
1: Here.
8: I'm going to take a bath in the river. Got 3 years of bluebell to wash out of my skin. And if you so much as look that way, I'll kill you.
1: Pull that trigger and you'll show 4 rifles our hiding place. Come on, give it to me. Come on. Thanks. You have your bath. And...
8: All right.
1: I'll try to find some supper.
8: Rabbit smells good.
1: Mmm.
8: Ain't you afraid of showing smoke?
1: No. Dry mesquite doesn't smoke.
8: Yeah. I'd help you cook supper. I washed my clothes. They're dry and I gotta stay in this blanket.
1: Sit down.
8: Any sight of them when you was out catching the dinner?
1: No.
8: How come we spend the night here? Seems darkness might be the best time to run for Wickenburg.
1: You know, the moon rises in an hour. It'll be almost as bright as day.
8: So?
1: I want them to tire their horses searching for us tonight. See, ours will be fresh in the morning. We may be able to outrun them, but we sure can't outfight them with 1 bullet.
8: Ain't got no other reason in mind for us staying here?
1: No.
8: Where do you go after Wickenburg?
1: Back to San Francisco.
8: Paladin. Do you have a wife or anything?
1: No.
8: Take me with you. I'm pretty. I'm dressed up right, no man would be ashamed of me. I'm healthy and I'm strong. I'm no lily-handed lady that expects more than she's willing to give. I'm not asking for the center cut of your life. Go as you please and do as you please. Just say something nice to me now and then. That's all I ask. Just think about it until we get to Wicket.
1: You're something besides pretty.
8: What does that mean?
1: I'll tell you in Wickenburg.

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0: How much longer?
1: Another 2 hours, we ought to be in Wickenburg.
0: What's the matter?
1: There's somebody up ahead there.
2: Hey, you there!
0: Paladin, use the whip.
1: There's no need. He isn't armed.
3: Ooh. Ooh.
2: Hey, how about a ride to Wickenburg?
1: What's the matter?
2: I've been rustled, or whatever you call it. Just because one of their horses had thrown a shoe, they took mine right out of the traces.
1: Four men?
2: Yes. How'd you know?
3: Who are you?
2: Peter Keystone, hide and tell buyer from New York.
3: For who?
2: For my father. He owns the plant.
3: I need a gun. Is there one in your rig there?
2: Well, that's one on your hip, isn't it?
3: It's empty. Have you got one or ammunition?
2: What's going on? Those four asked me the same question.
0: Those men you saw, the one who took your horse, they're after us. They'll kill me.
2: Kill you? A pretty girl like you? Why?
3: Have you got a gun?
2: There's a repeating rifle under the seat and some shells to go with it. Just a minute now. I didn't say...
3: I know you didn't. This'll do.
0: Paladin, what are we going to do?
3: Get down.
0: Down the road. Coming up in cover.
3: Yeah, I see them. They don't know we have a gun.
2: What's going on?
3: Just stay down. And stay right here, both of you.
2: But I...
0: You stay with me, Mr. Keystone.
3: Yeah, stay with her. I'm going to work my way up towards them.
4: All right, Paladin. We got you cut off. Ain't no sense in trying to fight us with one bullet.
5: What are we waiting for? With that Derringer, he ain't got no range.
4: Get him! He's got a rifle!
2: Oh, no, hold on.
4: Pull it, Paladin! Tom's hit. Tom's hit. So's Ed. We need a doctor.
6: Come out with your hands up.
4: Sure. Sure, but don't shoot me. Don't shoot now.
3: That's far enough. Now, get the rest of my money and throw it on the ground. Stand back.
7: What are you going to do to me?
3: You go get my wagon and drive it up here and load those wounded men on it.
7: Your wagon's gone.
3: My... What?
7: Her and that other fellow took off in it.
3: All right, Mr. Goodfellow, hitch one of your horses onto his rig. It's better than nothing. I want to get to Wickenburg.
0: You're the sweetest, honey.
2: You know, in New York, I never saw anyone just like you. I think... Oh. Hello.
3: Mr. Keystone?
0: Hello.
3: Good afternoon.
2: Mister, I didn't want to jump in that rig and run, but I was thinking of Sue here.
3: Yeah. A gentleman always considers a lady first. The question is, what does a lady consider first?
0: It was your fight, not his or mine.
2: But I'm sure glad you came out all right.
0: Well, what are you looking at me for? I ain't done nothing wrong.
3: No, of course not. But this is Wickenburg. I promised you an answer to something here.
0: You've got some kind of lies to spread. Go ahead. Men are always lying.
2: Who? Well,
0: not you, but most of them.
3: All I have for you, Miss Tyler, is an expression of gratitude. For the third and last time in our casual relationship, thank you. Thank you, Mr. Keystone.
2: Oh, wait a minute. Don't go, Mr. Paladin.
0: Let him go. He pretends to be such a gentleman. He's just a gunfighter, like I told you. I hardly know him. I saw through him right from the first.
2: That's odd. Just now I have a feeling he's looking right through you.
0: Well, look. Don't let him change our plans. You promised to take me to New York with you. Where are you going?
2: Maybe we better talk some more about New York. Later.
0: Well, what now, Paladin?
3: You're very pretty, Miss Tyler. Goodbye.
8: Oh, Mr. Paladin, welcome back to San Francisco.
3: Thank you, hey boy.
8: I think maybe you've gone a long time. You're not gone so long at all.
3: No. Tell me, did I get any messages?
8: Oh, yes. So all kinds of messages.
3: But any particular messages from a particular lady?
8: Oh, you mean pretty lady with blonde hair who want to marry you fast?
3: Yes.
8: You want?
3: No, of course I want. Where is it?
8: Oh, no sensible. You run away from her. You run back to her. You run away again if I give you a message.
3: Not a chance. Now, give me the message.
9: Never mind. I'll give it to him myself. There.
3: Satisfied?
9: I don't know. Answer two questions first. Why did you go away?
3: Because of you.
9: Why did you come back?
3: Because of you.
9: You're a liar.
3: Because of you. Dinner?
9: I'll be ready at 7. Call for me then?
8: Aye, very, very pretty.
3: Yes, very pretty. And that's enough for now.

Have Gun, Will Travel. Created by Herb Meadow and Sam Rolfe, is produced and directed by Norman McDonnell, and stars John Daner as Paladin, with Ben Wright as Hayboy. Tonight's story was written by Gene Roddenberry and adapted for radio by John Dawson. Featured in the cast were Lynn Allen, Jack Edwards, Vic Perrin, Harry Bartell, Frank Gerstle, and Eve McVeigh. Hugh Douglas speaking.

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3: Face? 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
3: Oh, you spell too, huh?
2: You bet your life.
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0: And now, here he is, the one, the only...
1: Well. Here I am again with $2,000 for one of our couples, and if any of them say the secret word, this duck will fly down and pay him $101. We've added a little money on account of the other shows now, you know. Arrivederci, Duck. Arrivederci. George, arrivederci to you too.
2: Yes, well...
1: You know what that means?
2: Goodbye, or...
1: I guess so, or hello.
2: Go in good health or something.
1: Yeah,
2: or...
1: Something like that.
2: Groucho...
1: It's like Alvidazane in Spanish.
2: Yeah. Arrivederci. Groucho, would you like to meet these people we have waiting back here?
1: Not particularly, no.
2: Well,
1: I don't see that I have much choice in the matter.
2: Would you come in, please? This is Odette.
1: Welcome to Your Betcha Life. What is it?
2: Cado. This is Odette Nasir Cado.
1: Say the secret word and you'll divide $101. It's a common word, something you always have with you. Odette and Nasir Cado, eh? Well, this is obviously fraudulent, but... Odette, I'll start with you. Where are you from?
3: Lebanon.
1: Lebanon? That's in Pennsylvania. I played there one night.
3: No, Lebanon in the Middle East.
1: The Middle East. And how long have you been married to this chap over here?
3: Married? He's my brother.
1: Brother? Well, this changes my entire attitude. I was beginning to dislike him, but now I think he's a charming fellow. As a matter of fact, he sort of grows on you. Could you give us some idea of what Nassau means in English?
4: Victor.
3: Victor?
1: Mm-hmm. Why don't you let him talk? He's your brother, not your husband, you know.
3: Well,
1: do you always do the talking for the two of you?
3: Because I know a little better English than he do. So that's why I do the talking myself.
1: You know better English than he do, huh? Well, you didn't prove it that time, kid. Well, that's very interesting. If he's out with a beautiful girl and she asks him for a kiss, he says romantically, wait till I call my sister. What kind of work did you do in Lebanon?
4: Everything.
1: Everything? What did he do?
3: He's a musician, first of all.
1: A musician, first of all? Mm-hmm. And what does he have after that?
3: And what?
4: Butcher.
1: A musician and a butcher? Well, how did you miss our orchestra, huh? There isn't a week that our boys don't slaughter some classic. Huh? They're the only group I know who can play Brahms' Lullaby and make it sound like Rock Around the Clock. Well, tell us something about the romantic customs in your country. Are they much different than in America?
3: Yeah, not exactly like here.
1: No, well, tell us...
3: The difference.
1: How a fella courts a girl in Lebanon. Or كيف بالبنين عنا بي...
3: He said there in Lebanon, you can't take a girl out without taking her family with him.
1: You all go out together? That runs into money if you go to Disneyland or someplace like that. What are you two doing in this country?
3: Well, I'm an entertainer, singer.
1: You're an entertainer? Oh.
3: And my brother is a musician.
1: Well, I mean, what kind of entertainer do you wear? Do you wear a bikini or something?
3: No, I sing.
1: You sing?
3: Mm-hmm.
1: In a bikini?
3: No, I sing with a dress.
1: Oh. Well, and you're a musician? What do you play besides a meat cleaver?
4: Oud.
1: Oud? Oud?
3: It's oud, something like
1: well,
3: a
1: you'll
3: guitar.
1: Be out in a few minutes, but what do you play?
3: Oud, it's something like guitar or like a mandolin.
1: Well, could you give us a little sample of a Lebanese song? A Lebanese song?
3: I would like very much, but if we can get the oud, I think.
1: You yeah. have your oud with
3: yes.
1: you?
3: Everywhere yeah. we go,
1: I didn't
3: we
1: notice
3: take
1: it when you walked in.
3: Every place we go.
1: You got an oud here?
3: Yes.
1: Well, you stay here and entertain the audience. I'll get your oud.
3: My brother will get it. Don't worry.
1: Oh, I thought it was a watermelon. Well, okay, kids. Fire away, huh?

0: Well, kids, that was wonderful. And Odette, your voice thrilled me. You made this old geezer wish just for tonight he was a young Lebanese. Huh? And now you're both nice kids, and I wish you both the best of luck in America. However, I assume you'd like to win a lot of money, wouldn't you? Do you both understand how to play this game?
1: Well, I think I do a little bit, but he doesn't know.
0: No.
1: Well, I need some help.
0: You need some help.
1: Mm-hmm. Well, and I think I
0: get... Should I get somebody from the audience? Do you have any friends in the
1: audience? I got my cousin. He's there. Hasib Kadu.
0: Where?
1: Someplace here. Come over.
0: Would you stand up, please, and come down there and bring your knowledge with you? Well, his name is the same as yours, the last name,
1: yes.
0: Huh?
1: But he's my cousin.
0: All right. Well, we let the three of you guess, huh? We're very liberal here.
2: All of you step right in, though. Yeah. So there we are.
0: Well, you selected London, Paris, and Rome as your category. You understand that?
1: Absolutely.
0: These are questions on the three major European capitals. Let's see what you know about them. And remember, the more the questions worth, the harder it is.
1: The better,
3: starts with 80.
1: Okay.
0: $80? All right. What is the name of the London street that is synonymous with journalism and newspaperdom? Very famous street in London.
3: The London Officiera is not that one.
0: Well, you don't know?
3: Piccadilly?
0: No, it's Fleet Street. It's a very well-known street. Do you have any other cousins in the audience?
1: I guess he's gone.
0: Is this the only one you got out there?
3: She does need a lot more.
0: Huh?
3: She needs a lot
0: more. Is there another one out there?
1: Yes, I guess he's gone.
0: Well, bring him up. Where is she? Bring her. Where's the daughter? Come on up, kid.
1: You see her, daughter?
0: Yeah. Probably the whole audience is named Caddo tonight.
2: By the way, you have $50 left, however.
0: Yes, you have $50 left. You talk to them, and I'm casing this as it's coming up here. I'm off to Lebanon in the morning, huh?
2: Yeah. If you step in here,
0: okay.
2: And you here, and we'll sort of... you fellas can stand.
0: Now, all right. Now, what are you going to go for? 60 or 100, 20? 60. Huh?
1: 60.
0: 60, huh? What is the name of the most famous cathedral of Paris? Another cousin wanted. Well, it's Notre Dame, huh?
2: Well, you lost half your 50, you now have $25.
0: Yeah. You're going to wind up with about 3 cents apiece, I think. All right, now what are you going to go for? 50? Okay, the city of London is situated on both sides of what river?
3: The Thames.
0: That's right, the Thames. We call it the Thames. Okay.
2: Well, you now have $75.
0: Yeah. Here's your last chance to beat the other couples. Now, what are you going to go for? 40? 90? 20? 40?
3: 40.
0: All right. The remains of an ancient amphitheater where gladiatorial contests were held still stands in Rome. What is the name of this arena? Probably the most famous arena in the whole world. Mm-hmm. It's in Rome.
3: I don't know the name. I've seen it, but I don't remember the name.
0: Is there an uncle in the audience?
3: No.
0: It's the Colosseum.
2: And you wind up with $37.50.
0: Well, thanks and good luck from the DeSoto Plymouth dealer. 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
5: And now, Groucho, I'd like you to meet Miss Marjorie Glass and Mr. Russell Sharp. So, folks, as you come in, please, and meet Groucho Marx.
0: Well, welcome for the DeSoto Plymouth Dealers. Say the secret word and you'll divide $101. It's a common word, something you always have with you. Marjorie Glass and Russell Sharp. Glass and Sharp. Well, there may be a few cutting remarks before we're through here. And your name is Russell Sharp.
6: That's right.
0: Where are you from?
6: Burb, Wisconsin, Ringling Brothers Home.
0: Ringling Brothers?
6: Home, yeah.
0: Oh. What sort of work do you do, Mr. Sharp?
6: I'm a hobo.
0: Come again?
6: I'm a hobo.
0: You're a hobo? Well, I'm glad to meet you because I'm a bum. Well, actually, you don't look like a hobo. What is the difference between a bum and a hobo?
6: A bum won't work, and a hobo will work occasionally. It's kind of a mental complex there. You pick a little steak up and then look for the green horizon and move on to the next place.
0: You don't sound like a hobo. You're an unusually articulate fella. Do you realize that... is this some all the travel that you've done?
6: No, I managed about 30 years ago to give myself a college education.
0: Well, a college education can make a bum out of anybody. Well, how about traveling, Russ? I presume you hobos travel light. What do you get by with? Just a steamer trunk and a couple of suitcases?
6: Well, we're generally standing right in the middle of our wardrobe.
0: I see. In other words, if a strange dog takes a bite out of your trousers, you just head for a warmer climate, isn't
6: it? You had it.
0: Well, do hobos still ride under trains, or are you riding under airplanes these days?
6: Well, you're still riding under trains.
0: Well, how are the accommodations? What is it like in a lower Pullman? Well, do they have uppers and lowers under the train?
6: Well, you kind of pick your spot. Boxcar, gondola, flat car. Ride the tops. You ride facing into the end of the locomotive so that the windows blow up. And...
0: Wait a minute. You said the secret word, which is face. So you get $50.50, and your partner gets $50.50. Now, Marjorie, what sort of work do you do?
1: Well, I'm a gourmet.
0: You're a gourmet?
1: I'm a writer and a lecturer.
0: Is that so? Well, that's a coincidence. I'm a gourmet, too. I'm crazy about hominy grits and sow belly. What do you mean you write about food and drink? Do you write menus?
1: No. I've just written a gourmet dictionary. It's called How to Be Gourmet Wise. It's a guide to happy eating.
0: Oh. Well, what do you think of the eating habits of the people in this country? How do we compare with the continental chow hounds?
1: Well, America is blessed with the most abundant variety of food in the whole world, but the people are really the worst nourished. That's because people eat too fast and they don't season their cooking. But I think...
0: What would you consider an exceptional meal as a gourmet? And don't worry about prices, since we're only pretending.
1: Well, let's start out with a pâté de foie gras. We could have umami.
0: Would you mind explaining that to the audience? Well, what is a pâté de foie gras?
1: Goose liver.
0: Goose liver.
1: And then we could have umami on speak. That's a lobster. And then we have maybe a famous French dish called the national dish, gigot d'agneau. That's leg of lamb.
0: Oh, I thought that was a movie actor.
1: Huh? And then we could have épinard à la crème. That's a minced spinach with cream.
0: Oh, I thought that was a racehorse.
1: And the pomme de terre à nap. That's the scalloped potatoes.
0: Pumpernickel with what did you say?
1: Pomme de terre à nap.
0: Oh.
1: And then we should have, by this time, we could have our
0: By this
1: salad.
0: Time, we should have a stomach pump.
1: And of course, we should have a wonderful wine. Let's have champagne.
0: Yeah, okay. That's champagne for everybody.
1: And then we can have...
0: And you expect the average American housewife to cook this every night?
1: What was the special occasion, you
0: when
1: know?
0: When she's in the movies in the afternoon, she rushes home at 6 o'clock and fixes this for her husband?
1: Well, it'll take all day to make it.
0: Well, you're not going to get the average American housewife to do this. They open up a can of corned beef hash and some baked beans.
1: If you're a gourmet, you can make corned beef hash taste good, too.
0: How do you do that?
1: Well, you could just use your imagination.
0: Oh, and don't use the hash at all. Well, you're an interesting couple, and I hope you win a lot of money tonight. And you're all ready to play You Bet Your Life?
6: That's right.
0: You know the rules of the game?
6: That's right.
5: In the race for the $2,000, the first couple won $37.50. And the secret word is face.
0: Okay, here we go. This is a dictionary quiz. And remember, the more the question is worth, the harder it is. Now, what do you want to start with? Anything from 10 to 100?
1: $50.
0: Mm-hmm. What do you call the art or profession of preparing and stuffing animals?
6: Taxidermy.
0: That's right. Taxidermy is right.
7: Well, off to a good start. You have $150.
0: Now, to avoid confusion, I'd like you to discuss the answer and give me one answer between you, because she may have an alternate answer. What are you going to go for? 50, 70. 60, 70?
1: 70.
0: 70? 70. Mm-hmm. All right. For $70, what does the word purloin mean? P-U-R-L-O-I-N.
6: Steal.
0: Steal is right.
7: You now have $220.
0: Now, what are you going to go for? 80? 40?
6: 80.
0: 80. What does the word reiterate mean?
6: Repeat.
0: That's right. To say over again, to repeat.
7: You now have $300.
0: He's going to leave here in a Pullman in a lower drawing room. Here's your last chance to beat the other couple.
6: $100.
0: For $100, what is the word for goods deliberately cast overboard to lighten a vessel in distress?
6: $100.
0: When a vessel is in trouble.
6: Salvage. Ballast.
0: No, I'm sorry. I was rooting for you. It's jetsam.
7: Well, they wound up with $150.
0: Well, that's more than you came in with, isn't it? Well, thanks and good luck from the DeSoto Plymouth dealers. And you also got $50.50 in the secret word. Thank you.
7: Groucho, just before we went on the air, our studio audience selected Mrs. Marjorie Kuntz to be on the show, and her partner is Mr. Geza DeRosner. So, folks, if we can please...
0: We got some dillies here tonight, huh? Welcome to Your Bet Your Life. Say the secret word and divide $101. You each get $50.50. It's a common word, something you always have with you. Now, Marjorie Kuntz, I'll start with you. Where are you from, Marjorie?
8: I'm from Tyler, Texas, Groucho.
0: From Tyler, Texas? Well... You're a very good advertisement for the Lone Star State.
8: Thank you.
0: Are you married or single?
8: I'm married.
0: Oh, well, I'm sorry to hear that. you're Mr., Geza DeRosner, huh?
9: That's right. Geza.
0: Yeah, well, that's obviously a phony name, but what kind of a name is it? Huh?
9: It's a Hungarian name.
0: Oh, Hungarish, huh? What part of Tennessee are you from, Geza?
9: From a small town in Hungary called Nagycsömöte.
0: Oh.
9: The west side of the country.
0: Oh. That isn't Lebanon, eh?
9: No, that is a small town on my father's estate.
0: Oh, in your father's estate? Who was your father, the king, or did he just own a string of do-it-yourself laundries?
9: No, he was a general of the Hungarian army called Baron Kalman de Rosner.
0: Well, you're a real blue blood, eh, Geza? Too bad we aren't on color television here. Eh? You could make a small cut in your finger and be a sensation. Well, are you a baron or a count or a duke?
9: Well, I was a baron when I came to this country. I dropped the title.
0: Oh. Now, Marjorie, are you a housewife or do you have a job?
8: No, I work for the Firestone Tire and Rubber Company.
0: Oh. Well, what do they manufacture?
8: Well, different types of tires and miscellaneous airplane parts.
0: What kind of tires do you make, Marjorie?
8: I don't make tires. I make airplane parts.
0: What do you do?
8: Well, we use different little implements, including large scissors, and we pull stock from rollers, and then we have patterns.
0: What?
8: We pull the stock from rollers.
0: What do you mean, rollers?
8: Well, they're huge rollers that the stock is rolled on. Then you pull it off and lay it onto a table. And then you have your pattern, and you cut around it.
0: Mm-hmm. You do that all day?
8: Yes.
0: And what part of the airplane does it go on when it's finally completed?
8: You got me. I don't know.
0: You sit there all day cutting out rubber dolls, and you don't know what you're doing.
8: I just do what I'm told.
0: Well, where does all this rubber come from, do you know?
8: Why, sure. It comes out of the warehouse.
0: You certainly have the facts at your fingertips. How do you like your job, Marjorie?
8: I think it's the greatest.
0: You do, huh?
8: You learn something new every day.
0: Mm-hmm. Well, I guess you do. Apparently it has nothing to do with rubber tires. Well, I've certainly enjoyed this little peek into a major industry. You know, this is really the strength of our economy. It's the highly skilled technician, armed to the teeth with that old American scientific know-how that keeps our factories moving and humming. I'm not moving an inch tonight until I double-check every tire on my car. Well, Geezer, let's get back to you for a minute, huh? I've seen movies of noblemen, you know, kissing women's hands, bending over. Do they still do that over in Europe, or is that strictly a Hollywood conception of foreign courtliness?
9: No, it's being done, and it's a practice in Hungary.
0: Oh. You get a lot of practice in Hungary at that? Well, Marjorie, would you mind sticking out your mitt? Let's see how it works. Go ahead, Gies. Give her a smooch on the Duke.
9: Properly.
0: Marjorie, you've now been kissed on the hand by a real blown-in-the-bottle Hungarian baron. And my advice to you is, count all your fingers. How'd you like it, Marjorie? Did you prefer it to our pedestrian way?
8: Personally, I like that American way.
0: Well, America, they Hungarians kiss the same as we do. Only they just like to spend a lot of time browsing around on the outskirts. Let's go ahead. We'll go ahead with the quiz now. Right? You're going to play your bet your life. You both know the rules?
9: Well,
5: in the race for the $2,000, the second couple leads with $150.
0: You selected the color category, is that right? All of these colors are used in common expressions. Now, let's see if you can identify them.
8: We'll take the $100 one.
0: The $100 one? What is the expression involving a color that means an ordinance prohibiting sporting events or theatrical performances on Sunday? It's some kind of a law.
9: No, but it's good as guess as any.
8: We're going to guess black ball.
0: No. It's blue law. All right. Now, you still got a ways to go.
7: You still have $50, too.
0: Now, what are you going to go for this time?
9: 90.
0: What is the expression involving a color that is the name of a vigorous dance popular in the 1920s?
9: Black. Black bottom.
0: Black bottom is right. Now,
7: you now have $140.
9: I will go for next one's 80.
0: 80?
9: 80.
0: What is the expression involving a color that means a memorable day? A memorable day in your life. What kind of a day?
9: I would say that I painted the town red.
0: Now, what is the name of the day?
9: A pink day?
0: No. It's a red letter day.
8: Oh.
7: Well, that's, you now have $70.
0: All right, you're going to go for 70?
8: Sure.
0: It's your last chance to beat the other couples. What is the expression involving a color that means brains or intellect? What do they call them?
9: Gray cells.
8: Oh, boy.
0: Well, that's close enough. It's gray matter, but gray cells, we'll give it to you anyhow.
7: You wind up with $140.
0: Thanks, and good luck from the DeSoto Plymouth dealers.
9: Thank you very much.
7: That means that Miss Glass and Mr. Sharp, with $150 in just 1 minute, get the chance at the $2,000 question.
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0: Now, Groucho, here's Miss Glass and Mr. Sharp all set for the $2,000 question.
1: Right back here.
2: For $2,000, I'll give you 15 seconds to decide on a single answer between you. Think carefully and please no help from the audience. One of the first Americans to gain an international reputation as a man of letters was the author of The Legend of Sleepy Hollow and other works. For $2,000, who was this author? Who wrote Sleepy Hollow? Talk it over.

0: All right, what is the answer you two have decided upon?
1: Irving Washington.
0: Washington Irving. Washington Irving is right, huh? Well, judging from the reaction of this audience, that's a very popular victory, Russell. You win $2,000. And how much in the quiz, George?
2: $150 in the quiz.
0: And the secret word?
2: Right, yeah.
0: How much is that all, George?

0: You win $2,000. And how much in the quiz, George?
1: $150 in the quiz.
0: And the secret word?
1: Right, yeah.
0: How much is that all, George?
1: Oh, you were... I wasn't keeping track, as a matter of fact.
0: Go over it lightly.
1: It's $2,251 because he held up a blackboard down there.
0: Oh, did he? Well, congratulations from the DeSoto Plymouth Dealers of America. You bet your life.

0: Be sure to tune in again next Wednesday night at this same time for the Groucho Marx Show, when the big question will be worth $1,000. Don't miss the Chrysler Corporation's big TV show on another network. And don't forget Groucho's television show, also brought to you by the DeSoto Plymouth Dealers of America, who invite you to visit your neighborhood showroom tomorrow to see and drive the delightful, the lovely DeSoto for 1956.
1: And when you drive in, tell them Groucho sent you. 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

0: The Adventures of the Saint, starring Vincent Price. The Saint, based on characters created by Leslie Charteris and known to millions from books, magazines, and motion pictures. 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
1: No, no, no.
2: Hey, what's going on here?
1: This is my car here. No, stop it.
2: Hey, cut it out.
1: Stop it.
2: What's the idea? Now, let that man alone.
3: Look, you keep out of this, buddy, or I'll... Well, it ain't the same.
2: It's euphonic, but slightly ungrammatical, Mac. Now, what's the disturbance?
1: They drew up alongside of my car. Him and the other fella. They said, get out. We're taking your car.
2: Why, Mac wouldn't do a thing like that. Now, would you, Mac?
3: Nah. Of course not. The old man's nuts.
2: What Mac would do if he coveted his neighbor's jalopy is slug him with a piece of lead pipe and drive off.
3: Yeah, so good night. I got business.
2: Now, wait, Mac. You could satisfy my curiosity a little. Why should you want to steal this gentleman's old automobile when you've got nicer, newer ones to choose from?
1: Yes, ask him, mister. Ask him.
3: Yeah, ask me, Saint. Go ahead. I'm going to satisfy a little curiosity.

0: My own.
1: I didn't think you had any, Mac. What shape does it take?
0: I always wondered how you'd look dead. Good night, all.
1: Good night, Mac. Be seeing you.
0: You let him go.
1: Yes, he convinced me that I should for now. There's nothing like a 32 in the pocket of a known thug for winning an argument. Did you say there was another fellow with him?
0: Yes. Run off when he heard you coming. It was the same fellow tried to buy my car yesterday.
1: Someone tried to buy this this car?
0: Well, sure. This fellow tried to buy it. And there was a woman made an offer, too.
1: Did you mean you actually refused?
0: I ain't selling until I find out why they want to buy it so bad.
1: This fellow who tried to buy the car, do you know his name?
0: No, he looked like a gentleman until...
1: Until you found him consorting with felonous intent with our just-departed friend, eh? Tell me, was he well-dressed, an annoying little mustache placed just over the sneer he wears for a mount?
0: Well, yes. Say, how did you...
1: That's easy. Our friend Mac does piecework for him. Fancy Dan Turner is his current alias. But I see you don't keep up with such things.
0: You're going to tell the police?
1: Later, perhaps, when there's something to tell them. Right now, I've got a great thirst that needs quenching. A thirst for knowledge.
0: Huh?
1: Yeah, what's your name and where do you live?
0: Collins. 302 East 8th Street.
1: Mm-hmm. Now, put your car in cold storage, old-timer, and take care of yourself. Something tells me this is Rat's Night Out.

0: Hello, Smitty. Back making book, I see.
1: You got the wrong joint, Saint. Take a look around. I run a pool room. You interested in a horse?
0: No, a man.
1: Well, like I said, Saint, you got the wrong joint.
0: His name's Mac. He hangs out here. Where is he, in the back room?
1: I'm the Three Monkeys, Saint. Deaf, dumb, and blind. The only Mac I know is a truck.
0: Oh, then if you don't mind, I'd like to look in your back room and see if he's parked there.
1: I mind.
0: But you won't even know, Smitty. You're deaf, dumb, and blind.
1: Oh, have a heart, Saint. I ain't got no back room. And besides, last time you dropped in my place, a lot of my customers started patronizing elsewhere.
0: Including you, Smitty, remember?
1: I've only been back from the Gray place a week, and I ain't forgetting it. Oh, come on, Saint. Be a good guy. Beat it, huh?
2: No, Smitty. Let him stay a while.
0: Hello, Mac.
2: I was hoping you were smart enough to go home and get some sleep.
0: How could I sleep with you out roaming the streets, Mac? You know how I worry.
2: Yeah, too much. What does he want, Smitty?
1: You.
2: Why, Saint?
0: I want to talk with Fancy Dan Turner.
2: What about?
0: Now, let's not be coy, Mac. It doesn't become you. I want to ask Turner why he's trying to steal a jalopy from an old man.
2: Well, what do you know? I got a surprise for you, Saint. I'll take it to him.

0: The boys say you're looking for me, Saint.
1: The boys are right.
0: So you found me. So?
1: I understand you're interested in a certain old car.
0: So what? Probably the Smiling Irishman is, too.
1: A broken-down 1929 sedan seems a little slow for a fast man like you, Fancy Dan.
0: Well, maybe I like to go slow enough to read the billboards when I drive. What's it to you, Saint?
1: That depends on what it is to you, Turner. What's on the fire?
0: You are. There's a handle with care sign on this deal, and I don't want just anybody cutting in. You're a fowler-upper.
1: You've been stepping high and fancy-free too long, Turner. You're beginning to irritate me.
0: The feeling's likewise, Saint. Only I got more than fingers in my fist and you haven't.
1: That's a nice gun you're so bravely wearing, Turner. It must be a pretty big pot to change a small-time con artist like you into a fire-breathing gunman. Big potatoes, huh?
0: Yeah, plenty big, Saint. So big I wouldn't hesitate to shoot at the slightest move. Am I clear?
1: You couldn't be clearer if you were a day ordered by the Chamber of Commerce.
0: Good. Oh, it ain't a palace, Saint. It's just the back room of a pool parlor, but please stay and be my guest.
1: Oh, very well, for a little while anyway. Where are the boys?
0: Out.
1: And they're wasting their time. Collins won't sell his old wreck. Some old men are stubborn. And Collins seems like a hard man to intimidate.
0: Well, that all depends on who's doing the intimidating, Saint. Now, Mac's a chowderhead, and Smitty's even worse, but put the two boys together, and you'll get a job of work done.
1: Dan, I've adopted old man Collins as a friend.
0: Ah, how big are you?
1: Yes. You know how I feel about people who push other people around, Turner? Especially when the guy getting the shoving is a friend.
0: You know, if I had a glass of beer, I'd cry into it. Sit back and relax, Saint. The boys will be back with what they want after soon enough, and maybe then I'll let you go home.
1: You mean they're coming back with the car?
0: Well, maybe not the whole car. Sit back and relax. Hey, relax. Hey, what are you doing?
1: Sitting back with my chair to the wall, Turner. You want me to relax, don't you?
0: Yeah, I... Hey, let go of that cue stick.
1: As my old grandmother used to say, Turner, there's nothing as relaxing as a game of pool. Particularly with a hoodlum's head as the cue ball.

0: Collins. Collins, open up.
1: You wouldn't be from the police, now, would you?
0: No. No, I'm no more a policeman than you are, old man Collins.
1: Come in and be welcome, then.
0: Oh. Where's Collins?
1: The old man. He's here.
0: Where?
1: Behind the sofa. But if you're of a mind to look at him, make it a quick look.
0: Dead?
1: Very.
0: How?
1: Every way. Beaten, stabbed, and tortured. Maybe even shot, for all I know.
0: Yes, and for all I know, maybe you've got a gun with an empty chamber, for all I know.
1: Bless me, no. Me business doesn't allow it.
0: Just what sort of business are you in, Irish?
1: The name's O'Brien.
0: Ah.
1: When a job is pulled, and the police go after the boys who pull it, I make an end run and go after the swag. Or at least part of it.
0: Oh, I see. What's the swag here? Collins' wallet?
1: Not unless there's 400 grand in it.
0: 400? Oh, no, I'm afraid you'll find the old man a few cents short. Who killed him?
1: Not I.
0: How do I know?
1: You don't.
0: You're right. What brought you here?
1: Why, I'm here about the old car, of course.
0: You want to buy it?
1: Certainly, don't you? Say, maybe you're not being cute. Maybe you really don't know about the...
0: About what?
1: Well, now, I'm greatly relieved. When I first saw you come through that door, I said to myself, O'Brien, here comes some more competition. But I see you're not. I'm relieved, laddie. Greatly relieved.
0: Turner is competition enough, eh?
1: Yes, but Turner and his ugly ducklings are nothing compared to...
0: Who?
1: In time. I got here just a minute before you, laddie. The old man was dead when I arrived. Beyond that, I know nothing.
0: Get down. O'Brien.
1: Competition. Getting worse. All the time.
0: I'll call the doctor.
1: No. Thanks, laddie. Lay off this frolic. He'll get you next. You're gonna die, mister. You're gonna...
0: O'Brien, the old man's car, what... Well, I guess I'll have to try another angle. This one's pretty dead.

0: I awakened Mr. Ritchie as you requested, Mr. Templar. He'll be right down.
1: Oh, thank you.
0: I hope the fire isn't too serious, sir.
1: Well, it's serious enough to awaken Mr. Ritchie.
0: Oh, here he is now, sir.
2: Well, well, which plant is the fire in? Who's responsible? How big is the damage?
1: Oh, the fire isn't in any plant, Mr. Ritchie.
2: What's that then? Then where
1: is it? Inside of me. I'm burning up and I need your help.
2: How dare you sneak your way in here at 3 o'clock in the morning by telling me there's a fire? Look here, who are you?
1: Simon Templar.
2: Oh, yes, the saint. Hmm. I've heard of you. If you have business with me, Mr. Templar, I'd suggest you phone my secretary for an appointment. Meanwhile, there's no subject on earth can keep me from going back to bed.
1: Not even the subject of $400,000, Mr. Ritchie.
2: What do you know about it?
1: Nothing other than that it was stolen from you, Mr. Ritchie.
2: That happened 7 years ago. The criminal, John Quayle, was caught, tried, and convicted. Now, if you'll pardon me...
1: Quayle worked for you, I believe.
2: He was my head accountant.
1: And the money was never found?
2: No. Quayle drew 20 years in the penitentiary. He never revealed where the money was hidden. Until the day he died.
1: Died?
2: Yes. 2 weeks ago in prison. And now, Mr. Templar, if you don't mind, I need my rest.
1: I won't detain you much longer, Mr. Ritchie. Just one or two more questions.
2: Well?
1: Did Quayle have a wife?
2: Yes, he did.
1: If he knew he were dying in prison, it's quite possible he made an attempt to get word to her, to tell her where the money was hidden.
2: He may have made the attempt, but he couldn't possibly have succeeded. He was too closely watched.
1: Oh.
2: After all, $400,000 is a lot of money. A lot of money.
1: Yes, you could almost buy a second-hand car with it.
2: If I hadn't been fully covered by insurance, my firm would have gone under in the face of a loss that large. And now, Mr. Templar, if I might ask a question.
1: Certainly.
2: Why this sudden urgency? This 3 o'clock in the morning business.
1: An old man was tortured to death. Then a fellow named O'Brien, who came calling on the old man, was shot to death.
2: But before
1: he was killed, O'Brien told me he was tracking down $400,000 that had been stolen.
2: Oh, I see.
1: Yeah, and some checking back over how many people have ever had that amount stolen from
2: them. Led you to me?
1: Yes.
2: I wonder what I've led you to, Mr. Templar.
1: I wonder, Mr. Ritchie. I wonder.

0: Yes? What is it?
1: Mrs. Quayle?
0: What do you want?
1: Several things, Mrs. Quayle.
0: Like what?
1: A murderer.
0: You've got the wrong apartment, mister.
1: An old automobile.
0: No sale. Anything else?
1: Maybe you'll buy this, Mrs. Quayle. Collins was murdered a little while ago.
0: Collins? Oh, the old man. Why?
1: Someone wanted his car. Someone who evidently couldn't wait any longer for the newer models.
0: So?
1: So I saw Collins' car in your garage, Mrs. Quayle.
0: Maybe you better come in after all, mister. But come in careful.
1: Careful enough?
0: Keep those hands high. Sure. I don't like you, mister. You're nailing together a frame and you're trying to put my picture into it. Collins sold me that car.
1: When?
0: Tonight. I could have bought a Cadillac for cheaper, mister, but I wasn't in any position to haggle.
1: Yes, I know.
0: What do you know? That's what I want to find out.
1: I know that Collins' car, the car, is worth about $20, but it's something else it's worth in the neighborhood of $400,000. And you know that's an awfully nice neighborhood.
0: Nice and exclusive. Chiselers aren't invited to move in.
1: I've been gathering that impression all evening. Well, what have we here?
0: You name it.
1: An acetylene torch, welder's mask, a few chisels, a hammer, steel wire. Either you've gone to work for Henry Kaiser, or the hand that customarily rocks the cradle is going in for rocking a safe.
0: I had to go into a hardware store to make a phone call, and I just couldn't leave without buying a few things.
1: How fortunate you didn't make your call in an establishment that sells steamrollers. Yeah, I see you have a set of license plates.
0: You see too much.
1: From Collins Jalopy, aren't they? These license plates. So that's how Quayle smuggled out his message.
0: You're getting awfully close to a bullet in your head, mister. Give me those plates.
1: Shh, there's someone at the door.
0: Stay where you are. I'll see who it is.
1: Better not take the license plates with you.
0: Yes?
2: Oh! Mrs. Quayle!
0: Oh!
2: Mrs.
0: The devil. The devil. He got the plates.
2: Yes, he got them.
0: Don't let him. Oh, catch him there.
2: Where?
0: Where Johnny worked. Shaft. Top. Before six.
2: Mrs. Quayle.
1: Collins, O'Brien, and now... Now I have three reasons for wanting to meet a certain party.

0: Taxi. Hey, hey, taxi, taxi.
1: They don't stop sometimes when it's so early in the morning, Saint, because they're on the way back to the garage.
2: Well, what brings you out so early, Mac? Looking for a drunk to roll?
1: Just looking for you, Saint, just looking for you. See here what I got in my hand?
2: Oh, there goes that coy streak in you again, Mac. All right, so it's a gun. Well, what does he want me to do? Come, go, turn handsprings, quote Shelley, play the bassoon? You have to speak for it, Mac.
1: Very funny. Look out, it shouldn't speak for itself, Saint. I and the gun warn you should get in that there car.
2: You have a most persuasive way of offering a fellow a lift, Mac.
1: Yeah, a lift. Right now, it's a lift. Later on, it may grow into a ride. Come on.
2: Where are we going, Mac?
1: Back to our little gray home in the rear of the pool room, Saint. Fancy Dan Turner wants he should thank you for showing him a new trick.
2: Oh, it really isn't necessary.
1: He feels like it is, Saint. He feels like it is. He's got a couple of tricks he wants to show you.
2: Sounds like fun.
1: Come on into the car, Jim. Turner's waiting. He's got very little patience.

0: Nice to have you back with us, Saint. I missed you.
1: From the looks of that bandage on your skull, Turner, I'll bet you wished I'd missed you.
0: Not now, I don't, Saint. It's a nice feeling having you here, knowing that I owe you something. I pay my debt, Saint.
2: I pay off.
1: Yes, I know. O'Brien was paid off. So was Mrs. Quayle. Paid off with lead checks.
0: They're dead?
1: Oh, now save that innocent expression for the jury, Turner. You'll need everything you've got.
0: Well, when were they killed, Saint?
1: Okay, I'll stooge for you. They were killed an hour or two after I so abruptly left you before.
0: Oh, well, I'll have to find another pigeon, Saint. My alibi's fat.
1: How fat, Turner?
0: City Hospital. Having Remember the Saint embroidered where a cue stick hit me. And Smitty and Mac were there, too, to see me through it. Hospitals have records, Saint. We're clean. We're clean.
1: Huh. Then you've got a competitor you don't know about, Turner.
0: Yeah, looks that way. For a job that was supposed to be as simple as this one, I got too many competitors. I wonder how come.
1: Who fingered the job for you, Turner? Who told you Quayle got word out to his wife about where the money was?
0: I got nothing for you, Saint.
1: It was Smitty, wasn't it? Smitty just finished a stretch up the creek. My guess is he ran into Quayle. Maybe he shared a cell with him.
0: No. It was in the jail hospital they met. Smitty worked there. Quayle was dying off his nut. Smitty made him talk.
1: Yeah. And Smitty, not being mentally suited for solo work, spilled the pitch to you, Turner, for a price, of course, for money on the line.
0: Yeah. 10 G's to buy in on a 400,000 job. But what are you driving at? What are you picking Smitty's bones for?
1: I was just wondering, Turner, how much O'Brien paid Smitty for his slice of this exclusive information, and how much your other competitor shelled out, the one who happily goes around killing people.
0: What do you mean?
1: If you ask me, Turner, your pal Smitty is the sort of rat that even rats on rats. He sold Quayle's secret 3 times that we know of.
0: Thanks for handicapping it for me, Saint.
1: Now, if you're really grateful, Turner, you can return the favor by telling me what time is it.
0: It's 5:15 in the morning, Saint, but you ain't going nowhere.
1: I have a date to keep before 6, Turner, with your competitor.
0: Yeah, Saint, that's what you think.
1: Maybe not, Turner. What do you say we play a little pool while we're waiting for the boys?
0: Get away from that pool table. I ain't playing any games with you, Saint.
1: Well, maybe pool was the wrong game. How about a game of pitch and catch?
0: What?
1: Yeah, I pitch like this.
3: Ow!
1: And you catch it like that. Hate to leave you all by yourself there in the side pocket, but like I said, I have a date to keep.

0: Get enough sleep despite my interruption?
1: I wasn't really asleep when you called on me, Mr. Templer.
0: I know, Mr. Ritchie. Your hair was a little too carefully combed for a man who's been suddenly awakened and told he's having a fire.
1: You're very clever, Mr. Templer.
0: But not clever enough to catch you before you committed 3 murders. So you're Smitty's silent partner, huh? See what low company's gotten you into, Ritchie.
1: Yes, I see. $400,000 buried in the siding of this elevator shaft. And with the help of this acetylene torch, it'll be all mine. A very ingenious fellow, Quayle. And to think the money never left this building.
0: Hmm. The place where Johnny worked. Yes, he was ingenious. It was very smart of him to use his prison job making automobile license plates as a means of smuggling out the information to his wife. How did he do it, Richie?
1: Very simple, Templar. There's an extra piece of thin metal in this particular plate, forming a sort of pocket. And inside the pocket, a note on cigarette paper telling poor Mrs. Quayle how to get the money. Of course, once he managed to tell her the number of the license plate, well, the rest was easy, wasn't it?
0: Yes. All poor Mrs. Quayle had to do was ask the Motor Vehicle Bureau to whom the plate was assigned. Mr. Collins, in this instance.
1: Poor old fellow. Mr. Temple, would you mind joining me here in the shaft, please?
0: Hmm?
1: Yes, right on top of the elevator. I'd like to keep an eye on you while I finish burning out this metal partition. You see, I've only until 6 o'clock when this elevator is switched on downstairs.
0: Oh, well, I...
1: Come, in the shaft, please.
0: Well, really, I
1: have a gun, Mr. Templer.
0: Oh, well, that makes it official, then.
1: There we are. Careful, Mr. Templer. I wouldn't want anything to happen to you. Anything accidental, that is.
0: You know, it's funny. I've known you such a short time, and I have exactly the same sentiments towards you. I've never been astride the top of an elevator before, Richie. And we're right near the top of the shaft.
1: Yes. I don't mean to worry you, Templar, but when this elevator power turns on in a few minutes, it will rise to the top before it descends.
0: How's your treasure hunt coming, Richie?
1: Almost finished. One last strip of metal to cut away and the partition will come off. Then we'll decide your fate, Mr. Templar. Your future. Here goes. A last blow. It's there. It's there. I see it. $400,000 in currency, Templar. Think of it. Think of it.
0: You think of it, Richie, and also think of how much blood was spilled on it.
1: Preaching, Templar? You? I never thought it. What's that?
0: The elevator, Richie. Maybe it came to work a little early today.
1: My money. My money.
0: Come on, Richie. Come on, get off.
1: No, there's still some money left here. I want it. I want it all. All.
0: Come on. We've got to get off. Jump, Richie, jump.
1: No, my money. I must save the money.
0: Richie, you fool.
1: All right, I got it.
0: Yes, Richie. You saved your money, and you saved the state some money, too. I'm sure you didn't plan on saving the cost of your execution.
2: 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And now, here is our star, Vincent Price.
0: These immortal words of Ovid, translated from the Latin, express quite well indeed the justice of our Mr. Ritchie's fate. Nor is there any juster law than that the contrivers of death should perish by their own contrivances. This is Vincent Price inviting you to join us again next week at this same time for another exciting adventure of the Saint. Good night.

Tonight's script of The Saint was written by Michael Cramoy. Our cast included Lorraine Tuttle, Barney Phillips, Tony Barrett, Fred Howard, and Dan O'Herlihy. The music was composed and conducted by Harry Zimmerman. The Saint is a James L. Safier production and was transcribed and directed by Thomas A. McAvity. All you Saint fans will be glad to know that The Saint comic books are on sale at all newsstands. Your announcer, Merrill Ross. This is the Mutual Broadcasting System.

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1: All aboard for the transcribed premiere production, The Cruise of the Paul Parrot, that thrilling story of the days of the whalers and adventure on the high seas. This is the story of Johnny Robbins and Sue Grange, a boy and girl who sail away on the good ship Paul Parrot on a whaling cruise that turned out to be a search for a diamond mine. With them are Captain Dalton, master of the ship, and Old Dickon, the one-legged sailor who takes care of the ship's mascot, Paul Parrot himself. Ezra Grange, Sue's brother, who, as the owner of the ship, is the man who is responsible for the treasure hunt, and other members of the crew. As we pick up the thread of adventure, it is the year 1860. The Paul Parrot is heading homeward and has stopped for water and provisions at the lonely group of islands called Tristan da Cunha in the South Atlantic. Johnny, Sue, Dickon, Captain Dalton, Ezra Grange, and several of the crew have just come ashore on the beach of Tristan, the main island of the group, and are standing on the beach looking toward the tiny settlement.
2: This is the most beautiful island I've ever seen. Oh, that gigantic mountain that rises out of the center.
3: Why, that looks like snow on the top.
4: Aye, lad, and snow it is. It's a monster mountain for sure. Why, she's almost 8,000 feet high.
2: Oh, those are the cutest little houses down there. I'm surprised anyone would live so far away from anything else in the world.
5: Aye, lass, it's about the lonesomest settlement in the world, all right. Ships don't often call here, and after all, the whole island's only 20 square miles, and it's 1,500 miles away from the nearest settlement.
6: Look, Captain, here come some of the inhabitants out to meet us. You're sure they're friendly?
5: Oh, blow me down, Mr. Grange. Of course they're friendly. They're a mixed race, to be sure, but as kind of people as you could expect to meet.
6: See, Captain, this must be the leader coming forward to meet us. Peculiar-looking old chap.
2: And there's others behind him. And children, too.
7: Gosh, just think. They never have to worry about going to school way out here in the middle of the ocean.
4: Lash me to a yard on, lad. You know, now, that's no way to be talking at eight. Why, the day'll come when you'll be sorry you spoke so bleak and mean about school.
8: Johnny don't like school. Johnny don't like school.
4: Stow it, Paul Parrot, you blooming pelican.
5: Well, here's the old fellow now. Ahoy, mate. Captain Dalton of the whaler Paul Parrot speaking out of New Bedford. We're putting in for water on a brief spell before sailing home.
9: Welcome to Tristan da Cunha, sir. Welcome, all of you. My name's Cotton, sir, governor of the island, sir, in the name of Great Britain, for whom I served many years in the Royal Navy. On a man of war, sir. And this is my wife.
10: Well, bless me, it's young ones. You must come down to the house and let me fix a bite for the young ones and a meal for all you gentlemen.
9: Of course. You must all come with me and have a spot of cheer. Well,
6: this is very kind of you, Mr. Cotton. By the way, Grange is my name, owner of the Paul Parrot. I hear from the captain here that your island is often visited by ships.
9: Oh, well, to tell you the truth, sir, we've seen enough in the last 10 years or so, sir. You see, Yankee whalers like yourself are bound in these seas, knowing that whales pasture in these waters. Ah, oh, but this year, well, sir, I'm surprised to see you put in so boldly in these troublous times. Don't you know, sir, that the Confederate cruisers have been using these islands as a base to attack Yankee shipping?
5: Confederate cruisers? Vast man, I don't know what you're talking about.
9: You don't know, sir, that the United States of America has split in two parts over having, not having slaves, sir?
5: Strike me, mate. You can't mean our country's at war with itself.
10: It's true. The South has split from the rest of the country and is calling itself an independent nation. The Confederacy it is.
2: Oh, Ezra, that's awful. How could Americans ever fight each other?
6: Well, Sue, my dear, men sometimes do strange things when they're angry. We don't know much about this fighting, but if there's a war between the states, it looks like trouble for shipping.
9: Ah, you're right there, sir. And the Confederates' gunboats are always down here and Tristan to capture Yankee whalers.
5: So that's what you meant when you spoke of our boldness, Mr. Cotton. We saw no warships, though, near the islands.
9: Ah, you were fortunate indeed, sir. We'll be glad to have you as long as you may care to stay, sir. But it's only fair to warn you what might happen if a cruiser sails into the passage and finds your vessel anchored out there.
6: Captain, I think we'd better set sail from here as soon as we can.
5: I've asked Mr. Grange. We've faced trouble before, and we can do it again. But we'll not waste time. There's no use looking for squalls when they ain't around. We'll stow in some casks of water then, Mr. Cotton. Look over the ship for any repairs we need, and in a couple of days we'll hoist anchor. Avast! What was that?
11: Get the door to
4: Captain Dawson. It's a full rigged vessel sailing toward the island firing cannon.
7: And the Paul Parrot is out there right in its path.
2: What if it's a warship?
5: Easy there, me hearties. We'll hold to. It's flying no colors. All we can do is stand our ground and hope if she does attack our ship out there, our men on board will be ready for her.
8: Rock! All hands ahoy! Dirty weather ahead! Rock!
2: But I haven't seen
4: anything like that. Boy, that boat is out there. I don't know what she's doing.
5: Well, 10 minutes have gone by and there's been no firing. What do you make of it, Dickon?
4: Well, lash me to the skipper, sir. I don't know. I don't. But she dropped anchor out there. And it looks to me like the man in the bow of this boat that's coming ashore might be a skipper.
5: Aye.
2: Johnny, it can't be a warship. The captain's not dressed in naval uniform.
7: But I wonder why it was firing that cannon then.
11: Hey, Cotton, you white-bearded porpoise, what's the blooming idea of letting another vessel anchor out there in the bay just where I always put in with the Africana?
9: But please, sir, Captain Carr, sir, I didn't expect you back so soon, sir. I didn't think there'd be any harm.
11: Stuart. You know that's the most sheltered spot in the harbor where I always want to drop anchor.
5: Well, there's there, Captain Karsh, whoever you may be. It's my ship you're referring to. And I'm so sorry I ran into your private slice of the harbor. However, as I saw no sign in the bay saying this space reserved for the Africana, I don't rightly see that you've got anything to say about it.
11: Oh, a sea lawyer, I am. You better keep a civil tongue in your head.
5: Well, there's, Mr. Karsh, I may be no sea lawyer, but I know enough to smell something amiss in the wind when a merchant captain, for so I take you to be, fires cannons on entering a port as deserted as this. Now, suppose you state your business civilly to Mr. Cotton here, or you may regret your unusual methods.
8: Rock! Tell him, skipper! Lay on with the ropes and...
4: Quiet, you blasted chicken face!
11: Well, playing protector, eh? If it's any of your business, I'm Captain Karsh of the Four-Master Africana out of New Orleans to Cape Town with cotton and trading goods. And we've stopped here for provisions. And if it's any further your business, any skipper who knows the seas knows enough to carry cannons for protection in troublous times like these. Are you satisfied, Mr. Sea Lawyer?
5: Your story sounds fair, but I'm not your judge. I'm Captain Dalton of the whaler Paul Parrot, homeward bound for New Bedford with a full cargo.
11: A full cargo, Mr. Dalton?
5: Aye.
11: Your ship's riding high in the waters for one with a full cargo of whale oil, if I know anything about it.
5: If asked, Mr. Karsh, you don't know anything about it, and there's no reason why you should. Let's end this argument and transact our business as we should. There are certain courtesies of the seas.
4: Captain, there's them skippers who don't have enough sense to know the courtesies of the seas.
8: Oh, blasted pirate! Blasted pirate! Ah!
5: That's enough, Dickon. We didn't ask for your opinion.
7: Oh, Dickon, you shouldn't have said that. There's no use getting the other captain angrier.
4: Oh, I can't help it, lad, that I can't. I can tell a seagoing bully when I sights one, and he's one of them. You may lay to that.
11: All right, we'll have done with it. I get first choice of all the provisions as usual, Mr. Cotton.
9: But, sir, maybe Captain Dalton here...
5: Avast, Mr. Karsh. I made port here first. But even then, I'm willing to give you equal choice. But first choice of provisions you'll not have.
11: And why not? He knows I'll pay well for him when I reach... Cape Town in return?
5: Well, why not pay now? Trade from your cargo. These folks can use cotton or other supplies better than your credit, which means less than nothing in this end of the world.
11: Yeah, still interfering, eh? I suppose you can pay for all the provisions you want in cash.
6: We certainly can, and more handsomely than you with all your bullying talk.
11: Oh, you can, eh? It looks funny to me, Captain Dalton. A whaler that by the looks of a carries little whale oil, it is fixed to pay any price. Maybe you picked up a pirate treasure chest, eh? Of course, it ain't none of my business.
8: Right, it ain't none of your business, Rock!
5: Looks like the bloomin' parrot knows you pretty well after all, Captain Carr.
11: Hang the bloomin' bird. Pretty well, I'll have to agree with you. But you're lucky to share alike with Captain Karsh. Let's get the dealing over with.
5: Aye, for in the day we'll weigh an anchor ourselves. And then we're homeward bound. Well, Mr. Grange, looks like everything's shaping up fine now that we're leaving. There'll only be smooth sailing ahead, you may lay to that.
6: Yes, Captain, I'm certainly happy that we're on the last part of our journey. And above all, we've seen no trace here at Tristan of what we feared most, a southern gunboat.
5: Avast, Mr. Grange. You know how stories grow with the telling. I'll wager you we'll never see a warship all the way back to port. Here we are at the ship.
4: Come on, you two youngsters. Up the ladder with you, Johnny and Sue. Come on, I'll give you a boost. Up
5: you go. Hoist the whaleboat for the Davis, Mr. Buscara. Step lively, men. Stand by to weigh anchor. Mr. Wainwright, send hands aloft to put on full sail. Frank and put wind to make the most of.
4: Avast, lash me to a yard arm. Captain Dalton, look after a moment. That blinking swab Gosh is putting on old canvas on his ship.
5: Well, blow me down, Dick, and what of it? We knew that the Africana expected to leave today, too.
4: Aye, sir, we did that. But if you'll remember, Captain, he's bound for Cape Town, ain't he?
5: Aye, so he is, and what of it, man?
4: Well, sir, if he's bound for South Africa, and we're heading north for New Bedford, so help me, Captain, why is he tacking about and following us?
5: What? Blow me down. He is swinging about.
2: Oh, Dickon, you don't suppose he's going to give us any trouble?
4: Well, Miss Sue, I can't say what's in the wind, lass.
2: Oh.
4: All I know is, when the skipper of a merchantman arms his vessel with heavy guns and goes about bullying poor settlers, and then he changes his course to follow a ship, he's more likely to be a blooming privateer than a merchant skipper, he is.
5: A privateer, is he? Well, blow me down, mates, with a seaworthy craft like the Poll Parrot. We'll show him our heels in short time. Ahoy! Hoist anchor! Ahoy! We're sailing!
8: Wrong! He's a pirate! He's a bloody pirate! Wrong!
1: Why has Captain Karsh completely turned his ship around to follow the Poll Parrot? Those heavy cannons on the Africana do look suspicious. Is Karsh really a privateer? And what will he do if he catches the Poll Parrot? Will he find the priceless diamonds on board? Maybe our friends can outdistance him, but it'll be a thrilling race if they do. Whatever happens, we know it'll be exciting, so don't miss the next transcribed adventure in The Cruise of the Poll Parrot. Until then, this is your Poll Parrot announcer, Dave Ward, saying goodbye.
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0: Cheese Company, who also bring you Bing Crosby every Thursday night, present each week at this time Harold Perry as the Great Gildersleeve, written by John Whedon and Sam Moore. 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Now let's see what's happening to the Great Gildersleeve. It's 5 o'clock in the afternoon, and the great man is just arriving home. He's a little early this afternoon, since big things are afoot. And as he enters the house, he finds Marjorie and Leroy in the parlor.
1: Well, well, well, happy little family. You're looking very pretty, my dear. Well,
2: thank you, Uncle Mort.
1: So are you, Leroy.
2: Yeah. Mr. Gildersleeve, Miss Ransom just phoned. She wants you to come right over.
1: Oh, well, I'm going right over, Bertie. Thank you.
3: Yes, sir.
4: What's going on over there, Unc? Everybody's invited but me.
1: Well, it's not exactly a party, Leroy. It's a committee meeting. We're going to raise some money to buy the town a new fire engine.
4: A new fire engine?
1: Yeah, the old one's got no pumping power, and besides, it never gets to the fire till a half an hour too late.
4: Oh, that's not on account of the engine, Uncle Mort. It's on account of the driver.
1: Yeah, what are you talking about?
4: Well, Charlie Prentice drives the fire engine, and Charlie is nuts about a girl who lives way out on Lincoln Avenue.
1: Well, what of it?
4: Well, every time they go to a fire, Charlie drives past her house no matter where the fire is.
1: I don't believe that, Leroy.
4: Well, you can ask anybody. When they go past the house, he waves at her and she waves back at him. Unless her old man's home.
1: Yep. Leroy, I'm sure that story is nonsense, but I'll look into it. We'll have no three-alarm courtships in this town if I can help it. Are you all ready to go, Marjorie?
2: Yes, I'm ready.
3: Excuse me, Mr. Gildersleeve, but are you going to be out for supper?
1: No, Bertie. I'll be back for supper.
4: He's just going over there to buy a fire engine.
3: Oh, you go along, Leroy.
1: He isn't joking, Bertie. I am going to buy a fire engine.
3: Mr. Gildersleeve, you can't keep a fire engine in your garage.
1: I'm not going to buy it for myself, Bertie. The town of Summerfield's going to buy it. I'm just a member of a committee to raise the money.
3: Oh, what do a fire engine cost, Mr. Gildersleeve?
1: Well, another committee is looking into that. I'd guess around $1,000.
3: My. Do that include the tires?
1: Yes, that's with everything.
4: How are you going to raise $1,000, Unc?
1: Yeah, we're going to put on some kind of entertainment.
4: Oh, amateur night.
1: Well, I don't know what kind of a thing it'll be exactly, but I suppose they'll be after me to play a prominent part.
4: Is Judge Hooker going to be in it, too?
1: Hooker? What can he do? Send petty crooks up for 30 days? That's not entertainment, my boy.
2: No. Have you ever heard him recite the children's hour?
1: No.
4: He does.
1: Yeah. Well, he won't do it in this show. Oh, my goodness, I gotta go. Maybe I can help Leela get a few things ready.
2: Shall I come now, too, Uncle Mort?
1: Suppose you just wait till you see someone else coming, then you come over, huh? You see, I haven't seen Leela at all today.
4: I get it.
1: Leroy.
2: Everybody gets it, Uncle Mort. You go on, and I'll be over in a few minutes.
1: Oh, well, who said a man is only young once?

0: look.
1: Throckmorton, I was afraid it was some of the others.
2: Am I early? I hope.
1: Well, there's nobody else here yet, if that's what you mean.
2: Oh, good.
1: You know, I'm so excited. I love giving tea parties, don't you? Now, let's see, there'll be Marjorie and Judge Hooker and Dr. Pettibone and Mrs. Pettibone.
2: Yeah, why did Hooker have to ring her in for? She always wants to run everything. But this is one show Mrs. Pettibone's not going to run.
1: Well, I hope we'll get to play opposite each other, Throckmorton. Wouldn't that be romantic?
2: We will. Either they make you my leading lady or I don't accept the part.
1: And I hope it will be a costume play.
2: Well, I think something with a little singing in it would go well.
1: You know, I have this perfectly gorgeous costume. It was my great-grandmother Winfield's wedding gown with a hoop skirt and no shoulders and all.
2: Oh, I'd like to see that.
1: I wore it in a performance we gave down in Savannah, and it was a tremendous success. The gown, I mean. The entertainment lost money, but the boll weevil was bad that year.
2: Well, the gown is it, definitely.
1: Gracious, here I am rambling on, and I've got biscuits in the oven. I'll have to ask you to excuse me for a moment, Throckmorton.
2: Don't get nervous. Let me come and help you.
1: Oh, goodness, no. You sit down, and I'll be right back.
2: Oh, no, let me help.
1: Oh, the kitchen is a mess. And I must apologize for the way I look. I'm a perfect fright in this old apron and all.
2: That's the cutest apron I ever saw in my life. It ruffles.
1: Oh, gracious, it's just an old thing I had around the house. And I'm afraid I'll probably have flour on my nose.
2: You're adorable with flour on your nose.
1: Have I? Where?
2: Want me to show you?
1: Please.
2: Right there.
1: Throckmorton, let me go. It's probably burning.
2: Oh, let it burn.
1: Well, if you want to help me here, you'll have to help. Otherwise, I shall have to banish you to the park.
2: Well, just tell me what to do.
1: Well, first, stop interfering with the cook.
2: I make no promises.
1: Well, for wonder, the biscuits are not ruined. I'll give them a few minutes more.
2: Leela, this is kind of fun, isn't it?
1: Watching the biscuits?
2: No, being here in the kitchen together. You know what I'm pretending?
1: What, Throckmorton?
2: I'm pretending it's our kitchen.
1: Oh, let's do that. Let's play house.
2: Yes, let's.
1: Now, first you must put on an apron, darling, so you won't spoil your nice new suit. Here, I'll get you one of mine.
2: Well, your apron would never fit me.
1: We'll try it. Now, stand still. Why, the strings won't even meet in back.
2: I told you.
1: Are you so big or am I so small?
2: It's you, honey. You're no bigger than a minute.
1: Oh, why, that just isn't so, Throckmorton. Though, of course, my great-grandmother Winfield was famous for her tiny waist, and I can get her wedding gown on without any trouble, hardly.
2: Yeah. I'll bet I can get my hands around your waist.
1: Now. Gonna have to send you to the parlor. Throckmorton, do me a great favor, will you?
2: Anything for you.
1: Get me a can of anchovies. That's a lime. You'll find them in the pantry closet.
2: Where in the closet?
1: On about the third shelf, I think, toward the back.
3: Oh! What is this, Fibber McGee's closet?
2: Oh, no, I just got hit on the head with a load of canned goods, that's all. Leela, what is all this? You've got enough canned stuff in there to start a grocery. What's the idea?
1: Well, maybe you'll think it's silly of me, Throckmorton, but I call that my hope chance.
2: But Leela...
1: Well, you see, I have this little man down at the Supreme Market, and he's just as nice. Every now and then he slips me an extra can of something, and I just put it away here for when we're married.
2: But Leela, that's hoarding.
1: I'm not hoarding, Throckmorton. I'm just saving up.
2: If you can tell me the difference between that and hoarding, it's unpatriotic, Leela.
1: Are you implying that I'm unpatriotic, Mr. Gildersleeve?
2: Well, you don't mean to be.
1: You might be interested to know that I had a grandfather who was a general.
2: Well, he's probably turning over in his grave right now, then. The army needs the food, Leela. That's why it's a crime to buy any more than you need.
1: Oh, so I'm a criminal now.
2: Well, I didn't say that.
1: Yes, you did. I scrimp and save to make everything nice for you, and this is the kind of thanks I get. This is the way you play house.
2: Oh, brother, what a start for a tea party.
4: Mrs. Pettibone?
5: Oh, thank you, Marjorie.
2: Well, if you ask me, I think what we ought to do is give a concert. After all, we have some very fine talent here in Summerfield. Mrs. Ransom plays the piano beautifully.
0: Oh, Throckmorton.
2: You do. And I'm told that our friend Peavy here is a real artist on the flute.
5: Well, no, I wouldn't say that. I haven't played since the town band broke up, and then it was a piccolo.
2: Oh, well, that's all right. You can practice up, Peavy. Then there's Dr. Pettibone here. I'm sure he has his musical side. How about it, Doctor?
6: Oh, I'm a wizard with the saw.
2: You see, folks, we have a wealth of musical talent present. And, of course, I can always sing if necessary.
7: I don't think it'll be necessary.
2: What do you mean, Hooker?
7: Well, you're charging admission for this. You've got to give them something for their money.
1: I know, a costume drum.
7: Yes. Now, I recall a performance we gave some years ago of A Tale of Two Cities, in which I happened to play the part of Sidney Carton. It is a far, far better thing that I do than I have ever done. It is a far, far better rest that I go to than I have ever known.
2: That is a far, far worse performance than I've ever heard.
7: Well, it's better than your singing.
6: Why don't we have a minstrel show? I'll be down to get you in a taxi, honey. Yes, love.
8: Let's agree on one thing, shall we, everyone? There will be no singing.
7: Time for that.
8: If there's anything worse than an amateur baritone, I don't know what it is.
2: Well, now, just a minute, Mrs.
8: Excuse
2: Pettibone.
8: Excuse me, Mr. Gildersleeve, but while I have the floor, I should also like to say that I don't think we're going to accomplish anything at this meeting unless we organize.
2: Organize?
8: Yes. I think we should have a chairman.
7: I nominate Mrs. Pettibone.
8: Oh, that's very kind of you, Judge Hooker. But I'm afraid with my many other duties, the women's club and so on, all in favor, aye. Opposed? Nobody? I guess I have nothing to say about it, then.
2: Hooker,
8: I suppose my first act should be to appoint a secretary. And for that, I think we should choose one of our non-performing members. Mr. Peavy.
2: He plays the piccolo.
8: Nevertheless, I shall appoint Mr. Peavy.
5: But I've never been a secretary before, Mrs. Pettibone.
8: All you have to do is write down the minutes. Give him a pencil and paper, somebody. Now, there arises the question of what type of entertainment we're going to give.
5: Chairman asked what type of entertainment.
7: I think we ought to give them a good drama, like A Tale of Two Cities.
9: Why don't we give them something more popular, something that's been on Broadway?
1: Oh, I think a costume play would be
2: fine. I still think we ought to do something musical.
5: Just a moment. Would you repeat those suggestions, please, for the minute?
2: Yes.
8: Never mind, Mr. Peavy. As chairman, I think I can settle this very quickly. It happens that I have a play which I wrote myself that I think would be perfect.
5: Chairman suggested own play.
2: Is there any singing in it, Mrs. Pettibone?
8: No.
2: Oh.
5: Gildersleeve wants to sing.
8: But I'm sure you'll like the story, Mr. Gildersleeve. It's about this terribly attractive man. He comes home from Paris and runs into this sweet young thing.
2: Oh, Leela.
8: And they fall madly in love.
2: Oh, sounds very interesting. Go on.
5: Would you repeat that, please, for the minute?
8: Later, Mr. Peavy. I won't tell you the whole plot now, but it's a wonderful part for the right man.
2: Oh, great.
8: And I think it would be perfect for Judge Hooker.
2: Yeah, Hooker? I thought this was supposed to be a romantic part.
8: Well, whom would you suggest, Mr. Gildersleeve?
2: Well, I wouldn't want to suggest anybody, but there must be two or three people here who could do better than the part than Hooker. Two, anyway. Or one, at least.
5: Would you repeat that, please, for the minute?
2: Oh, never mind.
7: Don't tell me you think you could play the part, Gildy.
2: Well, what's wrong with that?
7: Can you imagine Gildersleeve as a lover?
6: Why, Gildersleeve, you're 60 pounds overweight. I told you 6 months ago, keep eating those starches, you'll bust those arches. Nobody loves a fat man, you know that.
2: Leela, do you agree with that?
1: Well, no, Throckmorton, of course not. But I do think they've got a point.
2: Oh, you too, eh?
1: Now, don't take it so personally, Throckmorton. After all, your waistline is something you just can't get around.
6: Very good. Gildersleeve's waistline is something you can't get around.
9: Wait a minute. I don't see that that's so very funny.
2: Now, Marjorie.
9: My uncle may be a little big, but I'd rather be big like him than small and mean like all of you.
2: Never mind, my dear. let you and I go home.
9: And he can sing, too.
7: Gildersleeve, you're acting like a spoiled baby.
8: Really, Mr. Gildersleeve, I must say.
1: Throckmorton, in my own house, I think you might show a little more consideration.
2: I'll show you some consideration. I'm going home. But before I go, I want to say that for a bunch of ignorant, incompetent, stupid people, this committee takes the cake.
5: Would someone repeat that, please, for the minute?
0: The great Gildersleeve will be with us again in a few seconds. You know, that nursery rhyme about old Mother Hubbard and her bare cupboard has a pretty up-to-the-minute ring to it these days. Because many of you are finding, I suppose, that favorite food products are sometimes missing from your grocer's shelves. Take the case of parquet margarine, for example, Kraft's delicious spread for bread. Even though Kraft is doing everything possible to keep dealers supplied, some dealers just can't keep up with the ever-increasing demand. That's because more people are asking for parquet margarine than ever before. They've discovered how deliciously good parquet is, how nutritious it is, too. Of course, maybe you've been lucky. Maybe your dealer has always had enough parquet to go around, but with the war on, it's wise to watch your dealer's stocks and buy parquet whenever you can. Remember, besides being an excellent energy food, parquet margarine is a reliable year-round source of important vitamin A. So always watch for, always ask for parquet, P-A-R-K-A-Y. Parquet margarine made by Kraft. Now let's get back to the great Gildersleeve and his campaign to provide Summerfield with a new fire engine. Several days have passed. He's still on the outs with Mrs. Pettibone and her committee, but in the bosom of his family, we find him his old genial self.
2: Bertie, you're a queen. I'll bet there's not another cook in the country who can make coffee cake like this.
10: Oh, I didn't make that, Mr. Gildersleeve. Miss Ransom sent it over.
2: Oh, well, now, isn't that nice of her?
10: Like another piece, Mr. Gildersleeve?
2: No. And if you see me reaching for one, take it away from me. I'm reducing.
11: Reducing? What's come over you, Unc?
2: Well, nothing. What's so strange about my reducing?
11: Can the leopard change his spots?
2: Huh?
11: Can the hippo change his potamus?
12: Leroy, that's not very nice.
2: Well, let the boy speak his mind, my dear. I seem to be fair game for everybody else. I don't know why my own nephew shouldn't pass a few remarks.
11: There.
12: I thought those people were very rude making fun of you the other night. Leroy should have better manners.
2: Well, I may have flown off the handle a little myself, Marjorie. But the truth be known, I am a trifle overweight just at present.
11: Yeah, you're really filling out there, Unc.
2: All right, that's enough.
11: You're developing quite a rotunda.
2: Yep. Leroy, that'll be quite sufficient.
10: I've been noticing it too, Mr. Gilson.
2: You too, Bertie?
10: Yes. The last few weeks you've been busting all the buttons off your pajamas.
2: Yes. Well, I think I'll drop a pound or two and get back into fighting trim.
11: A pound or two, he says. Say, here comes Judge Hooker.
2: Oh, Judge Hooker.

0: Well, I think I'll drop a pound or two and get back into fighting trim.
1: A pound or two, he says. Say, here comes Judge Hooker.
0: Oh, Judge Hooker, eh? Coming around now, huh? They'll all be coming around now, I suppose.
1: Now, Uncle Mort, be nice to him. I know he must feel terrible about the other evening.
0: Well, he'll have to be a little nice to me first.
1: I'll go. Hi, Judge.
2: Morning, Leroy. I haven't seen you for some time.
1: Well, anytime you want to see me, I'm right here.
2: Marjorie, you're looking very charming this morning.
1: Thank you.
2: Bertie, how are you?
3: Just fine, Judge. Just fine.
2: Got all over that, whatever it was?
3: Oh, yeah. I had a little misery last night, but it's gone now.
2: That's good. Well, Gildy.
0: Well, Judge, I suppose you come here to apologize.
2: Well, we talked it over.
0: You can forget about what happened the other night. I've already dismissed it from my mind, and you with it.
2: Now, Gildersleeve, don't be a sore head.
0: Listen, is that any way to apologize?
2: Gildersleeve, you don't deserve an apology. But the unfortunate fact is, we can't get along without you. If we're going to get anywhere with this project, we've got to have you in on it.
1: Uncle Mort, I think you ought to.
0: Well, I'm willing to go halfway with you, Judge.
2: Well, we'll go the other half.
0: All right. Who gets a lead in the play?
2: Well, now, Gildy, we went into all that the other night.
0: So I remember.
2: Let's face it, old man, if you don't fit the part...
0: Who says I don't fit the part?
2: Well, Mrs. Pettibone wrote the play. She ought to know.
0: Pettibone?
2: We're having another meeting at her house, and if you just come around, I'm sure...
0: Hooker, I wouldn't go near Mrs. Pettibone's house if it were the last house on earth. And you can tell her so.
2: Gildersleeve, you're just being bullheaded.
0: Out of my way. I'm due down at the office. I'm a busy man, Hooker. I haven't got any time for charades. Mrs. Pettibone.
4: Oh, Mr. Gildersleeve.
0: She's been laying for me. Oh, hello, Mrs. Pettibone.
4: Oh, you've been avoiding me, Mr. Gildersleeve.
0: Oh, no, I haven't. I've been busy.
4: Oh, yes, you have. But you know, I don't blame you. A man in your position must have so many things on his mind.
0: Well, as a matter of fact, I have. Now, today I have to see a man at 11, and then I have to see another man at 11:30.
4: Oh, think of that. Well, I hate to impose on you when you're so frightfully busy, but we're having another meeting tonight at my house, and I really feel that the water department should be represented. It's such a worthy cause.
0: Well, as you know, Mrs. Pettibone, the fire engine is very close to my heart.
4: Frankly, Mr. Gildersleeve, I don't see how we could accomplish anything without you.
0: There's always Judge Hooker.
4: Oh, you know, Judge Hooker is a dear old thing. But then he is old, and he tends to forget things. And he dawdles. Yeah. Now, one thing I'll say for you, Mr. Gildersleeve. You're not a dawdler. You're a doer. Yeah.
0: Well, I've always prided myself on getting things done.
4: Exactly the kind of man we need, the executive type. Oh, the world is so full of dreamers, isn't it? And there are so few of us who really get things done. Oh, dear, the world. What are we going to do about it? See you at 8 o'clock tonight.
0: But wait a minute.
4: I'm simply thrilled that you can come. And be sure to bring Mrs. Ransom. I think she's so sweet. I told her you'd call for her.
0: But...
4: I'm so glad I got into you. Goodbye.
0: Goodbye. Oh, this is going to be one of my bad nights.
4: Any moment now, Mr. Gildersleeve will be arriving. We are very happy to have him back with us, and let's show him we are, shall we?
5: Well, I don't know why not.
6: How shall we do that, Mrs. Pettibone?
4: Well, that's a very good question, Mr. Peavy. Well, in the first place, none of us think Mr. Gildersleeve is fat anymore, do we?
6: Well, no, I wouldn't say that.
2: Oh, don't be so literal, Peavy. He means nobody should make any remarks about his figure.
4: And one more thing. Remember that Mr. Gildersleeve is not completely won over yet. The question of the play remains a delicate point, and I suggest you let me handle that.
2: Shall I go, love?
4: Will you, love?
2: Yes, love.
4: Now, we're all clear on everything?
6: Oh, yes. Yeah.
7: Well, of all people, Gildersleeve and Mrs. Ransom. Gildersleeve, I never saw you looking better. Mrs. Ransom, you look like $1,000,000.
8: Oh, now, don't.
4: Oh, I should have gone myself. Oh, Mr. Gildersleeve, I'm so glad to see you and Mrs. Ransom.
1: Good evening, Mrs. Pettibone.
0: Mrs. Pettibone, I want to make one thing clear to your committee. I'm only here because I believe in fire engines.
4: Oh, so public-spirited. I quite understand, Mr. Gildersleeve, and believe me, all of us appreciate your generosity.
2: Good evening, Throckmorton. Leela, glad to see you.
9: Good evening, Judge.
6: Hello, Mr. Gildersleeve. You've lost a little flesh, haven't you?
0: I don't really know, Peavy. I fluctuate, of course.
4: Mr. Gildersleeve, Mrs. Ransom, won't you sit down, please?
0: Thank you.
4: Now, as you all know, we've made...

0: a little progress in planning our entertainment. And I would like to call on the chairman of the different committees to make their reports. Let me see now, Judge Hooker. I believe you were the auditorium committee.
1: Yes, ma'am. I'm very happy to report that we've been offered the Elks Hall for the night of the show.
2: Will it cost us anything?
1: No, but we'll have to let the Elks in at half price. Yes.
0: Thank you, Judge. Isn't that splendid, Mr. Gildersleeve?
2: Just fine, Mrs. Pettibone. Congratulations, Judge.
3: Mrs. Pettibone, can I make my report now?
0: Mr. Peavy, if you don't mind, I'll call on my husband first. I know he has some very good news for us on the ticket situation. Speak up, love.
4: Well, Fred Rosenoff is going to print the tickets for us. And if they're all sold, that'll bring in almost $1,500.
5: Oh, I think that's marvelous, Dr. Pettibone. That's an awful lot of money.
4: Of course, so far we haven't sold any.
2: Is Rosenoff charging us to print the tickets?
4: Oh, no. He has a bad gallbladder I'm looking after. Yeah.
3: Could I make my report now, please?
2: Just a minute, Peavy. And Mrs. Pettibone, I'd like to say a few words.
0: Oh, Mr. Gildersleeve will be so pleased, won't we?
1: Of course, Gildersleeve.
2: Thank you. We'd just like to say that I think the committee has done a wonderful job, and I'm proud to be associated with the committee. That's all.
5: Mrs. Pettibone, I'd like to have some idea about the show.
0: Oh, of course, my dear. One thing I meant to tell you. We have a wonderful part for you in which you simply must wear that lovely dress you were telling me about.
5: Oh, now, isn't that thrilling, Throckmorton? You hear?
2: That's fine,
0: Lily. Oh, Lila. May I say at this time how pleased I am that we've all forgotten our little differences.
2: Yes.
0: And I'm sure we're all going to put our shoulders to the wheel and all pull together. Mr. Gildersleeve, there's just one thing now that would make the evening perfect.
2: What's that, Mrs. Pettibone?
0: I've never heard you sing. Won't you favor us with a selection?
1: My golly, she stops at nothing.
2: Now, Mrs. Pettibone, I told you I'm much too busy to take part in the entertainment.
0: But just for our pleasure this evening, Mr. Gildersleeve, please, I'm told you really have a golden voice.
2: Well, I used to do quite a bit of singing in my younger days.
5: Oh, he sings beautifully. Do sing, Throckmorton.
2: Will you play for me, Leela?
5: I'd love to.
2: Well, what shall it be? Something short?
5: How about Drink to Me Only with Thine Eyes?
3: Nothing for me, thank you.

0: magnificent.
1: Oh, you think so?
0: Oh, simply thrilling, and it's given me a perfectly marvelous idea for my play.
1: Oh, it has?
0: Yes, a twist to the story, where a famous opera star comes to this little town where the heroine lives. That's Mrs. Ransom.
1: Oh.
0: And, of course, when she hears him sing, she falls head over heels in love with him.
2: Naturally.
0: Oh, Mr. Gildersleeve, you've got to play the part.
1: Oh, no.
0: Now, please, please, remember our cause, Mr. Gildersleeve.
1: Well, for the sake of the fire engine, all right.
0: Oh, splendid.
3: That's fine.
0: Oh, isn't that wonderful? I'm so happy. I just know the play is going to be a tremendous success.
1: Yeah, who knows? Maybe we'll take in enough money to buy 2 fire engines.
4: Mrs. Pettibone, could I make my committee report now, please?
0: Oh, of course, Mr. Peavy. I'm terribly sorry. Just what was your committee?
4: The fire engine committee.
0: Oh, yes. And the report?
4: There won't be any fire engines for sale until after the war.

Well, there's been a lot of kidding around here about Gildersleeve's stomach. But I guess we're all a little concerned about our stomachs these days and what we're going to put in them. They tell me the Army's going to need half of our processed foods this year, which leaves just half as much for you and me as we've been accustomed to. That's why they're going to put in this point rationing system. There'll be a lot of jokes about rationing. I hope I get my share of them. But when you come right down to it, rationing is the only fair way of distributing the food that's available. It gives women with war jobs the same chance as those who can spend the whole day shopping around from market to market. And the poor man will get just as much as the rich man. It's the only fair and democratic way of handling it. Another thing. You hear a lot of vague talk about how much of our food has been going to our allies on lend-lease. We looked into that. And do you know how much of our food all our allies got last year? Only 7.5%. And if that contributed even a little to what the Russians are doing to the Nazis right now, brother, it was cheap. Good night, everybody.

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3: I'm the Comic Weekly Man, the jolly Comic Weekly Man, and I'm here to read the funnies to you happy boys and honeys. 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
4: Hello, hello, hello.
3: Little Miss Honey, how are you today?
4: I'm just fine, thank you. How are you?
3: Chipper as a chipmunk. Happy as a donkey.
4: Well, I'm glad you are, because Flash Gordon has taken a trip to the moon, and I want to see what he's doing there, because I've never been to the moon before.
3: Very well, then. I won't waste any more time.
4: Goody. Read me the funnies, please.
3: Puck the Comic Weekly?
4: Mm-hmm.
3: All right. I'll read that in just a moment. But before I do, let's listen to this nice man. Now, here we go with Puck the Comic Weekly. And on the top of the first page, hop along Cassidy.
4: Magic words for the music, please.
3: Very well, my lady. Six guns blazing as he thunders along. Give us music for Hop Along. Hoppy had saved Don Raymond's ranch from being sold to the outlaw Sloat. As Hoppy brought the deed to the ranch to give to Don Raymond, he saw a huge urn and discovered within it Sloat. When Hoppy kicked the urn over and broke it, Sloan slipped out of the window and disappeared. Hoppy, Lucky, California, and Don Raymond are after him. Finally, they rein in. California says,
5: "No sign of Sloat anywhere. Critter must have known we were tailing him and give us a slip."
3: Hoppy replies, "I hope that's the answer. I hate to think he was deliberately drawing us away from that hacienda for some reason." Quickly, they gallop back to the hacienda to find out. They arrive at the ranch, last picture, second row, and discover Chico the guard lying on the ground unconscious. In the big picture in the next row, Don Raymond discovers that his son, Felipe, is gone. Lucky says,
6: "Then Sloat's escape was an ornery trick to lure us away so somebody could grab that boy."
3: Quickly, the men mount. California says, first picture, next row,
5: "We can't have gotten far. Mount up. We're searching the countryside."
3: Meanwhile, several miles away, first picture, next row, Sloat and his gang, who have captured Felipe, have arrived in an old abandoned stone quarry where they intend to hide out. Sloat says,
7: "All right, climb down, Felipe. This'll be your new home for a spell, till you decide to tell us where that Madeira Spanish land grant's hid."
3: The men dismount. Sloat turns his back on Felipe and says to the men, last picture of the row,
7: "All right, relax, boys. We'll wait till Peavy gets here.
6: Suddenly, Felipe reaches inside his shirt, pulls out a gun, and whirls on him, saying,
5: "You will wait with your hands up, I think."
6: Last picture, one of the outlaws says,
7: "Hey, what is this? I thought the kid was blind."
6: Felipe holds his gun on him and says,
5: "I was, until his sun blindness wear off. And now that you have shown me your hideout, we will wait for this Peavy, eh?"
4: That he could see again?
6: Yes, this way he pretended to be a sleeping dog until he got him where he wanted him.
4: Yes, and now he'll hold them there and capture them all and turn them over to Hoppy, I'll betcha.
6: Well, let's hope so.
4: I think young boys do some wonderful things in the funnies.
6: I think so, too. And next week we'll find out how this turns out. Now what?
4: Oh, is it time for Prince Val yet?
6: Oh, you bet it is. So just turn over the page, and there he is on page 3.
4: You remember last week Val and his friends were crossing the mountain, and they got up to the high peaks, and a big snowslide came and blocked the way in front of them.
6: And the guide, a man named Paul, told them that they should camp for the night and hope that in the morning the snow would be frozen hard so they could cross over.
4: Let's read and see whether the snow is frozen.
6: All right, here we go with Prince Val. Eckett, Breckett, Gray Malkin, and Quince. Music romantic for a fair, fair...

0: Dawn comes, and one by one, Prince Valiant and his friends untangle themselves from the huddle they had formed to keep warm. All except young Art. He seems stupefied with cold and stumbles as he walks. They're in luck. The avalanche of soft snow that had blocked the pass is now frozen hard, and they make their way carefully but safely across. As they move along, Val, last picture top row, watches his boy squire anxiously, his lips moving in a silent prayer, for well he knows the agony that is in store for the lad. They get across the patch of frozen snow safely and come to the top of the peak in the big picture in the middle of the page and discover that now the way slants downward. France is behind them, Italy ahead. For a time, mist obscures the way. Then the wind draws it aside like a curtain, and they look down on a billowing sea of clouds through which glittering peaks go marching across the sky. It's a beautiful sight they see, but they don't pause to look at it long. They make their way down through the clouds that hang around the peaks. Never did Harp think that he would go hiking in such a high spot that he would be walking through clouds. First picture, bottom row. The way leads down into the clouds, a wet and twilight world of swirling mists. The wind swirls the clouds around them until it seems that they're walking in a snowstorm. They can't see their way, and it's too dangerous to risk their lives on the high mountains in this fog. They can go no further. In a sheltered spot, men and animals huddle together for a warmth, waiting for the clouds to lift. Snow falls, and then night. Morning comes at last, bright and clear, and Val looks anxiously at Arp. The lad's face is white with pain. His frozen feet are thawing out.
1: Arf's feet aren't really frozen because there aren't any doctors up there.
0: No. Next week we'll find out more about his condition.
1: This is really a dangerous adventure way up there in the mountains in the fog and the clouds.
0: Yes, it certainly is. Well, now what?
1: Oh, is it time for my little pal Donald Duck?
0: I believe it is. So turn over the page, go past Barney Google and Snuffy Smith, past Jungle Jim, turn over the next page. And there he is in the middle of page 6. Donald Duck. Say the magic words with me. Squeegeum, squeegeum, squiddly chicka-chack. Let's have music to better quack, quack.

0: Donald's nephews, Huey, Dewey, and Louie, are downtown tying a rope around a lonesome-looking dog. Dewey says,
1: I'll be sure it's tied tight.
0: And then they start off down the street. They pull and pull and pull. But the dog won't budge. So Louie says,
1: hey, go around behind and push.
0: And Huey replies,
1: yeah, I guess he's a little bashful.
0: So Huey goes behind the dog, and Louie and Dewey pull, and Huey pushes, but the dog won't budge. Last picture, top row, Huey says,
1: hey, hold it, fellas, I got an idea.
0: And he dashes into a secondhand store. First picture, bottom row, comes running out. And he's carrying something. Dewey says,
1: a carpet sweeper.
0: And Huey says,
1: yep, for just 2 bits. Now watch.
0: And he puts the dog on the carpet sweeper. And Dewey and Louie push. And away they go with a scared dog riding on the sweeper. And Huey says,
1: I guess we better stick to alleys, just in case.
0: Next picture, they lift the sad-faced dog over a fence. And as they grunt and push, Louie says,
1: that's the trouble with alleys. Dead ends.
0: Finally, they're at the front doorstep. By now, the dog looks frightened as a pup in a storm. They push him into the house. And last picture, into the living room, where Donald is reading his paper. Donald looks at the old dog, and the dog looks at Donald. And Dewey says,
1: he followed us home, Uncle Donald. May we keep...
2: Oh, isn't that sweet? That sweet, sweet dog.
0: Well, I think he's rather a homely-looking mutt.
2: No dog is homely. All dogs are sweet.
0: Even the dogs who growl at you?
2: No dogs ever growl at me because I love dogs and they know it.
0: Maybe they know your kind.
2: Maybe they do because I'm always kind to animals.
0: I'm glad to hear that. And maybe if more people were kind to animals, animals would be kind to people.
2: Uh-huh. Oh, I just love the way they pushed that dog all the way home. And then when the dog didn't want to go, and then they said it followed them home.
0: Yes. Well, now let's read Dagwood and Blondie.
2: Yes, let's read Dagwood and Blondie.
0: All right, let's read Dagwood and Blondie. Here it is in the first page of the second section. And here we go with Dagwood and Blondie. Ramma food, amma fum, zim, zim, zombie. Conjure me music for Dagwood and Blondie. Alexander tells Dagwood,
1: hey, Papa, I just heard Mama mention spring house cleaning.
0: Dagwood screams, oh, no! I simply can't go through another spring house cleaning as long as I live. And Alexander says,
1: we hate it too, Pop.
0: And Cookie says sorrowfully,
3: it means cold meals.
0: Last picture, top row, the tears roll down Dagwood's face and he moans,
3: furniture piled up in the middle of the room. Everything in confusion and chaos.
0: And Alexander starts to cry.
3: Yeah, it goes on for days and days.
0: First picture, next row, Dagwood exclaims,
4: I've got it. I'll call in a crew of professional house cleaners to do the job in a jiffy.
0: And Alexander says,
5: oh, Mama wouldn't permit that. She likes to do it herself.
0: Dagwood replies,
4: you get Mama out of the house for the day and leave the rest to me.
0: So the kids take Blondie to the movies and the zoo. And as soon as they've gone, Dagwood sends for the professional house cleaners. And second picture, third row, the cleaners are giving the house a thorough going over. They clean the ceiling, the walls, the floor, the rugs, the furniture, the lamps. As a matter of fact, the only thing they don't clean is the gleam in Dagwood's eye. Last picture, third row, Dagwood says cheerfully,
4: well, whatever it costs, it'll be worth it.
0: And one of the cleaners says,
6: it'll cost you $40.
0: First picture, bottom row, the house is spick and span, and the cleaners have gone. The children bring Blondie back, and Dagwood greets her.
4: Look, dear, the house is spotless from top to bottom.
0: And Blondie replies,
2: I'm glad you noticed it. I know how you all hate spring cleaning, so I've been doing it a little at a time for the past 3 weeks without telling you. I finished yesterday.
0: Dagwood drops on a chest in the hall, pounding it with his fist.
3: Oh, $40!
4: And Alexander says, "Hey, Papa, don't let yourself go like that."
0: But in Dagwood's head, around and around goes the thought.
2: $40! Well, isn't that just like a man? He didn't even notice that the house had been cleaned.
0: Now, just a minute. He was very thoughtful and was doing Bondi a big favor.
2: Well, he was doing it for himself so he wouldn't be bothered.
0: Well, I can see right now we aren't going to get along.
2: Oh, yes, we are. Even though you're wrong, I still like you.
0: Oh, thank you very much. And even though you're right, I still like you.
2: That's fine. Now, read Roy Rogers, please.
0: Very well, I will in just a moment. But first, here's that nice man again with something interesting to say. Now, here we go again with Puck the Comic Weekly. And on the bottom of page one of the second section, Roy Rogers, King of the Cowboys.
2: Magic words for the music, please.
0: Very well, my lady. A yip-fi-yo. Now here we go with Roy and Trigger. A yip-fi-yo.

0: Roy Rogers has captured the outlaw who tried to steal Blackjack, the wonderful lead steer owned by Wildwood O'Dowd. Roy's friend, Doleful Hawkins, and Wildwood have gone back to prepare for the cattle drive over the mountains. Roy's taking the outlaw to town to turn him over to the sheriff. They approach a bridge over a stream. Roy says, "Keep moving, mister. I want to hear what you tell the sheriff." The outlaw's hands are bound together. He's smoking his cigar, holding the cigar against the ropes, trying to burn the rope through. He says to himself,
1: "I gotta get my hands loose before we cross this bridge. It's working. My cigar butt's got enough fire to burn the ropes on my wrist."
0: Suddenly, the outlaw wheels his horse against Roy.
2: "Crowd him over, horse!"
0: Knocks Trigger over the side of the bridge into the river. Fortunately, the river is deep enough so that Trigger isn't hurt in the fall. The outlaw calls,
1: "That'll teach you to try to outsmart Stogie Grimes. Let's go, horse."
0: He gallops off. Meanwhile, Trigger makes his way to land, as Roy says, last picture top row.
3: "Stogie Grimes, eh? Well, we'll meet that sidewinder again, Trigger. And when we do, the score will be settled."
0: First picture bottom row, Roy says,
3: "All right, stretch, boy. We got to meet Doleful Hawkins in Cedar Valley and get that herd moving to Rawhide."
0: A little later, Roy joins Doleful and Wildwood in Cedar Valley. Doleful greets him,
4: "Howdy, Roy. You look like something awful happened. I knew it would."
0: Roy replies, "Well, you're right this time, Doleful. The rustler got away from me."
3: "Sorry, Wildwood. That hombre Grimes is a good reason for not wanting that herd to get to Rawhide."
0: Doleful suddenly says,
4: "Hark, I hear a horse coming. Probably more trouble."
0: They see a man on horseback galloping pell-mell toward them, followed by a herd of runaway cattle. Doleful says, last picture,
4: "It's Glib Mason, the fellow who promoted the money for the trail drive."
0: As Mason gallops toward them, he yells,
1: "Spread out! The whole blasted herd stampeding this way!"
5: I hate to say it, but that outlaw did a clever thing in burning the rope through with his cigar.
0: Yes, he did. He outwitted Roy this time, all right. But give Roy time. He'll get the last drop, I'm sure.
5: I wonder whether that outlaw Stogie is to blame for the cattle running away.
0: Well, maybe you've got something there.
5: Maybe I have.
0: Well, we'll find that out next week.
5: Roy Rogers is always so exciting.
0: Mm-hmm. And I know something else that's exciting. Who do you think it's time for now?
5: Oh, I think it's time for Flash Gordon. And he's on the next stage, I'm sure.
0: Yes, he is. And here he is.
5: You remember Flash and Dale and Professor Bright have gone to the moon and they landed there? It's so exciting.
0: Yes, and there's nothing on the surface of the moon at all.
5: And as they were going along bouncing, and they took every time they took a step because they were so light, a beetle man, who's that thing that looks like a beetle but is as tall as a man, grabbed Dale. So let's read quick. I want to see whether Flash saves it.
0: Very well, then. Here we go with Flash Gordon. Riga riga doon doon, saskamatash. Let's have music for heroic Flash. Dale learns to her horror that the moon is inhabited by a race of weird beetle men. One of the creatures drags her into his underground tunnel, closing the trap door behind them. Hearing Dale's terrified cry for help, Flash leaps across the crater floor with 20-foot strides and catches the heavy rock door just before it closes. Last picture top row, the beetle man frantically tries to open an inner door leading into the moon's interior. Flash doesn't dare shoot for fear of hitting Dale. But he fires a warning ray blast against the wall. Suddenly, the beetle man releases Dale. First picture, bottom row. Dale whispers to Flash that she thinks the beetle man wants to make friends. That when his antenna brushed her arm, she seemed to get a telepathic message. She believes the beetle man is grateful because Flash didn't shoot him. Flash notices that the moon man does seem to be afraid, and that he seems to understand orders when Flash touches his antenna. Last picture, with the beetle man as prisoner, Flash leaves the ominous tunnel for future exploration, for his immediate task is to solve the secret of the meteor missiles that are bombarding the Earth, threatening it with destruction.
5: Oh, I'm so saved. I was afraid that Beetle Man might have kidnapped her and that lots of others would have come and captured Flash.
0: Well, let's hope that everyone else on the moon will be afraid of Flash's rocket pistol, too, and obey as nicely as this Beetle Man did.
5: Yes. Isn't the moon a strange place?
0: Mm-hmm. And next week we'll find out more about it.
5: Oh, I certainly hope so.
0: Now I think it's time for Dick's Adventures.
5: Oh, yes. And they're in the middle of a battle. Dick is with John Paul Jones on a ship at sea. And an English ship attacked them, and the guns were going bang, bang, boom, boom. And I'm anxious to see who wins.
0: Well, very well, then. Let's go over to the last page. And here we go with Dick's Adventures. Say the magic words with me. Riggedy-pack-a-zack-a-zick. Let's have music for Adventurous Dick.

0: Midshipman Dick is serving under John Paul Jones in the furious battle between the Yankee armed frigate Bonhomie Richard and the British man-of-war Serapis off the coast of Britain in 1779. Dick is reporting an alarm.
1: We're filling fast, sir, from cannon shots below the waterline.
0: Last picture top row, learning that his ship has not long to stay afloat, John Paul Jones does an amazing thing. He swings the battered, sinking Bonhomie Richard against the side of the Serapis, lays the two ships square to each other, and lashes them together. This so that his ship won't sink. The English ship will hold it up. Shouting like madmen, the American sailors climb over the rail onto the deck of the British ship and attack the English sailors. And first picture next row, in an instant, the naval engagement flares into hand-to-hand slaughter on the narrow battleground furnished by the decks of both warriors. Dick leaps aboard the Serapis, only to be hurled back. The flag is shot down. Dick springs over the dead and wounded to retrieve it. From the Serapis, the British commander is yelling to John Paul Jones,
2: "Have you struck your colors, Yankee? Do you give up your ship?"
0: Last picture of the row, with flashing eyes, John Paul Jones shouts back,
2: "Struck my colors? No! I've just begun to fight!"
0: First picture bottom row. Once more, with greater fury, Dick storms aboard the Serapis. John Paul Jones is fighting beside him, slashing fiercely with his sword, hardening his handful of men. And then, suddenly, Dick drops. Everything goes dizzy before him, and Dick blacks out. Hours later, Dick finds himself lying on the deck of the British Serapis out on the high seas. The Bonhomie Richard is gone. Dick moans,
1: "Oh, we've lost."
0: Then he sees something. From the mast of the Serapis, not the Union Jack, but the American flag is flying above him. And on the bridge, still in command with the British officers and crew, his prisoners, stands John Paul Jones.
3: Oh, well, if the American flag is flying on the ship, well, that must mean that John Paul Jones must have won.
0: Right, and he's captured the English ship in hand-to-hand fighting, took down the English flag and ran up the American flag, and then cut away his own ship, which was blown to pieces and let it sink.
3: My, wasn't that wonderful? And he captured all the English sailors. My goodness, what a hero.
0: He was a great hero.
3: I wonder what he will do next week.
0: Well, next week we'll find out, if you'll be here.
3: Oh, I certainly will be. Oh, look, underneath Dick's adventures, there's Rusty Riley.
0: Yes, and things there have really come to a head.
3: Yes, and do you remember last week that man named Smith had gone back to the trailer ahead of Rusty and Tex, and he'd gone through Rusty's suitcase and found the picture that Rusty'd bought?
0: And when Tex and Rusty interrupted him and said he couldn't have the picture, he grabbed a gun.
3: Oh, yes. So now read quick. Let's see what he's going to do to Tex and Rusty.
0: Very well. Here we go with Rusty Riley. Gallop and run till the road is dusty. Give us music for his horse and Rusty. Smith points the gun at Tex, saying,
4: "Now just do exactly what I say and you won't get hurt."
0: Tex exclaims, "Great snake, Smith, you going plumb loco?"
4: "Now pick that horse picture up, Rusty, from where you dropped it, and tuck it under my arm. Quick, I'm not fooling."
0: As Rusty picks up the picture and hands it to Smith, who says sternly,
4: "Now listen, I'm locking you two in this van, and I'm going to drive it where there aren't any squad cars and state cops. Be sensible and you won't get hurt."
0: He shuts the door and locks Rusty and Tex in. And then quickly he gets in the cab and drives off. Last picture top row, Tex says to Rusty,
5: "Hey, from the feel of it, Rusty, he must be driving us over some old dirt road. A man must be plain loco to do all this for that 50-cent picture."
0: Rusty replies,
4: "Well, maybe not, Tex. I got something to show you."
0: Then first picture bottom row, he hands something to Tex, saying,
1: When I dropped that picture, the frame, the back of the frame came loose, and this folded piece of paper came out. Smith didn't see it, and I put it in my pocket. Look.
5: Tex examines the paper, saying, it looks like a sketch of some machinery. Well, I'll be a knock-kneed maverick. Rusty, this plane is marked top secret and confidential. Looks like some kind of a new airplane engine.
1: Collie, Smith must be a spy.
5: The truck jolts around, and Rusty exclaims,
1: hey, good night, what kind of a road are we on?
5: Tex yells, hey, Smith, there's a racehorse in this van. You want him to break a leg? Last picture, we see where the truck is heading. Smith is going up a bumpy old dirt road in a lonely part of the country, heading for a rickety bridge. He says to himself,
4: this is the place I was looking for. This deserted sawmill. If I get this truck across that bridge, I can put him on ice till I get a clean getaway.
3: Oh, that's an awfully big truck, and that bridge doesn't look very strong.
4: You're right about that.
3: I hope the bridge doesn't break when the truck goes on it, because Tex and the horse and Rusty are locked in the back.
4: Yes, this is really a predicament that they've gotten into.
3: Oh, I'm so anxious to know. I just can't wait.
4: I'm afraid you'll have to wait until next week.
3: Oh, I'll be here.
4: And you know something?
3: What?
4: I'll be here, too.
3: Oh, that's good.
4: But that's all the time I have for today. And now before I go, here's that fellow with some more interesting information. Well, honey, and all you boys and girls, I gotta go now.
3: All right, Mr. Connie Beasley Man, but I'll be waiting for you next week.
4: Okay, that's a date, and a date with all you boys and girls. Be sure to meet me with our little friend, Miss Honey, next week when I read Puck the Comic Weekly. For I'm the Comic Weekly Man, the jolly Comic Weekly Man. I'll be back to read the funnies to you happy boys and honeys. Don't forget, boys and girls, see you all next week. Your friend, the Comic Weekly Man.

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These two great institutions are dedicated to

0: The war is over and the fighting men are coming home. But for the FBI, the war, the fight against fascism, is not over. In a sense, it still goes on. Because the fight against democracy still goes on. Not only overseas, but right here in this country. In a Midwestern state, for example, where a thin, white-haired man named Martin Bessemer was trying to form an organization called the United Brotherhood of America. Bessemer made his speeches in a large hall, and in his audiences were many veterans of our war against fascism. Directly behind this hall, he had his offices, a large outer reception room and a small inner office used only by Bessemer, by his red-haired secretary, and by his business manager, a hard, quiet-faced man called Frank Kingston.
1: Wheeler.
2: Hmm?
1: You finished typing that letter?
2: It's right over there.
3: Oh, okay.
2: When's Bessemer going to sign it?
1: As soon as he finishes rousing the rabble.
3: Oh, you know, baby, a million copies of this order open a few thousand vets with plenty of separation pay.
2: If they could all hear him talk. You know something funny, Frank?
3: Hmm?
2: I listened to him the other day.
3: And you almost believed him?
2: Almost? If I'd had my purse, I would have handed over the membership fee and joined up.
3: Yeah, the more suckers who feel that way, the more money in the bank for us.
2: For us?
3: Yeah. We're in it together, baby.
2: Frank.
3: Huh?
2: When are you going to get him to sign that check?
3: I told you
2: when
3: that when...
2: the time comes.
3: Yeah.
2: And I told you, I'm not going to sit around here waiting for dollar bills to start...
3: Hello, Mr. Bessemer.
4: Hello, Frank. Hello, Lila, my dear.
2: Hello, Mr. Bessemer.
4: I've been working hard today, haven't you?
2: Pretty hard.
4: Well, I'll take your dinner tonight and make sure you're getting enough to eat.
3: Here's the letter we drew up, Mr. Bessemer.
4: Thank you. The United Brotherhood of America has a particular appeal for our veterans. I realize their plight and promise to give every honorably discharged man who joins the Brotherhood a battle bonus amounting to... I've never promised anything of the kind, Frank.
3: Well, there are a couple of million vets waiting for somebody to lead them someplace, Mr. Bessemer. You know, vets with dough. You want to get them to join, don't you?
4: Well, naturally.
3: Then sign here.
4: Oh, now look.
3: You hired me to boost your membership. Sign here.
4: Kingston, nobody tells me what to do. Nobody.
3: Oh, I'm sorry, Mr. Bessemer. I didn't mean to sound as though I were giving orders. Just thinking that if we can pull in the vets, the organization ought to get big enough to swing your election at the state legislature. Or maybe even Congress.
4: Well, in that case, let me have your pen, Frank.
3: Okay. Here.
4: Thanks. There we are. I'll pick you up about 6, Lila.
2: Okay.
4: Goodbye, my dear.
2: Bye.
4: Goodbye, Frank.
3: Goodbye now.
2: He'll pick me up at 6.
3: So what?
2: So we'll have dinner and he'll slobber over me again.
3: All right.
2: All right, nothing. What kind of a guy are you to let someone else take your
3: girl? You won't be bothered much longer.
2: No?
3: No. Our friend just signed his last will and testament.
2: His letter?
3: Yeah. It's going to mean a killing for us and a finish for him.
2: How?
3: Well, it's going to hook a lot of poor fish, baby. But it's also going to make somebody start an investigation.
2: For instance?
3: I don't know. But when they come around, we're going to be gone. And Mr. Martin Bessemer is going to be left holding the bag.
0: It's easy to get a mailing list of veterans. And it's easy to stir up some of those veterans. The end of the war doesn't mean peace for the country. It means a period of transition, reconversion, change. Many fighting men who have come home want that period to be swift and sure and ripe. So when they read a letter like Martin Bessemer's, many veterans get excited. Some want to join his organization. And some react the way a boy like Eddie Butler did. Eddie is calling on his girl.
5: Sorry I kept you waiting, Eddie. Like my new dress?
6: Huh?
5: I asked you if you liked my new dress.
6: Oh, yeah. Yeah, new, isn't it?
5: Eddie, when we get married, my clothes
6: won't... That bird ought to have his head handed to him.
5: What are you talking about?
6: I'm sorry, honey. This letter came this afternoon. I didn't get a chance to read it.
5: Well, you read it now. Put it away.
6: But look at it.
5: I don't want to.
6: It's from a gent named Martin Bessemer. He's the head of an outfit called...
5: The United Brotherhood of American Wars, I know.
6: How do you know?
5: My brother Bobby got one this morning.
6: What'd he say?
5: Oh, I don't know. Said he wants to join.
6: Join this?
5: Yes.
6: Well, he can read, can't he? Listen to this. The United Brotherhood is an organization restricted to members of the Caucasian race. That's a fancy way of saying Aryans.
5: All right, Eddie.
6: And this juicy little warning that we veterans have to rise up and throw the foreigners...
5: All right, Eddie.
6: But, Nora, don't you
5: give
6: see...
5: Give me that letter.
6: Nora!
5: I'm sorry.
6: I don't get it, honey.
5: I don't get you.
6: Me?
5: Eddie, sit down. No, here by me.
6: Okay.
5: Darling, I know it was pretty bad overseas, and you went through a lot. But you're home now, darling, and the war's over.
6: The fighting's over, you mean?
5: What?
6: As long as there are weasels like this Martin Bessemer around, it's not over. Look, honey, I get mad, but don't try to chalk it up to combat fatigue or anything like that. I get mad because I see that maybe there's a chance all that fighting was for nothing.
5: Eddie, that's silly.
6: Silly, yeah, and your kid brother joins a peachy little group restricted to members of the Caucasian race.
5: He's a kid, and it's a small, unimportant organization.
6: There are a couple of million kids and plenty of these small, unimportant organizations for them to join.
5: Eddie.
6: No, I am mad. I don't like it, Nora. I don't like that it's going on and we let it go on.
5: What can we do?
6: I know what I'm going to do.
5: What?
6: I'm going to join Mr. Bessemer's little restricted bunch.
5: What?
6: It'll get me into one of his meetings so I can find out what he's up to. If he's up to what I think he is, Mr. Martin Bessemer better watch out.
0: Martin Bessemer did not know that the FBI had been checking on his activities. But he'd been smart enough to stop just short of a violation for which he could be arrested. And now one of his letters come to the FBI's attention.
7: Martin Bessemer.
8: Yeah. According to the files, Dan, he's been spreading his poison since 1937. He was mixed up with a bun, but he went into hiding as soon as we invaded North Africa.
7: Smart boy.
8: Uh-huh. But now he's out again. We've never been able to get anything on him. Even this new organization he's trying to get started has a bona fide setup legally.
7: Well, maybe this letter is what we've been waiting for.
8: Yeah, I think it is. As a matter of fact, I think he's bitten off more than he can chew in this one sentence right here. Look.
7: He promises to give every honorably discharged man a battle bonus.
8: Yeah. Probably sucked in a lot of members that way. But if he can't pay off,
7: we can put him out of business.
8: Right. It beats me how a rat like that can keep going anyway. So wonder that someone doesn't get so mad at him that... Well, let's get moving. We'd better take a good look at Mr. Martin Bessemer's books.
2: It's about time you showed up.
3: I've had my hands full, Lila.
2: Who was she?
3: Oh, stop being cute. I just had a big session with some vet named Eddie Butler. He's out to knock Bessemer's block off.
2: I know. He was here before. But we've got a bigger problem.
3: What do you mean?
2: I had a visitor. A gentleman named Sherman.
3: Sherman?
2: From the FBI.
3: What do you want?
2: To look at the books.
3: You didn't let him?
2: No. But he said he'd be back at 3:00.
3: Hmm. It's almost that now.
2: I know. What are we going to do, Frank?
3: Oh, it's going to be all right, baby.
2: It says here.
3: I tell you, it's going to be all right. All this means is that we clear out a little ahead of schedule.
2: Without the money?
3: With the money.
2: Well, he hasn't signed that check yet.
3: You will.
9: Hello, Lila, my dear.
2: Oh, hello.
9: Hello, Frank.
3: Oh, I'm glad you're here, Mr. Bessemer.
9: Anything wrong?
3: Well, yes, we've gotten some disturbing news.
9: What?
3: Well, the FBI was here to look at our books.
9: The FBI? Why?
3: Well, I guess it's because of that last letter you sent out. One where you promised the boys a battle bonus. You see, if they look at our books and find that you can't pay that bonus, they could send you up for fraud.
9: Go on.
3: Well, I've got a check here already for your signature, Mr. Bessemer. It's for the money in our account.
9: Well, what do you plan to do with it?
3: We can take the money and run.
9: Take it and run?
3: Yeah.
9: You cheap gangster!
3: Don't be so easy with your hands, Mr. Bessemer.
9: You've got everything ready, haven't you? You knew this was coming and you planned for it.
3: So what?
9: You cheap little racketeer.
3: Easy, Bessemer.
9: Uneducated scum that'll do anything for money.
3: I warned you.
9: You are scum. You're from the slums and your parents were...
3: Now, maybe you'll keep your hands to yourself.
2: He's dead, Frank.
3: I don't care.
2: What are you going to do?
3: What are we going to do, you mean?
2: What?
3: We're in it together, baby. Remember? And we're good.
2: Shh.
3: What's the matter?
2: Somebody's in the outer office.
3: Huh?
2: I heard him.
3: We'll see who it is. Just open that door a crack.
2: Oh, Frank.
3: Go on.
2: It's that boy.
3: What boy?
2: That veteran, Eddie Butler. The one who wanted to knock Bessemer's head.
3: We're both thinking the same thing, baby.
2: Frank.
3: It'll work. Come on. Help me lift Bessemer's body behind the desk.
2: Oh. Why?
3: You don't want the kid to see him when he walks in.
2: No.
3: Now, where's that check?
2: Here. What are you going to do?
3: Get out the back door into the bank before it closes.
2: Well, the check's not signed.
3: That's okay. I know his signature.
2: Frank.
3: Stop worrying, baby. I'll get in touch with you and let you know where I am.
2: You won't forget.
3: We're in it together, aren't we?
2: Yeah. We're in it together, all right.
3: Okay. Here.
2: What?
3: Take my gun. You know what to do with it, don't you?
2: Yeah.
3: So long, baby.
2: Mr. Butler?
10: Yeah?
2: Come in, won't you?
10: Thanks.
2: You're waiting to see Mr. Bessemer?
10: Yeah, I saw him come in here and then... Say, did I hear a couple of shots?
2: Shots? Why, no. Not from here. Or what you must have heard...
10: What's the matter?
2: Look behind the desk.
10: Huh? Hold. It's Bessemer.
2: And isn't this yours?
10: What?
2: This gun. Here, take it.
10: But...
2: It's yours, isn't it?
10: No.
2: Oh, yes, it is. Come in. Oh, Mr. Sherman, I'm so glad you're here. This man just shot Mr. Bessemer.

momentarily close the Equitable Society's presentation of the Federal Bureau of Investigation file on the serviceman's fraud. We will return to this case in just a moment. There's something about the name of the Equitable Life Assurance Society of the United States that seems to arouse quite a lot of interest. Again and again, people say to us, by the way, why is the Equitable Society called a society? Well, that question is easily answered. The Equitable Life Assurance Society is called a society because it is a society, in every sense of the word. It is an association of men and women who share the conviction that contentment and security depend on practicing the basic American virtues of thrift and self-reliance and cooperation. We who are members of the great Equitable Society family know that it isn't enough to work for ourselves alone. We know that we do better when we lend each other a helping hand. And that is why we have joined forces in the Equitable Life Assurance Society of the United States. We have combined our dollars into a common protective fund, which gives each of us far more security than he could attain by his own unaided efforts. The fact that 3.25 million Americans think this way and have become Equitable Society members gives our organization tremendous stability and safety. At the same time, the fact that this is a society means that we individual members receive personal consideration and warm, friendly attention in all our dealings with the management. Finally, we have the satisfaction of knowing that our premium dollars are constantly invested in ways that benefit the entire nation. For by serving its members, the Equitable Society serves America. And now back to the file on the serviceman's fraud.

0: A murder is committed. A murder that's buried in the back pages because the victim is seemingly unimportant. The killer seems to be unimportant, too. Seems to be a boy named Eddie Butler. A boy with a motive. With a gun marked with his fingerprints. A boy who is actually seen by an eyewitness. The case seems open and shut, seems to be as simple as ABC. Nevertheless, the FBI, working with local police, investigates. And investigates thoroughly.
1: You say Butler was here earlier, miss?
2: Oh, yes. He was raving about getting hold of Mr. Bessemer and knocking his head off.
1: But you got rid of him.
2: Well, I thought I did. But then he came back about an hour ago. He just stormed in here and made a wild speech, and then he took out his gun and fired.
1: That was a few minutes before three.
2: Yeah. Well, I feel sorry for the kid, but that happened.
1: What happened?
2: Well, you know, those boys are trained to kill. They go overseas and do a lot of killing, and it just gets in their blood. They come home, see something they don't like, so they kill.
1: Is that what Mr. Bessemer thought?
2: Why?
1: It sounds like something he might have said. I guess you like Mr. Bessemer.
2: No. But it was a job, Mr. Sherman.
1: You didn't mind working for a man like that?
2: Well,
1: I'm sorry. It's really none of my business. If there's anything else we want, I'll let you know.
0: A murder is committed, but it was a letter which brought the FBI to this case. A letter involving a plan to defraud veterans. And so the books of the organization called the United Brotherhood of America are turned over to a special agent, while the agent in charge aids the local police to follow up the murder. Follow it up by sending the gun in the case to the FBI laboratory in Washington. Follow it up by interviewing Eddie Butler in his cell.
3: It doesn't make any sense, Mr. Sherman.
1: The murder?
3: None of it. You know, I...

0: Doesn't make any sense, Mr. Sherman.
1: The murder?
0: None of it. You know, I was thinking, suppose I really had shot Bessemer. He was a fascist. In the army, they taught us what a fascist is, and overseas, we saw him and killed some of them. Bessemer wasn't any different, Mr. Sherman. Except maybe he was born here.
1: Don't try to make any sense out of that, Eddie. Go out of your head.
0: I think I'm going out of my head anyway. Mr. Sherman, I didn't kill Bessemer, but I'm glad he was killed. And even if it hangs me, I'll keep saying that. So maybe I am out of my head.
1: Eddie, you're sure there wasn't anybody else in that office when you walked in?
0: Just the girl.
1: What about earlier?
0: I thought I saw that guy go in, but I don't know.
1: What guy?
0: Some gent who'd been trying to get rid of me.
1: What was his name?
0: I don't know.
1: What did he look like?
0: Oh, pretty solid. A little taller than me. Kind of a thin, hard face. Dark hair. That's all I remember.
1: And you don't know who he was?
0: Well, he said he was Bessemer's business manager.
1: Business manager?
0: Yeah.
1: Thanks, Eddie. Thanks very much.

0: What'd you get out of the book, Stan?
1: Oh, pretty much what we figured. Bessemer couldn't have paid off that battle bonus if he stood on his head. Not that he had any intention to.
0: Of course not.
1: Matter of fact, all the money was drawn out of the bank.
0: When?
1: About 1 minute before three. The teller remembered because he was ready to close up.
0: Well, Bessemer was dead by then.
1: Sure. But I don't know who the man was who cashed the check.
0: Probably countersigned with a phony.
1: Yeah, that's what I figured. The check's on its way to the lab.
0: Good.
1: I got a description of him, though. Slightly over medium height, dark hair, thin face.
0: Say, that sounds like the same man Butler described.
1: Really?
0: Yeah. This is beginning to make sense, Dan. There's somebody else in this. Somebody who was possibly double-crossing Bessemer. Somebody who possibly murdered Bessemer or helped the girl murder... Hello? Sherman speaking. Yeah? Yeah? Where? Thanks.
1: What was that?
0: Report just came in on the gun. Serial number was filed off, but the lab got it anyway.
1: Could they trace it?
0: Well, the last place they traced it to was a pawn shop over on the south side. Now, look, we don't want to arrest you for selling the gun. We just want to know who you sold it to.
2: I told you. I don't know his name.
0: What did he look like?
2: He was, a little shorter than you. Dark. Kind of a... Wait.
0: What?
2: I just remembered. His name was Frank. That's what she called him. Frank.
0: That's what who called him?
2: The girl who was with him. A very pretty girl. With red hair.
0: Here's a report on the check, Dan.
1: Was it a forgery?
0: Sure. Same guy who countersigned it forged it.
1: What's his name?
0: Kingston. Frank Kingston. We have a lead on where he's hiding. Williams traced a call the girl made him last night.
1: Well, let's get him then.
0: Yeah. There's a catch.
1: What?
0: We can probably hold him on fraud, forgery, larceny,
1: but how do we get him on murder?
0: Yeah. As long as that girl sticks to her story, we're...
1: You know, if there were only some way of getting one of them to double-cross the other...
0: Say, I have an idea.
1: What's that?
0: The old bellboy trick. It might work. They've never seen you. So if we can get that girl over to Frank Kingston's apartment tonight...

0: Isn't there anybody to run this elevator? Hey! Hey, isn't there anybody...
1: Take it easy, lady.
2: Who are you?
1: Bellboy, clerk, elevator boy, what do you have?
2: Now, since this is an elevator, what did you think?
1: Sorry you had to wait. We had a lot of checkouts today.
2: Dump like this, I'm not surprised.
1: What floor?
2: Five.
1: Five?
2: Yeah, do you mind?
1: No, I don't mind. Only I don't think there's anybody up there.
2: What?
1: Well, there was only two people. 503, she checked out this morning. And 514, he checked out a few minutes ago.
2: 514 couldn't have. I just spoke to him on the phone.
1: Yeah, I know.
2: How do you know?
1: Also worked the switchboard. Lady calls, and 2 minutes later, 514 calls to say he's checking out.
2: I don't believe you.
1: Well, see for yourself. It's right over here.
2: Good. He checked out.
1: No, it's open.
2: Frank.

0: Frank.
1: See? What did I tell you?
0: So he's gone.
1: Oh, sure.
0: Oh, that's great. That's just dandy. Little Frankie's gone for a walk with his pocket stuffed with money. That's beautiful.
1: Something wrong?
0: No, nothing's wrong. Everything's fine. Where's your phone?
1: What are you going to do?
0: Call the police. That man who checked out murdered Martin Bessemer. I saw him do it.
2: I don't think he'll get very far, miss.
0: Mr. Sherman.
2: He's still downstairs waiting for you.
0: Downstairs?
2: Sure. This is 614, Lila.
0: Six? But this elevator, boy.
1: Also house detective and FBI.
0: So that's the way it is.
2: Yeah. What do you think Frank is going to say when he hears the news?
0: I think I know. He'll say we're in it together, baby.

Frank Kingston and his female accomplice were tried and convicted by local authorities on the charge of first-degree murder. Kingston's death reminds us that there are men in this land who say they are Americans, who perhaps think that they are Americans and yet speak openly and loudly against the principles of freedom and equality, the principles of democracy. There's little difference between such men and the enemies across the seas whom we have conquered. There's little difference between such men and the criminals they so often employ, for they are criminals themselves. In the end, they will be caught, because their crimes are crimes against the people, against the government, against the FBI.

You'll hear about next week's case in just a moment. Tonight, will you join the Equitable Society in a salute to an industry which shares the responsibility of passing on the wisdom of the world from one generation to another? An industry which makes possible the great system of free education for everyone, which is one of the foundations of our American democracy. Yes, a salute of gratitude to the book publishing industry of the United States. During the war, the publishers rose to the emergency and supplied over 90 million specially manufactured paper-bound books to the armed forces, almost 800 titles, about 8 books for every serviceman or woman. Now that peace is here, we will look to the book publishers for more than 10,000 new titles each year. These will range from the scientific works, which carry forward the torch of progress, to the fiction, which relaxes you in your hours of leisure. For many years, funds of the Equitable Life Assurance Society of the United States have been invested in the book publishing industry. In fact, Equitable Society funds have been a consistent factor in the growth and development of most of the great industries on which America depends for full employment and continued prosperity. Just as Equitable Society dollars were fighting dollars in wartime, so at all times they are security dollars for you, your home, and your country. Next week, we will bring you another thrilling story from the files of the Federal Bureau of Investigation. The file on the Desert Dictator.

The incidents used in tonight's Equitable Society's broadcast are taken from the files of the Federal Bureau of Investigation. However, all names used are fictitious, and any similarity thereof to the names of persons living or dead is accidental. Programs in this series of particular interest to servicemen and women are broadcast overseas through the worldwide facilities of the Armed Forces Radio Service. Tonight, the music was under the direction of Leith Stevens. The author was Arthur Lawrence. Your narrator was Reed Hadley, who appears through the courtesy of 20th Century Fox. This is Your FBI, is a Jerry Devine production. This is Dick Joy speaking for the Equitable Life Assurance Society of the United States and inviting you to tune in again next week at this same time for This is Your FBI.

0: Folks, the Equitable Society reminds you that tomorrow is Navy Day. We'd like to take this moment to say thanks, Navy, for a job well done. The U.S. Navy played a tremendous part in beating the Japanese. It was the tiny Pacific Fleet that stopped the enemy offensive at Midway. Navy ships turned the tide of the war in the furious night battles off the Solomons. Halsey's powerful Third Fleet crushed the Jap Navy in the battles of the Philippine Sea, making it possible for American warships and planes to blast enemy cities at will. Throughout the war, the Navy has spearheaded victory. Men of the Navy deserve the gratitude of their countrymen. One of the best ways Americans can show their appreciation is by guarding the goals for which these men fought, by maintaining a strong, peacetime Navy.
1: You know, cats have minds of their own. That's why we love them. They really do know what they like. Tibby, Tibby, Tibby. Tibby the meat lover, and now he's easy to please with Kitty Cat Meat and Liver Dinner. All the meat he loves, and tasty liver too. It might have been cooked specially for him. And Tabby, she's happier than ever. She likes both the Kitty Cat dinners.
2: Now from Kitty Cat, fish and liver and meat and liver dinners for your cat. Cats know it's good for them.

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0: Pirate!
1: Quaker Puffed Rice Sparkies brings you Terry and the Pirate. Do you know that Terry has never been to the United States? The same is true of Elita, the Polish flyer, and of course, Connie. Pat Ryan has been back here for a visit, but Flip Corcoran, for example, hasn't been in the good old USA since the war started. Well, what would you say if these friends of yours came back for a furlough? Wouldn't that be surprising? I'll say it would. So pin back your ears, and we'll hear all the news in just a moment. Oh, here comes Quaker with a bang, bang. Ra-da-da-da-da, bang, bang. Quaker Puff Rice Sparkies, the rice that shot from guns. The family's favorite breakfast, the rice that shot from guns. Quaker Puff Rice Sparkies have vitamins, do tell. Easy step to extra pep, and boy, the taste is well. Yes, here comes Quaker with a bang, bang. Ra-da-da-da-da, bang, bang. Today, let's all us Terry fans unite in a grateful salute to Generals Marshall and Eisenhower, to our other gallant Army and Navy leaders, and to the millions of G.I. Joes who gave us this glorious V.E. Day. Today, fellas and girls, will be an immortal day in history, a day you will forever remember, an eternal monument to the gallantry and devotion of those who made the supreme sacrifice to annihilate the Nazi menace. With today's magnificent victory behind us, let us all unite in our jobs on the home front to help our fighting forces to speed the unconditional surrender of Japan. It came about like this. Every time Pat Ryan and Terry or anyone else in their little group start out on a vacation, they end up in the doggonedest wartime adventure you could imagine. Well, now they're in Manila, in the Philippines. The Admiral has just offered to have them transported to the United States for a leave of absence. But our friends are afraid of the word vacation. It means the same as trouble does to other people. So the Admiral put his proposition another way.
2: This is your opportunity to do a good job. Help prepare a war film that the public will find interesting. And at the same time, you'll be out of the war zone and have a period of rest. Now, why don't you four just sit here and talk it over? And I'll be back in a few moments. If you decide to accept the offer, you'll be on your way very, very soon.
1: And so Burma, Elita, Pat, and Terry were left to decide. Should they go to the United States or not? They had all been through hardships and were restless and tired, though they said little to each other about it.
3: Well, kiddies, little Burma wouldn't know how to act back there in Uncle Sam's country. It's been so long since I had a finger wave or a new lipstick, I'd probably scream at the sight of a beauty parlor. How about you, Elita?
4: I would like to go to your country. I should like to go to Poland also. But there's nothing there for me now. Not even the town where I used to live. And my friends, you can imagine what the Germans did to them. No. I will go to America. It is going to be my country also.
5: Yeah, golly, you'll like it, Elita.
6: Hey, what do you mean, Elita will like it? I'm thinking you'll be plenty surprised at it yourself, Terry. Why, you were a baby when you left the USA. Been over on this side of the Pacific ever since.
5: Yeah, I know.
3: Well, let's not get sentimental all of a sudden. The point is, are we going or not?
5: Let's take a boat. Elita?
4: Yes, I would like it. I would like to see that crazy place they call Hollywood, where most of the picture shows everybody doing something but never working. I vote yes.
5: Burma?
3: Honey, I'm strictly neutral. Sure, I'm a twig off a tree that grew in that part of Brooklyn known as New York City, but, I don't know anybody back there now.
6: Don't you ever get a yen to go back?
3: Homesick? Well, it's like this, Patsy. You bet your sweet life I do.
5: Well, that's two votes in favor, Pat. How about you?
6: I like everything except that Hollywood stuff. I'd rather go fishing.
5: Yeah, but what about Duncan? Wouldn't you like to drop in on the great correspondent and world traveler and ask him how he did so many things single-handed?
6: I sure would. But is it worth all that trouble?
4: Well, what do you want, Mr. Ryan?
6: I know Terry wants to go. So do you two gals. So, in the interest of peace and harmony, I'll throw in.
5: Well, that makes it unanimous.
3: You sure you want to make that flight back there, Terry?
5: Well, golly, I guess I got a homesick feeling like anybody else. I suppose no matter where you are, the old hometown is tops. Of course, I haven't any hometown, so I can call the 48 states my home. But I sure wish I had one little spot on the map. Some little village that I could remember and want to go back to. Gee, that's what all the other guys are fighting for. Just so they can go back home when this mess is over. And find that place like they left it. No bomb-wrecked buildings. The same familiar sights. Gee, must be wonderful to have a home.
3: Oh, pipe down on that talk, Terry. You'll have me bawling in a minute.
5: But you know what I mean, Burma.
3: Sure I do, kid.
4: And so do I, Terry.
6: Well, then we have 4 votes, which makes it 100%. We'll tell Admiral Jones we're ready to go.
5: Okay, the sooner the better.
2: Well, judging from your expressions, you've come to a decision. I rather imagine it, yes.
6: That's right, sir. We'll be ready to leave for the United States whenever you say.
2: Well, now, that's fine. I've already arranged for your passage, a transport plane. There'll be other passengers, of course. And, by the way, if there's anyone else you'd like to have along with you, there'll be plenty of room for him or
4: her. Terry, you know who I would like to come with us?
3: Sure, I know.
5: You mean Connie?
6: Sure thing. That'd be wonderful. Boy, he'd have the time of his life.
3: In Hollywood? Brother, so will we.
6: Would it be difficult to arrange for Connie to go with us, sir?
2: Well, now, let's see. That's the little Chinese fellow, huh?
6: Yes, sir.
2: Yeah.
6: The one who scrambles up the English language. I'll personally be responsible for him, sir.
2: Yes, and now let's see. I have his record here, too. Oh, he's done some good work for you people. Yes, I think it can be arranged, Mr. Ryan. So suppose you all go and get some rest now. You'll be notified about plane passage and other details.
0: At the airfield near Manila, recently captured from the Japs, a huge gray-green transport plane is being refueled and made ready for the long hop to the Hawaiian Islands. First leg on the flight to the Pacific shores of the USA. Mail and packages are being put aboard. One of the pilots, a short, stocky chap in wrinkled uniform, squints at the sun and then turns to another of the crew members.
7: Brother, you're the navigator on this hop. And be sure you get us where we're going because we've got a valuable cargo.
8: Yeah, of course, Colonel Corkin. You're a valuable cargo yourself.
7: I didn't refer to present company, Jimmy. I referred to the passengers who should be here any minute. They don't know I'm flying this crate, but I know they're riding in it, so let's give them a pleasant journey. They haven't had a decent vacation since they were babies in cradles.
8: Friends of yours, Colonel?
7: A finest collection of wacky wonder boys and gals in the Pacific.
8: You don't mean Mr. Pat Ryan, Terry Lee, and...
7: That's hitting the spot, Jimmy. Hope you do as well on the flight to Hawaii. Hey, here they come now. I'll bet a hat. Isn't that car heading across the field to this point?
8: Yeah, guess it is.
7: Too bad I didn't get my suit pressed and a haircut. I might even have baked the cake. But they don't expect old Uncle Zippo to be part of this homeward trek.
9: Hi! Flip! Flip Parker! Hi! A Mr. Flippo! You're nice as well!
10: Fancy meeting you here, Corkin. Where you been? What's the big idea? Are you going with us?
9: America, here we come, and we've got the snappiest dressed officer in all...
7: Quiet. Let's be surprised in a more solemn way. Nurse Burma, it is almost a pleasure to see you.
4: Likewise.
7: Terry, you later, Patsy. Likewise.
5: Golly, this is sure a surprise, Flip.
4: Are you getting your furlough, Mr. Flip?
7: Somewhat. When we get to California, I'm going to personally show you the sights, later.
9: Hey, what about me?
7: You will be one of the sights. The people in the USA will find you something new and different, Nurse Burma.
9: You haven't changed a bit. You're still a jerk. But a nice one, if that's possible.
6: All right, you two. Say that to cool your soup.
8: Hey, where's Connie?
5: Oh, he's coming along. Oh, he's crazy to go to America.
7: Is Connie going with us?
4: Oh, yes. Connie and I have never seen Hollywood.
7: Hollywood?
8: Yeah. Didn't you know, Corkin?
7: I knew you folks would be passengers, but I didn't...
8: Yeah, we're going there to help a film company get out of war pictures deals with China.
7: Don't tell me you've turned actors.
8: Oh, hardly. But, as I understand it, there's a cargo of special films aboard this plane.
7: That's right.
8: Well, we're supposed to take it to Hollywood. I've got the address and all. Then we can sit around in the California sunshine and loaf. Also act as technical advisors. Soft, huh?
7: Well, who can tell? You may end up making love to some Hollywood star.
8: Not me, Corkin.
7: Don't be too sure, handsome. You could end up in grease paint yet, but I'll be around. I'll keep an eye on you. Well, if you gals and boys are all set, why don't you climb in and find a nice spot to bump your shins against? Glad to see you, and we'll dig up the gossip as soon as we get a few spare minutes.
0: The word Twister Connie showed up and was hauled aboard. Then the plane took off and soon was flying the secret course to Hawaii. The passengers settled down after a lot of gay chatter, and Pat Ryan found a spot away from the others and began to read the orders which had been given to him.
5: What goes, Pat?
6: Huh? Oh, just going over these papers. We're supposed to be personally responsible for those cans of exposed film. That is, until we reach Hawaii.
5: What then?
6: Then we pick up a new passenger. A fellow by the name of Wilmerding.
5: Wilmerding?
6: Yeah. He's the head of the Wilmerding World Picture Company. He's the fellow who'll look after the films from there on in.
5: Oh.
6: It's his outfit we're going to be with in Hollywood.
5: Oh, looks like we're really getting a vacation at last, huh?
6: Yeah, at long last. You better knock wood, Terry. Every time I hear the word vacation, I get a shiver up and down my spine. It's always a signal that trouble is not far away.
0: Yes, Pat Ryan's hunch is right. There's trouble ahead, but it's different from anything our friends have ever run into. So stand by for a tip-off on adventure.
1: Quaker Puff Rice Party is the rice that's hot from guns. Here comes Quaker with a bang, bang. Bang, bang.
0: Well, by tomorrow morning, boys and girls, the excitement and happiness of V-Day will be a thing of the past and history. You'll be able to look back later on when you study this period of our history in high school and college and say to yourself, I was there. Some of this happened to me. But you'll have to ask yourselves a question as well. What did I do to help make the war with Japan come to a quick end, as complete a victory as the defeat of Hitler? One answer you can make is, I saved paper, and I helped collect paper salvage so that the fighting men in Japan never had to worry about containers for anything from 3-inch shells to blood plasma. Yes, that's just part of the job for every Terry fan and everyone else on the home front. Until final, complete victory comes on the day we make Japan surrender unconditionally. Terry and the Pirates is dramatized for radio by Albert Barker, who says, tomorrow, you'll meet the screwball movie magnate, Mr. Wilmerding, and you'll find out something about the trouble and mystery that lies ahead. It's going to be fun and adventure aplenty. So get on the beam. Same time, same station.
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18: It's a long way from the magic island of Euclidea to Hollywood, California. But the presence of the Euclidean scientists in Hollywood has reduced that distance to nothing. When Jerry and Joan went on a tour of Hollywood Boulevard, giving Joan her first view of the world in which most of us live, and contrasting sharply with her life on the island, the plan was to see a moving picture show. That plan was rudely interrupted, however, for as the youngster stood on the corner of Hollywood and Vine Streets, a newspaper extra told the world of a strange event. Two submarines have been found in the channel just outside Los Angeles Harbor. They must be Euclidean submarines, and a man who is disguised as a blind street vendor is identified by Joan as one of the Euclidean scientists. The young couple are in Mrs. Gregory's car, rushing to her home with the news.
11: Jerry, you are doing very foolish things with this motor car.
19: Well, I want to get to your mother's house, don't I?
11: But you are breaking many of the rules you told me about.
19: Well, this is the time to break them. Your mother and Captain Bradford can explain to the police. They'll see that it's time to hurry.
11: All this is very confusing to me. On Euclidea, all things were in order. Here in your world, all things are mixed up.
19: What's wrong now?
11: There are so many different names on the intersections of the streets.
19: You couldn't have all streets with the same name, could you?
11: But it would be possible to use only numbers, would it not?
19: It would not. The way some people write, the post office never would figure out where a letter was going.
11: But how does anyone ever learn all of these things? Oh, Jerry!
19: What's the matter now?
11: Nothing. Now? You nearly struck that other car.
19: You mean he nearly hit me, but he didn't. Well, here we are at your mother's house.
11: And I am glad.
19: Huh. After all the things you took me riding in on Euclidea, all those trick elevators and stuff, you've got a lot of nerve to talk to me about a little fast driving.
11: That was far different. On Euclidea, everything was mechanically perfect. Here, the human element is given too many opportunities to make mistakes. And your driving is a mistake.
19: Oh, okay, I'm a mistake. But here's the house. Fall out.
11: Fall out?
19: Yeah, get out. Jump out. Come on, hurry up.
11: I wonder if Mother and the Captain will be here.
19: That's what I was wondering. You know, if they've heard about those submarines, they might have taken out for the harbor on the run.
11: Perhaps we should have gone directly to the harbor.
19: No, I think they'd want us to come here.
11: Jerry, do you just attempt to open the door and go into anyone's home?
19: No, not every day, but this is an emergency.
11: You might save time by ringing the bell.
19: Oh, so you learn we got doorbells in this country, have you?
11: To be sure. Mother let me ring the bell nearly all morning.
19: Huh. Fine business for a 15-year-old girl, ringing the doorbell all morning.
11: I had never seen one before.
19: I'll bet the servants love that, running to answer a bell all morning.
11: They did not do that. Mr. Johnson explained to them that I was only experimenting with it.
19: Some experiment. Well, maybe you had fun ringing it, but I can't get a sound out of it.
11: If you would open the door as I had it this morning, you would hear the bell ring.
19: Yeah, and if I could open the door as you had it this morning, I wouldn't need the bell.
11: Jerry, it opens.
19: Sure it does.
20: Come in quickly, both of you.
11: Mother, we have news.
20: Not here.
19: Gee, what's all the mystery?
20: Follow me into the radio room and I'll tell you. These stairs are steep and dark, so be careful.
19: Now, Mrs. Gregory, what is it?
20: Sit down there, Jerry, and you over here, Joan. I'll sit near the radio set so that I can use it quickly if Tex calls.
11: Where is the captain?
20: Now, one thing at a time. You've never seen this room before, have you, Jerry?
19: No, Mrs. Gregory.
20: And of course, Joan's never seen it.
11: No, Mother.
20: Then a few words of explanation might be in order. This room is soundproofed for a number of important reasons which I haven't time to go into now. However, I think that the various activities surrounding us this minute are of sufficient importance to warrant using this room for all of our discussions.
19: Then it's all right to say anything we want to in here, huh?
20: Perfectly safe, Jerry.
19: Okay. They found our submarine.
11: And the other which followed us to California.
20: Yes, we know that.
19: I thought you would. Got it over the radio, huh?
20: No, Johnson is at the harbor. He phoned us before the radio stations or papers had the news.
19: But they did find the subs.
20: Well, at least someone saw them. Though Johnson was sure no one had been near enough to examine them.
11: Why were those submarines exposed in that manner?
20: That's what Johnson and Tex are trying to find out now.
19: Captain Bradford's going down the harbor?
20: Yes, he left the moment Johnson phoned.
11: What does the captain expect to learn?
20: Well, the most important thing is to determine whether any of the Euclideans left that submarine. We may find that they've landed a number of scientists here in town.
19: I'll bet they did at that. But there was one they didn't have to land. He's been here all the time.
20: Thales?
19: That's the one.
11: And, Mother, we have seen Thales.
20: You've seen him?
19: Joan said it was Thales.
20: Well, did he see you?
11: He spoke to us.
20: Spoke to you?
19: Uh-huh.
20: Well, when? Where?
19: Hollywood and Vine.
20: What was he doing?
11: He was disguised as a blind man.
19: See, we got an extra about the subs, and this blind man came over and asked us to read our paper to him. Well, I thought he was blind, so I read him the headlines and a little about what happened.
20: But you're sure it was Thales?
11: Perfectly sure, Mother. I know him well. And while he was reading the paper in Jerry's hand, I was able to see his eyes behind the glasses. It was Thales, without doubt.
20: Did he know you recognized him?
11: I am sure he did not, Mother. I gave no sign of recognition, and I did not tell Jerry what I had seen until Thales was some distance from us.
19: Well, I don't see where it makes any difference. He knew who we were, all right. He must have been following us all the time we were walking around the boulevard.
20: And if he saw you hurry off to us with this news, he'll know that you recognized him.
11: I think not. It was only natural that we should hurry to you with the news of the submarine.
20: Yes, well, that's so.
19: Oh, I was a little surprised when Joan told me who he was. But now that I've had a little time to think it over, I'm not so surprised at all.
20: No, Jerry, it's only what we might have expected. And Captain Bradford was right. He didn't want you two to go out alone today, but I overruled him.
19: Oh, we didn't get hurt.
11: And I see no reason for any fear of Thales. Like all the other Euclideans, his interest in us is only relative to his interest in the captain's formula.
20: But don't you understand, Joan, that if they could kidnap you or Jerry, or any one of us for that matter, we would sacrifice the formula to secure your release?
19: Gee, I never thought of that.
11: Nor did I.
20: I've thought of it every minute since you've been gone.
19: Well, we weren't taking much chance, though. Joan and I'd be a couple of pretty noisy people to kidnap on Hollywood Boulevard in broad daylight.
11: Of course we would not allow such a thing to happen to us.
20: Oh, I know you think you wouldn't. But suppose you discovered you were late for the show or late for dinner coming home. You wouldn't take time to look in the rear seat of the car very carefully, would you?
19: Golly whiskers, Joan. Your mother's right. If we hadn't run for the car the minute after we saw Thales, why, he might have hidden on the floor, in the back.
11: That is true. And that is one more danger in your strange country.
20: Our strange country?
19: Yeah, I had that all morning. After all the danger and crazy things we went through on that island, Joan thinks it's more dangerous on Hollywood Boulevard.
20: Well, she may be right. On Euclidea, you're aware of your constant danger and take steps to protect yourself. While in this country, you wander carelessly around the streets without a thought of such things.
11: That is exactly what I was trying to explain to Jerry.
19: Oh, I can see it now. And it sure puts us in a hole.
20: We're in no danger as long as we remain in this house. We're guarded by automatic devices as clever as any on Euclidea.
11: Why do you have such a mysterious house, Mother?
19: Yeah, I asked her that a long time ago, Joan, but I didn't get any answer.
20: And I'm afraid the answers must be just as unsatisfactory this time, Jerry.
11: I think, Mother, that you and the captain are engaged in some enterprise which you prefer to have kept secret.
20: That's something like it, Joan, but more than that I can't say, except to assure you that whatever it is, it's entirely honest and to our credit.
19: Oh, sure, we know that, but I'd like to know a little more. Are you government agents?
20: Now, Jerry, please, no more questions.
19: Oh, okay.
20: And now I must call Tex.
11: You will not use the radio, will you?
20: No, that might be too dangerous. I'll use our private phone line to the station in Wilmington. Either Tex or Johnson will be there.
19: Well, Mrs. Gregory, I don't mean to butt in, but if Tex and Johnson are busy down out the harbor, well, I don't think you ought to bother them with our news.
11: Jerry is correct, Mother. Thales can do us no harm now.
20: Well, I know all that, but it may help Tex to be fully informed. And not only that, I want to test this line. It may be tapped.
19: Hmm. How can you tell if it is?
20: One of the captain's inventions. He has developed an instrument for testing the balance of a line which is so delicate that even a piece of metal touching that line at any point will register.
11: The captain is very clever.
19: Boy, and am I glad he is, with all the stuff that's going on around us now.
20: I'll set the automatic recording device and you may hear our conversation.
11: This is indeed a well-equipped communication chamber, Mother.
20: We use the recorder to transcribe important messages delivered while we're out. Now, if you'll both be very quiet. Hello, Wilmington.
3: Wilmington.
20: Jerry and Joan safely returned home. News of submarines is on the street.
3: Getting extras here now.
20: Any progress?
3: Not much. Johnson is working from amphibian plane. Water is apparently free of submarines now. What from your end?
20: Thales talked to Jerry and Joan on Hollywood Boulevard.
3: Repeat.
20: Thales talked to Jerry and Joan on Hollywood Boulevard.
3: Right. Any disclosures?
20: None. He is disguised as a blind man, apparently following them at all times.
3: Keep them home. Stay there yourself. Give the servants a week off. Set the automatic controls for the entire estate.
20: Servants gone. Control set. We will remain within the house.
3: Good. I'll call you at half-hour intervals, except return at sunset. Check your disturbance graph.
20: Checked. The line is open somewhere.
3: I thought so. That is all. Wilmington.
20: Now we can talk freely.
19: You were right. That phone line had been tapped, and those Euclideans, or one of them, must have heard all you said.
20: Undoubtedly, but we didn't say anything they didn't know.
2: The captain has learned very little at the harbor.
20: Oh, I'm not too sure of that, Joan. Tex sounded to me as if he could tell us a great deal more than he did.
19: Well, that phone line being tapped sure proves one thing to us. Daly's isn't the only Euclidean spy in town.
2: How does it prove that?
19: Well, he hasn't had time to get from the boulevard over to where he could tap this wire.
20: Quiet, Jerry. Watch that green light in the corner. There, see it flash?
19: Yeah. What's that?
20: The alarm. And it's the inside alarm. Someone is through the outer alarm and in this house.
2: But, Mother, how could they get through the outer alarms?
20: I had the gate open for you and Jerry. I set the alarms and closed the gates as soon as you came up the drive. I'm afraid you, too, had company.
19: Gee, we did forget to look in the back of the car. And I'll bet it wasn't empty.
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0: Once again, the Damon Runyon Theater brings you another story by the master of storytellers, Damon Runyon. And this one, the hilarious A Nice Price. And to tell it to you, here is Broadway.
1: Thanks. One hot morning in June, I am standing in front of a hotel where I am staying in New London, Connecticut. And the reason I am in such a surprising spot is something that makes a long story quite a bit longer. But it is one which is more than somewhat astonishing and gets me mixed up with the Harvards and the Yales. And I will tell you about it in a minute.

0: And now, back to the Damon Runyon Theater and the famous story, A Nice Price.
1: As I am saying, I am standing one hot morning in June in front of my hotel in New London, Connecticut. It is quite a piece from Broadway, and how I get there goes back a couple of nights before, when I am walking along Broadway and run into Pete the Peddler. Now, this Pete is no ordinary peddler and would hate to be classed as such. He has a steady job, in that he sells tickets to prize fights, football games, and various other enterprises for which ducats are sometimes scarce. He makes a nice bit of scratch from his profession, because his price is always more than somewhat higher than the market. Well, as I am saying, I run into him, and the scene is as follows.
2: Well. If it is not Broadway.
1: Hello, Pete. How is it going with you?
2: I cannot complain. And with you?
1: Well, beyond the fact that finances are at this moment at a low ebb, I am fine.
2: Is it possible that you see Society Max around any place?
1: No, I do not see him for a long time. You still looking for him?
2: I am. Someday I will find him, and when I do, I will part his hair down to his ankles.
1: You are still sore at him for taking Sonia away from you.
2: I am. It is not right for one man to steal another man's fiancée, especially when I come by her the hard way, having to take her away from Big Eddie.
1: It is tough.
2: It is. But I hear you say you are low in the pockets.
1: I am broke.
2: I think I am able to put you in a way of cornering several bobs for yourself.
1: That is nice.
2: I have here some ducats for an event which is to take place in Connecticut. I have quite a few of these ducats.
1: What are they for?
2: A boat race.
1: A boat race?
2: That is what I said. This is an extra large boat race, and I figure I can make plenty of black ink for myself. By the way, do you ever see a boat race?
1: No.
2: I never witnessed one myself. But I understand this one is between the Harvards and the Yales.
1: Oh? Why are they boat racing?
2: It happens every year. They take all their clothes off and get into rowboats and row until their tongues hang out and until they are all half dead.
1: What is their reason for doing this?
2: I cannot figure it. Furthermore, I am too old to figure out why college guys do this to themselves.
1: Me too. But you say you have a proposition for me?
2: Yeah. I am one hand short. If you will come along to New London, Connecticut with me and help me dispose of these ducats, I will cut you in.
1: I accept the proposition.
2: Fine. We will leave tonight. Maybe we will be able to figure out why these college guys knock their brains out in rowboats.
1: And that is how I happen to be in New London. Little Mitzi is along because Pete the Peddler figures that three are better than two to sell the ducats to the boat race. The town is full of characters who are wearing little flags with Harvard and Yale on them. Well, as I say, I am standing in front of the hotel when little Mitzi comes out and says as follows.
3: Hey, Broadway, there's a guy inside the lobby with his hands full of money offering to lay 3-1 that the Yales win this boat race.
1: So? Who is this citizen?
3: I do not know. But I do know he is well covered with fold money. 15 G's, to be exactly.
1: 15 G's? Does he have any takers?
3: Not many. From all I hear, the Yales figure to win this boat race in...
1: What's the matter?
3: Does anybody know why they are racing in boats?
1: No, it is just a custom among the Harvards and the Yales. But what about this man with the 15,000?
3: He does not get much play. All the handicappers put the Yales on top, but... he is offering 3-1.
1: It is a nice price.
3: It is too good a price to overlook.
2: Ah, here you are. I've been looking for you both.
1: Pete, Mitzi says there is a citizen inside wishing to lay 3-1 that the Yales win this boat race.
2: 3-1? That is a nice price. I wonder if he has inside information. Maybe it is fixed.
3: No, it is not. It is hard to understand, but from what I hear, these college guys level.
2: Then why is this citizen giving the odds?
1: Why do we not approach him and ask?
2: Why not? Come on.
4: Come on, you Harvard man. Afraid to bet on your own team? 3-1 on Yale.
3: That is the citizen.
2: Hey, that is Mr. Hammond Campbell.
1: The name is not familiar.
2: He is very wealthy.
3: Oh, And with the Yales the favorites, he figures to get richer.
5: It is a nice price. In fact, it is so nice that I cannot bear to let it go by.
6: You are going to take some of it?
5: 3-1 is a nice price.
4: Hey,
5: come on.
4: Say I'll give 3-1 on Yale. 3-1. Any Harvard man want some of this?
5: I will take some of it.
4: Well, you've got a bet. How much?
5: Half a G.
4: I beg your pardon?
5: 500.
4: Oh, you're on. Sucker.
5: I cannot pass up such a nice price. Here's my 500.
4: And mine. Who'll hold the stakes?
5: You. I trust you.
4: Very well. Here's my card. And my yacht is anchored in the river. You a Harvard man?
5: Me and my two friends have that honor. This is little Mitzi.
3: Hiya, chum.
5: And Broadway?
6: Hiya, Mr. Campbell.
4: So you're betting on your alma mater, huh?
5: Listen, I placed a bet on Harvard. Do not ring in any other college.
4: You say you're Harvard men?
3: That we are.
5: Sure. What do you ask?
4: Well, what class?
5: Beg pardon?
4: I said, what class? Do you have a degree?
3: Second degree, but it was a frame.
4: I see. Great kidders. Well, anyone else care to make a bet?
6: I would like about a 10-spot worth of that 3-1.
4: You're on, Mr. Broadway. Mr. Mitzi, how about you?
3: Seeing that it is a nice price, I will buy 100 bobs, White.
4: Bobs?
5: Harvard for dollars.
4: Oh. All right, Mr. Mitzi, you've got yourself a bet.
5: Well, so that is that. And now, Mr. Campbell, would you care to buy some ducats for the race, sit in the grandstand?
4: When I've got my own yacht.
5: Oh, pardon me.
4: But I'll tell you what, seeing that you three were the only Harvard men with enough faith to bet on your crew, come aboard my yacht and watch the race from there. What do you say?
5: Thanks, we will. But we have business of the moment to attend to first.
4: Good, you can't miss the yacht. It's called Hibiscus. Anyone will tell you where it's anchored. Now, if you'll excuse me, I'm offering 3-1 on you.
3: I do not like this. The price is too nice. There is a fix someplace.
6: He is too anxious to give that price.
5: Maybe there is a way we are able to insure our bets.
3: You mean a fix?
5: Maybe. Suppose the Yales do not show up for the race.
6: What is to prevent them from going to the post?
2: They could come into ill health. Maybe I should get in touch with Harry the Horse. He does a fair job of getting rid of people.
6: Even Harry the Horse finds it difficult to get rid of 8 people at once.
3: 8? 8?
6: That is what I hear.
3: Now I know it is a fix. It does not take 8 men to make a rowboat go.
6: So, that is the way it stands. It comes on later in the afternoon, and the three of us are in the lobby of the hotel trying to figure a way we can insure our bets. I am deep in thought, so I do not notice the young doll right away. It seems she is standing in front of me. Little Mitzi does not see her either. And when little Mitzi does not see a doll even 500 yards away in a thick fog, he is deep in thought, too. Anyway, I do not see her until she says as follows.
7: Excuse me, gentlemen. Excuse me.
6: Huh? Are you addressing me?
7: Yes. I wonder if I might talk to the three of you for a minute or two.
3: Take 10, doll. Take 10.
7: Thank you. May I sit down?
5: Oh, it is a pleasure, young miss.
7: Thank you. I saw you this morning when you bet against my father.
5: Mr. Campbell?
7: Yes.
3: Are you married?
7: No, why?
3: Have you ever given it a thought?
5: Oh, shut up, miss.
3: I'm only looking to the future.
6: You are crying, miss.
7: Yes, Oh, gentlemen. Harvard must win this evening.
5: Miss Campbell, you take the words from three mouths.
7: You bet on Harvard. Do you know they'll win?
5: If you mean, is it a fix? No.
7: Oh.
3: Do you have a large bet on the Harvard?
7: My whole life.
5: What price do you get?
7: Price?
5: Yeah.
7: Oh, my happiness. My whole life depends on this race.
3: Perhaps you will explain.
7: It's about my fiancé, Quentin.
3: She's got a fiancé.
5: What about him, young miss?
7: He goes to Harvard. He's in his last year there.
3: He saves his full time?
5: Oh, shut up, miss. Go on, Miss Campbell.
7: My father doesn't like Quentin, but I love him.
6: Your father?
7: Quentin.
6: Oh.
5: You love Quentin who goes to Harvard. That much we got. Now what?
7: One night, Father and Quentin had a quarrel about me.
3: You wish your father knocked off?
7: Oh, no, please.
3: Then what?
7: Father is a Yale man.
6: Excuse me, but he is a little old for school, is he not?
7: Oh, you don't understand. He's so loyal to Yale. And Quentin being a Harvard man, well, they don't get along. So they had a quarrel one night. And Quentin said that if Harvard lost to Yale, he'd give me up and never see me again.
2: He bets you against 8 men in a rowboat?
7: And Father will hold him to it. Besides, I agreed to go to Europe if Yale wins. Oh, I was so sure. Quentin was so sure.
3: Why do you not elope?
7: We can't. You don't understand Quentin. He's proud. He'll keep his word even if it costs him our happiness.
2: Uh-huh. But young miss, why are you telling this to us?
7: Because I heard you make the bets and I thought you knew that Harvard would win.
3: This is a shame. Pete, Broadway, we will have to help this young miss.
2: You got an idea?
3: Short of knocking off 8 Yales, no. Hey, maybe we are able to get some help from some of these guys who are once in stir.
2: What guys?
3: All the guys with stir haircuts.
2: Mitzi, you're an ox. This is the type haircut all college guys wear.
3: And they do not have to?
2: Oh, shut up. Broadway, you got an idea?
6: At the moment, I am as cold as last week's marinated herring.
7: Oh, there must be something to do.
3: Look, I hear these college guys are always writing home for money. I hear they need lettuce all the time. Why do we not offer some to the Yales?
2: That is no good. They do this race for the spirit of somebody named Alma Mater. I am unable to touch them. The fix is out.
7: I can't live without Quentin.
3: How does he get along?
7: He's so proud.
6: He cannot lay aside his pride for the sake of some millions?
7: No.
2: Well, young miss, you come to us with a problem at the moment. We cannot think of anything.
7: But you'll try.
3: Sure. Sure we'll try.
2: How?
3: We must think.
6: It is tough.
2: Miss Campbell, we cannot bear to see a young doll in sadness. We will try to do something.
7: Oh, thank you. Thank you.
2: I say this because once I am disappointed in love. A guy called Society Max does a fave with my doll. Her name is Sonia, and he walks out on her. I know how you are feeling.
7: Thank you. Thank you. I feel so much better. Somehow, I know you'll think of something. I have to go now, but I'll see you later.
3: Well?
2: We do not reach a solution, and we have 1 hour before the Harvards and the Yales begin the race. Gentlemen, as they say in books, we have our work cut out for us. And I do not like the way it is cut.
6: So, that is the way we leave. But it is not the way it stands. Because something happens that is right out of the books, and which I will tell you about

0: Well, that is the way we leave. With Pete the Peddler promises to do something about the harvest for Miss Clarissa Cameron. Although, personally, I will lay plenty of 6 to 5 that he can sooner get into the White House in a legitimate way. So, it comes on later in the afternoon, and the crowd is beginning to drift to the river where the college guys are booked for the boat race. We are 3 sad people as we go aboard Mr. Campbell's yacht, the Hibiscus, because we are invited. We are no sooner on the deck than Mr. Campbell comes up to us, and the scene is as follows.
1: Well, well, well, my Harvard friend. And how are you?
2: Hey, we are fine.
1: Well, good. Good. You wouldn't care to increase your wager a little, would you? I'm still giving 3-1 on Yale. As a matter of fact, I'll go better than that. 4-1.
2: That is a nice price. Even nicer than before.
1: Well, what do you say?
2: 4-1, eh?
1: That's it.
2: Do you care to bet 4,000 against my one?
1: Anything you say.
2: Okay. You have another bet and I have a...
1: But what is it? Backing out already?
2: No, I think I see somebody I know.
1: On the yacht?
2: I think so, but I'm not sure.
1: There are no Harvard men, except yourselves, aboard.
2: The citizen I think I see is not a Harvard man. In fact, there is considerable doubt that he is a man.
1: Well, go aft and enjoy yourselves. Coffee, sandwiches, help yourselves, and enjoy yourselves while you still can.
3: There is something nasty in the way he says that.
0: Where is it he tells us to go?
2: Aft.
3: Aft?
0: What is the matter, Pete?
2: I do not know, but as we come aboard, I think I see somebody I do not see for a long time.
0: Who?
2: Never mind. There are other things to think about now. We will go aft.
3: Well, why are we just standing? Let us go aft.
0: Let us?
2: Lead the way, Mitzi.
3: Aft?
2: You hear the man. There are refreshments aft.
0: What is that?
2: What is what?
0: Listen.
3: The boat is sinking. Run for your lives.
4: Gentlemen.
2: Hey, it is the young doll.
4: Please, will you come in here quickly?
2: Sure. Hey, come on.
4: Oh, I'm so glad to see you. Is it all fixed?
2: Well, you see...
3: Young miss, we are at a loss.
4: Oh, I'll never see Quentin again.
3: You know, I wish that guy had another name. Somehow I do not like Quentin.
2: Miss Campbell, believe me, it is our wish also that the Ales do not win.
4: But I thought you'd do something.
3: There is nothing.
4: I trusted you. I trusted all 3 of you.
3: Wait, Miss Campbell.
4: Yes?
3: Where is aft?
4: Opposite the bow.
3: To add to our troubles, we are now lost on a yacht.
0: There is something I do not understand, Pete.
2: Hey, what is that, Broadway?
0: How does it happen you throw down another grand on the harvest?
2: Hey, it is such a nice price. I cannot turn it down. But I will tell you something.
0: What?
2: If we do not win, we are in trouble. Because I do not have a grand.
0: Well, by this time, I am wishing that we do not come to this boat race. I am also wishing that there are no such things as the Harvards and the Yales. Nevertheless, it comes up a little later, and we are standing on the deck. Mr. Campbell pushes over to us, and the scene is as follows.
1: Well, gentlemen, just 3 minutes until starting time.
2: There is no chance the boat race will be called off.
1: Called off? Getting cold feet, huh? You don't feel so good about the race now, is that it?
2: I'm thinking that maybe I take advantage of the nice price you are giving.

0: it?
1: I'm thinking that maybe I take advantage of the nice price you are giving.
0: What's that?
1: I am willing to call the bet off, if you are.
2: I am not. And what's more, if you think you're going to crawfish out, you've got another thing coming.
3: Mr. Campbell, we have no idea.
2: You better not have. Did you think you were fooling anyone with that Harvard talk? No, not at all. I spotted you for what you were, shoppers. Well, let me tell you
1: Please
2: something.
1: Do not tell us.
2: I will tell anyway. I have quite a bit of influence around here and in other places. If you don't pay off your bet, I'll see to it that you're made uncomfortable. Very uncomfortable. Understand?
1: I seem to have a complete understanding.
2: This will teach you to bet against my alma mater. And another thing,
1: Look!
2: What's the matter? What is it?
1: That guy standing by the rail with the doll. Who is that?
2: The doll, as you call her, happens to be my sister. And the guy, as you say, is the Count Alexis.
1: Society Max! It is Society Max! Broadway Mitzi, at last I found him! I won't poke him! I got you at last! You lost me!
2: What's the matter with him? Has he lost his mind?
4: No, he has just found something.
2: Somebody stop that lunatic! He's chasing the Count Alexis!
5: Alexis! Help! Help!
4: Look out, here they come!
3: I will give 2-1 on Pete.
4: You are right, Mitzi. He is a slow starter, but he will finish fast.
2: Make them stop running around my yacht! The race! The race has started.
3: I will give Society Max 2 more laps before he is done.
2: Police! Somebody get the police! The race is on and I've got lunatics aboard.
3: Broadway, you say Pete is gaining?
4: Society Max is a good runner, but Pete is running for a course. That helps.
2: Stop those idiots! Stop them!
3: I do not like when they are out of sight. It spoils the view.
2: Look! Here come the crews! Here they come!
1: Here. You dirty cowards, you jumped!
3: He's not coming up.
1: Broadway, stop me from going in after him as I cannot swim. Hold me, hold me!
2: You all arrested. I'll have you shot. Fire,
4: hey, look,
2: fire,
4: the rowboats are coming.
2: Yeah, listen to me. Come on, you wee eyes.
1: Dirty coward jumps into the water.
3: We lose. It seems like a good place for the three of us.
4: Today we fight a lost cause, Pete.
1: Wait,
4: today,
1: look!
5: Look, Harvard, look!
2: Row, Yale, row!
1: The Harvards are winning! The Harvards are winning!

0: I can't believe it. I can't believe it. My lost.
1: Father, don't forget I can marry Quentin.
2: And there is a little matter of some bets which we have yet to settle up, Mr. Campbell.
0: I simply don't believe it. I can't. Harvard didn't have a chance.
2: Yeah, but the Harvards win.
0: Yes. Harvard won.
1: You're going to keep your promise, aren't you, Father?
0: I always keep my promises. Go ahead, Clarissa. Find Quentin and bring him aboard. You gentlemen, come to my cabin when you want.
2: It is a nice price. A nice price.
1: I don't know how you did it, gentlemen, but you did. Harvard didn't have a chance, but you helped me. I love all of you. I'm going to kiss each of you. Mr. Broadway?
3: Oh.
1: Mr. Mitzi?
4: Oh.
1: Mr. Peddler?
2: Oh, that's very sweet. love is a wonderful thing.
1: I'm going to Quentin now. And you're all invited to the wedding.
4: She is a very sweet young miss.
2: Yeah. I wonder what becomes of Society Max.
3: The last I see of him, he is sinking in the water.
0: Pete.
2: Huh?
0: Do you not say this boat race cannot be fixed?
2: Yeah. Why?
0: Then how does it happen that the Harvards hit the finish line first?
3: They do not figure to win.
2: I do not know. But, gentlemen, we have work to do. We are going to collect some money.

0: a nice price.
1: And we do. Furthermore, when Pete the Peddler tells Mr. Campbell that Count Alexis is really Society Max, back at his old racket of putting the touch on rich dames, Mr. Campbell is very grateful, to the tune of $5,000 to split between the three of us. So we leave New London, Connecticut, and go back to New York, where I feel more at home. However, how Harvard wins the boat race is still a mystery, until 3 months later, when I run into Pete the Peddler in Mindy. And what I find out, I will tell you

0: As I am saying, one night I am sitting in Mindy's when I am joined by Pete the Peddler. He sits down, and the scene is as follows. Say, Pete.
1: Eh?
0: Do you remember the boat race between the Harvards and the Yales?
1: Sure. As a matter of fact, I come in here to find you and tell you all about it.
0: I am listening.
1: Well, it is not until a couple of days later that I hear what happens. I hear it from a sports scribe.
0: So?
1: It seems that the number six man in the Yale rowboat breaks his oar, and that lets the Harvards win the race. Now it seems that a broken oar in a race is by no means uncommon. But it seems also that this number six Yale claims that he breaks his oar on a man's head.
0: Is that possible?
1: That is what everybody asks. They think he is crazy. But you know what?
0: What?
1: It is maybe a week after the Harvards and the Yales have their race that I see Society Max.
0: Alive? And he is still alive after you see him?
1: I am no longer mad at Society Max. I am no longer mad at Society Max. Because I see he is wearing a bandage on his noggin.
0: Do you tell anybody else?
1: Nah. I want the young miss to think I do it for her. But, I have another problem with her.
0: Which is?
1: It seems that next month there comes up a football game between the Harvards and the Yales. She wants me to do something about that.
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0: The Damon Runyon Theater with John Brown as Broadway is directed by Richard Sandville and the stories adapted for radio by Russell Hughes. 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
1: I promised I'd avoid a gunfight if possible, but it looks as though it isn't possible. I have one bullet left. You may draw when you're ready.
2: Have Gun, Will Travel. Starring Mr. John Daner as Paladin. San Francisco, 1875. The Carlton Hotel, headquarters of the man called Paladin.
3: Go on, Mr. Paladin.
1: Well, at 7 o'clock, we could have champagne in the lounge.
3: Mm-hmm.
1: At 8 o'clock, dinner at the Peacock, something special.
3: Oh, I'm intrigued, Mr. Paladin. And then?
1: Coach ride to Barnaby's for crepes. Suzetta's only Barnaby prepares the crepes.
3: Mm.
1: And after that, a liqueur back here by the fire in the lounge.
4: No.
1: Then?
3: What?
4: No.
1: Oh, hey, boy.
3: Who is this?
4: Me, number one for Mr. Paladin. Sorry, lady. No champagne, no Peacock, no creepy Suzetta, no liquors tonight. Wire come, you go. I know, you already packed.
1: Wire?
4: Here.
3: Bad news, Mr. Paladin?
1: Oh, dear lady, forgive me. Hey, boy, send an answer to Tom Carter, Abilene. Just say, have gun, we'll travel.
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5: Here you are. Your bag, your saddle, and your gear. This is your hotel right here.
1: What's that?
5: Oh, folks from the Wild West show hold up in town right now. Most likely out of the West.
1: Out of West, huh?
5: Yeah. The star attraction at Tomahawk Carter's Wild West show. Yeah, it was kind of frisky at times. Wouldn't go into the lobby by the front way if I was you.
1: You wouldn't, huh?
5: Not with Ella cutting up before breakfast. She just might take it into her mind to shoot them buttons off in that fancy vest you're wearing.
1: Well, I'll chance it.
5: Well, just friendly advice, brother.
6: I'd like a room, please. What? A room. My name is Paladin.
7: Oh, yeah, well, just a minute. Now, hold on, Ella. Fun's fun, but enough. Oh!
8: Later, you can jump, too.
7: Yeah, Ella.
8: Fancy pants and that fancy vest.
1: You speaking to me?
8: No one else, Nathan. You don't need a room. Boys, he needs a cage. Yay! I might even buy you a lemon squash later on, fancy pants.
1: I'd prefer a whiskey if I felt like drinking, which I don't.
8: Say, you know who you're talking to?
1: I do.
8: I'm Ella West, and I can out-shoot, out-ride, and out-cuss any man here. I can out-drink you, I can out-chew you, and I can out-sit you.
1: Possibly.
9: Hey, Ella, it's Tracy Calvert.
8: Tracy, where?
9: Hi, Tracy. Now, you gonna let Ella take over your spot in the show?
10: Huh? Morning, Ella.
8: I didn't see you come in, Tracy.
10: Why don't you answer Breed's question?
8: Well, I just might take your spot. For 2 cents, I'd run you out of town, pony boy.
10: Don't cut your price for me, Ella.
8: Why, you...
6: Break it up now, folks. Break it up. Drinks around Tomahawk Carter. Everybody. I want to talk to you, Ella. You too, Tracy. That squabbling's got to stop.
8: You find me in the bar. Come on, Bree.
9: Well, sure thing, Ella. Come on.
6: Yeah, what was it this time, Tracy?
10: The same thing it always is, Mr. Carter.
6: Well, wrap me in buffalo hide, Paladin.
11: Hello, Tom. Hello.
6: Oh, you're a sight in him. That's a real sight. Tom. Yes, sir. Tracy, this is Mr. Paladin. He knew me way back when I was making an honest living. Tracy Calvert.
11: I've seen you ride, Mr. Calvert. Laramie, Wyoming, 71, when you took the grand prize.
10: I had a lucky day, Mr. Paladin.
6: We got powwow to make.
10: Well, I'll run along, Mr. Carter.
6: No. No, you stick here, Tracy. I got bad trouble, and I want you to handle it, Paladin.
11: Save your money, Tom. I never saw a man you couldn't handle.
6: It ain't a man. That little gal I want gentle tonight.
11: Tom, there's one wild thing man will never civilize, woman. And if you mean that one, I'm afraid there'll be no pleasure in failing.
6: That little gal in there happens to be Ella West. 24 years old, she's already more of a name than Calamity Jane, Cimarron, Rose, and Belle Star lumped together. I got her in my show, and I got damage bills to prove it. And I'm going to lose my shirt even before I get my show together if something ain't done.
11: And you'll lose more when you get on the road.
10: There's a million people want to see Ella West, Mr. Paladin.
11: Darling of the frontier, heart of gold, yes, I've seen the write-up.
6: She's fast with a gun, and she can ride like a Comanche.
11: She has to be more than that. Ella West is a legend, Tom, a romantic illusion. Your audience will expect you to bring it to life.
6: That's right.
11: And instead, you'll produce a repugnant, grimy-faced, loud-mouthed little shrew.
10: Well, I don't figure Ella's as bad as all that, Mr. Paladin.
11: Oh, how long have you known her?
10: She joined the show last month.
11: Well, my question was, how long have you known her, Mr. Calvert?
10: If you don't mind, I'll look in on the stock.
6: Tracy and Ella was raised in the same part of the country. Learned shooting and riding together.
11: Let him tame her. He seems to have a personal interest.
6: Now, doggone it, we're old
11: friends. Tom, you're talking about making a show horse out of a wild, mean-tempered colt. Now, that takes more than taming. It means crushing its spirit, rebuilding it from the ground up. With a horse, the odds are 10-1 for failure.
6: Yeah, I guess I knew it wasn't any use all along. I could have made a fortune with her.
11: That's why I want 10% of the entire season's gate if I succeed.
6: You ain't changed, have you?
11: I hope that's a compliment.
6: It ain't never stealing to ask what you're worth.

0: What do you want?
1: This here's Mr. Paladin, Ella.
0: Oh, Fancy Pants.
1: He come here to learn you some things.
0: You ain't gonna learn me nothing.
2: Correct. My function is to teach. You will do the learning.
0: I quit.
2: Fair off, Tom. She just resigned.
0: Wait just a blasted minute here. If anyone gets runned off, it's gonna be him.
2: Go along, Tom. I'll talk to you later.
1: I'll be in the saloon.
2: Now then, sit down, Miss West. Mind if I smoke?
0: No. Go ahead. Try lighting that cigar now, Fancy Pants.
2: That will be 2 deductions from your wages, the cost of the cigar and the bullet damage.
0: You're kind of a cool one, Fancy Pants, but you ain't gonna make no lady out of me.
2: First, you're not worth 2 cents to the show as a lady, and second, that would be impossible in the first place.
0: Why, you... You took my gun!
2: It'll be less noisy that way. Now, sit down, please. Better? Although your audiences will expect you to be somewhat different from the average woman, they will expect certain fundamental manners. The essence of showmanship is to be different, without being obnoxious.
0: You're a lily-livered, fancy-talking dude. I'll run you out of town by morning.
2: I believe you made the same ridiculous threat to Tracy Calvert.
0: Him, too. Tracy said anything to you about me, I'll kill him.
2: There's a ring of honesty in that threat, Miss West. However, he said nothing. I was merely speculating. Are we ready?
0: If you've got something to learn me, I mean teach me, then get on with it. But keep your nose pulled in, dude.
2: Incorrect.
0: I gotta eat, don't I?
2: You don't reach with a fork and spear a slice of bread. You pick it up with
0: now,
2: your
0: just
2: hand.
0: A minute.
2: And you never speak with your mouth full. Now, it's one thing to act homespun. It's quite another.
0: Breed!
3: You wearing a gun, dude?
2: It's quite another to create revulsion. I suggest you confine your idiosyncrasies to calling the food vittles and complaining over the lack of buffalo.
3: I asked you a question, dude.
2: I heard you.
3: Because if you ain't got a gun, you better get one. I'm going to teach you some manners.
0: Drop it.
3: Ellie, you've been tied to this dude for 2 days. Now, you like it or something?
0: I'm going along because there's money in it. You know an easier way, Breed?
3: Yeah. All right, Ella. You say the word when you need me.
2: Breed seems to resent me almost as much as you do.
0: I can handle Breed for you, dude.
2: No need, Miss West. When the time comes, I'll handle him myself. Remember, just pretend I'm a newspaper reporter.
0: Get on with it.
2: Another question, miss. Tell us about your parents.
0: My old man was a stinking drunk, and the old lady was worse. She was always...
2: You are talking to reporters. Well,
0: then let them make it up like they've been doing all along.
2: Mention the homestead.
0: Homestead? It was a stinking sow pen. You can ask Tracy Calvert. It was so bad you couldn't believe it.
2: I'm sorry.
0: You wouldn't feel so blasted up if you got rut up like that.
2: You knew Tracy Calvert then?
0: Oh, yeah. I knew him. We was kids then. His daddy had a nice spread of land. You should have seen Tracy's house. All painted inside and out with a fence around it. And Tracy's ma all starched up and nice. She gave me a dress once. My old lady traded it for some whiskey. Now, Tracy'd have laughed if he'd ever seen me wearing it anyhow.
2: I think I understand.
0: What?
2: About you, Tracy Calvert.
0: Do you? Yeah, maybe you do it fast. You're kind of a strange one yourself. I didn't know real men came in fancy pants. What I mean is, we ain't doing so bad, are we?
2: I don't know.
0: He's sort of like you. Everything I wasn't, Tracy wasn't. Everything I didn't have, he did. When he was real little, his mom let me stay one night. She come in and pulled the cover up and kissed me. I was 16 and he was 18 when they was going to move away. Maybe he wasn't growed up yet, but I was. I was growed up plenty. I didn't ask Tracy to marry me, just take me with him. I'd do anything if he would. He could cut me up into little pieces if he wanted to. Just take me. I never said the same thing since, but I'm saying it to you. I ain't what folks think. No man's never touched me. You take me with you when you go back to San Francisco. I wouldn't be afraid with you. Maybe just kiss my cheek and say something nice. I don't want to be in no show, printed in no paper. I just want somebody to know I'm alive. Please.
2: No.
0: What's the matter?
2: Look at yourself. You're still that grimy 16-year-old kid pretending she's a man. You don't compete with women because you're afraid to.
0: Paladin.
2: Find a man who wants the smell of the stables and ask him to take you away.
0: Breed wants me.
2: Then you and Mr. Breed deserve each other.
0: And he can have me just as soon as he kills you.
4: Do you see speed laws and other regulations as restrictive, or do you look upon them as protective? When a police officer writes a summons for traffic violations, do you see him as an enemy or a friend? Your life may depend on your attitudes. Statistics clearly indicate that where laws are obeyed, deaths go down. It's no secret that emotional immaturity is the major factor in our accident rate. How else but childish can you describe the notion that breaking a traffic regulation is a way of getting away with something? What could be more infantile than believing one can prove his superiority by ignoring a stoplight? Unfortunately, too many drivers on the road subscribe to that kind of emotional outlook. The result is tragic. Almost 85% of all traffic accidents in America are caused by careless, childish driving. We hope you know our traffic laws and the people who enforce them are there to help save your life.
3: He's a nasty one, Mr. Paladin.
2: Come along if you like.
5: Well.
2: Good afternoon, Ella. I heard you wanted to see me, Mr. Breed.
5: Oh, yeah. I didn't recognize you first, wearing them big boys' clothes.
3: You're carrying your play-acting too far this time, Ella.
0: Play-acting? I've shot men for less.
3: That's kid talking. We aren't kids anymore.
0: Shut up, Tracy!
5: You heard the lady, Tracy. Shut up and get out. Me and Fancy Pants gonna settle something.
0: I changed my mind, Breed. I don't want no killing.
5: Honey, we made a bargain. You're gonna keep it all the way.
2: Tracy, take her to one side. You, barkeep, pour 5 shots and set them up in a line.
6: Yes, sir. What's this?
2: I promised Tom Carter I'd avoid a gunfight if possible.
5: Oh, you ain't got no choice, Fancy Pants.
2: All poured?
6: Yes, sir.
2: Good. Now then, Mr. Breed, I have 1 bullet left. Please, draw whenever you're ready.
6: Well,
2: are you going to draw?
6: I didn't.
2: If you aren't going to draw, I suggest that you find Tom Carter, hand in your resignation, and start traveling. Now. Lessons continue at 7, Miss West, in my room. Please be on time.

0: Got myself some female clothes. Cost more than genuine buckskin. I took a bath, too.
1: Well, come in.
0: Yeah. Tracy Calvert's right. If I ain't a woman, I ain't nothing. I can go if you want me to.
1: You look very nice, Miss Wayne.
0: You don't have to say that.
1: It happens to be true. You come off surprisingly womanly in a dress.
0: The store sold me a lot of lashings and cross ropes to go underneath.
1: It is not considered good taste to discuss undergarments.
0: I'm sorry. Only thing that threw me was my top notch is worse than plaiting a cow pony's tail. I still hate you. Kind of. Yeah, you smile and go ahead. I don't blame you. I'm clumsy and I talk ignorant and I guess a few yards of silk don't help the likes of me much.
1: Wise man judges by the lady's smile.
0: I think I felt better when you was whuffing my knuckles and telling me not to spear my bread. Golly, that's the first nice thing you said to me.
1: I'm dealing with a woman now.
0: You're dealing with a shaky one. You just being kind to me.
1: A woman needs kindness only when she has no virtues, Ella.
0: I wouldn't want you to say anything out of pity.
1: Pity isn't included in the course. Come in.
2: Mr. Paladin, I would... Holy lovely jumping toads.
0: Hello, Tracy.
2: Why, Ella, you... Well, I... Gosh.
0: What's the matter, Tracy?
2: Well, Ella, I've never seen you in... I mean, your hair... Your eyes, Ella. You're a lady, Ella.
0: Am I, Tracy?
2: You sure are, and I'll kill the man who says you ain't. I'm sorry for what I said to you, Ella, about not being a lady. But doggone it, you've changed.
1: She changed for you, Mr. Kelton.
2: Huh?
1: She'll tell you herself in time. But she'd like it very much if you just kept that silly look on your face and kept thinking of her as a lady.
2: Oh, I will, Ella. I swear I will, honest. What'd I do wrong? Did I offend you?
0: No, Tracy. No, dear Tracy.
2: Now, Ella, don't cry. Mr. Paladin, what do I do now?
1: Take your lady in your arms, Mr. Kelvin, and never let her go.

0: How are things in Abilene Town, Mr. Paladin?
1: In Abilene Town, things are going smoothly. And how are things here in San Francisco?
0: Smoothly.
1: Specifically, the young lady I never dined with, is she still registered here?
0: Oh, yes.
1: Then will you please take her this note and tell her I'm back?
0: I'd do it, but her husband no like.
1: A husband?
0: She get married 2 days ago.
1: Oh, me.
0: But the Spanish dancer registered today. Very nice. Oh, you catch him up for dinner, eh?
1: The Spanish dancer?
0: Oh, boy.
1: Hey, boy, take that note up to the Spanish dancer with my compliments.
0: Same note?
1: Same note.
2: No one we know of approves of wasting money. In spite of that, however, we Americans are often guilty of wasting our money by the uses we make of our government facilities. Take the operation of the post office, for example. Mostly out of habit, many offices and individuals post outgoing mail at the end of the day. In so doing, they leave post office employees with too little work to do at other times of the day. In addition, we forget to include zone numbers as part of the address. In both ways, we're slowing down the entire system for delivering mail and adding to the cost of our postal operation. The problem is simple enough to solve. Start solving it tomorrow. If you'll arrange to post letters and packages earlier in the day and include zone numbers on the return address as well as the outgoing address, you'll help our post office operate more efficiently for you and at less cost, too. Remember, for faster, more economical service, mail early in the day and include zone numbers.

Have Gun, Will Travel. Created by Herb Meadow and Sam Rolfe, is produced by Norman McDonald and stars John Daner as Paladin with Ben Wright as Hayboy. Tonight's story was written by Gene Roddenberry and adapted for radio by John Dawson. Featured in the cast were Virginia Gregg, Sam Edwards, Harry Bartell, Lawrence Dotkin, Lynn Allen, and Barney Phillips. Hugh Douglas speaking. Join us again next week for Have Gun, Will Travel.

inside every Cape plum, there's a nice clean stone asking to be let out. 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
1: Yes, there's coffee pot freshness in every cup of Maxwell House.
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5: Ladies and gentlemen, the secret word tonight is sign. S-I-G-N.
6: What is it?
5: Sign.
6: That's sing, isn't it? S-I-G-N?
5: No, S-I-G-N is sign. Oh. That much I'm sure of so far.
6: Okay, I was just checking to see if you were alive. Huh?
5: You bet you're alive!
7: It's Groucho Marx in You Bet Your Life, the comedy quiz series produced and transcribed from Hollywood and brought to you by the DeSoto Plymouth Dealers of America, who invite you to see and drive the delightful, the lovely DeSoto for 1956.
8: The time has come. It's very clear. The

0: And now, here he is, the one, the only...
1: one of nature's noblemen. Oh, that's me. Well, here I am again with $1,000 for one of our couples. And if any of them say the secret word, the duck will fly down and pay him $100, $101. Now, what were you saying?
2: Well, Groucho...
1: You haven't been saying anything.
2: No, I was waiting.
1: Even when you're talking.
2: Groucho, how'd you
1: like... You're a fine-looking fellow, Joe.
2: Groucho, Mrs...
1: I get a lot of fan mail about you.
2: Oh, you do?
1: Yeah. They want me to get Don Wilson.
2: Groucho, I think we better go on. Mrs. Martha Box and Mr. Thurman Wade are waiting to talk to you.
1: Oh.
2: So, folks, you come in, please, and meet Groucho Marx.
1: Well, welcome, welcome for the DeSoto Plymouth Dealers. You say the secret word, you'll divide $101. It's a common word, something you see every day. Now, leave us see here. Mrs. Martha Box and Mr. Thurman Wade. Mr. Wade, we ought to get along swimmingly, huh?
3: Up to our ears.
1: Yes. Oh, I see. Where are you from, Wade, Thurman?
3: I'm from a small town in Virginia,
1: Martinsville.
3: It's in the foothills of the Blue Ridge. It's a small manufacturing town.
1: Can you sing that song about the Blue Ridge Mountains of Virginia?
3: I could.
1: Well, could you sing a few bars of it? In the Blue Ridge Mountains of Virginia.
3: No.
1: Well, why did you leave Virginia? On account of this song I just sang?
3: No, I joined the Navy. And I haven't been back to live except for a short period since.
1: Well, is there a Navy in Virginia?
3: No, we're being on the Atlantic coast. We're part of the United States Navy there.
1: Oh, I didn't know that. Are you married?
3: Yes, I have a wife.
1: Mm-hmm. Getting some very careful answers from Thurman there. And you're Martha Box?
4: Yes, that's right.
1: Do you have any little packing cases at home?
4: No, unfortunately, I don't.
1: You don't, huh? Where are you from, Martha?
4: I'm from Reykjavik, Iceland.
1: You're from Iceland?
4: Yes.
1: Well, shiver my timbers. I'm freezing already.
4: Oh, it isn't so cold.
1: Do the people live in igloos in Iceland?
4: No, actually, it's a very modern town. It's,
1: You're not an Eskimo, huh?
4: No, I don't think I'm any relation, actually, to them.
1: No.
4: We're of Nordic descent.
1: And you're single?
4: No, I'm married.
1: Oh, you're married.
4: Mm-hmm.
1: Well, how'd you meet your husband, Martha? Is
4: he an Icelander, too,
1: or is he just a polar bear?
4: No, he was an officer in the Air Force during the war.
1: Oh. Now, what did your husband say to you when he proposed? Do you remember?
4: I don't recall that he said anything. I remember he gave me a ring, and I just said yes.
1: He gave you what do you mean? Did he call you on the telephone?
4: No. We were coming home from a dance.
1: You were coming home from a dance?
4: Mm-hmm.
1: And that's all there was to it? He gave you the ring?
4: That's all there was to it.
1: He didn't say, will you marry me or do you
4: love
1: me? No,
4: I don't remember it, and I cannot pin him down either. He
1: well,
4: can't
1: has
4: remember
1: he ever
4: it
1: said
4: either.
1: That he loves you?
4: Oh, yes.
1: I was just curious.
4: Oh, yeah. All the time.
1: You know, all the time? Doesn't he ever say when is dinner ready or anything? Well,
4: usually I'm
1: why
4: the one who says
1: don't you clean my room or something?
4: Ready.
1: Huh? Who's been using my toothbrush? You just keep saying all day long, I love you?
4: No.
1: That can get pretty dreary after a while, you know?
4: We talk about books, and we talk about a little bit about science, and we read poetry. We do a lot of
1: things. Oh, that's nice. You have a very idyllic existence. Mr. Wade, what kind of work do you do now that you've left the Virginia Navy?
3: Well, I'm still with the Navy, however, in a civilian capacity.
1: Oh, and what is your capacity? About 2 quarts?
3: A couple of jiggers.
1: Oh.
3: I'm a training supervisor of civilian employees at the Long Beach, California Naval Shipyard. Evenings, I teach speed reading at Long Beach City College.
1: Speed reading?
3: Yes.
1: Well, you mean you teach people to read faster?
3: That's just about the sum of it.
1: Oh, I should think just getting people to read at all would be an achievement.
3: That often is.
1: Well, what is the normal speed for reading? I can read a billboard going 60. Is that about par? I mean, if it's just one word on it, I mean.
3: The adults with whom I work, starting reading speed is about 235 words a minute.
1: 235? Well, that sounds like a lot of words to me. How fast do you read?
3: Well, it depends on the material, Groucho. You shift gears.
1: Well, let's say it was the Kinsey Report.
3: Slowly.
1: Slowly, yeah.
3: I have been tested at about 6,120 words a minute.
5: Is that RPM, revolutions?
3: Words per minute. Oh. WPM.
5: Oh. I didn't know there were 6,000 words. How do you explain the fact you can read so much faster than the average dolt?
3: I probably haven't met the average dolt.
5: However, you have. You may not be aware of it, but you have.
3: Well, he didn't identify himself as such.
5: Well, I thought you would gather it by this time.
3: But this reading thing is a matter of training.
5: It is, huh?
3: Even you could learn to read faster.
5: You mean I could read 1,000 words a minute?
3: Easily.
5: That's impossible. I can't read at all now. Well, how do you teach people to read faster? Do you touch a match to the top of the page?
3: No. I haven't tried that. I might. You teach them to see more in a short...
5: That's known as a literary hot foot.
3: Teach them to see more in a shorter period of time to...
5: You keep mentioning Seymour. Is that a friend of yours?
3: As in S-double-E.
5: Oh. Well, go on with this. I didn't mean to interrupt you.
3: You teach them to see more in a shorter period of time and teach them to understand what they see, not to stumble over these unfamiliar words.
5: I see. How long would it take you to read, let's say, Tolstoy's War and Peace? That's over 1,000 pages.
3: Oh, that'd probably take an hour and a half.
5: How do you know you could read it that fast?
3: Well, I've read similar books. I read, I think, From Here to Eternity in about 54 minutes.
5: Uh-huh. I read Photoplay magazine the other night, and it took me 3 hours and 10 minutes. Simon, you ought to be a whiz at our quiz game, and here's a good chance to find out. 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
3: X-rays.
5: That is right. That's right, excellent.
2: And you now have $200.
5: Now you have $200. What are you going to go for?
3: $90.
5: $90? What is the most malleable of all metals?
3: Lead.
5: No. It says gold here.
2: Well, you lost half the $200. You still have $100.
5: All right. Now, don't get discouraged. You've got two more questions. You want to go for $80 now?
4: Yes.
5: What do you call the large veins on either side of the neck?
3: Jugular veins.
5: That's right. That's jugular veins is right. Huh?
2: You now have $180.
5: Now, what are you going to go for?
4: 70?
3: The latest says 70.
5: Okay. What do you call the force that impels matter outward from the center of rotation?
3: Centrifugal.
4: Yes.
3: Centrifugal force.
5: Centrifugal force is right. You're a real smart guy.
2: And you wind up with $250.
5: Well, thanks and good luck from the DeSoto Plymouth dealers.
3: Thank you, Groucho.
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2: Mrs. Carmen Altamare and Mr. Philip Schutz are waiting to talk to you, so folks, you come in, please, and meet Groucho Marx.
1: Welcome for the DeSoto Plymouth Dealers. 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It's a common word. It's a common word, something you see every day. Mrs. Carmen Altamare, that's
6: yes,
1: you.
6: Yes, sir.
1: Well, you're a fine-looking woman, Carmen.
6: Thank you.
1: Do you mind if I call you Carmen?
6: Not a bit.
1: You can call me Preferred. That's a stock market, Carmen and Preferred. How old are you, Carmen? And if you don't care to divulge this information, it's all right with me.
6: 68, Groucho.
1: 68?
6: Yes, ma'am.
1: Well, you're a very young-looking 68.
6: Thank you for the compliment.
1: Where are you from, Carm?
6: I'm from Italy.
1: You're from where?
6: From Italy.
1: You're from Italy?
6: Yes.
1: How long have you been married, Carmen?
6: In a few days, I'm going to be at the Golden Wedding anniversary.
1: Golden Wedding?
6: Yes, sir.
1: That's wonderful. Do you have anything to show for the last 50 years?
6: I've got five children.
1: Five children, huh?
6: Yes, sir.
1: Well, stick around, Carmen. I'll be back. Right now, I'd like to talk to this gentleman here. I hope you don't think I accidentally ignored you. I really did it deliberately.
7: Just relax.
1: Yes. You're Philip Schutz?
7: That's right, Groucho.
1: You don't mind my snide remarks?
7: No, Groucho, no.
1: I know you wouldn't. What kind of work do you do?
7: Well, I'm a lawyer, Groucho.
1: Lawyer?
7: Yes, sir.
1: No wonder you don't care what I say. Right now, you've got enough witnesses for a $50,000 slander suit. With two pair of pants. What kind of a lawyer are you?
7: Well, I have a general practice in the two major fields of law, Groucho.
1: Two major fields? Well, what are the two major fields of law? Honest and crooked? And...
7: Groucho, criminal and civil law.
1: That's what I said, honest and crooked. Well, when you practice criminal law, do you keep a civil tongue in your head?
7: Sometimes it's expedient, Groucho. No.
1: Well, what makes a successful lawyer, in your opinion, Philip?
7: Well, I think it's a combination of preparation, patience, perseverance, and wealthy clients.
1: You're a very practical man, Philip.
7: We try to.
1: Are they still wealthy after you get through representing them?
7: Well, that is a matter of opinion, Groucho.
1: I mean, there's a difference of opinion between you and the client.
7: Frequently.
1: Well, you both know how to play this crooked game that we're going to foister on you, huh?
7: I've heard something about it.
1: Yes, now you're partners, and remember, we want one answer between you.
2: In the race for the $1,000, the first couple won $250, and the secret word is sign.
1: Now, you selected a dictionary quiz, and you ought to be pretty good at this.
7: May I consult with my partner?
1: Yes, you certainly can.
7: Partner, how about a...
6: You the boss, Philippa.
7: I'm going to go $100.
6: Yes, you go $100.
1: $100?
6: You're the boss.
7: That's what I said.
1: Okay, what is the word meaning a hater of mankind?
7: It's a hedonist.
1: Huh? Oh, I'm sorry. It's misanthrope.
7: You're correct.
1: Cynic, misanthrope.
2: You now have $50.
1: All right, don't get discouraged. You got three more chances. You want to go for 90, 50, 60? What is it?
7: $90, Groucho.
1: What does the word obese mean?
7: Obese means...
1: O-B-E-S-E.
7: Means very fat.
1: That's right. Fat, stout. That's correct. That's right. I like it.
2: You now have $140.
1: Now, what do you want to go for?
7: $80, Groucho.
1: $80.
7: Yes, sir.
1: What is a talisman? And I don't mean the rose by that name.
7: A talisman is a medallion or a medal of some significance.
1: Well, all right, it's a good luck charm. I would say that's close enough.
2: You now have $220.
1: Yeah, now what are you going to go for, 70?
7: $70 is satisfied.
1: If maternal means pertaining to a mother, what is the word that means pertaining to a brother?
7: Fraternal.
1: Fraternal is right. Mm.
2: And you wind up with $290.
1: Thanks and good luck from the DeSoto Plymouth Dealers.
2: Groucho, just before we went on the air, our studio audience selected Mrs. Sylvia Feldman to be on the show, and her partner is Mr. A. Purvis Pullen. So, folks, you come in, please, and meet Groucho Marx.
1: Welcome to You Bet Your Life. Say the secret word and divide $101. It's a common word, something you see every day.
5: Sylvia Feldman, since we have to start someplace, I'll start with you. Where are you from, Sylvia?
8: New York City, but I've been here since 1940.
5: Oh. No, you're from New York, eh? Whereabouts in New York?
8: A little bit of every place in New York.
5: Oh, well, that's a nice part of New York, I think. This here, I don't believe this, but it says here that your name is Purvis Pullen?
9: Yes, A. Purvis Pullen.
5: A. Purvis. Well, that's an error, isn't it?
9: No, that's my real name.
5: Actually, that's your name?
9: Yeah, A. Purvis Pullen.
5: Oh. Mm-hmm. Well, that's ridiculous. There's nobody named A. Purvis Pullen. Let's take your name one hunk at a time. Now, what does the A stand for?
9: Well, the A stands for A.
5: You're just A. You have no name at all. You're just an initial, is that it?
9: Uh-huh. A. Purvis. They call me Perv for short.
5: Perv?
9: Perv, uh-huh.
5: How about Pullen? Does that stand for anything?
9: Well, Pullen is...
5: It's taffy, isn't it?
9: No, Pullen is an English name. It dates back to 1150.
5: That's toffee AD. In English, isn't it?
9: No, Pullen, is in English, it means chicken. It's like the pullet. It means chicken, Pullen.
5: You're too tall for a chicken. You could be an ostrich. I don't see how you could... Can you cackle?
9: You mean make a noise like a chicken?
5: Cackle. Isn't that what cackle is?
9: Huh? Yeah, you do.
5: Huh?
9: Yeah, want to try it?
5: Yeah, let's see you cackle, huh?

0: Well, Pavis, that's magnificent. You could pass for a rooster without any trouble at all. Keep a sharp eye out, Pavis. You may wind up in a fricassee. It's a pretty hungry-looking crowd out there. What sort of work do you do, Pavis?
1: Well, I'm a toy salesman. That is, I'm the sales manager for the Schuco toys. They're little imports from Nuremberg, U.S. owned Germany. And the company that I work for is the Sacadetri Company in San Clemente, California.
0: Oh. Well, when you open the door, what do? Do you cackle and say, here comes pulling?
1: Well, sometimes I do, but yeah. I just show my wares. I have little toys, and there's different kinds of toys, like, for instance...
0: Is that any good?
1: Yeah, that's good. It's a rooster.
0: Yours wasn't a rooster, huh?
1: Mine was a hen.
0: It was a hen,
1: yeah.
0: Huh? Well, how does it...
1: A rooster...
0: That's not much better than mine, huh?
1: No.
0: Well, Sylvia, let's find out some more things about you. Do you have a job, or are you busy keeping house?
2: I'm a party consultant, Groucho.
0: You're a party consultant?
2: That's
0: well,
2: right.
0: Which party do you consult, the Republicans or the Democrats? Huh?
2: I plan parties where people have fun.
0: Well, can't they do that without your help?
2: They can have the party, but they might not do it as correctly, and they'd have a great deal more anxiety if they did it themselves.
0: I see. Well, say I wanted to throw a real big party, someone around 310 pounds. No, big party with about 100 kids, circus clowns, elephants, you know, the works.
2: Yes, well, once we
0: I might even go as high as $20. Now, what would I get for my money?
2: For $20, you'd get a lot of conversation, but if you wanted to do it right, you'd have to spend about from $300 to $500.
0: You're kidding, aren't you?
2: No.
0: $500?
2: For 100 children.
0: I can get... Did I say 100 children?
2: That's what I thought you said.
0: That's $5 a head, huh? Well, Sylvie, you may not realize it, but will you cackle again for me? That's what your party is. It just laid an egg. No? But is that all you do, cackle like a chicken? I'm not, underemphasizing the importance of that.
1: Well,
0: appreciate. I think it's a magnificent talent. But
1: I, as a child, I started imitating. I do about 375 birds, 75 animals, 14 snakes, and 5 insects.
0: Well, can you imitate a bee?
1: A bee? Yes, I can do a bumblebee.
0: What is a bee? He even killed it for you, huh? Well, you certainly know a lot about the birds and the bees, Pavis. And what you've learned in the woods should come in pretty handy in the city. Can you trumpet like an elephant?
1: I can cackle like a gobble, like a gobble, turkey gobbler.
0: Well, that's hardly an elephant, but give us that. Can you imitate any animals besides your husband, Sylvia?
2: No, I can plan any parties that you'd want to have.
0: Well, you have a one-party mind, I can see that. Huh? Now, you both know how to play You Bet Your Life, huh?
1: Yes.
0: I presume you do.
3: In the race for the $1,000, the second couple leads with $290.
0: Now, you select the small towns and cities of the United States. I'm going to list 6 cities and towns all in the same state, and you can tell me in what state they're located. Remember, the more the questions, the harder it is. Can you imitate any animals, George?
4: No, I wish I could.
0: Let's see you do a chicken.
4: I can't
0: well,
4: do
0: try,
4: it.
0: Well, try it. I did a rooster before.
4: I'm no good at these things.
0: Go on, tear loose.
4: It would sound about like that, I think.
0: Well, try it, huh?
4: What, which one do you want?
0: The rooster, the one I just did. Come on.
4: Oh, that's ridiculous.
0: Of course it's ridiculous, and I'm not an imitator either, but the audience is hungry to hear you do a rooster. Now, come on. Tail loose with a rooster. You did fine. Many a rooster changes sex in the middle of the road. Right? All right, now what do you want to start with, 10? I don't want you to think that I'm the only one up here with talent. He's loaded with talent, but he rarely gets an opportunity to display it, that's all. What are you going to start with, 10, 50, or 100, anything?
1: $90.
0: Here are the towns and cities. Now, you tell me what state they're in. North Hero, Montpelier, Newfane, Rutland, Bennington, and Brattleboro. What state are they in? You want the cities again?
1: Yeah, name them again.
0: North Hero, Montpelier, Newfane, Rutland, Bennington, and Brattleboro. We don't know Get. Well, yeah, there are three very well-known cities. There's Bennington, Brattleboro, and Rutland. It's Vermont.
1: Vermont.
0: I'm surprised at you.
1: I think of the New England states.
0: You see, if it had been Rhode Island, you'd have been able to do it because you imitate a chicken, and that's where the Rhode Island Red comes from, huh?
1: Yeah.
4: Well, you still have $50.
0: Okay. I used to know a communist in Providence up there. He was called a Rhode Island Red. That isn't true at all. I don't know any communist.
5: And it's all
1: okay.
0: What are you going to go for?
1: $100.
0: Here are the towns and cities: West Kingston, East Greenwich, Manville, Pawtucket, Valley Falls, and Cranston. What is the state? Manville, East Greenwich, Greenwich, I guess it's pronounced, West Kingston, Pawtucket, Valley Falls, and Cranston.
1: New York?
2: Connecticut?
0: No, it's Rhode Island. You should have known that.
4: Well, you now have $25.
2: Well, you're doing too good.
1: No.
0: $80 you're going to go for?
1: Okay, $80.
0: Here are the towns and cities: Oskaloosa, Grinnell, Winterset, Mason City, and Waverly. What is the state?
1: Iowa.
0: That's right, that's right.
4: Iowa. You now have $105.
0: $70? $70. And what state are these towns and cities?

0: $5.
1: $70? $70. In what state are these towns and cities? Tallulah, St. Bernard, New Iberia, Shreveport, Farmerville, and New Rhodes.
2: Oh, that's in Louisiana.
1: That's right. Louisiana is right.
0: And you wind up with $175.
1: Thanks, and good luck from the DeSoto Plymouth dealers. Did a fine job.
0: That means that Mrs. Altamare and Mr. Schutz, with $290, in just 1 minute get the chance at the $1,000 question. 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
1: I'll give you 15 seconds to decide on a single answer between you. 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
2: I don't know. I'd have to take a guess. I don't know.
1: Well, you're allowed to do that. Okay, what is the answer to decided upon?
2: It's a considered guess. It's called Boulder.
1: No, I'm sure sorry. It's a very famous name, and you'll know it. It's Homestake.
2: Well, never up, never in. But.
1: No, that's right. So that means the big question next week will be worth $1,500. Well, you lost the big money, but they won how much in the quiz, George?
3: $290.
1: Congratulations, and thanks
2: Thank
1: to both
2: Roger.
1: Of you and to all of our contestants on the show tonight. Arrivederci.

0: sure to tune in again next Wednesday night at the same time for the Groucho Marx Show, when the big question will be worth $1,500. Don't miss the Chrysler Corporation's big TV show on another network. And don't forget Groucho's television show, brought to you by the DeSoto Plymouth Dealers of America, who invite you to visit your neighborhood showroom tomorrow to see and drive the delightful, the lovely DeSoto for 1956.
1: And when you drive in, tell them Groucho sent you. 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

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You Bet Your Life, transcribed from Hollywood, is produced by John Goodell. 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Music by Jack Meekin. 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
1: After being rescued from the river, Sonny and Buddy returned to the house car with their dad and Betty. The sheriff remained at the river to look for more clues on the houseboat. But his plans must have gone wrong, for when Charcoal went back to get him, the sheriff was nowhere to be found. The houseboat was also missing. But Doc has assured Sonny and Buddy that their old friend is perfectly capable of taking care of himself, and has persuaded the boys to go on with the show. As our scene opens now, we find Doc just making his opening announcement, and we're just in time for the show.
2: And that, ladies and gentlemen, is just what this medicine will do for you. Cough, cold, cramps, or cholera, it's all the same to Dr. Legree's Tonic and Dora. But it's time now for music and laughter. And Sambo starts the music with a question. What's the reason I'm not pleasing you?

0: is hot tonight, ain't it, Sambo?
1: Well, it's just a little warm, but, boy, if you want to see weather, what is hot, you want to go to the Imperial Valley in California. Why, I was in El Centro once when it burned the wings right off the fly.
0: All in there, boy, you ain't even been where it's warm. Well, I remember the time right here in Texas when we had to feed the hen ice cream to keep him from laying hard-boiled eggs.
1: Boy, that's almost as hot as it was when our house caught on fire.
0: Well, I didn't know your house caught on fire, Sambo. Did it burn up?
1: No, it burnt down. Boy, that sure was a terrible fire. Mm. It burned the beds and the chairs and the tables and the rugs. In fact, it burnt everything in the house except the piano.
0: Well, how come the piano didn't burn up, too?
1: We didn't have none. Oh, you... And now, ladies and gentlemen, you have got a treat coming to you right now. Because Raptors is going to sing Love Passes By. Give it to him, Raptors.

0: concludes our performance tonight, folks. Unless you want to buy a bottle of my tonic and donut. Remember, it's good for man or beast.
1: Listen here, Mr. Medicine Man. Did you all say that medicine was good for man and beast?
0: Yes, ma'am. Good for man and beast.
1: Well, give me a bottle of it, please, then. Because that's just the combination I need for my husband.
0: Well, here you are. And $1, please. Who's next now, folks?
2: Buddy, do you think Dad let us go out and help look for the sheriff?
3: I'm afraid not. Dad says we've been in enough tight places. And he's not going to let us get mixed up with these counterfeiters.
2: Well, when you come to think of it, we have had some narrow escapes.
3: Yeah, and most of those narrow escapes happened when we were trying to help the sheriff.
2: Mm-hmm.
3: Remember how you were shot in the shoulder when we were trying to point out the smuggler's cabin to the sheriff?
2: Mm, yeah, and how that same smuggler choked you when we identified him in the jail.
3: I hope to tell you I remember that. Nope, you can't blame Dad for not wanting us to take any more chances. But no fooling, Sonny. I am worried about the sheriff.
0: What's that you're worried about, boys?
3: The sheriff. You know, Dad, if he was on that houseboat and it went over the fall, well, he may be out there badly hurt and calling for help with no one to hear him or to help him.
2: That's right, Dad. Don't you think you ought to tell the police and have them go out and search for him?
0: Well, the sheriff knows how to take care of himself. He's used to these things. But anyway, we'll notify the police that he's missing. But remember this, boys. We don't want to get mixed up with these counterfeiters.
2: Well, Dad, I think we ought to turn this counterfeit money over to the police, too, so they can do some work on the case.
4: Oh, pardon me. What was that little fellow said about counterfeit money?
0: Well, why are you interested in what my son was saying?
4: Well, perhaps it would be better if we introduced ourselves. This is Mr. Whittier. My name is Griffin. We're government detectives.
0: Oh, Secret Service men.
4: Exactly. A little while ago, we overheard that colored man of yours, Charco, say that two little boys had found some counterfeit money. And fortunately, we were just passing here when your little son mentioned the money again to you.
0: Yes, he was just suggesting that I turn it over to the police.
4: Well, now, that's a mighty fine spirit, young man. You want to help the government in locating criminals? Now you boys can do a real service. If your father will allow you to help.
0: Why, certainly. We'll be glad to do anything we can.
4: All right. We'd like the boys to go with us to the point out the place where they found this imitation money.
3: We can't do that, mister. You see, we found the money on a houseboat, and Chuckle went out there last night and the boat was gone.
0: And besides that, gentlemen, I wouldn't want my boys to go on such a dangerous mission. Why, you may run into these counterfeiters and that would be a gun battle. No, anything in reason. But I couldn't let my boys take a chance like that.
4: Oh, there's nothing like that. We're not going to attempt an arrest today. We simply want to learn the location of the gang's headquarters. We've been trying to round up these counterfeiters for years, and this is our first real chance to catch them. I promise you, we won't let the boys take any risks.
0: Oh, well, if it's just a question of the boys riding out with you and showing you where they found the boat, that would be all right.
4: Well, thank you very much. Now, boys, get in our car here with Mr. Whittier.
2: All right. Shall we sit in the back seat or up in the front?
4: Oh, just sit in the back. That's right. Now, about how far is this place?
3: Oh, it's just a few miles down the river road.
0: Well, I'll ask you gentlemen to bring Sonny and Buddy back just as quickly as you can.
4: We'll take good care of the boys. Don't you worry. And thank you again for your help.
2: Bye, Dad. We'll hurry back as soon as we can. Boy, this is some car, isn't it, buddy?
3: I'll say.
4: Well, have you boys told anyone else about finding this counterfeit money?
2: Well, no one except our family and Charcoal and the sheriff.
4: Sheriff? What sheriff?
3: Sheriff Ebenezer Velvet Bottom.
4: Oh, Sheriff Ebenezer Velvet Bottom, eh? Well, do you know where this sheriff is now?
2: No, sir. We left him out at the river, and he said he was going to search for more clues.
3: But when Charco went out there to get the sheriff, he said he couldn't find him anywhere. And the houseboat was gone, too.
2: Yeah, and we were just getting ready to tell the police when you came along.
4: Well, we were just in time, weren't we?
2: Mm-hmm.
4: Well, that's good. Oh, all right, boys. This is where we get out. Come on.
3: Oh, no, sir. You're wrong. This isn't where we found the money.
4: No. Well, this is where they'll find you if you're lucky. Come on, Joe. Grab the other kid. I'll take this one.
2: What do you mean? I thought you brought us out here to show you the houseboat where the money was hidden.
4: Yeah? Well, what you thought don't matter. Come on, give me that counterfeit half dollars and quarters. Hurry up! that all you got?
2: Yes, sir. That's all.
4: Well, I'll just search it to make sure. Go through that other kid's pocket. See if he's got any more of our pretty little coins.
3: Your pretty little coins? Then you're not government detectives. You're the men who made this imitation money.
2: You're the counterfeiter.
4: Well, ain't you smart? If you hadn't been such dumb little eggs, you'd have known that a long time ago. Now I think I'd let you join your friend, the sheriff.
2: The sheriff? Do you know where he is?
4: I think we do. We caught him stupid around the houseboat looking for more of our money. So we had just tied him up and left him on the boat.
3: Well, where is the boat?
4: Well, the last time I saw it was slipping over the waterfalls. Come on, Joe. We'll take these two little meddlers down the river and decide what's best to do to them.
2: No, you get away from me. You let us go.
1: You better not harm us.
2: Fight him, buddy. Kick him. Make him turn you loose.
4: Well, and then we'll see if we can't find a nice big log to tie your boys on and give you a little trip over the waterfall.
2: No, come on, you're gonna be alone. We may get into it.

And just think, we've got to wait until our next episode to learn what the counterfeiters do with Sonny and Buddy. It begins to look as if our little friends will have more trouble in getting out of this trap than they have ever had in all their other experiences.

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0: 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Dramatized by Simon Eastwood. 5. Explorers on the Moon.
1: To the editor. From Tintin, famous boy reporter. Subject, space travel. This is my final report before leaving for the launching site. Our moon rocket, XFLR-6, is waiting to take us on the greatest adventure man has ever known. I only pray we will live to tell the story.
2: 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Are you receiving me? 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
3: Suppose we made a mistake.
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4: Are you receiving me?
5: By Lucifer, Mr. Miller. If they're all dead, you'll never be able to capture the rocket.
6: 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Patience. Everything comes to those who wait.
7: Earth calling Moon Rocket. Please respond. This is Earth calling Moon Rocket. Come in, please. Earth calling Moon Rocket. Are you receiving me? Earth calling Moon Rocket. The dog. Mr. Baxter, it's their dog. Oh, God. Earth calling Moon Rocket.
8: Tintin, Tintin, wake up.
9: Oh, sorry, but his new humans never hear what I say. I have to resort to barking.
1: What?
9: He's heard me.
1: Snowy? What's happened to me? Oh, yes, the reaching and that frightful crushing sensation. We were well and truly knocked out.
7: Respond.
1: Oh, Moon Rocket calling Earth. This is Tintin here. I've just come round. I'll go and see how the others are. Captain?
10: I'm simply splendid. You're not seriously trying to make me believe we're on our way to the moon, are you?
1: Moon Rocket to Earth. The captain has just come round. Oh, the professor's recovering and Wolf too, so we're all safe and sound. What is our position, please?
7: Earth to Moon Rocket. You are now 2,500 miles from Earth. Your course is exactly as estimated.
11: 2,500 miles from Earth? Do you realize what an extraordinary adventure this is for us? It's unbelievable. It makes one's head spin.
10: Well, my head's not spinning. This is nothing but hocus-pocus and jiggery-pokery. You're just trying to pull my leg.
12: Professor, I think it's time we set the automatic pilot.
11: Oh, well, indeed. Indeed, Wolf. Let's go up to the control room.
1: Are you coming, Captain?
10: I've just got to go and unpack.
1: Unpack? Not sure.
11: I say, come and look, come and look.
1: What is it, Professor?
12: Oh, typical. No one thinks of me, the fact that I can't climb ladders.
11: Look into this stroboscopic periscope. No human being has ever before seen this sight.
1: Great snakes.
12: It's marvelous.
11: The Earth, our good old Earth, seen from 6,000 miles. If we have to die, it's worth it to have seen this.
1: Yes, I expect so, but personally I'm in no hurry to die, if you don't mind.
11: Well, it's a matter of opinion. Now, I'm going to take over control of the rocket.
10: That's a fact. To be alone to study this sort of thing.
12: Why, the captain's going to do a bit of reading.
10: I might as well be comfy. Now, guide to astronomy. Let battle commence. To work, to work.
7: Earth to Moon Rocket. You have just attained a velocity of 8 miles per second.
10: Oh, rubbish.
12: Funny sort of book the captain's got there. It contains bottles, not pages.
10: All right. Oh, here we go. Straight out of the bottle. Mustn't spill it. We'll tackle the first chapter. Oh, I've learned something already.
11: Unless I'm dreaming, there's Adonis.
13: Adonis? The asteroid Adonis is a dwarf planet which orbits between Mars and Jupiter. It is a rock-like mass about a mile in diameter.
11: Strange. The oxidial here indicates that we are consuming oxygen at a faster rate than we should be. I don't understand.
13: Perhaps it's just a mechanical fault. I'll investigate.
12: What's that?
11: Why, it means the outer door has just opened, but it can't help.
1: Where's the captain?
12: I told him I wouldn't give the game away if he gave me a shot of whiskey.
1: Hello? What's this piece of paper?
12: But he didn't, so I started barking.
1: Great snakes! It's fantastic, he's gone out of his mind.
12: It's not the only thing he's gone out of.
11: Moon rocket to Earth. For some unknown reason, the outer door has just opened. The nuclear motor stopped automatically. I'm going to see why.
1: Here's the answer. Read this note I just found on the table below.
11: I'm fed up with your rotten rocket. I'm going home to Marlin Spike. Signed, Haddock. Goodness gracious, then it was he! He's gone mad!
1: Mad? No, I think he's just soaked himself in whiskey. In any case, we must look for him. If you agree, I'll put on my spacesuit, take some rope, and go out myself.
11: Of course. Moon rocket to Earth. We have an emergency. The captain has suddenly taken it into his head to jump out of the rocket. Tintin is going out as well to try and retrieve him.
1: Professor, I'm out now, and I can see the captain. I've tied one end of the rope around my waist and the other end to the rocket door. I'm floating freely. I only hope the rope holds. I'm going to try and grab him. Hello, Captain? Can you hear me?
3: Of course I can hear you. Can you hear me? I'm a little sticky bug. I've turned into a sweet little chappy.
1: He's floating about 10 yards from the rocket, going at the same speed as ourselves. I'll do all I possibly can to get him back on board.
4: All right, but please be careful, Tintin.
3: I'm on board a beastly flying scar, never in life. Never. I'm off home to Marlin Spike.
1: Crumbs, he's getting further away from the rocket. Oh, poor Captain. Now I see. He's being pulled into orbit by Adonis. He's lost.
4: It's only to be expected. He's become a satellite of Adonis.
1: This is terrible. Surely there must be something we can do.
4: Of course. We must inform Earth at once and tell them Adonis has a new satellite by the name of Haddock.
1: Then it'll have to have one called Tintin as well. Start up the motor.
4: But what are you hoping to do?
1: To get close enough to the captain to pull him aboard.
4: It's sheer madness. If I start the motor, you could be turned into apple crumbles.
1: Just do it, Professor. Professor, now!

0: Tintin calling. I got a terrific jolt, but they won't be serving me up for pudding just yet. The rope seems to be okay. Woo! It's a bit like water skiing.
1: I can see the captain. I'll close under him, but for goodness sake, be quick. As soon as I stop the motor, Adonis will start dragging Earth into orbit as well.
0: I'll do my best. Steady now. Stand by to cut the motor. Stop! I can almost touch him. If I could just get a grip.
1: For goodness sake, hurry, we're being attacked by Adonis. If I don't restart the motor, we're going to crash against the end of the moon.
0: Save yourself. 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

0: rocket to Earth. 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
1: Sorry, everyone. I'm a miserable wreck. I had a drink. Well, maybe two. But I'm terribly sorry. I'm vulnerable.
0: Tintin and the captain are safe and sound.
2: That's all right. We'll forget it.
1: Professor, what can I say?
2: I've just eaten the rest of the whiskey, Professor.
1: You what?
2: We're barking mad.
3: Gentlemen, I think it is time we put our minds to the task ahead. That of landing on the moon.
2: Moon rocket to Earth. All's well. We are now lying on our bunks. The automatic pilot is set towards the middle of the crater Hipparchus. The nuclear motor has just stopped and the auxiliary engine has taken over.
0: It's tremendous. It's incredible. Just think, in a few minutes' time, either we'll be walking on the moon or we'll be dead. It's marvelous.
1: Oh, stupendous. I wouldn't miss it for worlds.
2: Moon rocket to Earth. Tintin calling. We're beginning to feel the effects of the slackening speed. The rocket's being shaken by slight vibrations. It's an effort to make the least movement. We're being crushed into our bunks by an intolerable weight. I think my head will burst.

0: Earth to Moon Rocket, are you receiving me?
1: Receiving you loud and clear.
2: Hey! Bravo! Bravo! Calculus
1: speaking to you from the moon. Success! We're all safe and sound. We are now going to disembark. We have chosen Tintin to be the first human being to set foot on the moon. He's just gone down to put on his equipment, and he'll give you a direct account of his first impression, so I'll hand you over to him. That's all for now.
3: So, Baron, the bird has landed. We've now entered a decisive phase.
0: Little do our friends know how decisive, eh, Mr. Miller?
4: This is Tintin speaking. I've just put on my spacesuit, and Captain Haddock and I are standing in the airlock.
5: Stand by, Tintin. Pressure reduction in operation.
4: Can this really be happening, Captain?
5: Yes, I know. I keep thinking I'm going to wake up. Right, pressure zero. Vacuum obtained. Retractable ladder in position. Are you ready? I'm opening the door. Now.
4: Solemn moment. What a fantastic sight. It's... how can I describe it? It's a nightmare land. A place of death. Horrifying in its desolation. Now I'm descending the ladder which runs down the side of the rocket. Only a few more rungs. 3, 2, 1. This is it. For the first time in the history of mankind, there's an explorer on the moon.
5: Two, actually.
4: Oh, but already I'm not alone. The captain's coming to join me.
5: The book! Terrific! I'm walking. I'm running. I'm jumping! Good heavens!
4: Look at the Earth. Our good old Earth. Looks 4 times bigger than the moon does when we see it from home.
6: Being lowered onto the moon by a rope with my head in a fishbowl.
7: Ah, here we are. The first of all the moon.
6: Ooh, ooh, ooh. Oh, a small step for a dog. A giant step for dog kind.
8: Testing log entry, 3rd of June, 1340 hours. Good, the light is flashing, which means it should work.
9: Testing log entry, 3rd of June, 1340 hours.
8: Calculus speaking. The unloading of cargo has been completed. On the advice of Wolf, original plan to stay on the moon for a whole lunar day, 14 terrestrial days, has been restricted to 7 days, as our oxygen supplies are being consumed at a far greater rate than had been anticipated. An hour ago, at 12:35 precisely, Wolf, the captain, Tintin and Snowy set off on a reconnaissance trip in the tank towards the crater Ptolemaeus.
10: Tank calling base. All's going well on board. I've just sighted what I think is the entrance to a cave. Tintin, the captain, and Snowy have put on their spacesuits and gone out to investigate.
7: You're quite right, Wolf. It's definitely the entrance to a cave.
5: Remains to be seen where it leads.
7: Come on, I'll switch on my headlamp.
6: I wonder if I'll find dinosaur bones.
5: History. Particles, I've done a good many things in my time. Never lunar speleology. Look when I'm from the cathedral.
7: Stalagmites and stalactites. This proves that at some period there was water on the moon.
6: No water or no water, I'm going to stretch my legs.
7: Snowy, don't go far ahead. Be careful and stay close to us.
6: Oh, he doesn't seem to realize that I'm grown up, honestly. What does he take me for? Granny's little lapdog. Dog!
4: Oh, great snakes. Look at Bass. He must have fallen in. Quick, Captain, hold tight. I'll try and shine a light down.
5: Be careful, Tintin.

0: Snowy! Oh, you're alive!
1: It's very good of you to join me.
0: Oh, it's a miracle. Hello, Captain. I found Snowy. He's safe and sound.
2: Oh, thank heaven.
1: Oh, my dear Tintin, you don't imagine you can stand up on this skating rink, do you?
0: Ah!
1: Yeah, what did I tell you?
2: Tintin, you were right.
0: Fine, Captain.
3: Untie the rope and let it down as far as possible. When I manage to reach it, I'll tie Snowy on and you can pull him up.
1: I'm beginning to feel like a piece of cargo.
2: Ah, there we are. Hello, Tintin. Snowy's up and safe now.
0: All right, Captain. But hurry. It's getting difficult to breathe.
4: Calculus to tank. Calculus to tank. What news?
5: Still no sign, Professor. It's more than half an hour since they went into the cave. I'm beginning to wonder if... Ah! There they are! Heavens, Tintin's staggering. He looks pretty groggy. The captain's almost carrying him. Hello, Captain, is he hurt?
2: No, but he's just about reached the end of his tether. Poor lad.
6: Log entry, 3rd June, 1800 hours. Calculus speaking. The tank is back, with all aboard, bruised but unbloodied. And now we're setting off at once. This time the captain and I will be on board the vehicle. Our trip will last about 48 hours. Our aim is to do a more careful survey of the caves discovered by Tintin. They may contain...
7: So, Baron, the moment we've been waiting for has arrived.
8: Indeed, it has, Mr. Miller.
7: Operation Ulysses is about to be completed.
5: It's time for a meal. I'll go down to the stores to find something for lunch.
9: Mm, good idea, too. I'm dog tired of waiting. Would you like me to go?
5: Oh, all right. Thank you. It's very kind of you.
9: Right.
5: He's going down. It's too late to do anything. Now he's at the bottom. He's going into the hold.
10: Earth! Earth! You can come down now.
5: I'm coming. Have you...
10: killed him? No. And wager he never expected that one day Colonel Jorgen would come as far as the moon for his revenge.
5: Good heavens. Are you sure?
10: I know what I'm doing, Wolf. He's just having a little sleep. And now back we go to us.
5: What? What do you mean, Jorgen, without waiting for the others?
10: Of course. What use are they to us now? And tell me, how soon can the rocket be ready for takeoff?
5: No, we can't do that.
10: What?
5: Marooning them on the moon will condemn them to a hideous death. It would be an atrocious crime.
10: Tut, cut the fine words, my dear Wolf. And cut out the noble sentiments, too. We're leaving, and that's that.
11: Little Snowy.
9: That's Colonel Jorgen.
11: Do you remember me?
5: What are you doing?
11: Get off me.
10: Vicious mutt. Take that.
5: Oh, no.
10: That'll keep him quiet for a while.
5: How could you?
4: Tank calling base. We've had a breakdown. The motor batteries are flat. Short circuit, I expect. The captain is just connecting the small emergency batteries so that we can get back to base.
10: What? By Lucifer, they're coming back. We must take off immediately.
5: That's impossible. The motor has to be prepared for at least half an hour.
10: Well, hurry! What are you waiting for? Are we ready yet?
4: Calling Moon Rocket, are you receiving the answer, please?
10: God, we're running out of time. Come on, Wolf!
4: Why hasn't that retracted and the doors closed?
10: I have a gun, Wolf. Do it. Now.
5: So, all right. Stand by. I'm going to press the button.
4: The rocket! It's going! No, it's going back!
10: Oh, stupid!
4: Moon Rocket, Calculus here. Come Captain, that's an order.
10: But
4: are you
10: receiving it? If you stop a chance to launch it here, I swear you'll pay dearly for it.
5: Me?
10: Listen to me, bud. I'll count up to 10. If we're not safely on our way by then, I'll put a bullet through your brains. 1, 2, 3.
5: What can I do? 4.
10: Five.
5: I don't know what to do.
10: 6.
5: What is that?
10: 7. Turn that man off. I can't hear myself. Count. 8. 9. 10.
5: Nothing.
10: It's not moving. Right. You asked for it, Bert. I'll fire.
12: Oh, God. And you're a dead man.
4: Tintin.
12: Yes, me. Pathetic nuts, Colonel. You obviously weren't a Boy Scout. Do you like my gun?
13: Where am I?
12: All right, boy. So, you knocked Snowy out as well. I swear, Jorgen, if you killed him, I wouldn't hesitate to shoot you.
13: I'm seeing stars, but I'm inside the rocket.
12: By the way, you accused poor Wolf of having sabotaged the launching gear. I'm sorry to disillusion you, but I was the culprit. It seems you never learned, Colonel. Wasn't the King Otakar scandal enough for you? Now, put down your gun and we might all come out of this alive.
10: Confound you, Tintin! Ah! But you've a problem, my boy. My gun is still pointing at Bud. So, unless you want him to die, I suggest you put down your gun.
5: Don't do it, Tintin!
10: Just think. I'll kill Wolf, and you kill me. 2 dead bodies hanging around your neck to the end of your days. Enough to drive you insane, eh?
5: No! Jorgen, I won't let you get away with this! No!
10: What? What's got into you? Let go of me!
12: Hang on, Wolf, hold
10: it! Let go of the gun, you stupid bird!
12: For a moment, I was unable to move or speak. Colonel Jorgen lay dead at my feet, shot straight through the heart in the struggle with Wolf. Wolf stood in silence, trembling. After what seemed an eternity, Professor Calculus and Captain Haddock returned to the rocket.
14: In heaven's name, Wolf, what's the meaning of this? I can't make it out. It's all a misunderstanding, isn't it? Now, come along, Wolf. Tell me. Explain yourself.
2: Yes, come on. Out with it, Judas.
15: I'm so ashamed. So utterly ashamed.
12: And so Wolf confessed everything. Before coming to work at Sprodge, he had amassed huge debts from a secret passion for gambling. A man had approached him and offered to settle his debts for a little harmless astronautical information. Wolf agreed, but little by little the man put pressure on him to reveal real secrets. It was Wolf who had handed over the details of the experimental rocket, and Wolf who had smuggled Colonel Jorgen aboard. The rest is history.
14: And I trusted you implicitly, Wolf.
15: I will never forgive myself, Professor.
12: And that explains why our oxygen has been disappearing at such a fast rate.
15: Yes.
2: Enduring typhoons. Well, thanks to you, Tintin, we're saved.
14: Saved? Ah, my poor friend, I only hope you are not rejoicing too soon.
2: What?
14: By cutting the leads, Tintin certainly averted disaster.
2: Yes.
14: For the time being. But it is likely that in falling, the rocket suffered severe damage. Oh, this would probably take time to repair. And for this reason, I do not know if we will have enough oxygen to make it to Earth alive.
12: For approximately 100 hours, we worked frantically to repair the rocket. Wolf did not utter another word. Instead, he worked harder than any of us, consumed with remorse. Finally, the moment came for takeoff. It was now or never.
16: T-minus 10 seconds. 9.
5: If we come out of this alive, Tintin, ignore any suggestions about going to Mars.
16: 5.
14: When I press the button, pray everything works properly, otherwise we are condemned to death.
16: 0.

0: Oh, my word. Well, look. Look, everyone. The light on the logging machine is flashing. A message has been left.
1: This is Wolf speaking. You are now listening to the voice of a dead man.
0: What?
1: For by the time you have heard this message, I shall have left the rocket and paid penance for my sin. When I am gone, I hope you will have enough oxygen to reach Earth alive. To open the outer door without sounding the alarm and stopping the motor, I will have to cut a few wires. You only need to reconnect them, and everything will work properly again. Forgive me for the harm I have done you. Goodbye, my friends, and good luck.
0: Wolf, I... Oh, Wolf.
2: The poor, poor wretch. This is horrible.
3: 10,100 dark wolves. He's gone out into space to save our lives.
2: Even so, perhaps his sacrifice will have been in vain. It's already getting difficult to breathe.
4: Earth to moon rocket. You have 70,000 miles to go before landing.
0: Gentlemen, we must return to our bunks. It is imperative we conserve our energy. We are now in the hands of fate.

0: quick. Bring them out into the fresh air. Be careful with those stretchers. Well, Doctor.
1: Look, Mr. Baxter. He's opening his eyes.
2: Where am I? What's happened? The rocket!
0: Don't worry now, don't worry. You're safe and sound. Back on Earth.
2: Back on Earth? On Earth? Is it really true? But the others, Snowy...
1: They're all out of danger. But...
2: But?
1: Your friend, the captain, alas, his condition is far more serious, and I fear...
2: What are you trying to say? Where is he?
1: He's over there on that stretcher, but...
2: Captain. Captain. It's me, Tintin. We're back home. Captain! Captain!
1: Alas, his pulse is very irregular and very weak. But what more can you expect? It seems he was a great whiskey drinker.
0: I heard that.
2: Captain! My dear Captain! What a fright you gave us!
3: A fright? Didn't really believe old Captain Haddock was bound for Davy Jones' locker, did you? Now, where's that whiskey?
4: Oh, huh? My dear friends, what an adventure. What an adventure.
5: Ah, the conqueror of the moon.
6: Thank you, Tintin.
5: And Snowy.
6: Yo.
5: Well, that's the narrowest escape we've ever had, eh, boy?
3: Oh, Cuthbert, let me shake your hand over it.
4: My friends, the marks of our feet are inscribed on the surface of the moon. And shall we let the dust of centuries hide those glorious marks forever, gentlemen?
3: Yes.
4: No. No, for I promise you that we shall return there.
3: What? Us go back there to the moon? Me go back to the moon? May I be turned into a blasted bollard, blistering barnacles if I ever so much as set foot in your flying coffin again. Never, you interplanetary goat, never. I tell you, I've learnt just one thing from all this. Man's proper place.
6: Watch out for that stretcher, Captain.
3: Ow! He's on dear old Earth.
7: We had fulfilled our mission and survived the greatest adventure of our lives. While the dust was still settling around XFLR-6, the captain and I made plans for a well-deserved rest. We did not foresee the danger that would follow us to the ends of the Earth as I came across my strangest adversary yet. Headline, Tintin in Tibet.

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0: The Kraft Cheese Company will also bring you Bing Crosby every Thursday night. 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We'll hear from the Great Gildersleeve in just a moment. Meantime, let me tell you what a friend told me the other day. 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Now let's see what the Great Gildersleeve is up to. For a week, he's been strictly on the job at the water department, but today, with everything running smoothly, he's been able to give a couple of hours at lunch to laying out future strategy for Eisenhower and MacArthur. So we find him now at 4 o'clock in the afternoon, returning to his office to sign some letters before proceeding to the barber shop.
1: Hello? You still there, Mabel? So then we hung around for a while and... Oh, wait, I think somebody's coming. I'll call you back.
2: You there, Bessie.
1: Oh, hello, Mr. Gildersleeve. I was so busy finishing these letters, I didn't hear you come in.
2: Yeah, that's just what I was going to ask. They're not done yet?
1: Oh, but three, Mr. Gildersleeve, and I'll have those for you right away.
2: But I only gave you four. Any phone calls?
1: No, sir. Oh, yes, there was one from the newspaper.
2: The Indicator. What did they want?
1: Well, it was kind of personal, Mr. Gildersleeve.
2: What do you mean? Who called? The editor?
1: No, sir. He said he was a society editor.
2: What did he want?
1: He asked when you were going to get married.
2: Oh, well, the date hasn't exactly been set yet. What did you tell him?
1: Oh, I didn't tell him anything, Mr. Gildersleeve.
2: Good.
1: I just said what you told me to say when people called up and I didn't know what to say.
2: Huh? You did what?
1: Well, I just did what you told me, Mr. Gildersleeve. He asked when you were going to get married and I didn't know.
2: What did you say?
1: We regret there's been a slight delay owing to the shortage in manpower.
2: That's all, brother. That'll fix it nicely.
1: But, Mr. Gildersleeve, these letters...
2: I'll sign them in the morning, and if the phone rings, don't answer it. Oh, that's...

0: Well, speak of the devil.
1: Oh, hello, Floyd.
0: Judge and I were just talking about you, Mr. Gildersleeve.
1: Are you living at this barbershop now, Hooker? Every time I come in here, you're here.
2: Every time I'm here, you come in.
1: Well, just give the judge a quick trim, Floyd. There's no use trying to make him look good.
2: Gildersleeve, go over there and sit down, will you, and keep out of my hair.
1: Very good.
0: I was just saying to the judge here, Mr. Gildersleeve, I can't imagine you a married man.
1: I'd like to know why not.
0: Well, you know what they say, you can't teach an old dog new tricks. We're none of us getting any younger.
1: Maybe you're not.
2: By the way, Gildy, when are you and Leela planning to get married?
1: Why do you want to know?
2: Just interested, that's all.
1: Well, we haven't set the date yet.
2: What's the matter, Gildy? Is she giving you the runaround?
1: Why do you ask that?
2: Well, you've been engaged quite a while now. People are beginning to talk.
1: Yeah.
2: Beginning to say, what about this? Is she going to marry him or isn't she?
1: Of course she's going to marry him. Me. We're just waiting till... Well, we thought we'd wait a while, that's all.
0: Well, that's women for you. Try to pin them down and they give you the slip every time.
1: Yeah.
0: Now, maybe I shouldn't say this, but I made the mistake of going with a girl for 3 years.
1: Yes.
0: That was before I met my present wife. Everything was lovey-dovey from the start, but there was always a million reasons why she couldn't possibly marry me till the day after tomorrow. So in the end, what happens? A cattleman from Kansas moves in, and I wind up married to my present wife, which is okay. Got a nice little place there. Now, you take my advice, Mr. Gildersleeve. Don't make the mistake I made. Pin her down. Get tough.
1: Floyd, you know, you could be right. Get tough.
0: What's more, they love it. Why, 20 years ago, if I'd known as much about women as I do today, it would have been a different story.
1: You'd have married the other girl?
0: I wouldn't have gotten married at all.
1: Wait a minute now. You got me confused. Be tough. That's the way to treat women, all right. Now, look here, Leela Ransom. I've stood all the shilly-shally, and I'm going to. I want an answer, and I want it now.
3: Boo!
1: Leela, never do that to people. It's liable to stunt their growth.
4: I'm sorry, Throckmorton. Come in, won't you?
1: Thank you. I was coming in anyway.
4: I was just going to call you up. I've had the most wonderful news.
1: It'll have to wait. Leela, I demand to know when we're going to be married.
4: Well, for goodness sake, is that all?
1: All? Isn't it important to you?
4: Of course, but I've been trying to tell you, Throckmorton. My only sister, Winfield, is coming to visit me tomorrow.
1: That's fine, Leela, but what's that got to do with our wedding day?
4: Why, I wouldn't think of getting married without having Winfield at my wedding.
1: Huh?
4: And besides, I wouldn't want to rush into anything without consulting her. I hope she likes you, Throckmorton.
1: I hope so. What if she doesn't?
4: Oh, that just couldn't happen, darling. I'm sure it couldn't. Because when you try, you can be so charming. You will try, won't you?
1: Well, of course.
4: You see, Winfield's married to a Yankee, just like you. But he's the handsomest man I ever saw in my whole life.
1: I hate him.
4: He's an engineer, and he's doing some secret construction work for the government at Camp Fuller. So naturally, Winfield and little Michael wanted to be near him.
1: Michael?
4: That's their little boy. He's just about Leroy's age, but he's not like Leroy at all.
1: Well, that's something. Look, Leela, I'll be good to your sister, and I'll be good to her little boy. But answer me one thing. When are we going to get married?
4: I'll tell you, Throckmorton. I'll let you take us both to lunch tomorrow, and we can ask her then. Oh, mercy, that reminds me. Here it is almost 9 o'clock, and I've got to get up and meet a 6 o'clock train tomorrow morning.
1: Can't you stay up just a little longer, Leela? I'll meet the train.
4: Oh, that's sweet of you, Throckmorton, but I'd rather.
1: All right, I'll go.
4: Throckmorton, you're not going away angry.
1: No, I'm going home and think about the Romo plan.

0: Wedding bells.
1: Hey, Unc, wake up. It's after 7 o'clock.
0: Go away. I want to dream some more, Leroy.
1: Well, hurry up or you won't get any buckwheat cake.
0: If that's different, I'll be right down.
1: Okay,
0: I'll... Wait a minute, Leroy.
1: What do you want? My cake will get cold.
0: Never mind. I have something important to tell you.
1: You certainly picked the crummiest times to give out with the old malarkey.
0: This is not malarkey. Shut the window.
1: Turn off the cold air, turn on the hot.
0: I heard that, Leroy.
1: I meant turn on the heat.
0: Yes. Now listen to me, young man. Mrs. Ransom's sister is coming to visit her.
1: Is she good looking?
0: You're getting too fresh. The lady is arriving this morning, and I want you to make a good impression on her.
1: Okay, what do you want me to do?
0: Stay out of sight. She has a little boy, and when the proper time comes, it may be all right for you to play with him. But until I say so, don't you go near him.
1: What's going on up here?
0: Good morning, Marjorie. I was just about to get up.
1: I sent Leroy up because Bertie's making buckwheat cakes, and now Leroy's cakes are cold.
0: Oh, I'm sorry, my dear. I was telling him how to behave himself while Mrs. Ransom's sister is here.
1: Oh, when does she come?
0: This morning. I'm meeting him for lunch today, but we'll have him here soon. And I want everybody to be as nice to her as possible.
1: Well, I'll certainly do all I can, Uncle Mort. And I'll keep an eye on Leroy. Oh, sure. Let's all keep an eye on Leroy.
0: No, young man.
1: You better start keeping an eye on her. If you know what time she came in last
2: Leroy,
1: night...
2: Leroy, mind your own business.
3: Mr. Gillespie, what's the matter with this family?
0: Oh, good morning, Bertie.
3: I've been cooking here a long time, but this is the first time my buckwheat cakes ever run into a boycott.
0: Yep. Now, Bertie.
3: It's discouraging, Mr. Gillespie.
2: Oh, Mr. Buckwheat cakes are wonderful, Bertie.
3: Maybe they are, maybe they ain't. All I know is that you and Leroy walked out on them, and your uncle won't even get out of bed to try a sample.
0: But, Bertie, I was telling him about Mrs. Ransom's sister. She and her little boy are coming to visit Mrs. Ransom, and all of us must do our very best to make them happy.
3: Yes, sir. That gives me an idea.
0: What's that, Bertie?

0: She and her little boy are coming to visit Mrs. Ransom, and all of us must do our very best to make them happy.
1: Yes, sir. That gives me an idea. Yeah.
0: What's that, Freddy?
1: I wonder, do they need a good cook?
0: Nope. Gangway, everybody. Get downstairs and plow into those buckwheat cakes.

0: Nice windy corner I picked to wait on. Why can't women be on time?
1: Throckmorton, are we too frightfully late?
0: Only about 3/4 of an hour.
1: Oh, good.
0: Huh?
1: Throckmorton, I want you to meet my sister, Winfield. Winnie, this is Throckmorton.
2: Oh, how do you do?
0: How do you do?
2: Why, darling, he's the spitting image of Harvey Diefenbach. Only Harvey was thin. Well, isn't he?
1: I see what you mean.
0: I don't.
1: Oh, you'd have to know Harvey to appreciate
0: it. Well, this little man must be Michael. How are you, Mike?
3: I'm very well, thank you. And you, sir?
0: Huh? Oh, yes. Well, I'll bet you're a pretty tough customer. You want to fight, Mike? Put up your dukes.
3: Oh, no, thank you. I'm not allowed to fight.
1: Yeah. Oh, Winnie, I'm so glad you're here. It's going to be just like old times.
2: Won't it? You know, Leela and I were always together. People used to call us the heavenly twins.
0: Oh, really? Well, you don't talk alike.
1: Oh, well, Winnie's been up north so long, she talks like a Republican. Old days, we were more like chums than sisters. Remember when we used to go on dates together?
2: And dress alike.
1: Oh, you remember the summer at Virginia Beach when we switched bows?
2: Yes, and remember the summer I was so crazy about Tubby Walker? Till the day of the picnic.
0: Speaking of picnics, ladies, how about a little lunch?
1: Oh, gracious, here we are rambling on like a couple of schoolgirls and forgetting all about Throckmorton.
2: You know, I can't get over how much he looks like Harvey Diefenbach.
0: Who on earth is Harvey Diefenbach?
2: Who is Harvey Diefenbach?
1: Well, Harvey was an old beau of mine that I got engaged to once when I was young and foolish.
0: Oh.
1: I laugh every time I think of him.
2: You were dead serious at the time, though.
1: Oh, gracious, yes. And Winnie couldn't see him for dirt. She did everything in her power to break it up.
0: Yeah. Oh. Well, how about a little lunch, huh? I don't mind telling you, I'm starved.
1: Oh, Throckmorton, I hope you don't mind, but we've only got 5 minutes to get to the hairdresser.
0: But I thought I was taking you to lunch.
2: Well, that's terribly nice of you.
1: Well, we thought if you didn't mind, you could take little Michael to lunch while we have our hair done. Don't you think that would be a good idea?
0: Well, what about the question we were going to ask?
1: Oh, Throckmorton, you're a lamb. Isn't he a lamb, Winnie? Now, Michael, you go with Uncle Throckmorton and have a nice lunch. We've got to run.
2: Be a good boy, Michael, and do what Uncle Throckmorton tells you.
1: Have a good time, you man. You hear? See you later.
0: Come on, Mike.
3: My name is Michael.
0: Michael, come on. We're going into the hotel and have lunch.
3: But I'm not hungry.
0: Well, I am. I've been waiting an hour.
3: This isn't a very nice hotel, is it?
0: It's the best hotel in Summerfield.
3: I've been in bigger ones.
0: Sorry it doesn't measure up to your standards. Let's sit here.
3: Yes, sir.
0: Now, what would you like to eat, Michael? I see they've got roast beef today.
3: Well, I don't like roast beef, thank you.
0: Don't like roast beef? What boy doesn't like roast beef? Well, how about pork chops?
3: I'm allergic to pork.
0: What?
3: It makes me break out.
0: Oh. Well, how about a poached egg? You think you can handle that?
3: I had one for breakfast. Wasn't very good either.
0: Look, Michael, how about a nice bowl of milk toast?
3: Let's go away from here.
0: A minute.
3: But I really don't see anything.
0: Sit down, you. I'd like a little something to keep body and soul together. I'm going to have roast beef, baked potato, peas, succotash, and pie a la mode. And you little squirt, you can sit there and watch me eat it.

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The great Gildersleeve will be with us again in a few seconds. I'm sure you mothers and housewives have noticed that when you cook or bake something especially good for your family, it disappears mighty fast. Well, the same thing often happens to a food product that's exceptionally good, and that explains why your food dealer may sometimes be temporarily out of parquet margarine, Kraft's delicious spread for bread. Of course, Kraft is doing everything possible to keep dealers supplied, but these days so many people prefer parquet margarine that some dealers just can't keep up with the demand. Now, I don't mean to say that you can't get parquet margarine. Likely as not, most of the time you can. But it is wise to watch your dealer's stocks and buy parquet whenever

0: Now let's see how the great Gildersleeve is coming. The last we saw of him, he was stuck with little Michael at lunch while Leland, her sister, went off to the hairdresser's. Well, lunch is over now, and a couple of hours have passed, and we find Gildersleeve plodding up the front walk to his house, still with little Michael.
1: Come on. What are you waiting for?
2: Why are we going in here?
1: This is where I live.
2: Oh, it's kind of funny looking, isn't it?
1: Listen, I know it's not much, but it's home to me. Now, come on.
2: Whose bicycle is that?
1: That's Leroy's bicycle.
2: He doesn't take very good care of his things, does he?
1: Yeah. Well, no, he doesn't. But he's a good kid. I'm just beginning to appreciate him. Bertie!
2: Oh, you didn't wipe your feet. Yeah.
1: This is my house, and I can come in with dirty feet if I want to.
3: Is that you, Miss
1: Gildersleeve? Bertie, has Leroy come home from school yet?
3: I'll say he's home. I just caught him out in the kitchen stuffing himself with the applesauce I made for dinner.
2: I don't know what's for dinner, Ron.
1: That's all right, my boy. If you're hungry, it's a sign you need food. I like to see a boy eat anyway.
2: Huh?
1: Leroy, this is Michael.
2: Hi.
1: Michael, meet Leroy.
2: How do you do? I've been looking forward to meeting you. Hey, kiddin'.
1: Now, Leroy, remember that Michael is your guest.
2: My guest?
1: Yes. I thought it'd be nice if you two boys played together all afternoon.
2: Oh, but Uncle, I was just going over to Piggy. She's expecting me.
1: Leroy, I'm asking you as a favor to me.
2: I thought you told me to keep away from the little punk.
1: Listen, you entertain the little punk and don't give me an argument.
2: Mother says it's not polite to whisper.
1: Yes, and you're right, too, sonny. Here, Leroy, here's $1. Take it and entertain your little friend in any way you see fit.
2: Okay, come on, Mike. Where are we going? Down to the drugstore. Do you like comic books? Oh, Mother doesn't allow me to read comic books.
1: That's all right, Michael. You go with Leroy and have a good time.
2: Oh, but Mother...
1: Mother will never know.

0: was a short soda. I win. I hit bottom first.
1: Well, you cheated. You've still got some left.
0: I have not. Look.
1: Well, anyway, I made mine last longer.
0: Sour grapes.
1: And when I finish this one, I'm probably going to have another.
0: Yeah? Who's going to pay for it?
1: Oh, I've got money. Oh, mister!
0: His name is Peavy.
2: Yes? What can I do for you, young gentleman, now?
1: I'll have another chocolate raspberry soda.
2: Sorry, son, but we have a rule here, only two of those to a customer.
1: I suppose you think if you make me another one, I'll be sick.
2: If I make you another one, Sonny, I'll be sick.
1: Well, my mother lets me drink all the sodas I want.
2: If you'll bring me a note from your mother to that effect, I'll be glad to fill the prescription, but I wouldn't care to take the responsibility myself.
1: Listen, you have no right...
0: Hey, why don't you stop hollering and finish the soda you've got?
1: I don't want to.
0: I pay for it. You go on and finish it.
1: I don't want to.
0: Why not?
1: I don't think I feel very well.
0: Here, give it to me. I'll finish it.
3: Oh, here you are.
0: Hi, Unc.
2: Hello, Mr. Gildersleeve.
3: Leroy, where in the world have you two been?
0: Right here.
3: You know what time it is? Michael, your mother's been looking all over the place for you. She's just about crazy.
2: Well, I'm afraid our young friend here is overindulged a bit, Mr. Gildersleeve.
3: Yeah? What do you mean?
1: I don't feel very well.
3: Oh, my goodness, look at him. Spots!
2: Well, now, there's nothing to be alarmed at, Mr. Gildersleeve. I say it was just a simple case of hives.
3: Nothing to be alarmed at. I'll get the blame for this. What's he been eating?
2: He's under the influence of a couple of raspberry sodas.
3: A couple? Peavy, what kind of a joint are you running here?
2: I'm just trying to run a respectable duck store, Mr. Gildersleeve.
3: You know what you're running? A public nuisance.
2: Well, no, I wouldn't say that.
3: You ought to know better than to stuff a kid with sodas. How is this going to look for me? I'm supposed to be taking care of this little twerp. When his mother sees him, she'll burn up. What am I going to do?
2: Well, a little calamine lotion might relieve the irritation.

0: It's you, Throckmorton.
1: I won't come in. I just wondered if little Michael is better today.
0: A little better, I think.
1: Fine. Keep him warm. Leela, I wondered if you'd care to go to the movies with me tonight. Bing Crosby and something or other.
0: Oh, I'd love to go, Throckmorton, but Winfield's crazy about Bing. Why don't you take her instead?
1: Well, that'll be all right, only...
0: Oh, thank you, Throckmorton. I know she'll have a lovely time.
1: Hello, Leela. I have two tickets to the subscription concert this evening. Would you be able to go?
2: Oh, Throckmorton, you must take Winfield. She just loves music.
1: But I want to see you.
2: Oh, you can see me anytime.
1: When, for instance? I got these tickets just for you, Leela.
2: I know. Get three tickets and we'll all go.
1: Leela, you're going out to dinner with me tonight.
0: But Throckmorton...
1: No, I won't take no for an answer. I haven't seen you alone for a week.
0: Well, I'd love to, Throckmorton, but I just don't like to go out and leave Winfield alone.
1: I got that all taken care of, too. Judge Hooker's going to take Winnie to dinner and the movies.
0: Oh.
1: Now, will you have dinner with me, or do I have to kidnap you?
0: Oh, Throckmorton, you're so masterful. What can a girl say?
1: All right, and I'll be expecting an answer to a certain question you've been putting off, too.

0: God, Norton, that was certainly a wonderful dinner.
1: Well, I'm glad you liked it.
0: Oh, but it's nice to be home here with just you. I hope Judge Hooker took Winfield to a nice place.
1: Yeah, don't worry. The judge is a spender. They're probably at the movies by now.
0: Well, I'd rather just sit here by the fire with you and talk.
1: Yeah, me too.
0: What shall we talk about, Throckmorton?
1: Well, I've been trying all evening to get you to answer one question.
0: Oh, Throckmorton, you're not going to stop that again.
1: I'd like to know why not.
0: Well, you're so unromantic about it.
1: Oh. Oh, yeah. Let's talk about you then, huh? You know what I think is the cutest thing about you?
0: No. What?
1: Your ears. Your ears are so pink, and they stick out.
0: Why, Throckmorton?
1: From under your hair, I mean.
0: Oh.
1: You know, there's something I've been wondering for a long time.
0: What?
1: If you kiss a person in the ear, do they feel it or hear it?
0: That's a very interesting question, Throckmorton.
1: Yeah, and I know how to find out, too.
2: Uncle Throckmorton! What are you doing?
1: I wish that kid was Leroy for 5 minutes.
0: Gracious, Michael, why aren't you asleep, honey lion?
2: Well, I got nervous upstairs, Aunt Leela, so I thought I'd come and sit with you for a while.
1: But, Michael, don't you want the Sandman to come and take you to the land of Nod?
2: Oh, no, I never go to sleep until Mommy comes home.
1: You don't, huh? Well, now that's no way to grow big and strong, Michael. I bet if you lie down in your little bed and let Uncle Throckmorton tell you a little story, you'll be asleep in no time.
2: I don't like stories, thank you.
1: You'll like this one.
0: Now, Throckmorton, don't force the child.
1: Yes, I won't, Leela. Now, let's just try it, shall we, Michael? Just come upstairs with me, and if you don't like the story, you can come down here again.
2: Is that a promise, Uncle Throckmorton?
1: Cross my heart and hope you die. I die.
2: All right, but I'm warning you, I hate animal stories.
1: Suit yourself, my boy. No animal stories. I'll be back in a moment, Leela.
2: And I don't like fairy stories either.
1: All right, no fairy stories.
2: And I really can't stand
1: it. Never mind. Now, young man, let's come to an understanding. I want you to get in your bed and stay there.
2: But I don't want to.
1: All right. Now, what do you want most of anything in the world?
2: I want to be one of the quiz kids.
1: Well, next to that, be reasonable.
2: I want a chemistry set.
1: You sucker. What do they cost?
2: $2.50, I believe.
1: All right, here's $3. Now, do you think you can go to sleep?
2: I think so.
1: All right, sweet dreams.
0: Well, Throckmorton, you're wonderful.
1: Oh, that's enough, Leela. I have a way with children.
0: I didn't realize you were such a storyteller.
1: You'd be surprised. Oh, don't stop playing, Leela. That was beautiful.
0: Well, if you really enjoy it. Tell me the story you told Michael, won't you?
1: What, and put you to sleep, too?
0: I bet it wouldn't. Tell me a story, Throckmorton.
1: All right, I'll tell one just for you. Once upon a time, there was a beautiful princess named Leela. She was the prettiest princess in the whole world.
0: Is the princess asleep for 100 years on account of a witch?
1: That's right.
0: And what does it take to wake her up?
1: A kiss.
0: From a prince?
1: No, from a water commissioner. Leela.
0: Yes, Throckmorton.
1: Leela.
3: Hello, everybody.
1: Well, I'll be a...
3: I'm just going upstairs.
0: But Winnie,
3: I'll be right down.
1: Leela, this is the last straw.
0: What do you mean, Throckmorton?
1: You know what I mean. I wanted an evening alone with you, and here she is again.
0: Well, I'm sorry, Throckmorton.
1: Don't you try to pull the wool over my eyes. You and your sister planned this.
0: But Throckmorton, we didn't.
1: I'm not blind, Leela. Your sister's doing to me just what she did to Harry Dittendorfer.
0: Harvey Diefenbach.
1: Harvey.
0: I don't know what you're talking about.
1: She's been keeping us apart, tearing me down, trying to break off our engagement. It's a conspiracy.
0: Throckmorton Gildersleeve, I never heard such talk.
1: It's not just talk, Leela. I'm through being made a fool of by your sister and your sister's little boy.
4: You can choose between us right now.
0: Mr. Gildersleeve, I will not deny my own flesh and blood for you or anybody else. Please consider our engagement at an end. Here.
4: But what?
0: Your ring. Good night, Mr. Gildersleeve.
4: Good night.
5: Hello, Gildy.
4: Yeah, Hooker. What did you bring that woman back here for?
5: Why, we're on our way to the movie. She just stopped in to get her lipstick.
4: Oh!

0: Ladies and gentlemen, here's a special bulletin from Washington. Price Administrator Prentice M. Brown announces that effective today, shoes are rationed. This includes all shoes with leather or rubber soles. Wartime requirements make this necessary. Every person will be entitled to buy one pair of new shoes during the next 4 months. There are only three things you must know. First, no shoes may be sold to consumers until Tuesday. Second, beginning Tuesday, every person is entitled to buy one pair of shoes with stamp number 17 of War Ration Book 1, the Sugar and Coffee Book. Third, the shoe stamp from the ration book of one member of a family may be used for any other member of that family group living in the same household. And here is a special word for shoe dealers. Remember, shoes cannot be sold at retail until Tuesday morning, but dealers may make and receive shipments and place orders as usual within the trade. Beginning Tuesday, retailers must collect stamp number 17 from War Ration Book 1 for every pair sold to consumers. Supplies are large enough to provide everyone with shoes and to give everyone his fair share. Good night, everybody.
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3: I'm the Comic Weekly Man, the jolly Comic Weekly Man, and I'm here to read the funnies to you happy boys and honeys. Yes, boys and girls, it's Comic Weekly time. And here I come, right into your house, to bring a little fun and happiness. Right out of the pages of Puck the Comic Weekly, straight into your living room, your friend, the Comic Weekly Man, the jolly Comic Weekly Man. Hello, hello, hello.
4: Hello, hello, hello.
3: Well, little Miss Honey, how are you today?
4: Oh, I'm just as happy as a lark.
3: Well, you certainly are, and a beautiful lark, too.
4: Thank you. I know a riddle today.
3: Oh, tell it to me. Quick.
4: What would you do if you were at sea and the ship sank?
3: What would I do if I were at sea and the ship sank?
4: Uh-huh.
3: Hey, I'd really be in trouble. What would I do?
4: Oh, I'd just grab a bar of soap and wash yourself ashore.
3: Oh, that's very good. Grab a bar of soap and wash myself ashore.
4: Yes. Now, just for that, will you read me the funnies?
3: Puck the Comic Weekly? Very well, I will in just a moment. But before I do, let's listen to this nice man. Now, here we go with Puck the Comic Weekly. And on the first page, hop along, Cassidy.
4: Magic words for the music, please.
3: Very well, my lady. 6 guns blazing as he thunders along. Give us music for Hopalong. Felipe, son of Don Ramon, had been captured by the bandits, Sloat and his gang. When they took him to their hideout at the old quarry, Felipe surprised them by pulling a gun on them. They'd thought Felipe was still blind from the sun. But unfortunately, Vane, the head of the gang, arrived suddenly and surprised Felipe. And once more, he's in the clutches of the outlaws. Sloat and his men have gone back to the Madeira ranch, leaving Vane to watch over Felipe. Vane binds Felipe's hands behind him, first picture, saying to Felipe, first picture, second row,
5: you know where your father keeps the land grant to his property. Now, while we're waiting for Sloat and his companions to return, you're going to tell me where it is.
3: Felipe replies,
6: No, senor, this way you are forced to keep me alive.
3: Vane leads Felipe over to the edge of a high cliff, saying,
5: Am I? Take a look down there. An accidental fall from this height would cure your stubbornness forever. I'll give you 5 minutes to think it over.
3: Meanwhile, back at the Madeira Ranch, Hoppy, California, and Lucky, with Don Ramon, are looking at a section of the property. Don Ramon had thought it was a swampy, useless piece of land. Hoppy has told him that it is oil, worth a fortune. Don Ramon exclaims, big picture, third row.
6: You say this stuff is oil, Senor Cassidy? So that is why the raiders won my property.
3: Hoppy replies, Somebody smarter than those raiders is behind this, Don Ramon. There's no telling how much oil is here. The big job is to protect it. Suddenly, they're attacked by Sloat and his men. It's an ambush. California shouts,
6: Get to the horses.
3: Don Ramon says,
6: It's too late, senores. They've cut us off from three sides.
3: Hoppy says, First picture, fifth row. Retreat to cover through the oil pocket. It's our only escape route left. The men try to make their way through the bog. And suddenly, Lucky exclaims,
6: Hey, I'm sinking, Hoppy.
3: California says,
7: Yes, so am I. This slimy ooze is drawing me under.
3: First picture, bottom row, Sloat ceases firing. And seeing the men sinking in the oil, says,
5: That's got them. That oil pool will swallow them up without a trace. Let's get back to the boss.
3: They mount and gallop away. The last picture, as Sloat and his henchmen gallop triumphantly off, their victims sink slowly into the bottomless ooze.
4: Oh, how will Hoppy ever escape now if they're sinking down? Look, they're way up to their shoulders.
3: Yes, they're really in danger. Why, that's as bad as quicksand. It pulls you right down.
4: Yes, I've heard about that. You just can't get yourself out.
3: Now, only a miracle can save them now.
4: Oh, I'll certainly hope for one.
3: So will I. Now?
4: Now, please read me Prince Valiant.
3: Very well, over the page we go. And there he is on page 3.
4: And I'm very much worried because last week Val was making a trip over the mountains and it became very cold. And then that boy Arf's feet were frozen.
3: Yes, and there are no doctors up there to take care of Arf, so Val is very concerned.
4: Well, read and let's see what's going to happen.
3: Very well, here we go with Prince Valiant in the days of King Arthur. Hecate, Brecate, Grey Malkin, and Quince. Music romantic for a fair, fair...

0: At the first thin light of dawn, Paul arouses Prince Valiant and his friends. They shake the snow from their cloaks. There's no time to lose. At first, the descent is slow, for the new fallen snow is slippery and the way perilous. Finally, last picture top row, they reach a spot late in the day below the clouds and snow. Here, there's grass for their horses, and here they can camp. So they pasture the horses and dry out their clothing by the warm campfire. First picture next row, Val and Paul examine Arp's frozen feet. The boy is in agony. His feet swollen and discovered. Val realizes that Arp needs the help of a doctor. Next day, they come to the valley of the Baltia. The road becomes easier and Arp can ride. And then finally, last picture of the row, they come to the town of Aosta. A welcome haven to those who have crossed the Alps by either Great St. Bernard or Petit St. Bernard Pass. And they are directed to a doctor. The doctor examines and dresses Arp's feet. And then first picture bottom row whispers to Val,
1: "Take him swiftly to the hospice at Torino, for it will take greater skill than mine to save his life."
0: So they journey to the town of Torino, where Hannibal rested his army after crossing the Alps long years ago. Arp is carried into the hospice, and the doctor is summoned. The doctor examines Arp's feet carefully, and then last picture, Val is told the verdict. His heart sinks when he hears it.
2: The lad may live, but if he does, it will be many months ere he can travel.
3: For many months, what will they do?
0: No wonder Val's heart sinks, because he wants Arp to go along with him, and at the same time, Val's on an important quest for his father and must go on.
3: Well, maybe what he'll do is to leave Arp with the doctor and go on to where he's going and then pick Arp up on his way back.
0: Hey, maybe that's what he will do. We'll find that out next week.
3: I'm glad, though, that Arp's in the hands of a good doctor, because he'll be all right now.
0: Yes. Now, how would you like to see what Flash Gordon's doing?
3: Oh, I'm very anxious to find out, because Flash is on the moon, you remember?
0: Yes.
3: And last week he captured that beetle man, which is an animal that looks like a beetle, but it's as big as a man.
0: Mm-hmm. And the beetle man seemed to be grateful that Flash didn't shoot him. Well, Flash is trying to find the place where the meteors are being fired from.
3: Those are the big shooting stars that were exploding on the Earth.
0: Yes.
3: Well, let's read and see where the beetle man leads Flash to. I hope it's to where the meteors are coming from.
0: Very well, here we go with Flash Gordon. Rega rega doon doon, saskamatash. Let's have music for heroic Flash. With a captive beetle man, Flash explores the moon crater from which are launched the meteors that have been bombarding the Earth. Dale tells Flash that she thinks the moon man wants them to hurry. He seems to be afraid it's time for another meteor to be fired. The beetle man leads Flash to the edge of a tube which is sticking up through the ground. At last picture top row, Flash looks down and sees a hollow tube like a giant cannon sunk in the moon's crust. In it, a crew of beetle men is readying the next shot. Flash says, looks as if they use an atom blast from the bottom of this tube, possibly with booster shots to help it pick up, locking the tunnels behind them. And the captive beetle leaps. Then the workers vanish, locking the tunnels behind them. And the captive beetle leaps. And the captive beetle leaps. The captive beetle warns Flash, and they scramble for ship. A series of terrific explosions. Quickly, Flash and Professor Bright fetch atom weapons from their rocket ship. Flash tells Dale, yeah, we'll spike their space cannon. That'll give the Earth a breathing spell until we can make sure the moon men won't build another tube. With the assistance